0: But not the only one. Not by sight. It is Chuck Oliver Show on a Thursday. How are you? Should be in a great mood. We're toeing the line middle of October. And we're basically, we were mentioning this yesterday, Heath and I, that there is still sort of lingering, especially with ACC and SEC now nine games in the conference. There is still a lingering, I don't know, like week 11 or so, week 12 game versus an FCS team as it's either homecoming or it's the other bye week, the other week off before you play your big rivalry game. So there's still some of those out there. For the most part, we're in conference. And we have almost certainly exhausted the more challenging non-conference slate in most cases. Then you get like Louisville, Kentucky, and things like that. But other than like the final week, most of that stuff's done. So we're in conference, which means every game is doubly important. And that's not even an overstatement. It is a mathematical fact. Coming up today, sweet lineup brought to you by Schulman Farms. Schulman Farms, growing tradition, world's sweetest onions. Look for Schulman Farms, real sweet onions in stores now. Sweet lineup that Heath Klein put together today from On Three, Shea Dixon, Bengal Tiger, going to be joining us bottom of this hour. LSU is down, I think, the best player on the team compared to what anybody else is at his position. Tre'Davious Green's, he's one of the best players in America. He's a better tight end than, and you fill in the blank with almost anybody else is at his position. Whit Weeks as well. So these are not insignificant. These are not like rotation guys, wave players. And the defense has, they've had one road trip this year, and it got dicey almost from the beginning defensively for them. Otherwise, it has been pretty stout on that side of the ball. And Sam Levitt, it's about his turnovers. It's about his hamstring. There are some questions there. So Kentucky, LSU, it's a really intriguing game, and it should be. Hour two, it's a Thursday, so Brett Cianci is going to join us from Pick Six Previews. We can go anywhere with him, and he will talk from a spread, gambling, wagering sort of point of view, but not necessarily with that being the intent, just to kind of frame how big of an underdog or how much of an upset, etc. So it's always a good combo with Brett. Nick Kelly, AL.com, beat guy. You talk about active. The Georgia and Alabama fan bases, they are keyed up for this game. Should be. And I think that the weather is going to do what we were mentioning yesterday. Greg Sankey ain't got to mention anything. He didn't have to say anything yet. He won't. But 2 days ago, oh my Lord, it's going to be right over Tuscaloosa at kickoff. Yesterday, it was, you know what? It picked up speed and it's headed east a little bit. It's not as certain, but there's going to be bad weather. That's just going to kind of come throughout the South, and that's just, it's going to be way up into Tennessee. There could be bad weather from, you're right, from a hurricane. So I think that, though, the game will go off as scheduled, and so it will be about the players on the field. It could be, though, and we mentioned this with the Florida game as well, that it could be, can you be a mutter? You know, South Carolina going into Gainesville. Can you be a mutter? Because I know that's what Florida, given a choice for Buster Faulkner. All right, if you're forced into more running by whatever reason, and this motivation would be the weather, or you're forced into more passing by whatever motivation, I don't know, like the scoreboard last week. Buster, which would you like to be, quote, forced into? I think Buster's going to look at you and go, well, we tried that forced into passing the ball a bunch last week, and I didn't like that. So let's try forced into running. I think Florida can be a mutter. I think they can. I think they absolutely they can survive in that. Plus, they may be jonesing for something like that. Jaden Ball's like, yeah, I need an opportunity. I need like 21 opportunities tomorrow on Saturday. So we will talk again with Alabama hosting Georgia. So many big stories there. Nick Kelly, AL.com, is going to join us. It's going to be fantastic. When I say it is a real danger for the Texas fan base Saturday, it is. It's not the only danger. And that's how most of us are thinking about it. But are you aware that deep fried butter, that's not just a fantasy. It's not just a tease. No, it exists. You can get that courtesy of Fried Jesus. Given name, Abel Gonzalez, but since Abel started dealing out deep fried butter at the Texas State Fair about 17 years ago, 18 years ago, as well as fried Coca-Cola, fried brisket, and fried just about anything else. He's no poser. If somebody's going to be fried Jesus, rock on, Abel. And deep fried butter is a delicacy. It's fantastic. Frozen butter with a little bit of sweet dough around it. And when it hits the fryer, it turns into almost like a pastry sort of something. Instead of the butter on the outside, butter's on the inside. It's just fantastic. And you get like four of them. So that's a real thing. And it's also a real thing if we're talking heart disease, hypertension, diabetes. Like, there's a lot of other real things. But it's only for a few days a year, and so let's enjoy the Texas State Fair, because that's the only danger to us. As far as making this trip, what happens on the field, that's going to be something that we go to in the morning, we win, we walk. You literally walk out of the stadium, you're in the State Fair. And heart disease, hypertension, a clogged jugular. It is about as far as most of us think, danger-wise, the Texas fans are in for Saturday in Dallas. That whatever you can do with, you know, there's cotton candy wrapped bacon. I know, candied bacon, it makes sense. Cotton candy wrapped bacon, it's kind of like you just let the cotton candy do the work for you. I've told you, the deep fried pumpkin pie, it's almost like I can't have it now because I've been anticipating it so long that there's no way it will be as good. But then I think, yes, deep fried pumpkin pie, it might be as good as I think. All of it, this is as far as most of us think the danger really extends. I want to give you just a couple. Just think about these. Heath, play along. I'm going to give you a few post-game summaries that if this were the case following the Oklahoma game in 2 days, if what I'm about to say, if one of these was true following the Oklahoma game, would it really surprise you? After the game, we say Texas started really slow. Texas, wow, receivers had a lot of drops. For some reason, Longhorns couldn't run the ball. Arch played really well after halftime, or Arch just didn't have a great game. Heath, would it be shocking, stunning, you don't have a skill set because you've never heard it before? Would it be really surprising if we heard any of those following a game with Arch Manning and Steve Sarkisian?
1: Not at all.
0: No. Folks, there have been games where you've heard all of them. There somehow have been games Texas has won because they're so ridiculously talented that they overcame things like this. Starting slow, receivers dropping the ball. Can't run. I don't know why we couldn't run today. I don't know. Folks, none of those are invented. And the Arch just didn't have a great game. Do you know his tally? Bottom line, I've told you, you score, that's the number one thing. You turn the ball over, that's the number one thing. Arch's tally against power conference opponents this year, one touchdown, two picks. I don't think that's good. And I know Arch is good. I know he's skilled. I know that if it were a trick shot contest or something at the state fair where he's like, they don't want him coming by to win all the prizes. But on the field in big moments, again, I didn't do this. I'm not in manufacturing when it comes to news. I'm in retail. I didn't do this. Arch did. Power opponents, one touchdown, two picks. So none of what I just said is invented. And the reality, the actuality is they're all often cited summaries, especially the, man, Texas, they really started slow. How many times have you heard that? How many times have you heard Texas receivers had a lot of drops? How many times have you heard Steve Sarkisian saying, if we couldn't run the ball today, I'm not sure why? How many times have you heard something about Arch that is complimentary? Hey, those throws he made after halftime. You know, how many times? They are all often cited summaries of Texas and the Horns' performance after big matchups. So, yes, Texas is in a dangerous spot Saturday, not just like their LDL from what's waiting outside on the Midway. Their team's in a dangerous spot Saturday. They're the better team, and again, that number 10 washtub is spilling over with talent. It's unreal. It's a it looks like the 33rd franchise. It's an Ohio State, Georgia, whatever looking sort of roster. So that's from Texas. And again, I gave you four different, like, big, we didn't block on the line. We couldn't run the ball. We couldn't catch the ball. Like, those are big things. I gave you four of those, and all of them have been present for Texas. For the Oklahoma side, for this to then matter, I would say there's two priorities. Two, we really need to be better at this, and no time like the present. All right, there's two of those. The first is, my gosh, pass the ball downfield. I'm serious. Push it deep. Flip the field. That sort of thing. You have guys who run fast. You have a play sheet that have nine routes on it. Like, go deep. That's the first thing. The second is run the ball. And it really is in that order, because there's zero chance of running the ball. Like, the default Texas defense to start the game is going to be assuming you can't run the ball. Like, the box is already, they already know what they've got you whipped. So there's no chance that we're going to run the ball and then draw you into the box. Texas is already going to do that. You'd be running into a heavy box from first and 10, 15 minutes left in the first quarter. So the first is pass the ball downfield. The second is run the ball. And you have to pass first to back them the heck off the line of scrimmage. And that's just what it is against Oklahoma, and the way teams have, I don't know, watched film this year against OU and said, oh, yeah, I know what we're going to do. They can't throw the ball downfield. So we'll be good, and man, we'll jam up the line of scrimmage. You'll be going after a heavy box from the start. You don't want to do that. All right, here's the big challenge to everything I just said. Now, the first part, I've seen Texas, specifically with Sark and certainly with Arch, do all of what I said about Texas multiple times. I haven't seen OU successful in the two most important areas to the Sooners winning Saturday. I haven't seen OU successful in either of those a single time this year. Not in anything that mattered outside of UTEP. I've seen Texas do all of that, and so they could pop their head. I haven't seen OU really push the ball downfield. I haven't seen OU even be able to run the ball a little bit as a result of some sort of success on the outside. Hadn't seen it. So it's not easy, and I'm not saying it's likely, but this is a dangerous spot for a very imperfect Texas team. Wildly talented, deep roster. This is a dangerous spot. All right, we're going to take a short break, and Heath and I will jump into a next.
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1: Envision a guy. however you can. Envision a guy by himself at a strip club, sitting at the stage, staring up at the dancer silently. I think that's Will Muschamp looking at John Mateer this weekend. I think he looks at John Mateer the way a lion does an antelope on the savannah. He's a pinata, and Will cannot wait to step up. All of what I said to start the show today, because we were talking Texas and OU, it's all possible. And none of it is fanciful and invented by me. It's what Texas does routinely in big spots like this. I don't know if a team with, I'll say, the psyche and then also just the tangible, concrete health of Oklahoma right now, I don't know if they can cash in on it. But literally everything I told you about Texas, that's true. I just think that if there's going to be one game, one scenario, a situation where it's set up for Will Muschamp to really put on display why he's there and Kwiatkowski isn't, I think he looks at John Mateer and he's like, that's a bonus opportunity. That's a chance for me to hit escalators. Like, we got 10 sacks a couple Saturdays ago. This could really be the coming out party for our pass rush. That's what I think he sees as John Mateer. So it is an Everest that Brent Venables is staring at the base of. But there are also going to be some ops. I promise you there will be some opportunities. What's up, Heath?
2: All right, Chuck. I was just trying to monitor the latest as we keep an eye on this storm. More on that coming up in a bit. But we talked yesterday about the fact that it had been basically impossible for teams outside of the Power Four conferences to knock off teams inside the Power Four conferences. Yep. It's only happened three times so far
1: this season.
2: And three is currently on pace to be the smallest amount in many, many years. Well, if you're saying, yeah, you know what, though, now that I think about it, I also haven't noticed all that many upsets this season, just in general, you would be right again. So far this season, AP-ranked teams against unranked FBS opponents, 70-6. That's it. There's six times all year somebody out of the ranked teams beat a ranked team. Now, sometimes it's a team that got ranked themselves the next week. I mean, very few of these would you describe as total shockers, Chuck. The six in total include Michigan over Oklahoma, which was a little bit of a surprise, but they're playing at home, and we didn't know yet that Oklahoma literally does not have an offense this year. Yeah. Oklahoma State over Oregon qualified as a shocker at the time because they lost to Tulsa. Kentucky over A&M, again, a surprise, especially in College Station. Not totally, oh my Lord, I can't not believe that could happen. West Virginia over Virginia, 38-27, and Virginia was number 25. Wake Forest over Louisville. And then Wisconsin over Penn State. So out of those six I just mentioned, I would say Wisconsin over Penn State to some extent, and certainly Oklahoma State over Oregon. Those would be the only two that I think really qualified as, wow, okay.
1: Yeah, especially when Penn State was up 17-0.
2: Yeah, those qualify as, wow, okay, that's a surprise.
1: Sure.
2: The other four, you could see it. They're not shockers. Chuck, this sport needs more of that. That's not necessarily the long-term trend. We'll see over the course of the season whether this holds up. But that is not a good thing for the sport of college football. College football has been built over the years, yes, on great rivalry games, and yes, on huge matchups like we get this weekend with Bama and Georgia. But it's also built on after Notre Dame knocks off Florida State in the game of the century, the first time ever the college game day goes on the road, the whole bit. 1 week later, what happens? They lose to Boston College. Like, that kind of upset is also fundamental to what makes this sport great. And if we have now, through NIL or whatever, gotten things to the point where we're not going to get that, but maybe once a week, I mean, that's basically what we're averaging right now, one a week, and some of those aren't exactly shockers, that's not good for the sport. And I don't know what the answer is. I don't know how you can legislate anything right now. Heck, we can't get legislators to legislate literally anything. But if this trend continues, it's going to hurt college football.
1: if it's one per week in a sport where there's 138-ish, I believe, teams playing, one per week, what if it was one per week in a sport where you really only cared about 40 teams? Because that's what we're going to get. You're arguing what should be, and I agree with some of what you're saying. I think I can tell you what you're going to get. And again, we're now like, we started talking about this 2 years ago. Turn that, it's like Wizard of Oz, just turn that hourglass over and the sand is just running out of it. That after the 30 season heading into 31, there's going to be a divide and it's going to be like, see, I don't understand part of this. Nobody gripes that the Pittsburgh Steelers don't play teams in the CFL or the AAF or the USFL. Like, why would they play lower level teams like that? We just want to see the best against the best. That's what we're going to get in college, is the 20 best over here and the 20 best over there. Again, there are points for and against, and I listen to all of them, but that's how it's going to turn out.
2: It may be how it's turning out, but it doesn't mean we have to like it. Just like a 2014 playoff may very well, in fact, probably at this point, is how it's going to turn out. That doesn't mean I have to like it. I think it's stupid. I think it's a terrible idea, and I think long-term it's going to hurt the sport.
1: But you don't want to be that guy, though, that hates major facets of the sport, because then you stop liking the sport.
2: If you go to campus, hockey is not a sport.

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0: week, all year, all across the network. I got a text message a couple weeks back ahead of the LSU-Texas A&M game. And I had gone on the air saying, Harlan Berry, he's got to be more than just a special teams guy. And somebody who knows texted me, said, I was like, my man's too talented for that. And got a text, said, well, Harlan was paid $750,000 and he can't block. Said that he's really, really fast and shifty and he's got, you know, hands and everything else. But it's LSU and it's the SEC. That doesn't necessarily distinguish you. Like, you better be Bijan Robinson, like Gale Sayre sort of stuff. If that's if shifty and quick and straight line, you better be next level sort of stuff if you're in the SEC. And Harlan Berry is a five-star running back, maybe the top back in the class. One of the top kids in Louisiana, and that's good enough for me. And after 2 weeks, he had five carries for 13 yards. And I say, nope, he has to be more than a special teams guy because he played more snaps on. He played, I think, like 15 snaps on special teams. Well, it's Texas A&M in a game where anybody who got on the field got good work. Harlan Berry, he was the scratch-off that night. 35-6, so again, a lot of folks got work and a lot of folks got yards. Seven carries, 58 yards. And then last week, which McNeese State, you still had to fill out the 60 minutes. 15 carries, he goes for 120, McNeese State, 125 yards and a touchdown. So it has been Gage. It has been, at some point, it was going to be Caleb Durham. But for the most part, Dylan Jones has planted his flag, and he is LSU's bell cow, and he can handle it. And part of the reason is because he can handle it, because at his size, he's just a little different than everybody else. He was about 5'11", 215, and was a kid that was having a decent enough start at Wisconsin, and he got hurt. So he played like half, not even half the games last year. So Dylan Jones really surprised everyone because you thought the two kids who were returning, Berry and Durham, they were going to duke it out, and because maybe they have different styles that you were going to be able to kind of split the football. Hadn't happened at all. And I think it's a way better arrangement, actually, with Dylan Jones, because he and Berry, they're way different. They're about 179 degrees apart. Biggest question for LSU right now, so they have an extra option, an extra right answer that if you go back to even the Clemson game or Louisiana Tech, you didn't think you had, and you think, okay, well, maybe like Duke Clark, he looks like an answer for Florida. Harlan Berry looks like he may have played his way into being some sort of option, et cetera, for Lane Kiffin. So that's sort of taken care of. I don't mean to overstate this. Sam Levitt's what I'm a lot more interested in. And maybe I'm interested in his hamstring. Because a quarterback who can't function correctly, especially if he wants to be on the move, out of sprint outs, half rolls, bootlegs, all that stuff. A quarterback who can't do all that stuff that he naturally, like that's part of Sam Levitt's game, or he can't do it comfortably or full. You know what the big hindrance is? When there's pain, when there's a wince, you don't follow through on it. You can get the throw off a lot of times, but you don't follow through, and so it doesn't have the power, doesn't have the accuracy, doesn't have whatever. Like, you just don't follow through on it. It's just weak, and you miss high, and, you know, whatever else. And so he's got a hamstring issue, or at least has. And that's not only an estimation from me. We have to understand that's a coaching staff talking and working with Sam Levitt every single day. And so that's sort of there. We think here's the injury and we think he's questionable, or we think he's probable, or we think he's out, or we think he's not on the report at all. Okay. So that's all, even the folks who are, walking hip to hip with Sam Levitt all day, every day, they have to kind of estimate these things during the availability report. I don't have to estimate about the interceptions. They've played five games. He's thrown a pick in every one of them. And obviously had multiple picks. And I think it was Louisiana Tech game. Did he throw three? And they're not all explainable. I've told you. We've got the ball at midfield. 8 seconds left before halftime, and a guy goes hunting. I'm going to throw it in the end zone. I don't care if it's picked off. As long as the other team doesn't get to run a play, I don't care. That has not been Sam Leavitt. Going back to the first pick against Clemson, which was off the receiver's hip and kind of an easy get for the Clemson defensive back, even up to this past weekend, where Lane Kiffin, I think the reason Sam Leavitt played so much is because Lane thought it was more important for Sam Leavitt to get work versus McNeese than to give the hamstring or groin, and I'm trying to remember whatever it was, full rest. He's like, no, he needs to work. So the emergence, perhaps, of Harlan Berry as an option, and he's different. Dylan Jones is, here's my knees, my shoulder pads, my elbows. I've got the ball covered up. 3 points. I've got it on six. That's Dylan Jones. That's Harlan Berry. Different game. And you talk about change of pace. Here's what always is the best way to do this. I remember Willie Parker with the Pittsburgh Steelers. I thought they did this reverse. Fresh legs in the fourth quarter. Everybody's going to be a half step slow. Give me my speed guy a little bit later in the game. Give me those fresh legs in that order. And with Dylan Jones as the starter, it's not just playing the game. It's playing the game against Dylan Jones and his running style. You get into the second half, you may be a half step slow. You may not even be, depending on pace, you may not even be fully lined up and in your stance yet. We've seen that. And quick legs. So if that's what Harlan Berry has emerged to be, good for Lane Kiffin and good for Sam Leavitt and everybody else who needs that passing game just to get a lot more consistent. They're not where they want to be completion percentage-wise, and I'm not going to go over a bunch of statistics, but you know what modern football you need to be. Like 62% doesn't get that. And then the turnovers are just the one thing you can't do ever. So that is the story for LSU going on the road this weekend. And against a Kentucky defense that, here's what they do. They pick off the ball a lot. And against the number one issue, in fact, is it the only issue for Sam Leavitt? Probably. Again, complete more of your passes, but you may take care of that just by completing fewer of them to the opposition. The one thing Kentucky does really well is get the ball, take it the other way. They're not great sacking the quarterback. They're down bottom three or four in the league. They're not necessarily great against the run. They're not great against the pass. They can get a turnover. And that can invalidate a whole lot of what the quarterback has done. And so that's been the case with Sam Leavitt. And especially on the road, and if you give those fans a reason to really stay and the players to really believe they're in the game and can win, that's what turnovers do. And that is the one big, that's the opportunity, the window for the Cats. Saturday is what has been Sam Leavitt's bugaboo this year, the one big just bear trap he kept stepping into. That's the one angle that Kentucky can play on defense, especially, like I said, back in. We were talking, what was it, yesterday or maybe Tuesday about the safety play there. Been the best part of that defense, and that's a different way to do it. It allows you to be aggressive up front. So that's what Bateman is obviously trying to do. Okay, we're going to take a short break, and Heath and I will roll along next.
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1: If I had the answer to that, I'd be smarter than most coaches. I just watched a bunch of tape today and saw a couple passes get batted down and they land harmlessly on the turf and you call the next play. And, you know, if you can explain to me how to keep a ball from getting volleyballed up in the air and caught and returned to the one, then I certainly won't call that play anymore.
2: Be friendly and conversational, and I'm not necessarily opposed to Scott Frost as a policy, so I don't know which way it could have been. If that was Bobby Petrino, I know how he would be. If that's Bill Belichick, it would be smarmy. Chuck Oliver Show on a Thursday. That's Scott Frost. Things aren't going. He lost a starting quarterback. They had a nice import at quarterback from JMU. Now they've got the Florida International kid playing quarterback. Remember Duke Watson from Louisville? He's there. So, like, they got some pieces you would recognize. And the head coach, they're not very good. And they go on the road Saturday. They've got an early kick in Stillwater against a improving and, like, getting it together Oklahoma State team. And he was just talking with the media. And, again, it was, you help me. Please tell me how to avoid that, and I won't call that play again. Coaches do that sometimes. Let's not run that play anymore. Which one? The one where the quarterback gets hit like that. Chuck Oliver Show continuing this Thursday. Weather is playing some tricks with ticket prices around the SEC specifically this weekend. There's one game where over the past 48 hours, the ticket prices have gone up. There's one game in the conference. Now, Mississippi State's off. Auburn's off. Is there a concert at Jordan-Hare? Somebody's got a concert this weekend. So good. Who is it?
3: I think it's Zach Bryan. It's either Zach Bryan or Luke Bryan. It's somebody with cowboy boots whose last name is Bryan.
2: That really sounds familiar. And good for my school. And your school's doing it too by now, I believe. I read Don Felder's book. Don Felder, guitarist for the Eagles. No, I'm sorry. Don Henley hates him. So formerly the guitarist for the Eagles. And he's from Gainesville, and when the Eagles first took off and he had joined the band, one of the things he's like, I want to play a concert in my hometown. And so they went to Florida Field like back in like 76 and sold the joint out. It was just this huge deal. That was really unusual because most coaches, and it was the coaches who a lot of times a way to pick up an extra $12,000 a year was also be the athletic director. Nobody's getting on my field. And they meant it. And so that was a museum for 359 days a year. And then for these 6 days, all right, we'll walk on the grass. Not the way it is at all. So Auburn's got a concert this weekend. Maybe there's something going on in Starkville as well, Davis White. But the rest of the league not only is playing, they're all playing conference games. And there's one game where the prices have gone up. I think part of this has to be weather. Heath, you would know this. South Carolina at Florida. I don't know that Carolina's bringing the juice like when Spurrier was the coach, for instance. But those tickets were $80 a couple of days ago, and now they're in the mid-50s. And I'm just talking get-in price, and I know there's like 90-some thousand of them. I'm just giving you a barometer there. Would that be the – would Florida fans be – spooked or scared off or just pass on the whole thing if it's just South Carolina and there may be bad weather?
3: Well, keep in mind, some of those fans may be coming from the panhandle. So if you're somebody from Pensacola, somebody from Fort Walton Beach, anywhere like that, now this storm is supposedly going to be maybe even Category 2. So that's changed the narrative a little bit. And it is South Carolina, and you do, I think, feel pretty comfortable about where Damn. You are against South Carolina. So that my guess would be a combo of making it way more inconvenient for travel from the panhandle. And then also, yeah, it's just not an opponent with Shane Beamer that they're worked up about. Spurrier was a different deal. Even Will Muschamp was a different deal. There's not any anti-Shane Beamer zeal really in the Gator fan base, I don't think.
2: Some of the foul T-shirts I saw when Steve Spurrier went to that stadium the first time. Texas A&M at Missouri. Those tickets, they're holding in the 90 to 100. I'm talking, again, get in, and there may be 60,000 tickets or maybe 100,000 in an SEC game. So Missouri, it has fallen a little bit. It was 100, and it's down in like the 90 to 100 range now. Florida's fallen to the 50s. Texas and OU, That was about 200 a couple days ago. Now get in price, 187. Same similar for Vanderbilt, Kentucky. Tickets as low as $190. And Alabama, if you got a buck and a quarter, I think there have been a lot of folks who have. Is there an update on the weather, Heath? What's going to happen in Tuscaloosa? Because yesterday I went on like I was, you know, a meteorologist on Weather Channel. And I said, nope, it's going to be at the kickoff at the scheduled time. Is that still what it looks like?
3: I don't think anybody definitively has much of an idea yet. It's reading the very latest. They're saying the wind field is expanding around the south. And so there's going to be more wind issues maybe than people realize. The storm got stronger than they expected. Right now, they do still seem to think that the landfall is going to be about the same time that they thought yesterday. But again, where the landfall is right now, they're saying Perdido Key, but
2: oh no,
3: there's still room for this thing to go in different directions. So I don't know how anybody can confidently say they know what the conditions are going to be for that game. I mean, again, maybe I'm biased, Chuck, because I was just dealing with plain old thunder showers or regular storms in Dallas this weekend,
2: yeah.
3: And they were completely wrong by like an entire day on what the storms.
2: Oh,
3: just
2: I saw
3: basic
2: that.
3: Storm.
2: Yeah.
3: So,
2: did you pack correctly?
3: Yeah, we were okay. I mean, we weren't wearing cotton, but it was just one of those things where Saturday was supposed to be overcast, but the storms were all supposed to have gotten through on Friday, and instead we were soaked all day Saturday. So this thing will be monitored carefully, and there's a zillion ways to track it, but I don't think here on Thursday anybody can confidently say for sure what it's going to do 2.5 days from now, to the point of whether it will affect a football game or not. They know about where it's going, and they know it's going to be nasty, but will it be 6 hours, 8 hours? It's too early to tell on that.
2: Yeah, well, there'll be rain delay or weather delays, excuse me. But tickets are buck and a quarter right now. Get in price, $125 at Bryant-Denny. The one game, those have come back just a little bit, and I'm wondering if it's just I'm wary about making the trip. Because there's one thing about getting into the game and the game is played. I still know people who haven't dried out from that SEC championship game, Florida and Alabama in Birmingham. Like, Shane Matthews may not be dried out quite yet. The game being played, and I have tickets, so we're going, that's different than it was comfortable to sit there for 3.5 hours. That's a whole different thing. So I don't know, but the tickets prices, they seem a little bit more affordable than they were, say, 48 hours ago. The one place where the tickets have ticked up, Heath, Tennessee at Arkansas. Now, Tuesday, the tickets were $27. Today, you can get in for $32. I think this is the whole takeaway from this is it's true what we talk about sometimes, that ADs, presidents, whomever, don't normally fire coaches. Fans fire coaches. In this case, it's going to be fans firing the AD first. When you have $28 tickets that, I don't know, maybe Tennessee fans got excited over the past couple days. We get to see McIntyre take the snaps? It's had to Fayetteville. They have gone up, and if you want to be like pot, they've gone up 12.5%. They've gone up from the $27, $28 range to now $32 to get in. Those are fans about to fire somebody. Those are fans, and you can't fire Ryan Silverfield, and you shouldn't. The previous sins, not his. They're going to fire somebody. It's going to be Hunter Yurecek. And I don't know when it's going to come. Like, it would be merciful to the playoff committee if they didn't embarrass them for the second straight year and say, yeah, you picked a goob who couldn't stay employed the entire football season, so now you got to pick a new spokesperson. But that's when I saw that. Literally the first takeaway I had was, looks like Tennessee fans may show up a little bit and they're firing somebody, and it's not going to be the coach. It's just too soon. So that's your ticket outlay for the Southeastern Conference this weekend. What's swinging, Heath?
3: Chuck, just again, reading more because there was an update that came out earlier this hour. So trying to read the various people who are weather folks and understand this as to what's going on. Just reading one meteorologist saying winds upward for 60 miles an hour in Tuscaloosa Saturday morning. I'm not sure game day is going to happen. Talking about the show, not the game itself. And then saying conditions improved throughout the afternoon, but messy for tailgating and power outages very possible. So, again, can you play a football game if there's power outages all over the place? It might not just be can you physically play a game. It could be other issues that affect whether or not you could play a game than just whether or not you yourself have a field you can run in on and throw a football on. So we'll see what that looks like.
2: I want to verbalize one of those. Now, you do this anyway all the time, and the schools will ignore it, and so will NFL teams. South Carolina, I actually heard one time they went on public. They had historical flooding, by the way. It wasn't just a one-weekend thing. They were like, we can't hold a football game and take the police and fire and EMS and first responders. We cannot hold a football game with folks all around the state needing these services. And so that is a real concern. It's rarely a concern enough to cancel a game.
3: No, that what you're talking about, the flooding in Columbia, yeah, the water was jacked up for several months. The whole system was completely screwed. And it's why Steve Spurrier's last football game at South Carolina was a home game played in Baton Rouge, Louisiana.
2: That's right. Darius Geis game, right?
3: Yeah, one of those very weird, quirky things. Chuck, one quick note and a good note. Missouri offensive lineman DJ Jones, it had been announced last week that he needed a heart transplant by Eli Drinkwitz. Something they had found in his intake evaluation had revealed that there was an issue here. According to a statement released today by the school, he has now actually received the heart that he needed, and the surgery took place, and he apparently now is recovering well. So, again, I don't know if the young man's going to be able to play football or not after getting a heart transplant, but his life was apparently in serious jeopardy, and great news that he's going to be okay, apparently, at least for his physical health.
2: Yeah, you have to be a man of a certain age to know horror stories like Hank Gathers, but it does happen. And so they found it with this kid, and he's going to get the best of the best. Absolutely. So good for him and his family and everybody who loves him. What's happening at Harris in North Carolina? We're happening at Harris in North Carolina. That's right, the Chuck Oliver Show. We cut the ribbon a few years back at the great new Caesars Sportsbook at Harris Cherokee in Cherokee, North Carolina. The very next month, we went to Harris Valley River, about an hour away in Murphy. Did the same thing there, and we've been broadcasting live on the casino floor, both locations, for the past 5 years. Now, you know Harris in North Carolina. 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

0: the South, it's always college football season. And the king of college football reigns supreme all year long. Now more college football talk with the king of college football. It's the Chuck Oliver Show on Southern Sports Today.
1: Everything that man said, believe it. We're going to talk college football. We're going to do it 2 hours a day all across the network. It's 9 states and 71 states. What a wonderful, wonderful blessing. If it's hour two on a Thursday, you know what that is. Let's welcome on right now. He is Pick Six Previews. It's Brett Ciancia. Brett, how are you, man?
2: Hey, doing great, Chuck. Thanks for having me on. We got another conference slate of games. Can't wait to break it down.
1: Yeah, there was a restaurant in my hometown that always had a catchy slogan. It said, the only thing frozen is the ice cream and the ice in your drinks. You've told us before, like, there's the helmet project and, like, one other thing. Otherwise, it's 100% Brett at Pick Six, right?
2: Yeah, absolutely. It's a one-man show. I do the Preview Magazine, which is really a 365-day project, talking to coaches, coordinators, watching spring games, all my numbers and analytics. That's the summer. And then once the season kicks off, it's basically updating that every week for the subscribers. You're getting all the team information, all the stats, all the picks for the week against the spread, everything you want there. It's called Pick Six Plus. It comes out every Tuesday.
1: All right, let's jump into it. Texas and OU at the State Fair started the show with it today, and I could list a lot of issues for Texas has drops, and they start slow, and they don't run the ball consistently. Like, I can give you all these things. I don't know if OU is good enough to cash in on any of them. Tell me how you think this game unfolds.
2: Yeah, I think that Oklahoma has gotten a lot of negative attention, and rightfully so, for their offense, not taking any steps from last year. John Mateer, Coach Ben Arbuckle, the offensive line, nothing has really progressed from last year. Defense first. But then when you look at Texas, if you were looking at like a blind resume at their stat profile, it looks like Oklahoma, maybe a little bit better, obviously with some more explosive plays, but the offense has struggled mightily. You take out the fourth quarter against Ohio State, and you know, credit Arch Manning for an incredible quarter there, but for other quarters and halves of games, they kind of go quiet. And the offensive line run push has been inconsistent. I think the difference being that they do have a couple extra playmakers than Oklahoma. So your Cam Coleman, your Relik Brown, I think that they're going to break one or two more explosives than Oklahoma. But otherwise, a low scoring, defense first kind of game. So I think something like Texas 17-10, something like that, it's going to be competitive.
1: All right, two ends of the spectrum. I saw Stanford win a couple Saturdays back, and literally my only takeaway was, dang, Georgia Tech. So that's one end. That's what I think of Stanford, I guess. And then there's Notre Dame, who I think's playing as well as anybody in America. I don't look at 38.5 point lines. There's just too much to think about in the fourth quarter, backdoor, whatever. I really like the Irish here. I think pretty points and really laying a number on teams, I think that's been a priority for coaches this year because of whatever they think of the committee.
2: Yeah, you're right about that, and especially for teams like Notre Dame and Miami and the Big 12 teams who might not have as many ranked. I know the rankings are subjective, but you know, looking at ranked matchups, they don't have as many on their schedules. You look at Miami, it's really a one-game season. They got, well, I guess, the Florida State game, the Clemson, but really it's the Notre Dame game. So from the flip side with Notre Dame, yeah, in these opportunities against Power 4 teams, they want to win. They want to win heavy. They want to run the score up, and that's just where we're at in college football. So, yeah, in this one you have my number one team and game grader, Notre Dame, wow, against the bottom team in game grader, Stanford. So number one versus number 68 out of 68. So I don't know how big you can make the number. I had it at 41 points. I don't know. To your point, these large spreads in the fourth quarter, who knows how the backups will be playing and that kind of thing. But yeah, I don't think Notre Dame will be tested here. I think it's going to be a solid victory.
1: All right, let's go to the opposite end of that. Georgia and Bama, a couple of top five teams. Bama's a little skinny, 1.5 or so at home, and I know that flipped as soon as the line came out. Tell me how you think this unfolds, and if you had to put an asterisk beside it, because I don't know, Chuck, there may be a foot of water. You can do that, but based on what you think about this, you know, independent of the weather.
2: Yeah, independent of the weather, I like Bama in this one. And this is a team that's one of my biggest upgrades from the Preview Magazine until now. They have dominated all their opponents. And they've answered all the questions I had for them. I think that when we all watched Indiana flatten them in the Rose Bowl, we all questioned the lines of scrimmage, the defensive front seven, and then also a quarterback losing Ty Simpson. How would that all come together? They have answered every single question. The lines look strong. Keelan Russell looks like a Heisman candidate. He's an X factor as a scrambler, can pinpoint the ball 30 yards downfield. So I think that Alabama has shown me more in the explosive play department than Georgia. Georgia is very methodical, efficient, and that's great too. And that ranks them in my top five as well. But ultimately, I'm going to go Alabama here. I think they make a couple extra plays.
1: Pick6Previews.com. It's how I just get ready for the season. Big part of it. The season preview book that you get, as well as when the season starts, I get my Power 5 update, I think on, or Power 6, I guess on, or 4 on Wednesday. And then I get the group of 6 on Thursday. And so I'm just ready for the weekend every single week. All right, let's talk actually later tomorrow night. Iowa State at BYU. I'm going to jump outside the region a little bit. That's big boy football. It's on a non-Saturday, charged environment, the undefeated ranked top 10 teams at home. Tell me how you think this goes.
2: Yeah, well, BYU coming in as one of the Big 12 favorites, and they have certainly looked the part. Their defense has been phenomenal. They are starting to take some injuries over there. They're starting linebacker do-it-all, Isaiah Glasker, he's out. And Big 12 Offensive Player of the Year last year, L.J. Martin, the big workhorse running back, he is out for the year. So they're taking some injuries. I love Bear Bachmeyer. It's like having a linebacker quarterback, the way he takes over the game with his legs. He was trucking opponents into the end zone to seal the TCU win. I want that offense to wake up a little bit, though. They only had 140 yards until that final drive last week and scraped out the win against TCU. I think they're the better team. I'm still going to go with BYU. I love their home field advantage. It's as rowdy as it gets. And, you know, I think they're going to be able to run the ball effectively, even without Martin against Iowa State. So I'll go BYU here at home.
1: Couple more with Brett Cianci at Pick 6 Previews. You can go there, pick6previews.com, get the weekly updates for the power level, for the G level, for all of it. It's fantastic. I highly recommend it. All right, for whatever the motivation, maybe you're a night owl, maybe you got to chase a little bit. Kansas at Utah. Kansas is not very good at all. Utah rolls along, and Dan Pierce, one of the more fun guys to watch in America. Both their quarterbacks are. Tell me how you think this goes, because Utah's a sizable favorite at home.
2: Yeah, Utah, one of the most creative offenses I've seen in a long time. They have both those running quarterbacks in the game at the same time. You got Devin Dampier, who's also an excellent passer, by the way, but a great runner. And then Bert Ficklin, who's like a receiver with that kind of speed as a second quarterback. So really dynamic offense. They also answered some preseason questions, losing all 9 linemen, you know, the 5 O linemen, the 4 D linemen. They have replaced them. It's Utah being Utah. In this one, I think they're gonna cover that 14 or 15 point spread. I think it will look close in the first half, though. I like Kansas's defensive line. I think they're going to slow it down a little bit in the first half. So don't be surprised if you see like a 10-7 halftime score until Utah rolls it up in the second half. So I think the Utes are the best team in the Big 12. I've got them in my playoff projection. Got them favored the rest of the way, Chuck. So I think that this is turning into one of the best teams in the country.
1: Last game I want to ask you about. And folks, I told you we can go just deep south. We can spread it out to the West Coast. We can go G level. Boise and Fresno go at it late Saturday as well. And Spencer Danielson, turns out he's a pretty good coach. They have weathered the moving on of Genty and a lot of those NFL guys and really the changing landscape of college football. That seems to have weathered it. Tell me what you think about this game, because they're a touchdown favorite on the road in the conference is something that I really got to be confident about.
2: Yeah, exactly. Well, Boise State right now is still the odds-on favorite to get that G6 playoff bid. They had the close loss against Oregon. I don't think the committee will punish them too hard for that, and they look like the top G6 team. But that said, you got to go on the road at Fresno State in a rivalry game. They call it the Milk Can Trophy. And I'll tell you, Fresno State's a solid defense. Nick Benedetto doing an excellent job as their coordinator. It's Matt Enfield, North Dakota State coach. It's a really physical brand of football here. So I like Fresno State with the points. I don't know if they're going to win outright, but I think it's going to be closer than the margin there. And, Fresno is not a they're a solid G6 opponent.
1: This guy, couldn't recommend him better. Brett, thank you for your time each week.
2: All right, thanks, Chuck. Enjoy these games.
1: Brett Cianci of pick6previews.com. 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Always appreciate that. All right, we're going to take a short break. 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
1: Love me some on-field story lines for SEC huge games. And there's one of them that I'm really glad that this game is in Lexington. It's where it is, the stadium with the shopping carts on the field. Because of the dynamic, I think, because we're going to be talking about an 18-year-old kid here. And so no matter what you look like, and boy, do he look good, no matter what you're able to do to perform against grown man-looking people in the SEC, you're still 18. So there's a challenge. Bossier City. You ever been to Bossier City, Heath?
2: Haven't had the good fortune, Chuck.
1: No, I've been to Bossier City. You're missing out. It's a fun time. There's gaming there, I will tell you. There's dice and cards and options and all kinds of things. So from Bossier City, Louisiana, one of the top receivers in the state of Louisiana, one of the top receivers in America, is a four-star who, before his junior year of high school, Kenny Darby, he committed to LSU. And then he plays his junior year. Then he plays his senior year. And then on December 1st, 2025, Lane Kiffin has an introductory press conference in Baton Rouge. And on December 2nd, Kenny Darby decommits from LSU. And it wasn't because I met Lane and he struck me as squirrely. It wasn't that at all. Are we aware that, like, this is not super unusual? And with Lane Kiffin, it is even more heavy-handed, ham-fisted, because he's always had a reputation of he's way more transactional than relationship. Kenny Darby, who had committed in the summer before his junior year of high school, he then played his junior year, and then stayed committed. Brian Kelly, a year ago, Brian Kelly's the coach, and he's still committed, and he's playing his senior year of high school, and then it's December 1st, and Lane Kiffin's like, great to be in Baton Rouge. December 2nd, Kenny Darby's like, I'm decommitting. Then he announced that he was going to Kentucky with, I'm going to say, with Joe Sloan, the OC, who has not wanted either. This was not, I don't like Lane Kiffin, or I met him, or I just don't trust him, or it wasn't like that at all. Lane Kiffin got the job. And they told Kenny Darby and his high school coach, we don't want him. Don't need him. Can't use him. He does not have a scholarship offer. He needs to make the best of what he can right now. That's like, I don't know, was it 3 or 4 days before signing day? Lane's, and I don't know, they could have just ghosted him. That happens sometimes. I'm sure Kenny's been ghosted by a girl. He didn't get ghosted by Lane. At least Lane stepped up, but maybe that's more indication that, not even indication, it's another example of Lane is not only uber transactional, he's got no issue being transactional. Four-star kid, in-state, fantastic recruit that a lot of people wanted. 6'1", 180, so he wasn't like one of the, you know, somebody who's, he's 5'7", and catching a bunch of six-yard slants. Big-time recruit, four stars. And had other offers and was like, nope, I'm shutting it down. I'm going to LSU. I'll say at least Lane told him, but Lane told him, you're not needed. That's a quote, by the way. You're not needed. You no longer have a scholarship. Well, he's on scholarship at Kentucky and having a bang-up year. And remember, even the best wide receivers, it's not unusual for it to take a second. We've talked about it before. It's rare that Calvin Johnson, I saw play, and maybe his second game ever was at Clemson, and he was turning an NFL defensive back sideways. Then there's Alshon Jeffrey, who, he's great. It took till like midseason, and then whammo, okay, now I'm ready. It takes a second. Wide receiver, it's different, man, than Friday nights. It's way, way, way different, especially in the SEC. Kenny Darby is leading a successful, surprising 4-1 SEC team in receiving. He's leading the team in receptions. He's leading the team in yards. He's leading the team in receiving touchdowns. And they have Nick Anderson. He's good. They got Willie Rodriguez, who not only is really good, but experienced, and Will Stein loves using that position. Kenny Darby, hey, what's up? I'm 18. I'm going to lead the team, and we're going to be good. And I'm going to lead the team in receptions, yards, and touchdowns. That's a storyline, and I'm glad that the game is not in Baton Rouge, because that would be a whole lot for a kid. Because you're a football fan. You got the all-day warm-up of booze and smoke and everything else. And then you get to the game. Well, that's the kid. You weren't wanting, like, who knows what will be said. It'll still be some of that, I would suppose, in Lexington, but a whole lot less of it. I'm very happy for Kenny Darby that this game, just for whatever reason, it'll be easier on the 18-year-old that it's in Lexington. Heck of a story. Heck of a receiver. And I mean immediately from day one, which is not normal. And that backstory of Lane getting hired December 1st, he's saying, hey, love LSU. December 2nd, Kenny Darby, you do not have a scholarship. So you ain't got to go home, but you can't stay here. And Kenny Darby made the best of it. Joe Sloan, who had true loved him in recruiting and got hired at Kentucky after Lane's like, nah, I got my own, brings Kenny Darby with him. And it, what an absolute find. What's up, Heath?
2: All right, Chuck, normally we would not be talking about Colorado football, but Colorado football this week has a bye week, so there'd be even less reason than usual to talk about Colorado football, except for, of course, you remember last week, we had the fact that Colorado had someone, we don't know, player, coach, whoever, someone leave a copy of that week's game plan available where Texas Tech fans were able to get a hold of it at the team hotel and post it on the internet.
1: Horrible.
2: So you would certainly think at the moment, if there's any program in the country, Chuck, that would say, man, we got to be buttoned down. We have got to have our act together. No leaks, no nothing.
1: Radio silence.
2: If anybody should be on full alert, that would be the Colorado Buffaloes. It's the bye week. Bye week is a time where you can make some adjustments, personnel changes, scheme changes, whatever it might be. Chuck, one of Deion Sanders' media people that he allows around the team, he has some people that are a little atypical that he allows around the team. One of them yesterday posted a video clip of himself inside Folsom Field talking directly into the camera about Colorado football. And it's a beautiful scene. I mean, if you've never been to Folsom Field, gorgeous stadium.
1: Yeah.
2: And I guess he was going for the scenic mountains in the background. But what else is in the background, Chuck, is the practice field. And what is going on the practice field is very obviously Colorado working on installing an option package. And it's out there for the whole internet to see. I mean, what are we doing here?
1: Playing
2: if you're Deion, like, are you even trying anymore?
1: Playing the quiet game is not really Deion's strength. And so things get missed. There are times when, like, you know what B-roll is. There are times that, like, I know this for a fact. B-roll is what the media is allowed just to take, like, a swath of practice just so you can have, you don't have a rough cut between, you know, question and answer in an interview. You have something to show in the background. There are coaching staffs I know that break down B-roll. Did we see anything in that? You've got to know that if you're Deion. You've been around the game your whole life.
2: Well, and that's the thing. If you were doing it correctly, because that's what happens, is now almost all local TV, if you see local TV footage of a practice, it is almost always the stretching period.
1: That's,
2: it's just warming up,
1: just
2: stretching.
1: Show you.
2: If they let them do anything while the games are in motion, then it or while practice is in motion, it's the most basic stuff. It's just like, everybody just line up in a blocking stance and back up a little bit. It is never, ever feasible now for media to get to film practice where anything like that could be seen. But this isn't media. This is one of Deion's guys who's just up there in the stands wearing a cap and talking into his camcorder and not bothering, I say camcorder, phone probably, but not bothering to pay attention to what's behind him. He just set up his shot. Oh, yeah, I got the stadium behind me. I got the mountains behind me. Oh, he might have, who knows? He might even thought it was a good thing. Hey, we got footage of the team. Look how much of an insider I am.
1: You know how I want to fall on the side of people are smarter than this. Like, I know my default is, no, come on, people, you're smarter. I know you're smarter. Give me a percentage, Heath. What's the chance Deion talked to him and said, look, We're going to be running some option install in the back.
2: Zero.
1: Okay, thank you.
2: Less than zero.
1: I want that to be what happened, that there's a grand plan, and it actually was brilliant.
2: Chuck is so optimistic about people. He is so much more optimistic about people than there is justification to be.
1: I don't know. Maybe limit the sale of Scotch Guard.
2: I don't understand. It just, all the way around, there's no sign that they are genuinely trying to be successful at football right now. Meanwhile, speaking of a program that is successful at football normally and is certainly trying to be, Chuck, this one got my attention. Shane Jariah is someone who covers college football for CBS Sports. He posted a video where he talks about how he views, quote, if you told me I could get 200 yards of offense for Oklahoma, I'd probably take it. This is where we are with a high-profile offensive coordinator in Ben Arbuckle and a quarterback that was supposed to be a Heisman candidate last year until he got hurt, and that people thought at minimum would be a good quarterback this year. That quarterback is, as far as we know, going to start this game, and you've got a national college football writer saying, yeah, if you told me they could get 200 yards, I would take the deal right now rather than see if they could come up with something better. I mean, that's if you're an Oklahoma fan, that's just sad that somebody, again, this is not a Texas partisan. This is someone just saying, yeah, I'm not confident they could get to 200. If you could told me they could get to 200, I'd take the deal.
1: Do you know Brent Venables? You've been around him, right?
2: I've talked to him a couple of times. Okay, I would not say I know the man.
1: It's a different sort of pace and tone with him sometimes, right?
2: He's a bit intense.
1: Okay. Not every coach is like that. And so if you're talking about Brent Venables and meeting the media, that's not really what you want. And so we always talk about the coach and being under scrutiny, et cetera. Jim Nagy's really, really good and even-tempered and smooth in the media. Do we focus any attention on Jim because of the job that, I mean, obviously it's not working this season.
2: Yeah, but I don't think, he's not the one who brought in Mateer in the first place, so I'm not sure he gets the grief for the fact that the Mateer thing isn't working out.
1: Yeah, and it's such a localized issue. Hey, the quarterback's one of the worst in America, especially the SEC. You're right, maybe that with Arbo.

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1: Thursday, Chuck Oliver Show, talking college football the way we do. Coleman Coliseum. They've done it the normal way in Tuscaloosa. They didn't just tear the place down or turn it into classrooms and then build a shiny new, like Ole Miss did that. Shiny new NBA arena that seats like 9,500 people. Auburn, NBA arena seats like 9,000 people. Alabama's like, nope, we're going to renovate Coleman Coliseum. The reason that's important is because game day will be inside Coleman Coliseum on Saturday. Told you, I thought this yesterday, and Lord knows Mother Nature can do whatever she chooses. I really think that game was going to kick off and be played at the scheduled date and time and location. I don't know how comfortable it's going to be there. And so they're taking game day off the quad and putting it into the basketball arena, which is kind of right there. You can be local. And so that's just letting you know, reflection, we're still going to have it. We're just going to have it inside. Let's welcome on right now, AL.com. Bama beat guy does a wonderful job, too. It's Nick Kelly. Nick, welcome back, man. How's the Thursday?
2: It's good. Busy, but good to be with you.
1: You got to

0: Bet your AL.com pension. Is the game kicked off, time, date, location that it currently is scheduled for? Is there any change to it?
1: I don't think it's a good thing to put on because I don't have a pension. So I can give you a better answer the other way. Right now it seems that everything is on the schedule in terms of the game. I mean, the weather looks like it's going to hit the hardest Friday into Saturday. We'll go off what we've heard both publicly and behind the scenes, that they're still keeping an eye on it. And there's been no change to what they're doing. So until further notice, I mean, there's always that asterisk trying to figure out when weather is unpredictable. But I think part of why they were so patient and why they weren't trying to get ahead of things on Tuesday when things were looking not great was, hey, weather changes. Can you get better ideas as the week goes on? And right now it looks like that at least game time should be good from a weather perspective.
0: So walking off the field in Lexington, it's halftime, and I'm watching Keylon Russell, and I'm like, I've seen this before, man. That's a freshman dropped into the wood chipper the first time on the road. He's not responding well. And he was supposed to turtle up. He was supposed to, you know, kind of have a shaky day. He's like, nah, I'm cool. Show me the iPad. And came out, and since then, he's been almost flawless. What's been the trigger there? And did it surprise you as much as it did me that he responded to that first half the way he does, the way he has the following month?
1: I mean, it really has been remarkable how fast he has grown and how quickly he has learned. When you contrast and compare the first road start for him against the second one, which is Mississippi State, he looked like a different player, especially when you look at the first half against Kentucky, like you said. So I think for him, it's been, hey, he takes coaching really well. He learns from his mistakes, and then he just fixes it right away. Like, it's not this problem lingers for a long time. It's no, he works on it right away, and he gets it addressed. And so I think that's what you've been most impressed by seeing him play, is how he just looks at what needs to be better and he addresses it, and which is really mature and sharp for a guy who's, I believe, 19.
0: All right, let's talk running backs, because that's supposed to be, all right, true freshman, he's taking the reins. It's E.J. Kroll. It's not. It's Trayshawn. Talk about that kid's game, because, I mean, I'll take a three-star running back from Texas, I suppose, just sight unseen, but he was not the five-star and the advanced billing. How's he done this?
1: I mean, he's done a great job of just coming in and making the most of his reps, really. Part of what helped him was E.J. Carell has been banged up so much in the offseason to where E.J. couldn't participate much in the spring. He was limited in the fall. And so Trayshawn is like, hey, here's an opportunity to get more reps. And he made the most of it. And a great find by the staff, too, finding this guy from Huntsville, Texas, not Huntsville, Alabama. And he just has this shifty ability that they just didn't have in their backs last year, where he can read blocks. He's got kind of a nice bounce to the way he plays. And I think he surprised a lot of folks, really, in what he's done, including people on the staff. I mean, they obviously knew he...
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1: He'd have a lot of points.
0: If the weather turns this into like a 58 rushing attempt night for Alabama, can they succeed against Georgia? Can the offensive line specifically succeed against the Georgia defensive front doing that?
1: That's my biggest question and the thing I'm watching the most, just because this offensive line has done things that has encouraged you. But also it's a group that has only played together a couple games, the entire starting five.

0: because of injuries. Like, I think this will only be the third game that the starting five has been able to play together. So it's a fresh group. It's a young group. And have they done things that have me encouraged? Sure. But I'm also not ready to declare this is the Joe Moore Award-winning offensive line. So this is a big test. This is a big prove-it game for that group that Adrian Clem, the O-line coach, has done a really nice job with. But I don't think they face a front like this.
1: Xavier Griffin, good Lord. That's not even a question. That's just a response. I want to say it was his – this is so rare for a freshman. His second sack, they didn't just line him up on the edge and say, go hit the quarterback. He read it, and he was like, there's nobody going in the flat. I'm uncovered. I'm going to fire at the QB. I was like, that kid processed all that and then got the sack. That is a really advanced kid, and it comes wrapped in like a 6'3", 215-pound cheetah.
0: Yeah, you just have to think about what he could be in a year or two is going through my head when I'm watching him. Because, I mean, he's so raw relative to some of the veterans they have on that defense, but already he's making plays. Yeah. And already you can see the exciting ability that he has. I mean, go back to signing day. Keelan DeBoer literally compared him to Jihad Campbell on signing day. Like, that's lofty praise, considering Jihad Campbell's a first-round pick and was a really good linebacker who could do all sorts of things for Alabama. And for Xavier Griffin to get that comp, like, good on him. And really, just a guy that they've been impressed with from the beginning, thought is maybe a dark horse kind of pass rusher type. But he's doing more than rushing the passer. That's what's impressive. Like, it's one thing when you tell him, hey, just go get the quarterback. But they had him do some stuff as a spy, like – really just a nice piece that you can't wait to see what he does, the bigger he gets and the more experience he gets.
1: Last question. Daniel Hill, I mean, shy of Tim McGraw duct taping the football to his hands, is he going to, like, are there ideas for him? Is he going to play? Because you fumbled twice. You got a second chance, and then you fumbled again. There are a lot of times, like, you're out of chances at that point.
0: Yeah.
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1: Stadium, so there, that does come with the big disclaimer of, I don't know, what if it's raining sideways? Well, that would affect things. If you would have told me the playoff game that we all watched, because it was the first one, it was the early one, and you had a window for TV, Miami and Texas A&M, if you'd have told me about that wind, probably would have changed what I thought. I was like, yeah, I think the Miami ground game, actually. And that's kind of how it wound up going. I know the weather's a big, big deal, but this is two even-looking teams, and that's credit to Alabama, because I wouldn't have said that 2 or 3 weeks ago. I kind of was already thinking, I was like, Georgia is efficient. There, I've told you.

0: like Larry Holmes, the left jab, piston, pop, pop, pop, pop, pop. That's Georgia to me. They are as efficient as you'll find in college football. And then all of a sudden, Keelan, the past couple of weeks, has really elevated what he's doing and shown that it's not just a nice rebound in the second half against the Wildcats, that this is kind of what he's developing into. And then again, on the road last week, just so impressive. So I appreciate Nick coming on. Short break. We will continue next.
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11: And you can see how he's kind of transitioned his offensive identity that blends the tempo and the pro style elements into a really elite offensive scheme.

0: Little Budweiser put that fire out. Chuck Oliver show on a Thursday. That's Will Stein. He's the Kentucky head coach. And here's what I still think mostly with Lane Kiffin. It's not right any. Young, good-looking, blonde, former quarterback, West Coast, this, that, and the other. No, he's a grown man. He's old enough now that he has much younger coaches saying, I've looked up to Lane all my life. If you want to look up to Lane, he and Sark were co-coordinators out in L.A., right? Yeah. And it's hard to tell. Pete Carroll was on the other side of the ball. But there were a couple of coaches had their fingers in the pie. He was one of them at USC when they had, I don't know, Lindell White was probably the fourth best running back on the team one year. So, like, that tells you the kind of talent they had. But Lane, beginning at USC, whether it was historical numbers he put up there or at Tennessee, which I've said I marveled at this for a long time. He was head coach at Tennessee for one season. It was the only winning record that team had for like a 6 or 7 year window. His quarterback was Jonathan Crompton. Like Lane, he's somebody you do look up to going back to about when he was professionally at least. What he did in his stop off at FAU. So he's old enough now. He's not junior. He's not Laner. He's not the guy that Al Davis used to treat like an errand boy until he fired him. Lane's old enough that he has another generation of coaches. Oh, man, he's always been somebody I've looked at and always and me too. When it comes to calling plays, here is when they talk about vision with calling plays, and we've heard that he's setting up plays for later. It's remembering later. It's coming back to it. It's saying that it didn't get set up quite the way that Lane's vision is unreal. We were talking about it last year during the season that Charlie Weiss was calling the plays. It really was, and that's true. But you hear a whistle before the snap, Chambliss would look over. Lane would see something, and you can't see a whole lot from the sidelines, especially with a pitch of the field, whatever. Lane would see something, whistle out to his quarterback, make a hand signal, and change the play. And he was right virtually every time. It's vision. It's unreal where that guy's, professionally, where that guy's vision is. He seems to have a real lack of awareness sometimes with other choices he makes. But and sometimes it's like, where is the win? I know where the win is on Saturday. The win could be in Lexington. There are sometimes Lane does stuff that you think, did you consider where the win was here? Because I don't know that there is one. And you're supposed to outgrow a lot of that. I think he has. Here's the immaturity that he has outgrown. Heath, do you agree? Lane has outgrown the, I'll say, maybe impulsiveness, the immaturity of 4th and 5 on your own 31. By God, I'm going for it.
1: Has he completely?
0: I think he has.
1: I don't know if I buy that. I feel like he's still very much capable of the emotional, I'm going for it.
0: Because that's when the personal faults would spill over into the coaching and professional side of things.
1: Yeah, I don't know that he's had that many times we'd see him do that this year, but I think he's still very capable of it. But who knows? Maybe there's been progress there. Chuck, the SEC has officially unveiled the 2026 Football Legends. This is the group that they unveil every year at the SEC Championship game. I don't know what they're going to do, by the way. If the SEC Championship game goes away, do they stop minting Legends every year? Do they create a separate event for this? I don't know what's going to happen if they stop having it. Do they introduce them at the basketball tournament the way they do the basketball Legends? Because you listen to this group of Legends and you say, okay, well, you probably should keep putting them in if these guys hadn't officially been proclaimed as legends yet. For Alabama, they're going with Saban. That seems okay. I don't think there's going to be a lot of argument there. Felix Jones for Arkansas.
0: First-round pick.
1: Benji Rowland, the nose guard for Auburn. Chris Doering gets it for UF at wide receiver. I got to be honest, I'm a little surprised.
0: We've got
1: 20-plus years and Doering hadn't gotten that yet. Mark Richt gets it for Georgia. That could be, depending on whether Georgia's at the game, certainly an emotional moment for him to be out there on the field beforehand. But Richt gets it for Georgia. Randall Cobb for Kentucky. And again, I understand he was probably in the NFL, and maybe that's part of the reason it took a while to get him in. But you still would have thought at some point in the last 15 years, Randall Cobb would have found his way into this list. Patrick Peterson, cornerback for LSU. Tony Bennett, the linebacker for Ole Miss. Darius Slay, the cornerback for Mississippi State. Sean Weatherspoon, the linebacker for Missouri. Here's where we run into the problems, though, Chuck. Again, you have the people that are in the conference that they're not really in the conference. So your legends for Oklahoma and Texas are Billy Sims and Ricky Williams. Fantastic football players, Heisman Trophy winners, not SEC legends.
0: No, they're bringing the heat. You can't be better. Billy Sims was the first, like, Bo Jackson-ish Herschel Walker. He was a few years before. Big back who could run away from you.
1: The thing, too, have you ever seen the statue of Billy Sims or any of the statues they have of the guys outside Oklahoma Stadium?
0: Yeah. Billy's is fabulous.
1: For those who do not know.
0: He's strutting in a statue. He's strutting.
1: Oklahoma does the statues, and a lot of programs do this now, but I think Oklahoma does the best group of statues just personally outside the stadium. They're a little more separated, and they're a little more room on the podium and whatnot. But the thing I love about the Billy Sims statue, they do them without helmets. So it makes it look like Billy Sims is being protected entirely by his massive afro as he runs through defenses in the Big
0: Eight.
1: It's a fantastic statue. But you got him, and you got Ricky Williams as quote-unquote SEC legends. Sidney Rice for South Carolina. Big John Henderson, the defensive tackle for Tennessee.
0: How about that?
1: Sam Adams with Texas A&M on the D-line, and Casey Hayward, the cornerback for Vanderbilt. So those are your group of SEC legends for this year. And Chuck, again, it's a fantastic assemblage of talent. Like, that's as high-profile a group as they've had in a while. For folks that weren't just great that you remember as like a fan of a program, almost everybody, I'd say at least 80% of that list, even if you're not a fan of the program, you're like, ooh, I remember that guy.
0: Yeah. When I saw like George Rogers for South Carolina, and so you kind of have to suspend that part of it, the technical part of it. And I have now forgotten probably about Arkansas, and they introduce guys all the time. And so you just forget about it since it's been, you know, 35 years or so since they joined the conference. But yeah, Billy Sims, Heisman winner in 78, I think. And, you know, they all have their portraits, right? I remember I was dating a girl in college, and her sorority composite picture, her hair exited the frame on three sides, and they called her Billy Sims. It's a glorious statue if you have not seen it. And then there's downtown Norman. Have you seen the James Garner statue?
1: That I have not.
0: Okay, so plenty to do in Norman, and one of them does include a Disco's era, just fabulous afro.
1: And with regards to Saban, I guess the ESPN Saban documentary is about to make its debut as well. So we
0: keep
1: got
0: on
1: six
0: winning,
1: parts
0: Kalen.
1: Of Nick Saban, and we'll see what that looks like. It'll be released, I guess, today. And then as part of that, you can read Nick Saban's full playlist of 60 songs. His daughter put out the 60 songs that are supposedly on Nick's playlist. A lot of them are what you'd expect, Rolling Stones, Eagles. That kind of thing. A couple of things that did jump out to me, though. One, Fast Car by Tracy Chapman is on there. I'm not saying it's a bad song. It's not one that I would say you just want on a playlist. Like, that feels like one. If I'm only going to hear 60 songs, Fast Car is not one of the 60 I'm necessarily wanting to hear. And then the last one was Dance Monkey. I would not have guessed that Nick Saban would have something on his.
0: I don't know that song.
1: On his list. It's by Tones and I.
0: I don't know
1: Dance
0: that band.
1: Monkey. Apparently, Nick's. So that's his modern cut. Dance Monkey.
0: Is that a him or a.
1: I got nothing
0: a
1: for
0: they.
1: You. Chuck. I got absolutely nothing for you. But Dance Monkey, Nick Saban recommended.
0: David, get all those on our rejoin list. Again tomorrow on the Chuck Oliver Show.
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1: Matt Hill, Stories from the Summits of Sport, a collection of this man's ESPN work, is available on Tuesday, September 22nd. So 3 weeks from today, wherever you get your books is where you can get Seth Wickersham's newest book, Beyond That Hill. And so you're saying this is just a collection of stories from your quarter century of work with ESPN that have not made it in any of your pieces or works, or and this, you're sort of hoovering up all the good stuff and putting it in a book.
2: It's an essentials. And so, you know, and I think that, like, what you try to do with something like that is, you know, you're not only trying to give the readers, you know, your best stories, but you know, you're trying to reflect, you know, how sports and maybe even the country has changed so that the book has a point. Right. And so, you know, there's stories that I've done on people like Kobe Bryant or Tom Brady. There's stories that Don Van Natten and I did in there that, you know, especially our Goodell Jerry Jones story from 2017. I think of all the ones we've done, that one is the one that, you know, I'm proudest of. There's just a ton of great backstory to that one. And
1: like what?
2: Well, remember, so that was the fall of 17, and it was a tough year for the league. Remember, President Trump in his first term was coming after the kneelers. They were scrambling. You know, Don and I had that piece of reporting from Bob McNair. You can't have the inmates running the prison. I mean, it was a tough fall. And in the middle of it, Jerry Jones was threatening to sue the NFL to block Rodgers' contract extension. And it was a cold war between two of the most powerful people in sports. And, you know, we felt like we could tell a really insidery story about that one. And we just have a ton of colorful reporting in that story. But I'll never forget, the story was about to go to print. And I was driving from New York to Connecticut. And I got a call from Don. And he said he had just gotten off the phone with a top, with a, you know, high, an impeccable source who said at the beginning of the year, there was this phone call with Roger Goodell, Jerry Jones, and Jeff Pasch, who was the league's general counsel.
1: Right.
2: And it was about Zeke Elliott when they were going to tell Jerry that Zeke was suspended, which Jerry was surprised about, to put it mildly.
1: Oh, he was pissed. He was, I remember,
2: so upset.
1: That. Right.
2: And the source said, we're not at liberty to say what happened, but there was some colorful language, and you guys should try to figure out what was said. And so we're both working the phones, and we end up learning that, you know, Roger and Jeff tell Jerry about Zeke's suspension. Jerry, you know, got very upset, and he says, you know, you think Bob Kraft came after you hard. Bob Kraft is blank compared to what I'm gonna, compared to what I'm gonna do to you. And, you know, the process of gathering that reporting and getting it into print and showing readers a deeper look at the sport that, you know, look, I think people love football most and know about it the least. That was our goal with that story and all of our stories. And that was a particularly fun one.
1: So out of the names of the folks that you have in here, my goodness, Mahomes, Brady, Prime, Kobe, just the name four, who was the most fierce competitor that you've come across, whether it was gleaning something from the interview with him or her, or stories that were told by others about this subject?
2: That's a great, I mean, there, once you get to a certain level of the uber competitors, obviously Brady. I think, you know, I first met Tom, you know, so I was hired in 2000. He graduated from Michigan in 2000. Fall of 2001, I'm getting my first kind of shot to go write big feature stories for ESPN. They send me to Foxborough to write about this young guy who's coming on well and playing well in relief of Bledsoe, and then we'll probably go back to the bench. And so I meet with Brady. This is like October of 01. He's wearing like a gray sweatsuit and a backpack. He looks like a junior at Michigan. Mm-hmm. And I'll never forget, he said, you know, football's always come really easy to me. And, you know, at the time, I was, we were both young men kind of getting our career breaks at the same time. And I didn't have the perspective to understand what he was saying then. But I think that, like, anytime he says something like that, he means it to the bottom of his soul. And I think that, like, the intensity that he, the fire within him compared to other people, I think is pretty unique. And I mean, that's not like a groundbreaking statement. There's a lot of
1: examples. You're comparing to somebody like Kobe, though, right? I mean,
2: yeah, Kobe was motivated, but Kobe was different, obviously, because he had the spotlight on him being a first round pick from the beginning, and so he had something to kind of live up to. Whereas Brady was under the radar for a bit,
1: and also at Michigan had a share time with Drew Henson, mm-hmm. and he showed up after Greasy won the national championship, mm-hmm. so he had those big shoes to fill. And I guess Kobe was a massive prep star in Philadelphia.
2: He was,
1: you know,
2: I think Brady just, you know, the little things he said over the years that you look back on and you think those were the clues. You know, football's always come easy to me. It doesn't mean that he never had to work at it, because he obviously worked his tail off. But I think that, like, those are the things where he had, like, an innate sense of the game, and he kind of took to it in a special way that, in retrospect, you kind of see those little moments as lore or little clues. And another one happened, like, about a decade later. I was in his living room, and he says, you know, my first 10 years in the league have prepared me for my last 10. And I was like, what? Like, this dude is just saying he's going to play 20 years? And, you know, I didn't take it, you know, I took him at his word, but I didn't think he would do it. I thought that was an admirable goal. I think he did okay on that.
1: Well, and then also you could make the case his last 10 were better than his first 10.
2: Huge case.
1: Or at least his last 10 will be better than anybody's 10.
2: He was a complete,
1: you know, mostly, you know, obviously mostly.
2: Yeah.
1: But the way that he finished mm-hmm. as a 40-year-old,
2: mm-hmm.
1: his stats, I mean, you're seeing Rodgers attempt it now. I mean, Breeze barely cracked his 40s before, mm-hmm. you know, he retired. You know, you're looking at the league right now, and the only comparison you could make is to somebody who is in your book, Beyond That Hill, and Mahomes.
2: Yeah.
1: Because Mahomes has, in his 20s, surpassed Brady in his 20s. Now comes the hard part.
2: Yep.
1: To try and stay with Brady, right?
2: And there's so many things that have to go right. You know, when Brady was in his mid-30s, Belichick, and this is in the book, Belichick presented a study to Kraft that showed how quarterbacks tail off after their mid-30s. And he kind of used it as justification as why we're going to draft Jimmy Garoppolo and we're going to start this transition plan. And obviously, Brady outlasted Garoppolo, and the story that's in the book is about the last days of the Patriot way when Belichick and Kraft finally parted ways. But one of the things that Kraft told a confidant, because Belichick had obviously opened the door for Brady to leave after the 19th season, and Brady walked right out. It goes and wins the Super Bowl, and Kraft says, you know, Bill told me he couldn't play anymore, and then he goes out and wins an effing Super Bowl. I mean, can you imagine, like, you know, Kraft and Belichick have been through a lot together, but can you imagine, you know, saying that to your boss and your boss having that, having to watch Tom Brady win a Super Bowl as a Tampa Bay Buck?
1: That's tough, but in retrospect, if you really want to, let's be real about it, wouldn't you say Brady had a better chance to win a Super Bowl in Tampa in that one season than staying put with the roster that the Patriots had around him at that point in time? I guess you're also an expert on this subject.
3: 100%, yeah.
1: Right?
3: Yeah.
1: You know what I mean? So
3: that 2019 Patriots team was not equipped to win.
1: Even with Brady playing at the top of his game, I don't.
3: I mean, they lost at home in the wild card.
2: They did.
1: Yeah, I didn't see it, but. But Belichick commissioned a report, or it landed on his desk?
2: No, he kind of did it internally and saying, you know, this is why we're going to make this pick. We're looking at a quarterback and we'll look to, you know, set up a transition.
1: Uh-huh.
2: Obviously, that all came to a head during the 2017 season. And, you know, Jimmy was surprised everybody with that trade when he was moved to San Francisco. But again, you know, Brady's a fascinating guy because unlike almost any unique athlete, his body outlasted his will for football, which is almost every time it's the other way around.
1: No doubt about it. No doubt about it. But he's also, you know, living through it, living it on still mm-hmm. as a broadcaster mm-hmm. going to the stadium. You can hear he gets better every week. I think he's a much better broadcaster now than he was when he first started. And he works at it. You could tell, like, he truly does work at it, which no surprise based on the work ethic you're describing. What's your favorite Mahomes story that you've grabbed then? Because, well, I mean, again, he is set up if he can continue on and create another dynastic run
2: totally
1: in Kansas City to try and catch Brady. And
2: yeah, the story
1: is nuts, but
2: the story about Mahomes that's in there, I mean, it's a long story about, you know, how he came to be. And I had like three sentences in there about how he liked to put ketchup on steak, and that took off. Like, that became the buzzworthy thing for, like, I want to say our guy, Peter Schaefer, or Peter Schrager was talking about it on Good Morning Football. I want to say like 2 weeks after the fact.
1: Right.
2: I think the most interesting thing about Mahomes is how different he is from Brady in a couple essential ways. Obviously, they have an incredible innate drive where they're running for a finish line that doesn't really exist. I mean, they're competing only against themselves. But Mahomes was under the radar in Texas as a quarterback, and it seems staggeringly ridiculous to think about right now, but it's true. And you know, they have the Elite 11 regionals, which are like the high school showcase, and then if you do well enough, you go down the road and you're in the Elite 11 nationals. And he didn't qualify for the regional. Patrick Mahomes, with that skill set, didn't qualify in Texas. And I asked him about it, wondering if like that was the cliched chip on his shoulder. You hear it with Tom all the time, talking about how UCLA pulled their scholarship and USC, you know, ended up not wanting him and, you know, dropping to the sixth round. And he was so level-headed about it. He goes, no, you know, East Texas isn't really known for quarterbacks, and I was kind of lost. I was more known for baseball, and that was that. And I thought that was interesting because where his greatness comes from, and really, you know, the subtext of the book is like where greatness comes from and what the price of it is. I thought was so much different than Tom's. I mean, they overlap. The Venn diagrams overlap. But the thing that I think Jordan kind of brought to the culture of finding slights and nurturing them and inventing them at times, that was never the case with him. I think that he's someone who's always been running his own race, and, you know, it's worked out well for him.
1: Well, I mean, this year, you want to continue the Brady analogy in terms of a career. In the middle of his two dynastic runs, Brady blew out his knee and had to come back from that.
2: Mm-hmm.
1: And we'll see if Mahomes has another dynastic run in him, but he's coming back from a knee injury. And, you know, you're hearing how, you know, and Jeremy Fowler's, you know, I guess top tens. Mahomes isn't number one on that list. Everyone's overlooking the Chiefs potentially, maybe for good reason.
2: Mm-hmm.
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1: Our radio audience has returned. Will Forte is here. We just saw a clip of Coyote versus Acme in theaters nationwide this Friday, August 28th. John Cena was already on in support of this a few weeks ago. And it's the live action, the animation, and just everything. It looks amazing. It looks so great to see this on the screen. And of course, so many folks of, you know, our generation will remember Roger Rabbit and things like that. And it kind of has a similar feel to that.
2: Yeah, obviously. Big shoes to fill, obviously, like that. You know, that's the top of the heap when it comes to the mixture of live action and animation, and so that, you know, we were just trying to do something that lived up to these wonderful Looney Tunes characters that we grew up loving, and you know, the whole thing was just made with such love and respect for Looney Tunes, so we're really excited by how it turned out.
1: Okay, yeah, and Cena's just a great human.
2: He's so good, and it's really fun to watch him work. He just is, he's got these really long chunks of dialogue, and I've never seen him chunk anything. He's so prepared, and then he's also a really gifted improviser, so he can slip in some incredibly funny dialogue seamlessly into this written word and get right back into the next thing he's supposed to say, and I don't have that talent. Like, I can maybe every once in a while think of something funny to say, but then I'll chunk it when I'm trying to get right back into the prepared dialogue.
1: Man, he's veering into your lane, and you say he has skill set that you...
2: Oh, he's amazing. I actually learned a lot from him.
1: What about wrestling? Can you get in his lane?
2: And, he knows that, that I'm very, very strong and powerful. Wily moves, pun intended.
1: Look at you, man. Yeah, obviously.
2: Thank God we're in a different weight class, right?
1: Otherwise, you'd have to teach him a lesson.
2: Exactly.
1: Understood. And just acting with not... Like, how did you do this? Like, we just saw you holding up an Acme rocket in your hands.
2: Yeah.
1: And an evidence box that looked real, that was put on the table by, you know, Wile E. Coyote. How did you pull this sort of stuff off?
2: A lot of that stuff is pretty easy. Like the rocket skates, you're just holding a pair of blades or something, right?
1: Okay.
2: So they can just animate over it. But there are some very intricate things. Like there's a scene in here where an animated piano falls onto a car, an actual car, and smashes the car. So you're just seeing how they implode the car, and you have to do so many different takes, and then they composite the shots, and you can actually see there on the day how it's going to work. And it was so fun. But like, actually, when we're talking to a character, it's a different story. Cause like, there's a traditional thing where you just hold a tennis ball on the end of a stick, so you know where the character's eyes are.
1: Yes.
2: Well, Dave Green, the director, had this really smart thing. He took this guy, this iconic puppeteer, Dave Barclay, who like did Jabba the Hutt and Yoda and all the Fraggle Rock characters, just a ton of stuff. Uh-huh. And he had a Wile E. Coyote puppet. So during rehearsals, we would move around with that puppet, and he would be able to be as expressive as Wile E. is. And it, you know, by the time we got to shooting the scene with the tennis ball, you really kind of knew what Wile E. was going to do.
1: So your whole... someone else is holding the stick with the tennis ball, obviously, while you're at it.
2: Yes. Yeah. Or sometimes it's just like a little pole with a tennis ball on it.
1: Dude. Just when you thought, it's so high tech and all that stuff, it's just a tennis ball.
2: Oh, yeah.
1: At the end of the day. Sometimes it's simple as that.
2: Yeah.
1: Coyote versus Acme, available in theaters nationwide this Friday, August 28th. It's been a while since you've been here. Are you still a fan of the Raiders? Are we still in on this?
2: I am. I mean, I'll be honest, I was a little upset by them moving to Las Vegas.
1: Right.
2: I was born in Oakland. My A's have done it too, so it's tough to take, but they're still my team.
1: Yes.
2: I haven't, moved off of them, but it's just a little different not having them be in Oakland.
1: Yeah.
2: And that's how I felt when they went to Los Angeles, too, back in the day, back in the 80s. It just felt so right when they came back home. So
1: you spent time in the black hole in your life.
2: Oh, yeah. I got to go hang out with Phil Villapiano in the black hole. I got to hang out with him and Franco Harris together.
1: Dude.
2: Like, pretty, you know, right before Franco passed away, I think it was like within that next year.
1: Yeah.
2: He had come because it was some anniversary of the Immaculate Reception.
1: Uh-huh.
2: Yeah. And so it was really fun to be down there because you're with like all these people dressed up in Raiders stuff. And they just had such respect for Franco Harris. It was really fun to see how they embraced him.
1: Yes.
2: And, Phil Villapiano is just an amazing guy. And
1: they didn't drop a...
2: meet Dave Casper through him and just, it was, you know, it's like royalty.
1: They didn't drop a Phil Villapiano on a car, right?
2: No, they did not. Okay. This is a regular piano. Thank you for the clarification.
1: There would be, have to be a stunt Villapiano for something like that. Understood. All right. I've got a list of celebrity true or false aspects about your career. I want to know what's true and what's not.
2: Okay.
1: Okay, and we have, as always, great production value to kick it off. Please hit it.
3: Celebrity, true or false?
4: You can't handle the truth.
1: All right, that's all. That's also a harbinger. Jack Nicholson's voice right there.
2: True.
1: celebrity, true or false with Will Forte. True or false, first up, you roomed with Val Kilmer, and the two of you actually considered competing on the Amazing Race together.
2: That's true.
1: All right.
2: What?
1: All right. Let's start from the beginning. You and Val Kilmer are
2: so we were in MacGruber together.
1: Okay.
2: He had a place in New Mexico that he had to sell, and he was living in a rented place in Malibu, and he was going to find a new place in Malibu. So he asked me, would it be okay if he stayed with me for what I thought was a couple of days while he was locking down a new place in Malibu? Mm-hmm. It ended up being like 2.5-3 months. And... uh-huh. It was a blast. So I would watch Amazing Race every week, and he would come in and say, this stuff is going to rot your mind. What are you doing watching this reality crap? And I said, it's pretty good. You should watch it.
1: It's a reality competition.
2: I know.
1: Reality. It's a reality competition.
2: I loved it. So he sat down, and by the end of the first time watching it, he's like, oh, this is pretty good. So every Sunday, it was Sunday, right?
1: Yeah.
2: We would watch it together.
1: Yeah.
2: And at a certain like point, a couple weeks in, we just looked at each other. We're like, we got to do the Amazing Race. And we called our reps the next day.
1: Yeah.
2: And they were like, no way. No. What are you doing? And we kind of just let it go. And then when he just sadly passed away recently, I called them all up and I reminded them like, oh, remember we wanted to do the Amazing Race? And they're like, oh man, you should have done that. Like, you were the people who told us not to.
1: Damn it.
2: Yeah.
1: What was he like as a roommate? See?
2: It was the coolest experience. There was a time, we were both kind of Oscars in a way, and both kind of Felixes also in a way.
1: Yeah.
2: But I just will always remember there was this one time when we were both doing something at the kitchen table and a Doors song came on and we just started singing a Doors song together. It just made me remember back when the Doors movie was coming out.
1: Yeah.
2: Never in a million years would have thought that I'd even get a chance to shake Val Kilmer's hand.
1: Yes.
2: And now he's my roommate that I want to move out of my house because I'm it was so fun.
1: That's so great. I love
2: that. He was a magical dude.
1: Second one for you here. Speaking of MacGruber, true or false, you owned the Mazda Miata that he drove in the film.
2: I did.
1: So that was your car?
2: I didn't own it.
1: You owned it.
2: We used it.
1: Uh-huh.
2: And then I just asked as production was ending, oh, what are you doing with the car? And they said, oh, we're just going to sell it. And I said, how much? And they said, $1,000. So me and John and Yorma, who made the movie together, we said, let's do it. It was a great deal for them because they didn't put in any of the money. I bought it, but the three of us owned it. And it was just like sitting in my garage for, I don't know, 13 years. So finally I sold it for charity.
1: Okay.
2: This wonderful guy, Mike, bought it for like $55,000.
1: Oh.
2: He let us sell it again the next year for charity, the same charity. Again, bought it to keep it for $55,000 again. And then we sold it a third time. And now somebody else has it up in Canada somewhere.
1: So is it any point in time here? Was it here in Southern California that you
2: oh, yeah.
1: Okay. So you could be. Did you drive around? Like, somebody could, like, be at a red light and turn, and there's Will Forte and the Mazda Miata from...
2: I didn't.
1: From MacGruber?
2: I didn't drive it because we had to go straight from the set in Albuquerque, where we shot MacGruber, to the whole season in SNL. So by the time I got back and the car was in my garage, the battery was dead and the tires were flat. And so it wasn't till we made the MacGruber TV series in 2021 that they came and loaded it onto a flatbed and we use it for the TV series too.
1: Love it.
2: Yeah.
1: Next up, true or
2: but
1: false.
2: But I did, then when I was getting it ready to be auctioned off, I did drive it down to the place I had to try to get it smogged and stuff like that. And I did.
1: Testing the Miata from MacGruber.
2: Well, because it's not just this Miata. Yeah. It's also like in the TV series, we drew a bunch of like nasty sayings on the car. So like I'm driving around with pictures of, I think there's a picture of a penis on it. You know, stuff like that.
1: Safe for driving, but not safe for work.
2: Yeah.
1: Got it. Will Forte right here on The Rich Eisen Show. Back to wrap it in a sec.
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1: This is a good one.
2: Yes, yeah, this is a good one. Our radio audience has returned. Mark Wahlberg is here. We just, on the TV side, just saw a trailer for By Any Means, an outstanding cast, Yahya Abdul-Mateen, and also Mark Wahlberg right at the top of the flow chart. Great to see you, man.
1: Thank you, buddy. Good to see you.
2: That's this movie, brother.
1: Yeah, this one is intense. I've been in a lot of movies. I've played some pretty memorable characters, but this one definitely is right at the top of the list.
2: What drew you to playing Greg Scarpa?
1: The material, the unlikely partnership, and the partnership and the bond that was created between these two guys. You know, this is based on a true story. And I knew a lot about Greg Scarpa, a.k.a. the Grim Reaper, who's probably had more, you know, recorded murders in the history of the mob than any other mob figure. And when I found out that he was involved in cracking the Mississippi Burning case and this other case in 66 with a voting activist, I was just blown away. And, you know, it wasn't like he was the typical, you know, FBI informant. This guy thought he was James Bond. Mm-hmm. And he was out there doing things that nobody expected. And, you know, when people couldn't get answers and information, he had a very specific method of getting lots of information quickly. Mm-hmm. And he was trying to encourage his partner that this is the way things need to be done. And it was just such a great script. You know, Elegance Braddon, who I was a fan of, seeing his first film, he was directing the movie. It was one of the blacklist scripts, so one of the best unproduced screenplays in Hollywood. And you know, I had flirted with the idea of playing Scarpa in the past with Antoine Fuqua in a film that he had based on Greg's life in and around the Colombo Wars. Mm. And so this was an opportunity for me to go and play that part and to play a supporting role, which has a lot of bite to it.
2: No doubt, man. And you could see there's you got something.
1: Yeah, we got a little bit of prosthetics, put on a lot of weight.

0: Spent the entire time with Greg Jr.
1: Yeah.
0: Who was also, he actually rose further in the ranks than his dad in the mob. And he was new to being home. And he worked on the movie with me the entire time.
1: No kidding.
0: And I think the thing for me that really humanized Scarpa, which kind of set it off for me, when I was finally in costume, you know, that was my real hair. People think I was wearing a wig. I was like the departed hair. It was just like, I have to have this crazy comb over. That's all my real hair.
1: Nice.
0: And I was like, I got ready, came out, was in wardrobe, makeup, and Greg and Linda were sitting together, and he was like, oh my God, that's Daddy. And I was like, it just put it in perspective. It just humanized him for me in a way. Wow. It was like, okay, here's a guy who just lived in this world, which a lot of us don't really understand, and what he had to do to survive. I felt like, okay, I got a connection to this guy. And this guy, he makes up his own rules.
1: And the FBI, to this date, has never acknowledged that Scarpa was part of helping the federal government in this crucial period of our
0: country. And oddly enough, he never helped the government convict anybody who was in the mafia. You know, he utilized all of his relationships, connections to help his guys get away with things. So, yeah, it's a crazy story.
1: Fascinating. Wow. And this is in theaters near you tomorrow. And what a cast, too.
0: Yeah.
1: Giancarlo Esposito, not pictured in the trailer. He's in it.
0: Yeah. David Strait Theron.
1: Yeah. Josh Lucas as well.
0: Yeah.
1: And Yahya Abdul-Mateen, who's been
0: phenomenal.
1: Yeah.
0: That is amazing.
1: He's red hot right now.
0: Amazing. Yeah, yeah. He's been doing a lot. I said, but I was saying, yes, yes.
1: Yes, yes, you're right.
0: He's been doing a lot of amazing work. And, it was just so cool to be in there with this, like, a younger kind of serious actor, you know, obviously classically trained. But it was amazing to see him play this part and carry this movie. I think people are going to be blown away.
1: All right. Again, by any means, available in theaters nationwide tomorrow, September 4th. Mark Wahlberg here on the program. You excited for your Patriots season? What do you got?
0: I am. We had a pretty good year last year.
1: I should say a little bit
0: above what the expectations were.
1: I should say so.
0: And look, obviously we got a tougher schedule this year, according to everybody else. But I think Mike's got those guys really believing in themselves. Drake May is definitely the truth, and I think they've added some nice pieces. It's exciting. Exciting to see what's going on now. The Red Sox are playing good. I was just trying to figure out who was going to beat the Yankees for me. I was rooting for the Dodgers, and then. And, I was like, well, wait, we might actually be able to do this ourselves because the Blue Jays are now kind of, at the bottom of the barrel. Tampa looks good. But it's fun. It's nice to see those guys playing and young kids playing together and, sweeping the Dodgers.
1: Doing it without Roman Anthony.
0: Yeah.
1: Without Crochet.
0: They're coming on. It's incredible.
1: But, I guess, so when did you go to the old, the old Foxborough when you were like on those medals.
0: I did. I was at Foxborough quite a few times.
1: Grogan, Tony Eason, when we talked.
0: Grogan, Eason, and I also in 1990 opened for the New Kids at Gillette. I opened for them there.
1: How about that?
0: Yeah, 2 days there, 2 days at Dodger Stadium. That's craziness.
1: So you're in Foxborough. Opening what the
0: Foxborough, yeah.
1: Fuck.
0: Yeah.
1: Okay.
0: Yeah. 60,000, whatever the number was.
1: Got that going for you.
0: Craziness. But always being such a diehard fan and seeing them do so well for such a long time, obviously. What Brady and those guys did and Bill Belichick.
1: Well, yeah.
0: There's some rumors and some talk. I haven't read the script yet, but there is supposed to be a Bill Belichick biopic script coming my way.
1: Oh, we'll see.
0: And we've been working on Pete Rose for quite some time.
1: All right.
0: We're hoping to be into production sometime in early 27.
1: But the Belichick biopic.
0: That'd be crazy.
1: Who plays Belichick?
0: Hopefully me.
2: Oh, yeah.
1: Okay.
0: They asked. They said, would I be interested? I said, why wouldn't I be?
2: Wow.
0: Of course I would be. I haven't read the script. A friend of mine, actually, I think, who actually produced and financed this film, has the rights. And according to them, I haven't heard this or anything for Bill, that he is interested and involved. Ooh. So that makes it a lot easier.
1: Interested and involved.
0: Yes.
1: About a biopic on himself.
0: Yes.
1: And you would play Bill.
0: I would be very interested to explore that possibility. That's for sure.
1: Okay. And so, do you already do a Belichick or
0: no? But I got, you know, listen, I don't want to put it out there like that. You know, same thing with Pete. Like, this would be endless amount of time and preparation. Same thing like with Scarper. You know, this would be months, if not a years, of work to prepare.
1: So would you play Pete? Would you play Pete Rose?
0: Yes. Yeah. But this is Pete. That's Pete when he's about to break the record, when he's managing.
1: Right.
0: And then, you know, dealing with Chimani and all that stuff. And so we've had a script and we've been working on various, there's been various versions of the script, but we're getting very close.
1: Wow. So it would be the Pete Rose era of when he got popped, is what you're saying?
0: Yeah, but starting with him, you know, kind of chasing, breaking the record, right, managing the Reds,
1: right,
0: player manager, and then, you know, all the other stuff that was going on. Very colorful life.
1: I always thought if he came out and did like an Oprah Winfrey tour,
0: yeah,
1: saying, don't be like me, gambling can break up families, gambling just destroys, I don't want to gamble anymore, yeah, and just be like, he'd be in the Hall of Fame. I really swear.
0: Yeah, I think there was many things that he could have done, but I don't, you know, maybe he was just so far down that path that it was like now to come clean. Maybe he just thought it would be embarrassing for him or whatever. But I think now, posthumously, he'll walk right in, I think, first.
1: Well, I mean, now that he's here, but unfortunately no longer with us.
0: It's very unfortunate.
1: You know what I mean?
0: But for me, he was such an amazing player. And look, we have all had seen many, many great people fall from grace. Mm-hmm. But I think he really learned his lesson. And I think how he came out on the other side, I think, is the thing that matters. And there was a cautionary tale there, but there's also a kind of raging bull, Wolf of Wall Street, kind of amazing, wildly entertaining, fun ride. And, you know, I just adore him. I think he was one of the greatest, obviously, ever.
1: That's in 27?
0: Yeah. Yeah, hopefully. Yeah, we've been working on it. It's like The Fighter and, you know, a couple of other movies that we've done. The good ones take time. And to develop them, to get them right, they take time. And I just hope I'm still, you know, believable in playing him at that age, which is, you know, kind of toward the end of his career.
1: I think you'll pull it off. Yeah. I've got a bunch of questions for you about so many things that you've been awesome in so many, some pop culture, iconic pop culture moments that you've been involved in. I got questions for you. We have a segment called Celebrity True or False, where we run down your list of stuff that you've done to see what's true or not,
0: sure,
1: or what we've read. And we've got some great production value, including somebody you were in The Departed with. Hit it.
2: Celebrity True or False.
3: You can't handle the truth.
1: You know, I think that voice sounds familiar to you right there, huh? Pretty much.
0: My guy.
1: Okay, great. We'll get to that in a second. First up, true or false, Mark Wahlberg, the first Boogie Nights prosthetic was way too long and had to be shortened, and you've kept the second one at home, and you still own it.
0: I think the only one that I actually tried, fitted, wore, there was one that just kind of came up and hit me in the head. And that was not the kind of, you know, have the one.
1: The one.
0: Yes.
1: So but I guess
0: the one that I wore in the film.
1: The one you wore in the film, yes, which was not the original one, is what you're saying.
0: Alan, ask Howard. These gentlemen were actually putting it on me.
1: Okay. Is that the right?
0: Brave man.
1: I had no idea. Oh, royalty was here. My goodness. Wow. I imagine Alan, is that what you said?
0: Yeah.
1: Oh,
0: yeah.
1: I imagine Alan's got a very deft touch.
0: We're working with Roger Corman Day. So.
1: Okay. Wow. I had no idea. But I guess, if you will, this was a two-part question, but you still have the other one.
0: I do.
1: Do you ever bring it out at all?
0: I don't. I moved it once when I moved it. It was like, you know, is it like a Homie the Clown thing? You just sort of bob him over the head with it. You wanted to get crazy, but I think those days are past us.
4: Don't play that.
1: What a movie, man. I got a second one for you from this film. True or false? We had Thomas Jane on. He was kind of talking about this, so now we can follow up here.
0: Love Thomas.
1: Paul Thomas Anderson told the kid in the firecracker scene to light them whenever he wanted, so you and the rest of the actors didn't know when they would explode.
0: Yeah, he was just randomly lighting them off for 4 days.
1: Four days?
0: We were in that scene. I think it was up to 4 days.
1: With Alfred Molina and you and Thomas Jane?
0: Yeah.
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1: Ladies and gentlemen, our radio audience has returned here on the program. The only way, I guess, now that we have our full audience, I could introduce you is, ladies and gentlemen, Sam Marilla's live, Knicks in Five.
2: Yes. I feel like I started Knicks in Five, by the way.
1: Oh, you started Knicks in Five?
2: I feel like I did, because during the Hawks series, when it was 1-1, you can look it up. There's footage of me behind C.J. McCollum giving his post-game interview after he beat us, and I'm behind him, and I go Knicks in Five.
3: Wow.
2: And I gave a thumbs up. I was thinking about giving a middle finger, but I knew I was on camera.
3: Oh.
2: So I was like, if I give a finger, they're going to pull it off me. So I was like, let me troll Knicks in Five. We lost the next game to the Hawks, too. We went down 2-1.
1: And then how many did...
2: Knicks in Six.
1: Knicks in Six.
2: Yeah.
1: Well, that'll be this year's after the Philadelphia 76ers.
2: It was the most stressful, non-stressful run. Because every game, like that first game against the Cavs, it felt like so many of these games we came back from, it felt like, you ever watch like Shawshank the first time? Yeah. And you're like, this is miserable. And then the last like 3 minutes, you're like, all right, that was fun. That's
1: that
2: what
1: was,
2: every Knicks
1: that
2: game was.
1: Game one against the Cavs?
2: Oh my God, we were down like, how much were we down?
1: Oh, I remember that.
2: Yeah.
4: Something.
2: Oh, that's, yeah.
1: I remember that.
2: Stav and Judd Apatow. That was, that was right after we won. Yeah.
1: That's Stavvy Baby?
2: That's Stavvy Baby and
1: Judd Apatow.
2: Yeah, we had fun, man. That was pretty epic. You know what's fun about that? So that outfit that I'm wearing with Stavvy before the last pick, and Stav's outfit is the exact same outfit we wore when we beat the Celtics in game six the previous year, because we were at that game together,
1: right?
2: And we're superstitious, so we didn't even coordinate that. We just showed up that way.
1: Listen, this run was just as magical as it gets, and you know, it's amazing that again that they started dominating, though. I know, the Hawks series looked like every other series that the Knicks have been playing in the playoffs.
2: Yeah.
1: To only serve to leave us all disappointed forever. Pretty much forever. It had the hallmarks, C.J. McCollum starring as Trey Young or Halliburton or Reggie. Like, it's just, okay, here it goes again. And then a switch hit, only to have Cleveland, as you point out in game one, come in and just rain points on them until they just watch the Knicks come back on them. And then just 120 points here, 130 points here, 140 points there. And it's just like, what the hell is going on?
2: It was crazy. And I didn't expect to really dislike Wembanyama, because I was like, yeah, he seems like kind of fun, you know? And then I was like, I really don't like him. Like, I started just spiraling. I was, like, doing research. I'm like, oh, his dad's 6'7", his mom is 6'3". It feels like they did this on purpose, you know? Like, it feels like eugenics. It feels like Hitler would have liked it. And, yeah.
1: That's a take.
2: That's my take.
1: Okay.
2: Hitler would have liked Wemby. Maybe not. He didn't like black people, so that's a reach, I guess.
1: Yeah, but, you know, French.
2: And the French. Okay. Yeah, he didn't like any. No, I took a reach.
1: Probably didn't like basketball either. Probably not. Throwing out there.
2: Yeah.
1: Certainly not New York. But,
2: I did not like
1: Wemby pointing to his head.
2: Oh, well, you're the clear villain.
1: That's it right there. When he told, because like Mitchell Robinson, you know, committed the offensive foul.
2: Yeah.
1: Points like, I'm in your head. And then it devolved from there. Only to have OG pop one in on him, you know?
2: OG, if Brunson doesn't have that game five, OG is the finals MVP. I mean, he was dominant, man. He was so good and fearless, dude. Throwing down dunks. And I mean, that tip-in was...
1: Were you there for that one?
2: I wasn't at that one.
1: Which ones did you go to?
2: I went to game one in San Antonio.
1: What was that like?
2: Epic. It was amazing. I flew down with my friend, one of my childhood friends, Chase. We fly down to Austin. You couldn't get a ticket into San Antonio. It was all booked. I get a text from Shane Gillis, a comedian, who was like, are you going to the game? I said, yeah, I just landed in Austin. He goes, come over. I'm going. So we had like a drunk bus with all these other comics.
1: No,
2: Tom McCusker, Tommy Pope, all these comedians.
1: Yeah.
2: And we were pounding drinks. We go there. We end up in a Knicks row, thankfully. I'm next to a bunch of Knicks fans.
1: Yeah.
2: We made friends. I didn't realize this till after the game, because I guess I was behind Chris Tucker. I was like, man, that guy looks like a fat Chris Tucker. And then after the thing, they were like, this is Chris Tucker. And I was like, holy love Chris Tucker, you know? And clearly a Spurs fan. He's a Texas guy.
1: Right.
2: And then...
1: And then,
2: you know, Knicks are down. It's one of those things I'm like, oh, man, we're going to lose. And I will say the San Antonio fans, there's like a few crazy ones, but for the most part, they were pretty cool. They're pretty friendly. They were like, And they were talking trash, but I was like, guys, you've won five in my lifetime. Like, just...
3: Well, including the last time the Knicks made the finals.
2: I know. They've taken five. And it's like, it's not like you're not going to win one with Wemby. You're going to win probably a few with this young core of Wemby and Dylan Harper and Castle. They're unbelievable players.
1: Harper's so good.
2: He's unbelievable.
1: I thought he was going to get the Knicks, that he was going to be the one to get him. That it wasn't going to be Wemby.
2: Castle's tough, too. He's physical.
1: I mean, that's... And he also doesn't...
2: And Champagne?
1: Well, and the thing with Castle is he's a UConn guy, so yeah. You know he's not spooked by Madison Square Garden.
2: Champagne's a St. John's guy.
1: Right, I know that. So you know those kids know what it's like to play in Madison Square Garden, right? So, but they just didn't know how to finish.
2: They didn't know how to finish.
1: And the Knicks did. And the Knicks, you know, would pull one rabbit out of a hat after another. I know they lost to the Cavs in the analytics department, right? They lost
2: we
1: the
2: heard
1: analytics
2: that a lot.
1: Centers, right?
2: That was embarrassing.
1: And the Spurs said the same thing, essentially, in a way. But
2: that is the epitome of loser talk.
1: I love going down this road here because it's also previewing what we're going to be talking about for much of the season that's upcoming. That Brunson has flipped the script for all of us. Mm. And he has now entered New York lore forever by being the Michael Jordan of the equation. The Knicks were supposed to lose all of these games because somebody else was raising their level to a point in crunch time that the Knicks could not overcome. And now the Knicks have one of those guys.
2: Oh, totally.
1: Themselves. And the numbers support it. His ability, his 45 points in the closer was the most in a closer since Jordan did it on the Jazz.
2: 45.
1: If I'm not mistaken.
4: Yeah, Giannis had a 50 piece. Yeah.
2: Not in a closer, did he?
1: Not in a closer.
4: Yeah, it was in. Yeah, he did.
1: Oh, he did?
2: Oh, really?
1: Well,
2: whatever. He's 7 feet.
1: But then, exactly. But put up the photograph. This one actually made
2: beautiful.
1: Me
2: beautiful. Yeah, same.
1: That Ewing feels that he's got a championship now.
2: Imagine if Ewing had a guy like Brunson on his team.
1: Well, he had Bernard King in his rookie season.
2: Well, yeah.
1: And Bernard was at the end of
2: it. But they never really...
1: Right. It was never peak Bernard. But the fact that Brunson's like, all right, I'll hold the MVP trophy, but Pat, you take the Larry O.B.
2: Yeah.
1: This photograph. And the look on Brunson's face is just like, yeah, I did this. And I'm happy to share this with Patrick. Like, there's so many emotions when I see this.
2: A lot of emotions. The shot of Ewing in the Newsies cap, you know, when he's just kind of nodding like a proud dad, is beautiful. And Brunson, the way Brunson carried himself this whole run, like, just there's that shot of him walking out looking like Batman, just so, you know, stoic, stone-faced.
1: Right.
2: And you see Wemby, when they went to the finals, I know he's younger, but he's, like, crying. He's emotional. And I'm like, dude, you're 7'5". Like, this guy's 6 feet tall.
1: Right.
2: And he's carrying himself like, yeah, let's, business isn't over yet.
1: And he refused to be in a room with the trophy or have a
2: I love that.
1: Have a photograph of it or even a rendering of it on a backdrop. Like whenever he was being interviewed by ESPN or ABC, it was like a dark backdrop. It didn't have like the trophy. He didn't want anything.
2: It's psycho stuff.
1: But
2: in a good way,
1: he's our psycho, right?
2: Oh, dude.
1: You know, like as opposed to somebody else's. Like you need that. Like this is going to be, it's. Now about this, let's go here. Their follow up. All right. They're putting LeBron in the building and his first night as a Sixer. Mm-hmm. And everybody's going to be sitting here thinking Knicks can be had. That this is just a one off because it's been like, when was the last time we had repeat champions? Was the Warriors?
4: Warriors. Yeah, it's been a while.
1: And so the Knicks are just going to be that other one. What if the Knicks go ahead and do it again?
2: It's
1: Why
2: possible.
1: Shouldn't they be able to, right? You know, that's.
2: I mean,
1: let's go.
2: Yeah, the Sixers are going to be tough, no question. I mean, losing Paul George is a good move for them. Gaining Jaylen Brown is a good move. Gaining LeBron, like you look at like the Warriors, you're like, how did you not trade for Jaylen Brown? Because then you get LeBron with Steph Curry. You know, I don't. The Warriors front office talk about letting down Steph Curry in these last few years. I think when that guy does that, what he's done in the Olympics, like you know, he's got a little left in the tank. So. The Sixers look tough for sure. Edgecombe's really good. Maxey is like incredible. But yeah, why can't the Knicks do it again? Why not? Who's the biggest competition? Can the Pistons figure it out? Who's
1: go ahead, Chris. I'm sure you want to chime in here, although you're the team that acquired Paul George for Jaylen Brown.
4: I still think Boston's going to be right there too. Yeah.
2: Really?
4: Yeah.
2: Maybe. I mean, I don't. You never know, right? I mean, maybe. Just it's weird to have guys as good as Tatum and Brown, and it just doesn't work. I mean, they won one, but it's weird that it's like you can't just coexist.
3: Right.
2: I also, for the Celtics, I always kind of resented that they were like, it's Tatum's team. I'm like, why can't you just be like, we're co-pilots? I didn't get... Mm-hmm. To me, that was just weird. It's like you're just trying to create the stuff.
3: There was something going on.
4: It feels like there's something going on. Also, just cap purposes. You're paying two guys more than 50% of the salary. That's just not sustainable in the way the NBA is kind of set up right now.
3: Who'd you run into or meet in the Knicks playoff run that you'd never met before? You know, down there on the old Celebrity Row. Or...
2: I mean, I'd met most of them before. I ran to Bernard King. I shot with him for a while. I had a show on MSG for a brief minute, and I interviewed him, and he always remembered me from it, which is just so strange.
3: He's the best.
2: He's the nicest guy, and got to say what up to Walt a couple times. He's just the legend.
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3: So we got Alabama versus Georgia, big college game on Saturday. 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
8: Snooze off. 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The early bird special is on as Jalen Hurts and the Eagles fly in to take on Trevor Lawrence and the Jaguars in the London game. 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
1: Eli Drinkwitz, one of the great personalities and coaches in college football, head coach Missouri. 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
5: Brian, it appears we will have one Game 5 in the Major League Baseball Divisional Series. Down 2-0 early. The Guardians played 6 in the 6th on the road. It's currently 9-4 Cleveland over the White Sox, bottom 7. Thursday Night Football in the heart of Texas. The winless Buccaneers trailed the Cowboys 10-7 at the half, but then they proceeded to score 17 unanswered on the home team. Dallas just responded. A 2-point conversion after a George Pickens touchdown is no good. 24-16 Tampa still in front with 5:26 to play. Plenty of Group of Six college football games going on this Thursday night. 4-1 UTSA, 4-1 South Florida in a goodie over on ESPN. 5 seconds to go in this one. Meet Me leads at 31-24. The Bulls have the ball. 2-minute warning and an absolute shootout over on ESPN2. They don't call it the Sun Belt Thumb Belt for nothing. South Alabama leads Arkansas State 56-49 again. That one with 2 minutes remaining. Liberty cruises past Sam Houston State 35-3. Western Kentucky pulls ahead of Missouri State 34-13. Our Pete Thamel reporting that South Carolina star defensive end Dylan Stewart is on track to play against number 16 Florida this weekend. Gamecocks head coach Shane Beamer suspended Stewart after the former five-star threw a punch at an Alabama player in the Gamecocks Week 4 loss. Aces center Asia Wilson won a record 5th WNBA Most Valuable Player Award for the 2026 season today, becoming the first player in league history to win 3 straight MVPs. In the NFL, Denver Broncos head coach Sean Payton has announced he will resume play calling duties, taking the reins back from offensive coordinator Davis Webb. Broncos travel to the winless Chargers on Sunday. For more scores and analysis, check out ESPN.com and the all-new ESPN app. Game night with Q Myers and yours truly is coming your way next right here on ESPN Radio.
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0: insurance. Mia, I don't even know where to start on this night. There's a lot going on.
1: Another penalty flag just flew at AT&T Stadium, right on cue.
0: Man, I'm trying to tell you, someone needs to throw a flag towards me because there has been nothing but laundry in the air in Thursday night football, the Cowboys and the Buccaneers, and someone needs to throw a flag on the Cowboys in general just based off the performance that they've had this evening. Now, it's a little bit closer with 5:25 left to go, 24-16. The Cowboys just scored to make it interesting. But, Mia, I'm confused. I'm not a mathematician. And I know analytics, you know, I know you. There's a certain level to analytics that I don't always subscribe to. I like to go off the eye test and then kind of confirm with what the analytics say. I have no idea when the Cowboys scored a touchdown why they just went for two. And, oh, by the way, they did not get it.
1: Well, it was only fitting, Q, because that touchdown drive only began because of a questionable decision to go for it deep in Dallas territory by Todd Bowles and the Tampa Bay Buccaneers, a 4th and 2 that you and I both thought Sean Tucker was in for the score. Yep. He was not. ESPN Analytics gave it a plus 0.1% recommendation to go for it on 4th down, so a slight advantage to those aforementioned analytics. But even a lot of Tampa fans right now are saying, what's Todd Bowles doing? Kick the field goal, play field position game, go up 3 scores, and you get out of Dallas with a win, undoubtedly. Instead, you've kind of given the Cowboys a little bit of life here, even if we know the Dallas defense hasn't been able to stop a nosebleed today or any day so far in 2026.
0: No, they've been really bad in this game. This is a game that Tampa Bay came in 0-4, and the Cowboys are coming off a victory over the Texans. You thought this was an opportunity for Dallas to get a second win in a row, feel good about themselves, you know, kind of start to make some noise in the second quarter now of the NFL 2026 season, knowing that they're 2-2 on the season, you know, get on the plus side when it comes to the win-loss column. And they just look like, I don't know if they thought that they had to just show up for work, clock in, and they were going to get a dub, but Tampa Bay with a backup quarterback, undrafted free agent in Jalen Daniels, who is actually really good, and I know that that's why Tampa Bay had kept him on the roster because they did believe in him. He's out there looking like $1 million, and the Dallas Cowboys looking like they owe that $1 million.
1: They are the 32nd EPA per play defense. Of course, that's expected points average, and so essentially a study of the quality of your offense or your defense. And so in this case, defense, they're bottom of the barrel.
0: They're last. They've got to be last.
1: They're 32nd.
0: Their defense stinks, man.
1: They're last in most metrics, but I bring that up, Q, because a lot of people looked at this matchup, and knowing Jalen Daniels is a rookie quarterback, yeah, knowing, of course, he's a dual threat quarterback, mm-hmm, a lot of the talk leading into this one was the fact that the Dallas Cowboys have given up the second most scramble yards to quarterbacks through the first month of the NFL season. Well, I hate to tell you, that is not what has done the Dallas Cowboys in tonight. Jalen Daniels, yes, has 5 carries for 25 yards, sure, but Bucky Irving has 19 carries for a buck 45, and yes, that includes a long of 72.
0: Right.
1: Bucky Irving all but lost himself in his sophomore campaign last year, and I know he's largely gotten it back on the tracks with Zach Robinson calling the plays in Tampa Town this year, but this has been the resurgence of Bucky Irving like we haven't seen since Liam Cohen was calling the plays for the Tampa Bay offense. And so I'm very concerned. I was concerned already to begin the night, and now I'm extremely concerned when it comes to this Christian Parker defense that the new defensive coordinator, the hand-picked protege of Vic Fangio, was supposed to cure all the ills with this Dallas defense, and that is not the case so far.
0: You know, and even the easy plays aren't made easy by the Cowboys tonight. Jerron Bland is Mr. What? What do we know Jerron Bland for?
1: He's Mr. Target. He's open 24-7. Or no, that's 7-11. No, that's open on the weekends. I don't know, whatever it is. Chick-fil-A.
0: He's Mr. Pick 6. He just had an opportunity for another one of those pick 6 for the Cowboys and really changed the dynamic of this game, and he flat out dropped it. He had that ball right in his belly. All he had to do, and he's done it. It's not like this is, oh, a DB can't catch. This is a guy who's Mr. Pick 6, and he had a pick 6 right in front of him. His eyes had to be big looking at, oh, man, I'm about to score. I'm about to change this game. And he simply put it on the carpet.
1: That's been the day, though, so far, yes, for the Dallas Cowboys. A little too late. And to your point, I mean, they opened this one with a 70-yard scoring drive. Then, of course, Tampa embarked on a 8-plus minute first series, and that obviously, therefore, maybe Dak and that offense go cold. Maybe that defense for Dallas really gets worn out early. I'm not so sure, but the Dallas Cowboys had 24 total offensive yards the rest of the way in the first half of this one. And when that offense cue is not producing at the clip that we've seen from Dak Prescott when he has been healthy over the last 5 years, when that defense isn't playing with a lead, this is what you get. And yeah, especially with a player like Deron Bland, who already is a gambler when it comes to, he's going to take risks. He's going to step in front of receivers, try to pick off passes, and if he gets beat, he gets beat. And right now, the Dallas Cowboys, they're getting beat.
0: Exactly right. So we'll continue to update you on Thursday Night Football, kicking off week 5 of NFL action. Flipping over to MLB postseason right now is the White Sox and Guardians. That game is still going on, top of the 8th. And the Guardians, don't look now, have a 9-4 lead on the White Sox. And don't look now, but Chicago returned to Chicago with a 2-0 series lead on Cleveland, with the opportunity to do something they haven't done in 100-plus seasons, which is advance in the postseason by winning at home. And here they are looking at the wrong side of a 9-4 score right now. It does not look like they're going to advance at home and snap that 100-plus year-long curse that they have going on. And now they're putting the Guardians in position where the White Sox might not get out of this round, even though we thought that they were destined to get out of this round.
1: Yeah, and of course, a big reason why the White Sox find themselves in a 9-4 hole, that game is on the top of the 8th, two outs in that one, is of course that 6-run inning in the 6th from the Cleveland Guardians. This was a 3-2 game, Q, that if not for some heroics via the long ball, it looked like the White Sox were in control of this one, because they were able to string some nice hits together in the bottom of the third to take a 2-0 lead. Really patient at bat from our friend Munetaka Murakami. Felt really confident in, hey, this White Sox team, they're very patient at the bat. And, well, that man did it again. Jose Ramirez with a 2-run shot that pushed the Guardians ahead 3-2. The White Sox tied it up, and then the Guardians answered right back. Right now, Cleveland looks like the team that's been there before, and that's what's winning out in Chi-Town right now.
0: Yeah, and the White Sox are getting a strong lesson, and put them away when you have a chance. Put them away when you have an opportunity. They returned to Chicago with two opportunities to get this thing done in advance, and now they're looking at, oh boy, win or go home type game, and they'll be on the road, right? It is not what they want, not what they imagine at all. And again, I think that you hit it on the head. The experience that Cleveland has, as opposed to, well, the good story that the White Sox are, is starting to reveal itself. As Clint Kubiak says here all the time in Las Vegas, the head coach of the Raiders, it will reveal itself. It is revealing itself right now when you're looking at the White Sox and the Guardians.
1: If I can give you any hope, White Sox fans, in case you're listening right now, south side of Chicago or beyond, the Guardians at home this year, Q, do you know what their home record was at Progressive Field?
0: I don't know exactly what their record was, no.
1: I got it in front of me.
0: Okay.
1: 41-40.
0: Oh, really? So they didn't, okay, so they weren't that dominant at the house.
1: They were 44-37 away from Progressive Field. And so maybe this one is playing right into the hands of the Chicago White Sox, for all we know.
0: Yeah, I don't think so. I don't think that that was the recipe. I don't think that was the math problem that they looked at and said, you know what? We don't need to do this at home. We'll go back to Cleveland. They ain't that good at the house anyway. We'll go ahead and stall them out a little bit. Now, look, this is playing right into the Guardians' hands. Now they're on a 2-game winning streak if they do go ahead and finish this one off, and they're feeling really good about themselves because the White Sox are somewhere that they haven't been, right? They're in a winner-take-all, winner moves on, loser goes home and thinks about what went wrong and come back next year. That's not a position that this White Sox team is used to being in. So now all the pressure is going to be on them. And I just don't see how they're going to come back in this one. Again, it's the bottom of the 8th, and the White Sox are down 9-4 to the Cleveland Guardians. So we'll continue to update you on both of these as the Cowboys have the ball trying to make Thursday Night Football interesting. The White Sox are trying to figure out how to make their game 4 interesting and try to come back in it as well. She's Mia O'Brien. I'm Q Myers. It's game night here on ESPN Radio. Coming up next, you all know that I'm from the Bay. In the Bay, they got a group. It's called the Loonies. They got 5 on it. I do too. That's next on game night on ESPN Radio on the all-new ESPN app.
2: 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South Carolina marches into Gainesville looking to pull off a statement upset against the 4-1 16th-ranked Florida Gators. 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
0: All right, Mia. Well, let me just go ahead and give this Thursday night football update real quick. The Dallas Cowboys are driving. They're trying to put themselves in position to get in the end zone, go for two, maybe tie this bad boy up at 24. Dak Prescott, short middle pass across the middle to Jake Ferguson. They're tied in, intended for Jake Ferguson, right off his hands because why wouldn't it? And intercepted by Tampa Bay at their 12-yard line. And now Tampa Bay has the ball with 1:11 left to go. The Cowboys are going to end up falling in this one. They're going to be 2-3 on the season. Tampa Bay is going to get their first win of the season. Dallas was on a 7-play, 52-yard drive when they made that costly error once again.
1: And I'm scrolling through social media, Q, before that interception thrown by Dak Prescott, and all I can see is people complaining, you should have kicked the field goal, Todd Bowles. Why did you go for it on 4th-and-2? No one outside of Q Myers really questioning, I don't think, the two-point conversion. That's really been your sticking point of why Brian Schottenheimer went for two. Instead, everyone's so fixated on this Bucks team, who the emotional state of has been questioned over the last 4 weeks, of course, with an 0-4 start. Was this too fragile a team? Would they unravel before our very eyes on national television? Instead, it's Dak Prescott who goes pew, mental brain fart, and actually more so Jake Ferguson. Mr. Cavender, by the way, of course, married to one of the Cavender twins.
0: There you go.
1: So they're, I think they're married. I wanted to verify that before I said that on national radio, but yes, she is in a relationship. They are engaged. So fiance, oh no, they got married in June. So yes, Mr. Cavender, he's Jake Ferguson, henceforth known as Mr. Cavender until he earns his Dallas Cowboys star back after causing that interception by Dak Prescott the second of the night.
0: I'll tell you this, Mr. Irving, Bucky Irving, that is, for Tampa Bay, just went off for 23 more yards and sealed the deal on this one. There's a minute left. Jerry is leaving the box. He's headed down to the locker room. What I would give right now, Mia, I promise you, what I would give to once again be a a media member in the Dallas-Fort Worth area at the Cowboy game, ready to see what Jerry, who stands in front of the locker room before any reporters are allowed in the locker room, before the locker room is open, and he holds his own press conference each and every game. What I would give right now to be that guy to hear what, oh, Jerry has to say about stopping the run.
1: Oh, no, you know, Q, you know what Jerry's got to say when it comes to you know what, his favorite term.
10: Oh, we need to stop the run.
1: There it is. Good job. We got some young producers up there in Bristol, but they're learning quickly here on Game Night on ESPN Radio that we cannot get enough of Jerry Jones and his commitment to stopping the run, only for Bucky Irving to run for 165 yards on them tonight.
0: That is ridiculous. The Tampa Bay Buccaneers ran for 241 yards in this game, as you mentioned, led by Bucky Irving with a 165, 21 carries, the long of 72, averaged almost 8 yards per tote. It's ridiculous. 39 carries on the night. Their quarterback, Jalen Daniels, threw the ball 25 times, only had to complete 19 for a 189. But they ran the rock 39 times, and they get the victory 24-16. It is official now, like a referee's whistle. She's Mia O'Brien. I'm Q Myers. It's Game Night here on ESPN Radio, the all-new ESPN app, SiriusXM Channel 80, and TuneIn. 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So we'll continue to update you and bring all the post-game sound, coaches, players, hopefully Jerry. Definitely want to hear from Jerry.
1: You think he's going to talk about who was born and who was lost on the way to this 24-16 loss, Q Myers?
0: Mia, if I'm Jerry Jones, I'm going to put some of these players out in the barn tonight. They're going to be the barn. They're going to be the hay. They're going to be lost. They better not be found. They got some questions that they got to answer. Right? And look, I don't root for guys to get fired. It's not my business, right? I mean, we all know how difficult it is for anyone to get a job, especially in coaching. As soon as you get hired, you're immediately on the track to get fired. That's just how it is. We know that the industry is very difficult. But, man, Christian Parker has done himself no favors. He's supposed to be the guy, as you mentioned before, handpicked by Vic Fangio to be the next great DC. Guess what? I don't want the handpicked guy. I want the guy. Because this ain't working for the Cowboys and their defense. I had a buddy of mine from Texas who's a big Cowboy fan. He texted me and just said, no defense whatsoever. That's all you got to say. That's all you got to say.
1: And I thought once upon a time, although, of course, the headliners from those 90 Super Bowl teams in Dallas were the quarterback, the running back, but at the same time, plenty of players on the other side of the ball too, Q. I didn't think you could say Dallas Cowboys without talking about the other D, defense.
0: There was no defense in this one. None. I mean, nothing was difficult. Jalen Daniels had 110.2 rating. Jalen Daniels, undrafted free agent. And I know he's got talent. There's a reason why Tampa Bay kept him around. Remember, they were talking highly about him in the summertime. So I don't doubt him. But if I'm a team that's 2-2, coming off a victory, and I'm trying to get on a little bit of a win streak, start to feel good about myself, get on the right side of things in the win-loss column, I'm not letting that guy beat me. And I'm sure, or I'm making that guy beat me, I should say. I'm sure not letting him go for 241 on the ground and beating me. There's just no way. You're going to have to do that. They even had, and I mentioned it earlier in the show, they even had Mr. Pick Six, Jaron Bland, with an opportunity to take one to the house and really tie this game up, and he simply put it on the ground. I really feel like, and I don't know, I'm not there, I'm in Las Vegas, but I've seen this MO before. This really feels like a team that looked at the record of Tampa Bay and said, they stink, they have a backup quarterback in, they can't do anything right. People are talking about Todd Bowles in there and his head coaching job security. Is he going to be around? We're going to clock in for work. We're going to go get this dub, and we're going to go to the club afterwards. That's the attitude that it looked like the Cowboys came into this one with.
1: And it's scary because look at the landscape of the division that the Dallas Cowboys play in right now.
0: Yep.
1: Look at the state of the Philadelphia Eagles roster. Yep. Who actually could play Sunday against the Jaguars? Look at the New York Giants, who don't have their quarterback. Look at the Washington Commanders, who are getting their quarterback back, but we don't know how healthy he is. This would have been a prime opportunity for the Dallas Cowboys to assert themselves in that divisional race. And instead, to your point, Q, because I agree, they just thought they'd roll the ball out and they would win without thinking about it twice. I do want to briefly defend you Cowboys fans by saying this. It is their third game in 12 days. That included a 10-hour flight from Brazil. I'll give you that.
11: They played in Houston last week.
1: They played
11: in Houston, Mia. I could drive to Houston from Dallas. What are we talking about? They were in the same state.
1: Three games in 12 days is not for the faint of heart. I don't care if they played three games
11: in 4 hours. They could drive to Houston. That's where they just won at, was Houston. That's not in a third world country. That's down the road.
1: No, it's a developing country. Come on now, Q.
11: I'm just saying.
1: Brazil, actually, I think might be first world. I digress.
11: Look, I'm not even talking about Brazil. I'm talking about Houston.
1: Oh, okay.
11: That's in the vicinity.
1: The continental United States.
11: It's still in the Lone Star State, and I realize it's a big state. I had to drive out of it. It took me a long time. But you can get to Dallas to Houston, and it won't take that long. Travel is no excuse on why they laid an egg in this game.
1: Was anyone barn on your journey out of the Lone Star State?
11: Let me tell you, that was the longest. That was an 18-hour drive from Central Texas to Las Vegas, and I think 12 hours took me to get out of the state of Texas. I'm serious. Like, it was the most terrible drive I've ever had, and then I did it twice. Because I got here to Vegas, and then I somewhat tried to find a place to live. And then I flew back, got the wife and family, and then we got in a U-Haul and did that stupid drive again. Never again, I'll tell you that. Never again. If I ever move again, someone's moving me. I ain't driving that thing. I promise you that.
1: Who do the Cowboys have next on their schedule? Are we gonna make them drive? No charter flight for you. They travel to Green Bay, but that's of course on Sunday, October 18th, because they of course will get a little bit of a mini bye given that they just played on Thursday night. So what do we think? 18-hour drive to Las Vegas. It's gotta be something like that up to Green Bay. Straight shot, but it'll probably take another 10 hours to get out of the state of Texas.
11: Yeah, it probably will. It'll probably get them to take him 5 hours.
1: I swear we passed geography, folks. I swear. Q and I both passed geography, or at least I did.
11: Yeah, I didn't. I was about to say, there's not too much that I passed, but I do know what doesn't pass the smell test, and the Cowboys and what they did tonight don't pass the smell test. They just blew it. They laid an absolute stinker. And I had to say stinker because this is a family-friendly show.
1: And they did. And again, we don't know what's going to happen with the rest of that division. But this just feels like a lost opportunity. And it also validates what Todd Bowles all but hinted at last weekend, which is they play in the NFC South. You could be 1-4 in the NFC South and maybe still have a chance.
11: Yeah.
1: If you're the Dallas Cowboys, no one is seizing control of that division in the NFC East.
11: No.
1: You had a chance to do that tonight, and you didn't because you looked at the situation and said that's a rookie quarterback. They had their 5 starting offensive linemen, Bucky Irving, all their starting wide receivers. Like, I don't know.
11: Yeah, it was bad. It was bad. It's a sad night in Jerry's world as the Cowboys drop to Tampa Bay. More of that next here on Game Night on ESPN Radio.
2: 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Penn State has stumbled, dropping 2 straight conference games. 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
6: O'Brien, it appears we will have one Game 5 in the Major League Baseball Divisional Series this year. Down 2-0 early, the Guardians played 6th in the 6th. They lead the White Sox 9-4 on the south side of Chicago. Top of the 9th, 2 outs, last licks for the White Sox coming up. Thursday Night Football in the heart of Texas. It is gone final. The Bucs hold on for a 24-16 win, their first victory of the season. Tampa trailed the Cowboys 10-7 at the half. They then scored 17 unanswered. Cowboys cut it to 8 late, had a chance, but Alex Anzalone picks off a tipped Dak Prescott pass to seal the victory. We will bring you the very latest from Jerry's World here on Game Night in just a bit. College football this evening in a battle of 4-1 teams. UTSA holds off South Florida for a 31-24 win. They don't call it the Fun Belt for nothing, folks. Final score, South Alabama 56, Arkansas State 49. Western Kentucky rolls past Missouri State 34-13. Liberty cruises 35-3 against Sam Houston State. Aces center Asia Wilson won a record 5th WNBA Most Valuable Player Award for the 2026 season, becoming the first player in league history to win 3 straight MVPs. In the NFL, Denver Broncos head coach Sean Payton has announced he will resume play calling duties, taking the reins back from offense coordinator Davis Webb. Broncos travel to the winless Chargers on Sunday. To the ice, the reigning Stanley Cup champion Carolina Hurricanes with a 7-2 win over the Canucks tonight. Lightning over the Wild 3-2. Two games currently in progress. The Avalanche in front of the Flames 7-3. 6:54 to go in the third. The Golden Knights, the Maple Leafs tied at 3 in the second period. For more scores and analysis, head on over to ESPN.com and the all-new ESPN app. The very latest from Dallas, from Jerry's World after the Bucks 24-16 win. That's coming up next on Game Night on ESPN Radio.
5: 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Confidence is soaring in New England following a huge road win in Buffalo. Now the Patriots face another tough test as Kirk Cousins and the 3-1 Las Vegas Raiders come to town. 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
7: Snap to Prescott with under a minute and a half to go. 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

against the Cowboys. And that's how everything got wrapped up. Tampa Bay said game, set, match with that Alex Anzalone tip ball interception off of Dak Prescott. And Tampa Bay goes on to win 24-16 Thursday Night Football. That highlight coming in courtesy of 98 Rock. 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The all-new ESPN app, SiriusXM Channel 80, and tune in. 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She's Mia O'Brien. I'm Q Myers. And Mia, just a

0: bunch of mistakes that Dallas made in this game. Defense is going to be the glaring issue, especially when you give up 165 yards on the ground to Bucky Irving. But I don't think there was any phase of this game that looked good from a Dallas point of view, especially when you have a guy in CeeDee Lamb coming off a game where he had 17 catches, right? He was up atop the leaderboard when it comes to the top receivers in the league. He had 17 catches a week ago. He had two. Mia, CeeDee Lamb didn't have 17 yards, let alone 17 catches on the day. Just an all-around awful performance from Dallas. And really, losing 24-16 makes it actually look respectable. It was everything but that.
1: First time since week one, the Bucs have scored 20 or more points. And it should be noted, Q, in their week one matchup against the Cincinnati Bengals, in which they lost, seven of their points came courtesy of a pick six, came courtesy of their defense. And so the fact that the Bucs were able to cross that 20-point plateau via their offense alone, and they still won the turnover battle 3-0, yeah, I absolutely agree with that assessment of winning all three phases. Although I guess if you're a George Pickens fantasy owner, or if you're George Pickens, you're happy. Nine catches for 130 yards and a touchdown, although he didn't look too happy on that final interception by Dak Prescott, because I guess he was open.
0: Well, he's always open, right? And, I mean, that's one of those scenarios. But, look, the Dallas Cowboys had to become one-dimensional really quickly because they were so far behind in this game. And so, yeah, I mean, his numbers are inflated, but I feel like he really caught a lot of passes towards the end of the game when they were, you know, in desperation mode when they were trying to catch up. I see so many Cowboy fans. I got a bunch of friends that are Cowboy fans. I keep getting peppered with all these text messages about how bad the Cowboys played. One, I'll just describe to you. I don't think I could actually read this text on the air. All I know is it was something about the Cowboys, national TV, and a monkey. I'll let you fill in the blanks, but it wasn't good. It was a bunch of negativity from a Cowboy fan, but I don't blame them. I don't blame them at all, because it was an awful performance in a game that, in all seriousness, I mean, I don't think anyone thought that Tampa Bay was going to win this. And I get it. They're a professional team. They're going to go out there and fight. Tampa Bay's got a good defense. Todd Bowles is a good coach. But you're 0-4 coming in with a backup quarterback into Dallas's home and just really, I mean, the Tampa Bay Buccaneers put their feet up on the Cowboys' couch and said, nah, we're going to keep our feet right up here. We ain't moving them.
1: Some other feedback from you, our game night listeners. We always love hearing from you guys, whether that's on X or however you want to get in touch with Q and I. Our friend That Guy, always keeping us posted on the very latest. Maybe one of the best tweets we've ever gotten to us, Q. Perfect timing for Mia and Q to be on the air right now on ESPN Radio. You guys are on for this cowgirl debacle. You were inspired by the Yankees' effort from last night. Yeah, no, we're not going to talk about that part about it, That Guy. Wow. But what we are going to talk about is the GIF you attached, which is, of course, one Jerry Jones. Q, this game ended less than 10 minutes ago. Jerry has already met with reporters. I'm going to let you tee it up, because I know this is something deep in your soul that you look forward to each and every Cowboys game. Now,
0: this was one of my favorite parts of being in Central Texas and going to Cowboy games and covering them, because I always knew before we were allowed in the locker room, there was going to be an owner slash general manager named Jerry Jones standing in front of the locker room holding court, and that is no different. And honestly, I saw him on SportsCenter, and I'm hoping that I can hear the whole thing at some point. We do have bits and pieces of what Jerry had to say, but I guarantee none of it was very good, especially when it comes to how bad it was when the Tampa Bay Buccaneers ran all over the Dallas Cowboys. Here's Jerry.
2: Extraordinarily disappointed. You really do need to get it done when it's their take. And they basically were very physical. I thought both their fronts was really surprised at how well they ran the ball, how they ran it between the tackles. That was surprising. And we thought if they were going to run it, they'd do it outside. And I thought we'd put it on the quarterback's shoulders, their staff, their quarterback, all their players. Got a great victory here tonight. And it was a tough loss for us.
1: Jerry, what do you mean you're surprised about the in between the tackles versus the outside zone? You're the 31st ranked rushing defense in the NFL. You give up an average of 150.3 yards per game. The fact that Bucky Irving went for 165 on his own, 241 as a collective, like, how is this surprising to you?
0: Right.
1: This should not be surprising to you at this point. We're 5 games in, brother man.
0: Well, and you know what, Mia? I think you hit it on the head. That's how delusional this team is, right? And look, shame on me. I believed that the defense was going to be better this year.
1: I did too.
0: I fell for the Christian Parker's going to solve their woes. Cowboys offense is going to be really good. Now they're going to have middle of the pack defense, and wow, they're going to be that competitor. Like, I fell for that hook, line, and sinker, and I know better than that. I know better. I've been around this team long enough to understand what, you know, how they you know, butter their bread, and it's not very good. And this is just another showing. And you know, even hearing Jerry talk about how surprised he was, are you kidding me? You haven't been able to stop the run in 2 years, maybe more than that, right? That's been, you haven't done that all year. You haven't stopped the run. What makes you think you're going to do that? And again, with a backup quarterback coming into this one, Mia, you should do everything in your power to make sure you stop the run and say, hey, if this guy beats us with his arm, okay. And even his legs, you know, like I can see saying, okay, the quarterback, Jalen Daniels, he has an opportunity to run as well. So maybe if he gets a little, gets a little froggy or whatever and decides he's going to do some RPOs and gets outside and he's able to run, maybe that's a little bit more acceptable. He only ran 7 times for 23 yards, so it wasn't him. It was them. They're just not very good.
1: Jalen Daniels did run for 55 yards on 8 carries against the Green Bay Packers in that 17-14 week 4 loss. But then again, I don't know if Jerry wants to be comparing Micah Parsons' less defense up in Green Bay to his Dallas Cowboys outfit, because the whole reason he traded Micah Parsons away was to stop the run, to get Kenny Clark, to then later flip some of that acquisition, some of that capital he got back from the Green Bay Packers, to get Quinnen Williams, to stop the run. They didn't stop the run. I guess they could take solace in the fact that they limited this mobile quarterback, this young undrafted free agent rookie, to just 25 yards on the ground. Sure. If you want to hang the banner for that, go for it, brother man. Print the shirts. But ultimately, I think that this Dallas Cowboys defense hasn't shown that there is any sort of fiber to the DNA. Like, no. What do they do well, right? Like, it would be one thing, Q. Like, it would be one thing if, okay, you stop the run, maybe your secondary gives up explosive plays.
0: Right.
1: I can live with that. You have sack production. Maybe you don't stop the run that well because it's all about just pinning your ears back, blitzing, getting home. I get that. At least you have a DNA. I don't know what this Dallas defense is, and I thought, just like you, that we would know what a Christian Parker defense is by now.
0: Yeah, and I don't know. I don't know if Jerry's going to overreact. I don't know if there's overreaction to have, right? I mean, I just don't know. What do you do when you think that you're a team that's close? They've made a lot of trades. They went out and got Joey Porter Jr. He didn't play. Excuse me.
1: Oh, no, that cough.
0: I just got choked up.
1: Talking about Jerry.
0: Oh, my goodness. Talking about Jerry. I just got choked up.
1: Well, Q catches his breath. Come on. let's just hear Jerry say it one more time, boys in Bristol. What do the Dallas Cowboys, got to do?
2: We need to stop the run.
0: Clearly, you need to stop the run, and they obviously can't stop the run. But I just don't know. Mia, with all the moves that they're making, what is it proven? What has it done? I mean, Joey Porter, you just make the move for him, and then he didn't play today because of illness.
1: I was going to say, he was projectile vomiting, evidently, through the locker room. I don't know if he would have helped you today.
0: No, I'm not saying that he wasn't sick. It's just like everything that they're doing isn't working.
1: No.
0: Just seems like they're coming up, you know, they're crapping out on every time they roll the dice, it's craps. There's air conditioning here in the desert for a reason. Right? They say the house always wins. The house is winning against Jerry. Just saying. And his house is not winning. And they didn't win tonight as they lose 24-16. Their overall record drops to 2-3. Tampa Bay gets their first victory of the season. That's got to make Todd Bowles feel better. At least saves his job for, you know, a few weeks. Again, I don't pound the table for anyone to get fired, but I know that the conversations around Todd Bowles and his job security were getting pretty, pretty loud. We'll actually hear from Tampa Bay's head coach on how he's feeling after this 24-16 victory. We'll do that next. She's Mia O'Brien. I'm Q Myers. It's game night here on ESPN Radio on the all-new ESPN app.
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1: Don't write them off just yet. Last licks for the Chicago White Sox, down 9-4, entering the bottom of the ninth at home. Miguel Vargas with a solo shot to begin the inning. Now two runners on, one away for the White Sox. Again, trailing the Guardians down by 4 with the series on the brink of heading back to Cleveland for game 5, Q.
0: Yeah, hey, sign me up. You know, give me some late inning dramatics, right? Late game dramatics. Sign me up for that MLB postseason. It is fantastic for a reason. Let me know about it. I'm okay with that. If the White Sox decide that they want to make something of this and really turn it into a game, I feel like they're a little too far back to climb into it, but they started things off right with some runners on base as well. We know how baseball goes. So there you go. So the score is what, 9-5?
1: 9-5. Yep. 9-5. 2 on. And we've got, I believe, Kyle Teal is at the plate. Gavin Williams, one of the aces for this Cleveland Guardians rotation, actually in to pitch the ninth inning for Cleveland.
0: Okay. There you go. They're trying to make sure that they ensure a trip back to Cleveland. And the White Sox are trying to make the series come to an end. there in Chi-Town. So, okay, there you go. We'll continue to update you on that one as that goes final game four of the MLB postseason with the Chicago White Sox down 9-5 to the Cleveland Guardians. It's game night here on ESPN Radio, the all-new ESPN app, SiriusXM Channel 80, and tune in. 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We talked a lot about the Dallas Cowboys. We'll actually hear from their head coach, Brian Schottenheimer, coming up at the top of the hour. But Tampa Bay, they got their first win, Mia. They were 0-4. They don't have their quarterback. They've been a real noisy. They had a real noisy offseason that's very un-Tampa Bay-like, but they found a way to get a win based off the legs of Bucky Irving. 165 yards he ran for. They're over 200 yards as a team, 241 to be exact. It really, in that division, Mia, I feel like they have hope now. With that, getting that victory right there.
1: And that's even after the Carolina Panthers' impressive Sunday night football victory over the Lions mm-hmm. that maybe suggested that they are in the driver's seat to once again win this division. But hey, if we've learned anything about the NFC South the last few years, Q, you could have a losing record
0: yeah.
1: and still find a way to backdoor your way into the postseason. I'm curious, off the top of the dome before we hear from Todd Bowles, do you happen to know the last time Bucky Irving rushed for more than 100 yards?
0: I want to say it must have been his rookie year.
1: It was his rookie year. You got to go all the way back to week 16 versus, or rather game 16, so that's week 17 against the aforementioned Carolina Panthers when he rushed for 113 yards on 20 carries.
0: There you go. Well, he did better than that against the Dallas Cowboys. He got his groove back. Like Stella got her groove back, Bucky got his groove back, and he got it versus the Dallas Cowboys. And apparently, if you're not doing very well offensively, the fixer-upper, that would be the Dallas Cowboys defense. They'll fix you up quick, fast, in a hurry. So Tampa Bay gets their first victory. Let's go back to Big D and hear from their head coach, Todd Bowles.
12: Well, we play good complementary football in all three phases, starting out, and that kind of spurred everything in the first half. I thought we got in there 10-7. We gave up a field goal on one play, but we came back in the second half with Bucky's big run. So Jalen did an excellent job taking care of the football for the most part. And, you know, defense played well. I didn't like the drive at the end. They gave him the touchdown for 99 yards, but for the most part, they played hard. They didn't play perfect, but they played hard, and they stayed together, and we got a win.
13: When you're 0-4, it's all that kind of casts a pall over the team. What does it do just to lighten the mood around the team and to ease the stress around things to have a way to get that out of the way?
12: I mean, we got some good leaders. We got some good leaders from coaching standpoint and a player standpoint. So they have a good grasp on the situation. And like I said, we lost the first quarter of the season. We didn't lose the second, third, and the fourth. We still got to play those. So we started the second quarter tonight. We got one win. We got to get three more to go to try to even this thing up. It's a long way to climb out. But at the same time, we're upbeat. And if we play this hard and play this effective, we'll be okay.
14: Got some key takeaways on the defensive end. Talk a little bit about that.
12: That's 2 weeks in a row. You know, the biggest thing, we want to create more takeaways, and we got two. Yaya got one. Anzalone got one. They were timely, and they were key, and they helped us win the ball game. If you can win a turnover battle, you can win a lot of ball games.
13: Also, too, on special teams, you had another takeaway there. I believe it was Kevin Knowles that got that grab.
12: Yeah, did a heck of a job. I believe it was Miles that might have got it out. But when you can get that and you can get two on defense and you can have three turnovers and takeaways a game, you know, that bodes well for you.
13: How did the run game tonight, obviously, it's kind of been our vulnerability for Dallas. How much was that a plan to try and attack that? And what was the key to get 242 yards as you did?
12: Well, it was a plan to attack, not from a Dallas standpoint, from our standpoint. You know, when you got a young quarterback, you got to lean on the ground game a little bit more. I thought the offensive line took it upon themselves, as well as Bucky making some great cuts and some great plays to make that happen. And that made the game easier for Jalen, which was good to see.
13: Kind of comes in a win, but how much of a concern is the penalty? I think it was 14 flags along the offensive line again tonight.
12: Well, we knew that going in, that this was going to be a flag game. I mean, that was their MO when we went over the penalty thing. They were number one in the league, and, you know, the flags were flying, and some of them I got to look at, and some of them we just got to see from that standpoint. But to overcome that, and they were determined to just play the next play and not look at the last play, you know, says a lot for those guys.
13: Todd, we saw Tristan Wirfs go out of the game just for a little bit, came back, it seemed like it was his right knee. Is there anything severe going on there? He did come back into the game, but a little dinged up, it seems like.
12: I'll find out. I didn't hear anything about it, though.
13: Todd, in the first half there, you had the long field goal for Chase at 61 yards, and it took a delayed penalty there. Has that happened that the clock runs out without a timeout?
12: I thought they should have pumped the clock. We thought they should have pumped the clock, and the clock didn't come. The clock didn't go the way it was, and they didn't repump it, so we got the penalty.
13: Did you ask him about that after the fact, or they didn't?
12: Yeah, we talked about it. Danny asked him about it, and they gave us an explanation. That's all I can go by.
15: Todd, for the most part, your secondary played well tonight. Parrish, along with Zion McCollum, just your thoughts on the play from those guys when you're going against an offensive attack from Dallas Cowboys.
12: They got their hands on a lot of balls, you know, especially early on. The first three quarters, I thought they did a heck of a job breaking up plays and getting their hands on balls. I don't want to say they relaxed at the end, but we played a little softer than we've been playing instead of just playing all the way through. But they've been playing great off season. We rely on those guys to do a lot. And between Parrish and Zion, along with Keontae, those guys did a good job.
13: Todd, the fourth and one at the goal line there, field goal could have made it a three-score game. Is the idea just that you want a one-yard finish the
12: game? We talked about it, and it was less than a yard. And the way we run the football, we're trying to put the game away.
15: Todd, do you have any update on Baker and where he's at, his recovery at the moment?
12: Not yet. I'll get more of an update next week. Right now, it's status quo.
15: Do you have a timetable when he'll be able to throw, or just still waiting?
12: Still waiting.
1: I don't know why we're asking questions about Baker Mayfield, right? Too, considering one of the stories of this game, besides Bucky Irving, more on him here in just a second. Mia O'Brien, Q Myers with you here on Game Night on ESPN Radio. But the story of this game is that your undrafted rookie quarterback,
0: right,
1: Jalen Daniels, goes out. He's 8 of 8 to start the game. He's the first rookie to do that, to lead a scoring drive, and of course a passing touchdown to cap it off. He finishes this one 19 of 25 for 189 yards and that one passing score. And you're asking about when Baker's going to be able to throw again?
0: Like, right. Exactly. Put some respect on Jalen Daniels' name. I mean,
1: come on,
0: look,
1: now.
0: I mean,
1: his mom's on the Amazon set right now, as she very well should be.
0: That's awesome. It really is. I'm happy for him. I didn't expect him to go out and play the way that he did and be able to lead that team and have the success that he did. I mean, he basically was flawless. He, you know, 19 for 25. He's had 110.2 rating. He was only sacked one time. He didn't turn the ball over at all.
1: He did what you asked him to do, which was to manage the game, which is what Baker Mayfield wasn't doing for 3 weeks up until his injury. And then you marry that with the rushing attack, yes, of Bucky Irving. I just did want to note, Q, hearing it from Todd Bowles, I do appreciate the transparency. If Tampa had unraveled and lost this game, so many people would have been questioning. They already were questioning the decision to go for it on 4th and 2.
0: Yeah.
1: But the way he explains it, the way we were running on that Dallas team.
0: Right.
1: Did we really think they were going to stop us? Like, I appreciate that.
0: And to be honest, Mia, it looked like, I mean, at least from our angle, I thought he scored.
1: I thought Sean Tucker was in.
0: I thought he was
1: in. I thought it was a 23 or 24 to nothing scoring run. 24 to nothing scoring run by the Tampa Bay Buccaneers to begin the second half, and it would have been the story headed into the weekend, week 5 in the NFL, Q, because yikes, Dallas Cowboys defense, get it together.
0: I might have ran Bucky Irving, though. I don't know. I mean, I'm just saying, he had a pretty good night. I might have ran him. Well, what does Brian Schottenheimer think about this loss? We'll hear from him and go back to Cleveland. We'll do it next on Game Night here on ESPN Radio and the all-new ESPN app.
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1: I'm Mia O'Brien. We are headed back to Cleveland. The Guardians force a winner-take-all Game 5 of the ALDS after holding off a late push from the White Sox in Game 4 this evening. 9-5 is the final from the South Side. We will bring you more from this one coming up on Game Night here in just a little bit. The Tampa Bay Buccaneers pick up their first victory of the season in prime time. Bucky Irving topped the century mark for the first time since December 2024 in Tampa's 24-16 win over the Cowboys. Two interceptions for Dak Prescott as Dallas falls to 2-3. College football this evening in a battle of 4-1 teams. UTSA holds off South Florida for a 31-24 win. They don't call it the Sun Belt Fun Belt for nothing, folks. Final score, South Alabama 56, Arkansas State 49. Western Kentucky rolls past Missouri State 34-13. Liberty cruises past Sam Houston State 35-3. Our Pete Thamel reporting that South Carolina star defensive end Dylan Stewart is on track to play against number 16 Florida this weekend in his return from a suspension. Aces center Asia Wilson won a record fifth WNBA Most Valuable Player Award for the 2026 season, becoming the first player in league history to win three straight MVPs and five overall. In the NFL, Denver Broncos head coach Sean Payton has announced he will resume play calling duties, taking the reins back from OC Davis Webb. Broncos travel to the winless Chargers on Sunday. To the ice, the reigning Stanley Cup champion Carolina Hurricanes with a 7-2 win over the Canucks tonight. Lightning over the Wild 3-2. A couple of games, or rather one game now, just still in progress. The ninth, Golden Knights and the Maple Leafs tied at 3. Third period about to begin from Sin City. For more scores and analysis, head on over to ESPN.com and, of course, the ESPN app. Hear from Cowboys head coach Brian Schottenheimer following that disappointing Cowboys loss on Thursday night. Next on Game Night with Q Myers and yours truly here on ESPN Radio.
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2: Give the Bucks credit now. 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And the Cowboys fall to 2-3 as Tampa Bay goes to 1-4 as the Cowboys lose to the Buccaneers by a score of 24-16.
3: The great Brad Sham right there on the final call. 105-3, the fan, the courtesy. Dallas loses to Tampa Bay 24-16. Thursday Night Football kicking off week 5. It's game night here on ESPN Radio. The all-new ESPN app, SiriusXM, Channel 80, and TuneIn were presented by Progressive Insurance. She's Mia O'Brien. I'm Q Myers. And you want to talk about the tale of two different sidelines or two different teams, Mia. George Pickens is slamming his helmet on the ground on the sideline after this loss to the Tampa Bay Buccaneers. Jerry Jones is in the press box before he made his way down to post up in front of the locker room to hold his own press conference, as he always traditionally does. He's slamming his hand against the railing in front of where he sits there in the press box. And then you see Todd Bowles on Tampa Bay's sideline taking a knee, almost thanking God that we survived, we held on, we got this W. Just such a wide range of emotions. Like, Todd Bowles is on one knee like, whew, we got it. We survived. Got a W. I'm at least going to keep my job for another week. And I think that he's, you know, I don't think that he's going to go anywhere throughout the course of the year anyway. By the time it's all said and done at the end of the season, that's a whole nother conversation when they reevaluate. But I've always liked Todd Bowles as a good coach, but after the way that they, you know, they failed at the end of last year and then they started out this year the way that they did, it was getting a little hot there around Todd Bowles in Tampa Bay. But this one at least cools those conversations off a little bit.
4: To steal a line from Jerry Jones himself, the Buccaneers' hopes for 2026 were reborn this evening, thanks to young Jalen Daniels under center. And, of course, the resurgence of Bucky Irving. I want to ask you this, Q. We love to talk about the Dallas Cowboys nationally, of course, because they are America's team, so to speak. But we do want to talk about winners here. And we really haven't talked too much about this Tampa Bay Buccaneers offense outside of Bucky Irving. So much flack for Zach Robinson because of the failed one-year experiment as the OC in Atlanta. I feel like the guy's not getting a fair enough shake considering what this Tampa offense has looked like with Baker Mayfield under center in 2026. And now he works wonders with Daniels. Or do you just view this simply as the Dallas Cowboys lost this game, Jalen Daniels and the Bucs did not win this game?
3: I mean, I don't want to just put it all on the Cowboys losing it, because I do want to give Tampa Bay credit. As you heard Brad Sham on the way in, they played hard. Their defense played well. They looked like they were in every single passing lane. Looked like they were getting their hands on the ball when there was a receiver running free. Their DBs were making plays. So I don't want to put it all on the Dallas Cowboys. I just think with them being the better team on paper, and I know that you don't win games on paper, obviously, they should have came in with a better sense of urgency than that. But I do think Tampa Bay has a lot of skill. And the only question, and the reason why I really didn't give him a chance in this one, is because they had the backup quarterback. And I thought that the Dallas Cowboys defense was going to make that quarterback beat him, and they didn't. And he did really well this evening. He was very efficient. You know, 19 for 25, 189 yards and a touchdown. He didn't turn the ball over. He did exactly what he was supposed to do, and he only got sacked one time. I mean, he played a really good game where Dak Prescott had to throw the ball 42 times. Just to get the team close, he had two interceptions. You know, one was a deflection, but okay, it was still an interception. One touchdown, he only had a 69.1 rating. He didn't play very well.
4: Like, you look at this Buccaneers depth chart right now, Q, of who's available, and outside of the quarterback position, like, this is the same starting lineup largely that won that division 2 years ago. I mean, yeah. It's the same offensive line, left to right. Kate Otten is still your tight end. Yes, you lose Mike Evans, but Ted Hurst has looked pretty good as a third-round rookie. Obviously, Emeka Egbuka. The hope is he will continue to blossom. He had a touchdown this evening on an end-around. Chris Godwin is still on this team. And their defense isn't banged up either, especially right, comparatively to 2 weeks ago when they were without their first and second-round rookies in Reuben Bain and Josiah Trotter. And so, yeah, Antoine Winfield Jr. is out. Benjamin Morrison's out. So I don't want to speak too much about the secondary. But in terms of that heralded Todd Bowles pass rush, like, this is the team. Like, they were as healthy as they've been all year, and I think they played like it. So I want to make sure we do give Tampa credit where credit is due, especially before we hear our friend Brian Schottenheimer potentially. I was going to say come up with excuses, but Schottie would never do that. For my 1 year working with him and knowing, of course, how transparent he has been as the head coach of the Dallas Cowboys, he told Kaylee Hartung in halftime of this game, he said, I got to call the plays better because Dak Prescott miserable against the blitz. Todd Bowles was calling a whole heck of a lot of them in the first half. Dak was 1 of 8 for 4 yards. And Schottenheimer put that on him. He said, I gotta call a better game.
3: Like, he does. He has to call a better game. I agree with him. But Dak's also got to make the plays. Like, there was one play that the blitz was coming at him, and he started scrambling, and CeeDee Lamb is running by himself, and he short-arms it, and the Tampa Bay DB almost picks it off. Like, that's on Dak. A good, accurate throw, that's a touchdown. Even on the two-point conversion, an accurate throw, that's 2 points. He short-armed it. It just seemed like tonight they went in with the sense of, we're going to get this dub. There's nothing that those guys could do to stop us. They're not good. And Tampa Bay showed them, oh, no, you're not good, and we're going to show you. But let's hear from Schottie. Like you said, he doesn't make excuses. I got a lot of respect for him. Let's go back to Big D.
0: Calvin Watkins, Dallas Morning News. How surprised are you by your overall team struggles tonight?
5: Disappointed, for sure. You know, I think I told the guys in there, you know, Calvin, that, you know, it was missed opportunities. You know, we didn't really play good in all three phases. Certainly not good enough to win a game in the National Football League. And, you know, they know that. Again, it comes down to National Football League's going to come down to the fourth quarter. And even with as, you know, poorly as we performed, we had a chance to still get back in and try to win the game. And we came up short.
0: Considering all the changes you made to this defensive unit, you think you're back to square one with it?
5: I don't think so. I want to watch the tape first before I say that. You know, you certainly can't give up, you know, 242 rushing yards. That's not, you know, good enough for sure. No, to say we're back to square one, no.
0: Will this weekend allow you to maybe say, I need to make some changes with my staff or anyway, considering where you are?
5: Yeah, I'm going to look at everything. You know, I'll spend, you know, countless hours trying to figure it out and getting a chance to step back, look at these 5 games and see where we need to improve.
6: You done?
0: Yes, sir.
6: Clarence Hills, DLLS Cowboys. How much was this about 3 games in 11 days, 12 days? You said earlier week your team was tired.
5: Yeah, I don't think that. I think you got to give Tampa Bay some credit. And, you know, we, of course, didn't, you know, play well enough. And I think it's more about that. You know, I'm never going to make excuses. Never going to, you know, we're going to be about shared accountability on this football team. Always will be. At the end of the day, we lined up and played, and we didn't play your coach well enough tonight.
6: You talked about rushing yards and your rushing defense, but your offense, you know, was really up to the performance in the second half last week and then to open with the drive. What did they do to take your offense away in the first half?
5: Well, I think, you know, we didn't handle the pressures very well. You know, I mean, they were moving, and, you know, this is nothing new. We've been getting blitzed a lot this year anyways, so that's not different. I think the biggest thing was, again, you know, too many free runners. You know, Dak was taking too many hits. And overall, we didn't, you know, handle their pressures. You know, I wish we could have got the running game going a little bit more. That, I think, you know, could have helped us out. And we didn't do that.
6: Did that get off?
5: I think, you know, we all were off. You know, I think we really were. I think, again, you say that, and then, you know, we're driving right down the field with a chance to win the game.
7: In the first, I don't want to take something away.
8: Nick Harris, Sports Star Telegram. This is a good opportunity for the pass rush. Tampa Bay had the most sacks allowed coming into this one. You only get him down one time. It's a rookie undrafted. How does that happen?
5: Missed tackles. You know, we were around him quite a bit. And, you know, like I said, it comes down to when you're around him, you got to get him on the ground. And did not do a good enough job of that. He hurt us. Again, I thought we made him hold the ball, which is usually a good thing. And he was, you know, getting locked on to certain things. But at the end of the day, like I said, it comes down, we got to get him on the ground. We got to tackle him, got to wrap him up. And we didn't do that.
8: I know you're only 5 games into this. Obviously, you have a weekend for evaluations. do you guard against major decisions, or is that still on the table when it comes to whether it be game management situations, play calling duties? Are those things kind of on the table when you look at an evaluation, even if it is this early in the year?
5: Yeah, I think, you know, we evaluate everything, but at the end of the day, I mean, we're five games in. You know, disappointed in the way we performed this evening as a football team. And that's just going to be one part of the process. We're going to look at, you know, all five games and get a chance to, you know, slow down our, you know, our process and look at every detail and see where we need to improve.
4: Something tells me the run game, both offensively and defensively, for what it's worth, Q. We haven't even hit on the fact that this Cowboys run game that was supposed to be so heralded with OC Clayton Adams in his second year pairing up with head coach Brian Schottenheimer, just 50 yards on the ground for the Cowboys on the offensive side of the ball. And on the defense, well, as you've already heard, over 200 for the Tampa Bay Buccaneers, over 240, as a matter of fact, in Thursday night's game.
3: They just got one-dimensional, right? They got too far behind. There was no way that they were going to continue to run the rock. They only got to carry the ball 13 times on the night, where Dak had to throw it 42 times. But that's their own fault for getting so far behind. And, you know, I just listening to the reporters ask Shoddy different questions, it sounds like that they were trying to hint at, is there going to be some changes coming to the staff? That's all I kept hearing was, are you going to make some decisions on some changes? Play calling, who's calling this? Who's calling? You know, so obviously they're looking squarely at the defense, but the offense wasn't too hot either. Let's not act like the offense was, you know, just in a shootout and they just happened to come up short because they ran out of time. Their offense wasn't anything to get excited about either. They made it a little more interesting at the end of the game, but it was pretty suspect as far as I'm concerned. But we'll hear more from Dallas and, of course, more on this Thursday night game as Tampa Bay gets their first win of the season, 24-16, over the Dallas Cowboys. She's Mia O'Brien. I'm Q Myers. It's game night here on ESPN Radio. Coming up next, win or go home. We like that, don't we? Yeah, we do. It's game night on ESPN Radio, the all-new ESPN app, SiriusXM Channel 80, and tune in.
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0: And the curve is looped into shallow left, charging in his quad. On the run, reaches out, and he makes the catch. And the Guardians walk the tightrope in the ninth inning. And the Cleveland Guardians win game four. They force the winner take all game five Saturday night in Cleveland.
1: Oh, looks like trouble if you're the Chicago White Sox. Not the position you want to be in. Win or go home. Game five coming up now in Cleveland after the White Sox lose to the Guardians 9-5 in game four. That highlight coming in. That final call courtesy of ESPN Radio. It's game night on ESPN Radio on the all-new ESPN app. SiriusXM Channel 80 and TuneIn are presented by Progressive Insurance. She's Mia O'Brien. I'm Q Myers. The MLB postseason is on ESPN Radio. Catch postseason action on ESPN Radio on the ESPN app that is presented by Gusto. Mia, Chicago was in a position that many teams would like to find themselves in. Up 2-0 and coming back to the house. Right, they had won all their postseason games on the road. They had an opportunity to clinch this series and move on at the crib, and they lost not one, but now two, and now they're headed back to Cleveland and find themselves a very young team when it comes to being in the postseason, a team that's part of a really good story. Now they found themselves on the back end of that story that a lot of times does not work out too well for teams like Chicago.
2: And while it's a new season in the postseason, Q, the Chicago White Sox 36-45 this year away from the crib compared to 48-33 at home. And so while, yes, the Cleveland Guardians have not had a ton of success at Progressive Field, just one game above 500, at the same time, this is a young White Sox team that ultimately they're playing with house money. And at the same time, they're obviously at a point here where, you know, you need to take advantage of that opportunity being up 2-0. They have not been able to take advantage of that. And so now it is your backs against the wall. At the same time, though, I think you need to play loose and free yet again.
1: Yeah, you do. You really do. And the thing about it is it's one thing to play with house money, but when you put yourself in a position where you're about to win the series in advance, you have to finish it. You can't wait, and you know, and you lose game one. All right, well, now you got to come out with a sense of urgency, and then that's when everything starts to get tight, Mia. Right, when all of a sudden you have to have that sense of urgency, you got to have that gotta get it moment. Can't go back to Cleveland. Now they're puckered up. Now they're thinking like, oh man, right, this is not the position that they wanted to be in. And Cleveland's been there, done that. I mean, Cleveland's the cardiac kids. Cleveland will find themselves down. And all of a sudden, they'll come back and win the division. They'll find themselves down. They'll come back and win the game. They'll find themselves in a bad position, and they think, no problem. We know how to do this. All of a sudden, the White Sox, they're swimming in uncharted territories, right? I mean, there's a sign that says, do not swim in these waters over here. And they're like, well, what could be so bad? Oh, it could get bad. It can get bad fast.
2: The power of friendship. The power of friendship is what the Cleveland Guardians have had to go off of, and it's a reason why they had no qualifying hitters bat better than 300 this year, Q. They had no player in the regular season hit more than 20 home runs. They had no single player with 75 or more RBIs. This is a team that has prided itself in power and numbers, and that's what you saw in that six-run, sixth inning in this Game 4, 9-5 win for Cleveland tonight. And I think that that's what's scary if you're the Chicago White Sox. The Cleveland Guardians are proof that not only if you string hits together that you can produce and you can generate runs, but also that hitting is contagious. You don't want one guy to get hot in this lineup because then seemingly everyone else will follow suit.
1: I'll tell you one guy that did get hot, and he came in as a pinch hitter, and that was Patrick Bailey, their catcher. Three at-bats, two runs scored, two hits, two RBI, a home run, right? I mean, he had a really good game. And well, as you mentioned, Guardians scored six runs that really fueled them to this 9-5 victory, forcing this game five. Let's hear from Patrick Bailey as he caught up with ESPN Radio.
3: You didn't start the game, but you certainly helped finish it. How surprised were you that Gavin Williams was in this game to finish it off?
4: I mean, nothing surprises me at this point with this group. Obviously, with the game on the line, we got Cade Smith and Gavin Williams at the end. You're feeling pretty good, and obviously that was a big win, and got another one to go.
3: Let's go back to you entering the game with that homer. Looked like a mistake pitch that hung up there a little bit, and you took care of it.
4: Yeah, I mean, was able to get into a good count, got a heater, took a good swing on it. Happy it went over.
3: I wonder if the next inning at bat was even more impressive for yourself, taking that curveball the opposite way.
4: like homers. Homers are cooler. Homers are way cooler. But yeah, we'll take the RBI single too.
3: How about this team to come in here after losing two at home and steal two on the road? What a wild series. How can you put it into words?
4: Yeah, I mean, it's been probably not exactly how we drew it up, but we got a game five in Cleveland, which is awesome. And I mean, this crowd in Chicago was awesome. This atmosphere was awesome. And playoff baseball is pretty cool.
3: Patrick, congrats to you Saturday.
4: Thank you.
2: Oh, come on, Patrick Bailey. You missed a prime opportunity to drop a I like dingers on the Little League World Series. That is
1: Big Al.
2: The Cleveland Guardians catcher with our Jesse Rogers. Yeah, come on, Patrick. If you like home runs, if you like driving in a couple of RBIs in a 2-for-3 performance coming off the bench as a pinch hitter, like, come on now. Just embrace Al. Embrace how the clutch, Al of it all.
1: How clutch is that, though? Coming in off the bench and going 2-for-3. Getting those two RBI, hitting that home run, hitting one to Oppo. Like, I mean, you want to talk about being in the moment. And that's what I'm talking about when I'm saying that the Guardians have been there, done that. They know what it's all about. They had a dude come off the bench cold, Mia, and have a performance like that. Right? You look up and down the stat line for the Chicago White Sox. You look at the at-bats. They didn't have a guy that did that. And this guy came in off the bench. That's why it's dangerous that now they're playing in a game five. Now, obviously, this is on Saturday. We don't know how it's going to play out. But if I'm the White Sox, I'm not feeling 100% confident right now.
2: And again, that's why I say, Q, lean into that sheer fun, the sheer we are playing with house money. Not so much the, oh, well, if we lose, we lose. Who cares? But more so from the perspective of what do we have to lose if we are the Chicago White Sox. I think when you saw that team playing loose and free at Progressive Field the last time we saw them in Cleveland, Ohio, that's the type of White Sox team that we need to see as opposed to one that feels like there's pressure to win because that's not who they were all season long. It's why they finally broke three straight seasons of 100-plus losses in 2026. And I think that in the same vein, we talk about the Gardos and we talk about the power of friendship. That's what I need to see from the White Sox on Saturday night. That sort of energy.
1: Why do I laugh every time I hear the power of friendship? Why do I feel like
2: I say it? I'm a
1: why do I
2: character.
1: Feel like I'm watching some kind of telethon or something? Like someone's about to ask me for a donation, and that you know the donation is going to come with a T-shirt that I can only exclusively get from this telethon.
2: I just at least I refrain tonight. I know the game night listeners love because of our friend Emmett Golden, who of course you can also catch here with us on game night throughout the course of the week. They love when I lean into the Gardos, but I don't lean in because we are not a Gardos program, as Q Myers has proclaimed. But I do love that gif. You know I love to use that gif online of you just lost to the power of friendship.
1: Go ahead, hit it one time.
2: Do they know where it is?
1: We got
2: some fill-in producers tonight up in Bristol. Michael, do you know?
1: They know the get down. They know where the Gardos all the time. Go ahead, hit it one time. Okay, they don't know where it's at.
2: See? Oh, Gardos all the time.
1: Ring the bell. Now, see, you're not allowed to sing it. You're not allowed to sing it. Someone else has to sing it. Someone needs to sing for Dak. He wasn't cooking tonight.
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0: headed back to Cleveland. The Guardians force a winner-take-all Game 5 after holding off a late push from the White Sox. 9-5 is the final from Game 4 on the South Side. 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Bucky Irving topped the century mark for the first time since December 2024 in Tampa's 24-16 win over the Dallas Cowboys. Two interceptions from Dak Prescott as the Cowboys fall to 2-3 on the season. Hear from the Dallas QB coming up next here on Game Night. College football this evening in a battle of 4-1 teams. UTSA holds off South Florida for a 31-24 win. Meet me. They don't call it the Fun Belt Sun Belt for nothing, folks. Final score, South Alabama 56, Arkansas State 49, Western Kentucky 34, Missouri State 13, and Liberty cruises past Sam Houston State 35-3. Our Pete Thamel reporting that South Carolina's star defensive end Dylan Stewart is on track to play against number 16 Florida this Saturday afternoon. And of course, he would be returning from a suspension. Coverage of that one begins noon here on ESPN Radio. Aces center Asia Wilson won a record fifth WNBA MVP award for the 2026 season. She's the first player in league history to win three straight MVPs. In the NFL, Denver Broncos head coach Sean Payton has announced that he will be resuming play calling duties, taking the reins back from OC Davis Webb. Broncos travel to the winless Chargers on Sunday. For more scores and analysis, check out ESPN.com and the all-new ESPN app. Dak, not so bad, but you can hear him coming up next right here on Game Night on ESPN Radio following the Dallas Cowboys' 8-point loss to the winless Tampa Bay Buccaneers. It's Game Night. Q Myers, yours truly, rolling on ESPN Radio.
1: Hey, this is Rich Eisen. 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

0: never saw a third turnover today against the Cowboys.
1: That's how it sounded on 98 Rock. Alex Anzalone intercepts Dak Prescott. Little tip ball went up in the air, and Mia, it still blows my mind that that's how that bad boy played out when it looked like the Cowboys were going to give their fans there in Arlington something to get excited about, some late game heroics, only to have the same mistakes that have been plaguing them all throughout the course of the night rear its ugly head again, and they lose the game 24-16. It's Game Night on ESPN Radio on the all-new ESPN app, SiriusXM Channel 80, and TuneIn. 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She's Mia O'Brien. I'm Q Myers. Mia, I don't know if you've seen floating around social media the video of an employee there at AT&T Stadium while Dak Prescott was walking by, said embarrassing, which is something that I've said throughout the course of the night. This was an embarrassing loss for the Cowboys. And Dak looked back and did not look too happy. And now there's like multiple angles of this video floating around social media. But I guess that's how it goes when you're America's team and Arizona.

0: fields.
1: And also, when you're a pro athlete and you're paid what Dak Prescott and this Dallas Cowboys outfit are paid.
0: Mm-hmm.
1: Dak Prescott, look, he makes $44.6 million in terms of a cap number in 2026. He was not the reason necessarily that the Cowboys lost tonight. We would obviously put that, I think, speaking for Q Myers and myself, on the Dallas Cowboys run defense, most definitely.
0: For sure.
1: But at the same time, he is a quarterback who you put in that upper echelon of, because an MVP contender year in and year out when healthy, he is supposed to elevate the play of the rest of the offense. With a 24 of 42 showing this evening, yes, for 316 yards, but again, dropped back 42 times, one passing touchdown, two picks, that's not exactly elevating the rest of your team at the level with which Cowboys and NFL fans have come to know Dakota Prescott.
0: And he didn't look very good. I mean, let's just keep it a buck. He didn't look very good in what he was doing, the operation. Yeah, he threw the ball 42 times, and the 317 yards will tell you that, okay, it was a good day for him, but it really wasn't. There was wide open receivers that he missed. There were multiple times he looked like he short-armed the ball. I don't know what to expect from what I, you know, I don't know. It looked really just awkward. It looked like nobody was on the same page. And remember, this is a week after CeeDee Lamb caught 17 passes. CeeDee Lamb caught two for 9 yards, Mia. He didn't even have 17 yards receiving. He had two catches for 9 yards. So how would Dak Prescott, how would he self-evaluate what he did tonight? Again, 24-42, 316 yards, a touchdown, and those two interceptions. Let's go back to Big D and hear from the quarterback of the Dallas Cowboys.
2: Calvin Watkins, Dallas Morning News. You were going in the locker room, I think an employee or someone that said embarrassing, and kind of turn around to the reaction of someone that's saying that so close to you like that.
3: Yeah, I mean, not that they're wrong, but the thing was, you know, I don't know. It was a ploy. It was a driver. Whoever it was, he's free to speak his mind.
2: The offense had such a struggle to get going tonight.
3: First drive went down and scored. After that, they did a good job, I mean, taking the rest of the first quarter away. And then when we got the ball, they heated us up, missed a protection here or there, missed a throw in the first series, the first series back in the second quarter. The third series, I thought they did another great job of just scheming us up, coming at us. We didn't have an answer for it, but we didn't execute our answer for it the way that we wanted to. And that just led into their plan of them, you know, blitzing and sending different blitzes. Not too many times you got the same ones. And the ones you did get again were the ones that were working on us that, you know, we didn't protect well enough, or I didn't, you know, throw the hot, or we didn't catch the hot, or whatever it may be. And they schemed us pretty good.
2: Clarence Hill, DLLS Cowboys. You said it got fed, our employee can say what he wants, but you taking it disrespectful? Was it, or do you agree it was embarrassing? Or
3: you know, when he said it, I just happened to look at him. And at that point, you know, he looked away, didn't look. And then when I turned my head back, he said something else. And so that's the part that, you know, just as a man or as just a person of, feel free to speak your mind. Just speak it. Don't cower it away from the reaction that you're going to get. And so, yeah, I mean, if you're saying it's embarrassing, say it's embarrassing. If you're saying it to me, then say it to me. Don't, you know what I mean? Go back on it. So that's all that was. And hate it that it's even being talked about, to be honest with you.
2: Look at this as an embarrassing loss? Or how do you look at it? I mean, because after such a high last week, to come out here and lose to a winless team like this at home.
3: It's a loss we're supposed to have. Definitely supposed to have. It's to use the word embarrassing. It's tough. I feel like I'm discrediting the NFL if I use that, and particularly the Tampa Bay Bucks and a great Todd Bowles coach and defensive coach team. Guy's been a winning coach for a long time, and whether he's been a head coach or a defensive coordinator, and that's the plan, and what they did tonight is the reason for that. And so to say embarrassing, I think I'd be discrediting them. And but we're definitely supposed to win this game. This is a game, you know, that was a game we're supposed to have on paper or whichever way you want to look at it. And I think Shadi said it best in the locker room. In this league, you've got to win the games you're supposed to win. And when a winless team comes into your home stadium on a Thursday night primetime game, yeah, we're supposed to win that. And so it sucks and right up there close to embarrassing, but I don't know if I would say that.
2: You blame the travel, three games in 11, 12 days. You're tired. Why you guys were out of sync offensively?
3: No, I mean, we can all probably try to make some excuses, but the reality of it is we just didn't get the job done. You know, we go down and we score on that last drive and get a two-point conversion. You know, who knows what the rest of the game, you know, entails. And, you know, this session may be a lot different, but that doesn't change the whole three quarters before that and doesn't change the reality of the game. So I'm not going to blame it on travel. I'm not going to blame it on quick week. That's the NFL, you know. We had 4 days or 3 or 4 days to prepare for this one, and so did they. And unfortunately, they beat us in the preparation, and it showed today.
4: Dak, Todd Archer with ESPN, 7-9-1 last year, 2-3 so far this year. How do you guys get better than just win one, lose one kind of streak you guys have been on?
3: Yeah, I mean, we've got to put them together. Easier said than done. We've got to trust the work that we're putting in. And then more importantly, we've got to come out and just execute better. I think our plan, the way we practice, the way we approach things is the right way, is the correct way. We've just got to come out in the games and execute better and get it done and whatever it takes. And I mean, hell, this game was horrible for us on offense. And at the end of the game, we still had an opportunity. So, you've got to capitalize on those opportunities and you've got to take advantage of them. And each and every play matters. And you know, you look back at this game and, you know, there's plays in the second quarter that, you know, if we convert or if we do this, it's a whole different game. And that's what's special about this game, but that's also what's frustrating.
1: Dak Prescott, the quarterback of the Dallas Cowboys, following a disappointing 24-16 loss to the previously winless Tampa Bay Buccaneers. Mia O'Brien, Q Myers with you here on game night. Dak Prescott, Q, little over 50% completion percentage? Are my eyes deceiving me, or is
5: no,
1: that what I'm seeing from...
5: You're seeing that correctly.
1: Okay. And so that's where I appreciate, much like I appreciated Brian Schottenheimer, the head coach's transparency, I appreciate Dak Prescott pointing to the second quarter and the fact that he missed some throws that ultimately came back to haunt the Dallas Cowboys, especially when their defense was giving up a 17-0 run to the Bucs to begin the second half.
0: Yeah, it was not good execution on either side of the ball for the Dallas Cowboys. It just wasn't. And, you know, listening to what Dak said, there was truth to what he said, but there was also concerns to what he said. He said multiple times, and Brian Schottenheimer said it in the locker room as well, you're supposed to win the games that you're supposed to win, and this was one that they were supposed to win. I feel like that they took that seriously. They took that statement too seriously. Oh, you're going to win this one. They're a winless team coming into your house on Thursday night primetime. Okay, well, that's not your approach. You have to know that that winless team is the most desperate team to win a game. Right? Nobody wants to be the Lions that went 0-for. Nobody, you know what I mean? Nobody wants to be the team that wins 1-2 games. Those guys in that locker room don't want to win 1 or 2 games. They want to win, right? Everyone in that locker room wants to win. The head coach dropped to a knee when he knew the game was sealed, right? Because that's how much it means. So, yeah, as you might be the right team and the better team on paper, paper means nothing. Nothing. And so I feel like that they took that approach that they were going to show up because of the Dallas Cowboys. They're the better team on paper. It's prime time. Jerry Jones' house. And just
1: coming off of this win over the Texans,
0: yes,
1: 3.5 hours down the road, this heralded
0: exactly
1: Texans defense, who, by
0: right
1: the way, I mean, if you're
0: talk about Ofer,
1: if you're the Texans right now, right, if you're the Texans right now, who, by the way, like, are you looking at CeeDee Lamb and the number he put up on your defense last week and saying, oh, that's just because it was CeeDee last week? Or are you saying, nah, the Bucs DBs, and again, Benjamin Morris and Antoine Winfield did not play in this game, were able to lock him up the way that they did? I don't know. I don't know.
0: Look, there's a reason why D'Amico Ryans is taking over the play calling, right? I mean, and you know, that's always the first sign, Mia. When there's trouble in paradise, you've covered a Jaguars team that's been bad.
1: Baby.
0: I've covered a Raiders team that's been bad. When you start making changes at who's the play caller, ask Sean Payton in Denver. Even though they've got a couple wins under their belt, it's not going well. So he's taking over the play calling. D'Amico Ryans taking over the play calling defensively. When you start getting that, and we heard the media talking to Brian Schottenheimer about play calling and who's going to be around, that's when you know that you're down bad. And the Dallas Cowboys, they're down bad. They are now 2-3 on the season after losing 24-16 against Tampa Bay in a game that I honestly feel like was not that close. She's Mia O'Brien. I'm Q Myers. It's game night here on ESPN Radio. Coming up next, not one, not two, not three, not four. It's game night on ESPN Radio, the all-new ESPN app, SiriusXM Channel 80, and tune in.
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6: 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Now the Patriots face another tough test as Kirk Cousins and the 3-1 Las Vegas Raiders come to town. 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
1: Let's get who we are, boy.
2: 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Bang!
0: We don't just live it, we love it. 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Open the week begins October 21st. 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

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But this one here, I don't know, I cried a little bit harder, you know. This one here is just a little bit different. And whatever that-

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And so I think that's why I cried a little bit harder on this one, because 15-year-old Aisha wasn't sitting up here dreaming about being a 5-time MVP. She wasn't dreaming about being a 3-time champion. She was just dreaming about surviving this world. And so for me to sit up here with surrounded by these trophies and to be able to play the game of basketball every single day, it just means a little bit more to me. And it's something that I won't take for granted.

0: Texas. She's Bill O'Brien. I'm Q Myers. 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And Mia, five times Asia Wilson has lifted five times that MVP title, that MVP trophy. She did it again today. She was awarded that right here in Las Vegas. And as we heard the sounds of the Loonies, who apparently we had to school everybody and let them know that the Loonies were from Oakland, California. I will take that on myself to school the youngsters.
1: That's what you're here to do, Q.
0: That's what I'm here to do.
1: You're repping the Bay.
0: That's right. Always rep the Bay. Always rep the five and dime. Asia Wilson's representing that five, but she's now a five-time MVP.
1: But speaking of the Bay, Q, of course, Asia Wilson showing up to this press conference in a sports bra and suit, in her words, because the Las Vegas Aces have a pretty big game against those gals from the Bay tomorrow in the desert with the Golden State Valkyries, a 2-0 series lead coming to them. It's at Michelob Ultra, right, or is it at T-Mobile tomorrow?
0: It is at Michelob Ultra, yeah, and this is against a team that you told me, it'll be all right, Q, it'll be all right. The Aces, you know, I mean, they've got the pedigree. They've been there, done that. And I said, Mia, I need the Dallas Wings to beat the Valkyries. The Valkyries always play the Aces really tough. And now the Aces find themselves in an 0-2 hole. I ain't the smartest guy in the world, but I know a little something.
1: I did follow that up by saying, with all due respect to Becky Hammon, I thought Natalie Nicasse was the best coach remaining in the playoff field. And so it's a credit to Natalie that that Golden State Valkyries team, despite the fact that they only had three players in double figures in game two, found their way to a 2-0 series.
0: They got depth, Mia. They've got depth.
1: And
0: and the Aces are lacking their depth right now, especially when Jewel Loyd goes out with a lower leg injury. And so, but man, the Valkyries, if it wasn't near and dear to my heart, I would definitely be rooting for Natalie Nicasse because she's a really good coach, and she's got the Valkyries playing at a really high level. And look, this is year two of the organization, both years in the playoffs, and it looks like they're on the verge of advancing.
1: Hey, that's something that you saw with the NHL, or I suppose at that point you were in Central Texas getting ready to make that 18-hour drive from Waco to Las Vegas back to the West Coast, Q. But certainly the Golden Knights, it's a franchise that you're also familiar with, coming at us live from Studio Q in Las Vegas. I do want to tie together Asia Wilson's fifth MVP award, the emotion she showed in that press conference in Las Vegas today, and also being down 2-0, and also the no-show at the post-game press conference. I'm not going to let Asia Wilson get away with this. I'm not going to let Chelsea Gray get away with this. The reason that I sat here last week in this chair and I told you, don't worry about the Golden State Valkyries, is because I believe in the championship DNA of Asia Wilson, of Chelsea Gray, of Jackie Young, of this Aces core. And therefore, it was very disappointing to not see any of those players at the dais. And maybe I've missed it and they've given a reason as to why Kalani Brown and her 9 points and Steph Talbot and her 10 points or who the Las Vegas Aces trotted out for that postgame presser. That's not the heart of a champion.
0: No, it's not.
1: That's a bit concerning to me.
0: That's the sign of a defeated former champion.
1: And then when you hear Asia Wilson say that this fifth MVP award means a lot, if anything, look, I know it means a lot probably because it's the most recent one and no NBA or WNBA player has ever won five MVP awards. But I would argue last year when she literally dragged that Aces team after getting thumped by the Lynx the first day of August by 40 plus. And from that moment forth, Asia Wilson took it personally, and she dragged that team to its third championship in 4 years. That MVP award, we've talked about it a ton on here because I think it is the definition of the most valuable player, regardless of if it's the WNBA, the NBA, the NFL. It's the player who, if you take that player off that team is left in the dust.
0: Right.
1: And I think the same could still be said for this team, this iteration of the Las Vegas Aces, but it was certainly true last year where truly Asia Wilson put it all on her back, and she's done that, a 24-point performance in game two, but at the same time, like, all the more reason I was kind of surprised I didn't see her face in the music.
0: Yeah, I was too. Disappointed as well, because again, that's not their MO. They normally just go ahead, like you said, face the music. They find themselves in a position they haven't found themselves, down 0-2, but I mean, that's what it is. You got to tip the cap to the Valkyries. You got to go there and do what you would do, just like if you won. If they had won, I guarantee they would have been there.
1: Oh, yeah, absolutely. Well, speaking of post-game pressers, as we look ahead, not only will the Valkyries and the Aces be squaring off in a potential series sweep situation for the Golden State Valkyries, the Atlanta Dream, Q, potentially could be headed to the WNBA Finals. They lead the New York Liberty 2-0. That Game 3 is also Friday night, and of course, some post-game antics as well. With the, was there a reset timeout remaining for the New York Liberty? Was there not? If I'm going to put Asia Wilson and Chelsea Gray on notice, you definitely bet I'm going to put Chris DeMarco and the New York Liberty on notice. First off, how on earth, with all of those people sitting on the bench with their quarter zips, none of them were keeping the official timeouts?
0: Right.
1: And the officials said, well, that's the scorer's table job. We lost track. So you're telling me the officials and those 17 assistants that Chris DeMarco has and has to have, no one knew how many timeouts were remaining, so that's on him because the buck stops with the head coach. And then you couple that with the post-game presser where we basically have to put this all on Breanna Stewart, who, mind you, is playing like Asia Wilson did down the stretch last year, dragging that team to the semifinals of the WNBA playoffs with a 25-point first half finish with 35 in the game. And now you got our head coach looking at her saying, oh, you want to explain to them what happened? You're the head coach, brother, man.
0: Yeah. Yeah, that was problematic. It really was. And look, I'm surprised Liberty in the position that they are. You know, Breanna Stewart continued to play out of her mind after the FIBA tournament. You know, she came back and she just kept that up. I was surprised when they knocked off the Lynx, and then all of a sudden they got the Atlanta Dream, and I thought it was going to be a battle, and we saw these games go to overtime, and we still saw Atlanta come out on top, and Atlanta's a tough team. I saw them earlier in the season when they played the Aces, and I realized then they're going to be a tough out, so they're one game away from being in the WNBA Finals. The Golden State Valkyries are one game away from being in the WNBA Finals. This may be one of those finals that it's not the usual suspects. It's the change of the guard in the WNBA.
1: Now the big question is, if the Atlanta Dream can achieve the dream, make the WNBA Finals, what's going to be more of a talking point next week, Q? The fact that Angel Reese made a WNBA Finals before Caitlin Clark and Paige Beckers, or the fact that State Farm Arena right now in Atlanta is booked all next week when the WNBA Finals would take place, or in 2 weeks' time, when the WNBA Finals are currently scheduled.
0: Yeah, I think it's probably going to be the first one, the Angel Reese and Caitlin Clark conversation, but it shouldn't be. It should be celebrating two teams that made it to the WNBA Finals, and they're not the usual suspects. SportsCenter All Night with Chris Burnett is coming up next. It's been Game Night on ESPN Radio and the all-new ESPN app.
2: 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The two-time World Series champion Los Angeles Dodgers. 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
6: Hey, this is Myron Metcalf. 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
0: Coming up on SportsCenter All Night. The winless Bucks head to Jerry's World for a Thursday night battle with the Cowboys.
8: Man in motion. Handoff. Williams into the middle. It opens up wide. He walks the dog. Javonte Williams among the league leaders in touchdown has put the Cowboys up first.
0: The White Sox try to end a 120-year drought in Game 4 against the Guardians.
9: Swing and a miss. Got him chasing the sweeper in the dirt. And the strikeout and Betty escape for the White Sox. No runs, no hits. The Guardians leave them loaded.
0: Fallout in the Bronx from another early October exit.
10: When you saw the ineptitude that was on that baseball field, particularly in Game 2, when you commit 5 errors in the game, when you commit 3 errors in the first inning, when it's spread around from the third baseman to the shortstop to the second baseman, it's just embarrassing.
0: Taking the reins back in Denver.
11: Sean Payton is going to get more involved in play calling and take a more collaborative approach, pairing with offensive coordinator Davis Webb. It's a little fuzzy exactly how this is going to work.
0: Plus, the GOAT keeps adding to her trophy case.
12: Each one of these has not been taken lightly in my heart. They've always been so special. But this one here, I don't know, I cried a little bit harder, you know. This one here is just a little bit different.
0: From the worldwide headquarters of ESPN, this is SportsCenter All Night on ESPN Radio and on the ESPN app. Now, here's Chris Burnett.
13: Coming up, Jerry's World, the place to be on a Thursday night as the Cowboys welcome the Buccaneers to Big D. SportsCenter All Night presented by Progressive, ESPN Radio, and the all-new ESPN app, SiriusXM Channel 80. Postseason baseball in Chi-Town. We got a college football showdown in Tuscaloosa on Saturday, and it is hardware season in the W. But how about them Cowboys? Dak and company 2-2 to start the season. The winless Bucks in town trying to get one in the win column. And a big one this would be. History says Thursday night belongs to the Cowboys, though. 5 straight home wins dating back to 2022. Dallas an 8.5-point favorite here. And Dak's 13-7 in his career on Thursday night. And it's the offense that has Dallas finding some dubs early. Cowboys currently averaging just over 30 points per game this season. Tied with the 49ers for second most in the NFL, only behind the Bills. And the offense is the story for the other side as well. Former Kansas quarterback and undrafted rookie Jalen Daniels making just his second career start, with Baker Mayfield expected to miss a minimum of 3 weeks with a thumb injury. The Bucs have been close in every game. They've lost all of them by one possession. They just need a win. Cowboys open the game with a nice 7-play drive to get down to the 1-yard line.
8: Under center, second and goal. Man in motion. Handoff. Williams into the middle. It opens up wide. He walks the dog. Javonte Williams among the league leaders in touchdowns has put the Cowboys up first.
13: 105.3 The Fan. We're still in the first quarter, and it's Tampa this time with a drive of its own. 15 plays to be exact.
14: Dallas 7, Tampa Bay nothing, as Houghton motions from right to left. Snap goes to Daniels. Daniels drops back to the 13, throws it to Bucky on the right side. Stiff arm, reaches the ball to the right pylon. Touchdown, Tampa Bay! One of the longest drives in franchise history. Results in 6 for the Buccaneers. Bucky Irving takes it into the house, his first receiving touchdown of the season. And how about Jalen Daniels? 8 straight completions, marching Tampa Bay down the field to pull the Buccaneers within a point.
13: That from 98 Rock, and Jalen Daniels came out on fire. Started the game 9 of 10 passing with that touchdown. And the Cowboys would tack on a field goal before the half, take a 10-7 lead into the locker room. But the party was winding down for Dallas in the third.
14: 14-yard line of Dallas. Daniels takes a snap. They'll hand it. Coming near side of Boca on the jet sweep. Jumps into the end zone. Touchdown, Tampa Bay. Two plays, and they go the length of the field to take a 13-10 lead on the Cowboys and shell-shock Dallas here to start the second half. Daniels takes a snap. Handoff, Irving.
1: Dashes behind the left side of the line and powers his way into the blue end zone. Touchdown, Tampa Bay. Bucky Irving plows in for his first score of the night. 13 rushes, 123 yards, and a 20-10 lead for the Buccaneers here in Dallas.
13: The calls again from 98 Rock, and Irving had a night, finished with a career-high 165 yards, a touchdown. It's his second career game with 150 rushing yards and a touchdown. And Tampa tacked on a field goal and closed the third quarter with a 24-10 lead. Game wasn't done yet, though. In the fourth, Cowboys had marched down the field on a 10-play drive. Prescott to George Pickens for six, but the two-point conversion failed. And it's 24-16 Tampa late in the game. Dallas down to its last offensive possession. Can Dak and the boys get it done?
14: Snap to Prescott with under a minute and a half to go. Prescott in the pocket, fires downfield, busted up into the air, picked off by Alex Anzalone with 1:16 to go. Tampa Bay with an 8-point lead, and Alex Anzalone dives for the football and hauls it in to force a third turnover today against the Cowboys. Daniels takes a snap, takes a knee. Under 30 seconds to go. Dallas will not use its final timeout. And this one belongs to the Bucs. Tampa Bay 24, Dallas 16. What a way to come on the road, deal with adversity. But Tampa Bay with 419 yards of total offense, led by the rookie quarterback.
13: And so the winless Bucs storm into AT&T Stadium and get their first win of the season. The Bucs closed as an 8.5-point underdog and won outright, their largest upset win since 2019 against the Rams, and have now won two of the last three games against the Cowboys. They were 1-10 in previous road contests in Dallas. Jalen Daniels, 19 of 25, 189 yards in the air, a passing touchdown. He added 23 rushing yards on the ground, his first career win, and Daniels after the game on getting the dub.
12: Yeah, I mean, hats off to our defense. I mean, they played lights out the whole entire game. Alex Anzalone being able to get that game-winning interception. I appreciate those guys for everything that they did this week. But offensively, I think that we went out there and was able to execute our game plan, giving the ball to our playmakers in space and allowing them to be able to make plays. And special teams, I think all three levels of our team today was able to go out there and be able to make plays. And I think that's what allowed us to be able to go out there and go win a football game.
13: Bucs head coach Todd Bowles after the game as well on how they were able to get it done.
15: Well, we played good complimentary football in all three phases starting out, and that kind of spurred everything in the first half. I thought we got in there 10-7. We gave up a field goal on one play, but came back in the second half with Bucky's big run. So Jalen did an excellent job taking care of the football for the most part. And, you know, defense played well. I didn't like the drive at the end. They gave him the touchdown for 99 yards. But for the most part, they played hard. They didn't play perfect, but they played hard, and they stayed together, and we got a win.
13: And the Cowboys, it's their first loss to a team that entered 0-4 or worse since 2019. They gave up 241 rushing yards. And Cowboys owner and GM Jerry Jones, he took notice.
16: Extraordinarily, extraordinarily disappointed. You really do need to get it done when it's there to take. And they basically were very physical. I thought both their fronts was really surprised at how well they ran the ball, how they ran it between the tackles. That was surprising. And we thought if they were going to run it, they'd do it outside. And I thought we'd put it on the quarterback's shoulders, their staff, their quarterback, all their players. Got a great victory here tonight. And it was a tough loss for us.
13: Both teams now get 10 days rest. Dallas travels to face the Packers on Sunday, October 18th. The Buccaneers host the Steelers at Raymond James Stadium the same day. SportsCenter All Night, ESPN Radio to the Diamond. Guardians White Sox on ESPN Radio. Game 4 from the south side of Chi-Town. White Sox lead the series 2-1, trying to wrap it up and move on to the ALCS for the first time since 2005. Keep the dream alive. How much of a dream is it right now? Well, the White Sox are looking to clinch the postseason series at home for the second time in franchise history. That first one was in 1906, 120 years ago. Might be more of a dream for Cleveland, though. Guardians haven't won a World Series since 1948. Teams to lead 2-1 in a best-of-five postseason series have gone on to win more than 70% of the time. So you're telling me there's a chance? Well, first we need some runs. Zeros on the board early, then in the third, White Sox at the plate.
17: The pitch. Antenacci, a line drive right center toward the alleyway on the move. DeLotta reaches out and makes the catch. Tagging from third, Mydroff scores. Holding at second base is Vargas. Sack fly. Sam Antenacci makes it 2-0 Chicago.
13: And that's how the third would end. So we move ahead to the fifth. Still 2-0 Sox.
17: 3-1 pitch. Swing and a ball drilled deep to right, hooking toward the corner off the bat of Bailey. It is gone. Pinch hit homer, and Patrick Bailey gets the Guardians on the board. 2-1 White Sox. First homer of the series for Cleveland.
13: Guardians would end the fifth with a one-run lead. Chicago plates two in the bottom half to retake the lead. And then things really get wonky in the sixth. Still there.
17: Infield in, Adell, the ninth batter of the inning. And he goes the other way. Pushes one to right for a single. Here comes Kwan. Ramirez right behind him. He scores. The throw is offline for Braden Montgomery. DeLotta stops at second base. And Joe Adell, a two-run single to right. And the Guardians have blown this game open. 9-4 Cleveland.
13: So six runs for Cleveland in the sixth, and they go on to win this one 9-5. The Guardians force a winner-take-all Game 5 Saturday in Cleveland. They're the sixth team in MLB postseason history to force Game 5 after losing the first two games at home of a best-of-five series. Guardians catcher Patrick Bailey finished 2-of-3, a home run off the bench, his first career playoff home run and first career pinch-hit home run, and he spoke with Jesse Rogers after the game.
18: You didn't start the game, but you certainly helped finish it. How surprised were you that Gavin Williams was in this game to finish it off?
19: I mean, nothing surprises me at this point with this group. Obviously, with the game on the line, we got Cade Smith and Gavin Williams at the end. You're feeling pretty good. And obviously, that was a big win, and got another one to go.
18: Let's go back to you entering the game with that homer. Looked like a mistake pitch that hung up there a little bit, and you took care of it.
19: Yeah, I mean, was able to get into a good count, got a heater, took a good swing on it. Happy it went over.
18: I wonder if the next inning at bat was even more impressive for yourself, taking that curveball the opposite way.
19: I like homers. Homers are cooler. Homers are way cooler. But we'll take the RBI single, too.
18: How about this team to come in here after losing two at home and steal two on the road? What a wild series. How can you put it into words?
19: Yeah, I mean, it's been probably not exactly how we drew it up, but we got a game five in Cleveland, which is awesome. And I mean, this crowd in Chicago was awesome. This atmosphere was awesome. And playoff baseball is pretty cool.
18: Patrick, congrats to you Saturday.
19: Thank you.
13: All right, so next up, that winner-take-all Game 5 as the series shifts back to Cleveland. The road team has won the first four games of the best-of-five series for the first time since the 2015 ALDS first pitch Saturday night, 8 Eastern. And while the Guardians live to fight another day in the Bronx, not so much.
20: Baker set. Here's the pitch. A swing and a miss. Strike three. The ball game is over. And for the third time ever, the Tampa Bay Rays are headed to the American League Championship Series. A three-game sweep over the New York Yankees.
21: For the 17th consecutive season, the New York Yankees season ended short of the ultimate goal of winning a World Series. The most recent postseason failure, a sweep at the hands of the Tampa Bay Rays, a series in which the Yankees never led. It was just the third playoff first series in franchise history where that happened. New York designated hitter, Ben Rice.
2: They outplayed us, plain and simple. Outpitched us, outhit us. It's really that simple.
21: The 17 seasons without a championship is the second longest drought in Yankees history. The only longer stretch without a title was the team's first 20 years of existence from 1903 to 1922. Yankees ace, Cam Schlittler.
3: We didn't meet the expectations of the fans and this organization, and there's a certain standard of being a Yankee, and we didn't fulfill that. Yeah, and we have all the pieces to succeed and win a championship, but at the end of the day, that's how we did this series.
21: The Bronx Bombers have now gone 13 straight playoff appearances without a World Series title. Tied for the fourth longest streak in postseason history. Yankees manager Aaron Boone on what's gone wrong in October for his team in recent years.
22: Yeah, every year's different. 22, where I felt like we were really a really great team, but then in August, we lost 3-4 like integral pieces to our team and kind of went into the postseason not the same. 24, we get to the World Series and fall short. Last year, I felt like we were really good at the end and really complete at the end, only to go home. This year, you know, we're missing a couple of key guys, including Aaron, but we also did that all year, and it doesn't mean you can't go win.
21: Since taking over in the Bronx in 2018, Boone has led the Yankees to the second best regular season winning percentage in baseball. However, the team is 27-30 in the postseason. New York captain Aaron Judge on whether Boone is the right leader for this team.
23: Yeah, he's our manager. He's running the ship. He puts us in the right position to go out there and succeed, you know, especially a season like this where, you know, I'm banged up missing 100 games, you know, for him to manage it the way he did and, you know, put us in the best position to get into the postseason and get an opportunity to win a World Series. Yeah, he's definitely at our back and is a guy.
21: Boone's 8 postseason appearances are tied for the most without a World Series title by a manager in Major League history. And of 8 managers in Yankees history to coach at least 8 years with the team, he's the only one to not win a championship. Judge on what the franchise needs to do to once again meet expectations in the Bronx.
23: We're the Yankees. I feel like they should go all in and do what they need to do and find if we got holes, if it's finding certain players or personnel, whatever we need, you got to go out there and get it. Yeah, that's why I signed back here to play with the Yankees is to fight for a championship every single year and to go all in.
13: Yankees swung the bats well all season. They had 12 hits total, though, in a 3-game series with Tampa. A lot of noise on Thursday about possible changes coming in New York. At least one person says maybe not yet. Maybe Boone and Cashman get one more. Our Buster only on Get Up.
24: I think he's going to be back. Brian Cashman's the general manager. His contract is up in the next month. I think they'll renegotiate a deal there. He and Aaron Boone are really close. The only question is whether or not Hal Steinbrenner steps in and said, look, we have to make a change. I don't think that'll happen.
13: So we'll wait and see on any decisions in the Bronx. For now, the Yankees are out, and they'll turn their attention to the 27 season. And a reminder, the MLB postseason is on ESPN Radio. Catch all the action right here and on the ESPN app presented by Gusto. 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

0: South Carolina marches into Gainesville looking to pull off a statement upset against the 4-1 16th ranked Florida Gators. 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
10: 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Chris Burnett with you here on SportsCenter All Night. Big news in Denver on Thursday. Broncos making some changes. ESPN's Adam Schefter on NFL Live with the latest.
11: The Denver Broncos also are going to have a change in the way they approach their offense. Sean Payton is going to get more involved in play calling and take a more collaborative approach, pairing with offensive coordinator Davis Webb. The two men met Monday. They've been meeting this week. Webb was calling the plays at practice yesterday, at least calling them in to the quarterback, Bo Nix. So it's a little fuzzy exactly how this is going to work. But the bottom line is this. The Broncos head coach, Sean Payton, is going to be more heavily involved in how this offense is called Sunday in Los Angeles against the Chargers.
10: And that could be the right thing at the right time for the Broncos. Denver, a pedestrian 2-2 to start the season, averaging just 280 yards per game offensively. That's good for 27th in the league. And as for the biggest issues with play calling, head coach Sean Payton.
12: There'd be too many things just to list, you know, the based, like we know we have to improve our balance and running the football. There's a handful of things. And then, you know, the hard thing when you are not the head coach is certainly there are things that you want to feel like are cleared, where when you're calling them as the head coach, you're in your mind prepared to say, hey, I don't have to run it by anyone. So it's changing things up and really trying to reduce some of the calories to get back to doing some things really well, and that's going to be the focus.
10: Clearly some things not to the head man's liking. Few have been better with the play sheet in their hand than Sean Payton, and his team needs him. Broncos 0-2 on the road this year at the Chargers on Sunday in L.A. And back east, rough start for Philadelphia. Eagles also 2-2, but the frustrations boiled over for all to see in Sunday's loss to the Rams. Eagles blew a 20-10 halftime lead that included a hot mic outburst from Jalen Hurts on the sideline. So what do we make of this? And Hurts, Mike Golic on the Golics.
13: Can you rely on him in a shootout where you basically have to throw the ball all the time? Probably not as much. He needs to be more in a balanced offense. But when he's had a chance to show out a couple of Super Bowls, he was the best player. Even the loss to Kansas City, he was the best player on the field. You know, he can take over a game with his legs and arm combined. But, you know, he's one that does need the team around him. Like I said, they've had the best O-line in the league for a couple of years when Jason Kelsey was on the team and obviously Lane Johnson was still playing. And they had a really good defense. So it was kind of more a team effort, but we know we separate the quarterback out of that when it starts to get picked apart.
10: Well, they're picking him apart. Eagles, they're bottom 10 in points per game, total yards per game, yards per play, passing yards per game, and sacks allowed. Head coach Nick Sirianni and the Eagles are back at it in London this weekend. They'll face the Jaguars on Sunday at 9:30 a.m. Eastern Time. 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
15: 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What more could you want?
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18: Well, they're going to start talking about him now.
19: Just classics. Like, it's game after game. What's on the line? It lives up to the hype all the time.
10: Every year you get one on the calendar, you circle the second the schedule comes out. Well, this is it. These two have played 76 times and both teams 5-0 or better for just the second time ever in the series and the first since 1942. Dogs haven't won in Tuscaloosa since overtime in 2007. They got the head man to do it despite the record against his old team. Kirby Smart knows that building better than anyone. It's where he learned to be who he is today from the GOAT. Lewis Riddick with more on First Take.
20: 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I trust Kirby Smart. Kirby Smart is the closest thing that we've ever seen to Nick Saban.
21: He's also 2-7 against Alabama.
20: That's true. But you know what? I don't go on past history. Defensively, they hunt. They just hunt, man, and they hunt and they hunt. And Kirby Smart, if you sit and talk to this dude, he right now, he is the standard. I love Keelan Russell. I trust Gunnar Stockton because he has been in these big games.
10: Kirby and the Bulldogs will need that mentality. Dogs giving up 13 points per game defensively. Alabama scoring almost 50 themselves on offense. The weather could be a factor in this one. We're watching it. Dogs tied. 7:30 Eastern Saturday night on ABC. And then heading north, Maryland will make the trip to Columbus, Ohio on Saturday to face the Buckeyes. Jeremiah Smith's already the best wide receiver to ever play for Ohio State. He's working his way up the Big Ten boards as well. And the NFL draft boards. Here's ESPN NFL draft analyst Mel Kiper Jr.
22: Right now, you're talking about number one player and everybody else because there's nobody at any other position. Leonard Moore, cornerback Notre Dame, is right there. Colin Simmons has been an outstanding pass rusher this year at Texas, but it is Jeremiah Smith. And then a big gap down. If you do a rating, he'd be my 9-9. That's what was my highest grade ever gave a player was a 9-9. It was Sean Elway. He would be that 9-9 guy, and everybody else would be in that 9-7, 9-6 range.
10: And when we come back, we are heading to the south side of Chicago. SportsCenter All Night continues in a moment. It's ESPN Radio.
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13: we had a 1 o'clock game, we had to be there 2 hours before the game. And I would step foot in the locker room at 11 o'clock. Were you an early get ready guy?
0: Yeah, deeply neurotic species of human being that you're dealing with. So if I know that it's got to get done at some point today, I've got to get started right away. I'm nervous. Like Mark Schlereth always talked about, we're usually always sitting around on the verge of

0: home and lose to a depleted Bucks team. Are we officially done believing that this Cowboys team would be different? 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
3: Las Vegas Aces center Asia Wilson won a record fifth WNBA Most Valuable Player Award for the 2026 season, becoming the first player in league history to win three straight MVPs. The Tampa Bay Buccaneers beat the Dallas Cowboys 24-16 on Thursday night for their first win of the season. Running back Bucky Irving ran for a career-high 165 yards, including a 72-yard run to set up the touchdown that put Tampa Bay ahead for good while scoring twice himself. And the Cleveland Guardians used a six-run sixth inning to rally past the Chicago White Sox to force a decisive Game 5 in Cleveland on Saturday with the ALCS on the line.
4: Runners at the corners, two down. The pitch from Williams, and the curve is looped into shallow left, charging in as Kwan on the run reaches out, and he makes the catch, and the Guardians walk the tightrope in the ninth inning, and the Cleveland Guardians win Game 4. They force a winner-take-all Game 5 Saturday night in Cleveland.
3: You heard it right here on ESPN Radio. Chris Burnett with you on SportsCenter All Night. Roxy Bernstein and Greg Olson had the call for Game 4. Let's head to Chicago now to check in with the guys. Take it away, Roxy.
4: Well, Chris, a wild Game 4. The Guardians got down early. Their backs are against the wall. It was a must-win for Cleveland. They responded as the Guardians scored three in the fifth inning, then sent 10 to the plate, scoring six in the top of the sixth, and hold off the White Sox, win the ballgame 9-5, and now we're going back to Cleveland for a winner-take-all Game 5 Saturday night.
5: Well, this was the offense that we expected to see. We did not see it all in Cleveland, and the offense woke up both times trailing here in Chicago down to their elimination game, and they just found a way. And it came down to Joe Adele giving him a spark in Game 2, and then Jose Ramirez has really taken over these last two games.
4: Long two-run homer in the top of the fifth inning, and also Patrick Bailey, who didn't start the game, but Bailey with a pinch-hit homer, that's what got the offense going. And it took eight Cleveland pitchers. Parker Messick started, lasted just two and a third innings. Eric Sobrowski gets the win, but it's the postseason. And Gavin Williams, who had never pitched in relief in his entire major league career, regular or postseason, comes in to get the final three outs.
5: Yeah, I mean, the White Sox get Cade Smith out of the game with a long Vargas home run and a Murakami walk, and you're going, uh-oh, you know what? This is going to get interesting. They bring in a guy who's got almost as good a stuff as Cade Smith and Gavin Williams. And after giving up the single, he settled in, got a big punch out, and found a way to get out of the jam.
4: What are you looking forward to in Game 5?
5: I really am just going to go, who's going to step up? Every game, it's been somebody stepping up. The White Sox shouldn't have won two games in Cleveland. Cleveland shouldn't have won two games here. Jose Ramirez, as I said, one of the best players in the world, has shown up here in Chicago. Can he continue what he's done and take over the game in Cleveland?
4: So the Guardians in a must win. Get it done and force the Game 5 Saturday night in Cleveland. Once again, our final in Game 4 was the Guardians 9, the White Sox 5. For Greg Olson, Roxy Bernstein right here on your home for every pitch of the postseason. Major League Baseball on ESPN Radio and the ESPN app as we go back to Chris Burnett in the studio.
3: Thanks, guys. Great job out there tonight. We'll see you Saturday night in Cleveland. 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
7: Extraordinarily disappointed. You really do need to get it done. It was a tough loss for us.
8: This is a complete disaster. You assume Dak Prescott can put points on the board, and it's

0: It doesn't happen.
1: National Football League is going to come down to the fourth quarter. We had a chance to still get back in and try to win the game, and we came up short.
2: A winless team comes into your home stadium. Yeah, we're supposed to win that. It sucks, and right up there close to embarrassing.
3: Thursday night football in Dallas. The story of the night, though, belonged to Tampa's undrafted rookie quarterback, Jalen Daniels. He finished 19 of 25, 189 passing yards, a passing touchdown, added 23 rushing yards on the ground, and got his first career win. The Buccaneers got their first win of the season while rushing for 241 yards. It wasn't the worst night from Dak Prescott. He finished 24 of 42, more than 300 yards passing, a passing touchdown, but he did have a pair of interceptions, and he threw an interception on the final offensive drive. It was second and one from the Buccaneers 24, and that just won't get it done. Here's Dak after the game.
2: It's a loss we're supposed to have, definitely supposed to have. It's to use the word embarrassing. It's tough. I feel like I'm discrediting the NFL if I use that, and particularly the Tampa Bay Bucs and a great Todd Bowles coach and defensive coach team. Guy's been a winning coach for a long time, and whether he's been a head coach or a defensive coordinator, and that's the plan, and what they did tonight is the reason for that. And so to say embarrassing, I think I'd be discrediting them. But we're definitely supposed to win this game. This is a game, you know, that was a game we're supposed to have on paper, or whichever way you want to look at it. And I think Shadi said it best in the locker room. In this league, you've got to win the games you're supposed to win. And when a winless team comes into your home stadium on a Thursday night primetime game, yeah, we're supposed to win that. And so it sucks, and right up there close to embarrassing, but I don't know if I would say that.
3: So just not a good scene in Dallas tonight. ESPN NFL analyst Kevin Clark on SportsCenter.
0: If you lose your get-right game, you're the get-right game. And that's something nobody in Dallas wants to hear right now, but this is a sloppy football team. They missed 14 tackles. Before a late run there, when they were trying to get back in the game, Dak Prescott was 2 of 12 against that Tampa Bay blitz. The offensive line didn't hold up. They seemed confused. Obviously, CeeDee Lamb's injury had something to do with that, but this was a sloppy football team. They couldn't tackle in space. Bucky Irving, when he was out there, was running wild. This was a complete disaster in all three phases. I mean, talk about special teams with the fumble there. So this was as disastrous as it gets. And this is, I believed, and frankly, both these teams coming into this season. But after what I saw from Tampa Bay for the first month of the season, I'd written Tampa Bay off. I'd written Todd Bowles off. I'd written this defense off. And all of a sudden, the Cowboys solve all of your problems because you go and play them and you show how bad they are. So this is a complete disaster for everybody, frankly. At home, primetime, you assume Dak Prescott can put points on the board against a defense that's just been stuck in the mud, and it simply doesn't happen.
3: And it didn't stop there. Clark with more.
0: This is an identity loss. And one thing about the Cowboys is you always thought they were going to be able to score points. Well, we didn't see that tonight. So the defense that all offseason, all we said was they had to be average. By the way, they're not average. But we thought they could win a game where they give up 24 points to the Tampa Bay Buccaneers, who have been sloppy the first month this season. We thought that there were a lot of knowns here that are simply not happening. And so I think that's the most disappointing thing for Jerry Jones, is he thought he had a team that could put up a bunch of points, could win a game like this. And it was simply too many mistakes. The Cowboys defense is not getting better. In fact, they're finding different ways to lose. I mean, in the first week of the season, it was soft coverage. They were giving up all those third downs. This week, it was missed tackles and letting Bucky Irving run wild. So unfortunately, instead of getting better, we're finding new holes every single week. And that is extremely worrying if you're in Dallas.
3: And it's about to be a long 10 days for the Cowboys. Both teams with 10 days rest, actually. Dallas travels to face the Packers Sunday, October 18th, and the Bucks host the Steelers the same day. In New England, Patriots are feeling good about themselves after coming up with a big win against Buffalo on Sunday in Orchard Park. A lot of folks didn't see that one coming. Bills wrap up a three-game homestand with a sour taste in their mouths, and that's despite Pat's QB Drake May throwing two interceptions. He also added three touchdowns in the air to make up for it, one of them in the fourth quarter to wide receiver Efton Chisholm, who spoke with Christine Lisi on making the one-handed grab that won the game.
4: With everything that was going on, you know, difficulty or not, just Drake gave me an opportunity, and, you know, trying to take advantage of every opportunity I get out there. You know, you don't know how many you get in the National Football League. So I'm just glad that he believed in me and he gave me that opportunity.
3: And what about the vibes in the locker room this week after getting the win? Chisholm with more.
4: Yeah, I think, you know, in the National Football League, every week is a big week, and it's hard to win in the National Football League. And we know that. And you know, obviously, you know, we got tremendous respect for that opponent and, you know, how good they are and what they do. But we know that every week we're going to have to bring it no matter who we're playing or what their record is, because we know that everyone in this league is capable of beating anyone.
3: Yeah, hard to win is right. Buffalo usually pretty good at it too, though. Was the hype wrong? Andrew Hawkins shared his feelings on GetUp.
5: It seems a little fuzzy in the light, to be honest with you, Greeny. And I think we have been overestimating the Bills just a tad, because to your point about their first game coming against a winless Texans defense that is so bad, the head coach is now taking over play calling in week 5. We've seen how bad the Lions secondary specifically on their defense has been. And those were the two games where the Bills looked otherworldly. In the last two games after that, the Chargers and the Patriots, 4 turnovers from Josh Allen.
6: Yep.
5: The offense has looked a little disjointed. The defense hasn't looked great. And then they give up a very important division game at home against the Patriots with that team on the ropes. It is something that we should be questioning at this point in the season.
3: Buffalo will not get a ton of time to figure it out. Bills travel to L.A. to face the Rams on Monday Night Football. Kickoff set for 8:15 Eastern on ABC. And tune in Sunday as the Patriots host the Las Vegas Raiders. 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It's award season in the WNBA. And as we said a minute ago, your 2026 MVP goes to Aces forward Asia Wilson. 3 straight for the Aces star. And Wilson kept it real, speaking from the heart on Thursday when accepting the award.
7: Each one of these have not been taken lightly in my heart. They've always been so special. But this one here, I don't know, I cried a little bit harder, you know. This one here is just a little bit different. And whatever that may look like or whatever that may feel, my 5th one, I think, is the one that's just, you know, when you dream as a young girl, you dream so big and you write your goals out and you just never imagine that you were able to just check them off. And when you're able to check them off, small wins, big wins, it truly means a lot. And so I think that's why I cried a little bit harder on this one, because 15-year-old Aisha wasn't sitting up here dreaming about being a 5-time MVP. She wasn't dreaming about being a 3-time champion. She was just dreaming about surviving this world. And so for me to sit up here surrounded by these trophies and to be able to play the game of basketball every single day, it just means a little bit more to me, and it's something that I won't take for granted.
3: Well said, and so much truth there. You can't help but be happy for her and to see the award stay in Las Vegas. Ace is currently in a battle, though, to keep their season alive. They'll host the Valkyries in Game 3 later tonight in the WNBA semifinals. Golden State leads that series 2-0. SportsCenter All Night, ESPN Radio, more pucks and skates. Canucks, Hurricanes. Hurricanes are 4-0 in their last 4 games against the Canucks, dating back to October of 24. We'll pick it up in the 3rd period, all Carolina.
8: Here's a chance for Carolina.
9: In Logan Stankoven, that his first NHL hat trick is also his 100th NHL point.
3: 99.9 The Fan, and it doesn't stop there. Stankoven's hat trick, also the 4th in franchise history with an even strength, power play, and shorthanded goal in a game. Hurricanes with a big win, 7-2, 3rd straight win after starting the season 0-1-1. For the Canucks, they've allowed 25 goals in 5 games this season. They're 2-3. It's the 2nd most goals allowed in the first 5 games of a season in franchise history. Predators, Canadians. Predators haven't been good in this series, currently on a 5-game winless streak, 0-3-2 against Montreal, their longest such streak in series history. We pick it up in the 3rd period, game tied 2-2.
10: Stamkos left wing, Marchessault left goal line, back to Stamkos. Looking over his options, halfway through the power play. Yossi one-timer, tipped in! Fred score! A Roman Yossi rocket, tipped in by Ryan O'Reilly! 3-2 Predators, 3:16 left in the 3rd.
3: 102.5 The Game. Nashville tacks on 2 more for insurance in the 3rd and wins it 5-2. The Predators had 5 unanswered goals after trailing 2-0. It's their 2nd comeback win this season and 1st multi-goal comeback win this year. They had 5 last season. The Canadiens, the loss snaps a five-game win streak against the Predators, and again, that was the longest in series history. Flyers, Senators, Flyers on a four-game winless streak, tied for the third longest streak to start a season in franchise history. The Senators, five straight wins against the Flyers, dating back to two seasons ago, and that's their longest in series history. In the third period,
6: here's Yakimchuk, turns, gets it back, his shot scores! Yakimchuk hammers it! Bombs away. And that's as simple as it gets, folks.
3: TSN 1200 and 2-1 is the final. The Senators get the win. And we got more pucks when we return. SportsCenter All Night continues soon. It's ESPN Radio.
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1: It was a good night to be a Tampa Bay fan, and that's exactly where we'll start. The Lightning's John Carlson bagged a pair of goals to help seal the win against the Wild. 102.5 the Bone with the call.
3: Left point Carlson. Across to the right point Gensel. Down low Kucherov right corner. Kucherov holds. Ice line Carlson! Score! John Carlson!
1: Power
3: his second
1: play.
3: Goal tonight. The Lightning's first power play goal this year. It's 3-1 Lightning.
0: Number 4.
1: The Predators were down 2-0 to Montreal before rattling off 5 unanswered goals. Ryan O'Reilly with the deciding goal on 103.5 the game.
4: Stamkos left wing. Marchessault left goal line. Back to Stamkos. Looking over his options. Halfway through the power play. Yossi one-timer. Tipped in! Brad score! A Roman Yossi rocket. Tipped in by Ryan O'Reilly. 3-2 Predators. 3:16 left in the third.
0: Number 3.
1: Logan Stankoven made sure the Hurricanes fans had plenty to cheer about, registering his first career hat trick and 100th career point in their 7-2 win. The call on 99.9 The Fan.
5: Here's

0: that this fine defines in Logan Stankoven that his first NHL hat trick is also his 100th NHL point.
1: Number two.
2: The Guardians were staring down elimination before exploding for a sixth spot in the sixth inning. Joe Adell had the big blow to cap the scoring off right here on ESPN Radio.
3: Infield in, Adell the ninth batter of the inning. And he goes the other way. Pushes one to right for a single. Here comes Kwan. Ramirez right behind him. He scores. The throw is offline for Braden Montgomery. DeLauder stops at second base, and Joe Adell, a two-run single to right, and the Guardians have blown this game open. 9-4 Cleveland.
1: Number one.
2: And finally, the winless Bucks came into Jerry's World and stunned Dak Prescott and company thanks to some timely scoring and clutch turnovers. The final blow on 98 Rock.
4: Snap to Prescott with under a minute and a half to go. Prescott in the pocket, fires downfield, busted up into the air, picked off by Alex Anzalone with 1:16 to go. Tampa Bay with an 8-point lead, and Alex Anzalone dives for the football and hauls it in to force a third turnover today against the Cowboys.
2: And the story there was undrafted rookie QB Jalen Daniels going into Dallas and getting his first career win in the NFL. That is Tampa's first win of the season as well. SportsCenter All Night, ESPN Radio, back to the ice. Mammoth Bruins. Bruins won their first two games of the season, then consecutive losses by three goals. We'll jump to the second period here. Boston out in front.
5: Back up top for Hampus. Backing toward the far side. Gives over there to Geeky. Now to Pasternak. Score! One-timer by Pasternak. He's got two. Both on the power play. It's 4-0.
2: 98.5, the Sports Hub. Pasternak, his ninth game with two power play goals, 422 goals. Ties Brad Marchand for fourth most in franchise history. Also had two assists. The Bruins are back in the win column. They take this one 6-1. Stars, Sabres, Buffalo enters the matchup 2-1 after a pair of comeback wins on home ice. Trying to make it three straight in the second. Dallas up 1-0.
5: Harley, back for Steele. Low shot, score! It somehow squeezed through Luukkonen, and Steele's shot finds the back of the net. The Stars with a 2-0 lead.
2: 96.7 FM, the ticket. The Stars tack on two more and blank the Sabres 4-0. The Sabres are shut out for the first time since November 28th of 2025. They'd scored in a goal in 61 straight games. Blackhawks, Islanders. Blackhawks still trying to get their first win on the road this season. They enter this one 0-3, and we're in the first.
6: Islanders hoping to get a quick goal here. Head into the room with the lead. Off the faceoff, Schaefer with a shot. Blocked out, rebound, they score! And that's three for Bo Horvat. Three power play goals on the season. He scored in three consecutive games, and the Islanders take a 1-0 lead.
2: Islanders Radio Network, the first of two goals for Horvat. His three-game goal streak matches the second longest of his career. He only has one four-game goal streak back in 2022, and the Islanders beat the Blackhawks 4-1. The Sharks beat the Blues 3-2. The Lightning beat the Wild 3-2 as well. The Avalanche beat the Flames 7-3. And the Golden Knights beat the Maple Leafs 4-3 in overtime. We brought you the latest on Georgia, Alabama. Another highly anticipated showdown Saturday is the Red River Rivalry at the Texas State Fair. Kickoff set for 3:30 Eastern on ABC. And tune in for college football action as Florida hosts South Carolina. 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
1: Hey, it's Evan Cohen. Coming up Friday, the Cowboys embarrass themselves at home and lose to a depleted Bucs team. Are we officially done believing that this Cowboys team would be different? 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Junior coming up Friday. Buccaneers storm into Dallas and beat the Cowboys. How do we handicap the NFC East after this puzzling loss? We'll break it down on Friday in the Golics at 10 a.m. Eastern on ESPN Radio and the ESPN app.
2: 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Coming up on SportsCenter All Night. The winless Bucks head to Jerry's World for a Thursday night battle with the Cowboys.
3: Man in motion. Handoff. Williams into the middle. It opens up wide. He walks the dog. Javonte Williams among the league leaders in touchdown has put the Cowboys up first.
2: The White Sox try to end a 120-year drought in Game 4 against the Guardians.
4: Swing and a miss. Got him chasing the sweeper in the dirt. And the strikeout, and Betty escapes for the White Sox. No runs, no hits. The Guardians leave them loaded.
2: Ball out in the Bronx from another early October exit.
5: When you saw the ineptitude that was on that baseball field, particularly in Game 2, when you commit 5 errors in the game, when you commit 3 errors in the first inning, when it's spread around from the third baseman to the shortstop to the second baseman, it's just embarrassing.
2: Taking the reins back in Denver.
6: Sean Payton is going to get more involved in play calling and take a more collaborative approach, pairing with offensive coordinator Davis Webb. It's a little fuzzy exactly how this is going to work.
2: Plus, the GOAT keeps adding to her trophy case.
7: Each one of these has not been taken lightly in my heart. 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But this one here, I don't know, I cried a little bit harder, you know. This one here is just a little bit different.
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8: Coming up, Jerry's World, the place to be on a Thursday night as the Cowboys welcome the Buccaneers to Big D. SportsCenter All Night presented by Progressive, ESPN Radio, and the all-new ESPN app, SiriusXM Channel 80. Postseason baseball in Chi-Town. We got a college football showdown in Tuscaloosa on Saturday, and it is hardware season in the W. But how about them Cowboys? Dak and company 2-2 to start the season. The winless Bucks in town trying to get one in the win column, and a big one this would be. History says Thursday night belongs to the Cowboys, though. 5 straight home wins dating back to 2022. Dallas an 8.5-point favorite here, and Dak's 13-7 in his career on Thursday night. And it's the offense that has Dallas finding some dubs early. Cowboys currently averaging just over 30 points per game this season, tied with the 49ers for second most in the NFL, only behind the Bills. And the offense is the story for the other side as well. Former Kansas quarterback and undrafted rookie Jalen Daniels making just his second career start, with Baker Mayfield expected to miss a minimum of 3 weeks with a thumb injury. The Bucs have been close in every game. They've lost all of them by one possession. They just need a win. Cowboys open the game with a nice 7-play drive to get down to the 1-yard line.
3: Under center, second and goal. Man in motion. Handoff. Williams into the middle. It opens up wide. He walks the dog. Javonte Williams among the league leaders in touchdowns has put the Cowboys up first.
8: 105.3 The Fan. We're still in the first quarter, and it's Tampa this time with a drive of its own. 15 plays to be exact.
9: Dallas 7, Tampa Bay nothing, as hot motions from right to left. Snap goes to Daniels. Daniels drops back to the 13, throws it to Bucky on the right side. Stiff arm, reaches the ball to the right pylon. Touchdown, Tampa Bay! One of the longest drives in franchise history. Results in 6 for the Buccaneers. Bucky Irving takes it into the house, his first receiving touchdown of the season. And how about Jalen Daniels? 8 straight completions, marching Tampa Bay down the field to pull the Buccaneers within a point.
8: That from 98 Rock, and Jalen Daniels came out on fire. Started the game 9 of 10 passing with that touchdown. And the Cowboys would tack on a field goal before the half, take a 10-7 lead into the locker room. But the party was winding down for Dallas in the third.
9: 14-yard line of Dallas. Daniels takes a snap. They'll hand it. Coming near side, Abuka on the jet sweep. Jumps into the end zone. Touchdown, Tampa Bay. Two plays, and they go the length of the field to take a 13-10 lead on the Cowboys and shell-shock Dallas here to start the second half. Daniels takes a snap. Handoff, Irving. Dashes behind the left side of the line and powers his way into the blue end zone. Touchdown, Tampa Bay. Bucky Irving plows in for his first score of the night. 13 rushes, 123 yards, and a 20-10 lead for the Buccaneers here in Dallas.
8: The calls again from 98 Rock, and Irving had a night, finished with a career-high 165 yards, a touchdown. It's his second career game with 150 rushing yards and a touchdown. And Tampa tacked on a field goal and closed the third quarter with a 24-10 lead. Game wasn't done yet, though. In the fourth, Cowboys had marched down the field on a 10-play drive. Prescott to George Pickens for six, but the two-point conversion failed. And it's 24-16 Tampa late in the game. Dallas down to its last offensive possession. Can Dak and the boys get it done?
9: Snap to Prescott with under a minute and a half to go. Prescott in the pocket, fires downfield, busted up into the air, picked off by Alex Anzalone with 1:16 to go. Tampa Bay with an 8-point lead, and Alex Anzalone dives for the football and hauls it in to force a third turnover today against the Cowboys. Daniels takes a snap, takes a knee. Under 30 seconds to go. Dallas will not use its final timeout. And this one belongs to the Bucs. Tampa Bay 24, Dallas 16. What a way to come on the road, deal with adversity. But Tampa Bay with 419 yards of total offense, led by the rookie quarterback.
8: And so the winless Bucs storm into AT&T Stadium and get their first win of the season. The Bucs closed as an 8.5-point underdog and won outright, their largest upset win since 2019 against the Rams, and have now won two of the last three games against the Cowboys. They were 1-10 in previous road contests in Dallas. Jalen Daniels, 19 of 25, 189 yards in the air, a passing touchdown. He added 23 rushing yards on the ground, his first career win, and Daniels after the game on getting the dub.
7: Yeah, I mean, hats off to our defense. I mean, they played lights out the whole entire game. Alex Anzalone being able to get that game-winning interception. I appreciate those guys for everything that they did this week. But offensively, I think that we went out there and was able to execute our game plan, giving the ball to our playmakers in space and allowing them to be able to make plays. And special teams, I think all three levels of our team today was able to go out there and be able to make plays. And I think that's what allowed us to be able to go out there and go win a football game.
8: Bucs head coach Todd Bowles after the game as well on how they were able to get it done.
10: Well, we play good complementary football in all three phases, starting out, and that kind of spurred everything in the first half. I thought we got in there 10-7. We gave up a field goal on one play, but came back in the second half with Bucky's big run. So Jalen did an excellent job taking care of the football for the most part. And, you know, defense played well. I didn't like the drive at the end. They gave him the touchdown for 99 yards. But for the most part, they played hard. They didn't play perfect, but they played hard, and they stayed together, and we got a win.
8: And the Cowboys, it's their first loss to a team that entered 0-4 or worse since 2019. They gave up 241 rushing yards. And Cowboys owner and GM Jerry Jones, he took notice.
11: Extraordinarily disappointed. You really do need to get it done when it's there to take. And they basically were very physical. I thought both their fronts was really surprised at how well they ran the ball, how they ran it between the tackles. That was surprising. And we thought if they were going to run it, they'd do it outside. And I thought we'd put it on the quarterback's shoulders, their staff, their quarterback, all their players. Got a great victory here tonight. And it was a tough loss for us.
8: Both teams now get 10 days rest. Dallas travels to face the Packers on Sunday, October 18th. The Buccaneers host the Steelers at Raymond James Stadium the same day. SportsCenter All Night, ESPN Radio 2, the Diamond, Guardians, White Sox on ESPN Radio. Game 4 from the south side of Chi-Town. White Sox lead the series 2-1, trying to wrap it up and move on to the ALCS for the first time since 2005. Keep the dream alive. How much of a dream is it right now? Well, the White Sox are looking to claim clinched a postseason series at home for the second time in franchise history. That first one was in 1906, 120 years ago. Might be more of a dream for Cleveland, though. Guardians haven't won a World Series since 1948. Teams to lead 2-1 in a best-of-five postseason series have gone on to win more than 70% of the time. So you're telling me there's a chance? Well, first we need some runs. Zeros on the board early, then in the third, White Sox at the plate.
12: The pitch. Antanasio, a line drive right center toward the alleyway on the move. Delotta reaches out and makes the catch. Tagging from third, Mydroff scores. Holding at second base is Vargas. Sack fly. Sam Antanasio makes it 2-0 Chicago.
8: And that's how the third would end. So we move ahead to the fifth. Still 2-0 Sox.
12: 3-1 pitch. Swing and a ball drilled deep to right, hooking toward the corner off the bat of Bailey. It is gone. Pinch hit homer. And Patrick Bailey gets the Guardians on the board. 2-1 White Sox. First homer of the series for Cleveland.
8: Guardians would end the fifth with a one-run lead. Chicago plates two in the bottom half to retake the lead. And then things really get wonky in the sixth. Still there.
12: Infield in, Adell, the ninth batter of the inning. And he goes the other way. Pushes one to right for a single. Here comes Kwan. Ramirez right behind him. He scores. The throw is offline for Braden Montgomery. DeLauder stops at second base. And Joe Adell, a two-run single to right. And the Guardians have blown this game open. 9-4 Cleveland.
8: So six runs for Cleveland in the sixth, and they go on to win this one 9-5. The Guardians force a winner-take-all game five Saturday in Cleveland. They're the sixth team in MLB postseason history to force game five after losing the first two games at home of a best-of-five series. Guardians catcher Patrick Bailey finished 2-of-3, a home run off the bench, his first career playoff home run and first career pinch hit home run, and he spoke with Jesse Rogers after the game.
13: You didn't start the game, but you certainly helped finish it. How surprised were you that Gavin Williams was in this game to finish it off?
14: I mean, nothing surprises me at this point with this group. Obviously, with the game on the line, we got Cade Smith and Gavin Williams at the end. You're feeling pretty good, and obviously that was a big win, and got another one to go.
13: Let's go back to you entering the game with that homer. It looked like a mistake pitch that hung up there a little bit, and you took care of it.
14: Yeah, I mean, was able to get into a good count, got a heater, took a good swing on it. Happy it went over.
13: I wonder if the next inning at bat was even more impressive for yourself, taking that curveball the opposite way.
14: I like homers. Homers are cooler. Homers are way cooler. But yeah, we'll take the RBI single too.
13: How about this team to come in here after losing two at home and steal two on the road? What a wild series. How can you put it into words?
14: Yeah, I mean, it's been probably not exactly how we drew it up, but we got a game five in Cleveland, which is awesome. And I mean, this crowd in Chicago was awesome. This atmosphere was awesome. And playoff baseball is pretty cool.
13: Patrick, congrats to you Saturday.
14: Thank you.
8: All right, so next up, that winner-take-all game five as the series shifts back to Cleveland. The road team has won the first four games of the best-of-five series for the first time since the 2015 ALDS first pitch Saturday night, 8 Eastern. And while the Guardians live to fight another day in the Bronx, not so much.
15: Baker's set. Here's the pitch. A swing and a miss. Strike three. The ball game is over. And for the third time ever, the Tampa Bay Rays are headed to the American League Championship Series. A three-game sweep over the New York Yankees.
16: For the 17th consecutive season, the New York Yankees season ended short of the ultimate goal of winning a World Series. The most recent postseason failure, a sweep at the hands of the Tampa Bay Rays, a series in which the Yankees never led. It was just the third playoff series in franchise history where that happened. New York designated hitter Ben Rice.
17: They outplayed us, plain and simple. Outpitched us, outhit us. It's really that simple.
16: The 17 seasons without a championship is the second longest drought in Yankees history. The only longer stretch without a title was the team's first 20 years of existence from 1903 to 1922. Yankees ace Cam Schlittler.
18: We didn't meet the expectations of the fans and this organization, and there's a certain standard of being a Yankee, and we didn't fulfill that. Again, we have all the pieces to succeed and win a championship. But at the end of the day, that's how we did this series.
16: The Bronx Bombers have now gone 13 straight playoff appearances without a World Series title. Tied for the fourth longest streak in postseason history. Yankees manager Aaron Boone on what's gone wrong in October for his team in recent years.
19: Yeah, every year's different. 22, where I felt like we were really a really great team. But then in August, we lost 3-4 like integral pieces to our team and kind of went into the postseason not the same. 24, we get to the World Series and fall short. Last year, I felt like we were really good at the end and really complete at the end, only to go home. This year, you know, we're missing a couple of key guys, including Aaron. But we also did that all year, and it doesn't mean you can't go win.
16: Since taking over in the Bronx in 2018, Boone has led the Yankees to the second best regular season winning percentage in baseball. However, the team is 27-30 in the postseason. New York captain Aaron Judge on whether Boone is the right leader for this team.
20: Yeah, he's our manager. He's running this ship. He puts us in the right position to go out there and succeed, you know, especially a season like this where, you know, I'm banged up missing 100 games, you know, for him to manage it the way he did and, you know, put us in the best position to get into the postseason and get an opportunity to win a World Series. He's definitely had our back and is a guy.
16: Boone's 8 postseason appearances are tied for the most without a World Series title by a manager in Major League history. And of 8 managers in Yankees history to coach at least 8 years with the team, he's the only one to not win a championship. Judge on what the franchise needs to do to once again meet expectations in the Bronx.
20: We're the Yankees. I feel like they should go all in and do what they need to do and find if we got holes. If it's finding certain players or personnel, whatever we need, you got to go out there and get it. Yeah, that's why I signed back here to play with the Yankees, is to fight for a championship every single year and to go all in.
8: Yankees swung the bats well all season. They had 12 hits total, though, in a 3-game series with Tampa. A lot of noise on Thursday about possible changes coming in New York. At least one person says maybe not yet. Maybe Boone and Cashman get one more. Our Buster only on Get Up.
21: I think he's going to be back. Brian Cashman's the general manager. His contract is up in the next month. I think they'll renegotiate a deal there. He and Aaron Boone are really close. The only question is whether or not Hal Steinbrenner steps in and said, look, we have to make a change. I don't think that'll happen.
8: So we'll wait and see on any decisions in the Bronx. For now, the Yankees are out, and they'll turn their attention to the 27 season. And a reminder, the MLB postseason is on ESPN Radio. Catch all the action right here and on the ESPN app presented by Gusto. And up next, big news for the Broncos. 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
2: 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Confidence is soaring in New England following a huge road win in Buffalo. Now the Patriots face another tough test as Kirk Cousins and a 3-1 Las Vegas Raiders come to town. 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
0: Hey, it's Evan Cohen. Coming up Friday, the Cowboys embarrass themselves at home and lose to a depleted Bucs team. Are we officially done believing that this Cowboys team would be different? 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
1: 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Chris Burnett with you here on Sports Center all night. Big news in Denver on Thursday. Broncos making some changes. ESPN's Adam Schefter on NFL Live with the latest.
2: The Denver Broncos also are going to have a change in the way they approach their offense. Sean Payton is going to get more involved in play calling and take a more collaborative approach, pairing with offensive coordinator Davis Webb. The two men met Monday. They've been meeting this week. Webb was calling the plays at practice yesterday, at least calling them in to the quarterback, Bo Nix. So it's a little fuzzy exactly how this is going to work. But the bottom line is this. The Broncos head coach Sean Payton is going to be more heavily involved in how this offense is called Sunday in Los Angeles against the Chargers.
1: And that could be the right thing at the right time for the Broncos. Denver, a pedestrian 2-2 to start the season, averaging just 280 yards per game offensively. That's good for 27th in the league. And as for the biggest issues with play calling, head coach Sean Payton.
3: There'd be too many things just to list, you know, the base, like we know we have to improve our balance and running the football. There's a handful of things. And then, you know, the hard thing when you are not the head coach is certainly there are things that you want to feel like are cleared, where when you're calling him as the head coach, you're in your mind prepared to say, hey, I don't have to run it by anyone. So it's changing things up and really trying to reduce some of the calories to get back to doing some things really well, and that's going to be the focus.
1: Clearly some things not to the head man's liking. Few have been better with the play sheet in their hand than Sean Payton, and his team needs him. Broncos 0-2 on the road this year at the Chargers on Sunday in L.A. And back east, rough start for Philadelphia. Eagles also 2-2, but the frustrations boiled over for all to see in Sunday's loss to the Rams. Eagles blew a 20-10 halftime lead that included a hot mic outburst from Jalen Hurts on the sideline. So what do we make of this? And Hurts, Mike Golic on the Golics.
4: Can you rely on him in a shootout where you basically have to throw the ball all the time? Probably not as much. He needs to be more in a balanced offense. But when he's had a chance to show out a couple of Super Bowls, he was the best player. Even the loss to Kansas City, he was the best player on the field. You know, he can take over a game with his legs and arm combined. But, you know, he's one that does need the team around him. Like I said, they've had the best O-line in the league for a couple of years when Jason Kelsey was on the team, and obviously Lane Johnson was still playing, and they had a really good defense. So it was kind of more a team effort, but we know we separate the quarterback out of that when he starts to get picked apart.
1: Well, they're picking him apart. Eagles, they're bottom 10 in points per game, total yards per game, yards per play, passing yards per game, and sacks allowed. Head coach Nick Sirianni and the Eagles are back at it in London this weekend. They'll face the Jaguars on Sunday at 9:30 a.m. Eastern time. Sports Center all night, ESPN Radio.
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8: 5-0 Georgia, 5-0 Alabama, 2 unbeatens, 2 top 16, 1 night game in Tuscaloosa. What more could you want?
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6: Alabama has skyrocketed.
10: No one's talking about Georgia. Well, they're going to start talking about them now.
11: Just classics. Like, it's game after game. What's on the line? It lives up to the hype all the time.
1: Every year you get one on the calendar, you circle the second the schedule comes out. Well, this is it. These two have played 76 times and both teams 5-0 or better for just the second time ever in the series and the first since 1942. Dogs haven't won in Tuscaloosa since overtime in 2007. They got the head man to do it despite the record against his old team. Kirby Smart knows that building better than anyone. It's where he learned to be who he is today from the GOAT. Lewis Riddick with more on First Take.
12: I trust the Georgia program. I trust Gunnar Stockton. I trust Kirby Smart. Kirby Smart is the closest thing that we've ever seen to Nick Saban.
13: He's also 2-7 against Alabama.
12: That's true. But you know what? I don't go on past history. Defensively, they hunt. They just hunt, man, and they hunt. And Kirby Smart, if you sit and talk to this dude, He right now, he is the standard. I love Keelan Russell. I trust Gunnar Stockton because he has been in these big games.
1: Kirby and the Bulldogs will need that mentality. Dogs giving up 13 points per game defensively. Alabama scoring almost 50 themselves on offense. The weather could be a factor in this one. We're watching it. Dogs tied. 7:30 Eastern Saturday night on ABC. And then heading north, Maryland will make the trip to Columbus, Ohio on Saturday to face the Buckeyes. Jeremiah Smith's already the best wide receiver to ever play for Ohio State. He's working his way up the Big Ten boards as well. And the NFL draft boards. Here's ESPN NFL draft analyst Mel Kiper Jr.
14: Right now, you're talking about number one player and everybody else because there's nobody at any other position. Leonard Moore, cornerback Notre Dame, is right there. Colin Simmons has been an outstanding pass rusher this year at Texas, but it is Jeremiah Smith. And then a big gap down. If you do a rating, he'd be my 9-9. That was my highest grade I ever gave a player. It was a 9-9. It was Sean Elway. He would be that 9-9 guy. And everybody else would be in that 9-7, 9-6 range.
1: And when we come back, we are heading to the south side of Chicago. SportsCenter All Night continues in a moment. 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
0: Las Vegas Aces center Asia Wilson won a record fifth WNBA Most Valuable Player Award for the 2026 season, becoming the first player in league history to win three straight MVPs. The Tampa Bay Buccaneers beat the Dallas Cowboys 24-16 on Thursday night for their first win of the season. Running back Bucky Irving ran for a career-high 165 yards, including a 72-yard run to set up the touchdown that put Tampa Bay ahead for good while scoring twice himself. And the Cleveland Guardians used a six-run, sixth inning to rally past the Chicago White Sox to force a decisive Game 5 in Cleveland on Saturday with the ALCS on the line.
2: Runners at the corners, two down. The pitch from Williams, and the curve is looped into shallow left, charging in his Kwan. On the run, reaches out, and he makes the catch. And the Guardians walk the tightrope in the ninth inning, and the Cleveland Guardians win Game 4. They force a winner-take-all Game 5 Saturday night in Cleveland.
0: You heard it right here on ESPN Radio. Chris Burnett with you on SportsCenter all night. Roxy Bernstein and Greg Olson had the call for Game 4. Let's head to Chicago now to check in with the guys. Take it away, Roxy.
2: Well, Chris, a wild Game 4. The Guardians got down early. Their backs are against the wall. It was a must-win for Cleveland. They responded as the Guardians scored three in the fifth inning, then sent 10 to the plate, scoring six in the top of the sixth, and hold off the White Sox, win the ballgame 9-5, and now we're going back to Cleveland for a winner-take-all Game 5 Saturday night.
3: Well, this was the offense that we expected to see. We did not see it all in Cleveland, and the offense woke up both times trailing here in Chicago down to their elimination game, and they just found a way. And it came down to Joe Adell giving them a spark in Game 2, and then Jose Ramirez has really taken over these last two games.
2: Long two-run homer in the top of the fifth inning, and also Patrick Bailey, who didn't start the game, but Bailey with a pinch-hit homer, that's what got the offense going. And it took eight Cleveland pitchers. Parker Messick started, lasted just two and a third innings. Eric Sobrowski gets the win, but it's the postseason. And Gavin Williams, who had never pitched in relief in his entire major league career, regular or postseason, comes in to get the final three outs.
3: Yeah, I mean, the White Sox get Cade Smith out of the game with a long Vargas home run and a Murakami walk, and you're going, uh-oh, you know what? This is going to get interesting. They bring in a guy who's got almost as good a stuff as Cade Smith and Gavin Williams. And after giving up the single, he settled in, got a big punch out, and found a way to get out of the jam.
2: What are you looking forward to in Game 5?
3: I really am just going to go, who's going to step up? Every game, it's been somebody stepping up. The White Sox shouldn't have won two games in Cleveland. Cleveland shouldn't have won two games here. Jose Ramirez, as I said, one of the best players in the world, has shown up here in Chicago. Can he continue what he's done and take over the game in Cleveland?
2: So the Guardians, in a must win, get it done and force the Game 5 Saturday night in Cleveland. Once again, our final in Game 4 was the Guardians 9, the White Sox 5. For Greg Olson, Roxy Bernstein right here on your home for every pitch of the postseason, Major League Baseball on ESPN Radio and the ESPN app as we go back to Chris Burnett in the studio.
0: Thanks, guys. Great job out there tonight. We'll see you Saturday night in Cleveland. SportsCenter all night, ESPN Radio.
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5: 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We really do need to get it done. 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
6: This is a complete disaster. You assume Dak Prescott can put points on the board, and it simply doesn't happen.
7: National Football League's going to come down to the fourth quarter. We had a chance to still get back in and try to win the game, and we came up short.
8: A winless team comes into your home stadium. Yeah, we're supposed to win that. It sucks, and right up there close to embarrassing.
0: Thursday night football in Dallas. The story of the night, though, belong to Tampa's undrafted rookie quarterback, Jalen Daniels. He finished 19 of 25, 189 passing yards, a passing touchdown, added 23 rushing yards on the ground, and got his first career win. The Buccaneers got their first win of the season while rushing for 241 yards. It wasn't the worst night from Dak Prescott. He finished 24 of 42, more than 300 yards passing, a passing touchdown, but he did have

0: a pair of interceptions, and he threw an interception on the final offensive drive. It was second and one from the Buccaneers 24, and that just won't get it done. Here's Dak after the game.
1: It's a loss we're supposed to have, definitely supposed to have. It's to use the word embarrassing. It's tough. I feel like I'm discrediting the NFL if I use that, and particularly the Tampa Bay Bucs and a great Todd Bowles coach and defensive coach team. Guy's been a winning coach for a long time, and whether he's been a head coach or a defensive coordinator, and that's the plan, and what they did tonight is the reason for that. And so to say embarrassing, I think I'd be discrediting them. But we're definitely supposed to win this game. This is a game, you know, that was a game we're supposed to have on paper, or whichever way you want to look at it. And I think Shadi said it best in the locker room. In this league, you've got to win the games you're supposed to win. And when a winless team comes into your home stadium on a Thursday night primetime game, yeah, we're supposed to win that. And so it sucks, and right up there close to embarrassing, but I don't know if I would say that.
0: So just not a good scene in Dallas tonight. ESPN NFL analyst Kevin Clark on SportsCenter.
2: If you lose your get-right game, you're the get-right game. And that's something nobody in Dallas wants to hear right now, but this is a sloppy football team. They missed 14 tackles before a late run there when they were trying to get back in the game. Dak Prescott was 2 of 12 against that Tampa Bay blitz. The offensive line didn't hold up. They seemed confused. Obviously, CeeDee Lamb's injury had something to do with that, but this was a sloppy football team. They couldn't tackle in space. Bucky Irving, when he was out there, was running wild. This was a complete disaster in all three phases. I mean, talk about special teams with the fumble there. So this was as disastrous as it gets. And this is, I believed, and frankly, both these teams coming into this season. But after what I saw from Tampa Bay for the first month of the season, I'd written Tampa Bay off. I'd written Todd Bowles off. I'd written this defense off. And all of a sudden, the Cowboys solve all of your problems because you go and play them and you show how bad they are. So this is a complete disaster for everybody, frankly. At home, primetime, you assume Dak Prescott can put points on the board against a defense that's just been stuck in the mud, and it simply doesn't happen.
0: And it didn't stop there. Clark with more.
2: This is an identity loss. And one thing about the Cowboys is you always thought they were going to be able to score points. Well, we didn't see that tonight. So the defense that all offseason always said was they had to be average. By the way, they're not average. But we thought they could win a game where they give up 24 points to the Tampa Bay Buccaneers, who have been sloppy the first month of the season. We thought that there were a lot of knowns here that are simply not happening. And so I think that's the most disappointing thing for Jerry Jones is he thought he had a team that could put up a bunch of points, could win a game like this. And it was simply too many mistakes. The Cowboys defense is not getting better. In fact, they're finding different ways to lose. I mean, in the first week of the season, it was soft coverage. They were giving up all those third downs. This week, it was missed tackles and letting Bucky Irving run wild. So unfortunately, instead of getting better, we're finding new holes every single week. And that is extremely worrying if you're in Dallas.
0: And it's about to be a long 10 days for the Cowboys. Both teams with 10 days rest, actually. Dallas travels to face the Packers Sunday, October 18th, and the Bucks host the Steelers the same day. In New England, Patriots are feeling good about themselves after coming up with a big win against Buffalo on Sunday in Orchard Park. A lot of folks didn't see that one coming. Bills wrap up a three-game homestand with a sour taste in their mouths, and that's despite Pat's QB Drake May throwing two interceptions. He also added three touchdowns in the air to make up for it, one of them in the fourth quarter to wide receiver Efton Chisholm, who spoke with Christine Lisi on making the one-handed grab that won the game.
3: With everything that was going on, you know, difficulty or not, just Drake gave me an opportunity, and, you know, trying to take advantage of every opportunity I get out there, you know. You don't know how many you get in the National Football League, so I'm just glad that he believed in me and he gave me that opportunity.
0: And what about the vibes in the locker room this week after getting the win? Chisholm with more.
3: Yeah, I think, you know, in the National Football League, every week is a big week, and it's hard to win in the National Football League, and we know that. And, you know, obviously, you know, we got tremendous respect for that opponent and, you know, how good they are and what they do, but we know that every week we're going to have to bring it no matter who we're playing or what their record is, because we know that everyone in this league is capable of beating anyone.
0: Yeah, hard to win is right. Buffalo usually pretty good at it too, though. Was the hype wrong? Andrew Hawkins shared his feelings on GetUp.
4: It seems a little fuzzy in the light, to be honest with you, Greeny, and I think we have been overestimating the Bills just a tad, because to your point about their first game coming against a winless Texans defense that is so bad, the head coach is now taking over play calling in week five. We've seen how bad the Lions secondary, specifically on their defense, has been. And those were the two games where the Bills looked otherworldly. In the last two games after that, the Chargers and the Patriots, four turnovers from Josh Allen. Yep. The offense has looked a little disjointed. The defense hasn't looked great. And then they give up a very important division game at home against the Patriots with that team on the ropes. It is something that we should be questioning at this point in the season.
0: Buffalo will not get a ton of time to figure it out. Bills travel to L.A. to face the Rams on Monday Night Football. Kickoff set for 8:15 Eastern on ABC. And tune in Sunday as the Patriots host the Las Vegas Raiders. 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SportsCenter All Night, ESPN Radio. It's award season in the WNBA. And as we said a minute ago, your 2026 MVP goes to Aces forward Asia Wilson. Three straight for the Aces star. And Wilson kept it real, speaking from the heart on Thursday when accepting the award.
5: Each one of these have not been taken lightly in my heart. They've always been so special. But this one here, I don't know, I cried a little bit harder, you know? This one here is just a little bit different. And whatever that may look like or whatever that may feel, my fifth one, I think, is the one that's just, you know, when you dream as a young girl, you dream so big and you write your goals out and you just never imagine that you were able to just check them off. And when you're able to check them off, small wins, big wins, it truly means a lot. And so I think that's why I cried a little bit harder on this one, because 15-year-old Aisha wasn't sitting up here dreaming about being a five-time MVP. She wasn't dreaming about being a three-time champion. She was just dreaming about surviving this world. And so for me to sit up here with surrounded by these trophies and to be able to play the game of basketball every single day, it just means a little bit more to me, and it's something that I won't take for granted.
0: Well said, and so much truth there. You can't help but be happy for her and to see the award stay in Las Vegas. Ace is currently in a battle, though, to keep their season alive. They'll host the Valkyries in Game 3 later tonight in the WNBA semifinals. Golden State leads that series 2-0. SportsCenter All Night, ESPN Radio, more pucks and skates. Canucks, Hurricanes. Hurricanes are 4-0 in their last four games against the Canucks, dating back to October of 24. We'll pick it up in the third period, all Carolina.
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7: Finds in Logan Stankoven that his first NHL hat trick is also his 100th NHL point.
0: 99.9 The Fan, and it doesn't stop there. Stankoven's hat trick, also the fourth in franchise history with an even strength power play and shorthanded goal in a game. Hurricanes with a big win, 7-2, third straight win after starting the season 0-1-1. For the Canucks, they've allowed 25 goals in five games this season. They're 2-3. It's the second most goals allowed in the first five games of a season in franchise history. Predators, Canadians. Predators haven't been good in this series, currently on a five-game winless streak, 0-3-2 against Montreal, their longest such streak in series history. We pick it up in the third period, game tied 2-2.
8: Stamkos left wing, Marchessault left goal line, back to Stamkos. Looking over his options, halfway through the power play, Josi one-timer, tipped in! Brad score! A Roman Josi rocket, tipped in by Ryan O'Reilly! 3-2 Predators, 3:16 left in the third.
0: 102.5 The Game. Nashville tacks on two more for insurance in the third and wins it 5-2. The Predators had five unanswered goals after trailing 2-0. It's their second comeback win this season and first multi-goal comeback win this year. They had five last season. The Canadians, the loss snaps a five-game win streak against the Predators, and again, that was the longest in series history. Flyers, Senators, Flyers on a four-game winless streak, tied for the third longest streak to start a season in franchise history. The Senators, five straight wins against the Flyers, dating back to two seasons ago, and that's their longest in series history. In the third period,
9: here's Yakimchuk, turns, gets it back, his shot scores! Yakimchuk hammers it! Bombs away.
10: It's as simple as it gets, folks.
0: TSN 1200 and 2-1 is the final. The Senators get the win. And we got more pucks when we return. 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
1: It was a good night to be a Tampa Bay fan, and that's exactly where we'll start. The Lightning's John Carlson bagged a pair of goals to help seal the win against the Wild. 102.5 The Bone with the call.
2: Left point Carlson. Across to the right point Gensel. Down low Kucherov right corner. Kucherov holds. High slide Carlson. Score! John Carlson! Second goal tonight. The Lightning's first power play goal this year. It's 3-1 Lightning.
0: Number 4.
1: The Predators were down 2-0 to Montreal before rattling off 5 unanswered goals. Ryan O'Reilly with the deciding goal on 103.5 The Game.
3: Stamkos left wing. Marchessault left goal line. Back to Stamkos. Looking over his options. Halfway through the power play. Yossi one-timer. Tipped in! Brad score! A Roman Yossi rocket tipped in by Ryan O'Reilly. 3-2 Predators. 3:16 left in the third.
0: Number 3.
1: Logan Stankoven made sure the Hurricanes fans had plenty to cheer about, registering his first career hat trick and 100th career point in their 7-2 win. The call on 99.9 The Fan.
4: Here's a chance for Carolina. Stankoven's first career hat trick. He kicks the extra point, 7-1 Carolina.
5: Can you script it any better that this fine defines in Logan Stankoven that his first NHL hat trick is also his 100th NHL point?
0: Number 2.
1: The Guardians were staring down elimination before exploding for a 6 spot in the 6th inning. Joe Adell had the big blow to cap the scoring off right here on ESPN Radio.
6: Infield in, Adell the 9th batter of the inning. And he goes the other way. Pushes one to right for a single. Here comes Kwan. Ramirez right behind him. He scores. The throw is offline for Braden Montgomery. DeLauder stops at second base, and Joe Adell, a 2-run single to right, and the Guardians have blown this game open. 9-4 Cleveland.
0: Number 1.
1: And finally, the winless Bucks came into Jerry's World and stunned Dak Prescott and company thanks to some timely scoring and clutch turnovers. The final blow on 98 Rock.
7: Snap to Prescott with under a minute and a half to go. Prescott in the pocket, fires downfield, busted up into the air, picked off by Alex Anzalone with 1:16 to go. Tampa Bay with an 8-point lead, and Alex Anzalone dives for the football and holds it in to force a third turnover today against the Cowboys.
1: And the story there was undrafted rookie QB Jalen Daniels going into Dallas and getting his first career win in the NFL. That is Tampa's first win of the season as well. SportsCenter All Night, ESPN Radio, back to the ice. Mammoth Bruins. Bruins won their first 2 games of the season, then consecutive losses by 3 goals. We'll jump to the second period here. Boston out in front.
2: Back up top for Hampus. Backing toward the far side. Gives over there to Geeky. Now to Pasternak. Score! One-timer by Pasternak. He's got 2. Both on the power play. It's 4-0.
1: 98.5, the Sports Hub. Pasternak, his 9th game with 2 power play goals, 422 goals. Ties Brad Marchand for 4th most in franchise history. Also had 2 assists. The Bruins are back in the win column. They take this one 6-1. Stars, Sabres, Buffalo enters the matchup 2-1 after a pair of comeback wins on home ice. Trying to make it 3 straight in the second. Dallas up 1-0.
2: Harley, back for Steele. Low shot, score!
5: It somehow squeezed through Luukkonen, and Steele's shot finds the back of the net. The Stars with a 2-0 lead.
1: 96.7 FM, The Ticket. The Stars tack on two more and blank the Sabres 4-0. The Sabres are shut out for the first time since November 28th of 2025. They'd scored in a goal in 61 straight games. Blackhawks, Islanders. Blackhawks still trying to get their first win on the road this season. They enter this one 0-3, and we're in the first.
8: Islanders hoping to get a quick goal here. Head into the room with the lead. Off the faceoff, Schaefer with a shot. Blocked down, rebound, they score! And that's three for Bo Horvat. Three power play goals on the season. He scored in three consecutive games, and the Islanders take a 1-0 lead.
1: Islanders Radio Network, the first of two goals for Horvat. His three-game goal streak matches the second longest of his career. He only has one four-game goal streak back in 2022, and the Islanders beat the Blackhawks 4-1. The Sharks beat the Blues 3-2. The Lightning beat the Wild 3-2 as well. The Avalanche beat the Flames 7-3, and the Golden Knights beat the Maple Leafs 4-3 in overtime. We brought you the latest on Georgia, Alabama. Another highly anticipated showdown Saturday is the Red River Rivalry at the Texas State Fair. Kickoff set for 3:30 Eastern on ABC. And tune in for college football action as Florida hosts South Carolina. 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
5: When they move on from Cam Jurgens, I'm like, are they telling on themselves? Is this them saying, we're going to have some self-awareness here? This season isn't it, so we're just going to plan for the future? 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
4: Coming up on SportsCenter All Night. The winless Bucks head to Jerry's World for a Thursday night battle with the Cowboys.
7: Man in motion. Handoff. Williams into the middle. It opens up wide. He walks the dog. Javonte Williams among the league leaders in touchdown has put the Cowboys up first.
4: The White Sox try to end a 120-year drought in Game 4 against the Guardians.
8: Swing and a miss. Got him chasing the sweeper in the dirt. And the strikeout and Betty escape for the White Sox. No runs, no hits. The Guardians leave them loaded.
4: Fallout in the Bronx from another early October exit.
9: When you saw the ineptitude that was on that baseball field, particularly in Game 2, when you commit 5 errors in a game, when you commit 3 errors in the first inning, when it's spread around from the third baseman to the shortstop to the second baseman, it's just embarrassing.
4: Taking the reins back in Denver.
10: Sean Payton is going to get more involved in play calling and take a more collaborative approach, pairing with offensive coordinator Davis Webb. It's a little fuzzy exactly how this is going to work.
4: Plus, the GOAT keeps adding to her trophy case.
11: Each one of these have not been taken lightly in my heart. 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But this one here, I don't know, I cried a little bit harder, you know. This one here is just a little bit different.
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12: Coming up, Jerry's World, the place to be on a Thursday night as the Cowboys welcome the Buccaneers to Big D. SportsCenter All Night presented by Progressive, ESPN Radio, and the all-new ESPN app, Sirius XM Channel 80. Postseason baseball in Chi-Town. We got a college football showdown in Tuscaloosa on Saturday, and it is hardware season in the W. But how about them Cowboys? Dak and company 2-2 to start the season. The winless Bucks in town trying to get one in the win column, and a big one this would be. History says Thursday night belongs to the Cowboys, though. 5 straight home wins dating back to 2022. Dallas an 8.5-point favorite here, and Dak's 13-7 in his career on Thursday night. And it's the offense that has Dallas finding some dubs early. Cowboys currently averaging just over 30 points per game this season, tied with the 49ers for second most in the NFL, only behind the Bills. And the offense is the story for the other side as well. Former Kansas quarterback and undrafted rookie Jalen Daniels making just his second career start, with Baker Mayfield expected to miss a minimum of 3 weeks with a thumb injury. The Bucs have been close in every game. They've lost all of them by one possession. They just need a win. Cowboys open the game with a nice 7-play drive to get down to the 1-yard line.
7: Under center, second and goal. Man in motion. Handoff. Williams into the middle. It opens up wide. He walks the dog. Javonte Williams among the league leaders in touchdowns has put the Cowboys up first.
12: 105.3 The Fan. We're still in the first quarter, and it's Tampa this time with a drive of its own. 15 plays to be exact.
13: Dallas 7, Tampa Bay nothing, as hot motions from right to left. Snap goes to Daniels. Daniels drops back to the 13, throws it to Bucky on the right side. Stiff arm, reaches the ball to the right pylon. Touchdown, Tampa Bay! One of the longest drives in franchise history. Results in 6 for the Buccaneers. Bucky Irving takes it into the house, his first receiving touchdown of the season. And how about Jalen Daniels? 8 straight completions, marching Tampa Bay down the field to pull the Buccaneers within a point.
12: That from 98 Rock, and Jalen Daniels came out on fire. Started the game 9 of 10 passing with that touchdown. And the Cowboys would tack on a field goal before the half, take a 10-7 lead into the locker room. But the party was winding down for Dallas in the third.
13: 14-yard line of Dallas. Daniels takes a snap. They'll hand it. Coming near side of Buka on the jet sweep. Jumps into the end zone. Touchdown, Tampa Bay. Two plays, and they go the length of the field to take a 13-10 lead on the Cowboys and shell-shock Dallas here to start the second half. Daniels takes a snap. Handoff, Irving. Dashes behind the left side of the line and powers his way into the blue end zone. Touchdown, Tampa Bay. Bucky Irving plows in for his first score of the night. 13 rushes, 123 yards, and a 20-10 lead for the Buccaneers here in Dallas.
12: The calls again from 98 Rock, and Irving had a night, finished with a career-high 165 yards, a touchdown. It's his second career game with 150 rushing yards and a touchdown. And Tampa tacked on a field goal and closed the third quarter with a 24-10 lead. Game wasn't done yet, though. In the fourth, Cowboys had marched down the field on a 10-play drive. Prescott to George Pickens for six, but the two-point conversion failed. And it's 24-16 Tampa late in the game. Dallas down to its last offensive possession. Can Dak and the boys get it done?
13: Snap to Prescott with under a minute and a half to go. Prescott in the pocket, fires downfield, busted up into the air, picked off by Alex Anzalone with 1:16 to go. Tampa Bay with an 8-point lead, and Alex Anzalone dives for the football and hauls it in to force a third turnover today against the Cowboys. Daniels takes a snap, takes a knee. Under 30 seconds to go. Dallas will not use its final timeout. And this one belongs to the Bucs. Tampa Bay 24, Dallas 16. What a way to come on the road, deal with adversity. But Tampa Bay with 419 yards of total offense, led by the rookie quarterback.
12: And so the winless Bucs storm into AT&T Stadium and get their first win of the season. The Bucs closed as an 8.5-point underdog and won outright, their largest upset win since 2019 against the Rams, and have now won two of their last three games against the Cowboys. They were 1-10 in previous road contests in Dallas. Jalen Daniels, 19 of 25, 189 yards in the air, a passing touchdown. He added 23 rushing yards on the ground, his first career win, and Daniels after the game on getting the dub.
11: Yeah, I mean, hats off to our defense. I mean, they played lights out the whole entire game. Alex Anzalone being able to get that game-winning interception. I appreciate those guys for everything that they did this week. But offensively, I think that we went out there and was able to execute our game plan, giving the ball to our playmakers in space and allowing them to be able to make plays. And special teams, I think all three levels of our team today was able to go out there and be able to make plays. And I think that's what allowed us to be able to go out there and go win a football game.
12: Bucks head coach Todd Bowles after the game as well on how they were able to get it done.
14: Well, we played good complimentary football in all three phases starting out, and that kind of spurred everything in the first half. I thought we got in there 10-7. We gave up a field goal on one play, but we came back in the second half with Bucky's big run. So Jalen did an excellent job taking care of the football for the most part. And, you know, defense played well. I didn't like the drive at the end. They gave him the touchdown for 99 yards. But for the most part, they played hard. They didn't play perfect, but they played hard, and they stayed together, and we got a win.
12: And the Cowboys, it's their first loss to a team that entered 0-4 or worse since 2019. They gave up 241 rushing yards. And Cowboys owner and GM Jerry Jones, he took notice.
15: Extraordinarily, extraordinarily disappointed. You really do need to get it done when it's there to take. And they basically were very physical. I thought both their fronts was really surprised at how well they ran the ball, how they ran it between the tackles. That was surprising. And we thought if they were going to run it, they'd do it outside. And I thought we'd put it on the quarterback's shoulders, their staff, their quarterback, all their players. Got a great victory here tonight. And it was a tough loss for us.
12: Both teams now get 10 days rest. Dallas travels to face the Packers on Sunday, October 18th. The Buccaneers host the Steelers at Raymond James Stadium the same day. SportsCenter All Night, ESPN Radio to the Diamond. Guardians White Sox on ESPN Radio. Game 4 from the south side of Chi-Town. White Sox lead the series 2-1, trying to wrap it up and move on to the ALCS for the first time since 2005. Keep the dream alive. How much of a dream is it right now? Well, the White Sox are looking to clinch the postseason series at home for the second time in franchise history. That first one was in 1906, 120 years ago. Might be more of a dream for Cleveland, though. Guardians haven't won a World Series since 1948. Teams to lead 2-1 in a best-of-five postseason series have gone on to win more than 70% of the time. So you're telling me there's a chance? Well, first we need some runs. Zeros on the board early, then in the third, White Sox at the plate.
16: The pitch. Antonacci, a line drive right center toward the alleyway on the move. DeLotta reaches out and makes the catch. Tagging from third, Mydroff scores. Holding at second base is Vargas. Sac fly. Sam Antonacci makes it 2-0 Chicago.
12: And that's how the third would end. So we move ahead to the fifth. Still 2-0 Sox.
16: 3-1 pitch. Swinging a ball, drilled deep to right, hooking toward the corner, off the bat of Bailey. It is gone. Pinch hit homer, and Patrick Bailey gets the Guardians on the board. 2-1 White Sox. First homer of the series for Cleveland.
12: Guardians would end the fifth with a one-run lead. Chicago plates two in the bottom half to retake the lead. And then things really get wonky in the sixth. Still there.
16: Infield in, Adell, the ninth batter of the inning. And he goes the other way. Pushes one to right for a single. Here comes Kwan. Ramirez right behind him. He scores. The throw is offline for Braden Montgomery. DeLotter stops at second base. And Joe Adell, a two-run single to right. And the Guardians have blown this game open. 9-4 Cleveland.
12: So six runs for Cleveland in the sixth, and they go on to win this one 9-5. The Guardians force a winner-take-all Game 5 Saturday in Cleveland. They're the sixth team in MLB postseason history to force Game 5 after losing the first two games at home of a best-of-five series. Guardians catcher Patrick Bailey finished 2-of-3, a home run off the bench, his first career playoff home run and first career pinch-hit home run, and he spoke with Jesse Rogers after the game.
17: You didn't start the game, but you certainly helped finish it. How surprised were you that Gavin Williams was in this game to finish it off?
18: Nothing surprises me at this point with this group. Obviously, with the game on the line, we got Cade Smith and Gavin Williams at the end. You're feeling pretty good, and obviously that was a big win, and got another one to go.
17: Let's go back to you entering the game with that homer. Looked like a mistake pitch that hung up there a little bit, and you took care of it.
18: Yeah, I mean, was able to get into a good count, got a heater, took a good swing on it. Happy it went over.
17: I wonder if the next inning at bat was even more impressive for yourself, taking that curveball the opposite way.
18: I like homers. Homers are cooler. Homers are way cooler. But yeah, we'll take the RBI single too.
17: How about this team to come in here after losing two at home and steal two on the road? What a wild series. How can you put it into words?
18: Yeah, I mean, it's been probably not exactly how we drew it up, but we got a game five in Cleveland, which is awesome. And I mean, this crowd in Chicago was awesome. This atmosphere was awesome. And playoff baseball is pretty cool.
17: Patrick, congrats to you Saturday.
18: Thank you.
12: All right, so next up, that winner-take-all Game 5 as the series shifts back to Cleveland. The road team has won the first four games of the best-of-five series for the first time since the 2015 ALDS first pitch Saturday night, 8 Eastern. And while the Guardians live to fight another day in the Bronx, not so much.
19: Baker's set. Here's the pitch. A swing and a miss. Strike three. The ball game is over. And for the third time ever, the Tampa Bay Rays are headed to the American League Championship Series. A three-game sweep over the New York Yankees.
20: For the 17th consecutive season, the New York Yankees season ended short of the ultimate goal of winning a World Series. The most recent postseason failure, a sweep at the hands of the Tampa Bay Rays, a series in which the Yankees never led. It was just the third playoff series in franchise history where that happened. New York designated hitter Ben Rice.
0: They outplayed us, plain and simple. Outpitched us, outhit us. It's really that simple.
20: The 17 seasons without a championship is the second longest drought in Yankees history. The only longer stretch without a title was the team's first 20 years of existence from 1903 to 1922. Yankees ace Cam Schlittler.
21: We didn't meet the expectations of the fans and this organization, and there's a certain standard of being a Yankee, and we didn't fulfill that. Again, we have all the pieces to succeed and win a championship, but at the end of the day, that's not what we did this series.
20: The Bronx Bombers have now gone 13 straight playoff appearances without a World Series title. Tied for the fourth longest streak in postseason history. Yankees manager Aaron Boone on what's gone wrong in October for his team in recent years.
22: Yeah, every year's different. 22, where I felt like we were really a really great team, but then in August, we lost 3-4 like integral pieces to our team and kind of went into the postseason not the same. 24, we get to the World Series and fall short. Last year, I felt like we were really good at the end and really complete at the end, only to go home. This year, you know, we're missing a couple of key guys, including Aaron, but we also did that all year, and it doesn't mean you can't go win.
20: Since taking over in the Bronx in 2018, Boone has led the Yankees to the second best regular season winning percentage in baseball. However, the team is 27-30 in the postseason. New York captain Aaron Judge on whether Boone is the right leader for this team.
23: Yeah, he's our manager. He's running this ship. He puts us in the right position to go out there and succeed, you know, especially a season like this where, you know, I'm banged up missing 100 games, you know, for him to manage it the way he did and, you know, put us in the best position to get into the postseason and get an opportunity to win a World Series. Yeah, he's definitely at our back and as a guy.
20: Boone's 8 postseason appearances are tied for the most without a World Series title by a manager in Major League history. And of 8 managers in Yankees history to coach at least 8 years with the team, he's the only one to not win a championship. Judge on what the franchise needs to do to once again meet expectations in the Bronx.
23: We're the Yankees. I feel like they should go all in and do what they need to do and find if we got holes. If it's finding certain players or personnel, whatever we need, you got to go out there and get it. Yeah, that's why I signed back here to play with the Yankees, is to fight for a championship every single year and to go all in.
12: Yankees swung the bats well all season. They had 12 hits total, though, in a 3-game series with Tampa. A lot of noise on Thursday about possible changes coming in New York. At least one person says maybe not yet. Maybe Boone and Cashman get one more. Our Buster Olney on Get Up.
24: I think he's going to be back. Brian Cashman's the general manager. His contract is up in the next month. I think they'll renegotiate a deal there. He and Aaron Boone are really close. The only question is whether or not Hal Steinbrenner steps in and said, look, we have to make a change. I don't think that'll happen.
12: So we'll wait and see on any decisions in the Bronx. For now, the Yankees are out, and they'll turn their attention to the 27 season. And a reminder, the MLB postseason is on ESPN Radio. Catch all the action right here and on the ESPN app presented by Gusto. And up next, big news for the Broncos. 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
4: 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South Carolina marches into Gainesville looking to pull off a statement upset against the 4-1 16th ranked Florida Gators. 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
1: 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Chris Burnett with you here on Sports Center all night. Big news in Denver on Thursday. Broncos making some changes. ESPN's Adam Schefter on NFL Live with the latest.
2: The Denver Broncos also are going to have a change in the way they approach their offense. Sean Payton is going to get more involved in play calling and take a more collaborative approach, pairing with offensive coordinator Davis Webb. The two men met Monday. They've been meeting this week. Webb was calling the plays at practice yesterday, at least calling them in to the quarterback, Bo Nix. So it's a little fuzzy exactly how this is going to work. But the bottom line is this. The Broncos head coach Sean Payton is going to be more heavily involved in how this offense is called Sunday in Los Angeles against the Chargers.
1: And that could be the right thing at the right time for the Broncos. Denver, a pedestrian 2-2 to start the season, averaging just 280 yards per game offensively. That's good for 27th in the league. And as for the biggest issues with play calling, head coach Sean Payton.
3: There'd be too many things just to list, you know, the base, like we know we have to improve our balance and running the football. There's a handful of things. And then, you know, the hard thing when you are not the head coach is certainly there are things that you want to feel like are cleared, where when you're calling him as the head coach, you're in your mind prepared to say, hey, I don't have to run it by anyone. So it's changing things up and really trying to reduce some of the calories to get back to doing some things really well, and that's going to be the focus.
1: Clearly some things not to the head man's liking. Few have been better with the play sheet in their hand than Sean Payton, and his team needs him. Broncos 0-2 on the road this year at the Chargers on Sunday in L.A. In back east, rough start for Philadelphia. Eagles also 2-2, but the frustrations boiled over for all to see in Sunday's loss to the Rams. Eagles blew a 20-10 halftime lead that included a hot mic outburst from Jalen Hurts on the sideline. So what do we make of this? And Hurts, Mike Golic on the Golics.
4: Can you rely on him in a shootout where you basically have to throw the ball all the time? Probably not as much. He needs to be more in a balanced offense. But when he's had a chance to show out a couple of Super Bowls, he was the best player. Even the loss to Kansas City, he was the best player on the field. You know, he can take over a game with his legs and arm combined. But, you know, he's one that does need the team around him. Like I said, they've had the best O-line in the league for a couple of years when Jason Kelsey was on the team, and obviously Lane Johnson was still playing, and they had a really good defense. So it was kind of more a team effort, but we know we separate the quarterback out of that when he starts to get picked apart.
1: Well, they're picking him apart. Eagles, they're bottom 10 in points per game, total yards per game, yards per play, passing yards per game, and sacks allowed. Head coach Nick Sirianni and the Eagles are back at it in London this weekend. They'll face the Jaguars on Sunday at 9:30 a.m. Eastern Time. 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
7: It's game of the year potential. 5-0 Georgia, 5-0 Alabama, two unbeatens, two top six teams, one night game in Tuscaloosa. What more could you want?
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9: No one's talking about Georgia. Well, they're going to start talking about them now.
10: Just classics. Like, it's game after game. What's on the line? It lives up to the hype all the time.
1: Every year you get one on the calendar, you circle the second the schedule comes out. Well, this is it. These two have played 76 times, and both teams 5-0 or better for just the second time ever in the series, and the first since 1942. Dogs haven't won in Tuscaloosa since overtime in 2007. They got the head man to do it despite the record against his old team. Kirby Smart knows that building better than anyone. It's where he learned to be who he is today, from the GOAT. Lewis Riddick with more on First Take.
11: I trust the Georgia program. I trust Gunnar Stockton. I trust Kirby Smart. Kirby Smart is the closest thing that we've ever seen to Nick Saban.
12: He's also 2-7 against Alabama.
11: That's true. But you know what? I don't go on past history. Defensively, they hunt. They just hunt, man, and they hunt. And Kirby Smart, if you sit and talk to this dude, He right now, he is the standard. I love Keelan Russell. I trust Gunnar Stockton because he has been in these big games.
1: Kirby and the Bulldogs will need that mentality. Dogs giving up 13 points per game defensively. Alabama scoring almost 50 themselves on offense. The weather could be a factor in this one. We're watching it. Dogs tied. 7:30 Eastern Saturday night on ABC. And then heading north, Maryland will make the trip to Columbus, Ohio on Saturday to face the Buckeyes. Jeremiah Smith's already the best wide receiver to ever play for Ohio State. He's working his way up the Big Ten boards as well. And the NFL draft boards. Here's ESPN NFL draft analyst Mel Kiper Jr.
12: Right now, you're talking about number one player and everybody else because there's nobody at any other position. Leonard Moore, cornerback Notre Dame, is right there. Colin Simmons has been an outstanding pass rusher this year at Texas, but it is Jeremiah Smith. And then a big gap down. If you do a rating, he'd be my 9-9. That's what was my highest grade ever gave a player was a 9-9. It was Sean Elway. He would be that 9-9 guy, and everybody else would be in that 9-7, 9-6 range.
1: And when we come back, we are heading to the south side of Chicago. Sports Center All Night continues in a moment. It's ESPN Radio.
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20: Hey, it's Golic Jr. coming up Friday. Buccaneers storm into Dallas and beat the Cowboys. 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

0: himself. And the Cleveland Guardians used a six-run sixth inning to rally past the Chicago White Sox to force a decisive Game 5 in Cleveland on Saturday with the ALCS on the line.
1: Runners at the corners, two down. The pitch from Williams, and the curve is looped into shallow left, charging in as Kwan on the run reaches out, and he makes the catch, and the Guardians walk the tightrope in the ninth inning, and the Cleveland Guardians win Game 4. They force a winner-take-all Game 5 Saturday night in Cleveland.
0: You heard it right here on ESPN Radio. Chris Burnett with you on SportsCenter all night. Roxy Bernstein and Greg Olson had the call for Game 4. Let's head to Chicago now to check in with the guys. Take it away, Roxy.
1: Well, Chris, a wild Game 4. The Guardians got down early. Their backs are against the wall. It was a must-win for Cleveland. They responded as the Guardians scored three in the fifth inning, then sent 10 to the plate, scoring six in the top of the sixth, and hold off the White Sox, win the ballgame 9-5, and now we're going back to Cleveland for a winner-take-all Game 5 Saturday night.
2: Well, this was the offense that we expected to see. We did not see it all in Cleveland, and the offense woke up both times trailing here in Chicago down to their elimination game, and they just found a way. And it came down to Joe Adell giving him a spark in Game 2, and then Jose Ramirez has really taken over these last two games.
1: Long two-run homer in the top of the fifth inning, and also Patrick Bailey, who didn't start the game, but Bailey with a pinch-hit homer, that's what got the offense going, and it took eight Cleveland pitchers. Parker Messick started, lasted just two and a third innings. Eric Sobrowski gets the win, but it's the postseason. And Gavin Williams, who had never pitched in relief in his entire major league career, regular or postseason, comes in to get the final three outs.
2: Yeah, I mean, the White Sox get Cade Smith out of the game with a long Vargas home run and a Murakami walk, and you're going, uh-oh, you know what? This is going to get interesting. They bring in a guy who's got almost as good a stuff as Cade Smith and Gavin Williams. And after giving up the single, he settled in, got a big punch out, and found a way to get out of the jam.
1: What are you looking forward to in Game 5?
2: I really am just going to go, who's going to step up? Every game, it's been somebody stepping up. The White Sox shouldn't have won two games in Cleveland. Cleveland shouldn't have won two games here. Jose Ramirez, as I said, one of the best players in the world, has shown up here in Chicago. Can he continue what he's done and take over the game in Cleveland?
1: So the Guardians in a must-win. Get it done and force the Game 5 Saturday night in Cleveland. Once again, our final in Game 4 was the Guardians 9, the White Sox 5. For Greg Olson, Roxy Bernstein right here on your home for every pitch of the postseason. Major League Baseball on ESPN Radio and the ESPN app as we go back to Chris Burnett in the studio.
0: Thanks, guys. Great job out there tonight. We'll see you Saturday night in Cleveland. 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
4: Extraordinarily disappointed. We really do need to get it done. 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
5: This is a complete disaster. You assume Dak Prescott can put points on the board, and it simply doesn't happen.
6: National Football League's going to come down to the fourth quarter. We had a chance to still get back in and try to win the game, and we came up short.
7: The winless team comes into your home stadium. Yeah, we're supposed to win that. It sucks, and right up there close to embarrassing.
0: Thursday night football in Dallas. The story of the night, though, belonged to Tampa's undrafted rookie quarterback, Jalen Daniels. He finished 19 of 25, 189 passing yards, a passing touchdown, added 23 rushing yards on the ground, and got his first career win. The Buccaneers got their first win of the season while rushing for 241 yards. It wasn't the worst night from Dak Prescott. He finished 24 of 42, more than 300 yards passing, a passing touchdown, but he did have a pair of interceptions, and he threw an interception on the final offensive drive. It was second and one from the Buccaneers 24, and that just won't get it done. Here's Dak after the game.
8: It's a loss we're supposed to have, definitely supposed to have. It's to use the word embarrassing. It's tough. I feel like I'm discrediting the NFL if I use that, and particularly the Tampa Bay Bucks and a great Todd Bowles coach and defensive coach team. Guy's been a winning coach for a long time, and whether he's been a head coach or a defensive coordinator, and that's the plan, and what they did tonight is the reason for that. And so to say embarrassing, I think I'd be discrediting them, but we're

0: definitely supposed to win this game. This is a game, you know, that was a game we're supposed to have on paper or whichever way you want to look at it. And I think Shadi said it best in the locker room. In this league, you've got to win the games you're supposed to win. And when a winless team comes into your home stadium on a Thursday night primetime game, yeah, we're supposed to win that. And so it sucks and right up there close to embarrassing, but I don't know if I would say that.
1: So just not a good scene in Dallas tonight. ESPN NFL analyst Kevin Clark on SportsCenter.
2: If you lose your get right game, you're the get right game. And that's something nobody in Dallas wants to hear right now, but this was a sloppy football team. They missed 14 tackles before a late run there when they were trying to get back in the game. Dak Prescott was 2 of 12 against that Tampa Bay blitz. The offensive line didn't hold up. They seemed confused. Obviously, CeeDee Lamb's injury had something to do with that, but this was a sloppy football team. They couldn't tackle in space. Bucky Irving, when he was out there, was running wild. This was a complete disaster in all three phases. I mean, talk about special teams with the fumble there. So this was as disastrous as it gets. And this is, I believed in, frankly, both these teams coming into this season. But after what I saw from Tampa Bay for the first month of the season, I'd written Tampa Bay off. I'd written Todd Bowles off. I'd written this defense off. And all of a sudden, the Cowboys solve all of your problems because you go and play them and you show how bad they are. So this is a complete disaster for everybody, frankly. At home, primetime, you assume Dak Prescott can put points on the board against a defense. He's just been stuck in the mud, and it simply doesn't happen.
1: And it didn't stop there. Clark with more.
2: This is an identity loss. And one thing about the Cowboys is you always thought they were going to be able to score points. Well, we didn't see that tonight. So the defense that all offseason always said was they had to be average. By the way, they're not average. But we thought they could win a game where they give up 24 points to the Tampa Bay Buccaneers, who've been sloppy the first month of the season. We thought that there were a lot of knowns here that are simply not happening. And so I think that's the most disappointing thing for Jerry Jones is he thought he had a team that could put up a bunch of points, could win a game like this. And it was simply too many mistakes. The Cowboys defense is not getting better. In fact, they're finding different ways to lose. I mean, in the first week of the season, it was soft coverage. They were giving up all those third downs. This week, it was missed tackles and letting Bucky Irving run wild. So unfortunately, instead of getting better, we're finding new holes every single week. And that is extremely worrying if you're in Dallas.
1: And it's about to be a long 10 days for the Cowboys. Both teams with 10 days rest, actually. Dallas travels to face the Packers Sunday, October 18th, and the Bucks host the Steelers the same day. In New England, Patriots are feeling good about themselves after coming up with a big win against Buffalo on Sunday in Orchard Park. A lot of folks didn't see that one coming. Bills wrap up a three-game homestand with a sour taste in their mouths, and that's despite Pat's QB Drake May throwing two interceptions. He also added three touchdowns in the air to make up for it, one of them in the fourth quarter to wide receiver Efton Chisholm, who spoke with Christine Lisi on making the one-handed grab that won the game.
3: With everything that was going on, you know, difficulty or not, just Drake gave me an opportunity, and, you know, trying to take advantage of every opportunity I get out there. You know, you don't know how many you get in the National Football League. So I'm just glad that he believed in me and he gave me that opportunity.
1: And what about the vibes in the locker room this week after getting the win? Chisholm with more.
3: Yeah, I think, you know, in the National Football League, every week is a big week, and it's hard to win in the National Football League. And we know that. And, you know, obviously, you know, we got tremendous respect for that opponent and, you know, how good they are and what they do. But we know that every week we're going to have to bring it no matter who we're playing or what their record is, because we know that everyone in this league is capable of beating anyone.
1: Yeah, hard to win is right. Buffalo usually pretty good at it too, though. Was the hype wrong? Andrew Hawkins shared his feelings on GetUp.
4: It seems a little fuzzy in the light, to be honest with you, Greeny, and I think we have been overestimating the Bills just a tad, because to your point about their first game coming against a winless Texans defense that is so bad, the head coach is now taking over play calling in week 5. We've seen how bad the Lions secondary, specifically on their defense, has been, and those were the two games where the Bills looked otherworldly. In the last two games after that, the Chargers and the Patriots, 4 turnovers from Josh Allen.
5: Yep.
4: The offense has looked a little disjointed. The defense hasn't looked great. And then they give up a very important division game at home against the Patriots with that team on the ropes. It is something that we should be questioning at this point in the season.
1: Buffalo will not get a ton of time to figure it out. Bills travel to L.A. to face the Rams on Monday Night Football. Kickoff set for 8:15 Eastern on ABC. And tune in Sunday as the Patriots host the Las Vegas Raiders. 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SportsCenter All Night, ESPN Radio. It's award season in the WNBA. And as we said a minute ago, your 2026 MVP goes to Aces forward Asia Wilson. Three straight for the Aces star. And Wilson kept it real, speaking from the heart on Thursday when accepting the award.
5: Each one of these have not been taken lightly in my heart. They've always been so special. But this one here, I don't know, I cried a little bit harder, you know. This one here is just a little bit different. And whatever that may look like or whatever that may feel, my fifth one, I think, is the one that's just, you know, when you dream as a young girl, you dream so big and you write your goals out and you just never imagine that you were able to just check them off. And when you're able to check them off, small wins, big wins, it truly means a lot. And so I think that's why I cried a little bit harder on this one, because 15-year-old Aisha wasn't sitting up here dreaming about being a five-time MVP. She wasn't dreaming about being a three-time champion. She was just dreaming about surviving this world. And so for me to sit up here with surrounded by these trophies and to be able to play the game of basketball every single day, it just means a little bit more to me, and it's something that I won't take for granted.
1: Well said, and so much truth there. You can't help but be happy for her and to see the award stay in Las Vegas. Ace is currently in a battle, though, to keep their season alive. They'll host the Valkyries in Game 3 later tonight in the WNBA semifinals. Golden State leads that series 2-0. SportsCenter All Night, ESPN Radio, more pucks and skates. Canucks, Hurricanes. Hurricanes are 4-0 in their last four games against the Canucks, dating back to October of 24. We'll pick it up in the third period, all Carolina.
6: Here's a chance for Carolina.
7: This find of finds in Logan Stankoven, that his first NHL hat trick is also his 100th NHL point.
1: 99.9 The Fan, and it doesn't stop there. Stankoven's hat trick, also the fourth in franchise history with an even strength power play and shorthanded goal in a game. Hurricanes with a big win, 7-2, third straight win after starting the season 0-1-1. For the Canucks, they've allowed 25 goals in five games this season. They're 2-3. It's the second most goals allowed in the first five games of a season in franchise history. Predators, Canadians. Predators haven't been good in this series, currently on a five-game winless streak, 0-3-2 against Montreal, their longest such streak in series history. We pick it up in the third period, game tied 2-2.
8: Stamkos left wing, Marchessault left goal line, back to Stamkos. Looking over his options, halfway through the power play. Josi one-timer, tipped in! Brad score! A Roman Josi rocket, tipped in by Ryan O'Reilly! 3-2 Predators, 3:16 left in the third.
1: 102.5 The Game. Nashville tacks on two more for insurance in the third and wins it 5-2. The Predators had five unanswered goals after trailing 2-0. It's their second comeback win this season and first multi-goal comeback win this year. They had five last season. The Canadians, the loss snaps a five-game win streak against the Predators, and again, that was the longest in series history. Flyers, Senators, Flyers on a four-game winless streak, tied for the third longest streak to start a season in franchise history. The Senators, five straight wins against the Flyers, dating back to two seasons ago, and that's their longest in series history. In the third period.
9: Here's Yakimchuk. Turns, gets it back, his shot scores! Yakimchuk! Bombs away. And that's as simple as it gets, folks.
1: TSN 1200 and 2-1 is the final. The Senators get the win. And we got more pucks when we return. SportsCenter All Night continues soon. It's ESPN Radio.
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The Early Bird Special is on as Jalen Hurts and the Eagles fly in to take on Trevor Lawrence and the Jaguars in the London game.

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4: It was a good night to be a Tampa Bay fan, and that's exactly where we'll start. The Lightning's John Carlson bagged a pair of goals to help seal the win against the Wild. 102.5 The Bone with the call.
6: Left point Carlson. Across to the right point, Gensel. Down low, Kucherov right corner. Kucherov holds. High slide, Carlson! Score! John Carlson!
4: Power
6: his second
4: play.
6: Goal tonight, the Lightning's first power play goal this year. It's 3-1 Lightning.
1: Number 4.
4: The Predators were down 2-0 to Montreal before rattling off 5 unanswered goals. Ryan O'Reilly with the deciding goal on 103.5 The Game.
7: Stamkos left wing, Marchessault left goal line, back to Stamkos. Looking over his options, halfway through the power play. Yossi one-timer, tipped in! Brad score! A Roman Yossi rocket, tipped in by Ryan O'Reilly. 3-2 Predators, 3:16 left in the third.
1: Number 3.
4: Logan Stankoven made sure the Hurricanes fans had plenty to cheer about, registering his first career hat trick and 100th career point in their 7-2 win. The call on 99.9 The Fan.
8: Here's

0: any better that this fine defiance in Logan Stankoven that his first NHL hat trick is also his 100th NHL point.
1: Number two.
2: The Guardians were staring down elimination before exploding for a six spot in the sixth inning. Joe Adell had the big blow to cap the scoring off right here on ESPN Radio.
3: Infield in, Adell the ninth batter of the inning. And he goes the other way. Pushes one to right for a single. Here comes Kwan. Ramirez right behind him. He scores. The throw is offline for Braden Montgomery. DeLauder stops at second base, and Joe Adell, a two-run single to right, and the Guardians have blown this game open. 9-4 Cleveland.
1: Number one.
2: And finally, the winless Bucks came into Jerry's World and stunned Dak Prescott and company thanks to some timely scoring and clutch turnovers. The final blow on 98 Rock.
4: Snap to Prescott with under a minute and a half to go. Prescott in the pocket, fires downfield, busted up into the air, picked off by Alex Anzalone. With 1:16 to go, Tampa Bay with an 8-point lead, and Alex Anzalone dives for the football and holds it in to force a third turnover today against the Cowboys.
2: And the story there was undrafted rookie QB Jalen Daniels going into Dallas and getting his first career win in the NFL. That is Tampa's first win of the season as well. SportsCenter All Night, ESPN Radio, back to the ice. Mammoth Bruins. Bruins won their first two games of the season, then consecutive losses by three goals. We'll jump to the second period here. Boston out in front.
5: Back up top for Hampus. Backing toward the far side. Gives over there to Geeky. Now to Pasternak. Score! One-timer by Pasternak. He's got two. Both on the power play. It's 4-0.
2: 98.5, the Sports Hub. Pasternak, his ninth game with two power play goals, 422 goals. Ties Brad Marchand for fourth most in franchise history. Also had two assists. The Bruins are back in the win column. They take this one 6-1. Stars, Sabres, Buffalo enters the matchup 2-1 after a pair of comeback wins on home ice. Trying to make it three straight in the second. Dallas up 1-0.
5: Carly, back for Steele. Low shot, score! It somehow squeezed through Luukkonen, and Steele's shot finds the back of the net. The Stars with a 2-0 lead.
2: 96.7 FM, the ticket. The Stars tack on two more and blank the Sabres 4-0. The Sabres are shut out for the first time since November 28th of 2025. They'd scored in a goal in 61 straight games. Blackhawks, Islanders. Blackhawks still trying to get their first win on the road this season. They enter this one 0-3, and we're in the first.
6: Islanders hoping to get a quick goal here. Head into the room with the lead. Off the faceoff. Schaefer with a shot. Blocked out. Rebound. They score! And that's three for Bo Horvat. Three power play goals on this season. He scored in three consecutive games, and the Islanders take a 1-0 lead.
2: Islanders Radio Network, the first of two goals for Horvat. His three-game goal streak matches the second longest of his career. He only has one four-game goal streak back in 2022, and the Islanders beat the Blackhawks 4-1. The Sharks beat the Blues 3-2. The Lightning beat the Wild 3-2 as well. The Avalanche beat the Flames 7-3, and the Golden Knights beat the Maple Leafs 4-3 in overtime. We brought you the latest on Georgia, Alabama. Another highly anticipated showdown Saturday is the Red River Rivalry at the Texas State Fair. Kickoff set for 3:30 Eastern on ABC. And tune in for college football action as Florida hosts South Carolina. 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
11: George Kittle should be the front runner for NFL Comeback Player of the Year. 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And his 19.84 miles per hour reached was his fastest top speed since week 13 against the Bills in 2024. 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
12: 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The early bird special is on as Jalen Hurts and the Eagles fly in to take on Trevor Lawrence and the Jaguars in the London game. Then it's all eyes on Monday.

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1: Coming up on SportsCenter All Night. The winless Bucks head to Jerry's World for a Thursday night battle with the Cowboys.
4: Man in motion. Handoff. Williams into the middle. It opens up wide. He walks the dog. Javonte Williams, among the league leaders in touchdowns, has put the Cowboys up first.
1: The White Sox try to end a 120-year drought in Game 4 against the Guardians.
5: Swing and a miss. Got him chasing the sweeper in the dirt. And the strikeout, and Betty escapes for the White Sox. No runs, no hits. The Guardians leave them loaded.
1: Fallout in the Bronx from another early October exit.
6: When you saw the ineptitude that was on that baseball field, particularly in Game 2, when you commit 5 errors in the game, when you commit 3 errors in the first inning, when it's spread around from the third baseman to the shortstop to the second baseman, it's just embarrassing.
1: Taking the reins back in Denver.
7: Sean Payton is going to get more involved in play calling and take a more collaborative approach, pairing with offensive coordinator Davis Webb. It's a little fuzzy exactly how this is going to work.
1: Plus, the GOAT keeps adding to her trophy case.
8: Each one of these has not been taken lightly in my heart. 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But this one here, I don't know, I cried a little bit harder, you know. This one here is just a little bit different.
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9: Coming up, Jerry's World, the place to be on a Thursday night as the Cowboys welcome the Buccaneers to Big D. SportsCenter All Night presented by Progressive, ESPN Radio, and the all-new ESPN app, Sirius XM Channel 80. Postseason baseball in Chi-Town. We got a college football showdown in Tuscaloosa on Saturday, and it is hardware season in the W. But how about them Cowboys? Dak and company 2-2 to start the season. The winless Bucks in town trying to get one in the win column, and a big one this would be. History says Thursday night belongs to the Cowboys, though. 5 straight home wins dating back to 2022. Dallas an 8.5-point favorite here, and Dak's 13-7 in his career on Thursday night. And it's the offense that has Dallas finding some dubs early. Cowboys currently averaging just over 30 points per game this season, tied with the 49ers for second most in the NFL, only behind the Bills. And the offense is the story for the other side as well. Former Kansas quarterback and undrafted rookie Jalen Daniels making just his second career start, with Baker Mayfield expected to miss a minimum of 3 weeks with a thumb injury. The Bucs have been close in every game. They've lost all of them by one possession. They just need a win. Cowboys open the game with a nice 7-play drive to get down to the 1-yard line.
4: Under center, second and goal. Man in motion. Handoff. Williams into the middle. It opens up wide. He walks the dog. Javonte Williams, among the league leaders in touchdowns, has put the Cowboys up first.
9: 105.3 The Fan. We're still in the first quarter, and it's Tampa this time with a drive of its own. 15 plays to be exact.
10: Dallas 7, Tampa Bay nothing, as hot motions from right to left. Snap goes to Daniels. Daniels drops back to the 13, throws it to Bucky on the right side. Stiff arm, reaches the ball to the right pylon. Touchdown, Tampa Bay! One of the longest drives in franchise history. Results in 6 for the Buccaneers. Bucky Irving takes it into the house, his first receiving touchdown of the season. And how about Jalen Daniels? 8 straight completions, marching Tampa Bay down the field to pull the Buccaneers within a point.
9: That from 98 Rock, and Jalen Daniels came out on fire. Started the game 9 of 10 passing with that touchdown. And the Cowboys would tack on a field goal before the half, take a 10-7 lead into the locker room. But the party was winding down for Dallas in the third.
10: 14-yard line of Dallas. Daniels takes a snap. They'll hand it. Coming near side, Abuka on the jet sweep. Jumps into the end zone. Touchdown, Tampa Bay. Two plays, and they go the length of the field to take a 13-10 lead on the Cowboys and shell-shock Dallas here to start the second half. Daniels takes a snap. Handoff, Irving. Dashes behind the left side of the line and powers his way into the blue end zone. Touchdown, Tampa Bay. Bucky Irving plows in for his first score of the night. 13 rushes, 123 yards, and a 20-10 lead for the Buccaneers here in Dallas.
9: The calls again from 98 Rock, and Irving had a night, finished with a career-high 165 yards, a touchdown. It's his second career game with 150 rushing yards and a touchdown. And Tampa tacked on a field goal and closed the third quarter with a 24-10 lead. Game wasn't done yet, though. In the fourth, Cowboys had marched down the field on a 10-play drive. Prescott to George Pickens for six, but the two-point conversion failed. And it's 24-16 Tampa late in the game. Dallas down to its last offensive possession. Can Dak and the boys get it done?
10: Snap to Prescott with under a minute and a half to go. Prescott in the pocket, fires downfield, busted up into the air, picked off by Alex Anzalone with 1:16 to go. Tampa Bay with an 8-point lead, and Alex Anzalone dives for the football and hauls it in to force a third turnover today against the Cowboys. Daniels takes a snap, takes a knee. Under 30 seconds to go. Dallas will not use its final timeout. And this one belongs to the Bucs. Tampa Bay 24, Dallas 16. What a way to come on the road, deal with adversity. But Tampa Bay with 419 yards of total offense, led by the rookie quarterback.
9: And so the winless Bucs storm into AT&T Stadium and get their first win of the season. The Bucs closed as an 8.5-point underdog and won outright, their largest upset win since 2019 against the Rams, and have now won two of the last three games against the Cowboys. They were 1-10 in previous road contests in Dallas. Jalen Daniels, 19 of 25, 189 yards in the air, a passing touchdown. He added 23 rushing yards on the ground, his first career win, and Daniels after the game on getting the dub.
8: Yeah, I mean, hats off to our defense. Man, they played lights out the whole entire game. Alex Anzalone being able to get that game-winning interception. I appreciate those guys for everything that they did this week. But offensively, I think that we went out there and was able to execute our game plan, giving the ball to our playmakers in space and allowing them to be able to make plays. And special teams, I think all three levels of our team today was able to go out there and be able to make plays. And I think that's what allowed us to be able to go out there and go win a football game.
9: Bucs head coach Todd Bowles after the game as well on how they were able to get it done.
11: Well, we played good complimentary football in all three phases starting out, and that kind of spurred everything in the first half. I thought we got in there 10-7. We gave up a field goal on one play, but came back in the second half with Bucky's big run. So Jalen did an excellent job taking care of the football for the most part. And, you know, defense played well. I didn't like the drive at the end. They gave him the touchdown for 99 yards. But for the most part, they played hard. They didn't play perfect, but they played hard, and they stayed together, and we got a win.
9: And the Cowboys, it's their first loss to a team that entered 0-4 or worse since 2019. They gave up 241 rushing yards. And Cowboys owner and GM Jerry Jones, he took notice.
12: Extraordinarily, extraordinarily disappointed. You really do need to get it done when it's there to take. And they basically were very physical. I thought both their fronts was really surprised at how well they ran the ball, how they ran it between the tackles. That was surprising. And we thought if they were going to run it, they'd do it outside. And I thought we'd put it on the quarterback's shoulders, their staff, their quarterback, all their players. Got a great victory here tonight. And it was a tough loss for us.
9: Both teams now get 10 days rest. Dallas travels to face the Packers on Sunday, October 18th. The Buccaneers host the Steelers at Raymond James Stadium the same day. SportsCenter All Night, ESPN Radio to the Diamond. Guardians White Sox on ESPN Radio. Game 4 from the south side of Chi-Town. White Sox lead the series 2-1, trying to wrap it up and move on to the ALCS for the first time since 2005. Keep the dream alive. How much of a dream is it right now? Well, the White Sox are looking to clinch the postseason series at home for the second time in franchise history. That first one was in 1906, 120 years ago. Might be more of a dream for Cleveland, though. Guardians haven't won a World Series since 1948. Teams to lead 2-1 in a best-of-five postseason series have gone on to win more than 70% of the time. So you're telling me there's a chance? Well, first we need some runs. Zeros on the board early, then in the third, White Sox at the plate.
13: The pitch. Antonacci, a line drive right center toward the alleyway on the move. Delotta reaches out and makes the catch. Tagging from third, Mydroff scores. Holding at second base is Vargas. Sack fly. Sam Antonacci makes it 2-0 Chicago.
9: And that's how the third would end. So we move ahead to the fifth. Still 2-0 Sox.
13: 3-1 pitch. Swing and a ball drilled deep to right, hooking toward the corner off the bat of Bailey. It is gone. Pinch hit homer. And Patrick Bailey gets the Guardians on the board. 2-1 White Sox. First homer of the series for Cleveland.
9: Guardians would end the fifth with a one-run lead. Chicago plates two in the bottom half to retake the lead. And then things really get wonky in the sixth. Still there.
13: Infield in, Adell, the ninth batter of the inning. And he goes the other way. Pushes one to right for a single. Here comes Kwan. Ramirez right behind him. He scores. The throw is offline for Braden Montgomery. DeLauder stops at second base, and Joe Adell, a two-run single to right, and the Guardians have blown this game open. 9-4 Cleveland.
9: So six runs for Cleveland in the sixth, and they go on to win this one 9-5. The Guardians force a winner-take-all Game 5 Saturday in Cleveland. They're the sixth team in MLB postseason history to force Game 5 after losing the first two games at home of a best-of-five series. Guardians catcher Patrick Bailey finished 2-of-3, a home run off the bench, his first career playoff home run and first career pinch hit home run, and he spoke with Jesse Rogers after the game.
14: You didn't start the game, but you certainly helped finish it. How surprised were you that Gavin Williams was in this game to finish it off?
15: I mean, nothing surprises me at this point with this group. Obviously, with the game on the line, we got Cade Smith and Gavin Williams at the end. You're feeling pretty good, and obviously that was a big win, and got another one to go.
14: Let's go back to you entering the game with that homer. Looked like a mistake pitch that hung up there a little bit, and you took care of it.
15: Yeah, I mean, was able to get into a good count, got a heater, took a good swing on it. Happy it went over.
14: I wonder if the next inning at bat was even more impressive for yourself, taking that curveball the opposite way.
15: I like homers. Homers are cool. Homers are way cooler. But yeah, we'll take the RBI single too.
14: How about this team to come in here after losing two at home and steal two on the road? What a wild series. How can you put it into words?
15: Yeah, I mean, it's been probably not exactly how we drew it up, but we got a game five in Cleveland, which is awesome. And I mean, this crowd in Chicago was awesome. This atmosphere was awesome. And playoff baseball is pretty cool.
14: Patrick, congrats to you Saturday.
15: Thank you.
9: All right, so next up, that winner-take-all Game 5 as the series shifts back to Cleveland. The road team has won the first four games of the best-of-five series for the first time since the 2015 ALDS first pitch Saturday night, 8 Eastern. And while the Guardians live to fight another day in the Bronx, not so much.
16: Baker's set. Here's the pitch. A swing and a miss. Strike three. The ball game is over. And for the third time ever, the Tampa Bay Rays are headed to the American League Championship Series. A three-game sweep over the New York Yankees.
17: For the 17th consecutive season, the New York Yankees season ended short of the ultimate goal of winning a World Series. The most recent postseason failure, a sweep at the hands of the Tampa Bay Rays, a series in which the Yankees never led. It was just the third playoff series in franchise history where that happened. New York designated hitter Ben Rice.
18: They outplayed us, plain and simple. Outpitched us, outhit us. It's really that simple.
17: The 17 seasons without a championship is the second longest drought in Yankees history. The only longer stretch without a title was the team's first 20 years of existence from 1903 to 1922. Yankees ace Cam Schlittler.
19: We didn't meet the expectations of the fans and this organization, and there's a certain standard of being a Yankee, and we didn't fulfill that. Yeah, and we have all the pieces to succeed and win a championship. But at the end of the day, that's not what we did this series.
17: The Bronx Bombers have now gone 13 straight playoff appearances without a World Series title. Tied for the fourth longest streak in postseason history. Yankees manager Aaron Boone on what's gone wrong in October for his team in recent years.
20: Yeah, every year's different. 22, where I felt like we were really a really great team. But then in August, we lost 3-4 like integral pieces to our team and kind of went into the postseason not the same. 24, we get to the World Series and fall short. Last year, I felt like we were really good at the end and really complete at the end, only to go home. This year, you know, we're missing a couple of key guys, including Aaron. But we also did that all year, and it doesn't mean you can't go win.
17: Since taking over in the Bronx in 2018, Boone has led the Yankees to the second best regular season winning percentage in baseball. However, the team is 27-30 in the postseason. New York captain Aaron Judge on whether Boone is the right leader for this team.
21: Yeah, he's our manager. He's running the ship. He puts us in the right position to go out there and succeed, you know, especially a season like this where, you know, I'm banged up missing 100 games, you know, for him to manage it the way he did and, you know, put us in the best position to get into the postseason and get an opportunity to win a World Series. Yeah, he's definitely on our bag and is a guy.
17: Boone's 8 postseason appearances are tied for the most without a World Series title by a manager in Major League history. And of 8 managers in Yankees history to coach at least 8 years with the team, he's the only one to not win a championship. Judge on what the franchise needs to do to once again meet expectations in the Bronx.
21: For the Yankees, I feel like they should go all in and do what they need to do and find if we got holes, if it's finding certain players or personnel, whatever we need, you got to go out there and get it. Yeah, that's why I signed back here to play with the Yankees, is to fight for a championship every single year and to go all in.
9: Yankees swung the bats well all season. They had 12 hits total, though, in a 3-game series with Tampa. A lot of noise on Thursday about possible changes coming in New York. At least one person says maybe not yet. Maybe Boone and Cashman get one more. Our Buster only on Get Up.
22: I think he's going to be back. Brian Cashman's the general manager. His contract is up in the next month. I think they'll renegotiate a deal there. He and Aaron Boone are really close. The only question is whether or not Hal Steinbrenner steps in and said, look, we have to make a change. I don't think that'll happen.
9: So we'll wait and see on any decisions in the Bronx. For now, the Yankees are out, and they'll turn their attention to the 27 season. And a reminder, the MLB postseason is on ESPN Radio. Catch all the action right here and on the ESPN app presented by Gusto. And up next, big news for the Broncos. 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
1: 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Confidence is soaring in New England following a huge road win in Buffalo. Now the Patriots face another tough test as Kirk Cousins and the 3-1 Las Vegas Raiders come to town. 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

0: at 7 Cohen. Coming up Friday, the Cowboys embarrass themselves at home and lose to a depleted Bucs team. Are we officially done believing that this Cowboys team would be different? It's on Sportsmanlike 6 a.m. Eastern right here on ESPN Radio, ESPN 2, and ESPNU.
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4: 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Chris Burnett with you here on SportsCenter All Night. Big news in Denver on Thursday. Broncos making some changes. ESPN's Adam Schefter on NFL Live with the latest.
5: The Denver Broncos also are going to have a change in the way they approach their offense. Sean Payton is going to get more involved in play calling and take a more collaborative approach, pairing with offensive coordinator Davis Webb. The two men met Monday. They've been meeting this week. Webb was calling the plays at practice yesterday, at least calling them in to the quarterback, Bo Nix. So it's a little fuzzy exactly how this is going to work. But the bottom line is this. The Broncos head coach, Sean Payton, is going to be more heavily involved in how this offense is called Sunday in Los Angeles against the Chargers.
4: And that could be the right thing at the right time for the Broncos. Denver, a pedestrian 2-2 to start the season, averaging just 280 yards per game offensively. That's good for 27th in the league. And as for the biggest issues with play calling, head coach Sean Payton.
6: There'd be too many things just to list, you know, we know we have to improve our balance and running the football. There's a handful of things. And then, you know, the hard thing when you are not the head coach is certainly there are things that you want to feel like are cleared, where when you're calling him as the head coach, you're in your mind prepared to say, hey, I don't have to run it by anyone. So it's changing things up and really trying to reduce some of the calories to get back to doing some things really well, and that's going to be the focus.
4: Clearly some things not to the head man's liking. Few have been better with the play sheet in their hand than Sean Payton, and his team needs him. Broncos 0-2 on the road this year at the Chargers on Sunday in L.A. And back east, rough start for Philadelphia. Eagles also 2-2, but the frustrations boiled over for all to see in Sunday's loss to the Rams. Eagles blew a 20-10 halftime lead that included a hot mic outburst from Jalen Hurts on the sideline. So what do we make of this? And Hurts, Mike Golic on the Golics.
2: Can you rely on him in a shootout where you basically have to throw the ball all the time? Probably not as much. He needs to be more in a balanced offense. But when he's had a chance to show out a couple of Super Bowls, he was the best player. Even the loss to Kansas City, he was the best player on the field. You know, he can take over a game with his legs and arm combined. But, you know, he's one that does need the team around him. Like I said, they've had the best O-line in the league for a couple of years when Jason Kelsey was on the team, and obviously Lane Johnson was still playing, and they had a really good defense. So it was kind of more a team effort, but we know we separate the quarterback out of that when it starts to get picked apart.
4: Well, they're picking him apart. Eagles, they're bottom 10 in points per game, total yards per game, yards per play, passing yards per game, and sacks allowed. Head coach Nick Sirianni and the Eagles are back at it in London this weekend. They'll face the Jaguars on Sunday at 9:30 a.m. Eastern Time. 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
7: Saturday night in Tuscaloosa. Once again, Alabama and Georgia meet.
8: I can't wait for this Georgia game.
9: It's game of the year potential. 5-0 Georgia, 5-0 Alabama. Two unbeatens, two top 16, one night game in Tuscaloosa. What more could you want?
10: This is excellent on excellent in mid-October.
8: Alabama has skyrocketed.
11: No one's talking about Georgia. Well, they're going to start talking about them now.
12: Just classics. Like, it's game after game. What's on the line? It lives up to the hype all the time.
4: Every year you get one on the calendar, you circle the second the schedule comes out. Well, this is it. These two have played 76 times, and both teams 5-0 or better for just the second time ever in the series, and the first since 1942. Dogs haven't won in Tuscaloosa since overtime in 2007. They got the head man to do it despite the record against his old team. Kirby Smart knows that building better than anyone. It's where he learned to be who he is today from the GOAT. Lewis Riddick with more on First Take.
13: I trust the Georgia program. I trust Gunnar Stockton. I trust Kirby Smart. Kirby Smart is the closest thing that we've ever seen to Nick Saban.
14: He's also 2-7 against Alabama.
13: That's true. But you know what? I don't go on past history. Defensively, they hunt. They just hunt, man, and they hunt and they hunt. And Kirby Smart, if you sit and talk to this dude, he right now, he is the standard. I love Keelan Russell. I trust Gunnar Stockton because he has been in these big games.
4: Kirby and the Bulldogs will need that mentality. Dogs giving up 13 points per game defensively. Alabama scoring almost 50 themselves on offense. The weather could be a factor in this one. We're watching it. Dogs tied. 7:30 Eastern Saturday night on ABC. And then heading north, Maryland will make the trip to Columbus, Ohio on Saturday to face the Buckeyes. Jeremiah Smith's already the best wide receiver to ever play for Ohio State. He's working his way up the Big Ten boards as well. And the NFL draft boards. Here's ESPN NFL draft analyst Mel Kiper Jr.
15: Right now, you're talking about number one player and everybody else because there's nobody at any other position. Leonard Moore, cornerback Notre Dame, is right there. Colin Simmons has been an outstanding pass rusher this year at Texas, but it is Jeremiah Smith. And then a big gap down. If you do a rating, he'd be my 9-9. That's what was my highest grade ever gave a player was a 9-9. It was Sean Elway. He would be that 9-9 guy, and everybody else would be in that 9-7, 9-6 range.
4: And when we come back, we are heading to the south side of Chicago. Sports Center All Night continues in a moment. It's ESPN Radio.
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27: 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The early bird special is on as Jalen Hurts and the Eagles fly in to take on Trevor Lawrence and the Jaguars in the London game. Then it's

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3: Las Vegas Aces center Asia Wilson won a record fifth WNBA Most Valuable Player Award for the 2026 season, becoming the first player in league history to win three straight MVPs. The Tampa Bay Buccaneers beat the Dallas Cowboys 24-16 on Thursday night for their first win of the season. Running back Bucky Irving ran for a career-high 165 yards, including a 72-yard run to set up the touchdown that put Tampa Bay ahead for good while scoring twice himself.

0: Down early, their backs are against the wall. It was a must-win for Cleveland. They responded as the Guardians scored three in the fifth inning, then sent 10 to the plate, scoring six in the top of the sixth, and hold off the White Sox, win the ball game 9-5, and now we're going back to Cleveland for a winner-take-all game five Saturday night.
1: Oh, this was the offense that we expected to see. We did not see it all in Cleveland, and the offense woke up both times, trailing here in Chicago, down to their elimination game, and they just found a way. And it came down to Joe Adell giving them a spark in game two, and then Jose Ramirez has really taken over these last two games.
0: Long two-run homer in the top of the fifth inning, and also Patrick Bailey, who didn't start the game, but Bailey with a pinch-hit homer, that's what got the offense going. And it took eight Cleveland pitchers. Parker Messick started, lasted just two and a third innings. Eric Sobrowski gets the win, but it's the postseason. And Gavin Williams, who had never pitched in relief in his entire major league career, regular or postseason, comes in to get the final three outs.
1: Yeah, I mean, the White Sox get Cade Smith out of the game with a long Vargas home run and a Murakami walk, and you're going, uh-oh, you know what? This is going to get interesting. They bring in a guy who's got almost as good a stuff as Cade Smith and Gavin Williams. And after giving up the single, he settled in, got a big punch out, and found a way to get out of the jam.
0: What are you looking forward to in game five?
1: I really am just going to go, who's going to step up? Every game, it's been somebody stepping up. The White Sox shouldn't have won two games in Cleveland. Cleveland shouldn't have won two games here. Jose Ramirez, as I said, one of the best players in the world, has shown up here in Chicago. Can he continue what he's done and take over the game in Cleveland?
0: So the Guardians in a must win. Get it done and force the game five Saturday night in Cleveland. Once again, our final in game four was the Guardians 9, the White Sox 5. For Greg Olson, Roxy Bernstein right here on your home for every pitch of the postseason. Major League Baseball on ESPN Radio and the ESPN app as we go back to Chris Burnett in the studio.
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4: Extraordinarily disappointed. You really do need to get it done. 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
5: This is a complete disaster. You assume Dak Prescott can put points on the board, and it simply doesn't happen.
6: National Football League's going to come down to the fourth quarter. We had a chance to still get back in and try to win the game, and we came up short.
7: A winless team comes into your home stadium. Yeah, we're supposed to win that. It sucks, and right up there close to embarrassing.
2: Thursday night football in Dallas. The story of the night, though, belonged to Tampa's undrafted rookie quarterback, Jalen Daniels. He finished 19-25, 189 passing yards, a passing touchdown, added 23 rushing yards on the ground, and got his first career win. The Buccaneers got their first win of the season while rushing for 241 yards. It wasn't the worst night from Dak Prescott. He finished 24-42, more than 300 yards passing, a passing touchdown, but he did have a pair of interceptions, and he threw an interception on the final offensive drive. It was 2nd-and-1 from the Buccaneers 24, and that just won't get it done. Here's Dak after the game.
8: It's a loss we're supposed to have, definitely supposed to have. It's to use the word embarrassing. It's tough. I feel like I'm discrediting the NFL if I use that, and particularly the Tampa Bay Bucs and a great Todd Bowles coach and defensive coach team. Guy's been a winning coach for a long time, and whether he's been a head coach or a defensive coordinator, and that's the plan, and what they did tonight is the reason for that. And so to say embarrassing, I think I'd be discrediting them, but we're definitely supposed to win this game. This is a game, you know, that was a game we're supposed to have on paper, or whichever way you want to look at it. And I think Shotty said it best in the locker room. In this league, you've got to win the games you're supposed to win. And when a winless team comes into your home stadium on a Thursday night primetime game, yeah, we're supposed to win that. And so it sucks, and right up there close to embarrassing, but I don't know if I would say that.
2: So just not a good scene in Dallas tonight. ESPN NFL analyst Kevin Clark on SportsCenter.
5: If you lose your get-right game, you're the get-right game. And that's something nobody in Dallas wants to hear right now, but this is a sloppy football team. They missed 14 tackles before a late run there when they were trying to get back in the game. Dak Prescott was 2 of 12 against that Tampa Bay blitz. The offensive line didn't hold up. They seemed confused. just obvious.

0: Obviously, CeeDee Lamb's injury had something to do with that, but this was a sloppy football team. They couldn't tackle in space. Bucky Irving, when he was out there, was running wild. This was a complete disaster in all three phases. I mean, talk about special teams with the fumble there. So this was as disastrous as it gets. And this is, I believed in, frankly, both these teams coming into this season. But after what I saw from Tampa Bay for the first month of the season, I'd written Tampa Bay off. I'd written Todd Bowles off. I'd written this defense off. And all of a sudden, the Cowboys solve all of your problems because you go and play them and you show how bad they are. So this is a complete disaster for everybody, frankly. At home, primetime, you assume Dak Prescott can put points on the board against a defense that's just been stuck in the mud, and it simply doesn't happen.
1: And it didn't stop there. Clark with more.
0: This is an identity loss. And one thing about the Cowboys is you always thought they were going to be able to score points. Well, we didn't see that tonight. So the defense that all offseason always said was they had to be average. By the way, they're not average. But we thought they could win a game where they give up 24 points to the Tampa Bay Buccaneers, who have been sloppy the first month of the season. We thought that there were a lot of knowns here that are simply not happening. And so I think that's the most disappointing thing for Jerry Jones is he thought he had a team that could put up a bunch of points, could win a game like this. And it was simply too many mistakes. The Cowboys defense is not getting better. In fact, they're finding different ways to lose. I mean, in the first week of the season, it was soft coverage. They were giving up all those third downs. This week, it was missed tackles and letting Bucky Irving run wild. So unfortunately, instead of getting better, we're finding new holes every single week. And that is extremely worrying if you're in Dallas.
1: And it's about to be a long 10 days for the Cowboys. Both teams with 10 days rest, actually. Dallas travels to face the Packers Sunday, October 18th, and the Bucks host the Steelers the same day. In New England, Patriots are feeling good about themselves after coming up with a big win against Buffalo on Sunday in Orchard Park. A lot of folks didn't see that one coming. Bills wrap up a three-game homestand with a sour taste in their mouths, and that's despite Pat's QB Drake May throwing two interceptions. He also added three touchdowns in the air to make up for it, one of them in the fourth quarter to wide receiver Efton Chisholm, who spoke with Christine Lisi on making the one-handed grab that won the game.
2: With everything that was going on, you know, difficulty or not, just Drake gave me an opportunity, and, you know, trying to take advantage of every opportunity I get out there. You know, you don't know how many you get in the National Football League. So I'm just glad that he believed in me and he gave me that opportunity.
1: And what about the vibes in the locker room this week after getting the win? Chisholm with more.
2: Yeah, I think, you know, in the National Football League, every week is a big week, and it's hard to win in the National Football League. And we know that. And, you know, obviously, you know, we got tremendous respect for that opponent and, you know, how good they are and what they do. But we know that every week we're going to have to bring it no matter who we're playing or what their record is, because we know that everyone in this league is capable of beating anyone.
1: Yeah, hard to win is right. Buffalo usually pretty good at it too, though. Was the hype wrong? Andrew Hawkins shared his feelings on GetUp.
3: It seems a little fuzzy in the light, to be honest with you, Greeny, and I think we have been overestimating the Bills just a tad, because to your point about their first game coming against a winless Texans defense that is so bad, the head coach is now taking over play calling in week 5. We've seen how bad the Lions secondary, specifically on their defense, has been, and those were the two games where the Bills looked otherworldly. In the last two games after that, the Chargers and the Patriots, 4 turnovers from Josh Allen.
4: Yep.
3: The offense has looked a little disjointed. The defense hasn't looked great. And then they give up a very important division game at home against the Patriots with that team on the ropes. It is something that we should be questioning at this point in the season.
1: Buffalo will not get a ton of time to figure it out. Bills travel to L.A. to face the Rams on Monday Night Football. Kickoff set for 8:15 Eastern on ABC. And tune in Sunday as the Patriots host the Las Vegas Raiders. 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SportsCenter All Night, ESPN Radio, it's award season in the WNBA. And as we said a minute ago, your 2026 MVP goes to Aces forward Asia Wilson. 3 straight for the Aces star. And Wilson kept it real, speaking from the heart on Thursday when accepting the award.
5: Each one of these have not been taken lightly in my heart. They've always been so special. But this one here, I don't know, I cried a little bit harder, you know. This one here is just a little bit different. And whatever that may look like or whatever that may feel, my 5th one, I think, is the one that's just, you know, when you dream as a young girl, you dream so big and you write your goals out and you just never imagine that you were able to just check them off. And when you're able to check them off, small wins, big wins, it truly truly means a lot. And so I think that's why I cried a little bit harder on this one, because 15-year-old Aisha wasn't sitting up here dreaming about being a five-time MVP. She wasn't dreaming about being a three-time champion. She was just dreaming about surviving this world. And so for me to sit up here with surrounded by these trophies and to be able to play the game of basketball every single day, it just means a little bit more to me, and it's something that I won't take for granted.
1: Well said, and so much truth there. You can't help but be happy for her and to see the award stay in Las Vegas. Ace is currently in a battle, though, to keep their season alive. They'll host the Valkyries in Game 3 later tonight in the WNBA semifinals. Golden State leads that series 2-0. SportsCenter All Night, ESPN Radio, more pucks and skates. Canucks, Hurricanes. Hurricanes are 4-0 in their last four games against the Canucks, dating back to October of 24. We'll pick it up in the third period, all Carolina.
4: Here's a chance for Carolina.
6: This find of finds in Logan Stankoven, that his first NHL hat trick is also his 100th NHL point.
1: 99.9 The Fan, and it doesn't stop there. Stankoven's hat trick, also the fourth in franchise history with an even strength power play and shorthanded goal in a game. Hurricanes with a big win, 7-2, third straight win after starting the season 0-1-1. For the Canucks, they've allowed 25 goals in five games this season. They're 2-3. It's the second most goals allowed in the first five games of a season in franchise history. Predators, Canadians. Predators haven't been good in this series, currently on a five-game winless streak, 0-3-2 against Montreal, their longest such streak in series history. We pick it up in the third period, game tied 2-2.
7: Stamkos left wing, Marchessault left goal line, back to Stamkos. Looking over his options, halfway through the power play. Josi one-timer, tipped in! Brad score! A Roman Josi rocket, tipped in by Ryan O'Reilly! 3-2 Predators, 3:16 left in the third.
1: 102.5 The Game. Nashville tacks on two more for insurance in the third and wins it 5-2. The Predators had five unanswered goals after trailing 2-0. It's their second comeback win this season and first multi-goal comeback win this year. They had five last season. The Canadians, the loss snaps a five-game win streak against the Predators, and again, that was the longest in series history. Flyers, Senators, Flyers on a four-game winless streak, tied for the third longest streak to start a season in franchise history. The Senators, five straight wins against the Flyers, dating back to two seasons ago, and that's their longest in series history. In the third period.
8: Here's Yakimchuk. Turns, gets it back. His shot scores! Yakimchuk! Bombs away. And that's as simple as it gets, folks.
1: TSN 1200 and 2-1 is the final. The Senators get the win. And we got more pucks when we return. SportsCenter All Night continues soon. 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
1: It was a good night to be a Tampa Bay fan, and that's exactly where we'll start. The Lightning's John Carlson bagged a pair of goals to help seal the win against the Wild. 102.5 The Bone with the call.
2: Left point Carlson. Across to the right point Gensel. Down low Kucherov right corner. Kucherov holds. High slide Carlson! Score! John Carlson!
1: Power
2: his second
1: play.
2: Goal tonight. The Lightning's first power play goal this year. It's 3-1 Lightning.
0: Number 4.
1: The Predators were down 2-0 to Montreal before rattling off 5 unanswered goals. Ryan O'Reilly with the deciding goal on 103.5 The Game.
3: Stamkos left wing. Marchessault left goal line. Back to Stamkos. Looking over his options. Halfway through the power play. Yossi one-timer. Tipped in! Brad score! A Roman Yossi rocket. Tipped in by Ryan O'Reilly. 3-2 Predators, 3:16 left in the third.
0: Number 3.
1: Logan Stankoven made sure the Hurricanes fans had plenty to cheer about, registering his first career hat trick and 100th career point in their 7-2 win. 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
2: Here's

0: script it any better that this fine defiance in Logan Stankoven that his first NHL hat trick is also his 100th NHL point.
1: Number two.
2: The Guardians were staring down elimination before exploding for a six spot in the sixth inning. Joe Adell had the big blow to cap the scoring off right here on ESPN Radio.
3: Infield in, Adell the ninth batter of the inning. And he goes the other way. Pushes one to right for a single. Here comes Kwan. Ramirez right behind him. He scores. The throw is offline for Braden Montgomery. DeLauder stops at second base, and Joe Adell, a two-run single to right, and the Guardians have blown this game open. 9-4 Cleveland.
1: Number one.
2: And finally, the winless Bucks came into Jerry's World and stunned Dak Prescott and company thanks to some timely scoring and clutch turnovers. The final blow on 98 Rock.
4: Snap to Prescott with under a minute and a half to go. Prescott in the pocket, fires downfield, busted up into the air, picked off by Alex Anzalone. With 1:16 to go, Tampa Bay with an 8-point lead, and Alex Anzalone dives for the football and hauls it in to force a third turnover today against the Cowboys.
2: And the story there was undrafted rookie QB Jalen Daniels going into Dallas and getting his first career win in the NFL. That is Tampa's first win of the season as well. SportsCenter All Night, ESPN Radio, back to the ice. Mammoth Bruins. Bruins won their first two games of the season, then consecutive losses by three goals. We'll jump to the second period here. Boston out in front.
5: Back up top for Hampus. Backing toward the far side. Gives over there to Geeky. Now to Pastrnak. Score! One-timer by Pastrnak. He's got two. Both on the power play. It's 4-0.
2: 98.5, the Sports Hub. Pastrnak, his ninth game with two power play goals. 422 goals. Ties Brad Marchand for fourth most in franchise history. Also had two assists. The Bruins are back in the win column. They take this one 6-1. Stars, Sabres, Buffalo enters the matchup 2-1 after a pair of comeback wins on home ice. Trying to make it three straight in the second. Dallas up 1-0.
5: Carly, back for Steele. Low shot, score! It somehow squeezed through Luukkonen, and Steele shot finds the back of the net. The Stars with a 2-0 lead.
2: 96.7 FM, the ticket. The Stars tack on two more and blank the Sabres 4-0. The Sabres are shut out for the first time since November 28th of 2025. They'd scored in a goal in 61 straight games. Blackhawks, Islanders. Blackhawks still trying to get their first win on the road this season. They enter this one 0-3, and we're in the first.
4: Islanders hoping to get a quick goal here. Head into the room with the lead. Off the faceoff, Schaefer with a shot. Blocked out, rebound, they score! And that's three for Bo Horvat. Three power play goals on this season. He scored in three consecutive games, and the Islanders take a 1-0 lead.
2: Islanders Radio Network, the first of two goals for Horvat. His three-game goal streak matches the second longest of his career. He only has one four-game goal streak back in 2022, and the Islanders beat the Blackhawks 4-1. The Sharks beat the Blues 3-2. The Lightning beat the Wild 3-2 as well. The Avalanche beat the Flames 7-3, and the Golden Knights beat the Maple Leafs 4-3 in overtime. We brought you the latest on Georgia, Alabama. Another highly anticipated showdown Saturday is the Red River Rivalry at the Texas State Fair. Kickoff set for 3:30 Eastern on ABC. And tune in for college football action as Florida hosts South Carolina. 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That and more when SportsCenter All Night continues. 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
23: Coming up on SportsCenter All Night. The winless Bucks head to Jerry's World for a Thursday night battle with the Cowboys.
24: Man in motion, handoff, Williams into the middle, it opens up wide, he walks the dog. Javonte Williams among the league leaders in touchdown has put the Cowboys up first.
23: The White Sox try to end a 120-year drought in Game 4 against the Guardians.
25: Swing and a miss, got him chasing the sweeper in the dirt, and the strikeout, and Betty escapes for the White Sox. No runs, no hits. The Guardians leave them loaded.
23: Fallout in the Bronx from another early October exit.
26: When you saw the ineptitude that was on that baseball field, particularly in Game 2, when you commit 5 errors in the game, when you commit 3 errors in the first inning, when it's spread around from the third baseman to the shortstop to the second baseman, it's just embarrassing.
23: Taking the reins back in Denver.
26: Sean Payton is going to get more involved in play calling and take a more collaborative approach, pairing with offensive coordinator Davis Webb. It's a little fuzzy exactly how this is going to work.
23: Plus, the GOAT keeps adding to her trophy case.
27: Each one of these has not been taken lightly in my heart. They've always been so special. But this one here, I don't know, I cried a little bit harder, you know. This one here is just a little bit different.
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0: Coming up, Jerry's World, the place to be on a Thursday night as the Cowboys welcome the Buccaneers to Big D. Sports Center All Night presented by Progressive, ESPN Radio, and the all-new ESPN app, Sirius XM Channel 80. Postseason baseball in Chi-Town. We got a college football showdown in Tuscaloosa on Saturday, and it is hardware season in the W. But how about them Cowboys? Dak and company 2-2 to start the season. The winless Bucks in town trying to get one in the win column. And a big one this would be. History says Thursday night belongs to the Cowboys, though. Five straight home wins dating back to 2022. Dallas an 8.5-point favorite here. And Dak's 13-7 in his career on Thursday night. And it's the offense that has Dallas finding some dubs early. Cowboys currently averaging just over 30 points per game this season. Tied with the 49ers for second most in the NFL, only behind the Bills. And the offense is the story for the other side as well. Former Kansas quarterback and undrafted rookie Jalen Daniels making just his second career start, with Baker Mayfield expected to miss a minimum of 3 weeks with a thumb injury. The Bucs have been close in every game. They've lost all of them by one possession. They just need a win. Cowboys open the game with a nice 7-play drive to get down to the 1 yard line.
24: Under center, second and goal. Man in motion, handoff. Williams into the middle. It opens up wide. He walks the dog. Javonte Williams, among the league leaders in touchdowns, has put the Cowboys up first.
0: 105.3 The Fan. We're still in the first quarter, and it's Tampa this time with a drive of its own. 15 plays to be exact.
1: Dallas 7, Tampa Bay nothing, as hot motions from right to left. Snap goes to Daniels. Daniels drops back to the 13, throws it to Bucky on the right side. Stiff arm, reaches the ball to the right pylon. Touchdown, Tampa Bay! One of the longest drives in franchise history. Results in 6 for the Buccaneers. Bucky Irving takes it into the house, his first receiving touchdown of the season. And how about Jalen Daniels? 8 straight completions, marching Tampa Bay down the field to pull the Buccaneers within a point.
0: That from 98 Rock, and Jalen Daniels came out on fire. Started the game 9 of 10 passing with that touchdown. And the Cowboys would tack on a field goal before the half, take a 10-7 lead into the locker room. But the party was winding down for Dallas in the third.
1: 14-yard line of Dallas. Daniels takes a snap. They'll hand it. Coming near side of Boca on the jet sweep. Jumps into the end zone. Touchdown, Tampa Bay. 2 plays, and they go the length of the field to take a 13-10 lead on the Cowboys and shell-shock Dallas here to start the second half. Daniels takes a snap. Handoff Irving. Dashes behind the left side of the line and powers his way into the blue end zone. Touchdown, Tampa Bay. Bucky Irving plows in for his first score of the night. 13 rushes, 123 yards, and a 20-10 lead for the Buccaneers here in Dallas.
0: The calls again from 98 Rock, and Irving had a night, finished with a career-high 165 yards, a touchdown. It's his second career game with 150 rushing yards and a touchdown. And Tampa tacked on a field goal and closed the third quarter with a 24-10 lead. Game wasn't done yet, though. In the fourth, Cowboys had marched down the field on a 10-play drive. Prescott to George Pickens for 6, but the 2-point conversion failed. And it's 24-16 Tampa late in the game. Dallas down to its last offensive possession. Can Dak and the boys get it done?
1: Snap to Prescott with under a minute and a half to go. Prescott in the pocket, fires downfield, busted up into the air, picked off by Alex Anzalone with 1:16 to go. Tampa Bay with an 8-point lead, and Alex Anzalone dives for the football and hauls it in to force a third turnover today against the Cowboys. Daniels takes a snap, takes a knee. Under 30 seconds to go. Dallas will not use its final timeout. And this one belongs to the Bucs. Tampa Bay 24, Dallas 16. What a way to come on the road, deal with adversity. But Tampa Bay with 419 yards of total offense, led by the rookie quarterback.
0: And so the winless Bucs storm into AT&T Stadium and get their first win of the season. The Bucks closed as an 8.5-point underdog and won outright, their largest upset win since 2019 against the Rams, and have now won two of their last three games against the Cowboys. They were 1-10 in previous road contests in Dallas. Jalen Daniels, 19 of 25, 189 yards in the air, a passing touchdown. He added 23 rushing yards on the ground, his first career win, and Daniels after the game on getting the dub.
2: Yeah, I mean, hats off to our defense. I mean, they played lights out the whole entire game. Alex Anzalone being able to get that game-winning interception. I appreciate those guys for everything that they did this week. But offensively, I think that we went out there and was able to execute our game plan, giving the ball to our playmakers in space and allowing them to be able to make plays. And special teams, I think all three levels of our team today was able to go out there and be able to make plays. And I think that's what allowed us to be able to go out there and go win a football game.
0: Bucks head coach Todd Bowles after the game as well on how they were able to get it done.
3: Well, we played good complimentary football in all three phases starting out, and that kind of spurred everything in the first half. I thought we got in there 10-7. We gave up a field goal on one play, but we came back in the second half with Bucky's big run. So Jalen did an excellent job taking care of the football for the most part. And, you know, defense played well. I didn't like the drive at the end. They gave him the touchdown for 99 yards. But for the most part, they played hard. They didn't play perfect, but they played hard, and they stayed together, and we got a win.
0: And the Cowboys, it's their first loss to a team that entered 0-4 or worse since 2019. They gave up 241 rushing yards. And Cowboys owner and GM Jerry Jones, he took notice.
4: Extraordinarily disappointed. You really do need to get it done when it's there to take. And they basically were very physical. I thought both their fronts was really surprised at how well they ran the ball, how they ran it between the tackles. That was surprising. And we thought if they were going to run it, they'd do it outside. And I thought we'd put it on the quarterback's shoulders, their staff, their quarterback, all their players. Got a great victory here tonight. And it was a tough loss for us.
0: Both teams now get 10 days rest. Dallas travels to face the Packers on Sunday, October 18th. The Buccaneers host the Steelers at Raymond James Stadium the same day. SportsCenter All Night, ESPN Radio 2, the Diamond, Guardians, White Sox on ESPN Radio. Game 4 from the south side of Chi-Town. White Sox lead the series 2-1, trying to wrap it up and move on to the ALCS for the first time since 2005. Keep the dream alive. How much of a dream is it right now? Well, the White Sox are looking to clinch the postseason series at home for the second time in franchise history. That first one was in 1906, 120 years ago. Might be more of a dream for Cleveland, though. Guardians haven't won a World Series since 1948. Teams to lead 2-1 in a best-of-five postseason series have gone on to win more than 70% of the time. So you're telling me there's a chance? Well, first we need some runs. Zeros on the board early, then in the third, White Sox at the plate.
5: The pitch. Antonacci, a line drive right center toward the alleyway on the move. DeLotta reaches out and makes the catch. Tagging from third, Mydroff scores. Holding at second base is Vargas. Sack fly. Sam Antonacci makes it 2-0 Chicago.
0: And that's how the third would end. So we move ahead to the fifth. Still 2-0 Sox.
5: 3-1 pitch. Swinging a ball, drilled deep to right, hooking toward the corner, off the bat of Bailey. It is gone. Pinch hit homer, and Patrick Bailey gets the Guardians on the board. 2-1 White Sox. First homer of the series for Cleveland.
0: Guardians would end the fifth with a one-run lead. Chicago plates two in the bottom half to retake the lead. And then things really get wonky in the sixth. Still there.
5: Infield in, Adell, the ninth batter of the inning. And he goes the other way. Pushes one to right for a single. Here comes Kwan. Ramirez right behind him. He scores. The throw is offline for Braden Montgomery. DeLotter stops at second base. And Joe Adell, a two-run single to right. And the Guardians have blown this game open. 9-4 Cleveland.
0: So six runs for Cleveland in the sixth, and they go on to win this one 9-5. The Guardians force a winner-take-all Game 5 Saturday in Cleveland. They're the sixth team in MLB postseason history to force Game 5 after losing the first two games at home of a best-of-five series. Guardians catcher Patrick Bailey finished 2 of 3, a home run off the bench, his first career playoff home run and first career pinch hit home run. And he spoke with Jesse Rogers after the game.
6: You didn't start the game, but you certainly helped finish it. How surprised were you that Gavin Williams was in this game to finish it off?
7: I mean, nothing surprises me at this point with this group. Obviously, with the game on the line, we got Cade Smith and Gavin Williams at the end. You're feeling pretty good. And obviously, that was a big win, and got another one to go.
6: Let's go back to you entering the game with that homer. It looked like a mistake pitch that hung up there a little bit, and you took care of it.
7: Yeah, I mean, was able to get into a good count, got a heater, took a good swing on it. Happy it went over.
6: I wonder if the next inning at bat was even more impressive for yourself, taking that curveball the opposite way.
7: I like homers. Homers are cooler. Homers are way cooler. But yeah, we'll take the RBI single too.
6: How about this team to come in here after losing two at home and steal two on the road? What a wild series. How can you put it into words?
7: Yeah, I mean, it's been probably not exactly how we drew it up, but we got a game 5 in Cleveland, which is awesome. And I mean, this crowd in Chicago was awesome. This atmosphere was awesome. And playoff baseball is pretty cool.
6: Patrick, congrats to you Saturday.
7: Thank you.
0: All right, so next up, that winner-take-all Game 5 as the series shifts back to Cleveland. The road team has won the first 4 games of the best-of-5 series for the first time since the 2015 ALDS first pitch Saturday night, 8 Eastern. And while the Guardians live to fight another day, in the Bronx, not so much.
8: Baker's set. Here's the pitch. A swing and a miss. Strike 3. The ball game is over. And for the third time ever, the Tampa Bay Rays are headed to the American League Championship Series. A 3-game sweep over the New York Yankees.
9: For the 17th consecutive season, the New York Yankees season ended short of the ultimate goal of winning a World Series. The most recent postseason failure, a sweep at the hands of the Tampa Bay Rays. A series in which the Yankees never led. It was just the third playoff series in franchise history where that happened. New York designated hitter Ben Rice.
10: They outplayed us, plain and simple. Outpitched us, outhit us. It's really that simple.
9: The 17 seasons without a championship is the second longest drought in Yankees history. The only longer stretch without a title was the team's first 20 years of existence from 1903 to 1922. Yankees ace Cam Schlittler.
10: We didn't meet the expectations of the fans and this organization, and there's a certain standard of being a Yankee, and we didn't fulfill that. Again, we have all the pieces to succeed and win a championship, but at the end of the day, that's how we did this series.
9: The Bronx Bombers have now gone 13 straight playoff appearances without a World Series title. Tied for the 4th longest streak in postseason history. Yankees manager Aaron Boone on what's gone wrong in October for his team in recent years.
11: Yeah, every year's different. 22, where I felt like we were really a really great team, but then in August, we lost 3-4 like integral pieces to our team and kind of went into the postseason not the same. 24, we get to the World Series and fall short. Last year, I felt like we were really good at the end and really complete at the end, only to go home. This year, you know, we're missing a couple of key guys, including Aaron. But we also did that all year, and it doesn't mean you can't go win.
9: Since taking over in the Bronx in 2018, Boone has led the Yankees to the second best regular season winning percentage in baseball. However, the team is 27-30 in the postseason. New York captain Aaron Judge on whether Boone is the right leader for this team.
12: Yeah, he's our manager. He's running this ship. He puts us in the right position to go out there and succeed, you know, especially a season like this where, you know, I'm banged up, missing 100 games, you know, for him to manage it the way he did and, you know, put us in the best position to get into the postseason and get an opportunity to win a World Series. You know, he's definitely at our back. And as a guy.
9: Boone's 8 postseason appearances are tied for the most without a World Series title by a manager in Major League history. And of 8 managers in Yankees history to coach at least 8 years with the team, he's the only one to not win a championship. Judge on what the franchise needs to do to once again meet expectations in the Bronx.
12: We're the Yankees. I feel like they should go all in and do what they need to do and find if we got holes, if it's finding certain players or personnel, whatever we need, you got to go out there and get it. Yeah, that's why I signed back here to play with the Yankees is to fight for a championship every single year and to go all in.
0: Yankees swung the bats well all season. They had 12 hits total, though, in a 3-game series with Tampa. A lot of noise on Thursday about possible changes coming in New York. At least one person says maybe not yet. Maybe Boone and Cashman get one more. Our Buster only on Get Up.
18: I think he's going to be back. Brian Cashman's the general manager. His contract is up in the next month. I think they'll renegotiate a deal there. He and Aaron Boone are really close. The only question is whether or not Hal Steinbrenner steps in and said, look, we have to make a change. I don't think that'll happen.
0: So we'll wait and see on any decisions in the Bronx. For now, the Yankees are out, and they'll turn their attention to the 27 season. And a reminder, the MLB postseason is on ESPN Radio. Catch all the action right here and on the ESPN app presented by Gusto. And up next, big news for the Broncos. 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
1: 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Chris Burnett with you here on SportsCenter all night. Big news in Denver on Thursday. Broncos making some changes. ESPN's Adam Schefter on NFL Live with the latest.
2: The Denver Broncos also are going to have a change in the way they approach their offense. Sean Payton is going to get more involved in play calling and take a more collaborative approach, pairing with offensive coordinator Davis Webb. The two men met Monday. They've been meeting this week. Webb was calling the plays at practice yesterday, at least calling them in to the quarterback, Bo Nix. So it's a little fuzzy exactly how this is going to work. But the bottom line is this. The Broncos head coach Sean Payton is going to be more heavily involved in how this offense is called Sunday in Los Angeles against the Chargers.
1: And that could be the right thing at the right time for the Broncos. Denver, a pedestrian 2-2 to start the season, averaging just 280 yards per game offensively. That's good for 27th in the league. And as for the biggest issues with play calling, head coach Sean Payton.
3: There'd be too many things just to list, you know, the base, like we know we have to improve our balance and running the football. There's a handful of things. And then, you know, the hard thing when you are not the head coach is certainly there are things that you want to feel like are cleared, where when you're calling them as the head coach, you're in your mind prepared to say, hey, I don't have to run it by anyone. So it's changing things up and really trying to reduce some of the calories to get back to doing some things really well, and that's going to be the focus.
1: Clearly some things not to the head man's liking. Few have been better with the play sheet in their hand than Sean Payton, and his team needs him. Broncos 0-2 on the road this year at the Chargers on Sunday in L.A. And back east, rough start for Philadelphia. Eagles also 2-2, but the frustrations boiled over for all to see in Sunday's loss to the Rams. Eagles blew a 20-10 halftime lead that included a hot mic outburst from Jalen Hurts on the sideline. So what do we make of this? And Hurts, Mike Golic on the Golics.
4: Can you rely on him in a shootout where you basically have to throw the ball all the time? Probably not as much. He needs to be more in a balanced offense. But when he's had a chance to show out a couple of Super Bowls, he was the best player. Even the loss to Kansas City, he was the best player on the field. You know, he can take over a game with his legs and arm combined. But, you know, he's one that does need the team around him. Like I said, they've had the best O-line in the league for a couple of years when Jason Kelsey was on the team and obviously Lane Johnson was still playing. And they had a really good defense. So it was kind of more a team effort, but we know we separate the quarterback out of that when it starts to get picked apart.
1: Well, they're picking him apart. Eagles, they're bottom 10 points per game, total yards per game, yards per play, passing yards per game, and sacks allowed. Head coach Nick Sirianni and the Eagles are back at it in London this weekend. They'll face the Jaguars on Sunday at 9:30 a.m. Eastern time. 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
8: 5-0 Georgia, 5-0 Alabama, two unbeatens, two top 16, one night game in Tuscaloosa. What more could you want?
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6: Alabama has skyrocketed.
10: No one's talking about Georgia. Well, they're going to start talking about them now.
11: Just classics. Like, it's game after game. What's on the line? It lives up to the hype all the time.
1: Every year you get one on the calendar, you circle the second the schedule comes out. Well, this is it. These two have played 76 times and both teams 5-0 or better for just the second time ever in the series and the first since 1942. Dogs haven't won in Tuscaloosa since overtime in 2007. They got the head man to do it despite the record against his old team. Kirby Smart knows that building better than anyone. It's where he learned to be who he is today from the GOAT. Lewis Riddick with more on First Take.
12: I trust the Georgia program. I trust Gunnar Stockton. I trust Kirby Smart. Kirby Smart is the closest thing that we've ever seen to Nick Saban.
13: He's also 2-7 against Alabama.
12: That's true. But you know what? I don't go on past history. Defensively, they hunt. They just hunt, man, and they hunt. And Kirby Smart, if you sit and talk to this dude, He right now, he is the standard. I love Keelan Russell. I trust Gunnar Stockton because he has been in these big games.
1: Kirby and the Bulldogs will need that mentality. Dogs giving up 13 points per game defensively. Alabama scoring almost 50 themselves on offense. The weather could be a factor in this one. We're watching it. Dogs tied. 7:30 Eastern Saturday night on ABC. And then heading north, Maryland will make the trip to Columbus, Ohio on Saturday to face the Buckeyes. Jeremiah Smith's already the best wide receiver to ever play for Ohio State. He's working his way up the Big Ten boards as well. And the NFL draft boards. Here's ESPN NFL draft analyst Mel Kiper Jr.
14: Right now, you're talking about number one player and everybody else because there's nobody at any other position. Leonard Moore, cornerback Notre Dame, is right there. Colin Simmons has been an outstanding pass rusher this year at Texas, but it is Jeremiah Smith. And then a big gap down. If you do a rating, he'd be my 9-9. That was my highest grade I ever gave a player. It was a 9-9. It was Sean Elway. He would be that 9-9 guy. And everybody else would be in that 9-7, 9-6 range.
1: And when we come back, we are heading to the south side of Chicago. 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
19: 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All state, local, federal, and other taxes and fees are the sole responsibility of the winner. Prizes are awarded as is, are non-transferable and cannot be exchanged. We reserve the right to substitute prizes. All entry forms and materials become our property, and all entrants and winners agree that we may broadcast or publish their name, likeness, or voice without compensation. 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We reserve the right to amend or modify these rules without prior notice. A complete copy of these rules can be obtained at our offices as mentioned above for claiming prizes, or by sending a self-addressed stamped envelope to that address.
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1: Las Vegas Aces center Asia Wilson won a record fifth WNBA Most Valuable Player Award for the 2026 season, becoming the first player in league history to win three straight MVPs. The Tampa Bay Buccaneers beat the Dallas Cowboys 24-16 on Thursday night for their first win of the season. Running back Bucky Irving ran for a career-high 165 yards, including a 72-yard run to set up the touchdown that put Tampa Bay ahead for good while scoring twice himself. And the Cleveland Guardians used a six-run, sixth inning to rally past the Chicago White Sox to force a decisive Game 5 in Cleveland on Saturday with the ALCS on the line.
2: Runners at the corners, two down. The pitch from Williams, and the curve is looped into shallow left, charging in as Kwan on the run reaches out, and he makes the catch, and the Guardians walk the tightrope in the ninth inning, and the Cleveland Guardians win Game 4. They force a winner-take-all Game 5 Saturday night in Cleveland.
1: 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Chris Burnett with you on SportsCenter All Night. Roxy Bernstein and Greg Olson had the call for Game 4. Let's head to Chicago now to check in with the guys. Take it away, Roxy.
2: Well, Chris, a wild Game 4. The Guardians got down early. They're back.

0: these last two games. Long two-run homer in the top of the fifth inning. And also Patrick Bailey, who didn't start the game. But Bailey with a pinch-hit homer, that's what got the offense going. And it took eight Cleveland pitchers. Parker Messick started, lasted just two and a third innings. Eric Sobrowski gets the win, but it's the postseason. And Gavin Williams, who had never pitched in relief in his entire major league career, regular or postseason, comes in to get the final three outs.
1: Yeah, I mean, the White Sox get Cade Smith out of the game with a long Vargas home run and a Murakami walk, and you're going, uh-oh, you know what? This is going to get interesting. They bring in a guy who's got almost as good a stuff as Cade Smith and Gavin Williams. And after giving up the single, he settled in, got a big punch out, and found a way to get out of the jam.
0: What are you looking forward to in Game 5?
1: I really am just going to go, who's going to step up? Every game, it's been somebody stepping up. The White Sox shouldn't have won two games in Cleveland. Cleveland shouldn't have won two games here. Jose Ramirez, as I said, one of the best players in the world, has shown up here in Chicago. Can he continue what he's done and take over the game in Cleveland?
0: So the Guardians in a must win. Get it done and force the Game 5 Saturday night in Cleveland. Once again, our final in Game 4 was the Guardians 9, the White Sox 5. For Greg Olson, Roxy Bernstein right here on your home for every pitch of the postseason. Major League Baseball on ESPN Radio and the ESPN app as we go back to Chris Burnett in the studio.
2: Thanks, guys. Great job out there tonight. 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
4: Extraordinarily disappointed. We really do need to get it done. 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
5: This is a complete disaster. You assume Dak Prescott can put points on the board, and it simply doesn't happen.
6: National Football League's going to come down to the fourth quarter. We had a chance to still get back in and try to win the game, and we came up short.
7: A winless team comes into your home stadium. Yeah, we're supposed to win that. It sucks, and right up there close to embarrassing.
2: Thursday night football in Dallas. The story of the night, though, belonged to Tampa's undrafted rookie quarterback, Jalen Daniels. He finished 19 of 25, 189 passing yards, a passing touchdown, added 23 rushing yards on the ground, and got his first career win. The Buccaneers got their first win of the season while rushing for 241 yards. It wasn't the worst night from Dak Prescott. He finished 24 of 42, more than 300 yards passing, a passing touchdown, but he did have a pair of interceptions, and he threw an interception on the final offensive drive. It was second and one from the Buccaneers 24, and that just won't get it done. Here's Dak after the game.
8: It's a loss we're supposed to have, definitely supposed to have. It's to use the word embarrassing. It's tough. I feel like I'm discrediting the NFL if I use that, and particularly the Tampa Bay Bucs and a great Todd Bowles coach and defensive coach team. Guy's been a winning coach for a long time, and whether he's been a head coach or a defensive coordinator, and that's the plan, and what they did tonight is the reason for that. And so to say embarrassing, I think I'd be discrediting them, but we're definitely supposed to win this game. This is a game, you know, that was a game we're supposed to have on paper, or whichever way you want to look at it. And I think Shotty said it best in the locker room. In this league, you've got to win the games you're supposed to win. And when a winless team comes into your home stadium on a Thursday night primetime game, yeah, we're supposed to win that. And so it sucks, and right up there close to embarrassing, but I don't know if I would say that.
2: So just not a good scene in Dallas tonight. 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
5: If you lose your get-right game, you're the get-right game. And that's something nobody in Dallas wants to hear right now, but this is a sloppy football team. They missed 14 tackles before a late run there when they were trying to get back in the game. Dak Prescott was 2 of 12 against that Tampa Bay blitz. The offensive line didn't hold up. They seemed confused. Obviously, CeeDee Lamb's injury had something to do with that, but this was a sloppy football team. They couldn't tackle in space. Bucky Irving, when he was out there, was running wild. This was a complete disaster in all three phases. I mean, talk about special teams with the fumble there. So this was as disastrous as it gets. And this is, I believed in, frankly, both these teams coming into this season. But after what I saw from Tampa Bay for the first month of the season, I'd written Tampa Bay off. I'd written Todd Bowles off. I'd written this defense off. And all of a sudden, the Cowboys solve all of your problems because you go and play them and you show how bad they are. So this is a complete disaster for everybody, frankly. At home, prime time, you assume Dak Prescott can put points.

0: points on the board against a defense that's just been stuck in the mud, and it simply doesn't happen.
1: And it didn't stop there. Clark with more.
0: This is an identity loss. And one thing about the Cowboys is you always thought they were going to be able to score points. Well, we didn't see that tonight. So the defense that all offseason always said was they had to be average. By the way, they're not average. But we thought they could win a game where they give up 24 points to the Tampa Bay Buccaneers, who have been sloppy the first month this season. We thought that there were a lot of knowns here that are simply not happening. And so I think that's the most disappointing thing for Jerry Jones is he thought he had a team that could put up a bunch of points, could win a game like this. And it was simply too many mistakes. The Cowboys defense is not getting better. In fact, they're finding different ways to lose. I mean, in the first week of the season, it was soft coverage. They were giving up all those third downs. This week, it was missed tackles and letting Bucky Irving run wild. So unfortunately, instead of getting better, we're finding new holes every single week. And that is extremely worrying if you're in Dallas.
1: And it's about to be a long 10 days for the Cowboys. Both teams with 10 days rest, actually. Dallas travels to face the Packers Sunday, October 18th, and the Bucks host the Steelers the same day. In New England, Patriots are feeling good about themselves after coming up with a big win against Buffalo on Sunday in Orchard Park. A lot of folks didn't see that one coming. Bills wrap up a three-game homestand with a sour taste in their mouths, and that's despite Pat's QB Drake May throwing two interceptions. He also added three touchdowns in the air to make up for it, one of them in the fourth quarter to wide receiver Efton Chisholm, who spoke with Christine Lisi on making the one-handed grab that won the game.
2: With everything that was going on, you know, difficulty or not, just Drake gave me an opportunity, and, you know, trying to take advantage of every opportunity I get out there, you know. You don't know how many you get in the National Football League, so I'm just glad that he believed in me and he gave me that opportunity.
1: And what about the vibes in the locker room this week after getting the win? Chisholm with more.
2: Yeah, I think, you know, in the National Football League, every week is a big week, and it's hard to win in the National Football League, and we know that. And, you know, obviously, you know, we got tremendous respect for that opponent and, you know, how good they are and what they do, but we know that every week we're going to have to bring it no matter who we're playing or what their record is, because we know that everyone in this league is capable of beating anyone.
1: Yeah, hard to win is right. Buffalo usually pretty good at it too, though. Was the hype wrong? Andrew Hawkins shared his feelings on GetUp.
3: It seems a little fuzzy in the light, to be honest with you, Greeny. And I think we have been overestimating the Bills just a tad, because to your point about their first game coming against a winless Texans defense that is so bad, the head coach is now taking over play calling in week 5. We've seen how bad the Lions secondary, specifically on their defense, has been. And those were the two games where the Bills looked otherworldly. In the last two games after that, the Chargers and the Patriots, 4 turnovers from Josh Allen. Yeah. The offense has looked a little disjointed. The defense hasn't looked great. And then they give up a very important division game at home against the Patriots with that team on the ropes. It is something that we should be questioning at this point in the season.
1: Buffalo will not get a ton of time to figure it out. Bills travel to L.A. to face the Rams on Monday Night Football. Kickoff set for 8:15 Eastern on ABC. And tune in Sunday as the Patriots host the Las Vegas Raiders. 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SportsCenter All Night, ESPN Radio. It's award season in the WNBA. And as we said a minute ago, your 2026 MVP goes to Aces forward Asia Wilson. 3 straight for the Aces star. And Wilson kept it real, speaking from the heart on Thursday when accepting the award.
4: Each one of these have not been taken lightly in my heart. They've always been so special. But this one here, I don't know, I cried a little bit harder, you know. This one here is just a little bit different. And whatever that may look like or whatever that may feel, my 5th one, I think, is the one that's just, you know, when you dream as a young girl, you dream so big and you write your goals out and you just never imagine that you were able to just check them off. And when you're able to check them off, small wins, big wins, it truly means a lot. And so I think that's why I cried a little bit harder on this one, because 15-year-old Aisha wasn't sitting up here dreaming about being a 5-time MVP. She wasn't dreaming about being a 3-time champion. She was just dreaming about surviving this world. And so for me to sit up here with surrounded by these trophies and to be able to play the game of basketball every single day, it just means a little bit more to me, and it's something that I won't take for granted.
1: Well said, and so much truth there. You can't help but be happy for and to see the award stay in Las Vegas. Ace is currently in a battle, though, to keep their season alive. They'll host the Valkyries in Game 3 later tonight in the WNBA semifinals. Golden State leads that series 2-0. SportsCenter All Night, ESPN Radio, more pucks and skates. Canucks, Hurricanes. Hurricanes are 4-0 in their last four games against the Canucks, dating back to October of 24. We'll pick it up in the third period, all Carolina.
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6: Finds in Logan Stankoven that his first NHL hat trick is also his 100th NHL point.
1: 99.9 The Fan, and it doesn't stop there. Stankoven's hat trick, also the fourth in franchise history with an even strength power play and shorthanded goal in a game. Hurricanes with a big win, 7-2, third straight win after starting the season 0-1-1. For the Canucks, they've allowed 25 goals in five games this season. They're 2-3. It's the second most goals allowed in the first five games of a season in franchise history. Predators, Canadians. Predators haven't been good in this series, currently on a five-game winless streak, 0-3-2 against Montreal, their longest such streak in series history. We pick it up in the third period, game tied 2-2.
7: Stamkos left wing, Marchessault left goal line, back to Stamkos. Looking over his options, halfway through the power play, Josi one-timer, tipped in! Brad score! A Roman Josi rocket, tipped in by Ryan O'Reilly! 3-2 Predators, 3:16 left in the third.
1: 102.5 The Game. Nashville tacks on two more for insurance in the third and wins it 5-2. The Predators had five unanswered goals after trailing 2-0. It's their second comeback win this season and first multi-goal comeback win this year. They had five last season. The Canadians, the loss snaps a five-game win streak against the Predators, and again, that was the longest in series history. Flyers, Senators, Flyers on a four-game winless streak, tied for the third longest streak to start a season in franchise history. The Senators, five straight wins against the Flyers, dating back to two seasons ago, and that's their longest in series history. In the third period.
8: Here's Yakimchuk. Turns, gets it back, he shuts, scores! Yakimchuk hammers it! Bombs away. And that's as simple as it gets, folks.
1: TSN 1200 and 2-1 is the final. The Senators get the win. And we got more pucks when we return. SportsCenter All Night continues soon. It's ESPN Radio.
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1: It was a good night to be a Tampa Bay fan, and that's exactly where we'll start. The Lightning's John Carlson bagged a pair of goals to help seal the win against the Wild. 102.5 The Bone with the call.
3: Left point Carlson. Across to the right point Gensel. Down low Kucherov right corner. Kucherov holds. High slide Carlson. Score! John Carlson!
1: Power
3: his
1: play.
3: Second goal tonight. The Lightning's first power play goal this year. It's 3-1 Lightning.
0: Number 4.
1: The Predators were down 2-0 to Montreal before rattling off 5 unanswered goals. Ryan O'Reilly with the deciding goal on 103.5 The Game.
4: Stamkos left wing. Marchessault left goal line. Back to Stamkos. Looking over his options. Halfway through the power play. Yossi one-timer. Tipped in! Brad score! A Roman Yossi rocket. Tipped in by Ryan O'Reilly. 3-2 Predators, 3:16 left in the third.
0: Number 3.
1: Logan Stankoven made sure the Hurricanes fans had plenty to cheer about, registering his first career hat trick and 100th career point in their 7-2 win. 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
5: Here's

0: has fined a fine in Logan Stankoven that his first NHL hat trick is also his 100th NHL point.
1: Number two.
2: The Guardians were staring down elimination before exploding for a sixth spot in the sixth inning. Joe Adell had the big blow to cap the scoring off right here on ESPN Radio.
3: Infield in, Adell the ninth batter of the inning. And he goes the other way. Pushes one to right for a single. Here comes Kwan. Ramirez right behind him. He scores. The throw is offline for Braden Montgomery. DeLauder stops at second base, and Joe Adell, a two-run single to right, and the Guardians have blown this game open. 9-4 Cleveland.
1: Number one.
2: And finally, the winless Bucks came into Jerry's World and stunned Dak Prescott and company thanks to some timely scoring and clutch turnovers. The final blow on 98 Rock.
4: Snap to Prescott with under a minute and a half to go. Prescott in the pocket, fires downfield, busted up into the air, picked off by Alex Anzalone. With 1:16 to go, Tampa Bay with an 8-point lead, and Alex Anzalone dives for the football and holds it in to force a third turnover today against the Cowboys.
2: And the story there was undrafted rookie QB Jalen Daniels going into Dallas and getting his first career win in the NFL. That is Tampa's first win of the season as well. SportsCenter All Night, ESPN Radio, back to the ice. Mammoth Bruins. Bruins won their first two games of the season, then consecutive losses by three goals. We'll jump to the second period here. Boston out in front.
5: Back up top for Hampus. Backing toward the far side. Gives over there to Geek. Out of Pasternak. Score! One-timer by Pasternak. He's got two. Both on the power play. It's 4-0.
2: 98.5, the Sports Hub. Pasternak, his ninth game with two power play goals, 422 goals. Ties Brad Marchand for fourth most in franchise history. Also had two assists. The Bruins are back in the win column. They take this one 6-1. Stars, Sabres, Buffalo enters the matchup 2-1 after a pair of comeback wins on home ice. Trying to make it three straight in the second. Dallas up 1-0.
5: Harley back for Steele. Low shot, score! It somehow squeezed through Luukkonen, and Steele's shot finds the back of the net. The Stars with a 2-0 lead.
2: 96.7 FM, the ticket. The Stars tack on two more and blank the Sabres 4-0. The Sabres are shut out for the first time since November 28th of 2025. They'd scored in a goal in 61 straight games. Blackhawks, Islanders. Blackhawks still trying to get their first win on the road this season. They enter this one 0-3, and we're in the first.
6: Islanders hoping to get a quick goal here. Head into the room with the lead. Off the faceoff, Schaefer with a shot. Blocked out, rebound, they score! And that's three for Bo Horvat. Three power play goals on this season. He scored in three consecutive games, and the Islanders take a 1-0 lead.
2: Islanders Radio Network, the first of two goals for Horvat. His three-game goal streak matches the second longest of his career. He only has one four-game goal streak back in 2022, and the Islanders beat the Blackhawks 4-1. The Sharks beat the Blues 3-2. The Lightning beat the Wild 3-2 as well. The Avalanche beat the Flames 7-3, and the Golden Knights beat the Maple Leafs 4-3 in overtime. We brought you the latest on Georgia-Alabama. Another highly anticipated showdown Saturday is the Red River Rivalry at the Texas State Fair. Kickoff set for 3:30 Eastern on ABC. And tune in for college football action as Florida hosts South Carolina. 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What's next for the Cowboys, though, after a tough loss at home to the Bucks on Thursday Night Football? Coming up next with more is Unsportsmanlike with Evan, Canty, and Michelle. 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
17: 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The storm that could alter football this weekend continues to be updated. We'll get to that. The Falcons would shock everybody if they win their third straight game. We'll get to that. Today, after the Braves season ends, the questions remain. You can still weigh in on that. Georgia Tech must run the football, without a doubt, if they want to get a win against Duke and four big SEC games. Whose season will take the biggest hit with a loss? It was a win yesterday for the locker room. Locker room and golf. It goes hand in hand. We were invited out to the Stoudemire and Associates inaugural golf tournament, and Sarah Stoudemire did a fantastic job.
13: job. It is not easy putting together a golf tournament.
14: No.
13: And she did the heavy lifting herself, had some of her colleagues, her sponsors, her friends, her clients, mm-hmm. and had us come out there to be a part of it. Good to see Rebecca Hallberg out there as well. And so it was a good day. And she may have changed the game. She may have changed the game for golf tournaments as she went to an executive course, and right. you could start at 3:30 in the afternoon and get home at a decent time.
14: Yeah, just playing nine holes was almost perfect.
13: Yeah.
14: I mean, I got through the ninth hole and I was like, okay, you know, the body hadn't broken down yet. Because typically when we play, I get to about hole 13 and my knees start hurting, my back starts hurting. Actually played really well yesterday, hit the ball straight. It was great. Now I see why Finn leaves the show at 7:45 for a 10 o'clock start.
13: Why is that?
14: Because I got to warm up yesterday.
13: Ah.
14: And it's the first time in the history of golf tournaments I got to warm up. So it was nice.
18: No, no doubt about it. Even when I go out and play at home, nine holes is just such a pleasant hour and a half to maybe just under 2 hour round where you can get in, get out, and get done and not spend 6 hours doing some. I know our events are fun and there's a lot going on and a lot of people involved, but they are long days. So nice day and good job by Sarah Stoudemire. I got to play with Rebecca Hallberg,
14: mm-hmm.
18: Who has a nice swing, saved us on a couple drives and did a good job. Home team was following us around for about three or four holes. It was good to see him and hang out there. So it was a lot of fun. A lot of attorneys.
14: Yes.
18: Yeah. Any problems? Yeah. You guys get some cards over there, dude. Ran into some guys, big time listeners of the show.
14: Yep.
18: Tom, I met right when I walked out of the parking lot. Was super nice. He just retired. He's a workers comp attorney.
14: He was a big friend of Ray.
18: That's exactly
14: right.
18: Yeah,
14: big friend of Ray Judice.
18: Yep. So he was listening when Ray was on with us, and then Rebecca and Sarah took that one over. And then also Lee and Andy, mm-hmm. and I think that was Tom as well that was standing there with us. So a lot of fun to mix it up with those guys and get to see some new people, new faces, some judges on hand too. So butter those guys up right. a little bit.
14: I was playing with a judge. He was like, we had a birdie. I said, we sure did. As a matter of fact, we had an eagle. Whatever you wanted. If you say it, judge, you got it. We decided to make our two groups into one. So we played as eight.
18: That's not how golf works, by the way.
14: It worked perfectly.
18: It slowed us down for about 10, 12 minutes.
14: You were behind us.
18: We were two holes behind you.
14: Yeah, but nobody was playing up on us. Yeah. Nobody.
18: I'm not going to.
13: No.
18: I'm not going to do it.
14: Home team came to us.
18: Brian, one of the starters that works there,
14: mm-hmm.
18: said some yahoos decided they're going to play with an eightsome couple holes up.
13: Oh, no, you can't have that.
18: Yeah, absolutely happened. That's when you pulled up to see him, when all those cars were up there.
13: Is that when one of our own, Tyler, was giving golf instructions?
14: No, that wasn't.
13: Out on the golf course. Finn almost had a conniption. He almost broke down. Thank God he realized we were out in public, and he didn't give Tyler the business, but he was this close. If you can see my fingers, they're almost touching, if they're not touching, to going off and giving Tyler a talking to one of our sales executives.
14: We love Tyler, but Tyler is one of the last people that should ever be giving golf lessons.
18: And the hole was like 180 yards. Shot over a gully with trees and bushes, and you had to fly it. And poor Lauren, this lady from Russia that was there playing with Tyler, he's trying to get her lessons on the tee box. I'm like, don't do it there, buddy. Go do it on the green or something, because she has no shot to get that thing over that mess. And she didn't. She hit it 12 feet in front of her, and they moved on after he gave her a four-minute lesson on the tee box,
13: well,
18: which was totally unnecessary.
13: It was a good evening or good afternoon of golf. So we thank Sarah Stoudemire and Associates for the opportunity. Now, we have an opportunity to see some football. The weather is going to be impactful in different places, including right here in Atlanta, and that will get us into our starting
19: five.
13: The
19: stories you'll hear about all day. It's time for today's Starting Five, presented by United Bank Shares. The right partner makes all the difference.
13: Hurricane Isaiah, as another way to pronounce it, is barreling down. You can say it two different ways, depending on...
18: You just leave the S off the end of it?
13: You can say the S or us.
18: So where do you go to figure out that you want to have two different pronunciations of this word? I've only heard it one way. Where did you go and where did you hear it?
13: I Googled it, uh-huh. and then I went to the National Weather Center. So you can say Isaias and pronounce the A-S on the end of...
18: Isaias.
13: Isaias. Or you can say Isaiah.
18: All right.
13: I think we're going to pronounce the S.
18: Yeah, well, let's go ahead and do that.
14: I like Isaiah's. We're just going to go with that.
13: That sounds very American.
18: Hilarious.
13: But it's barreling down, and it will have impact as far as the rain and the wind conditions around college football in the Southeast. And looking at the track, the path of the storm, it could go, you know, all kinds of ways with the wind, especially here in Atlanta, where Duke is coming to town to take on the Georgia Tech Yellow Jackets. And we're still waiting on confirmation to see when the broadcast or where the broadcast is going to be for the Hell of a Block Party show, because the rain might be okay, but the wind could be an issue. And so, right, if that's an issue, throwing the football could be a problem. And they're going to have to be a whole lot of offensive linemen and a whole lot of defensive linemen around the country getting ready to strap it up.
14: Well, it could be a problem for Georgia Tech because they have not been great run defense all year. And in comes Duke, who has a running back by the name of Nate Shepard that is really good running the football. So maybe it's good because you could look and say, hey, Duke may not be able to throw the ball either. But you're talking about Duke right now, who's 6th in the country run defense and 12th in the country running the ball. They run for 243.5 yards a game. The last team that walked in.
18: I tried to say that to you yesterday. You say Duke?
14: Yeah.
18: I said they over 200 yards a game rushing, and you're like, no.
14: I never said no. I said Nate Shepard is a baller. Like, I know all about Nate Shepard.
18: You're exactly right. They've loaded up the yardage.
14: Right. And Georgia Tech better load it. You better load the box this week. The problem is Duke also throws it for about 230 yards a game.
18: Oh, my God.
14: So, hope you fix the defense on your bye week.
13: The biggie in Tuscaloosa is the Dogs and the Alabama Crimson Tide. And obviously game day operations certainly will be monitoring the weather if there's a sudden change. And they will make some adjustments as necessary. We talked to Kirby Smart earlier this week, and he said he thought they would get the game in. He was a part of a game that had to be moved. His first year coaching, when there was a bad storm, Georgia was to play South Carolina. They had to move it to the next day. So it looks like this game will get in. And will not be moved to Sunday.
18: We'll give you the Nelson Exteriors Weekend Weather Report in a little bit, but it looks like the more of the heavy stuff and winds and heavy rain will be early in the day, clearing out for a light rain and wind from the storm in the evening. So I think they'll deal with some stuff, but not as bad as they thought it might have been.
13: So as of right now, the game is still scheduled for 7:30 Eastern, 6:30 Central kickoff time between the Dogs and the Alabama Crimson Tide.
14: And it's going to be interesting for people that go down to tailgate and were, you know, there's a lot of folks that may have gotten down there at 7, 8 o'clock in the morning to get their big setup. I don't suggest doing that early. You may want to wait and probably pull in there like 3, 4 o'clock and get set up and do your thing.
18: Sounds like they have banned fans from being out there, which is brilliant because you can. Because there'd be some knuckleheads. And you try to tell me how they sound trying to set up their tents in the rain.
14: Oh, how do they sound? Hey, honey, get over here. The generator's flying down the road. Go Tide.
18: There you go.
14: Damn Tide.
18: That will not be an issue as they have, I believe, banned pregame tailgating, which is
13: safe.
14: Hey, honey, get the heavyweights because we're going to have to weigh this tent down. They're saying 40 mile an hour winds. I can't stop the Tide, baby. Is that how they sound?
13: They always sound that way when you
14: whether it's arguing to the microphone.
18: We apologize.
13: It's funny every time.
14: No. We never apologize
20: get
14: for that.
20: Hell out of
14: see, my point well taken.
13: We got homecoming coming up for Morehouse, and with the weather, I got to make some calls to
14: this
13: see what's
14: weekend?
13: Going on. Yeah, see what's going on down there. So.
14: And again, you didn't give Finn and I a heads up.
13: There's no heads up. Just
18: I'm
13: come
18: out of
13: home.
18: Town. I'm out of town.
14: All you got to do is come on.
13: Look at him. He's out of town.
18: See, I'm not prepared.
13: Here you go. All you got to do is come.
14: Okay.
13: So come on. If you want to go, I'm going to do my pregame festivities.
14: What time are you going over there?
13: After we finish with the Ramblin' Red kickoff show.
14: What time is that?
13: I'll be done at 1:30, so I'll be down there if the weather permits.
14: I have 2 volleyball games tomorrow.
13: All right. Well, you've been invited.
14: I know, but if I'm really thinking if I could leave Oglethorpe when I'm done and just slide on over there.
13: All right. Well, we'll see how the weather holds itself up. The Atlanta Falcons. They're going to shock everybody, not in this city, but in America, if they win 3 straight games and 3 straight primetime games. Already took out Green Bay on Thursday Night Football, demolished and embarrassed the Saints like they should have on Monday Night Football. And now the Baltimore Ravens come into the bins Sunday for Sunday Night Football. And Lamar Jackson and his status is still not officially known. We're going to find out. He did not practice, so we're going to see if it will be Tyler Huntley or if it will be Lamar Jackson. I don't know if it's going to matter. And if the Falcons not only win but look good winning, they could be in a situation where the entire country is on alert, and Kevin Stefanski certainly is going to be the coach du jour for the first month and change of the NFL season.
18: Yeah, Lamar Jackson obviously questionable for the game. Marlon Humphrey questionable with the calf. Zay Flowers questionable with the foot. So we'll see if those guys play. Most of their defense is intact, which is the bread and butter for that football team. It feels like it's been that way for years. They got some studs that fly around on the defense side of the ball, so it's not going to be easy. There's no question about that. You're going to have your hands full anytime you play the Baltimore Ravens, whether it's Snoop or Lamar Jackson. So, and I think they will be ready. It'll be a fun game to watch on Sunday night to cap off the Sunday full of NFL action.
13: And we'll figure out what the SEC is going to give us. There's some games of great significance coming up this weekend. It's not the greatest schedule in the world, but teams that lose this weekend, they're going to be in a interesting situation throughout the rest of the season. You got Missouri entertaining Texas A&M. Texas A&M already with two SEC losses. You got South Carolina going to Florida, and this could be the Beamer end of the ride for Shane Beamer if he doesn't win that game. You got Texas and Oklahoma. Yep. Oklahoma clearly having problems scoring, but if Texas is in a situation where they can't be explosive because of Oklahoma's defense, does that give Oklahoma a shot? And then you got Tennessee going to Arkansas, which you should be like, all right, I'm taking Tennessee. But Tennessee always finds a way to play down to their competition. And they're 4-1, so they're off to a really good start. They find a way to blow that game. The whole season could be for naught.
14: So the fascinating one early for me is Missouri A&M, because Missouri's coming off the big win. And here's what we've seen in the SEC. Win a big game, Ole Miss, lose to Florida. Win a big game, Florida, lose to Missouri. Missouri now, do you win a big game? And Texas A&M's a wounded animal. Like, it's literally do or die for them, or this season is gone and they start getting ready for, you know, the Blue Bonnet Bowl or something like that. Florida coming off a loss, how do they bounce back, which is a big one. And honestly, Ole Miss, who's had a week off, now goes to Vanderbilt. You know, the last time they played, they gave up a 50 spot to the University of Florida. So the round robin in the SEC becomes huge.
18: There's a top 25 matchup on the West Coast as well, as UCLA goes to Oregon.
14: Mm-hmm. All right.
18: Oregon, 11.5 point favorites.
14: What's Nico's name?
13: Nico I.
14: So,
18: that's right. So that'll be a good one, too. As UCLA's 4-0, Oregon 3-1. They can't afford to lose another one. But they're a heavy favorite in this one at home.
13: And LSU taking on Kentucky. And both of those teams 4-1. Yeah. What kind of poise can LSU show on the road? I think we'll be part of that narrative as we find out which cat, set of cats, will
14: meow.
13: Be the top cat. And that is our starting five.
18: You want to win some great prizes from Modelo Especial? 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
13: Coming up, will everybody have to run the ball this weekend, and a shocker in the NFL when we return here in the locker room on The Fan, 680 at 93.7 FM.
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26: AOC or John Ossoff? 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Hard to believe, but Senator Ossoff spends more powdering his nose than your family spends on 4 months of groceries. 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Behind the Ossoff makeup is a lot of taxes. 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
14: Well, we got a big weekend of football and a baseball series going to game number 5. Good morning. I'm John Michaels. We'll start with Thursday night football last night. It's a good thing none of us took the Cowboys minus 8.5 as they get beat down by the Buccaneers. Tampa picks up their first win of the year, 24-16. Bucky Irving, 21 carries, 165 yards, and a touchdown in the victory. Falcons are going to play Sunday night football against the Baltimore Ravens. Lamar Jackson did not practice yesterday as he is dealing with injury. Elsewhere from baseball, Cleveland Guardians force a decisive game number 5. They win 9-5 over the White Sox. Game 5 set for 8 o'clock on Sunday night. Game 1 of the NLCS, if anybody here wants to watch, is Dodgers Brewers at 8 o'clock on Sunday. A lot of college football tomorrow. Georgia on the road against Alabama, 7:30. Georgia Tech at home, 3:30 kick. Hear that action right here on The Fan and the Free Fan app. We'll have Cordell Woodland talking Ravens at 9:05.

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1: Got some good stuff down on the flats. 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
0: Still on for now, yes.
1: A concert ahead of Georgia Tech game against Duke. 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Everyone is welcome. Come join right up to pregame. 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
0: Everybody pay attention here. Yes. The Fan will keep everybody updated. Georgia Tech, if they have any announcements to make. Remember, we are the home of the Georgia Tech Yellow Jackets. And, you know, weather could impact downtown tomorrow. They're talking about wind and rain. And so a situation where, you know, you have safety concerns. You also have a football game that has to be played. And Duke coming in at 4-0, Georgia Tech 1-3. Duke favored by 6.5 on the road. Georgia Tech been having all kinds of difficulty finding some continuity. And tomorrow, clearly, with the winds looking like they're going to be swirling, clearly they're going to have to run the football. And Brent Key and Goose Gatti are going to have to dial something up so that they can keep Duke from taking over. Because it looks like even with the weather going on, with the things that you haven't been able to do, you can't get too far behind in a game like tomorrow.
1: No question about it. And you got the self-proclaimed best running back room in the ACC, maybe the country. So hopefully that comes to fruition.
3: You remember that comment.
1: Tomorrow, yeah.
0: Well, Duke is the one averaging 243 yards a game.
1: Okay, you said it.
0: Running. So Tech hasn't stopped anybody consistently, and that's the biggest problem with the Jackets. Mm-hmm. Nothing has been consistent. Defense, offense, offensive line, wide receiver play, running back play, special teams. It's just been a mess, and tomorrow is going to be a tough one with the weather impacting what's going on. So hopefully it will be a smooth operation, at least with the offensive line, and you can keep up. For Kirby Smart and the Georgia Bulldogs, they know what it is. It's always a slugfest whenever they take on Alabama at home or on the road there in Tuscaloosa tomorrow. 7:30 kick. It has not been changed as of yet. And Kirby Smart, we had a chance to catch up with him in the locker room earlier this week, and we asked him how did he keep his players focused with all that was going on with the weather and the uncertainty of game times.
4: Just address it and make sure we talk about, you know, everything that happens outside of our control. You know, we can make an advantage or disadvantage by the way we kind of manage it mentally. I don't think there's going to be a lot of change. I think that our guys are locked in, and I'm sure they're the same way in terms of a great matchup. You don't get lost in the kick time. You get lost in the details of what you got to do to strike another man.
3: Yeah, strike another man.
0: I got to write that one down.
3: Yeah.
0: It's cold.
3: That just sounded like violence, which is...
1: they preach violence in that defensive room, buddy. Yeah,
3: that's what you're going to need against Alabama. You know, talking to Kirby, when we did, he was very complimentary of their quarterback. And you even asked him, home team, about who he studied. And he mentioned Lamar Jackson. Now, Keelan Russell obviously doesn't run like Lamar Jackson. I'm not sure there's a soul on earth that's ever played quarterback that can run the way Lamar Jackson does. But there are similarities. But Keelan Russell's a guy that runs to throw. He runs to look down the field and make big plays. And like I said, Ryan Coleman Williams has sort of been found again. The last time we saw him when he was good was 2 years ago when he was Ryan Williams. And he burst onto the scene against Georgia with that unbelievable game and the catch and the pirouette down the sideline to win the game. You gotta take care of Keelan Russell, though, first and foremost. And you gotta, what do you say? Strike a man.
0: Yeah, strike another man. Well, running the ball would be essential even if the weather was not a part of it. And Kirby Smart also talked about what he would like to do as much as he could to take away the ground game from the Crimson Tide.
4: Well, I think you got to be careful with this quarterback because they've gotten more and more aggressive with him as he's gotten older, and they don't try to hide or protect him now. They let him go play, and he makes plays. I mean, the more loose they call the game, the more explosive he has become. And I don't mean that in a, I mean, they run the ball really well, but their runs haven't been as explosive as their pass game or, you know, their quarterback running the ball. I call that a drop back pass, but if he drops back and scrambles, that helps their run game stats when actually it's a pass. And so he puts a lot of pressure on the defense. This guy's elite speed, elite athleticism.
0: They've faced quarterbacks that can move a little bit, but nothing like Keelan Russell. And so if you miss tackles, which Georgia doesn't do that much, if you do, or if he's able to make you miss one, you're looking at 15, maybe 20, maybe 30 yards down the field before you're able to catch up with him.
1: Yeah, big athlete. I think just was 182 yards rushing so far on the season. But when he throws it, dude, he's completing almost 72% of his passes, and it makes it hurt. So if his receivers can catch the ball for him in that weather and they can kind of be balanced, it's going to be a tough matchup. But Kirby in that defense, I think all 11 starters have played in every game so far together. They've come into their own, and they are absolutely hunting people on the defensive side with the guys they got out there. And that's Raylan Wilson, Chris Cole, Ellis Robinson on each level of the defense.
3: You would never think that an Alabama pass defense would be 105th in the country, but that's where they're at right now. So you have an opportunity.
1: You think some of that is because you get that big lead and then you give up plays.
3: Florida State was torching them, and Florida State can't throw the ball. But Ashton Daniels hit big play after big play after big play. And my point, like one of the things I asked Kirby Smart was about Kane Womack's defense. They love to go zero, where they're going to walk up and play man across the board and send one more that you can block. So you can hit big plays against them, but they're risk reward. Alabama's got four pick sixes this year. Four pick sixes.
1: Four of their, like, eight.
3: Right. They try to jump routes and make plays. Can Gunner stand in there and make the right read? And with this weather, to your guys' point, if it's, like, the rain may be out of there or maybe it's not, but you're probably talking about 30 and 40-mile-an-hour winds.
0: Yeah.
3: Can you throw the ball? Can you even attempt to throw the ball? Because Bama right now, 10th in the country, only giving up 78 yards on the ground.
0: And can you kick the ball? You know, in games like this where they come down to three-point games and one-possession games.
3: Two really good kickers in this game.
0: Could be taken away from you. You might see some fourth downs that you normally don't see because of the conditions. One of the things you asked him, John, was about if there was any difference between the rivalry now between the Dogs and the Tide now that it is Kalen DeBoer and not Nick Saban on the sidelines.
4: No, I don't think so. I mean, it's a great rivalry regardless of who the two head coaches are. I think, you know, it started with, you know, my history from leaving there and going against Coach Saban, and that made the rivalry, you know, more special because there was a tie. It's just as special now because of the fact we've met up, you know, SEC championships. It seems like we've played them in the regular season more now. So it's like, it's just it's a great matchup regardless of who the coaches are.
0: So, we're still in. It's still on. It will be interesting to see what the weather conditions are, but it will be Dogs and Tide tomorrow, 7:30 in Tuscaloosa, Alabama. And it is a biggie with major seismic ramifications for the SEC and for the college football playoff.
3: Interesting. Georgia right now, are they a 1.5-point dog in this game? Like, they started as a favorite. I don't even need to look at odds. Like, it doesn't matter. It just, you guys pick games for me.
0: Well, speaking of that, you picked the game last night.
3: Yeah, I got the Bucs. It was awesome. It was plus 8.5.
0: A shocker where a winless Tampa Bay Buccaneers team goes on the road on the short week and plays the Dallas Cowboys in their own stadium and an undrafted rookie at quarterback because Baker Mayfield is out injured, goes into Big D, and Tampa gets their first win 24-16. A shocker, to say the least.
1: Gambling's stupid. I guess it's a shocker.
0: Goodness.
1: I mean, were they a 9-point favorite?
3: 8.5-point favorite.
1: So you got a backup quarterback and getting his first or second start, Jalen Daniels.
0: Yep. Drafted.
1: 19 of 25, 189 yards, and a tutty with no interceptions.
2: What's your point?
1: My point is you rely on the run game, not unlike what the Falcons have done lately. Don't make mistakes at the quarterback position. Make plays when they're presented to you, and feed Bucky Irvin for 21 carries and 165 yards.
0: He was toting the
1: pig. They missed 14 tackles last night.
3: Didn't CeeDee Lamb last week have like 17 catches?
1: Yeah, but he also came up a little bit lame with an ankle. Okay. So he was a little bit injured. I don't want to say injured. He was a little bit hurt. So he wasn't himself. George Pickens took over.
3: Right.
1: Had 9 catches and a tutty for 130 yards. But CeeDee didn't have a target until like midway through the second quarter or something. So it was ugly football. By the Dallas Cowboys.
0: I mean, and Dak stunk it up.
1: Just bad tackling.
0: They only scored. Everybody knew that the Cowboys' defense was going to be wretched. And now their offense was wretched. 16 points, Dak a touchdown and two picks. And they could not get any offensive rhythm. The funny part was watching the game early on, the Cowboys' defense was moving Jalen Daniels off the spot and harassing him, but he did not make the critical error. Now, he almost got picked off about 3 minutes to go in the game. It was a third down situation. And had a Cowboy defender jump around and should have taken it to the house. And at least they would have had a chance for a two-point conversion if he picks that for a pick six. He drops it, and they don't win the game. So the defense was much maligned. And now the Cowboys have questions on offense as they put up 16 measly points on Thursday Night Football.
3: Yeah, the Bucs would have really been dead and gone at 0-3.

0: to help that drive stay alive. There's a first and 20, and illegal contact makes it first and 10.
1: First down Bucks.
0: So just mistakes.
2: What'd you say it was? Demolition?
0: That's right.
2: Here comes the axe. Here comes the smasher.
1: He doesn't know.
0: I absolutely.
2: We're demolition.
0: Is that a tag team?
2: Walking disaster. Axe and smash. Mm-mm. Demolition.
1: Tag team champions. Yeah.
2: What's you don't that? Remember Axe and Smash? Demolition?
0: I just don't.
1: He doesn't.
2: That was in your wheel. That was like the late 80s.
0: Yeah, but I don't remember a lot.
1: You know him if you saw him. I'll show you in the break.
0: That was WWF stuff?
1: Yes.
2: They were the fake Road Warriors.
0: Do me a favor. Don't show me in the break. Thank you very much. Well,
1: it'll be a situation to see who gets demolished inside of the Mercedes-Benz Stadium Sunday night, because the Ravens are coming in. They're banged up. The Falcons are flying high. And coming up, this could be the game where the Falcons make everybody trust them. We'll get to that when we return here in the locker room on the Fan 680 and 93.7 FM.
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0: the Fan, 680 and 93.7 FM. Did that ring a bell? You told me not to. I did it anyway.
1: Yeah, you did. I really asked you not to.
0: You did recognize him. He kind of rung a bell.
1: A little bit. You told me I'd recognize him, and then I disagreed with you. So this brings back nothing for me. So I apologize. I just wasn't that diehard into it.
2: Right. Have you ever worn like a leather mask anywhere and walked around?
0: Hey, you're getting personal.
1: After I watched Nacho Libre a couple times, we got the what do you call those things?
2: The wrestling mask.
1: Yeah, no, there's a name.
2: The Lucha Libre
1: mask. Lucha Libre mask. Yeah. So that's the only time.
2: They came out dressed in I don't even know, like full
3: studs.
2: Leather.
3: They had studded up
2: some
3: gear.
2: Leather masks.
3: Who do you think is most likely here at the Fan to probably pull that off?
2: Next question.
1: Yeah, it didn't ring a bell, but that's fine. I know all the big dogs back then. And my era was Hulk, it was Andre the Giant, George the Animal Steel. Jake the Snake Roberts.
2: They were right in that time.
1: I just don't remember them.
2: All right. Managed by Mr. Fuji.
3: You were out there running routes.
1: That's right.
3: You missed Mr. Fuji.
1: Was outside playing.
3: You won't miss the Falcons Sunday. They take on the Baltimore Ravens for Sunday Night Football, their third straight primetime game, and they have looked very impressive. They are looking for their third straight victory in primetime. Lamar Jackson dealing with an ankle injury, so we don't know if he's going to play. If he does play, how will he be able to impact the game? The Falcons' offense and defense could be playing a bigger role, and Bijan Robinson talks about the running game, not just himself, but Brian Robinson, where they have put together a pretty good backfield tandem.
4: I think it's very important to have that 1-2 punch, especially when a guy comes out the game and goes back in and another guy comes in the game, like not have the defense be able to get to breathe and be like, oh, like we get to lax off a little bit. Like, nah, we don't pride ourselves in that. Like, we want to make sure that we're putting pressure on whatever defense that we're playing against. And that's a very big key for me and B-Rob.
3: So they're working together. They're both tough, and they both can hurt you in different ways.
1: There was business decisions being made on Monday night in New Orleans.
2: Oh, yeah.
1: I don't know who number 28 is for the Saints, but he might be the worst linebacker in the NFL at this point. I have never seen a guy, and I watch him. I honestly don't know who it is.
3: Danny Stutzman.
1: He played a lot of football in the box and had no – at one point, he tried to blitz. Bijan took him, picked him up, threw him on the player inside of him onto the ground. He had missed tackles, got pancaked by Bijan, got run over. He wanted nothing to do with our running back tandem, and it was a beautiful thing to watch.
3: Well, they're going to run the ball. We know that. So how effective is it going to be against the Baltimore defense, and can the Baltimore offense make the defense worse? And that's to say Lamar Jackson is hurt. They have a situation on their offensive line. They have two injured wide receivers in Marlon Humphreys and Zay Flowers. They're both nicked up. So it could be a long night for Derrick Henry if they try to lean on him and the Falcons load up the box, and there's going to be a red out as the Falcons are trying to get some juice in the building, and Bijan talked about how that could make things fun and make the environment better for the Atlanta Falcons.
4: It's going to be huge, man. Like, you know, I hope the stadium is packed out with all the red, and just bring that energy, bring that juice Sunday night. So, you know, I know it's going to be a fun atmosphere. But like I said, like it's our job to give the fans, you know, what they came to see. And, you know, I'm really excited for it.
3: So a different look. They have so many different versions with red jerseys. So a different look of red for the Falcons Sunday night.
1: Well, you got red jerseys, and then you got white pants, and you got red jerseys, you got black pants.
2: Mm-hmm. Okay.
1: There's not that many options, but I think they're going with the black pants. Anytime you put on that black with the red combo or all black everything, it's pretty sweet. And you do, I'm telling you, it's Sunday Night Football, and you feel a certain way. It just, the juices are flowing, and there's an excitement level in the building. You can really feed off if, in fact, like Bijan's talking about, you pack that place like it's supposed to look. Baltimore will have some fans in there just because they got diehard fans that are everywhere, but it should not be, you shouldn't hear from them at all.
3: Well, a guy you will hear from is Derrick Henry. He is the active NFL rushing leader with 13,000 yards and change, and he is certainly going to waltz right into the Hall of Fame. He knows a good running back when he sees one, and he says who he thinks the best running back in the National Football League is.
5: Best in the game right now. He's doing it all. Yeah, I ain't going to shy away from it. He's doing the doing a great job. Other than that, does a great job in their system. Then does a great job when the play is not exactly how they want it. They know how to make guys miss and have to get vertical and get the most out of the play.
3: Kind of low, but he said Bijan Robinson is the best running back in the league.
1: He could do it all, man, and he's right. Pass block, I just talked about, put 28 on his back. Run guys over, run through guys, make guys miss, catch the ball out of backfield. Screen game is ridiculous with him involved. You can use him as a decoy. You can run him out to the right, like Austin Hooper's first touchdown of the season.
2: Right.
1: It's a special, special thing. And then kudos to Tommy Rees and Stefanski for dialing up the right plays and using those guys effectively. It was awesome last week to be able to get Bijan some rest in the fourth quarter and let Brian Robinson go eat and get three touchdowns. So it's been, they put it together the last couple of weeks. I was driving in this morning thinking about our record and what we're doing and what we did the first couple of weeks, and I got a little salty because of the inability for Michael Penix to play on that Sunday, week two, you know, and maybe it wouldn't have gone our way because Carolina looked pretty good that day, but it doesn't matter. But it did cross my mind once again.
3: I know you just got to get it back. Just get it back.
1: You can't get it back.
3: Well, I'm just saying, there's a game somewhere down the line we're not supposed to win. San Francisco, Kansas City. You got to get that game. You just got to get it back. You gave one away, so take one away. Right. That's where you. That's how you settle your soul.
1: All right, I did. It just crossed my mind, I was over it, and then for whatever reason, popped back in my head because they said we're 2-2, and I was like, dang it. So anyway, get a win tonight, and there's a real good chance I forget about everything that happened.
3: Yeah, you'll be 3-2. You've got a 3-game winning streak. When's the last time we've seen the Falcons do that? And then if you put up a bunch of points on the board, meaningful games. If you put a bunch of points on the board where they have put up more than 32 weeks in a row, you're going to feel really good. The city's going to feel really good. And then Kevin Stefanski is going to be getting a lot of national attention for taking some talent we had last year that didn't look like this and taking the talent and making it look like this. So a good opportunity. We're going to have our Dirty Bird tailgate Sunday. Are we going down there? Are we making a show trip down there for the Dirty Bird tailgate?
1: It's a game time decision for me. I should be back, so there's a chance we can make it happen. But let's stay in contact.
3: All right.
2: I'd have to take Marta because I absolutely refuse to pay $60 a park to not go to a game.
1: Be a fun trip.
2: But yeah, I think
1: Marta trip.
2: Coming down, yeah, take the Marta, come down, go to the tailgate, and then Marta my ass back home.
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2: Oh, this one's sold out.
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1: pace yourself,
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8: 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Tech takes on 4-0 and 23rd-ranked Duke. Tommy Slather is set for 3:30. The Blue Devils have won 8 straight games dating back to last season. They're headlined by running back Nate Shepard, who leads the nation in rushing at 161 yards per game. Tech, though, is set to get 3 defensive starters back in cornerback Jalen Mbakwe, linebacker Kyle Eford, and safety Savion Riley. Duke is just as stingy stopping the run. The Blue Devils rank 6th nationally in rush defense and 6th in scoring defense, allowing just 11 points per game. Justice Haynes ranks 2nd in the ACC behind Shepard at 98 rushing yards per game. Tech has won 5 straight over Duke. They've outscored the Blue Devils 31-8 in the 4th quarter of their last 2 meetings, and we'll have all the coverage for you starting tomorrow with the Ramblin' Wreck kickoff show at 1:30 on the Georgia Tech Sports Network. I'm Andy Demetra.
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2: 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We got huge football weekend here in the state, but weather could play a factor. Is there a hurricane rolling into the state? Alabama, Georgia going to be on the road taking on the Crimson Tide. 7:30 kick as of right now. That game set to go off as planned. Georgia Tech at home tomorrow. 3:30 kick. Ramblin' Wreck kickoff show right here on the Fan and the Free Fan app coming up at 1:30. Got some college football tonight. The ACC, Florida State at Louisville. Falcons on the road playing the Ravens Sunday night. And last night you saw the Cowboys lose to the Bucks, 24-16. We got Jim Dunaway talking Tide football at 9:25.

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2: Wow.
1: They'll show you what really means. Mondo's up early.
2: Wow.
1: He said he can't believe, Finn, you didn't know.
3: I'm sorry,
1: Demolition.
3: Dude. I knew the other guys. I told you the group I was watching. I didn't. Maybe I didn't watch the tag team matches as closely as the individual ones.
1: I want to see if the YouTube babies had any comments on that.
0: Intercontinental champion kind of watcher? Intercontinental champion?
3: I just told WWF? No.
0: No, you didn't care.
3: I gave you my favorites. Junkyard Dog was a good one.
0: All right, that's a good one.
3: Yep. Tag team. I don't remember any. What would be some?
1: You don't remember the Road Warriors?
3: Road Warriors a little bit.
1: The Midnight
3: Superfly
1: Express.
3: Superfly Jimmy Snuka.
1: He was a singles competitor.
3: Yeah. So I don't know. Yeah, I apologize. My bad, guys.
0: Don't worry about it.
3: I'm not.
0: We'll be here to fill in the gaps.
1: Dev was actually shocked that I was invited to come down to the Dirty Bird tailgate. You should have seen the two of these guys yesterday.
3: They
1: literally had the exact same outfit.
0: Oh, my God. I knew he wasn't going to let us get off with that.
1: Same shirt, same hat. They coordinated out of their closet.
0: We just got the new hats, Lear.
3: Yeah.
0: So we were very excited about the new 680 The Fan hats. So we knew we were going to wear the hats.
3: What?
0: And then what were the chances we were going to wear the same 680 The Fan shirt?
1: Oh, they had the same shirt.
3: So you took a picture of us.
0: I did. I'll post it. When I saw Johnny Michaels' face, I said, oh, boy, he's got us.
1: And they came walking in together. I was like, oh, boy. What is going on?
2: We got new hats?
1: That's what I said. I didn't get a new hat.
0: I didn't know we had them either until I saw somebody with them. I asked for one. I just got one last week. So I figured I'd wear it out when we were out at the Stoudemire & Associates Golf Tournament. Well, this coach, are we to believe him when he says he doesn't know what this famous slogan means? And an old Chipper Jones quote is now ringing differently now as we go OTP.
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0: So I'm the old guy, so I have the DVR. So I put it on the DVR yesterday at 6 to record, and it did. I haven't watched it yet. But Saban, the 6-part documentary on Nick Saban, the first episode dropped yesterday. So we'll be following that closely as they drop out the episodes. But it looked like it was going to be pretty good. He peels a couple of layers back of how he was thinking, what he is behind the scenes outside of just being a football coach.
3: I saw one clip on social media where he was at halftime. He made a decision to go to Tua Tagovailoa.
5: That's for sure.
3: It was he told Brian Daboll, who was the OC at the time, we're making a move at quarterback, and they look at him like he was crazy.
1: Right, it's halftime of the Natty.
3: They had to throw the football. He decided because the run game wasn't working, and Jalen Hurts,
1: he was
3: not
1: terrible
3: the best
1: in that
3: thrower
1: game.
3: Of the football.
1: No.
3: To this day. And Tua can spin it. So they made the move. Daboll looked at him and was like, do we have it or you just... No. Daboll looked at him and he goes, who's going to tell him? And Saban was like, I guess you don't want to. And then Saban went in there and told both of them right next to each other. It was fascinating. And to make that type of a decision...
1: That's why Georgia fans don't like you. You're bringing up old stuff that's salt in the wound. Lucky Road Dog's not here today.
3: Okay. Anyway, it was pretty fascinating to see what a coach goes through in game, halftime, and calculated decisions that he has to make.
1: Can you imagine, like in all fairness, how tough that is? Jalen Hurts has got you undefeated in a national title game. You're down at halftime. He's not playing well. They had like 30 yards passing at halftime. It was something crazy. And now you got to walk in and tell a guy that's been your starter for this entire year, we're going to a true freshman. Sorry, you can't get it done. We're going to this true freshman. And they end up winning the national title. And then Jalen Hurts, there's no chance in today's day and age that he would have stuck around the next year. He sticks around, and then that next year, Tua ends up getting hurt, and Jalen Hurts leads him. So it was crazy. Like, just the talent in that room and what he was able to do is fantastic.
0: Are we to believe Nick Saban? We'll be playing cuts throughout the course of the documentary where he said he didn't know what Roll Tide meant. Do you believe him when he showed up there?
1: He may not.
0: All right,
1: when he showed up, he probably didn't.
0: All right.
1: I mean, I don't know what the hell it means.
3: I guess you can assume it means just...
0: Didn't have to do
3: Crimson
0: with
3: the Tide, the Red Tide.
2: Tide. What the hell is wrong with you people? I know what the tide means.
0: I think the way it goes, years ago, a writer wrote that the Alabama team looked like, a tide. They looked like elephants, and a tide was rolling across or something like that. An Alabama man or woman could fill us in, but then it went to the newspaper. Roll Tide then became something, and now that's what they go with. I don't know. So maybe he was right. He did not know. I don't know why you were turning a scorecard at a golf tournament and it would be inaccurate. Why would you do this? Well, how does this happen? And should you
1: how
0: not
1: did Jason
0: be?
1: Gorman end up on RPO?
0: Embarrassed.
3: Tony Romo's golf career isn't going much better than his
2: broadcasting
3: career. It is over. At least it was for the weekend. Romo was disqualified from a Korn Ferry pre-qualifier tournament at the club at Forest Ridge in Broken Arrow, Oklahoma, under what they called bizarre circumstances. His threesome was playing so slow they got a warning. So I guess they were a bit of a rush to get to the clubhouse at the end of the round. PGA Tour rules official Rob Keller told Golf.com that in the rush, Romo signed his scorecard with an error on it in which he accidentally wrote a lower score than what he actually received.
1: Under
3: the rules of golf, that is an automatic disqualification.
1: It's like our golf tournament. People are walking in with a 49.
3: He wasn't going to make it anyway. He shot a 74 and missed the qualifier by 3 shots.
2: You come after him or no, Jim?
3: You come right after him. Yeah. So as they finished up at the end of the article, disqualification is not one of his biggest problems right now, as he recently lost his broadcasting gig at CBS.
2: Oh, we're looking at the ball, actually.
3: He's got more time on his hands anyway, so.
2: Oh, the left foot. Oh, that.
3: He put 2 fours instead of 2 fives in there. Unbelievable.
1: And shocking that would happen.
0: An old Chipper Jones quote redistributed on social media from a couple of years ago. This is back in 2024 on the Casa de Klub podcast with Corey Kluber after the Braves had just tied the home run record in 2023 with 307 home runs. And what Chipper says about approach, about style, and about analytics, it rings a little differently now after the Braves just left the postseason.
5: Working with the Braves for the last couple of years is very frustrating. It is very frustrating. I can't stand giving away outs. I can't stand strikeouts. I can't deal with guy on third, less than two outs, not hitting a ground ball to shortstop or second base to get that run in. I can't stand every once in a while not laying down a bunt for your best hitters. All these things that really help you accumulate numbers, they don't care. 100 RBIs, so what? I want to hit 40 dingers. And, this is truly a chick stick to long ball kind of era. I think having worked with Alex Anthopoulos, they want slug and they want guys to get on base at a high clip, but they don't promote enough, I think, the getting on base part. In order to score runs, you got to get those guys on base.
0: Wow. And there it is.
1: Sounds like this last week against the Dodgers.
3: Mm. Obviously, you're facing ridiculously good pitching.
1: No, sure.
3: It's going to make it much harder, but you never put yourself in those situations to take advantage of those fundamentals that he just talked about. For 1 second. So frustrating. And to hear that from a couple years ago, it's the same.
1: From a Hall of Famer. Like, that's not the three of us talking. We say it, I think sometimes it falls on deaf ears. Listen, you guys don't know what you're talking about. You hear that from Chipper Jones, that should resonate.
0: From one of the greatest hitters and switch hitters in the history of the game.
1: Right.
0: A guy who could hit home runs, a guy who could go opposite field, a guy who could pull it down the line if he needed to. That rings a little differently now, and it brings to the front, what are the issues? Is it personnel, guys that can either do it or not, approach, guys that could do it, they just need to modify some things, or just accountability when guys need to step up? So that is a interesting piece of sound as we go OTP.
1: Look, the Braves are obviously going to have a huge offseason to figure things out. Unfortunately, with what's coming down with baseball, or what we assume is going to come down with baseball. I saw something yesterday. One of the proposals they're already going to lay out is shortening the regular season by 8 games. The Braves are going to be, under a lot of scrutiny here locally. Look, they were a really good team. I hope people understand that. You don't win 94 games in baseball and win your division and we should just blow it completely up. But there are absolutely, there has to be changes. I think the group has run its course, but I think Domino laid out something really interesting. Because of the way we have so many guys under contract, and guys like Austin Riley for like 5 or 6 more years, I don't know how big the changes really can be.
0: There's some guys not going anywhere.
1: The only real tradable asset may be Ronald Acuna, and what does his value, can you get a return that is equal to what, you know, the potential is of Ronald Acuna?
0: Well, it's about value, too, that right. Domino was having a discussion with us yesterday. There's a difference between people calling you for Ronald Acuna Jr., because then you could probably get more, as opposed to you saying, hey, he might be available, and now people might be trying to tax you.
3: Yeah. I like Ronnie. I like him in a Braves uniform, and I like him to stay here. So, obviously, the phone rings, you're going to pick it up and listen, but it's got to be something pretty special, I would imagine, under the deal he's on. And I know it was a little bit of underperformance and everything else and banged up a little bit as well, but hopefully catches fire next year, and a lot of those guys do. It was a bummer ending to this season, no question. We ran into a buzzsaw in the Dodgers, but when I tell you to do it in the fashion that they did without touching a baseball,
1: right,
3: and runners in scoring position, except one time in 23 opportunities, it just hurts a little bit more.
0: And you can still weigh in if you didn't get to the day after, 404-231-1680. What do you think the direction the Braves should go? 404-231-1680.
1: And I find it interesting. I'm going to put something up on social media. How much of the remaining playoffs are Braves fans watching? I can tell you my interest level went from 100 to about 40%.
3: Oh, maybe even less.
1: Maybe less. Like, did you watch any of the game last? Did you even know there was a game last night?
3: Yeah, I knew there was a game.
1: But did you? No, I know I didn't flip over. I'm not watching the Guardians and White Sox. No, I'll be fascinated with the Dodgers and Brewers. I think that's going to be a really good series. The Rays and whoever they play, Tampa's going to be a huge favorite in that, because you're playing a team out of the NL or the AL Central. Either 85 win Cleveland or 84 win Chicago is going to be in the ALCS. So I'll watch it. I'll watch the World Series, but my interest level definitely dropped after the Braves got knocked out.
0: I'm going to tell you what Major League Baseball does not want ratings-wise. They don't want Tampa Bay and Milwaukee for 7 games in the World Series. That is not what they had on the docket when the season started.
3: What makes it sexy? Just the Dodgers being in it?
1: Yeah.
0: Yeah.
3: Because the other side,
1: Tampa,
0: they're the bad guys.
1: I mean, Tampa's the big favorite coming out of there. I mean, they finished 13 games ahead of Cleveland, 14 games ahead of the White Sox. And they're a really good baseball team, obviously.
0: Now, Tampa's a big TV market. They're number 11, but nobody, they don't have great name recognition, and nobody can name 5 Brewers. So this is not what Major League Baseball wants.
1: And the Brewers are the best team in baseball.
0: Yeah.
1: They won 103 games.
3: 5 different Brewers, Modelo, Corona.
1: No, Brewers, not Brewers.
0: Yeah,
3: not Brewers. Brewers. Hey, join the fan on Friday, October 9th from 3 to 5 p.m. at the racetrack on 4930 Nelson Brogdon.
0: You got keyed.
3: No, I was just, like, it was dyslexic for a second. 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
0: Bad weather is coming. How is that going to impact college football this weekend for tailgating, for people that have to travel on the day of the game in the stadium? It looks like the rain and the worst at Tuscaloosa will come early, but wind and the remnants of it. Now, they have a state-of-the-art drainage system at Bryant-Denny Stadium, so on the field, it is going to be just like a pro stadium.
1: Right.
0: But when you're talking about wind, and throwing the football or punting the football or kicking the football.
1: Right.
0: Mother Nature could have some impact on some of these games around the Southeast.
3: Let's do it if we're going to do it. And Tuscaloosa Daily Forecast just for you. Go ahead.
1: Well, it's time now for the Friday Nelson Exteriors Weekend Weather Report. If you want to protect your home from this weather, Nelson Exteriors is who to call for all your exterior home improvement needs. Nelson Exteriors, love the way your home looks again.
3: All right, we're going to get double dip. Tuscaloosa, Alabama. Looks like light rain coming in today. Heavy rain tomorrow morning in the a.m. Partly cloudy on Sunday. So in the evening, looks like some wind, And maybe a light rain and clouds about game time. So you should be okay by the time the game starts. At home
6: it's
3: here. It's going to rain for sure.
6: It's raining sideways.
3: It's today, rain comes in this evening late. And then tomorrow, 71 degrees, 100% chance of rain in Metro Atlanta. Oh. And then Sunday,
7: 100%.
3: A bit of a washout as well. So just be prepared. Make sure you got everything covered. Make sure you got, if you're going out, have an umbrella in the car, have it with you. And ponchos if you're going to be out and about at the different different events and homecomings going on.
1: I just saw up watching ANF, the wind gusts tomorrow in Atlanta are supposed to be like 48 to 50 miles an hour. Home team, I hope they put you and Nernie
0: inside. We're waiting. They won't put us in harm's way here at 680 The Fan.
3: That's right.
0: We are monitoring the situation along with Georgia Tech.
1: I say it worse. Can you do the show in studio?
0: I've already given my opinion on how logistics should go down.
1: Do we need Mama Leaks to call David Dickey?
0: No, I don't need her calling anybody here at the station or down in Georgia Tech. We're going to work through this and just see how the weather is going to impact. But you do have to be careful because, you know, a lot of people that are driving the day of the game, if it's only a two-hour ride to Tuscaloosa, you probably wouldn't go the night before. So you got a situation where there are going to be people in some nasty weather. Tailgating probably will be 86th at a lot of places.
1: You're talking to SEC fans. You think they're stopping tailgating?
0: There will be people who brave the storm.
1: Yeah.
0: But it could be a little bit different. But
1: honey, we're going to make that brisket. Get that roasted pig. Let's go.
0: I want your brisket down the street if it's 40 or 50 mile an hour winds.
1: I'm so mad we didn't get brisket at the Braves Stadium. That smelled so good every day sitting up there in the Home Depot backyard.
0: Man, it was so much. We were talking about the food, and it's just not right that the Braves are done.
3: I know. Yeah, I know.
0: Talk about that 2-foot sandwich we saw out there, which you could probably share with four people.
1: It was $37 for a 2-foot sandwich.
0: That's a deal.
1: You break that down into 6 inches a piece, you got that's $10 a sandwich. That is great.
0: We'll still let you weigh in. Is it approach, philosophy, execution, accountability that needs to be tweaked for the Atlanta Braves? 404-231-1680. For Georgia Tech, they take on Duke. And, you know, it's funny. What Duke is what I think a lot of folks thought Georgia Tech was going to be. You know, a team that could establish the run, a team that's not hurting themselves, and a team that is a problem. Mm-hmm. And that has been really the eye-opening thing that Georgia Tech was building itself up. And, you know, last year was right then. Obviously, when you have, you know, Haynes King, the whole thing is different. But that being said, the fact that things have not worked out for the offensive line, the defensive line, the running game, you have to get Justice Haynes going some kind of way, because if Justice Haynes isn't going to run the ball, then you have to throw it. And now with the wind tomorrow, is that even going to be an option?
1: No, you're going to probably want to run the ball. And they've gotten better. I mean, Justice Haynes is averaging 5.5 yards a carry. The problem, Malachi Hosley, who was supposed to be a huge part of this offense, only has 16 carries all year long and 61 yards. And Traylon Maddox only has 78 yards. They just... It just doesn't feel like there's any continuity. And it goes back to the Colorado game. You had so many opportunities in that game to put it away, and you couldn't. And you shot yourself in the foot, and it was a penalty here and a missed tackle there. The passing game hasn't been, you know, all that great. And, you know, obviously, Alberto Mendoza, first year as a starting quarterback, hasn't been terrible. I mean, he's completing 69% of his passes. He just doesn't add the element that Haynes King did. Think about how many times last year when you had third and four, and you go, okay, we can run QB power, or we can run something where Haynes is going to get outside and make a play. And again, it's not a knock on Alberto Mendoza, but you lost that. And that's a huge, Haynes King's probably one of the three or four best quarterbacks that they've ever had in that program.
3: Yeah, did you lose it? You lost your OC with it.
1: Well, that too.
3: So now you got a new system, new quarterback, new guys all over the place, and it just hasn't seemed like it.
1: But you weren't supposed to. You lose to Colorado, and you damn sure weren't supposed to lose to Stanford.
0: That's the one. And you know,
1: should be. If you're 3-1 and your only loss is Tennessee, okay.
3: Yep.
1: You don't feel bad.
0: Well, the issue is with the new quarterback, how comfortable is he? He's been sacked 10 times.
1: Oh, there's that.
0: So your offensive line is not helping him out in his first time being a starting quarterback. And then the defense isn't helping out. When you have new turnover and a new quarterback, you got to have other facets of the game help him. And you give up almost 400, almost 500 yards passing to Stanford, you know, or total yards to Stanford, almost 400 passing yards. You're not helping out. So hopefully.
1: Yeah. Nate Shepard, I keep talking about this kid from Duke. He's got 91 carries, 644 yards, 7.1 yards a carry, and 6 touchdowns on the ground. You may want to pay attention to where number 20 is on the field at all times.
0: Bottom line, you got to hold these guys under 150 yards rushing. You got to run the ball, and you cannot have turnovers in
1: a
0: bad.
1: Good luck with that. Like I said, they average well over 200 yards a game.
0: You
1: got to
0: find a way, John. You got to find a way.
1: Well, the hope is, and it's, truthfully, if the weather is bad and you can't throw, I'm putting 12 in the box. It's probably illegal. I'm making Walker Egett, their starting quarterback, beat us.
0: All right, coming up, is this now the new matchup everyone gets ready for every college football season? John Michaels gets to that in the RPO. 7 o'clock hour, brought to you by Loganville Ford, your destination for your next F-150 or Ford truck at LoganvilleFord.com. 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
7: AOC or John Ossoff? 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SLF PAC paid for and is responsible for the content of this advertising. Not authorized by any candidate or candidates committee. www.slfpac.org.
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1: Well, we had some Thursday night football and baseball now going to a fifth and deciding game. Good morning. I'm John Michaels. We'll start on Thursday night football as it was in division. The Tampa Bay Buccaneers get their first win of the year as they knock off the Cowboys 24-16. Bucky Irving goes 21 carries, 165 yards and a touchdown. In the win, Falcons going to play Sunday night against the Ravens. The update there, Lamar Jackson sat out of Thursday's practice. Elsewhere from baseball, the AL Divisional Series is going to go to a decisive game number 5 as the Guardians win 9-5 over the White Sox. Game 5 there set for 8 o'clock Saturday night. Game 1 of the NLCS coming up on 8 o'clock Sunday. Dodgers and Brewers. We got college football tonight. Florida State's at Louisville at 7 o'clock. Georgia on the road tomorrow against Alabama. Georgia Tech at home 3:30. 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

0: 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We'll find out coming up in about 15 minutes if the Falcons can not only win, but can they dominate on Sunday Night Football. But is this the new matchup everybody every year in college football gets ready for? And the SEC is weighing in on a new rule that could impact players as John Michaels hits the RPO.
1: More than just the dogs and jackets, we cover the entire college football landscape. 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
2: We'll get to a bunch of sound from Kirby Smart and Nick Saban and Jalen Hurts and some others here in just a moment. But let's dive into, we love the legalese around college football, especially while the season's going on. Tony Petitti, Big Ten commissioner, said he's optimistic that the college football playoffs will expand to 24 teams. One of the things they talked about was the Big Ten now is willing to kind of make the sacrifice of scheduling better out-of-conference games. As Tony Petitti said, they want to lock it in. He said they are willing, if it'll go to 24 teams, I'll almost to mandate the teams will now have to play Power 4 opponents. Indiana comes into play, defending national champions. They don't play a Power 4 opponent at least the next 5 years in their out-of-conference schedule. God, like, they literally don't.
0: That is crazy.
2: Yeah.
3: Nice setup for them.
2: Why would you? If you don't have to?
3: Yeah. Not going to punish you for it.
0: It's bad business. If it doesn't hurt you, don't do it.
2: So my thought on this, we've always talked about watering down the college football schedule. And if we go to a 24-team playoff, the regular season's even going to be less relevant than it is right now, because then you're going to be arguing 9-3 and 8-4 teams and maybe a couple of 10-2 teams at the end getting in. If you want to go to 24 teams and teams are then willing to add to the Power 4 schedule, I'm okay with that. You know, I don't like the 24-team playoff. I think that's too many. 16, to me, should be the cap.
3: All right.
2: 24, you know, the top seeds are now saying, hey, we're all going to get games on campus, which becomes huge revenue streams for them. But what you don't want is what you've had this year. Think about how many teams, and it's not just Indiana. It's almost everybody's early season schedule has been laughable.
3: I had it, and it's gone again. But, don't you think instead of those crappy bowl games, having an on-campus game in this tournament would be more fun or more
2: absolutely
3: beneficial?
2: Absolutely.
3: Or more watched?
2: Absolutely.
3: So I think that's the mindset.
2: Yeah, and the give or take with that is, okay, there's going to be a lot of teams are getting on-campus games. You're going to lose conference championship games. So that's going to go away.
3: Yeah.
2: But quite frankly, that only affects two teams per conference.
0: And it's just one game.
2: Right, and it's just one game. I think we're going to end up at 24, unfortunately. And the negotiation for that goes into December. They have to make it by December to figure out if it could be implemented for next year. What does that do, guys, for coaches? What does that do for coaches? Like, right now, if you make the playoffs, you've got cachet as a coach. Like, you probably can parlay that into a contract extension. Making the playoffs in a 24-team.
3: I'm not going to diminish it. It's still that. You're still having success.
2: Georgia will never miss the playoffs.
3: You're still
2: never
3: winning 9-10 games.
0: I think it does change a little bit.
3: No.
0: That making it just won't be enough. If
2: you're gonna have
0: expectations. If you keep going and it'd be like going to the NFL and you keep getting bounced in the first round. If you do that 5 times in a row, people aren't going to care you're going to the college football playoff.
2: Not as much.
3: I don't know, man.
2: I just think you're going to see unnecessary contract extensions, and these agents and coaches are going to eat it up.
0: Well, that's got to stop. You got to stop.
2: Well, what you got to stop is the stupid buyouts.
0: Well, that
2: the
0: too
2: ridiculous buyouts.
0: But you give a guy a contract, and then year 3, he does a good job, and he's got 2 more years on his contract. Don't extend him just because he had his first good season. So wait around to see if he has built something that is sustainable.
3: So regular season, 11 games?
2: 12.
3: 12 total games.
2: Mm-hmm.
3: So let me get to week 15 where everybody had played 12 games. I don't know what you want to know or hear about, but these teams are all solid football teams.
2: From last year?
3: Yeah.
2: Yeah. I have literally right the playoff bracket. Right. I made it like 7 months ago.
3: You put it into a 24-team bracket?
2: Yes.
3: Yeah.
2: This is what it would have looked like last year. Like, so here's some, you want to hear some of your opening round games from last year?
3: Give me two or three.
2: All right. Arizona would have played USC.
3: I mean, that's a fun matchup for that side of the country, and we can watch
2: Houston
3: it.
2: Houston would have played BYU.
3: Fine.
2: Okay. Tulane would have played Texas. Virginia and Vanderbilt.
3: Okay. There's a
2: Georgia Tech would have gone to Notre Dame. Iowa, your favorite team, would have got bounced in the first round because they would have played Miami. Michigan and Utah. So there's some intriguing matchups, no doubt.
3: The only 8-4 team is Iowa in that one.
2: Right.
3: And everybody else has 9 wins or better. Most of them have 10.
2: And then you think about your teams that had byes and then would have had home games. Georgia, Ole Miss, A&M, Ohio State, Texas Tech, Oregon, Oklahoma, and Indiana.
4: Well, to that, then why not do it? Those sound like good matchups. You can watch them, and it's going to make money. So
3: it'd be a little watered down like anything else when you expand it. But I think making that playoff bracket is still something you can hang on your hat and put a little notch in your belt and hopefully help these guys stick around the same colleges and universities longer.
2: Here's why I think it would be good. If the stuff that the Big Ten is talking about, if you add one more Power Four game and you get rid of an FCS, maybe you play one FCS, two Power Fours, or whatever it may be in a conference schedule, you're going to have more intriguing matchups in the first couple of weeks. Think about how bad some of the matchups we've had this week. Or this year, where you just didn't have a whole lot going on. Let's hear a bunch. Kirby Smart joined us a couple of days ago. Let's hear Kirby talking about his players being focused with the threat of a storm coming around.
5: Just address it and make sure we talk about, you know, everything that happens outside of our control. You know, we can make an advantage or disadvantage by the way we kind of manage it mentally. I don't think there's going to be a lot of change. I think that our guys are locked in, and I'm sure they're the same way in terms of a great matchup. You don't get lost in the kick time. You get lost in the details of what you got to do to strike another man.
2: I love that, to strike another man. He also talked about how do you prepare for a quarterback like Keelan Russell.
5: You know, there's not a lot you can do in preparation. You scheme, you look at it, you study what's worked, what hadn't worked, and there's not a lot of blueprints out there for this guy because, you know, what worked early was mostly because he was young. You know, the only time he's really had struggles was on the road to Kentucky there, and he played really well in the second half of that game. You know, you look at rush 3, drop 8, you look at 4, 5, man, zone, max. You look at all of it, and he's handled it all pretty well.
2: Talk about Keelan Russell, 94 of 132. He's completing 71% of his passes, 1,414 yards, 11 touchdowns, and 2 interceptions. He also has 4 touchdowns on the ground as well. So
3: he's a big body, 6'3", 210, 215.
4: So who is this guy? Is he Tebow? Is he Cam Newton? Is he a hybrid of both? Who is this guy?
2: No, he doesn't quite run as well as, or he does. Can't say he doesn't run as well. He doesn't want to run as well.
4: Okay.
3: I think about those guys. I think mauling people and running all over the place and
4: more physical.
3: Being a big part of the run game. And I think he's more of a thrower.
2: Would you say Cam Ward at Miami? Because Cam Ward ran to want to throw the ball. He would extend plays. Dude, this kid's a stud. Here's some more from Kirby Smart. You asked some home team about using last year's film against Bama and helping them prepare for this year.
5: You know, I mean, I think you learn things from the scheme. You know, we played them twice, so you can look at the third downs, the red areas, those things. But then you really have to look at this year and focus on this year's things, too, because some of the personnel is different. You know, they have different wide receivers, different backs, different offensive linemen, different defensive linemen. I mean, so you got to see both, but you can definitely get a feel for big picture tendencies off of scheme stuff.
2: Yeah, they're a different team, and a lot of it has to do with Russell being there. They run the ball a heck of a lot better than they did a year ago where they were putrid in the run game. Kirby was asked, what has to happen for Georgia to win?
5: You've got to win the line of scrimmage. Does that mean stopping the run? Sure. If you win the line of scrimmage, you know, it puts them in obvious passing situations. You know, it always boils down to some one-on-ones and some 50-50 balls that somebody's going to win or lose, and that usually determines a lot of it, the situational football stuff you talked about.
2: Yeah, and the situation this weekend obviously changes a lot based on how the weather impacts the game. What the game plan may have been on Tuesday is probably not the same that the game plan is today.
4: What does your defense have to do on maybe a 4th-and-3 when a punt normally would come, or a field goal, but because the wind is swirling, you're not? What is your offense going to do on a 4th-and-4 when you have to be in no man's land and you don't want to punt it, you don't want to kick a field goal? Fourth downs, I think, you know, seeing what fourth downs look like if they come up up a lot in this game. And obviously, if the wind is swirling, the run game and the offensive and defensive lines of both of these teams might be a little bit of old school football.
2: Finn, you talked about the documentary, the Saban documentary that's coming out. Let's hear the sound you were talking about. Here's Nick Saban talking about pulling Jalen Hurts in the national title game and going to a freshman named Tua Abovailoa.
6: So I walk in the locker room. We always met in the coach's locker room with the coaches first. And I say to them, we need to change quarterbacks. And everybody looks at me like, you crazy? And I said, no, we need to throw the ball to win the game. And I think Tua would give us a better chance to do that based on what I see happening on the field. And, you know, Brian Daboll is an offensive coordinator. Never forget this. Looks at me and he said, well, who's going to tell him? And I said, does that mean you want me to tell him? He said, yeah. I said, okay. So I went out in the locker room.
7: Hey, don't matter the period, so we're choosing to be going. It's going to be built for the second half, and I'm going to play two guys. Come on. All right.
3: Did they end up playing two guys?
2: No, Tua played the whole second half. Here's Jalen Hurts' reaction to being pulled.
8: I can't say that I was surprised. But,
3: he's rubbing his head right now.
6: Do I think he liked it? Hell no.
2: Of course he didn't like it.
3: Very uncomfortable, even to this day.
4: What competitor, starting quarterback the entire way, all the way to the first half of the championship game, would like it to say, hey, we're playing with the freshman the rest of the way, and you got to sit and support your teammate, Petey. Competitor wants to be out there. So the ultimate realization of if you stay ready, you do not have to get ready. You throw a freshman in and, hey, they're all champions because of it.
2: Right, absolutely. They win the championship. Jalen Hurts in that game at halftime was 3 of 8 for 21 yards.
3: Okay. Yeah, you're
2: Tua
3: done.
2: Comes in and goes 14 of 24, 166, 3 touchdowns. He did throw an interception. Georgia had that game won. My goodness. Yeah. Kirby should have 3 national titles.
3: Yeah.
2: They let Devontae Smith, true freshman, run down. That's who caught the true freshman to true freshman.
3: Was that the honey hole shot?
2: Second and 26, yeah.
3: Unbelievable, dude.
2: In overtime after a sack, that game was supposed to be over. A couple other things I wanted to get to in college football. SEC is actually weighing a new rule that would be an old rule. They are talking about

0: the end of the world either way if they do it or don't do it. But right. I like the idea of go figure something else out. You're done with the SEC.
1: I told you, my idea is simple. You get one free transfer.
0: Yep.
1: And after that, no matter where you go, you got to sit out a year unless you drop down a division. Then you can, you know, go do whatever the heck.
2: We'll give you stability.
1: You want. Let's go through some of the games for this upcoming weekend as we have got a bunch of them on tap. First and foremost, you got some interesting games coming up tonight if you're so inclined. If you want to watch BYU, you can. They play the Fighting Dave Archers of Iowa State at 10:15. The one I'm intrigued with is in the ACC. Louisville, who seemed to be the babe, the boy. You realize the Cardinals are now 2-3 on the year, and they're 1-2 in the ACC. In walks Florida State off a butt-whooping of Virginia last week. Could the Seminoles suddenly get 4-2 and get Mike Norvell a contract extension, home team?
2: No. No, no, and no.
1: What would Tracy do if they said, he's safe, he's back?
2: She's tapped out. She's already looking for the new coach.
0: There's no extension.
1: Yeah. He's got a big extension.
0: Yeah. So he's still under contract for several more years.
1: But I'm going to tell you, if they go to 4-2...
0: You do not have any conversation about anything, might feel like they're back a
1: little bit. But he may end up staying another year.
0: Yeah, I agree with that.
1: That's the point I make.
2: They don't look as bad as they did last year.
1: No.
2: So they're not where they're supposed to be, but that's what it is. They just don't look as horrific as they did.
1: Two of their three wins are against New Mexico State and the Fighting Scottie Pippins of Central Arkansas.
2: They got to count those, too.
1: Yeah, they do. So we'll see what happens with that one. Other games over the weekend, we've spent some time talking about these, but some of the ranked-on-ranked games, there's not a ton of them. Georgia and Alabama, obviously the biggest one. I am fascinated with what happens with Oregon and UCLA. Nobody's really paid attention to UCLA so far this year.
0: For that.
1: They've beaten up on some fairly mediocre teams,
0: but they are
1: 4-0 with a brand new coach in Bob Chesney, who came over from James Madison and is bringing some of the Kurt Cignetti philosophy over with him.
0: And even though they've played the 113th toughest schedule so far and those teams they've beat to get to 4-0, sometimes you just kind of get some momentum and some confidence that you build. And they may not beat Oregon, but I can't imagine they get blown out just because the way they're playing, the points they're putting up, defense is flying around, and they got a little juice.
1: A little mojo.
0: Yeah, that's exactly right.
1: Yeah, and Oregon going to be without their starting quarterback. It was announced Dylan Rayola, a transfer from Nebraska, former five-star recruit. He will start this week as Dante Moore is still dealing with concussion. That is your RPL.
2: All right, coming up, what if the Falcons dominate? We get to that when we return. Hear the Locker Room on the Fan, 680 and 93.7 FM.
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7: Well, we got ourselves a big, big weekend of football. Good morning. I'm John Michaels. We'll start with football from last night. As you saw, the Dallas Cowboys lose to the Tampa Bay Buccaneers. Tampa gets their first win of the year, 24-16. Glad Finn picked the Cowboys minus points. Oh, wait, he didn't. Bucky Irving, 21 carries, 165 yards, and a touchdown in the victory. Falcons going to be at home taking on the Ravens Sunday night football. Latest reports out of Baltimore is Lamar Jackson sat out of practice yesterday dealing with injury. Elsewhere from the college game, Georgia going to be on the road against Alabama. As of right now, everything is still set for a 7:30 kick in Tuscaloosa. Georgia Tech at home taking on Duke with a 3:30 kick. Ramblin' Wreck kickoff show here on The Fan and the free Fan app coming up at 1:30. We'll talk to Cordell Woodland talking some Ravens football at 9:05 here on The Fan.

0: Experience, 680 and 93.7 FM, the official sports talk station of the Georgia Bulldogs, and your home for the Georgia Tech Yellow Jackets, Georgia Tech and the Duke Blue Devils, scheduled to play tomorrow. It is going to be windy. What will the rain look like, and how are the conditions going to be? Run game certainly going to have to be on par for both teams. The Duke Blue Devils are running the ball well. We want to see if the Georgia Tech Yellow Jackets can get that run game going. And in Tuscaloosa, Alabama, the game has not been moved. The game day operations crew is on standby if anything changes weather-wise in Alabama, but it looks like it's going to start on time. Dogs and the Crimson Tide tomorrow in Alabama. What if the Falcons not only win, but dominate for the third straight week in primetime television? As the Baltimore Ravens come in, they have injured wide receivers, they have an injured quarterback, and they are not 100%. The Falcons, knock on wood, have been healthy on the offensive side of the ball. Jake Matthews dealing with a groin injury, but his replacement came in and did a very good job last week, and the Falcons just aren't winning and having some good plays and consistent running attacks. They are dominating. What if they do it a third time in a row?
1: That'd be amazing. I think it was the first time a team had gone primetime back-to-back wins by 20 points or more on the road. There's a lot of stuff there. Right. It's primetime, on the road, back-to-back weeks, 20-point or more victory. Okay. It's a lot, but it's a lot of good stuff.
2: Yes.
1: And they've looked fantastic doing it. Defense has been solid outside of Carolina. Again, for some reason, there are kryptonite. But against Pittsburgh, you felt like you dominated them and should have came away with a win, but the quarterback play was so putrid, you didn't have a chance. That's right. Our quarterback play was so bad against Carolina.
2: Yeah.
1: First play of the game, fumble. Mm-hmm. Next series, pick, I think, so, or punt and then pick. So you had an uphill battle. Their defense has been legit. You got guys flying around. Still don't know who some of them are number-wise and what correlates with the last name on the back of the jersey. But they are playing hard for Coach Ulbrich, and that brick house is legit.
0: The brick house. Here is Bijan Robinson talking about the 1-2 punch of himself and Brian Robinson racking up the yards.
3: I think it's very important to have that 1-2 punch, especially when a guy comes out the game and goes back in, and another guy comes in the game, like not have the defense be able to get to breathe and be like, oh, like we get to lax off a little bit. Like, nah, we don't pride ourselves in that. Like, we want to make sure that we're putting pressure on whatever defense that we're playing against, and that's a very big key for me and B-Rock.
1: It is an impressive bunch of athletes on the offensive side of the ball. Mm-hmm. I saw it, again, I go back to this, but I was able to have unbelievable access from Coach Stefanski, some of the former Falcon players and legends, to be right on the sideline in between the plays, standing right behind Bijan and Brian Robinson as they tag team in and out of huddles and plays and watch them go back and forth. Brian Robinson is an absolute specimen. Muscles on top of muscles. You know what Bijan looks like. He's a stud. I thought being that close to Zachariah Branch was impressive. He hasn't got going yet, but I think he will. Drake has always been good looking. And then Michael Penix way back when too looked great. So I felt like everything was coming together, and it certainly has the last couple of weeks with Michael Penix at the helm. It is a good looking. If that offensive line can stay somewhat healthy, and the guys that do have to fill in, like Jarrell last week, can do what he did, you got yourself something. Something's cooking, man. I'm telling you, this team could be pretty darn good.
2: It'll be interesting. Does Jake Matthews get the start this week? Because he's had that consecutive start streak, 200 straight games, where he started. I think he's fourth all-time in the NFL on the offensive line.
1: What?
2: For consecutive streaks. But he hurt the groin and immediately didn't have his helmet on. There wasn't even a thought of him going back in the game against the Saints.
1: Yeah, you can really tape up a groin. Hey, now. But, when I tell you can limit.
2: Make sure that the pre-wraps
1: you can
2: there.
1: Limit the movement just by, and there's a lot, there's pre-wrap, there's regular tape, there's all kinds of stuff you can put on that bad boy, ace bandages, all to limit the movement so you won't hurt it again. But if it's a bad groin, it could take several weeks to get that thing healthy to the point where
2: he has not participated as of yet. Did not participate. Well, that was Wednesday. I'm sorry.
0: Yeah, he was limited in participation yesterday. Okay. So maybe it's feeling anything. A little bit better. They were trying to, you know, see how it was going.
2: Right. Well, what's also not good is Michael Jarrell was limited in practice some this week as well with an ankle.
0: Now, that's an issue. If you got an issue on your entire left side, you don't want to take away, aside from Bijan Robinson, go on the defensive side. Za'Darius Smith with that concussion, he did not practice yesterday. He clearly has been a motor guy and making a difference. And Divine Diablo was limited in practice. So, the Falcons have a few injuries for the Ravens. I mean, Zay Flowers, wide receiver, he was limited. They have a limited participation or did not participate for Marlon Humphrey, and Lamar Jackson did not practice yesterday. Right. So the closer you get to game time and your quarterback is not practicing, it trims that he may not be there, and Tyler Huntley might be the quarterback for the Ravens in the bins. Here is Bijan Robinson talking about maybe the chance for the first time in a while for Mercedes-Benz Stadium to be a true home field advantage.
3: We got to win. that's what it is, man. We got to win games, one game at a time, and be consistent. And that's really it. Yeah, we got to win.
1: Well, so the way you're going to win is continue to keep your run game going. And the old Dan Reeves recipe or design to be a good football team and give yourself the chance to win games is what you limit them in their rushing game and what you rush for. And last week we were, you know, like 100 plus yards over that number. You're number one in rushing defense and you're facing an absolute horse in Derrick Henry, who is, I believe, third or fourth in the NFL right now with 374 rushing yards and tied for lead in touchdowns with 7. So they're going to feed him, and that's where that offense runs through, especially if they got to play the backup quarterback and Tyler Huntley.
0: So the opportunity is there. Doesn't matter if they dominate. You know, the win is more important. That'd be 3 in a row. You would have a winning record and certainly turn things around. There's been way too much losing and the expectation that losing was coming for the last really 6-7 years. So it'd be very good to have an expectation if you win this game. The expectation that, hey, the Falcons could win and win at home would be absolutely awesome.
2: If they could go 3-2 after the start that they had to the beginning of this year, it would be absolutely insane. And then you're going to play Chicago next week, who may be without their starting quarterback still. Don't know what's going on with Caleb Williams. And then San Francisco becomes because I think they look like the best team in the NFL through 4 weeks of the season.
0: Well,
1: you can argue that easily.
0: You limit their possessions because of your running attack. Maybe they don't look as great as they look so far. So we'll get to that when we get down the road. All right, coming up, is it the right thing to do to shorten the Major League Baseball season? And an old Chipper Jones quote, boy, it sticks and stings right now. We'll get to that when we return here in the locker room on The Fan, 680 and 93.7 FM.
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11: Hey, it's Nick Cellini here with Tom, the Honest Car Guy, and I'm going to tell you, the process could not have been any easier. 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

0: Locker Room on the Fan, 680 and 93.7 FM. Getting ready for some rain and some wind all over the southeast here in Atlanta with Duke coming to town to take on the Georgia Tech Yellow Jackets. It could be windy and it could be a run-heavy weekend in college football around here. We'll let you weigh in on if you're going to be tailgating. Make sure you stay tuned to 680 The Fan. If anything changes, we certainly will let you know with the weather, and it looks like they're still going to be on for the same time in Tuscaloosa if you're driving to Alabama for the game, 7:30 kick Eastern for the Dogs and the Tide. Baseball proposing returning to a 154-game regular season. The philosophy, it would allow for a best-of-seven division round series, which, you know, you get to find out who the best team is, more TV money as right. well. And you also cut a week off of the regular season, so it makes games a little bit more valuable. And they're also proposing that the highest, the last remaining wild card team, which would be the last seed not having home field advantage, would get to choose their opponent. Now, I kind of like that because it's offensive to the team that is selected. Right. So you'll have some juice in there if you get to pick the team you would like to play. But thinking about going to a 154-game regular season schedule and extending the division series to seven games, I don't know if you have too much pushback from that.
1: So they said this. They said the schedule going down to 154 would include regular Monday off days for most teams, but mm-hmm. one or two nationally televised games could be played on Monday. Teams playing those Mondays then would get Thursday off instead.
0: Okay.
1: They said the shorter schedule again would improve player health and get greater flexibility for the postseason. I don't need a seven-game series in the division.
0: You don't.
1: I don't.
2: I'll take it.
1: Did we need more? No offense. Did we need more games against the Dodgers?
0: If we had a better team, we would want seven games.
1: No, we wouldn't.
0: You wouldn't?
1: I wouldn't. Because now all of a sudden
2: you get more baseball. You get more playoff baseball.
1: I know.
2: You got less baseball in the regular season. I think it's a great idea to go down. Then you get the guys. You don't have to go through whatever they ran through this year, like 15 straight days of baseball right. or 17 without a right. break. I think that's brilliant to give every team at least one day off a week.
1: Sure.
2: I mean, what they go through right now and that travel is insane. If I have to deal with an extra couple, 4, 8 postseason games, but my team's involved, yeah, I don't mind that. I got it. I know what you're saying. A seven-game series is going to feel like forever in the division.
1: It's
2: going
1: to start to feel like the NBA playoffs.
2: A little bit.
1: You know, you already have the wild card is okay, quick and easy. Me personally, I would go back to only having four teams in each side get in.
0: You like the 3 games for the wild card because you spend 162 games, then you get a day off, and you know if Austin Riley doesn't hit a home run, the Braves would have been out of the playoffs.
1: Well, I mean that's an unfortunate part of the postseason. But you know the Phillies could say, wait a second, if we didn't have to run it all the way to game 162. If they go to 154, the Phillies have their rotation set. You know why? Because they had like a 4-game lead and it evaporated. So there's some give and take there. It's better than a 1-game wild card. I think that was crazy when they did that. Mm-hmm. But I also think, you know, rewarding teams getting in with 84 and 85 wins is kind of idiotic as well.
2: The situation with higher seeded clubs in the wild card and division series would select their opponents? Right. How does that work?
0: I like that.
2: What would that have looked like?
0: Well, I mean, you get to, if you're the Braves, okay. You know,
1: Phillies were the lowest seeded team.
0: Who do you pick?
1: But the Braves may have said, hey, we want to play Philadelphia. Or they could look and go, oh, this team's dealing with injury. We'd rather play them. There's zero chance that proposal
0: passes.
1: But
0: you get the built in. You get the built in. Oh, you want us, huh? You're picking us?
1: Well, there's that.
0: You think we're the easy go of it? Right. We can't win on your home field?
1: What I would be in favor of is after the wild card that the playoffs reseed like it does in the NFL. Because you think about it, the Yankees ended up having to play the Rays, yet you have two teams that have like 84 and 87 wins playing against each other.
2: Right.
1: The Yankees should have probably been able to play one of them, and the Rays should have been able to play whoever had the least amount of wins. So I'd be in favor of you reseeding after the wild card, but there's no chance they're going to let pick an opponent.
0: Chipper Jones had a lot of hits as a member of the Atlanta Braves and a lot of big hits, and he had a hit on a podcast a couple of years ago. It is being redistributed and repurposed post on social media after the Braves lost to the Dodgers in the NLDS. Here is Chipper Jones from 2024 on the Casa de Club podcast with Corey Kluber talking about his frustration with the approach that the Atlanta Braves have gone with in order to score runs.
3: Working with the Braves for the last couple of years, it's very frustrating. It's very frustrating. I can't stand giving away outs. I can't stand strikeouts. I can't deal with guy on third, less than two outs, not hitting a ground ball to shortstop or second base to get that run in. I can't stand every once in a while not laying down a bunt for your best hitters. All these things that really help you accumulate numbers, they don't care. 100 RBIs, so what? You know, I mean, I want to hit 40 dingers. And, you know, this is truly a chicks dig the long ball kind of era. You know, I think having worked with Alex Anthopoulos, they want slug and they want guys to get on base at a high clip, but they don't promote enough, I think, the getting on base part. In order to score runs, you got to get those guys on base.
0: Mm-hmm. That's from 2 years ago. You could cut and paste that into 2026 and it fits perfect.
1: And that's coming off a season where, again, you had 307 home runs. But what happened in the wild card that year? The home run went away. You couldn't come up with the big hits. You know, you don't even have the home run hitters you had then, because back then you had Marcell Ozuna from the Braves, who was he had 40 home runs that year. Everybody was mashing the ball that year, but the same problems you had this year in the postseason were back then. It is a philosophical issue.
0: Well, the question is, do you have guys who can change their hitting approach and philosophy? Is it just a flat-out execution situation, or do we just need to hold people accountable for not showing up in prime time when you have to be clutch? 404-231-1680. Now it's the day after the day, and we can look at it maybe with a little less emotion. Yeah. What do you think the issues are and need to be addressed for the Atlanta Braves?
2: What was a quote years ago? I don't know if it was Bear Bryant or who it was. It wasn't Bear Bryant, but he's like, what do you think about the execution of your team? He's like, I'm all for it.
0: Was that John McKay?
2: Yeah, maybe it was John McKay.
1: Yes, it was. That was the first, I think,
2: winless. Execution, I was like, you can execute the way they've been batting in the postseason. And will anybody in that group change their spots and change what they do? Does this offseason give anybody an opportunity to do anything different? Austin Riley, I'm staring right at you at this moment. I mean, do you make a move like Michael Harris did and move your hands or figure out a way to change your stance just a little bit? Or was it just a terrible season for you? Because that's what you got to figure out in the next 3 or 4 months.
1: Right.
2: Take a week or two, take 2 or 3 weeks off, sit on the couch, drink some beer.
1: You got to go to the islands and drink and just do whatever.
2: And then get back in the lab, as they say. Would you see how we fix it? See what's going wrong. What were you doing flying out of there all the time and what was happening?
1: Would you change? And I don't know if he has a personal swing coach or anything. Do you find somebody different? If you're Austin Riley, do you find somebody different? Do you find a different voice that you want to talk to?
0: A hitting coach? Counselor?
1: Michael Harris had somebody get in his ear and say, your hand placement is wrong. And mid-season, he changed stuff. And all of a sudden, when he changed his hand placement, he turned into the best player on the Braves. Is it simply for Austin Riley, you need to find a different approach? You obviously still have power. The problem is he's flying out of there on everything. He can't hit a low and away off speed pitch. He can't catch up with a high fastball, which means he was basically useless, which is why he had over 200 strikeouts and less than 20 home runs. And I think a lot of times he hit the home runs, he almost, I don't want to say he lucked into them, but you just fell into them.
0: You're in a bit of a pickle too, because if you're trying to move people and improve the team, you now have some people who are not producing and they're locked into contracts for a few years. Sean Murphy has a team option in 2029. He signed through 2028. You look at Ronald Acuna Jr. They have team options for this year and next year. Matt Olson is signed through 2029. Right. Austin Riley is signed through 2032.
1: I don't want to say unfortunately, your core is your core.
0: This is the team.
1: Right, and which means you have to figure out what can you do at shortstop, what can you do at left field, what can you do in rotation spots 2 through 5. Oh, wait, those are the same questions we had this last offseason.
0: 404-231-1680. You can weigh in on where you think the Braves should go.
2: Yeah, Austin Riley's hitting coach who's he has his dad number one and this guy Mike Brumley was number two.
1: Okay.
2: Was killed in a car accident driving through Mississippi on June 15th, 2 years ago, I believe. His son was also in the car, Logan. Both those guys used to come help Boston get some stuff figured out. Maybe that has something to do with it, and he's kind of scuffling ever since. So we'll see if he can turn around. I'm fascinated to figure it out.
0: Ken, you've been holding. Thank you for calling us here in the locker room.
4: Hey, fellas. Good morning. Good morning. Listen, that clip you just played of Chipper, I had no idea that he felt that way. And it's 123% accurate. I've been screaming that to the heavens for the last 2 years myself, that this team batting approach is atrocious, man, as far as putting bat to ball and putting the ball in play. We do a terrible job of that. And unless Tim Hyers is willing to make some major changes in the way this team hit a baseball, his ass needs to go. He needs to go, man. We need to go out and get us another hitting coach. I know we've done it before, and pretty much the same thing keeps happening, but we need to bring in someone who's going to change the philosophy of hitting on this baseball team if they plan on bringing these same players back next season, man.
0: Thanks for the call, Ken. A couple of things to unpack there. One, you know, when you make it to the big leagues anywhere where you make it and you're successful, you became successful by doing something a certain way. So, you know, to ask multiple people to change some things about their swing or where they stand in the box or hand placement, you may be doing more damage than good if that's not how they're wired. And then two, the other question and the other thing that stuck out about me is when he brought up Alex Anthopoulos and what is the philosophy? If the philosophy has been, which it looks like with the analytics that you apply to it, is to have people who mash,
1: right,
0: who got you to 307 home runs one season. If that is the philosophy, how do you do something that is counterculture to what you want to see out on the field by what you're matching up with your contracts?
1: Hey, I got to find guys, and I know this, you don't figure out stuff like this until you get to the postseason. I just need some clutch guys. Yeah. I need some guys that have the onions that you're seeing on some of these other ball clubs to go out there when it matters late. I mentioned the payroll doesn't really matter. It does matter, but it doesn't. The Dodgers, number one, are in the postseason and late. The other ones are like 27, 28, 29 payroll. You know, you talk about the White Sox and the Guardians and the Rays and Milwaukee. These, I think Milwaukee might be 19th, but yeah, these teams don't spend giant money. They've kind of created from within, and they've just found, like Milwaukee, you mentioned you may not know five players from Milwaukee, which is kind of tongue in cheek, but we don't know as many as we probably should. But those guys are clutch. How many times in the series against San Diego are they down and you're like, oh, they're out, and then boom, they come up with a play and they end up winning. For whatever reason, our stars outside of Michael Harris have not been clutch in the postseason. And until you surround them with some guys like a Jorge Soler, like a Jock Peterson, who could come up clutch in big moments, we're going to fall short the way that we have.
0: You got to figure something out, because just running this back, it doesn't feel like it's enough. And with the contracts and the guys you can't move and the length of them, how do you get other people around here? Or one or two, maybe it takes one or two pieces. If you just maybe get a left fielder who can kind of stir the pot a little bit and get a hit every now and then, play small ball along with Michael Harris. You got a good mix of speed and veteran batting on your team.
2: Because we talked about how they're going to get more active on the base pass and nothing happened.
1: Right.
2: So
0: that a philosophy, though? You don't want to run into an out and you're waiting on a two-run home run.
2: I mean, either have athletes that can do it or don't.
0: Okay.
2: We just have we had Ronald and
1: Michael Harris.
2: And Michael Harris, I guess, but he has been a disappointment as far as stealing bases.
1: Right. It's not really his thing. He's not a stolen base guy.
2: Yeah. So
0: we need one. We need a stolen base guy.
2: We need a lot of stuff.
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1: Every time Lear plays that, that's like funny. The memes that go around right now for Brian Kelly, because people obviously caught on to him with the fake Cajun accent when he got the job. Like, they have, like, if Lincoln Riley gets fired, they'll have, like, a meme of Brian Kelly dancing to, like, Polynesian stuff. Or when, if Florida State were to lose Mike Norvell, they've got him dressed up in Seminole headgear. It's hilarious, the fact that that guy, you know, used his fake accent and then failed miserably at LSU.
0: Our headlines are brought to you by SCANA Energy, the official natural gas provider of the Atlanta Falcons. The storm that could alter football this weekend continues here locally. Georgia Tech and Duke could be affected with some rain early in the day and 40-mile-per-hour winds possibly. And around the southeast where, you know, weather could be a part. In Tuscaloosa, the game is still on between the Dogs and the Jackets. And we were talking earlier that in Alabama, they have a state-of-the-art drainage system at Bryant-Denny Stadium. So it could be soggy all day, and then their drainage system is basically like they use in the pros. It could be a fine place to play football on the field.
2: I meant to say this earlier, but you guys wouldn't stop talking. So I
0: it's kind of a talk show.
2: There's a situation when you have a wet, muddy possibility like this could be. I know the drainage system is supposed to be legit, but that grass is going to get chewed up. And we've seen this before. You make in-game adjustments to your cleats, and you can only do that if you wear screw-in cleats, which don't get worn very much anymore at all. You used to call, they're called speed TDs, where they're the molded cleats, but you can't change them mid-game. But if you go out with the screw-in cleats, you can adjust those throughout the course of the game as the turf gets worse and worse and worse. You can go from half an inch to a full inch to 3/4 of an inch, whatever you want to do, but it gives you more grip and digs down farther in that grass. So it'll be interesting to see if the equipment managers are busy in-game or they just trust that turf and just try to stay over their feet and not get too overextended.
0: We talked to Kirby Smart earlier this week here in the locker room, and he said his team will be ready no matter what's on the weather forecast.
5: Just address it and make sure we talk about, you know, everything that happens outside of our control. You know, we can make an advantage or disadvantage by the way we kind of manage it mentally. I don't think there's going to be a lot of change. I think that our guys are locked in, and I'm sure they're the same way in terms of a great matchup. You don't get lost in the kick time. You get lost in the details of what you got to do to strike another man.
1: That just tickles.
0: Strike another man.
1: I love that. You get in the details of how you strike somebody.
0: Go hit somebody.
1: Yeah, look, the kids, they're going to practice right now and all week. Just we're focused on Alabama. I highly doubt Kirby spent more than a couple of minutes in a meeting. And it may have been, hey, guys, this is what we're looking at weather-wise right now, contingency. We're still playing, still leaving, still same everything. Now let's go knock the living crap out of somebody.
0: Here's Kirby Smart on what it will take for the Dogs to come out of Tuscaloosa with a win.
5: You've got to win the line of scrimmage. Does that mean stopping the run? Sure. If you win the line of scrimmage, you know, it puts them in obvious passing situations. You know, it always boils down to some one-on-ones and some 50-50 balls that somebody's going to win or lose, and that usually determines a lot of it, the situational football stuff you talked about.
0: There are going to be some things. If that wind is swirling, that affects the pass game, the punting game, the kicking game. It affects fourth downs and third and mediums and going for it on fourth and threes and fourth and twos. So there are a lot of things that could be going on Saturday night.
2: So the last time they played in the regular season, I was there and watched it up close and personal, as you're aware of.
1: Yeah.
2: The stuff that DeBoer was doing was a little bit different. He got the ball out of the kid's hands quickly, moved the chains, timing. I think it was 13 to 17 or something on third downs. So you just got to be better situational, like he's talking about. And then who makes those plays? It's Georgia's time to make those big-time plays. Clark Phillips the third, is that my man?
1: Not at Georgia. Dwight Phillips.
2: Dwight Phillips, thank you.
1: Got traded for Devon Dexter.
0: Guy. It's called him Peanut.
1: Well, he's not our guy anymore. We traded him.
2: That's right. Peanut, I apologize, had himself a day last week, and they used him in the passing game, in the screen game, and obviously in the run game. So you're going to have another nice showing by him out there.
1: Well, and especially Chauncey Bowen's not going to play this week. It looks like Nate Frazier, not on the injured report. He is going to play. What's going on with him, I'm not 100% sure, but we'll see if he's out there. You know, when it's interesting what you say, home team, about kicking, both teams have really good kickers. Mm-hmm. Connor Talty for Alabama, Peyton Woodring for Georgia, guys that can kick the football. Sometimes it's not just the kicking portion. The snapping becomes issue. You know, that wind, if it's blowing and you don't snap that ball perfectly, it could slide off task. Catching the, if you're the holder, you got to be really dialed in to make sure you're catching that ball. And it maybe not changes shorter field goals, but what happens if you have 4th and 3 at like the 35, which normally a 52-yard field goal in college, you go, all right, I'm going to trot my kicker out there. Does it change the way that the coaches say, hey, now all of a sudden we got to move our launch point in? Or 4th and 2 at the 35, is that still an automatic punt where you say, hey, I want to pin them down and try to make them go 95 yards
2: in
1: this?
2: You know, going to 2nd and 3rd downs, whether you're going to have a 4th down and whether you're going to go for it or not based off of down and distance. So they'll be prepared for it. I'm sure that's kind of the stuff they went over the last couple of days, knowing that it's going to be kind of funky.
1: I just hate that this game, which is one of the most thought about games all year long.
2: You like it to be in a dome, clean, no problem?
1: Yes. I want everybody full health.
2: A little, what's the word I'm looking for? A little pizzazz or a little like old school feel to it when you can watch them deal with the elements. We haven't had many games where they've had to deal with the elements.
1: It also brings in excuses. Sure.
2: South Carolina a couple years ago.
0: It brings it to the
2: rainstorm.
0: A conversation. Is that how football is? Just whatever it is. Or do you want big games in pristine condition? Do you want a Super Bowl?
1: Well, there's a reason there's a reason the Super Bowls are in good condition other than the one year they had it in New York. Although we did have rain a couple of times. But no, point being, I don't want to hear excuses at the end of this game. Oh, if the weather was better, we beat you. No, go out and strike a man.
0: Violently.
1: As
0: Kirby Ball. All right, coming up, we should have known this NFL coach was going to take over. We'll get to that when we return here in the locker room on the Fan 680 and 93.7 FM.
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1: Well, I have told you guys the weather is coming, and right now the weather's not going to be great because it's going to be rainy outside, and you should have called my friends over at Chimney Solutions during the summer if you ever saw water coming in through that chimney, because the last thing you want is to walk out and go, uh-oh, I got a big old leak sitting right here. 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
1: Well, we got a big old football weekend, Finn, as we start last night with Thursday night. Bucky Irvin, 21 carries, a buck 65. The Buccaneers get their first win of the year, 24-16 over the Cowboys. Falcons Sunday night, they're taking on the Ravens right here at Mercedes-Benz Stadium. Lamar Jackson for Baltimore sat out of Thursday's practice dealing with injury. Elsewhere, Georgia on the road tomorrow taking on Alabama, 7:30. Weather could be nasty there. Same thing here as Georgia Tech's got a home kick against Duke at 3:30. Ramblin' Red kickoff show will kick things off at 1:30. We're the home of the Georgia Tech Yellow Jackets. 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

0: into the locker room on the Fan, 680 at 93.7 FM. 8 o'clock hour presented by Central Heating and Air. It's time for a new system. Now is a great time to upgrade, as qualified homeowners can receive up to $3,200 in rebates and discounts and up to 60 months of 0% financing with approved credit. We'll get a chance to move the chains, and we'll talk to Jim Dunaway, host of the next round from WJOX. Is that WJOTS in Birmingham, Alabama? Get an update on what's going on down there in Tuscaloosa and what Kalen DeBoer might have up his sleeve.
1: Can we give some away real quick? Is that going to jack Chris up? Are we okay?
0: You can
2: give it away. Give it away now.
1: You know what I was listening to last night? He said, wait a minute, so I'm going to pause. I had both the Good Word going on with Mooney and
2: Justin Hanover. Shout out to Jesus.
1: Yep. That was entertaining. Those guys are funny. And then I would flip it back and forth in commercials over to the Kirby Smart Coaches Show as well.
2: Okay.
1: Road Dogg runs that one and produces or engineers it down there.
3: I was not paying attention.
1: He was not paying attention. Every once in a while, he takes strays from Kirby, which is so funny.
2: It's like being on our show.
1: Yeah, he asked. He gets asked by the guy that runs it, a point man. Kirby's there, the guy that runs it. I'm sorry, I don't have his name in front of me. And then Adam is the one producing and engineering. So he goes to Adam. He's like, we need to take a quick break here, Adam. And he's like, Adam, one time he shrugged his shoulders. Kirby said, the other time he shook his head, yes. And then Kirby goes, he's a little grumpy today. I think it's because he hasn't eaten yet.
2: He's not wrong.
1: Just strays from Kirby every once in a while. Well, I thought it was classic.
0: Kirby's good at breaking down the game film. Road Dogg on his way to Alabama. We probably should get a text or just see if he's in anywhere where he can see any changing of the weather.
1: Yeah, it's too early.
0: Yeah. Oh, you're right. He's not here yet, but if he can just see anything.
2: Well, the storm's still out in the Gulf. It's got a little ways to get
0: here in the morning. So we'll see how things go. We'll talk to Jim Dunaway, host of the next round from Birmingham, coming up in a few minutes. We'll see now if they'll have something up their sleeves. They usually find a way to win, and that's got to change as Kirby Smart is 2-7 against the Crimson Tide. That is
1: where's been the brunt of those? Have they been SEC title or is it been
2: some in the regular season, some in the SEC championship game? I mean, the year they beat them in the Natty, they lost to the SEC title game.
1: Right. Crazy. So you got to be ready to go. They have giant athletes. Like you have giant athletes. I like Georgia's chances. The defense has been lights out. Every player on that defense has played every single snap pretty much together outside of some rotational guys.
2: I've got really bad news for Georgia fans.
1: And they're flying around. What is your problem?
0: What do you have there?
1: You got some numbers?
2: I'm just saying. Well, when we get to our picks, I may have bad news for Georgia fans.
1: Pick Georgia and screw this thing up.
0: Don't mess this one up. They want to win this game.
2: It'll be like you. You're not allowed back in the stadium.
0: I don't think they want you around.
1: That. Nobody else has said
2: 100
1: that.
2: 100 people have said that.
0: I think
2: that
0: he's speaking for the people.
1: God bless.
2: One texter equals 1,000 listeners.
0: Well, there is a coach. We should have seen this coming up his sleeve because he's always a guy who is going to be front and center, and maybe it's the right time for him to do this. He said he's going to take over as Brian Finneran moves.
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1: All right, here we go. The guy you're talking about, the head coach, used to be the head coach of the New Orleans Saints and got suspended for a year for doing some dirty deeds.
0: Cheating, rule breaking.
1: Won a championship, unfortunately, and then has bounced around and has landed in Denver where he's had some success. Got that team rolling. He handed over the play calling duties this year to Davis Webb, former NFL quarterback, and has decided it might be time to take him back. And here he is describing that situation.
6: We'll make a change offensively. I'll call the plays. I understand the questions at the start of the week. And I'm going to say this first. And I said it to Davis the other day talking. I've done this long enough where I know when I have a future head coach, he's going to be one.
0: Yeah, you're trying to protect. DeMeco Ryans did this with his defensive coordinator. He said he's taking over and calling plays. It's got to be very funky. You've spent all offseason, you're a quarter of the way into the season, and then you tell a man in front of the world, you're not good enough to do the job. I got to take over.
1: There was another bite in there where he kind of stumbled and mumbled his way through reasons for doing it. I mean, it was a lot. There's a lot of things. And he says, like, there's a few things, and play calling does this, and it's hard to do if you're not. And I was like, holy cow. Just say you're going to take it over because you don't like the results that you're getting so far this season. So, Sean Payton, not very surprising, because I was surprised when I heard he was giving it up to start the season. They're 2-2. I think they've lost two games on the road. They are in the late deep 20s as far as like yardage per game is concerned. So, Sean Payton expects more, and he's not getting it, so he's taking over. Broncos are at the Chargers at 4:05 on CBS this weekend. Robert Saleh is, and his...
2: isn't he Muslim?
1: You know what? I'm not going to go out and just... Anyway, he is...
7: A day of jihad,
1: the
7: I guess.
1: The head coach for the Titans, and they're 0-4.
7: I'm just saying.
1: They host the Houston Texans, who are also 0-4. And Robert Saleh has this to say about the Houston Texans.
8: Might be the greatest 0-4 team in the history of football. Their defense is obviously one of the top five units in all of football. They've lost four games to four really, really good football teams. They've been on the short end. They've been in a lot of really, really tight games. I think they've all come down to the last second, with the exception of maybe Cincinnati. I think that one That's got great. Away from them a little bit, but
1: 5-point loss to Buffalo, 14-point loss to Cincinnati, 2-point loss to Indianapolis on the road, and a four-point loss to the Dallas Cowboys, 34-30.
9: They're third in sacks. They can get the quarterback.
1: That defense is supposed to be unbelievable. Now, they've struggled a little bit to start the season. I think I said it earlier in the week, D'Amico Ryans is going to take over play calling duties.
9: That's what we're saying. Yeah.
1: The defensive side of the ball down there.
9: He's got to do what he's got to do to just make sure the season isn't just completely lost. You go 0-5, it is on to 2027.
1: No doubt about it. Let's take put our attention towards the game last night, as the Dallas Cowboys, you talk about as disappointing as a team as anybody right now.
10: What's your point?
1: Well, you stuck it up last night, 24-16, and you let the terrible 0-4 Tampa Bay Buccaneers get a win and run the ball for, wait for it, 39 times, 241 yards, two touchdowns. Bucky Irvin goes absolute crazy, has a 79-yard run where it looked like he made three or four people missing at the line of scrimmage, and then was on his way. After the game, after the 24-16 loss in Big D, Dak Prescott's in the tunnel, walking to the locker room, and hears somebody say embarrassing behind him.
11: You said it once I looked off, huh?
1: So he looks back and says something to the guy, a worker, a chauffeur, whoever was down there in the dungeon.
11: You said it once I looked off, huh?
1: So he was looking.
9: Running your mouth.
1: And he turned his head, and then he says, embarrassing, embarrassing, embarrassing. And then he said, what? So he wasn't happy. Here's Dak Prescott's response after the game to what took place in the tunnel.
12: Well, when he said it, I just happened to look at him. And at that point, you know, he looked away, didn't look. And then when I turned my head back, he said something else. And so that's the part that, you know, just as a man or as just a person, feel free to speak your mind. Just speak it. So don't cower it away from the reaction that you're going to get. And so if you're saying it's embarrassing, say it's embarrassing. If you're saying it to me, then say it to me. Don't, you know what I mean? Go back on it. So that's all that was. And hate it that it's even being talked about, to be honest with you.
1: Yeah, it was unfortunate. You probably should not respond. That guy, if he's a worker there, shouldn't say jack to your quarterback.
9: He should be done.
1: Plus, he's 6'2", 230, and break you in half.
9: And he just,
1: so I would have looked away, too.
9: He just got hit by a bunch of 300-pound guys in a football game that he lost. He doesn't want to hear any of your fat.
1: So disappointing.
9: Mouth.
1: Jerry Jones, after the game, sounded distraught as well. Just they're 2-3. Tampa Bay gets to 1-4, and maybe a little bit of hope in their team, too, right. As a defense flew around.
9: I think Jerry needs to stop going to home games. He needs to take one or two off. This is bad for his health.
1: Yeah.
9: He can't keep going through this.
1: 13 blitzes, I think, from pass plays from the Bucs towards Dak Prescott. I think he was 2 of 13 or something. It was not pretty. Two tip passes get intercepted in that game, one to end it by Anzalone. Mm-hmm. So there it is. All right, early football on Sunday as the Philadelphia Eagles are on the struggle bus as well. Take on the Jacksonville Jaguars, whose second home is in London. That's where they will be playing. Jacksonville 7.5-point favorite. You got a feeler on this game? I got a tough time taking anybody favored by 7.5 over the Eagles.
2: You're asking me?
1: I know they're
2: me.
1: Hurt and
2: I don't
1: beat
2: know.
1: Up.
2: Whatever I say, go the other way.
1: No center. Lane Johnson retires. Guys banged up.
9: Mm-hmm. Saquon with the hammy.
1: That's exactly right.
9: Yeah. There's some things not going their
1: Jacksonville
9: way.
1: Jacksonville rolling.
2: Yeah.
1: I don't know.
9: It's going to be a big game for Philadelphia. They're already calling for their coach's head.
1: Just talking out loud here, buddy. Just talking out loud. Bears take on the Packers at 1 o'clock on Fox. Packers are reeling. Bears have won with three different quarterbacks already this year. Caleb Williams initially looked like he was going to come back week six against the Falcons. They said that may be pushed back just because of the scheduling. After the week six, they have a week seven Thursday night football game, and then they don't play till Monday night after that. So they give him a really good...
9: Hold off till Monday night.
1: Just stay away till Monday night. Let me see if there's any other big games we need to be talking about. Broncos Chargers, we mentioned, with Sean Payton taking over play calling duties. Chargers are 0-4. They got to find a way to get a win at home. Could be a high scoring game with the Lions at the Cardinals. That over under is 54.5.
9: Whoa.
1: Yep, that's way up there, buddy.
9: Big number in the NFL.
1: Keep an eye on that one. And then an absolute dogfight out there in the NFC West as the 49ers travel to the Seahawks. 49ers are 4-0. Seahawks are 3-0.

0: What? 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

0: Michaels. Make sure you tap the app and listen while you work. And also, make sure you join our 680 The Fan YouTube community where you can comment all day long. We'll get to a Falcon conversation at the top of the hour as we'll talk to Cordell Woodson from 105.7 in Baltimore to see what's going on with the injury situation with the Ravens as they come to Atlanta Sunday night. Now, we have boots on the ground as we'll talk to a man who has some insight and some opinions on Alabama as Georgia goes to Tuscaloosa. Tomorrow night, we talk to Jim Dunaway, host of The Next Round on WJOX-FM in Birmingham, joining us here in the locker room via the Loud Security Systems Newsmaker line. Thank you so much for your time today, Jim.
1: Hey, good morning, guys, from what is a dry Tuscaloosa, Alabama so far this morning. Nice.
0: That was going to be the first question to give us a complete and full accurate weather update of what the scene looks like right now.
1: Well, I wanted to tell you guys, if you're into wagering and earlier in the week, you're probably think pound the under, pound the under. According to all the meteorologists in this area, James Fan is one of the greatest ones in the country as far as a local meteorologist, guys. He says the rain should be through Tuscaloosa by noon tomorrow. So even some good tailgating weather. And by the time we get to kickoff tomorrow night, it should be a dry evening for Georgia and Alabama here at Bryant-Denny Stadium. And in fact, I was even concerned, okay, the rain's going to get through. What about the wind? We're talking about a hurricane slash tropical storm. It'll be 15 miles per hour or less. So a typical October evening for football and dry weather by the time we get to kickoff. Now, a lot of rain will happen between later this afternoon and noon tomorrow. That's why game day will be inside the basketball arena, Coleman Coliseum tomorrow. But tailgating should be good. The game should be relatively dry, a small chance of showers. And here's something few people know, but you guys probably do. Back before the 2023 season, when Nick Saban was still in charge, they dug up all the turf inside the natural grass inside Bryant-Denny Stadium, the old drainage system. They dug it out and put in the same exact drainage system and watering system that they have at Augusta National, the subpar system. So they feed the water and suck the water out with a system that's buried below Bryant-Denny Stadium, exactly the same system they use at Augusta National under their greens and most of their course. So it should be great field conditions tomorrow night.
2: Mm. Nick Saban's still helping Alabama win games for Gus.
1: That's not part of the documentary, but a little insight there.
2: Thank
1: for you.
3: Obviously a fascinating matchup. The last time these two teams played, it was the most un-Alabama-like performance on the ground, -3 yards rushing as Georgia dominated. But watching Bama this year, obviously adding Keelan Russell, they've had way more emphasis on running the football. Do you think they can have success against Georgia, who's going to be the best defense they probably play the entire year?
1: Well, that's exactly right. Final exam time for this offensive line. It is so much better production-wise with the O-line and the run game than it was last year. But to be honest, you've had some tests early on with Kentucky, with Mississippi State, with South Carolina, with Florida State. But you haven't played a playoff team yet. So Georgia is a playoff team. And Georgia's front seven will let us know, is Alabama's run game, offensive line, is it better than it was last year? Is it up to par to make a college football playoff run? So we'll find that out tomorrow. What has changed is the style of blocking schemes they have. They have a new O-line coach. If you want to know how they run the football now, go back and throw in 2023. There's that year again. 2023 Washington tape. This is the first roster starting lineup offensive line that Kalen DeBoer has had that fits his and Ryan Grubb's, the offensive coordinator, scheme. It's more of a, hey, I'll push you wherever you're running, not to try to move you out of the way like first-round draft pick Caden Proctor did. So instead of a bulldozer-style offensive line that was famous in the Saban years, you have a little bit more athleticism on this line, a little smaller. In fact, the starting center is from Cal Poly. Rayson Delgatti was at Cal Poly last year. He's an undersized center, but he's a speedster guy, and it's more about just pushing where you're going and then running the ball that way. But you're right, Keelan Russell brings a run factor to it as well, and he can get those stolen yards for you.
0: Jim Dunaway, host of The Next Round in Birmingham, Alabama, joining us here in the locker room. To that point, what does the Alabama defense have to deal with a quarterback in Gunnar Stockton, who's got an accurate arm but also can run a little bit, as he had a 97-yard rushing game against Arkansas?
1: Well, this Alabama defense is rebuilt a little bit. A lot of that goes to Courtney Morgan, by the way, the Alabama general manager. Yeah, you don't hear about Alabama's portal as much as you do, say, LSU and others. But they bring in this defensive end slash defensive tackle in Devin Tompkins, who has been tremendous. He came from USC. They got a couple of linebackers that weren't on the scene last year in Luke Metz and Caleb Woodson. Yonze Pierre is back. So they're athletic up front, but they've got a really great tackling secondary. The secondary is the veteran bunch of the group, the best unit on the field on paper, and they run deep back there, and they're a great tackling secondary, so that helps them with guys like Gunnar Stockton. But they, you know, if you end up spying him, you got a guy in Luke Metz who you guys will love him. Jersey number 4. He just is a football player. He's one of those guys that by the end of the game could have the bridge of his nose bloodied with it trickling down his face. Great for TV. But Kane Womack does a wonderful job with his defense. And if you go back to the last time they played here at Bryant-Denny Stadium, he was a guy that had great Carson Beck, veteran Carson Beck, confused in the first half. Now, the second half, well, they picked him apart. But Womack has a really good scheme for Mike Bobo. They'll be doing the cat and mouse thing. I love to see that side of the ball. But this Alabama team is really talented on defense, especially in the secondary.
2: What's the injury situation look like for Alabama going into this game?
1: Very healthy. Healthy team here. They do have Josh Ford, one of their three tight ends that play, that plays a lot, that has a broken arm, but in typical man fashion, you know, it's almost like ice hockey. Broken arm, had surgery on Monday, still is probable for the game tomorrow night. They're going to wrap it up. He's going to get out there and play. He's just one of those kind of guys. EJ Corrales has nursed a little hamstring issue. He's the true five-star freshman running back who may get more play in this game. But other than that, it's a pretty healthy football team.
3: Jim, Ryan Coleman-Williams, who the last time he went crazy in Tuscaloosa a few years ago was just Ryan Williams, seems like he's having a resurgence this year after a really tough sophomore campaign. What have you seen out of him that's got him back to the kid that everybody was raving about 2 years ago?
1: Well, if I'll make a joke here. First off, he got married in the off season. So if you've ever been married, if I don't know if you guys are single to marry, it allows me. I know I spent a lot more time at work after I got married. I don't know if he's on the just machine more or what, but he got married in the off season. He led the country in drops last year. Now he's just a more mature, calm, and focused guy. And it's confidence. I mean, that storyline started to build last year, and something we don't talk about a lot. He was the highest paid player on the team last year, and I don't know if that's the case anymore, but you know, he was on the cover of EA College Football and all of that. And some guys, they don't handle that well. If you've played, you know, professional sports, I talk to guys all the time. They get the big contract, and then there's a lot of pressure to perform. And I think Ryan Williams did that last year, where there was a lot of pressure on him to do what he did in that Georgia game 2 years ago, every game, and it just never got going. He had the drops, and the confidence went away. He's a new guy this year, and I give the kid a lot of credit. He still runs routes that pulls defenders with him, that frees up open passes for his teammates. He runs more decoy routes than I remember for any Alabama receiver in my 30 years of covering them.
0: Kirby Smart's 2-7 against Alabama in his coaching career. Is that a thing amongst the Bama fans, the Bama program? I mean, Kalen DeBoer's not going to worry about that, but is it a thing where it feels like when Georgia comes in, there is an extra punch of confidence because of the success that the program has had in the past?
1: I think it was a bigger thing when Nick Saban was here. It's a lesser thing now because, you know, Kirby won a national championship game in Indianapolis, and he won the SEC championship game, albeit Alabama really beaten and battered last year in Atlanta. So I think that's gone away a little bit. There's so much respect from Alabama fans, A, for Kirby Smart, because, you know, Kirby helped Nick so much here, winning so many championships, but also from the fact that I think the two fan bases, where they are at this point in history, sort of share a little commonality that not many fan bases understand that, you know, it's okay to win a conference championship, make the playoffs, but it really is what you do in December and January. And there aren't many fan bases, maybe Ohio State, that share the common thread that Georgia and Alabama's fans share, that really it takes raising the big trophy at the end to satisfy expectations for these fans. So a lot of respect for Alabama fans on first Kirby Smart, but also the program in general.
0: What's your prediction for the game and why?
1: I'm going to go Georgia. because I believe that when it comes down to all phases of the game, Georgia's the most buttoned-up team in the country. Now, like Alabama, they haven't really played a playoff team yet, in my opinion, so it'll be a big test. But when it's all said and done, Keelan Russell playing this kind of defense, I really like Glenn Schumann, Kirby Smart in a very close game. Listen, everyone will tell you they want it to be a 2017-type game if you're an Alabama fan, or a 2021-type game if you're a Georgia fan. I want this thing to be 2012 SEC Championship, one of the best college football games I ever saw. Two teams at their best up and down the field. Loser of this game, still a top-five team in the country for me, but I'll go Georgia by three.
3: Jim, we don't have to run you out of Alabama. You picking the Dogs with Roll Tide. You're going to get some of those calls.
1: I've got a show on AM 750 over here in Tuscaloosa in a second. I'm going to pick Alabama on that.
4: Well, we thank you for your time today here in Atlanta, and we hope to have you on again soon.
1: Okay, y'all have a great day.
4: Jim Dunaway, host of The Next Round in Birmingham, Alabama, joining us via the Loud Security Systems Newsmaker line.
2: 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I think it's all right. Going to pass through. They're going to get some rain for sure. It'll be wet, but that drainage system sounds awesome.
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4: We're looking at a weather map on ENF. 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Red, green, yellow, all kinds of color on the weather map for tomorrow. So we'll see.
3: It's like a cross colors t-shirt.
4: 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All right, coming up, the weather has already impacted one staple of college football. 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
3: 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Falcons, Ravens coming up Sunday night football right here at Mercedes-Benz. Looks like Lamar Jackson could be out of the game. He missed a Thursday's practice for Baltimore. Elsewhere in baseball, the Guardians forced a decisive game five. They win 9-5 over the White Sox. Game five tomorrow, set for 8 o'clock. Don't forget tomorrow, you got Georgia Tech and Duke right here on The Fan, 680 and 93.7 FM.
0: 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You join the YouTube channel and become a YTBer as the community continues to grow. We'll get a chance to talk to a man that covers the Baltimore Ravens with the Ravens and the Falcons getting down inside of Mercedes-Benz Stadium Sunday night. We have our picks to go through quickly as we need to just do what we can to help the community. I'll just go ahead and start off college. Give me Tennessee minus 13.5 over Arkansas. It'll be the last time I'm taking Tennessee if they don't cover. They always play down in their competition. They're better than Arkansas. They better win this game. And give me the over 46.5. BYU taking Iowa State on. BYU has been able to score, so has Iowa State, so I'm expecting that over to hit. NFL, give me the Bengals minus 6.5 against the Dolphins. Dolphins going for the number one overall pick, so I think the Bengals should cover. And the Vikings, give me them laying 2.5 to the Saints as they're not looking pretty, but the Vikings keep winning ball games. John Michaels.
3: Oh, it's on me? All right. I already lost yesterday because I took the Cowboys minus 8.5. I think they're the first team in NFL history to lose on Thursday night to a team that was 0-4, so great for them. I'll stay in the NFL since I was already 0-1 there. I am taking the Bengals minus 6.5 at Miami.
0: Oh, my God. You just ruined me.
3: I'm going against the Dolphins every single pick this year.
2: Minus 6.5?
3: Six and a half. Yeah, Bengals minus 6.5. That's a
2: perfect number, dude.
0: Yep.
3: If the Bengals can't beat them by a touchdown, blow that whole thing
0: up. Everybody.
3: I'm going to take Georgia plus 1.5 at Alabama. There's no chance I'm going against the Dogs. I said last week I think they're the most complete team in the country. And if the weather is good, which we just heard from Jim Dunaway, it looks like it's going to be, I'm going there. I'm going to take UCLA on the road plus 11.5. Look, I think Oregon probably will win the game, but I think UCLA will keep it close. Why is everybody putting their head down? Because I made my picks. I got Matt Lear telling me, son of a biscuit.
17: Well, because I had him, and now I'm definitely not taking him.
2: You see what I circled?
0: I see what you have circled.
3: What do you? I can't see that far.
2: In my college, I have Texas written down, but I circled UCLA and Georgia.
0: Just take it.
3: Take what you take.
0: Don't go against yourself. You've already worked it over.
2: UCLA plus 11.5.
3: Okay.
2: At Oregon. Just keep it close for the love. And Georgia was a 2.5-point favorite. Now it's been a 4-point swing since it opened a couple weeks ago, whenever it was.
3: Yep.
2: Based off of what? I guess Alabama scoring a bunch of points. Weather's clearing up. I don't know. I'm taking Georgia plus getting points against anybody all the time.
3: Right.
2: And twice on Saturdays. So UCLA, Georgia. And then I'll take the Browns plus 2 at the Jets. Make sure that's the right number. Browns plus 2 at the Jets. And I want to get on the Bengals, too, but this scares the hell out of me.
0: Stay away from it, man. Leave me alone.
3: Just take it.
2: I'll take the Bengals minus 6.5 of the Dolphins. I circled it. I'm going with it.
0: All right, Matt Lear.
17: All right, so I learned my lesson last week to never go against the Fighting Kelly Krull. So give me them Missouri minus 3.5.
2: Nice.
17: And I was going to take UJ, but definitely not doing that anymore. So give me Arizona minus 3.
2: Okay.
17: And you know what? Give me my Dirty Birds minus 3.5.
0: Oh, there you go.
17: That's right. I'm a believer now.
3: Okay.
17: Give me the Bears minus 1.5.
2: I had the Bears too. Is it 1.5 or 2?
17: 1.5.
2: Okay, minus 1.5.
3: And what was the Falcons?
17: 3.5.
3: 3.5.
0: All right, there it is. Those are our picks. We'll lock them in and go over them next week.
17: Our picks.
0: Big game inside of Mercedes-Benz Stadium. Falcons in their third straight primetime game, taking on the Baltimore Ravens. A chance for the Falcons to make people believers. And same for the Ravens, who have a lot of injuries. We now talk to a man who covers the Ravens. We talk to Cordell Woodland. He is from 105.7, the Fan, and co-host of The Fresh Take, joining us here in the locker room on the Fan 680 and 93.7 FM. Thank you, Cordell, for your time this morning in the locker room.
18: Yeah, thanks for having me.
0: Are you playing quarterback or wide receiver for the Ravens Sunday night?
18: Well, if this was about 10, 15 years ago, I could play either. But unfortunately now, those days are behind me. So, yeah, and I wouldn't be able to look anything like Lamar Jackson does. I don't think anybody can. So, look, I'm interested to see what that looks like. My gut tells me we'll see Tyler Huntley behind center on Sunday night instead of Lamar. We'll see how practice goes today. And Jesse Minter did say that Lamar doesn't have to practice to play in this game. No real surprise there. But I just don't really get the sense that he's going to play. But other than that, I'm not really expecting Trey Hendrickson to play. But Zay Flowers, Rashad Bateman, those guys, I do think they'll be out there.
3: Look, what's the change been like so far with Jesse Minter coming in? I know he was on the staff, but how much do you see different than what you saw under John Harbaugh for a long time?
18: Well, yeah, I mean, the immediate difference is that Jesse has a specialty in terms of a side of the ball that he controls. He comes in and he has one of those, you know, younger defensive, smart defensive minds in the league, you know, coming from the Chargers. I think the thing that appealed to fans about Jesse Minter was that they felt like he did a lot with less, at least less than what he has here in Baltimore. Obviously, the Chargers had guys like Derwin James and Khalil Mack, but I think it really opened the people in Baltimore's eyes when they traded Adonte Owe to the Chargers. And at that time, he had 0 sacks. And at the end of the season, he finished with double-digit sacks. So Jesse's always been able to really, you know, be really sharp on the defensive side of the ball. He's the play caller on that side of the ball now. So I think that in itself is a difference from John, who was more of that CEO type of coach. John had a special teams background, but John wasn't calling plays on either side of the ball. So I think having somebody that actually does that is a huge change. The players, they talked a lot about the communication just being sharper. And I don't necessarily believe that veteran coaches like John Harbaugh and Todd Monken and those guys weren't communicating. I think it's more about how they communicated. Style. You know, these guys are 60 and, you know, 60 plus year old men. And now you have Jesse coming in and his offensive coordinator is 30. Jesse, I think it is in his lower 40s, one of the younger head coaches in the league. So I just think it's different. You know, they feel like they can kind of meet them where they are a little more. So far, so good. But the defense, I think, is still trying to get to where we all feel like they should be.
0: Cordell Woodland joins us here in the locker room. He covers the Ravens for 105.7 in Baltimore. What is different about using Derrick Henry without Lamar Jackson in this game if he does not play?
18: Well, I mean, you obviously get to guard them differently. You know, they're still going to put a lot in the box with or without Lamar because you want to try to take the threat of the run game away from them. But without Lamar there, you now have mainly just Derrick Henry that you're reading, right? You know, you don't have to worry about the read option as much, even though the Ravens have been reluctant to really use Lamar's legs on designed quarterback runs these days. But the element of it is still there. I just think defenses are able to still load the box the way they normally would, but now they're kind of able to key in on number 22. A lot of has been made about Tyler Huntley over the years and how he's similar to Lamar. They have similar skill sets, but those skill sets are still on two totally different levels. I mean, Tyler Huntley is mobile, but when you compare him to the mobility of Lamar, it's in a different world. So same with the passing as well. So I do think it makes, you know, the run keys and the run reads a little easier when it's just Derrick Henry back there. And you look over the last couple of games, his efficiency has gone down. Last week he had under 4 yards a carry. This offensive line is kind of being pieced together right now, specifically the interior of the offensive line. So I think that's played a part as well. And obviously Atlanta has the number one rush defense in the league. So the Ravens will have their hands full this weekend.
2: Yeah, the good news is for the Ravens, you got Roquan Smith and Kyle Hamilton, a couple local kids running the defense back there. Talk about how important it is for them to play well and at a high level against this offense that's pretty loaded this year.
18: Yeah, I mean, and both of those guys are excited to come back. I mean, Roquan said he has over 100 people that'll be in the stands for him. Kyle Hamilton talked about it being a homecoming for him. So, yeah, both of those guys will be amped up on top of having to try to slow down the best running back in football. And, look, Kyle, they ask so much of Kyle. You could talk about him being a safety. I think he's arguably the best safety in the league, but this is a true three-level player. He plays all over the field. I think he's going to be a big part in them trying to slow down Bijan and Brian Robinson. Same with Roquan Smith. Mm-hmm. And, you know, I asked Roquan the other day, how important is it to be gap sound against a guy like Bijan because of his jump cut ability, his change of direction without slowing down? And Roquan acknowledged that that's going to be very important. And the key, I think, is going to be tackling. This Ravens defense has not been sharp with their tackling, and that's a recipe for disaster going up against Bijan Robinson, as you guys know. They got better last week against the Titans, but I think it's going to be important for them to really fly to the ball as a unit. The first three guys could miss, so they need to have at least 8 guys on the ball at all times just to assure that this dude is going to go down. And one thing about Bijan, I mean, I'm a big Bijan fan, but watching him Sunday night, it was a play, I think, in the fourth quarter where he got tackled by like 3 guys, and he's walking back to the huddle breathing through his nose, not even mouth breathing, no huffing and puffing. It's just like, oh yeah, that's nothing to me. So yeah, I think everybody's excited to see this matchup.
0: Who is Tyler Huntley? He's started 16 games and appeared in 31 with the injuries to Lamar Jackson over the years. If this thing becomes a shootout, because the Falcons have put up a lot of points the last 2 weeks, what are his capabilities and what could the Falcons secondary be on task for?
18: Well, they have to be ready to tackle in space. because Zay Flowers has been an absolute monster this year. Once he gets the ball in his hands, he looks like a go-kart on the field after the catch. So I think one thing about Tyler Huntley, and I wouldn't necessarily lean on what you saw in the second half against the Titans. It was clear that the Ravens just kind of went into run the clock out mode and preserving their lead. And, you know, he takes over in the middle of the game. I just don't think they had a game plan ready to go to have Tyler Huntley be as aggressive as they probably will Sunday night after a full week of preparation. But no doubt Tyler isn't a guy that wants to push the ball down the field. He wants to be careful with the ball. He does want to get it in his playmaker's hands. And these guys have a lot of confidence in Tyler Huntley. I remember last year when Lamar was hurt and they had a familiar face in Cooper Rush playing in place of Lamar, and that kind of looked the same way it did for you guys this year before he got benched. Mm-hmm. And they went to Tyler Huntley in that game against the Bears, and they took care of the Bears pretty easily in that game. And Tyler Huntley looked great, and he did a really good job of just getting the ball out of his hands and letting his playmakers be playmakers. And I think that's what they're going to do this week. Obviously, they're going to want to establish the run with Derrick Henry. But I think it would behoove them to maybe do some early down play action, even some early down just drop backs, just to break tendency a little bit. But I think he's going to want to get the ball to Zay Flowers as quickly as he can and let Zay do what he does. Same thing with Mark Andrews. I think Mark is going to be a big safety net for him. I would also look for guys like Rashad Bateman to maybe have an impact on this game. When Lamar is out there, he typically looks for Zay and Mark Andrews, and that's about it. But one thing about Tyler Huntley, he will spread the ball around a little more than Lamar does.
3: You're never allowed to bring up the name Cooper Rush when you come on Atlanta Radio. You just gave us PTSD. Oh, my goodness. I wanted to ask you, Baltimore was my team I picked to win the Super Bowl this year. I always am waiting for Lamar Jackson to have that postseason success, and he obviously won't be judged until January when it comes there. Do you feel, looking at the team 4 weeks in, if they end up being all the way healthy, that this can be a team that goes all the way?
18: They could be. I mean, I think that's always the case with the Ravens. They could. You know, they have the talent. They have the one percenter at quarterback. They have a backfield that few teams in NFL history have ever been able to have. So I think they do have the talent to do it. Defensively, they've got stars on all three levels. They have all pro caliber players on all three levels of their defense. But yet they just it just hasn't been able to fully come together for them that yet. Now, Nnamdi Madubuike, he's one of those all pro type talents that they have. He's only two games back. Remember, he had that neck injury that he dealt with around this time early last season. So he just came back in that game against the Cowboys in Brazil a couple of weeks ago. And last week, he had his best game since then. So they're trending in that direction. They're going in the right direction. Like you said, they have to get healthier. But we just won't know until we know. Look, I've seen this Ravens team too many times in the playoffs, and they look like they're going to get it done, or they look like they have a matchup that they should take care of. And then unspeakable things happen in those games. And the one thing that Jesse Minter did when he took over, he knew what ultimately was the nail in the coffin for John. And it was not finishing in January, not finishing and closing out these fourth quarter games, these big games. And so he made the mantra of be at your best when your best is needed. We'll see if that comes into play in January, because that's when it matters the most.
4: Should there be an alert for a steady dose of Mark Andrews with a backup quarterback on display inside a Mercedes-Benz Stadium?
18: It wouldn't surprise me. It wouldn't surprise me. I mean, I think Zay is definitely going to be the main guy as always. But I would definitely look for Mark on third downs, especially third and manageables. Mark got in the end zone last week in the red zone, and really that's when Mark is at his best, is when he's a red zone threat in short yardage right now. He doesn't have the explosiveness after the catch, really much explosiveness at all. He's not separating very much, but to his credit, he's still making those contested catches. And remember last year, the Ravens had three tight ends in a contract year, Charlie Kohler, who ends up going to the Chargers, Isaiah Likely, who followed John to the Giants, and Mark ended up being the one to get the contract. They wanted to keep Likely. Likely got injured in training camp and wanted to bet on himself, and ultimately they couldn't get a deal done, so Mark stuck around. But I think that's one thing that they do miss with Likely, is just that another explosive player down the field that Lamar trusts, especially in the scramble drill. But Mark is still a trustworthy guy. I think he's more of a safety net guy at this point of his career. But, yeah, I do think he's a guy that Tyler Huntley's going to look to if he has to get the ball out of his hands or if he needs 5 to 6 yards.
4: Cordell Woodland from 105.7 The Fan in Baltimore. We thank you for your time here in the locker room.
18: No problem. Thanks for having me.
4: Cordell Woodland joining us via the Loud Security Systems Newsmaker line. So a lot on display, a lot going on with the Ravens. Right. They still need to make sure they can get to cruising altitude because they haven't really established a lot of consistency. And now with an injured quarterback with a Falcons offense and defense that looks like it's not messing around, this could be a big game for them. They lose this game, they could be searching for a lot of answers.
2: He said a lot of guys' names that I recognize, and they got some players now.
19: Right.
2: And they're understanding what the challenge is. I think during the week, Kyle Hamilton said to the media, you cannot get out of position and try to do too much against Bijan and Brian and this offense. And he goes, everybody has to get to the ball because he can make 10 dudes miss.
4: He can.
2: So we'll see what happens.
4: Apparently breathe through his nose on the way to the sideline.
2: Cordell, who we just had on, told us something about Lamar Jackson and what he thinks will happen in the game. Will he or won't he play? Call 404-231-1680 right now. Tell Chris Thames which one of those is correct, and you will win a pair of tickets, I believe, to the Taste of Atlanta. They present the Grand Tasting Midtown, Atlanta's ultimate tasting experience, on Thursday night, October 15th at the Epicurean Hotel, Atlanta Hotel. 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
2: Hey guys, Finn here. 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Yes, 5th through the 11th. 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
3: We got a big weekend of football. Good morning. I'm John Michaels. Let's start with the home teams. What they've got coming up over the weekend. Tomorrow it's going to be Georgia on the road in Alabama. 7:30 kick. Looks like the weather actually may be cleared up a lot by kick time. Could be nasty here in Atlanta tomorrow for Georgia Tech and Duke. 3:30 kick. Ramblin' Wreck kickoff show here on the Fan and the Free Fan app will get things going at 1:30. You had Thursday night football last night. Bucky Irvin, 21 carries, 165 yards and a touchdown. The Buccaneers take care of the Cowboys, 24-16. Falcons play Sunday night football against the Ravens. Lamar Jackson doesn't look like he's going to play. He sat out of Thursday's practice. From baseball last night, Guardians beat the White Sox 9-5. They will play game 5 Saturday night at 8 o'clock. Winner moving on. We're your home of the Atlanta Braves, the Fan 680 and 93.7 FM.

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0: College game day in Tuscaloosa for the Georgia-Alabama game. They will not have their traditional setup. They will be moved inside because of the impending weather. They will be broadcasting from inside the basketball arena in Coleman Coliseum. So that's already one change that the weather has provided. And Bryce Young will be the game day picker, according to Pat McAfee, for the program. So there's some information as you get ready for the Dogs and the Tide tomorrow night.
2: Yeah, very interesting. I just sent some over to the group text. You want to talk about ridiculous for college football. And this is not a college football problem. This is a price gouging problem that goes on a lot when you go to big college football games. Rooms at a Motel 6 in Tuscaloosa are going for as much as $880 per night this weekend. And you know a lot of those hotels for weekends like this will do a two-night minimum stay. Can you imagine paying, and I'm not going to disparage Motel 6, but can you imagine paying $1,700 for two nights in Tuscaloosa, Alabama?
0: These towns, they're not...
2: I could go to the Dominican for a week, all-inclusive, five-star
1: resort.
2: Well,
1: you got to figure out what's important to you. Do you really want to see Georgia at Alabama for, you know, first time in a while?
2: No, you're driving home is what you're doing. You're just making that a long day.
0: You know, if you're coming from Atlanta, it's only a 2.5-hour drive, right? 3 hours max. So you can drive up the day of the game. But if you're trying to stay and be set up, man, $800 plus taxes.
2: I've done that down to whatchamacallit, to Tallahassee. It's about 4 hours each way, but it's the same thing. You go down there and the dew drop in is
1: night,
2: you know,
1: game.
2: Yes,
1: come home after a night game.
2: Yes, I've actually done it on night game.
1: Much.
2: You do, but you sober up during the game and you're fine by the time you get out of there. But it's a long trip. I mean, you're talking about getting home at, you know, 3-4 in the morning. But again, I don't want to pay $700 at the dew drop in Tallahassee.
0: That's the beauty of having, you know, all these games we have in a major metropolitan city. We have tons of hotel rooms, even if you wanted to stay out in Gwinnett or if you wanted to go a little bit outside the perimeter. But in these college towns, there aren't hotels. They don't have accommodations. So you need to start booking those things, you know, when the schedule comes out at the beginning of the year, because $800, they're not messing around. They're going to get it. I don't think they're going to have any empty rooms. Now, some other big games in the SEC outside of Georgia and Alabama. Texas on the road at Oklahoma, and Oklahoma can't score that well, but their defense might be able to keep the Longhorns maybe in a closer game, because the Longhorns haven't put a lot of teams away, and they've been in some games that have been closer than a lot of people thought they should be. So how is Texas going to deal with an elite defense in front of them?
1: Well, is it an elite defense? Because we saw Georgia scored 41 points on them.
0: Yeah.
1: How is that an elite defense?
0: Well, because
1: they beat up on New Mexico and a bad Michigan team, and UTEP scored 0 points.
0: The turning point in that game, though, was when the Dogs, you know, turned that goal line situation into a 14-point swing and completely turned the game around. So,
1: right. So they got in their heels a little bit because of that, but they also, you got to live with what happens, and they couldn't get back in it. You're right, but they also, like, to my point, you know, 17-10, was that the L to Michigan? You gave up 6 to, I think, New Mexico, and then 0 to UTEP. So these are jaded numbers as far as great defenses are concerned.
0: You're right about that, but Texas was down a couple of scores late, had to come back and beat Ohio State. The game should have been in hand. It wasn't at Tennessee. So it's been a little bit close. They're not putting people away.
1: There you go. To that point, Texas should win this one kind of going away if they think if they're supposed to be a top 5 or 10 team in the country. If they don't, things will change.
0: And that's how I feel about Tennessee this weekend on the road in Arkansas. Yeah, it's a road game. Yeah, it's a road game in the SEC. But Tennessee, they're off to a good start. They should be able to prove that they're a better team. And their problem is they play down over the last few years to the level of their competition. And that's the question I have, if they're going to do that this weekend on the road against Arkansas.
2: Yeah, look, they're supposed to go down there and take care of Arkansas. They're supposed to be able to run the football, but they're making a change at quarterback, are they not? I think their quarterback was banged up a little bit. They're going to a different quarterback this week. And Arkansas has gotten a little bit better. They've got a wide receiver in Chris Marshall who's having some. He made the amazing catch against Georgia, which was really the only offense they had. He went high with one hand down the sideline and made a catch, maybe the catch of the year in college football. But it's an interesting weekend in the SEC, to say the least, as teams are starting to separate themselves from the pack. Some teams are losing their playoff opportunities already. But I think the two teams that are going to play in Atlanta are playing this weekend in Tuscaloosa.
0: In the Battle of the Cats, as LSU is on the road at Kentucky. Can LSU show some discipline on the road? Can Kentucky surprise some more people as they've gotten off to a really good start playing some good football? And LSU, now that all of the hoopla about going against Ole Miss is gone, now they can maybe just focus on what's on the field.
1: Back to Tennessee, you were right. George McIntyre, 6'6", sophomore, got some action last week. I think he went 8 of 10 at the end of that game. Mm-hmm. Faison got benched.
2: Faison Love.
1: We'll make it happen. And so we'll see what the tall drink of water can do at 6'6", and being a young buck at 210 pounds. We'll see. That guy's going to make changes. Heupel, right? We'll make changes based off of what that offense needs to look like, and he didn't like what he was seeing.
0: A lot of people are not going to like what they were seeing. OG Anunoby caught up in something on social media.
2: What happened to him? He's a champion now.
0: He is a world champion. They'll never take that from him. Maybe somebody could take his phone away from him.
1: What's a girl, actress, pretty actress, big Knicks fan? I want to say Dunaway.
3: Anne Hathaway.
1: Okay. Look at you. Look at that. Look at us. So she was playing a game with somebody on like one of the daily talk shows. Mm-hmm. And on her forehead, with the card facing out to the two ladies, they had to give her clues onto what it said on the card on her forehead.
2: It's like the game you used to play on your phone.
1: Exactly. You flip it up. So it said, I'll just tell you, it said OG Anunoby.
0: Mm-hmm. Right.
1: The girl over here didn't even think it was a real person or a thing. She thought it was some crazy, you know, whatever. And the dude over here was like, oh, yeah. He said, original gangster.
2: Right.
1: And she goes, OG Anunoby. She nailed it.
0: Wow.
1: Because she's a huge Knicks fan. She used to go when she was a little girl.
2: Right.
1: And she sat up in the upper deck with her dad or something. And she said for her birthday every year now, because she's able to do it, she wants to get one Knicks game on the floor.
2: Okay.
1: So she told a story about OG Anunoby came and the ball came at her and she kind of dodged it. And OG came and knocked popcorn out of her husband's hands or whatever it was. So it was a funny story. This is a funnier story.
0: you have these phones today and a lot goes on. You can communicate with people all across the world, John Michaels. And apparently a little person, a content creator, has tried to out OG Anunoby, slid into her DMs.
2: What's her name?
0: Should we give her name?
2: In the DM, yep. Here you go, down. In the deep.
0: I'm just gonna call her.
2: Yeah, we give out her name. That adds to the story. A little show research.
1: Is that her real name?
0: Erica Calabrese or Calabrese?
1: Well, you're just making up stuff.
0: 26 years old. She's I'm going to call her a digital content creator.
2: She pops right up.
0: She has tried to out OG Anunoby, who suggested that he fly her out. And what the young people say is, you know, a little hookup, a quick hookup is what that is. She is a little person and she is a digital content creator that apparently has a lot of followers, and you can access some of her
2: 808,000 followers on Instagram for those keeping score at home.
0: That's a nice number. That's a big number. Apparently, she has a lot of fans around the country, maybe around the world.
2: Including OG Anunoby.
0: And apparently, OG is a big fan of hers. And she is a little person, and she is a content creator, an adult content creator.
1: There is like a caveat below it. It kind of talks about the video shows unverified screenshots, collage from whoever, whose bio states everything posted is alleged and shouldn't be taken as alleged. And shouldn't be taken as factual.
2: Well, everybody has run with it.
1: I know. Let's just be careful is my point. Guy's got a bit of a fetish, apparently. And
2: where is Calabrese from?
1: Where?
2: Just take a guess.
0: Miami.
2: No, Tampa. She's from Florida. Of course Florida. She is.
0: Well, you know, look, he's a young guy. She's young. Whatever happens, happens. But
2: the size disparity there is fascinating. Because he's, 6'8"?
1: At least.
0: She's not. He's a little
2: she
0: person.
2: Is not.
0: Yeah. So to each his own or to each her own. If you're grown, you can do what grown people do. All right, coming up, we'll get to our bet nots and we'll get to our crossover conversation with Tolini and Domino when we return here in the locker room on the Fan 680 and 93.7 FM.
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Baseball going to game number 5 and a bunch of football this weekend. Good morning. I'm John Michaels. You got playoff baseball. We'll have game 5 of the AL Divisional Series. That's because Cleveland wins 9-5 yesterday over the White Sox. Game 5 set for 8 o'clock Saturday night. The NLCS set to get underway Sunday night. I know we don't care anymore because the Braves are out, but it's Dodgers Brewers. They're going to get it on. Elsewhere from Thursday night football, the Cowboys do Cowboys things, and that's lose. They fall to the Buccaneers 24-16. Bucky Irving, 21 carries, 165 yards, and a touchdown. In the game, Falcons going to play Sunday night against the Ravens. Lamar Jackson, he had to sit out Thursday's practice. Doesn't look like he will play against the Dirty Birds. Tonight, you got Florida State at Louisville. 7 o'clock kick tomorrow. Georgia Tech's at home, 3:30. Ramblin' Wreck kickoff show at 1:30. And then Georgia on the road with Bama at 7:30.

0: sports talk station of the Georgia Bulldogs. Tap the app and take us wherever you go out on your daily routine. You can also sign up and be a YouTube member as we have a great deal of fun with our YT beers on our 680 The Fan YouTube channel. Falcons in the bend Sunday night, and it will be very interesting to see if they can have the offense just slice through another defense, if the run game and the run defense will be on display. Matt Florio says that Matt Ryan could be on display as the world will be watching, and Matt Ryan might get a lot of kudos for the change and turnaround here with the Falcons.
1: I did hear from one coach who said, Brady's not all in, but Matt Ryan's the one I'm concerned about because he's there. He's there all right. The time.
2: Yeah.
1: He's getting himself fully immersed in the concepts that make you master the quarterback position. Yes, you've got to have the physical skills, but it's also cerebral. The things that allow you to master the quarterback position, once you redirect that to another part of the sport and you go all in with it and you're fully dedicated and you know what you know and you know what you don't know and you're going to learn it, he's all in with the Falcons, and there are teams that are concerned about it.
0: Matt Ryan is up at Flowery Branch in his office. Matt Ryan is on the practice field. You saw him warming up before the Monday night game. Had on his,
3: right?
0: his shirt to get a workout in, and then got a shower in and went up to the owner's box and sat down with the executives to watch. He's fully committed to seeing the Falcons do as best as they can.
3: I would not be surprised at all if Matt Ryan has had not one, not two, but a bunch of sit-down meetings, film study opportunities, third down sessions, red zone sessions, blitz pickup sessions with Michael Penix one-on-one. Not that he's trying to step on Tommy Reese's toes or whoever the hell the quarterback coach is, but the last group did him a disservice, and he needed to learn some stuff, and Matt Ryan noticed that, realized it, and has taken full advantage of his opportunities to work with Michael Penix.
0: Here is Michael Penix Jr. praising the turnaround, his teammates, and the positive vibe for the Falcons.
4: Whenever you get two losses early like that, you know, some teams can just sit there and, like, soak into that and, you know, not really have that energy. But for the guys to, you know, still come with that same energy every day, that competitive mindset to want to go out there and get better each and every day, it helps elevate everybody, you know. So it helps elevate my play. It helps elevate Bajan's play. Everybody that you see him making all these plays, it's because of the energy and the culture that we have here and just the will to want to win.
0: And this thing could have been in a totally different place if you go to 0-3. 0-3, even if you do get a big win, you still got a lot of hill to climb in the NFL.
3: And it feels like it.
0: You really did the city and the franchise a great deal of service by not going to 0-3. And now you've won 2-2. You win Sunday night, you've won 3 in a row, and you're 3-2. And this whole thing looks different. And Michael Penix Jr. talked about the resolve of a team that did not have to be 0-2, 0-3, 0-4, and coming back from that 0-2 start.
4: You got to show up, man. We need all our fans to show up. We're super excited, you know, to be back home. Obviously, we've been away these past couple weeks. So, super excited to be back in front of our home crowd and obviously primetime game. So, we can't wait to see everybody back out the bands.
3: Yeah, the unis will be something. I used to love wearing the all black, the red jersey, black pants when Vic was here. It was pretty sweet, too. I know that doesn't, you know, mean a whole hell of a lot to a lot of people, but if they can comply, put some red jerseys on, put some red shirts on, get in that building and support Michael Penix and Bijan Robinson and Drake London and the whole defense that's been legit this year, I know they would appreciate it. And we might have something going if we can take care of them on Sunday night, man.
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3: awesome
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3: Hashtag boobies.
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0: Bet Not see it. I'm in on what I've seen the last 2 weeks. You cannot drop 45 on the Saints. and turn around and drop 10 on the Ravens. Bet not see a drop in the offense, especially with Lamar Jackson out. Hammer them, too, if the opportunity presents itself. Like to see the offense run smoothly against a team that knows how to face adversity.
2: Look, Georgia's on the road taking on Alabama. I know you whooped them in the SEC championship game, but I think the final step to getting rid of the Bama curse is heading over there and getting the dub. You bet not. Let a first-year starting quarterback carve your defense up like it's a Thanksgiving turkey. I'm going to say it. Go Dogs.
3: Oh.
0: Woof. You going to say it, Finn?
3: Go Dogs?
0: Yeah.
3: Yeah.
0: There you go.
3: Absolutely. I'm excited about it. We had an opportunity last week to have a clean sweep, football-wise, right?
2: Yeah.
3: And Georgia Tech let us down big time.
0: Yeah.
3: A couple weeks ago, whatever it was. If you have that opportunity again, and Georgia Tech's the only one that'll come through, they bet not be that team again. Do something. Brent Key, figure something out and make it happen. Get this team to play hard. Make it a sloppy, ugly slugfest like it might be down there with the rain and wind and everything else.
2: Mm-hmm.
3: Have your team play with some of the bad intentions you had when you played.
2: Home team, for the love of God, they move College Game Day inside. They need to move you guys inside, too.
0: It's a meeting after the show, John. That's all okay. I know. I don't know anything more than that, but there's a meeting after
2: the
0: show.
2: You like meetings. You're a big meeting
0: guy. And we're going to see if the College Football Game Day show here on 680 The Fan will be moved in studio here in the studios of 680 The Fan with the impending weather. And the dream bet not come back here. Let's just finish off those gals from New York. Game 3 of the WNBA semifinal round tonight.
2: Are you doing Joe's bet not?
0: A ticket to the WNBA Finals.
2: Twin Hudson's bet now.
0: Let's go, Dream.
7: What was the question?
2: Thank you, Hud.
0: We got a chance to talk to a man. We had a baseball conversation, an old clip from Chipper Jones. I want to get the thoughts on this man as we get a chance to get to our crossover brought to you by ALMCars.com. 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An old clip of Chipper Jones from 2 years ago,
3: yeah.
0: Apropos now, particularly with the Braves and their exit against the Dodgers, really rings hard.
8: So if you're going to talk to a guy with a lifetime 300, 400, 500 slash line, yeah, I would imagine he gets annoyed about a bunch of things when people, again, aren't capable of doing what it is you're asking them to do. Put the ball in play. Stop the three outcomes. Unless you're walking enough to make up for your strikeouts. If you strike out too much and don't walk enough, you got problems. You don't create enough opportunities. You don't move guys over, and now all of a sudden you need three hits. If you don't have a fast guy on the base pass, now you need three hits, minimum, to actually score a run, because we didn't steal bases. The other part of this was we were sort of promised something that never happened. I thought this team was going to run more. I thought walks could turn into doubles and singles could turn into doubles. It didn't happen. And your runners in scoring position were terrible. Why? Because lack of contact. Why? Because you didn't want to lay down a bunt to move a guy from second to third and make it easier. That's what he's aggravated about. At the end of the day, five runs is the magic number. And five runs in baseball, at least for now, is the magic number. How do you get there? I don't care how you get there. This is why somebody asked me the other day, who do you think is going to get the big hit? I don't care. I seriously don't care. There are certain points when you just go, like, let's just stop guessing,
2: right,
8: and let's just actually talk about what matters. Did you get enough runs? And this team did not get enough runs. When home runs go dry and that spigot, well, that well is empty, you're dealing with, what do we do now? Well, there's no plan B if you don't have the capabilities to play even a plan B. If I give it to you, walk more. Stop swinging at bad pitches. Get on base, steal a base. Be faster than you actually are. Those are all the things. I can give it every single one, but if you're not capable, it's like looking at a guy going, hey, man, here's how you dunk. Just jump higher.
3: That's right.
8: He's not capable.
3: Not that hard.
2: Right.
3: Yeah, unless you're incapable of doing it.
8: Exactly.
3: Gravity.
8: So that's what old Newt, by the way, he'd say the same thing today. I mean, it's not like this is an archived thing from 18 years ago.
0: Where
8: you
0: dig
8: it up and you have to, well, what did he really mean by that? He tells you exactly what he means by that.
2: He would never take the job as a hitting coach full time, would he?
8: No, he's got family. I mean,
3: yeah, he's not doing
8: this is an everyday.
0: He's given enough to the Braves. He's given everything and then some. Chipper has done his due for the Atlanta Braves.
8: He's on the 19th hole of his. Yeah. He's in the clubhouse having a drink.
2: Would you take the job as a hitting coach and have him in your, like, with an IFB in your ear?
8: Oh, just relaying?
2: Yeah, just relaying.
8: I'll be the Cyrano de Bergerac of baseball. That's a reference. It's an old thing.
2: Johnny Carson.
8: No, that's Kreskin.
0: Kreskin.
8: No, Kreskin was the guy who was the real. Johnny Carson would put an envelope to his head. Cyrano de Bergerac is the guy who'd look up. You know, he had a big nose, and he had a handsome guy, and he'd give him the words to try to woo a lady. Mm-hmm. I don't remember this.
0: I don't remember
8: Shakespeare.
0: This. Yeah.
8: Yeah. I think it's Shakespeare, but it's Cyrano de Bergerac. It's a historical.
2: I know the name. I have
8: kind of
2: no idea what he did.
8: Probably based in reality. He was an ugly guy.
2: Okay.
8: Who knew what to say. He just couldn't win women over.
2: Okay.
8: Because he was too ugly. So mm-hmm. what he did is he had a handsome Dan go below the balcony.
2: Gotcha.
8: And he gave him all the words, and she's like, "Oh, I love you."
2: Okay.
8: He's like, "But it was me."
0: Is that the movie Steve Martin?
8: Yeah.
0: Was
8: it's based upon? Yeah, it's exactly right.
0: There you go. The Falcons could win three in a row. The Falcons are going to be certainly talked about differently if they do. And Lamar Jackson didn't practice yesterday, so even if he does play, that tells everybody he ain't right if you can't get out there on the field on Thursday. So
8: yeah,
0: a great opportunity.
8: I'll see it when I believe it.
0: Okay.
8: A, that he's not playing, and B, that he can't play well. Because they did say it. At least they admitted it. It's not about him practicing.
0: Right.
8: He doesn't need to practice anything.
0: No,
8: it's just can he physically go out and perform. And, you know, when you say something on a Wednesday, whether he gets Mr. Miyagi'd or whether it's a shot or whether it's, I don't know, an herb of some sort, I would love to not see him run out of the tunnel. You know, a lot of the time I say, "Oh, I'd like to beat you at your best." I don't really care.
2: Not in the regular season.
8: Yeah, I don't care.
2: Hell, not in the postseason either.
8: Yeah, if they're not at their best, that's a them problem.
0: Is Alabama the boogeyman this time? Because it feels like Georgia is a more complete team. But if you go there and it's a 3-point loss for whatever reason, this time again in the regular season.
8: Yeah, boogeyman means it kills your season.
0: Okay.
8: I don't think the season can be killed by this, but I do understand what you're asking. I'd rather beat them in the playoffs than them beating me in the regular season.
0: Sure.
8: So I know which one is more important.
0: You did that last year.
8: But right. The only thing, again, we keep saying it. Georgia hasn't played in that 5-minute game. 4 points I'm up, 4 points I'm down.
0: Mm-hmm.
8: And I there's not a coach in the world who doesn't want to play that game.
2: While you don't want
8: to
2: lose.
8: And you'd like to learn from a win, by the way. I've always said I love that you can learn so much from a loss. I'd like to learn from a win.
2: While you don't want to lose, avoiding playing in the SEC championship game might not be a bad thing either.
7: It doesn't mean much anymore. We know that.
2: No.
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0: You guys have a whole lot to get to. You got college football.
8: Are you sure about that?
0: You got
8: that?
0: Braves ball.
7: Don't talk to him. Let me handle it.
8: I've not been given that memo.
7: We have a lot of things to cover.
8: Okay,
0: he's the best point man.
7: Direct it to me. I don't know about that, but I do know that everything, I know what's on.
8: I will let my attorney speak for me at this point.
0: Right. There you go.
2: Chris got a lot of paperwork. You've got a lot of paperwork, just not the paperwork that you supply him.
7: That's true.
8: Yeah, of all the things I print out, it ain't his. That rundown never makes it through that machine.
0: You've ever done that in your life.
8: Nope.
0: Don't forget to tune in.
8: What do we have? Are we supposed to?
7: Well, Buster Only is going to join us at 11.
8: Oh, is
7: post-mortem
8: he
7: edition of the
8: post-mortem.
7: Braves.
8: Damn.
7: Yeah, Matt Stinchcomb will join us in the 1 o'clock hour.
8: All right. I'll look forward to it.
7: He's got an underrated game this weekend. He's got Florida and South Carolina.
8: Mm-hmm.
7: They're going to open the gates early down in Gainesville.
8: For all the idiots who are going to go in there and still pay over prices. For drinks.
2: What else is there to do in Gainesville?
8: Yeah, what are you going to do? Sit in a stadium for 2 hours because
2: no.
8: I got half price off a ridiculous price drink?
0: Yeah.
2: No, I'm not.
0: I'll drink my own beer outside.
8: I got a pom-pom at half price. Oh, the concessions. And don't forget, the stores are going to be open too.
7: And I get to watch Jaden Ball warm up.
0: There you go.
7: So gift that keeps giving.
0: Look at him do those woodchucks.
2: I don't get those people. Like, if I go to a game, I'm not walking in the stadium before there's like 30 minutes, maybe 17
8: my
2: minutes.
8: My booze, my food.
2: Right.
8: My party.
2: The hell am I walking in there 2 hours before? Ooh, I can watch a guy in shorts run around with his headphones on.
0: Jaden! Good luck today. Come over here and sign my baby. Don't forget to tune in.
7: I'm sure that's happened.
0: Your famous crossover with Cellini and Domino and Kincaid and Chernoff later today, all brought to you by ALMCars.com.
2: Sign my wife!
8: Goodness.
0: Thanks to Matt Lear, Bang Up Job,
7: and all that that implies.
0: Thanks to Chris Thames, Bang Up Job. We'll see you guys Monday, 6 to 10, here in the locker room on the Fan.
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8: 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Let the man finish.
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11: Heart disease, hypertension, a clogged jugular, those are all real dangers lurking around the State Fair in Dallas this weekend. They're dealing out deep-fried butter, bacon wrapped in cotton candy. So yes, pulmonary activity, it's threatened. And for most of us, we're talking about tomorrow's Texas-Oklahoma game as if the waistline and wallet are as far as that danger goes. For Longhorns fans, that's not true, and mostly because of Texas. Think of big takeaways we may have Saturday night. Texas started really slow. The UT receivers had a lot of drops. For some reason, Longhorns couldn't run the ball, or Arch played really well after halftime. Issue for Texas is none of those are invented, and the reality is they're all often cited summaries regarding Texas after big matchups. So, yes, Texas is in a dangerous spot Saturday, and not just their LDL from what's waiting out on the midway. There will be opportunities for OU. The Sooners just need to be competent enough to cash in on them.
7: Hey, it's Cellini here with Tom, the Honest Car Guy, and Chris, who came all the way in from Kansas City to buy a car from Tom. How did this all happen?
9: Well, I'm a loyal 680 The Fan listener for a long time. When we moved to Kansas City, I never stopped. So I was checking out the app, and I heard Tom's commercial on the radio and wanted to come down and give him a shot, see if they can give me a deal on a truck, and they did.
7: Can you tell the folks, Kansas City here, doesn't matter how easy the process is?
9: Absolutely. Noah called him up, told him what we were looking for. Within a day or two, I had several options in my email. I told him which one I liked. They went ahead and shared their screen with me and showed me all the cosmetic issues with the truck, and there wasn't many. So I was like, yeah, let's go ahead and do it. So they made it all happen from the comfort of my home in Kansas City. So I flew down and wanted to drive her back, see how she rides.
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0: 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It's National Sneakers Day. So what was your first real pair of sneakers is the X platform question of the day. As always, you can answer that. Watch us as well. Live commentary for you, too, at the YouTube channel and Facebook and Instagram. And so I guess some people have calmed down to a certain extent. And as far as the Braves are concerned, I don't know how many people are going to watch the rest of the baseball playoffs. But I do know this. Mm-hmm. There's something called Braves Today. And you can follow them on social media. They put together an outstanding piece on laying it all out as far as who's in the pipeline, as far as who the free agents are, as far as who's under contract. They laid it all out. If you're a Braves fan, I retweeted it this morning at Cellini Nick. I would suggest you give this one a look.
1: So Lindsey Crosby is the main guy's name.
0: That's right.
1: Followed his stuff all year, giving him credit on the pregame show as well. There are, listen, I hate the whole deep dive. Let me get into the metaphysical as well as it, because your information could be wrong. Your original premise could be wrong, and therefore garbage in, garbage out. There's a lot of factual material over the course of the season that he's putting out, a lot of really good pitching stuff, percentages, and what pitchers do and what approach is going to be really good, really solid. So I was waiting a little bit for sort of the recap, and, you know, the free agent thing, if you want to just see it in one basically piece of paper, it's a great way to do it, because this is what I said about what shortstops were available. Like Jorge Mateo is listed as a free agent shortstop. Well, I had the guy. He's not going to be our shortstop. Ahsan Kim, unless it's for pennies on the dollar, is not going to be our shortstop. And then left field, if you're telling me that, you know, Jurickson Profar is coming back, I'll tell you, okay, well then I'm going to have a problem, because I don't think you can stand that guy in front of anybody and have that work. And you can tell me the apology tour happened once. It was accepted. Everybody was ready to have the guy back. It's a $15 million lost cost. And by the way, look, here's the argument. Well, what if he's the best option that you have? Well, at what price? It's not just the $15 million. I don't even know what he's been doing for a year, and neither do you. And by the way, if he's off steroids and his best pop year was in San Diego when he was all likelihood on him, what am I getting? I'm getting a guy that's 2 years older, is clean. That's not a good thing. What are you going to tell me? He found God in the weight room, and he also bought a traject machine? I don't care. I don't care. I don't care if he has 11 fingers and 11 toes. When I look at him, I go, oh, look, he's enhanced. He's just better than he'll ever be. I don't care.
0: Because we talked with Steve Phillips yesterday, among others, about Randy Arozarena and how it could be a good fit to sign him. He's 32 years old, wouldn't cost you as much to play left field. And if you're relying on Jurickson Profar, then you might as well rely on Spencer Strider as well, because he's guaranteed to make money, too.
1: Well, you might as well tell me.
0: You just don't know.
1: You might as well tell me Mike Yastrzemski is going to be your everyday left fielder, and I'm going to tell you that's not good enough.
0: Right. So if you can get a guy like a Arozarena, or, and you know what, Profar, I got to pay you anyway. If I don't trust you, case scenario, I don't think he's coming back either. Best case scenario, he's an extra outfielder. I can't trust you to be my left fielder. You've burned me 2 years in a row.
1: I'm not even.
0: And to take it a step further, you're right, Chris. What do you say to the team?
1: You don't. You don't get an opportunity. He left the second time without saying anything because he knew there was nothing to say. What am I going to wait 10 months later? I've really been reflective on this, guys. I don't care. Don't care. If this was college, I'd ask the booster to pay the $15 million. It's like a buyout, right? And then we do with coaches.
0: Yeah.
1: I got to buy a guy out. Give me the $15 million.
0: Sounds right.
1: All right. So I need $15 million. I got to buy the bum out. Terrible teammate. Got to buy him out. I, whether it was Randy or Arozarena, it was just a name that I look and I go, okay, does he fit? I don't know what fits. Do you get more athletic with him? I mean, he's not stealing bases. He's not. And thank you, by the way, to the people who realized what I had said about Luis Arraez. Luis Arraez has got an incredible skill.
0: He's going to get on base, but he is not a guy that's going to, once he gets on base, advance via the stolen base.
1: Yes, it's,
0: he's a station player.
1: People think that he's not who he is. I can go through the list of free agents and I can try to figure out, was that guy too expensive? What about in a trade? Can I trade for two guys? You know what hurts your trading for two guys? You've been drafting position players that I think people have an interest in. That's good. If they're commodities, that's even better. But some of my pitching not being healthy has hampered my ability to trade my pitching, because I need some of it myself, especially the low-priced version of it. And some of it is just too injured to know that you're going to get something of value coming back. Like if you had everybody healthy on this staff, every young guy was healthy and studded out at some point this year. Oh, all right, let's talk trades because I can make two deals. I don't know if anybody thinks that your unhealthy pitchers are going to be worth it.
0: And the Braves don't know, let alone anybody else. What do these names have in common, Domino?
1: Go ahead.
0: Orlando Arcia, Vaughn Grissom, Braden Shumate, Nick Allen, Mauricio Dubon, Ha-Sung Kim, Jim Jarvis.
1: Yeah, our shortstops.
0: Those are the shortstops since Dansby Swanson signed with the Cubs.
1: It feels a little bit like Falcons quarterbacks.
0: And it's not a good feeling.
1: No, no. That just means I'm hunting and packing. I'm hunting and packing. Now, if you want to tell me Mauricio Dubon for the right money is going to be your everyday shortstop, just tell me that. Then go buy a left fielder. If you're going to tell me he's going to be your left fielder, go buy a shortstop.
0: And we talk about guys that are in the system. I go back to
1: the Braves. But he's a free agent, by the way.
0: Yeah, you have to sign him. And what are you going to pay him? Because he said it. This is my chance. I've earned the right to be a free agent. What's he going to be asking for? Similar to Tyler Malley. And do you sign him based on, you know, a limited sample size, what he did in a Braves uniform versus what he was before he came here? All things that Alex Anthopoulos has to think about. And Tyler Malley did say, I want to come back. What else is he supposed to say? Of course he wants to come back. He had success here, but every man has a price. But back to shortstop and this Braves Today article. John Heel, Alex Lodice, Tate Salvacin. You know, these are guys that are in the system. But as the article wrote, Domino, you can't rush these guys up. I don't think they're ready to be the shortstop of the future yet.
1: I don't know. That position is mentally tough. You've got to be a guy that everybody relies on. And if I tell you, just field every ball you're supposed to. Oh, by the way, you got to hit a little bit, too. I don't know who's ready and who's not. Michael Harris made a quick ascent. You know, there were a lot of people that used to tell you how many at-bats you needed at AA, then how many you needed at AAA. We've blown past AAA. For a lot of players, AAA isn't even a thing.
0: AAA is almost like 4A nowadays. A lot of guys do come not only in the Braves organization, but overall they come from AA. AAA is kind of like where those guys have some, you know, major league experience. Like I said, it's 4A. It's just a step below the majors in more ways than one. You're right. AA, if you look at a lot of the advancement around baseball now, that's where it's coming from. But I don't know if these guys are ready. They could be. But I think that at that position, as you said, it's so demanding. I think we're really rolling the dice to expect one of these young kids to come up and be consistently good at the shortstop position.
1: And the idea that you throw your eggs into that basket and it doesn't work, where the defense isn't even good enough to keep them out there, then you have a real problem because now you're scrambling for a plan B. Here's the thing about Arise. The good news is he doesn't strike out. The bad news is, how many times did Michael Harris walk this year? Like 23 times?
0: Not enough.
1: 24 times? Maybe that was the number. He walked 34 times in 2026 and 34 times in 2025 with 10 stolen bases. So it's nice that he hits his way on, but he doesn't walk a lot.
0: No, he's going to get hits and he's not going to strike out.
1: Yeah, and he's going to have 10 stolen bases. And by the way, 10 was a pop.
0: Now where do you play him? You DH him? He likes to play in the field. Isn't that his thing?
1: I don't think I can live in that world.
0: So I don't know if it's a good fit here. I like what you're saying surfacely, but you dig a little bit deeper and maybe it doesn't make sense.
1: Is Ozzy tradable with 1 year left on his deal? Do you want him to play second base for you? Because you could sign him to a multi-year deal. Ozzy's got value. You know, it's $7 million. You know, I didn't bring him up yesterday because I just thought he was sort of a given. He's here for $7 million. And by the way, the Matt Olson thing, I can't replace Matt Olson for $22 million a year. I can't. I know what he is. He's better than a $22 million a year player. The thing is, then October comes. The thing is, Ronald Acuna's got to play in October. The thing is, Austin Riley's got to be better in regular season, but my God, if we get to October when he's not, he's got to be better in October.
0: In case you missed it yesterday, longtime GM from MLB Radio and the MLB Network, Steve Phillips, joined us, and he had this to say about the Braves roster moving forward.
2: Look, I think there's a lot of teams that would trade their problems with Atlanta's problems and trade their roster for Atlanta's roster. And so I don't think Alex has a major overhaul. They've got to get some stability with this starting rotation, though. And I understand that they, you know, I kept thinking they didn't have depth and they kept finding a way to get it done. But scrambling through a season and trying to piece together the pitching with the injuries and everything else is a real challenge. And it takes a lot of energy out of a team. And there is something about the predictability of, you know, giving the ball to somebody every fifth day and just know who you are when that person's on the mound. So I think some stability in the rotation and maybe, you know, a roster to remove on the position player side, but I don't think there's any reason to blow up the core of this team.
0: And how can you?
1: Yeah.
0: When we talk about the salaries and who's making what, Ronald Acuna Jr., Ozzie Albies. I mean, other than that, and some people are giving us blowback when we said Drake Baldwin is a guy that's untouchable because of his defense at catcher. I don't care about his defense at catcher. I really don't. He is here to hit the baseball. You can work around the rest. Sean Murphy's known for his defense. What's it got in the Braves? Nothing. So I don't want to hear about what Sean Murphy does behind the plate any longer. But Michael Harris, in our opinion, and again, Drake Baldwin, untouchable. If you want to tweak things, I wouldn't trade Ozzy. I wouldn't for the $7 million in one year. It keeps coming back to me.
1: It's the replacement.
0: To Ronald Acuna Jr.
1: What's your replacement on Ozzy? It's going to cost you, again, like Matt Olson, I got a right side of the infield that if I try to replace them at today's prices, it's higher than what I'm paying. So I'm getting value. I just need to, again, with Matt, I need to see it. Certainly it didn't happen in October the way you want. And with Ozzy, it's just, he had a bad offensive stretch, and it was a long period of time. But it's $7 million. Now, if you're going to tell me I'm upgrading at second base and he's expendable that way, I'm in.
0: Everybody's
1: expendable
0: that way.
1: You're
0: going to spend more money, as you said, if you upgrade at second base.
1: No, but a longer-term deal. Brandon Donovan was a guy that I think they would have had an interest in from the Cardinals. And it would have been, now he got banged up. He missed a lot of games. You might have been wrong. Or maybe he doesn't get banged up here. Maybe the butterfly effect takes over. Here's the thing with Drake Baldwin. Drake Baldwin's 25 years old. He's played 2 years of Major League Baseball. He has 1,000 plate appearances. 1,000. Which used to be the number to let's find out what you are. He had 25 homers with 79 sticks last year. He had 284.
0: And he missed a ton of time, and he was out for a long time.
1: Yeah, why am I getting rid of...
0: And when he came back, he slumped.
1: Why am I getting rid of... Why would I think about getting rid of him? Now, if you want to tell me he has value, yeah. Now, Contreras and Langeliers and some of the guys you traded, there's no doubt about it. Those are guys you look at. This guy had 25 homers and 80 RBI, hit 284. You're not paying him yet either. He made more money when he won Rookie of the Year by a lot in that bonus pool than you paid him. Why am I getting rid of that?
0: And again, last year, even when he came back, I said he missed a lot of time and he was out for a long time because when he came back, remember, he was in that horrific slump. He hits the home run in his first at bat and then he has a huge, huge hitless streak.
1: And if that's the reason you say, well, why is he so special? Okay. He's special because I'm not paying him any money and it's 25 and 79 and that 284. You know, in that world, he could be a DH for paying him no money. He could be your DH.
0: So you have to factor all of these things in, and you also have to factor in those numbers that we gave you below 200 when you go back to the 22 season for the Braves as far as the overall batting average is concerned. And how do you fix the postseason issue? We talked to Steve Phillips about that as well.
2: Give me the players that hit me into the playoffs, and sooner or later, they're going to hit in the playoffs. You know, I mean, forever, Barry Bonds did not perform in the postseason until he did. Alex Rodriguez didn't perform in the postseason until he did. And, you know, I mean, so, yeah, guys may try a little bit harder. They may, as a unit, I think that if one or two of them get going, they pull everybody else along. But if the more important one and two of the guys don't hit, then I think everybody else suffers from it. And so I think there is some contagious and some connectivity to, you know, struggles offensively. But if you're good enough to get me to the playoffs as an offensive team, then sooner or later you're going to be good enough hitting in the playoffs. No, it's not an answer that people like to hear. They want change. And yet, I think there's a way to make some changes. And here's the thing, you're still going to wonder whether you're going to hit the playoffs.
1: So let me counter that, because we didn't really have the time yesterday, and I was thinking about it. I paid Barry Bonds a lot of money. How many titles does he have?
0: None.
1: Because it's really hard to be the best player and drag your team through the postseason and win a title. I'm not blaming him, but he certainly had numbers before he popped in a postseason series to, oh, okay, look, he got better at that moment. Yeah, but I paid him a fortune. How many did Alex Rodriguez win with the Yankees? Right. What did I do? I paid him a fortune. A fortune. Like, not a little money. Take a little money, multiply it by a ton of money, and that's what I paid you, and I got one ring. And by the way, he didn't win that World Series by himself, and Barry didn't lose by himself, but I paid you a ton to wait for it to happen. Clayton Kershaw was a guy that everybody said, nope, no guts. Until he had him. But I paid him a fortune to get me to that one point.
0: I'm sorry.
1: And I waited years. No, I waited years.
0: Yeah, the bar has been raised, and you're not talking about 2 years. You're talking about 4 years since winning that title. The one exception, obviously, was the season in 25 when you didn't make the playoffs, that you were miserable as a team. So it's a trend now. And I don't know how you solve it. Nobody knows how you solve it. But
1: you tweak things here and there.
0: You're not going to overhaul the roster. That's all you can do is tweak things here and there.
1: Why do people talk about Andrew Jones' two home runs? He's 19. He did it in Yankee Stadium. Why are people talking about Jackson Chourio? Because he looks like a guy at 22 years old. He looks different. I don't know what that means. I don't. How many World Series did Andrew win here?
0: None.
1: And again, when you're talking about postseason with Alex Rodriguez, he started in the postseason in 95. in 2009 when they won, he showed up. Do you know how many years 1995 to 2009 is and how much money you paid him? Like, no, my patience does wear thin. Barry Bonds, incredible player. Steroids, I don't even care what I'm saying. He's an incredible player. I paid him a fortune to get to the one postseason where he hit, and it didn't even get me a title. So if you're going to tell me, I got to rely on the guys who hit me there over how long a period of time, how much patience do you want to have? What's your payoff going to be? Is it going to be the title? By the way, I look at that 2009 Yankee team. Let me ask you. Alex Rodriguez having a good postseason. It's nice. Jorge Posada, Mark Teixeira, Robinson Cano, Derek Jeter, Hideki Matsui. With all due respect, he didn't win that thing on his own. Andy Pettit, A.J. Burnett, who was pretty good back then, C.C. Sabathia, Mariano Rivera. What am I now saying? This was tennis?
0: Sounds like a lot of Hall of Famers are on that list.
1: He won a U.S. Open by himself? No, he didn't. He had a good postseason in a year where they won. I'm sorry. There is a cost to this whole thing. It's your fan base getting pissy, and it's an actual cost where you have a guy under contract and I can't do anything else because I can't do anything else. I don't have the money. Whether you want to buy into that or not. Baseball doesn't have a cap, but people have budgets. And I'm going to say this for the 58th time. If you spend $240 million, you spend enough money to build a champion. You just did. And whether Milwaukee's proven it, Cleveland's proven it, Tampa Bay's proven it, what else do you need to know? If you spend $240 million and you go, oh, we're the cheapest sons of bitches, we're so cheap. It's $240 million.
0: Where's that guy in New York, the Yankees, spending all that money, the Mets? A lot of times spending money doesn't mean anything.
1: But you can't say your team is cheap if you're spending $240 plus.
0: No, your guys have to produce, and there's something systematically going on with this team. And, you know, if we ever get Alex on again.
1: If you spend it wrong.
0: Yeah, I would like to have Alex and ask him when he comes on with us about what is going on within the system. And I don't have the numbers in front of me. I don't have the analytics, if you will, as far as young pitchers getting injured. And young pitchers get injured every place, but the amount of young pitchers that have been injured here, the amount of young arms that consistently go down, is there something behind the scenes that's being looked at there? Because I think it merits asking, if nothing else.
1: Yeah, you're asking, is it worse here than it is every place?
0: Right. Are we too close to it here? Because it seems like the slew of young arms that are always dropping here like flies, it seems like it happens here more so than any place else.
1: Yeah. Somebody asked me about A.J. Smith-Schauffer, and what do I think? I said, oh, he's got an electric arm. Waldrop was the one guy that I sort of looked at. I said, boy, I kind of like this guy. It's not that I knew he would get hurt or not get hurt, because with everybody, it seems to just be a matter of when. And I think, Nick, if you're asking if it happens in a cluster, it's bad. Because now, again, I don't have them physically to pitch for me, but I also don't have them as trade bait, because now people know they're damaging.
0: Bingo.
1: And
0: certain you're more ways than one, in other words.
1: Yes, because I'm getting them cheap. Great. But then I'm not getting them. They're literally not standing on the mound. And then when they were, it wasn't as good as you hope. But don't worry. People love young, talented arms. Oh, he's hurt.
0: And sometimes they don't come back. You gave us those Drake Baldwin numbers. Those are your WellStar Well Stats of the day. 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And I don't want to run this into the ground, because another question in this Braves Today article, very well-written article that we retweeted at the X platform at Cellini Nick, asks about Tim Hyers. Philosophically, is he the right guy for this job? Now, Chipper Jones has been in studio with us. Tim Hyers has been in studio with us.
1: Yeah.
0: And Chipper continues to sing the praises of Tim Hyers. But at the risk of running this cut into the ground, this is Chipper Jones a couple of years ago on the Corey Kluber podcast.
1: This is pre-Hyers.
0: But is it working? Because Chipper wanted to see this change.
3: Working with the Braves for the last couple of years, it's very frustrating. It's very frustrating. I can't stand giving away outs. I can't stand strikeouts. I can't deal with guy on third, less than two outs, not hitting a ground ball to shortstop or second base to get that run in. I can't stand every once in a while not laying down a bunt for your best hitters. All these things that really help you accumulate numbers, they don't care. 100 RBIs, so what? You know, I mean, I want to hit 40 dingers. And, you know, this is truly a chicks dig the long ball kind of era. You know, I think having worked with Alex Anthopoulos, they want slug and they want guys who get on base at a high clip, but they don't promote enough, I think, the getting on base part. In order to score runs, you got to get those guys on base.
0: So a lot of people were saying that was a Kevin Seitzer problem, the previous hitting coach. Tim Hyers comes in, and the philosophy was going to change, much like the stolen bases. We were promised the philosophy was going to change. And it didn't change because, as you said yesterday, Chris, during Atlanta Braves Today, maybe, just maybe, they're not capable of changing.
1: Yeah, I can't wake up tomorrow and be 6'3". You can explain to me how to dunk a basketball. But if I can't jump high enough, you can talk to your blue in the face. You can give me all the physics. You can give me everything about it. It's not capable. And if you're not capable and trying to change at this point, 25, 28, 30 years old, it's tough. Here's what I think about a hitting coach. Do you have good information for each guy? Do you explain it well? Can you show them both visually, and can they take what you're asking and do it? If you're giving good information and you have an ability to communicate, you've done your job. Do guys have an ability to hone in their strike zone? Don't know. Do guys get too impatient because of the chick stick long ball? Look, it's funny because I've quoted this again 50 times. Chipper Jones was a kid in 1995. 1996, he and I, we did a couple of things for WSB or whatever. And he was the first one to tell me, this guy is 24 years old maybe at the time. You drive in 100, you score 100, they can say anything they want about you, but you're a player. You're a contributor. He just said it, 100 sticks. What do I? I'll hit 40 home runs with 78 RBI. I hit 40 home runs. How many runs did you score? I don't know. By the way, that would be the answer for a lot of guys. How many runs did you score? I don't know. Because it's not important.
0: I got my long ball numbers at the ready and nothing else matters. Now, again, I don't know if Hyers can change that philosophy because we don't know if the team's capable of doing it. But a lot of questions and no answers yet because it's early in the offseason. The 10 o'clock hour is brought to you by...
1: Can I say something about if you look back at the Braves when they were winning, but not winning titles, on average, I've done the math, on average they changed 8 guys out on a 25-man roster year after year. Now, they didn't get the results. But here comes Sheffield. Here comes Bonilla. Here comes Galarraga. They tried it. I don't know in today's baseball with locked up contracts, bad contracts, pitching injuries. I don't know if you can change 8 of 25 guys and have them be impactful guys. I don't think you can. Like, if you look at who Tampa added to get to this point, they got a catcher they added in August. Oh, my God, a catcher in August. He can't work with the staff. You see the game Rasmussen threw the other day? That was with a guy who came over in August.
0: They were working very well together that day.
1: There are 5 guys they picked up this year who you wouldn't know them if they walked in with their jerseys on. Yet I do know that all 5 of them are playing in the postseason.
0: And I don't know if you can do it either with all of the fireballers coming out of the bullpen. It's just a different game today, but we'll see what Alex does in the offseason. Certainly, I would assume we're going to talk with him before all is said and done, too. As the 10 o'clock hour is, again, presented by Urology at Greater Atlanta. 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These are the headlines. Buster Olney is going to join us for a Braves season in review by way of ESPN. He'll be our guest at 11 o'clock. This Hall of Famer apparently stirred up quite the controversy during Monday night's Falcons victory. We'll delve into that story at 11:20. Matt Stinchcomb going to be down in the swamp calling the Gators and the Gamecocks. The College Football Hall of Famer going to be our guest for his usual Friday conversation a little bit later than usual at 1:20. 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
15: Loaded football weekend ahead. Good morning. I'm Derek Thomas. We get to the locals, but it started last night in the NFL. Jalen Daniels and the Buccaneers got their first win of the season, upsetting the Cowboys 24-16. The final in Dallas. The rookie threw a touchdown pass, Bucky Irving, adding 165 yards and a score on the ground as Tampa improves to 1-4. Dallas now 2-3 on the season. Locally, Falcons gearing up for the Ravens in week 5. Lamar Jackson, the big story in this one, though, still not at practice as of yesterday. Good news for the Falcons, though, as Jake Matthews is back at practice, limited with the groin injury. A lot to watch here. We will keep you up to date ahead of Sunday night football here in Atlanta. And keeping an eye on the weather ahead of the college football weekend. Jackets set to host Duke. Dogs are at Alabama. Stick around for Mr. Matt Stinchcomb coming up at 11 o'clock right here on Atlanta's football station. 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
0: 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Don't forget what's going on Sunday night here in town. It's the Harris Cherokee Casino Dirty Bird Tailgate before that big competition. It is sold out. I want to thank our sponsors, Harris Cherokee Casino and Resorts, Corona Extra, Modelo Especial, Patron Tequila, Crown Royal, Flybird Cocktails, Grey Whale Vodka, and Freebird Canned Water. Got to be 21 or older with that valid ID to enter prior to that big game at Mercedes-Benz Stadium happening on Sunday night. For the first time publicly, Nick Saban sets the stage and tells the story surrounding one of the biggest moments in Alabama history. We'll get to that in just about 5 minutes.
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0: So based on what people are saying now in the world, Chris, of meteorology, by about mid-afternoon, the rain should be gone.
1: You're not going to get me into this argument in again about who's qualified and who's not. I am hearing it from the meteorologists. And by the way, I was also told, I guess this is an older thing. You know, if you wanted to call somebody, hey, toots. Hey, baby cakes, we know now it's not cool.
0: I think that's common sense. You probably shouldn't say that.
1: Yeah, but now the new one
11: Sweet Cheeks is still okay.
0: I think so, but don't hold me to that, Derek.
1: Grandfathered in, I believe, is what they're saying. An oldie but a goodie. I believe everybody can roll with an oldie but a goodie. I was also told, don't call somebody a weather girl. Like, that's the one that's the piss off.
0: Unless it's the weather girls who's saying it's raining men.
1: Yeah, that's an S.
0: Right. It's the name of the band.
1: Right, that's a plural. But again, I was told Weather Girl is really out. Weather Man seems to be okay. Weather Girl is not.
0: Well, whatever you want to call them, those that keep an eye on the weather say the rain is going to come and go by the time the game kicks off. And it's not even going to be that windy. You're going to have, you know, your standard fall winds.
1: Once again, the weather people just taking up time on my TV for nothing.
0: 10 to 15 miles an hour. I don't know. But either way, Georgia's dealing with a fairly big injury. I know they're deep in their backfield, and Nate Frazier is coming.

0: it's a great rivalry regardless of who the two head coaches are. I think, you know, it started with, you know, my history from leaving there and going against Coach Saban, and that made the rivalry, you know, more special because there was a tie. It's just as special now because of the fact we've met up, you know, SEC championships. It seems like we've played them in the regular season more now. So it's like, it's just a great matchup regardless of who the coaches are.
1: Very on Kirby like this week, Chris. He was, for him anyway, gregarious on with the locker room, and he was on with Pat McAfee yesterday laughing and just yucking it up. What's going on with him?
2: I don't know, but I'm betting Alabama. this doesn't seem like a really good play. What's he trying to do? Change his stripes? He's too old for that. I don't need gregarious Kirby Smart. By the way, you do know that as much as fan base is happy he's won you two titles, if they don't beat Alabama and the word gets out that Kirby's in too good a mood, he's fat and happy.
1: He's changed.
2: But yeah, there'll be some Georgia fans like, I knew it.
1: And it's not just Georgia. It's every fan base that takes things to the extreme. So don't think we're taking shots at Georgia. Pick the school.
2: It's not a shot. That's the reality of the fan base trying to go, we ain't won a title in a few years. What's going on? I know. Kirby's too happy. That's what happens. You're fat and happy. I can tell you, I got a video 2 weeks ago of him cursing him out. Don't worry, he's still got that gear.
1: And that will never go away. And if it does, then it's time to quit. Bryce Young is going to be the celebrity guest picker as they're going to be indoors inside of Alabama's basketball arena because of the weather. For those of you that like to keep track of these things.
2: Well, it's also a great way to pimp the Saban documentary because, look, if I would have just heard this story, I saw it with my own eyes. The ballsiness of saying at that moment, I'm taking my quarterback out, our quarterback out, and putting that guy in. If you would have told me that story, because I watched it, I would have said, how'd that go down? Then I would have said, oh, the fish keeps getting bigger as to how it plays.
1: Well, it's documented.
2: They have it.
1: Yeah, you'll hear it in just a few minutes as that new Nick Saban documentary is out. Ella Dorsey, speaking of meteorologists, she says that tomorrow afternoon, if you're going to the Georgia Tech game, a 3:30 kickoff, just be prepared because it's going to rain heavy, and she says the winds will be up to 40 miles an hour, and there's going to be the potential for isolated tornadoes as well. I'm not telling you what to do. I'm really not. Mm-hmm. But is it worth watching Georgia Tech and Duke in weather like that? I'm not telling you what to do. Just ask yourself that question. I know it's Ramblin' Wreck Day, and they're going to be wearing the Ramblin' Wreck on their helmets. Just keep that in mind if what Ella Dorsey is saying is true.
2: Well,
1: from WATL.
2: Listen, you're making decisions every day. Why would this not be in the pile of decisions? You're basically saying you think this is a bad decision. It's cool. You're not telling people to buy tickets. You're not saying boycott. Go to someplace with a pitchfork. You're just saying it's got to be a decision. It's like every decision you make every day.
1: I mean,
2: you
1: got to be careful.
2: You make a decision.
1: If the weather's this bad, Chris, I know you want to honor the Ramblin' Wreck. Is it a good idea to even bring out the Ramblin' Wreck if the weather is that bad?
2: See, now
1: one gust of wind, there goes the Ramblin' Wreck. And those things nowadays aren't easy to fix.
3: You just got
1: to
3: take it to Tidewave Auto Spa after that. It'll be fine.
2: Yeah, but now you went too far. No, he's talking about having it end up in Decatur.
3: Oh, right. It might roll away.
1: Right.
3: Yeah, that's fair.
1: There goes the wreck.
2: Yeah,
1: rolling down North Avenue.
2: That's what he means. Now you went too far.
1: No, I'm not going too far. I'm saying these things aren't easy to fix. My cousin has like a 67 Thunderbird. Mm-hmm. Those things aren't easy to fix. Nobody knows how to work on those things anymore. Mm-hmm. You want to get one of those classic cars, you know, just keep that in mind, let alone a Ramblin' Wreck.
2: I was told that with the Mazda RX-7, I couldn't go over a bridge. It happened to me twice. They stopped me trying to see my degenerate buddy, Kenny, in Connecticut.
1: So you can't go over that bridge. I can't have you go over that bridge.
2: They would say, not that one. I'd be like, wait, I'm here. They're like, you're going to go park over there. That's a true story. They were like, we're not taking the chance. We're here. Now,
1: that's going to be on my conscience. And never mind my conscience. I might get sued.
2: I'm trying to think if they legally had a right to say, you're not going on that bridge. No, I'm going to tell you why. They said if your car blows out of a lane and you hit another car, it's not. Look, if I flew off the bridge.
1: You could say that about a lot of cars.
2: I made that decision. Right? No, but I'm just telling you that. And then, of course, I gave him the old, no, I got the cement bag in the back, because that's what you had to
1: that's
2: do.
1: That's what I had in my
2: winter.
1: Mustang, yeah.
2: Yeah, because
1: it didn't work, but I had it.
2: Well, your spin now, your inability to keep
1: for
2: your tires
1: for
2: on
1: those
2: road.
1: That don't know.
2: If the car's too light.
1: Well, the
2: RX-7 was aluminum.
1: Right, and the Mustang, the weight's all in the front, so it fishtails.
2: Fishtails.
1: You got the wide tires.
2: So you put something heavy in the back.
1: Which, again, didn't work. Had a lot of sandbags in the back.
2: Didn't work. I went bags of concrete. I'm Italian. My people, they just...
1: Mm-hmm. I should have gone with the concrete. Maybe that would have been the difference.
2: Yeah, well, I don't know if it was the difference. But I knew people who poured concrete. So it was easy to just get a couple of bags of concrete.
1: All right, so
2: some stereotypes are true.
1: That is...

0: very, very accurate, Chris. The six-part Nick Saban documentary came out last night at 6 o'clock on ESPN. I guess on the ESPN app, you can see each and every part, all six of them. But here he is, I think for the first time publicly, talking about that 2018 national championship game when Jalen Hurts was struggling in the first half, and he made the decision to switch to Tua. And there's documentation that we see and hear for the first time from inside the locker room as well.
1: So I walk in the locker room. We always met in the coach's locker room with the coaches first. And I say to him, we need to change quarterbacks. And everybody looks at me like, you crazy? And I said, no, we need to throw the ball to win the game. And I think Tua would give us a better chance to do that based on what I see happening on the field. And, you know, Brian Daboll's an offensive coordinator. Never forget this. Looks at me and he said, well, who's going to tell him? And I said, does that mean you want me to tell him? He said, yeah. I said, okay. So I went out in the locker room.
2: No matter the previous, though, we're choosing to go. We built our second half, and I'm going to play two guys. Come on. All right.
0: He said, we'll choose as we go. Tua's sitting down. Jalen Hurts is standing up. And he kind of taps Tua and says, you're going to start the second half. Very matter of fact, because you don't want to overplay it. You're Nick Saban. This is the way it's going to be. Everybody needs to stay calm because we got a championship to win.
3: Well, this is the decision that was made, so you act like it's an authoritative decision, which it has to be. Now, I found it interesting that Bryce Young went,
0: Jalen Hurts.
3: Jalen Hurts went, who, me? I better go potty.
0: I'll say this, and we said it, even though it pained us to say in the state of Georgia, Jalen Hurts was a stand-up guy. You look at him cheering on and helping Tua throughout that second half. And then the following year, they win the SEC championship game over Georgia because Tua gets hurt and Jalen Hurts comes in. Something that will never happen again. Jalen Hurts did transfer, but in this day and age of the portal, he would have transferred immediately.
3: Well, it's an incredible bookend that the story happens the way it did. You need a bookend. You need something to happen first and then it happened again the other way around. Look, at the end of the day, too, I'm going to say this, and if we had Saban on or even anybody that was in that room, one of the things that maybe works to a guy's benefit is just put your helmet on and go. You know, you don't overthink it. You don't sleep on it. You're not for 4 days in a row wrestling with the idea that I'm going to play in the biggest game ever. You just go play football. And if you're going to throw the football and you're excited but contained excited to throw the football, that might have been the best way to do it. Don't make it a big deal. It's you, go, and here's the plan. And then that's exactly what they did.
0: And
3: we were all watching it going, he must be hurt. He's got to be hurt.
0: And then we found out he wasn't hurt. They just made the change. And he said, we may change as we go, but for now, you're starting the second half. Here is Jalen Hurts, and he talks about what his reaction was.
1: I can't say that I was surprised. But, do I think he liked it? Hell no.
0: Again, these are tough decisions you have to make, and Brian Daboll's right. Don't make me the bad guy here. You're the one. You want to make this change, you go tell him. I know that, you know, I'm supposed to be subservient to you, but you know what? This is above my pay grade.
3: I'm out. somebody did a story on ESPN because of this whole thing. ESPN is pimping this thing pretty good. They'll pimp it all over game day tomorrow, and Bryce Young being there will help pimp it all over tomorrow. They did a thing where it's the 45 coaches on the Nick Saban tree. I'll give you a list coming up in the drive. I'll give you at least 10 whose names you're going to... You'll know that most of them are on Saban's staff, but you're going to go, wow. 45 in total went on to become head coaches in college, head coaches in the NFL, or assistants in the NFL.
0: And shocking, Nick Saban said he did use the media to get the message out to his players, the rat poison, all of the things that he did. It was to get it across to the players. Because you said it, they're not watching, but somebody's telling them.
3: Damn right.
0: You know, an uncle, a father, a mother, somebody is telling them, brother or sister, what Nick Saban is saying.
3: I believe this. I think guys hear what they want to hear, and I think the stories get exaggerated. I don't think a lot of guys listen to sports talk radio. I certainly don't think they're going back to find out, hey, coach had a press conference at 12. He had a Zoom. I got to get home and watch that tonight. You know, after practice and everything. They don't care what the coach says. The messaging will be delivered inside the clubhouse, locker room. If somebody says something that's, I'll show you. They do hear about it. They hear about everything. They just don't watch and read everything. By the way, when was the last time you think a guy got online and said, let me see what they're saying about us?
0: They're not. Trust me.
3: They're finding it out from somebody else.
0: Yeah, they have no idea what's being said. They're in their own little world, and I don't blame them.
3: Oh, I agree.
0: They got enough going on.
3: I got things, man.
0: Yeah, they can't worry about what idiots like us are saying on sports talk radio.
3: Yeah. Is this where I say, you're like, when I say it's AM radio, you kind of correct me?
0: Well, it's AM, FM. We have an app as well, but they're not concerned about
3: Do
0: that.
3: Do we agree that some are more idiotic than others?
0: Yeah.
3: At least in our world?
0: Yeah, okay. At times we're more idiotic than others. Oh, I mean, nobody's batting 1,000.
3: No, it's not batting 1,000. That's right or
0: I'd
3: wrong.
0: Like to, what's a responsible clip that we should hit? Like 300, we have to hit higher than that. We're not baseball players. Like 700? Is that good? 800?
3: Well, I don't think we pretend to break news.
0: No.
3: So what are we really hitting on?
0: Well, I think we just try to make some sense of things.
3: Here's, can I tell you?
0: I'd like to think that anyway.
3: This is what I've told you for years. It's on page 6. It's making its way towards page 1. How often are we right about that? College football expansion right. of the playoffs. What's going to happen in the Big Ten? They're not going to get along. No, there's a unity bond.
0: The Big Ten and the SEC.
3: They signed something.
0: It's funny you bring that up because I think, once again, when it comes to the college football playoff and some dates, you were ahead of the curve, and we'll talk about that
3: okay. When
0: we come back. Once again, we pat Chris Domino on the back because he was
3: here
0: right.
3: Here I am on the same AM radio station that I've been on for 30
0: years. 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
3: years.
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14: 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Looking forward to college football Saturday, but first some news concerning tonight. Iowa quarterback Hank Brown dealing with an upper body injury. So this evening it will be backup Jeremy Heckelinski. We'll figure that one out. He's making the start as the number two Hawkeyes travel to meet Washington at 9 o'clock. Elsewhere, Louisville hosting Florida State at 7 o'clock. BYU welcomes Iowa State at 10:15. Locally, though, looking forward to tomorrow. Dogs and Jackets both in action. Stick around. Matt Stinchcomb will share his thoughts when he joins the boys at the top of the hour right here on The Fan. 680, 93.7 FM.
0: 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Buster Olney, though, will be our guest to talk some Braves at the top of the hour. In the meantime, today was supposed to be the deadline for this whole discussion between the College Football Playoff Leadership Committee and ESPN. But according to Ross Dellinger from On3, they could move it, Chris. To October the 16th, could be pushed back to October the 19th. And you said this. That's funny that they would say October the 9th when they opened the door. The 30-day window on September the 9th would be the drop-dead date.
3: It's a can.
0: You just keep easy. Kicking it down the
3: cans
0: road.
3: Are easy to kick. These are not boulders.
0: You were right again.
3: These are cans. And Rich Clark, who I'm going to let you hear from coming up in a little bit.
0: I got a cut from Rich Clark as well.
3: If
0: you don't mind, I don't mean to usurp you.
3: No disrespect. I might be able to add something to the Rich Clark cut because he also said something he had never said publicly before.
0: So this is Rich Clark talking about playoff expansion.
15: I am a fan of 12, but I'm also very excited if we do go to 24 that it's going to be pretty spectacular. I mean, you're talking about top 25 team football for a month straight.
16: Right.
15: It'll be good, but, you know, it's hard because I love 12 so much.
0: All right, so I like 12, I like 24. I mean, if you're in that position, that's what you're supposed to do. You will not push back on anything, and you will just promote whatever it is you promote. Haven't talked to, like we did, Bill Hancock, who was in that position for years.
3: I love my wife. I love my wife a lot, but you see her? She's really hot. No, but I love my wife, but she's hot, and I love my wife. I love the one I'm married to, but she's hot.
0: Yeah, I wouldn't mind That's taking 24. A shower with her, but I love my wife. Did I go too far, maybe?
3: No. That's the equivalent. If I go to 24, it's like taking a shower with somebody 15 years younger, whatever you think is
0: but
3: different than your wife.
0: But I still love my
3: of course.
0: Wife.
3: That's exactly what this is. You have to have a tactfulness because you can't say how much the money is. Like, I love the fact that you avoid the idea of, you know, it's really about the players in college football and what the fans want. No, it's about money. Money. Money first, money second, money third. Money fourth, money fifth, money eighth. 24th. It's all money. It's all money. So even Rich Clark, who, again, I'll do the, because I have to, who we really like.
0: Just like we like Bill Hancock, but we understand what their role is in this position. This is what you're supposed to do.
3: But if we get
0: Rich, the agenda.
3: If we get Rich Clark on today, here's what I would say. Hey, Rich, why don't you just say the quiet part out loud? This is all about money. Then he can go into, nope, it's about this, and it's about this, and it's about this, and it's about this. But I say, okay, where does money rank in this? Because if he doesn't say it's first, he's lying.
0: Now, if you don't
3: but
0: remember.
3: He has to not tell the truth sometimes.
0: Bill Hancock was in charge of the BCS, right? He was the spokesperson.
3: Sure.
0: And he said there would never be a playoff.
3: Nope.
0: And then there was a 14 playoff. And then he said there would never be playoff expansion.
3: Bill owed us tickets to the playoffs because they said, Bill, it will never go to the end of this contract.
0: And so he said.
3: You'll see. You laughed a little bit.
0: You guys, it didn't stay at 4. It went to 12 after he promised it was going to stay at 4. That's the point.
3: Yeah. It's a can. So it's easily kicked. So the dates, it's all a joke.
0: And the Big Ten in the meantime.
3: But can I tell you what he did say on top of that, though?
0: Yeah, go ahead.
3: He also said for the first time out loud when he was asked about the Protect College Sports Act, he said, and I quote, I don't think I've ever said that in an interview before, but I totally am. I do believe that the college athlete should be paid, blah, blah, blah. But it's the first time the guy in charge of being the mouthpiece for college football's playoffs has said he believes in the College Sports Act.
0: That's what I was going to say as far as the Big Ten is concerned. They feel the same way. Their commissioner, Tony Petitti, said they're aggressively, whatever that means, aggressively supporting the bill.
3: Well, I know what it means. Ask me what it means.
0: What does it mean, Chris?
3: We have a lobbyist that we're paying money to. And we'll pay another lobbyist more money to actually make sure that this thing gets pushed through. That's how you aggressively do anything in Washington, D.C. You don't do it with a hope. You don't fly a plane with a banner behind it. You pump money into a lobbyist who gets in front of the people and sways them because you're paying them enough money to
0: really
3: be
0: swayed. Really is a lost art flying that plane with a banner behind it. Where are the Braves going to go from here? Buster Olney from ESPN will join us to discuss that when he joins us next on Cellini and Domino. 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
0: 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It'll be Young Lion versus Old Lion Sunday night here in town. We'll talk some NFL in about 20 minutes or so from now. In the meantime, the Braves are done. And what happens to the Braves now? And what changes do you make? And how much baseball are you watching in the future? All of these questions that, Chris, really don't have a lot of answers right now. But we'll do our best to talk to Buster right now and see if we can get some answers as Buster Only.
2: Buster, Buster, Tim. Give me the news. I want to hear some baseball takes from you.
3: That was a cool opening. That's funny.
0: Buster Only, as always, with us on the Loud Security Systems Newsmaker line, headed down to Tampa for the American League Championship Series. We know Tampa is awaiting the winner of the Game 5 tomorrow between the White Sox and the Guardians. Buster, always great to have you on. I wish we would have you on under better circumstances, but here we are as the Braves season comes to a close.
4: Yeah, and I was trying to process this, you know, last couple days, sort of like, if you're a Braves fan, how are you feeling about the year? You know, I was in Yankee Stadium the other night when the Yankees were eliminated, and Aaron Boone talked about how at the end of the year, only one team feels good when they're going home. For the others, it feels devastating. But I think when you look back at the season overall, you know, to win the National League East, to advance and get to the playoffs and lose to, I think everyone would agree, a clearly superior team at this time. And, you know, I think you'd have to feel good about the season. They do have some major questions, though, as they go forward. And it'll be really interesting to see how the winter plays out, especially you know, because it's going to be interrupted by this labor situation.
3: So everybody has questions when you don't win the World Series or you maybe underachieve
4: right
3: over the course of a season. How do you rank? Because you said major questions. How do you rank the major questions, in your opinion, going forward this offseason?
4: Well, one, and here's the thing, you really can't get an answer to it, is what is Ronald Acuña Jr. as a player? Like, that is such a big deal for the Braves, I think, going forward, because, and you guys, you know, we're watching it play out day after day after day after day. They need, you know, they need him to be a star. They are counting on him to be a star, you know, an anchor in that lineup. And like a lot of guys in the lineup this year, he was up and down and you weren't sure what you were going to get. I think that's the biggest challenge for the Braves going forward, you know, in this era of great pitching, is developing a consistent offensive force. You know, the guy that you're, you know, the Chipper Jones that you're going to build your lineup around. And I don't know if Ronald's going to do that. I'm not smart enough. You know, I'm not a hitting guru. I don't know what went wrong. You know, watching him move, I think it's fairly clear that as he gets older, some of the athleticism that we saw early in his career is not there. I don't know if it's going to be there, if he's actually, you know, able to be healthy. Is this just a case of someone with the small adjustments? But that to me is the biggest question. Okay. Then of course issues of the rest of the rotation.
3: Can we start with, but let's talk about Ronald for a second. I'll make a statement, then I'll ask you a question. The statement for me is his best attribute as a baseball player is his arm. That's the one that I know I'm going to get consistently. It's his arm. Doesn't mean that the outfield play is great, but it's his arm. It's the best attribute physically he has. Here's the question. What do you think his value is on the street? Two more years at $17 million.
4: So I think he would definitely have some value, but the problem with it is that it's hard to place true value on any player right now because we don't know what the economic system's going to be. You can bet that there would be a team that would look at it. Let's say the Braves, you know, dangled him in the marketplace, tried to be proactive, get ahead of his impending free agency. If they decided they didn't want to be the team that would invest long-term in him, there would be interest with other teams. But I don't know how you establish a value on him until we know exactly what comes out of the labor agreement. Is there going to be a salary cap? Because as you guys know, you know, the Braves are right now, I mean, they're poised to be right at the top end of what the proposed salary cap is. How does that affect, you know, any choices? How does that affect the, you know, possible return? We don't really know that. And I don't think we can know it until we get to that point.
0: So everything essentially is going to be at a standstill for the most part around Major League Baseball until something gets settled in the offseason?
4: That's what I believe. Now, you know, there's smaller deals. If you, you know, there could be relief pitchers, you know, that you know, it's interesting because the last time we had this labor situation in November, there was a rush of deals for some of the highest paid stars. I think given the nature of, you know, the disagreements in this negotiation over the salary cap, I don't think it's the guys at the top end that are going to get signed. I think some of the more valuable guys at the bottom end might get signed.
3: All right, before
4: you know, the coveted relievers who are not going to be expensive, but not necessarily all of them, because I think all these teams are going to sit back and wait and see what the rules are.
3: I think you're going to go to major issue number two, the rotation. But let me ask you about Skubal, the guy who probably is going to get the biggest deal of anybody. Is he the exception? Because it's funny, you just talked about $17 million for a guy who was an MVP a handful of years ago. Is Skubal going to be the one guy who let the bidding begin and before December 1st that one is settled?
4: I don't know. There's certainly, based on what happened the last time around, there was speculation. I felt this way for sure at the beginning of the season that, yeah, Skubal's going to get a ton of money and then we'll move on. Well, if you look at the individual teams that might be bidding on him, there are reasons why those teams won't get into a bidding war for a player, you know, $320, $350, $400 million. The Dodgers, with all the, you know, questions about owner Mark Walter, are they going to go out there and put up a huge number on Skubal? I don't know. Are the Mets, coming off a terrible year, and a little bit top heavy in their payroll, are they going to do that without knowing what the economic system is going to be? And the Yankees, I think, so many Yankee fans that I know are conditioned by their experience of watching that franchise under George Steinbrenner. Hal Steinbrenner doesn't operate George the way George does. And he's not going to, they already are, you know, have big contracts with Aaron Judge, Gerrit Cole, Max Fried. I can't imagine that they would go out and throw, you know, $350, $400 million at Tarik Skubal. I'm sure Scott Boras, who represents Skubal, is going to try to push this marketplace. But I just don't know if, the conditions are going to be ideal for Scott to make a deal for Skubal before the lockout hits.
3: We'll go back to the Braves. But do you think deferred payments are going to be part of the collective bargaining agreement and rules about them might actually impact what's going to happen going forward?
4: Yeah, I think that, I mean, there's certainly sentiment on the ownership side to put some sort of curbs in place and to eliminate or at least reduce the advantage the Dodgers have had with other teams. And, you know, deals like Shohei Ohtani, where, you know, $68 million a year deferred for 10 years, that's not something a lot of teams could take on, and I'm sure it's been a conversation among the other owners.
0: Buster Olney with us on the Loud Security Systems Newsmaker line. So let's go back to the Braves rotation. Tyler Malley says he wants to be here. What do you think his price is going to be on the open market?
4: Again, I think it's hard to define just because we don't know what the economic system, how that's going to shape the numbers. But I think given his age, you know, being in his early 30s, given the fact that he's had some injury history, some ups and downs, I mean, in my head, and I haven't run this past some executives, I'm thinking it'd be more around the range of like a 3 for $60 type deal, maybe, you know, 3 for $75. He's pretty good. And the Braves, I think, showed what the high end could be for him. I am curious about internally what the Braves are thinking, you know, or do they lean into someone? And I've thought all along that Sonny Gray at some point was going to be a great fit for the Braves. If he doesn't, opt in on his deal with the Boston Red Sox and he hits the free agent market, would he seek out the Braves, you know, at this age? and say, hey, what, you know, what can you do for us? There could be other guys. The free agent market generally is not that good, but I do think, you know, considering how the Braves like to do contract with free agent pitchers, I do think there are going to be some options there for them.
3: If Tyler Mahle gets 360 and upwards of that, that trade, you hit your knees every day because the money that he just rolled, Buster, he could have been on another 1-year deal. He was 1-for-10 this past year.
4: No doubt about it.
3: Yeah. So what an incredible deal. And by the way, give him credit because he pitched to a better contract. That's what sometimes, and he did it in the postseason, which is why you leave a team that's not winning, get to a postseason team and watch your money change. We're having this discussion of how you can change the stripe of this team. If you're a banging team, I swing it a lot. I don't walk enough. I strike out. But boy, when I hit home runs, look out. How do you change with a limited number of spaces available in your lineup the dynamic of this team? And how do you get them to be a different team that's not relying on a home run next October?
4: Boy, and that's like, you know, that's like turning a battleship. You know, that doesn't happen overnight. It's a slow, it's going to be a slow process. And certainly as you go forward and you prioritize, you know, players in the marketplace, you lean into that. But it's not easy. And I mean, Matt Olson's going to be part of this team going forward for sure. You know, some of the Drake Baldwin's going to be part of this team, you know, moving forward for sure. I got to believe that in the end, Ronald Acuña Jr., unless they are just devoted to the idea of moving him, that they're going to want to keep. Michael Harris is going to be aggressive. Even in a year in which he made a lot of progress as a hitter, that's just part of who he is. So I don't think it would be an easy fix, you know, overnight going from, you know, 2026 into 2027.
0: Is Austin Riley the biggest mystery? Can he ever get it back?
4: He's the number two mystery for me behind, being a Ronald Acuña Jr. And I think now, given the fact that you're, you know, a couple of years removed from him being a dynamic player, it's an open question as to whether or not he's going to get back to being that guy. You know, I know during the course of the year, they thought there were a couple times when it was going to click in, and it never did, right? He'd have little bursts of production, and then it would go away. And I saw, you know, read quotes from him during the course of the offseason or postseason when he was talking about that, and he knows that it's a big disappointment. To me, he moves into the column of just a massive X factor, where if he were to bounce back and be something great, then you'd be like, okay, good. But you're certainly at this stage, you can't be counting on that. You need to identify somebody who can be the absolute anchor of that lineup besides Matt Olson.
3: Yeah, and Austin, we talked about this yesterday. Who do you trust to totally break down your swing if you're going to start over? I mean, that you really got to find the right guy that you're buying into if you're going to break it down and start over, whether it's the injuries, whether it's psychologically, the combination of both. If he's got to change, and he sort of said it this offseason, I have to go fix this. Well, who are you going to ask to fix it? And are you really going to buy in? If it's 3 weeks of struggling, do you go back to what you used to do? And that's, you know, that's the problem with a lot of these guys. You know, it's like a golfer. I will fall back on what it is I do because, this is not working.
4: Yeah, and you're right. And I mean, everyone who knows him knows has connected some of his struggles with, you know, the loss of his hitting coach, longtime personal hitting coach that he worked with in the offseason. And, you know, he's got to get to a point where he's comfortable, you know, with somebody else. And, you know, the good thing, I mean, from the perspective that I read the other day was that he clearly has recognized this. And he's taking full ownership based on everything I've heard and everything I've read.
3: Hey, real quick, one more about the Braves. When you have young arms and they get a little bit exposed, Didier Fuentes is the greatest bounce back. Like, oh, my God, he is too young and I don't know what he knows. And he has the year he had this year, arguably the most valuable arm on this entire staff. But I got Hurston Waldrop going to come back from an injury. A.J. Smith-Shawver. I got Schwellenbach. If you want to throw Bryce Elder in there as well. What happens to value for guys like that who get injured? They drafted high, they have promise, good arms, surfacely, but they didn't perform great when they were up here, and now they're hurt. Because we keep thinking about what do you have as trade value? What's the right value of young arms that are sort of have that on their resume more than success?
4: And that's what's so difficult, I think. I mean, and maybe that's that from 30,000 feet, that's kind of the view of the Braves right now, is that they just have so much gray within, you know, their major league roster, where you're just like, okay, what is Ronald Acuna Jr. going forward? What is Austin Riley going forward? Your point about the pitching is dead on, I think. You've got Chris Sale. You know, you feel, I think you'd feel very good about Bryce Elder, you know, based on what he did at the end of last year, what he did this year, that when he comes back, because it's not, you know, it's not an arm injury, you feel like he's going to be a guy that who's going to be good in your rotation. And besides that, you've got a bunch of guys who are coming back from injury. You know, Spencer Strider, it's clear no one really knows in the end what you're going to get from Spencer Strider going forward. What are you going to get from all these guys? These are not minor injuries they're coming back from. And yeah, you know, the history of the, you know, the particular operations they went under, that there is a chance they'll come back and be something. But it does feel like they've got a really large number, high number of those guys who are, you know, going through that. And that, for planning purposes, that makes it really difficult.
0: And to piggyback on what you just said, we talked about this earlier, maybe we're too close to it. Is it a systemic problem with the Braves, or are we looking too close at this because we're too close to it when you look at young arms? Is this happening at this amount all over baseball?
4: It's a systemic problem within the industry. It's not only the Braves. I think a lot of teams are going through this. And it just so happened that the Braves caught a particularly high wave this year, you know, and at the end of last year as well. I mean, 2 years ago, any general manager in baseball would have loved to have had Spencer Strider's future. Now, how do you define that? It's so uncertain, you know, as he comes back. Will there be a physical bounce back? Will he regain some of that fastball? He's a smart guy. You know, will he be able to make his adjustments and to use what he has if he doesn't get back what he has? I mean, there's just so much gray up and down that roster.
3: All right, baseball made news yesterday because they can't help themselves. They got to make everything public, even during the postseason. 154-game proposal, best of seven in the division. If the first line of every column wasn't contingent upon salary cap, then I think what you were reading was sort of a fairy tale. How do we, what should we take out of the concept of what was put forth? Because I think some people got snookered. Like this idea of, no, this isn't a real thing unless you agree to this. So now they're already fighting in the streets and we haven't even gotten through the postseason.
4: Yeah, so what this is, and first off, I mean, each of these ideas in a vacuum, I think that people in the sport love the idea of reduction to 154 games, and to generally speaking have Mondays off, and to have a TV package of Monday games, you know, sold to ESPN or NBC or whoever would pay for it. You know, a more consistent schedule. I think the players would absolutely love that. I personally love the idea of teams picking their opponents in the postseason because, man, what great conversations that would lead to. I bet you there's some general managers who would run and hide from that because of the extra responsibility that would be on their shoulders. But I think, you know, you highlighted, you know, the aspect of this. I think what this is all part of a larger strategy by Major League Baseball. They come out with the big ask. We want a salary cap. We demand a salary cap. And now what we're seeing sort of dripping out from their side is a little carrot here, a little carrot there, a little carrot there, appealing to the individual players. It's almost like a divide and conquer strategy. They did this back in 2016 where it's like, yeah, we'll give you the chef in the clubhouse. Yeah, we'll give you your own seat on the bus. Yeah, we'll up the per diem. And at some point, you know, Major League, the Player Association, in conversations with its players, they're going to, I'm sure, basically try to convey to the rank and file, look, keep your eye on the ball. These are all minor distractions that don't actually have as much value as what we're talking about here. And that's, or we're placing a high value on, which is the salary cap. And I think that it's, you know, one Major League executive said to me, it's really hard as a negotiating strategy if your only answer is no on everything, that at some point you're going to have to explain to the rank and file why, the, you know, having a deal that includes a cap with all these little perks around it is a bad idea. And we'll see how they handle it.
0: Well, Buster, it's been great having you on all season long. Can't thank you enough for joining us once a week. Enjoy the ALCS, and hopefully once everything gets solved or if there's a work stoppage, we can have you on to kind of work through it as well.
4: That sounds great. I really loved talking with you guys this this year. It was super fun.
0: It was a lot of fun. You're welcome to come back on the program at any time. Buster Olney with us on the Loud Security Systems Newsmaker line. Unfortunately, Chris, we got some sad news from the world of the NFL. Mike Ditka has passed away at the age of 86. And just do me a favor. Everybody knows about what he did. I'm not talking to you, Chris. I'm talking to people out there. Everybody knows what he did as a coach. And everybody knows that he was a part of that whole 85 Bears team. But look at him as a player. Go look at Mike Ditka. Go on YouTube and watch old film of Mike Ditka as a player. Won two titles as a player in 63 with the Bears. He won a Super Bowl with the Dallas Cowboys. He's the first tight end to be voted into the Pro Football Hall of Fame. You want to talk about a guy that was ahead of his time as a player. As legendary as it was, the moments that he had as a coach, go look at him as a player. He revolutionized the tight end position.
3: Well, it was a business decision if you wanted to bring him down. He was that big, but it was also let's use our tight end the way that tight ends hadn't really been used in football. Athletic, big. We'll run through you. Didn't really have, he had enough speed, certainly for his size. But at the end of the day, there was this idea of, wait, he can be a safety valve that we can actually get more yards with, not a dump guy, not just 4 yards. Mike Ditka was a bear. Go, literally, go watch people try to tackle him. Now, at the end of the coaching career, the stuff in New Orleans put a damper on it. And I think his personality became sort of ha-ha funny, thank God, at the end. But there was a stretch in there where it was, he cracked up. The game had passed him by. All he is pissy and cranky because he can't win, not because he's pissy and cranky. It's bad coaching or bad football teams and bad decisions. I think the idea that you said as a player, there are at least two plus generations that have no idea. No idea what type of player he was. And that's they're not wrong on that. They just have no idea because
0: right,
3: it's
0: that's
3: the '60s.
0: The beauty of going to YouTube. But yeah, there were moments where it wasn't good for Mike Ditka, but a legend in the city of Chicago for a reason. You win a title as a player for the Bears, and then you come back and coach them to a title. So Mike Ditka passing away at the age of 86 certainly will never be forgotten in the city of Chicago. Speaking of the NFL, will Sunday night be a passing of the torch in the NFL? We jump into the Falcons and Ravens and then some when we come back on Cellini and Domino, the Fan 680, 93.7 FM, and for free, the Fan app.
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14: Sad news from the world of football. Good morning. I'm Derry Thomas. But we start locally as the Falcons have one more day of practice ahead of their Week 5 matchup with the Ravens. First, the good news for Atlanta. Jake Matthews was at practice yesterday, hoping to keep his consecutive start streak alive despite suffering a groin injury in New Orleans. Looks like he has a better chance, though, than Baltimore quarterback Lamar Jackson. Jackson, who has yet to return to practice. The Birds meet at MBS for Sunday Night Football. If you missed it last night, the Buccaneers finally woke up. They picked up their first win, knocking off the Cowboys 26-14, the final in Dallas. But the news this morning, football has lost a legend. Mike Ditka has died. The first tight end ever inducted in the Pro Football Hall of Fame, went on to be a Super Bowl winner as a head coach of the Chicago Bears, was 86 years old. 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

0: 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And I mean now. Don't waste any time.
1: You scared me a little bit there.
0: Pull off to the side of the road.
1: I was busy chewing my jelly beans. I was like, what just happened?
0: This Hall of Famer caused quite the ruckus Monday night during the Falcons' victory. We'll get to that in about 5 minutes.
2: Punching it in from the goal line. NFL. 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
0: Yes, sir, Chris. This NFL? Is the NFL.
1: Okay.
0: That's why it's called the Red Zone.
1: I got something for you, brother. You think this is your little look at me? I guess.
0: All right, we'll do it in a couple of minutes.
1: Is that
0: if you want to do it now, go ahead.
1: I got something for you, brother.
0: All right, I can't wait for that. Derrick Henry was asked about Bijan Robinson. As I said earlier, this is the old lion versus the young lion, and the old lion pays the young lion the ultimate compliment.
3: Best in the game right now. He's doing it all. Yeah, I ain't going to shy away from it. Doing a great job. Other than that, does a great job in their system. Then does a great job when the play is not exactly how they want it. He's doing how to make guys miss and get vertical and get the ball out of the play.
0: He's the best in the game right now. He is doing it all. And this is a guy that's an ageless wonder, as we talked with Mike Tirico earlier in the week about. 32 years old. He got drafted 45th overall. That's right. He wasn't a first-round pick by the Tennessee Titans. And since then, the most carries and rushing yards in the NFL. And right now, he has the most carries in the NFL, the most rushing touchdowns through four games. He's also fourth in the league with 374 rushing yards. I mean, I don't know how he does it, but he keeps doing it.
1: Did you say he doesn't have the most touchdowns since he was drafted? Did you just say yards?
0: Most carries and rushing yards.
1: Not touchdowns.
0: I don't believe so.
1: Okay. Introduce me to the man who has more rushing touchdowns than him. I would like to shake his hand and say congratulations. Yeah, he is ageless. I like the fact that he said, you know, I'll paraphrase here. He goes, I can't lie. He's the one. So here's the deal, though. Derrick Henry has been in the spotlight for a very long time. The longevity part of his career is the most amazing part. And still not just playing. He ain't hanging around. This guy's still playing. I don't know how you do that. And if you're asking Bijan Robinson to do that, my guess is because it's so rare, I don't think that can happen. My point is I would like to get mine, as in playoffs and playoff wins, with Bijan sooner rather than later.
0: I always hesitate to say this, but on our text string, when I watch him play, every time the torque and the pressure that he's putting on those knees, Bijan, when he cuts, makes me nervous every time. So just, I think you should enjoy it, because there's a reason why running backs don't last. I'm not saying he's going to get hurt. I'm just telling you, man, that is a lot of pressure you're putting on your joints out there every time you do it.
1: So you want to win a bet in a bar? Do you know there was a team that was 11-1-2 in the NFL back when they played 14 games that did not make the postseason? Ask me if you're going to say you're lying.
0: Give me that one more time, because that doesn't seem possible.
1: 14-game season, 11-1-2, did not make the postseason.
0: That can't be.
1: Okay, I'm going to tell you it was. Look up the 1967 Colts. They were 11-1-2, tiebreaker they lose. Johnny Unitas was the MVP. His team did not go to the postseason. That only happened one other time. It's O.J. Simpson. When they were, I think they were 9-5, and they didn't get in the postseason in a 14-game season. My point is about being an MVP. It's only happened two times where an MVP was not on a playoff team. And one of them doesn't count because the guy was 11-1-2. The other one doesn't count because it was O.J. going for 2,000 yards when everybody was trying to tackle him before he got 2,000 yards. And it hasn't happened since 1972. My point is, what kind of respect are you going to have for him? Well, the league has a ton of respect, calling him arguably the best player in the league. You better take advantage of that. You know, I'm nervous about, we can talk about Derrick Henry and go, look, that's Bijan. Really? Because, no, it's not. In all likelihood, it's not. You're not going to get this many years of production out of a running back. You're just not.
0: And I guess today is a big day for another MVP in Lamar Jackson. If he practices today, and Jesse Minter is saying and doing the right things. You never know with him. He doesn't need to practice. You know, we're kind of, sort of the same team with Snoop Huntley and their plan.
1: We'll see.
0: He's 5-6 as a starter. You know, he played last week and led them to victory, but no, you don't have that breakaway ability that Lamar Jackson has. I mean, listen, you can ad lib a little bit if you're Snoop Hundley, but you're not going to, you know, break a tackle and next thing you know, be 30 yards downfield.
1: Let me tell you what the advantage is. And it's not that Derrick Henry is easy to bring down even when you can on him. Without Lamar Jackson and without having to worry about contain, I do, in theory and in practicality, hopefully, have a better chance to stop Derrick Henry. My ability to stop Derrick Henry becomes easier if Lamar Jackson's not playing in the game, because I'm not worried about 54 across with Lamar Jackson extending plays.
0: Now, there's another situation as we go back to Monday that happened. And we brought this up on Monday. It happened Sunday. Monday, I'm getting all these games confused. So it happened Monday. Tuesday, we brought it up.
1: Yeah.
0: With the Braves playing and Falcons playing on Monday night. Troy Aikman during the game said Brandon Staley doesn't have any

0: better than anyone through his time in the NFL. So we've got a really good group. We're focusing on Minnesota, you know, learning the tough lessons from the other night. But like I said, we've got the right guys to bounce back, and that's what we're going to focus on.
1: I'm a little
2: disappointed. Did bother you?
0: They did, because they're not true.
1: Okay, I thought he'd go in even harder.
3: His eggs are a little bit scrambled. What do you expect? Something like that?
1: Yeah, you're talking about Troy.
3: Yeah, because Troy was the one that said it.
1: So here's what I would tell Mr. Staley. Well, now you're 2 out of 3. Because the last one, recency. And again, it didn't lead to a postseason for the Falcons. This is what I keep coming back to. It's nice that he's really, really good.
3: And he's right. Last year, they held him to 33 and 70 rushing yards. So
1: But that was last year.
3: But
1: he's a better player. This is a different quarterback. I have an offensive coordinator who might be better. No, I'm sorry. Like, I get it. I'm not allowing you to fall back to last year when everything was different.
3: If you go back to what Troy Aikman said, I think he knew. He didn't tell us, but I think he knew.
1: That he was doomed before the game started.
3: Yeah,
1: that's what he's insulted by.
3: It's kind of a strange thing to say.
1: That's what
3: I'm glad he said it. It gave us material, but that's a strange thing to say.
1: That's what I thought he was going to go harder in on. Now you're supposing, so what you're saying, Troy, is that you got a vibe from me that said, we're doomed. We have no answers, and my God, I hope we can just, I don't know, not have them score 45 points. I thought he'd go harder on that. You can't give me last year. You can't. Different scheme, different system, different quarterback, different everything. Sorry, you don't get last year. This was just 2 days ago.
3: Guy took a lot of headshots over the years, so I'm willing to give Troy the benefit of the doubt. Next question.
1: Troy has no idea about our team. He comes in, flies in, and leaves.
3: And worries about the Dolphins, which is kind of strange, guys, don't you think?
1: Right. That's going in.
3: Yeah, change the narrative.
1: Thank you.
3: If you're Brandon Staley. But as we like to say, that's a them problem.
1: Can I give you another thing? This is what I told you. Wait till you hear this.
3: Okay.
1: You like these people better than me, and I don't even know
3: Pro
1: who
3: Football
1: they are.
3: Focus?
1: No, it's a different one. What is FPI? They do predictions.
3: Football Press International?
1: I think they're the prediction people.
3: I don't know.
1: But I think they're the, we put information in and we play the game like 10,000 times. I think it's those people. FPI. It's an FPI prediction. Atlanta wins this game 69.3% of the time by an average of 5.2 points. So they're the people who run 100,000 simulations.
3: Well, let's remember 10,000
1: simulations.
3: Keep that stat handy and we'll see if they're correct when all is said and done on Sunday night.
1: Well, I'm going to tell you that you can't win by 5.2 points. And you really
3: rounded off five
1: points. And you really never have a 69.3% chance of doing anything.
3: Man.
1: So I'm already telling you that these people are idiots.
3: All right, so
1: can I give you one more?
3: Yeah, go ahead.
1: Did you notice on remember the Cowboys game, the kickoff 35-yard line, Lamar Jackson? And all you need is like one 25-yard pass. Do you know what has to change now if you're an NFL head coach? I read a really good article about it, and this was not a throwaway. How you play the end of a game because guys are banging 60-yarders. The game is now at the end where you used to be able to play, we have to protect this part of the field. Well,
3: so
1: now
3: Brian Schottenheimer screwed that up against the Ravens, or Shoddy, as Kirk Herbstreit kept calling him last night. He's getting stranger by the day, too. He's getting more weird by the day, Kirk Herbstreit. I guess you could say we all are, but I've noticed with him. It's very strange.
1: I think the dog thing was the beginning of the end in a lot of ways for him. You know, we use cracking up. I don't know. Like, there's something going on with him. But I think the dog thing. You know,
3: crying when Ohio State won the national title. Just weird stuff happening.
1: But it all starts to me when he brought out the first dog. And then that dog passes. Oh, I got to get another dog. Oh, that's a nice story. Oh, wait, he's bringing a new dog with him? Something's going on with him. How you play the end of a game now is completely different. And, you know, they were talking to coaches about kicking into that box, that limited time. He goes, it's harder to do. Coaches are telling you it's easier to kick a 60-yard field goal with pressure on than to land the ball in the landing zone box. So that idea of 7 seconds or 15 seconds or 24 seconds, what did we used to say? 24 on the clock. We're good. We're good.
3: Not anymore.
1: Not anymore.
3: The kickers and their ability to hit these long field goals.
1: Do you know the other thing that's not talked about? Do you know in 2025 they changed the kicker ball thing? You used to get a ball 60 minutes before a game. It's different now. You can work your football during the week, and it's a kicking ball.
3: Your K-ball is like your teddy bear now.
1: You have the week to work on it, where in just a couple of years ago, they gave you balls out of a box. You had 60 minutes to fix it. You can't do it. So the ball plus their abilities has absolutely... Watch how many teams. By the way, we're already up to 11 winning field goals. So this idea of it's not only distance, it's the ball, but it's also decision-making at the end. How you use your timeouts at the end of a football game is going to be bigger and more important than ever.
3: And we'll see if this home field advantage doesn't work against the Falcons down the stretch on Sunday night. Here's Bijan with a message.

0: as far as the home field is concerned.
1: We got to win. That's what it is, man. We got to win games, one game at a time, and be consistent, and that's really it. Yeah, we got to win.
0: So if we win, the fans will be on our side. Now, coming in, they want you to wear red.
2: Slow down. Yeah. Give this to me again.
0: If we win, the fans will be with us. If not, you know, they won't be. It's quite simple. No matter what the sport is.
2: So that's why there have been so many empty seats for the last handful.
0: Maybe, I don't know. Maybe. Let's get crazy and assume yes. That's the answer to that.
2: They're not winning.
0: Right.
2: And nobody had confidence in the idiots that were running this.
0: You can use this, Chris, whenever you want. Winning cures all ills.
2: Okay.
0: If you want to. Just, you know, put that in your stash.
2: Okay. I'm glad Bijan has figured it out. I'm glad he's here to help the cause. And I'm glad Sunday night. Again, I forgot it was the holiday. You reminded me. Maybe that's good.
0: Columbus Day is Monday, so the kids are off. So they could stay up late and go to the game and wear red. They're not requiring you to wear red. They're just strongly suggesting you wear red.
2: So
0: they're calling it a red out.
2: I'm going to the game Sunday night, and the guys already asked me, are you going to wear red? I'm not going to wear red, but I'm not consciously wearing red.
0: See,
2: either.
0: Here's the problem with you. You don't wear 680 gear when people want you to wear gear. You did it at Radio Korea, the same thing.
2: Yeah.
0: You didn't wear it.
2: Yeah.
0: Now you're not going to wear red because you don't want to be like everybody else. You don't like being told what to do.
2: Yeah.
0: You're anti-authority.
2: I'm not going to wear blue. I'm not going to wear yellow. If I have red, and if I happen to put it on, hey, man, look at me. If I'm wearing white or black or something else, just stay off my case. I'm not the reason you're going to win or lose. Don't use me as an excuse.
0: Well, Bijan has a message for you and everybody else.
2: Another public service announcement?
0: Yep, when it comes to wearing red.
1: It's going to be huge, man. Like, you know, I hope the stadium is packed out with all the red. And just bring that energy, bring that juice Sunday night. So, you know, I know it's going to be a fun atmosphere. But like I said, it's our job to give the fans, what they came to see. And, you know, I'm really excited for it.
0: I think some of those lower bowl seats, I think you should have done what NBA teams do. You should have laid out a few red shirts. I don't think it would have killed you. You know what I mean? Josh, it's not too late. Go print up some red shirts.
2: Okay, but T-shirts that when you get to your seat, you have a T-shirt.
0: Service. Yeah.
2: Okay. To help the cause.
0: Right.
2: And we're going to kick in because, you know, we appreciate your business and we really like, we would like a red out. So put this on over whatever it is you have on.
0: Right.
2: Or just change right there.
0: Josh is the Amex Black again. Go run down to the T-shirt shop. Get me 60,000 red shirts.
2: This is what Josh is doing to learn the NFL.
0: Yeah.
2: Interesting.
0: Well, again, you want to start from the ground up, do you not? I mean, get your hands dirty a little bit, Josh.
2: I tell you, it's a little too late.
0: Go work on those John Abraham tots at your grandmother's restaurant.
2: I saw where he was sitting the other night. I think we're past him going down with the black Amex to go get 60,000 T-shirts.
0: He was, in case you don't know, he was in one of the suites, the owner's suite, sitting between Matt Ryan and Ian Cunningham.
2: Yeah, because again, he's not sitting next to Daddy. He didn't get the seat because Daddy's Arthur Blank. He's doing business.
3: Oh, wow.
2: The president of football and the general manager.
3: That's a total surprise.
0: One more note from the Falcons. Under the leadership of Michael Penix, the Falcons have scored on 13 of their 18 drives, excluding end of half and end of game possessions. Of those 13 scoring drives, 10 ended in touchdowns. And this is why you're waiting for the anvil to fall. This is too good to be true.
2: I don't want it to. I fear it might.
0: No, you don't want it to, but you're waiting for it.
2: I fear it might. That's all. It's not a big deal that I'm going. I would like to now see if there's a vibe and an energy. Bijan is telling me if I wear red.
0: Put the little Falcon logo on your cheek. Or eye black.
2: Eye black.
0: One says rise, the other one says up.
2: Yeah, I'm going to do that.
0: I got to tell you, if you're like, you know, 25, 26-year-old man, I don't think you should be doing it. You know, who am I to judge you? But I just don't think you should be doing that. If you're a kid, yeah.
2: The eye black?
0: You're 25, I mean.
2: The eye black?
0: Yeah. It's not really something you want to do.
2: Well, no, it just proves I'm a bigger fan than you.
0: I guess so.
2: It's the Johnson contest. I'm willing to do more for my team than you are.
0: Right.
2: I'm bigger than you.
0: You're going to be like David Putty in Seinfeld? You're going to be a face painter as well? Half black, half red, or all red in this case. Make your whole head red.
2: Yeah.
0: Paint your whole head.
2: Okay.
0: You look like an apple.
2: Okay. Yeah, I'm writing this all down.
0: Right. This is a think tank right now. You got to support the team, as David Putty said.
2: I don't want to be the reason they lose. I'll do it.
0: All right. Is this NFC South rival, as you suggested yesterday, in the neighborhood to give the Falcons a huge favor and pay it forward. I think maybe they did last night, and we'll talk about it next. You're on Cellini and DeMino, the Fan 680, 93.7 FM, and for free, the Fan app.
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0: Was walking into work this morning, a guy here on the Battery said, "Hey, are you Cellini?" I said, "Yeah." He said, "I'm Fliffin." I said, "So am I." 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And right now, if you don't download the Fliff app, you're missing opportunities to have some fun and with the huge boost, you know, pull in some coin. 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
2: 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And remember, it's simple. 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
2: More injury news from the NFL. Good morning. I'm Derek Thomas. We'll get to the pros, but we start with the looming college football weekend. Georgia Tech all set for what might be a slop fest, hosting Duke 3:30 tomorrow afternoon right here on The Fan. And it sounds like the slop will have passed, presumably, by the time Georgia and Alabama kick off at 7:30 in Tuscaloosa. Stick around. Matt Stinchcomb will offer his thoughts when he joins Chalene and Amino 1:30 this afternoon. Latest injury news in the NFL for New York. The Jets will officially be without both running back Breece Hall and wideout Adonai Mitchell for their Week 5 matchup versus the surging Cleveland Browns. Locally, Falcons gearing up for a Sunday night football matchup with the Ravens. And sad news today as the football world mourns the loss of the legendary Mike Ditka, who passed away at the age of 86. Keep it here on Atlanta's football station, the home of the Braves. It's The Fan, 680-93.7, always streaming on your Fan app. We'll be right back.

0: absolutely free. You can listen via the Fan app. We lay it out in the simplest of terms when it comes to the Braves this offseason, a little past the top of the hour. In the meantime, last night, you mentioned this yesterday, could the Tampa Bay Buccaneers do the Atlanta Falcons a favor? They're a winless team, so their win doesn't matter if the Falcons are going to be as good as we think they're going to be and hand a loss to the Cowboys. Well, lo and behold, they did exactly that last night.
1: What's your
0: 24-16 was the loss. The point was, a lot of people as Cowboys fans weren't happy, including a worker inside of AT&T Stadium. This is Dak Prescott walking off the field, and this is the exchange.
2: You said it once I looked off, huh?
0: So he's walking by this worker, valet, whatever he was. And as he walks by, and after he walks by, in fact, the worker says embarrassing. So Dak does turn around and say what you just heard him say. And now this is him meeting with the media after the game, addressing the situation.
3: Well, when he said it, I just happened to look at him. And at that point, you know, he looked away, didn't look. And then when I turned my head back, he said something else. And so that's the part that, you know, just as a man or as just a person of, you feel free to speak your mind. Just speak it. Don't cower it away from the reaction that you're going to get. And so if you're saying it's embarrassing, say it's embarrassing. If you're saying it to me, then say it to me. Don't, you know what I mean? Go back on it. So that's all that was. And hate it that it's even being talked about, to be honest with you.
0: I don't think that guy has a job any longer. I'll go out on a limb and assume that that guy's looking for a new job.
4: Oh, they know who it is? They're not asking Dak Prescott to pick him out of a lineup. This is an unusual suspect.
0: I'm guessing there's cameras every place there inside of AT&T Stadium. I don't think one has to be a detective to figure out.
4: Here's what I would hope. Everything Dak Prescott said is fair. It's fair. I gave him an opportunity with me looking at him and him looking at me. All fair. I would hope Dak Prescott would say, don't fire the guy. If it does come down to that, don't fire the guy.
0: Well, I think they're going to fire him regardless. 24-16, and that means that defeat. Dallas, this is according to your friend Adam Schefter, became the first home team to lose to a team that entered a game 0-4 or worse since 1975.
4: Why are they going to fire that guy? He's right. It is embarrassing.
0: Well, the problem was,
4: what's the problem?
0: When he was looking at him in the eye, he should have said it, not waiting until somebody passes by.
4: I'll go a step further. Not only should they not fire him, they should put him in a front office job because he could be a truth teller. Every time Jerry gets in there with his cocktail or two, you know, just drinking away, why don't you have somebody who actually tells him the truth and tell him, by the way, you don't have clothes on?
0: Did you see Jerry skedaddle out of there after the last turnover that iced the game for Tampa?
4: I did not.
0: I don't think I've ever seen him move that fast.
4: Oh, so he became spry and young.
0: Jerry was not a happy camper. I'm all in.
4: Is there a chance that it was Jerry who said embarrassing to Dak?
0: In disguise?
4: Yeah.
0: I don't know. Historically,
4: what do they
0: a bad
4: call
0: loss.
4: That show? That undercover boss? Mm-hmm. He undercover bossed him.
0: Maybe he did. So historically a bad loss. And speaking of history,
5: there's a lot of history rolling around in Domino's brain. Time to get some out.
6: Off we go.
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0: On this date in 1936, Jesse Owens wins his fourth gold medal at the Berlin Olympics as he runs the opening leg for the 4x100-meter relay team, setting a world record of 39.8 seconds and famously crushing Adolf Hitler's myth of Aryan supremacy. Now, I don't know if this is what Jesse had in mind when he broke that record, but here is a Jesse Owens rap song.

0: going.
1: Some nice history there for those that don't know. As we move on to 1988.
2: Well, sometimes kids actually do learn through music. Yeah. It's why when you count, you hear a song in your head because that's how you learn how to count.
1: It's like Schoolhouse
2: Rock. And
1: the
2: ABCs.
1: Yeah.
2: The ABCs have a rhythm to it, so it's easy to remember.
1: I knew what a bill was. I knew what an adverb was. Mm-hmm. I knew what a conjunction was. All of those things because of Schoolhouse Rock. Three's a magic number. All of those things. 1988 on this date, it was the trade of Wayne Gretzky as he goes from Edmonton to the LA Kings. But that didn't stop him from earlier doing this while still in an Edmonton uniform.
3: Introducing a new star, Probe Stars.
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1: So please don't take this personally, but I'm going to ask you a question, Dave.
2: Yeah, please.
1: Not you.
2: Oh, generally speaking.
1: Those that may be offended by what I'm going to ask you.
2: Okay.
1: Two great players, two all-time players, arguably the best of all time at their positions and what they did.
2: Mm-hmm.
1: All of that being said, who has less personality, Wayne Gretzky or Joe Montana? You got to pick one. Because neither one of them have the greatest personality. Nice people, maybe. Zero personality.
2: I think, unfortunately, both got exposed because both did TV. But Wayne is still doing TV. Did Joe get out? Did Joe realize himself, or was Joe sort of fired?
1: I think Joe left.
2: Okay.
1: I think he was encouraged to leave, but I think he was leaving anyway when he did NBC. What'd you think of that play, Joe, huh? That's pretty good. He threw a nice pass there. He's a good quarterback, I think.
2: What was that, about 14 yards? At the end of
1: the
2: day,
1: is Joe Montana. Everybody.
2: I would say their talent versus pizzazz ratio might be at all-time lows.
1: Mm-hmm.
2: They might be the twoest. Talent pizzazz ratio might be the worst in sports history.
1: On this date in 1995, Dan Marino surpasses Fran Tarkenton's NFL career completions record, cementing his place as one of the greats of all time. And don't forget, he's very tight with the guy from Hootie and the Blowfish, Darius Rucker. You know, there's a baby when a dolphin make me cry. Here's Darius Rucker telling his story about his incredible, as he describes it, friendship with Dan Marino.
6: This is how close we were. He built the house the year I met him, he was building a house. When the house was finished, the guest house in the back had a plaque that said Darius's house, because every home game, I would show up at his house on Wednesday. And I would only leave on Monday just to get out of their hair for 2 days. If it was another game, and I come back on Wednesday. For 3 years of his career, I stayed in his house every home game.
2: That's not true.
1: Because I want to be with you.
2: That's not true. I don't believe that's true.
1: At Darius' house. I'm coming Wednesday, gonna leave on Monday, gonna get out of your hair and a dolphin make me cry.
2: Can I ask what the hell was not going on in his life that he actually for 3 years would do Wednesday through Monday at another man's house?
1: I got to tell you something, that's very odd. Very odd.
2: You think?
1: Very odd.
2: Now, I'm sure Dan's house was big enough where he wasn't bumping into him in the middle of the night. I don't think he was saying, hey, remember, don't eat my yogurt.
1: Right.
2: But that's strange.
1: Right. There's plenty of
2: places. You want to tell me that happened once a year? Hey, man, once a year I'd go down and I'd stay with Dan.
1: But every home game?
2: 3 years, every home game? Start doing the math on that. That's weird.
1: It's not like Dan lived in a duplex. You're right, but still.
2: It's weird.
1: You're in another man's house.
2: What are you doing? What don't you have going? You're Hootie. Not really, but
1: no,
2: you know what I mean.
1: No, don't call him Hootie. He really doesn't like that.
2: I know.
1: So there's a guest house, right?
2: Yeah, there's something.
1: You go stay above the garage like Fonzie did. If you know, you know.
2: It's not a room thing. Well, that's where Chuck lived, and then all of a sudden he didn't, and Fonzie moved right in over his cold, dead body, I believe. I don't know. Never to be explained. That's just strange. It's not a space problem. It's just a weird thing.
1: All right, the realist of expectations when it comes to the Braves this offseason, we'll get into that when we come back.
2: Are we doing BTG next?
1: We are going to be doing BTG at the bottom of the hour.
2: Okay, because I wanted to tease something. We'll
1: save that because you'll get the opportunity to do that at the end of the next segment, because the next segment we're going to talk about the Braves, and again, the most realistic of expectations. Cellini and Domino, your flagship for Braves baseball. That is, incidentally, who we are. 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

0: get it. As you like to say, Domino, some things to start with some
1: I think you're a little bit wrong about this one. I mean, it's kicky. It had its time, its place.
0: It's kicky if you're a simpleton. 1210, Cellini, Domino, the Fan, 680, 93.
1: Round, round, get around. Yeah. I get around.
0: And there's harmony there, too. It's more to it. But again, it's... Let me handle the music thing, all right? It's a little bit over your head. It's fine. 1210, Cellini, Domino, the Fan, 680.
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0: 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Is brought to you by Scana Energy, the official natural gas partner of Georgia Tech. So the Braves are done, and another day, another expose, if you will, on Ronald Acuna Jr. We'll get into that in less than 5 minutes as we cover some bases. 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Braves Today wrote a piece, and I retweeted the article. Very well done. If you're a Braves fan, you should read it, on what they're facing this offseason as far as free agents, as far as arbitration, as far as who is coming back when it comes to contracts. And some of these names, they have a common link, Domino, that we mentioned earlier. Orlando Arcia, Vaughn Grissom, Braden Shoemake, Nick Allen, Mauricio Dubon, Ha-Sung Kim, Jim Jarvis, all of the Braves that played shortstop since Dansby signed with the Cubs. I don't know how you solve that problem, because you got a lot of young possible shortstops in the system right now. Are they going to be ready? And some of those names out there, when you talk about free agents, you brought up Jorge Mateo, the guy that was here and that you released. So there's slim pickings as far as the future at shortstop. Unless you bring back Mauricio Dubon, you sign him to a deal, and you make him your everyday shortstop.
1: Or you do what you did this year and you move him around. Okay, is that going to be satisfying? I think the one thing for Braves fans is, and look, let me, do you have other stuff? Because there is something about the business of the Braves. I know we're doing a thing here, but it's going to be difficult to sell if you bring them back. What is it they say? We're going to roll it back. We're going to roll it back. We're going to do it again. We're going to do it this way. We're going to have the same mindset. We're going to have the same players. Hey, we signed Tyler Mahle for you, but we're going to stick around because we really either couldn't or we believe in this group. And you don't make some other changes, you're going to have a harder time selling this team because you're more removed from the World Series. You have not done enough in the postseason. You're also on a TV product. You're asking people to buy in, buy my TV product. We're going to give you games. And if people are in a city where you go, we're not just happy to get to the postseason, we have to perform in the postseason, it becomes a tougher sell.
0: Well,
1: and that it's not that they don't know that.
0: Right.
1: It's not crushing anybody. The reality of business is, you heard Bijan say it, you want more asses in seats, we have to win. You want more people to be engaged in you. When you win, you have to win more.
0: Now, you don't want to win the offseason. Remember, Alex Anthopoulos, he goes back to his days with the Jays when he tried to trade and sign all the big names, and it backfired. But to your point, guess what? Prices aren't going to go down. They're going to go up. Season ticket prices, concessions, parking, everything goes up. Braves Vision, it'll probably go up in price. So that's the challenge that you have right now if you say we're going to remain status quo, fair or unfair, and you're the Braves.
1: I'm selling a product. I got to pretty up the product. You can't give me, it's really hard to roll with last year's model and the year before that's model. Car companies, if you're an iconic car, you can get away with it. But even the Mustang, one of the most iconic cars, what do? They change it. They got it wrong a few times, too. Oh, God, did they get it wrong.
0: Mm-hmm.
1: Mustang didn't look like the Mustang for a few years.
0: The Mustang looked like a Pinto.
1: Yeah, it was bad.
0: If you know what a Pinto is, if you don't look it up. It did not look like a sports car.
1: Right. Nobody's batting 1,000, but you can't swing and miss. I'm just telling you that I think the product has to look and feel different next year. What that difference is and how do you go about doing it, we'll find out.
0: And Steve Phillips, the longtime GM of the Mets, now with the MLB Network and MLB TV, he did join us, and this is what he had to say about the roster.
2: Look, I think there's a lot of teams that would trade their problems with Atlanta's problems and trade their roster for Atlanta's roster. And so I don't think Alex has a major overhaul. They've got to get some stability with the starting rotation, though. And I understand that they, you know, I kept thinking they didn't have depth and they kept finding a way to get it done. But scrambling through a season trying to piece together the pitching with the injuries and everything else is a real challenge. And it takes a lot of energy out of a team. And there is something about the predictability of, you know, giving the ball to somebody every fifth day and just know who you are when that person's on the mound. So I think some stability in the rotation and maybe, you know, a roster to remove on the position player side, but I don't think there's any reason to blow up the core of this team.
0: Now, if you miss Buster Olney, who joined us earlier, we asked him about Tyler Mahle. He said his best guess right now, and a lot of things could change with the work stoppage hanging over the head of baseball and everything else, his best guess was, as of right now, 3 years, $60
1: million. Plus, he said maybe up to 75. So, yeah, that guy was on a $10 million deal. And if he stayed in San Francisco, he'd be on another one-year deal. That's what he would be on. He pitched his way to more money. I'm a capitalist, man. At least he went out and performed. You're not paying him just because he's a year older or he's in the major leagues for another year. You're giving him a raise because he earned a raise. Does that take him out of your price range? We'll see. You know, Chris Sale's going to make $27 million next year. Spencer Strider's going to make $20-plus million next year. They already got two $20 million
0: pitchers. And Spencer Strider, since that brace surgery, the hamstring, the oblique, and then the arm again this year, Ronaldo Lopez, there's talk of him maybe getting his shoulder scoped again. So it doesn't mean that these guys are just going to return if they get hurt. Oh, they'll rest, they'll have their surgery, they'll rehab, and they'll be back. That doesn't always happen.
1: By the way, you also, we're not talking about world guys. We're not talking about all world. I'm asking you to come back and be better, but I'm asking you to come back and be better after surgery. Missing time. That's really hard to do.
0: Hurston Waldrop done for the foreseeable future. He's certainly going to miss all of the upcoming season.
1: So, I also want to say something about the Ronald Acuna thing one more time. And again, if you're offended by any of this, well, okay, you're offended by it.
0: You're emotional about it. He's one of your favorite players, and sometimes it's hard to remove that emotion as a fan.
1: But the business of it is, if you don't think, and I'm glad Buster said it because we've been saying this, if you don't think you can sign him, I need two things. I'm going to give you the sticky situation. He has a good first half of the year. I only have a year and a half left. I should trade him. He's upticking. But wait, I'm in the hunt and he's playing good. I can't trade him. And then you'll have him for 1 year left. And if you know that you're not going to sign him, his number's going to be too high, you don't want him around for whatever reason, now I got a guy who's got 1 year left. And God forbid he doesn't play well next year, and I have 1 year left, and I'm trying to trade him.
0: So the question is, aside from just the business end of things, Ken Rosenthal wrote about it. Buster Olney talked about it this morning with us, and this is what Ken Rosenthal wrote in his long-form article on Acuna. Then there is the biggest question. Are his days as a star over? That's the one. And again, separate the emotions. The body is breaking down. He's 28 years old. Will he ever be that guy again across the board?
1: Here's what people are emotional about. Well, you didn't kill Riley. You didn't kill Olson. Yeah, they were. It's different.
0: You're hearing what you want to hear at that point. And Austin Riley's not going anywhere. No one's taking that salary.
1: And Matt
0: Look
1: Olson,
0: at what he's making into the 30s.
1: And Matt Olson, I can't replace for $22 million. I just can't. I can't find a first baseman that gives me what he gives me. Now, does he need to be better in the postseason? Hell yeah. If you're dissatisfied with this postseason enough to say trade Matt Olson, fine, put him on the trade block. In your mind or in your world, put him on the trade block. It's different. Each situation is different. And by the way, Austin Riley did get killed. He got killed this season. He got killed in the postseason. Matt Olson, the at-bat found him. And just because a guy says, I have to be better, it doesn't release them from the idea that they weren't good.
0: No, it's hanging over his head. He said it. It's going to last to them the entire offseason. Austin Riley's making, what, $22 million through the year 2032. No one's taking on that deal. So what you see with him is what you get, like Spencer Strider. No one's taking on that salary, $20-plus million.
1: Wait,
0: he's not going anywhere.
1: Wait, don't you remember he struck out a lot of guys, you know, in 2023. He was fantastic.
0: So you could sit here and say, get rid of Riley. Go look at what he's making. He's not going anyplace. No one's going to be that foolish to take on a deal like that.
1: But they're all different circumstances. The idea, though, there are limited places where your everyday players can be changed out. Left field and shortstop. Those are the two that exist now. As long as you believe Ozzy's worth $7 million, let me ask you, you want to extend Ozzy or you let him sing for a supper this year?
0: I'm going to let him sing for a supper this year.
1: Okay.
0: That's not personal, it's business.
1: And by the way, it could be the greatest thing that ever happened to Ozzy. He has a breakout year. His $7 million, throw that right in a can and go look at a multiple-year deal because he's not even 30 yet. He just feels like he should be 35. He's been here so long.
0: And we talked about Drake Baldwin being untouchable, and some question that, talking about his inability to be consistent behind the plate. I don't care about what he's doing behind the plate. Or shall I say, I care more about what he's doing for you offensively as opposed to what he's doing behind the plate.
1: 25, 79, 284. For a 25-year-old guy who just passed 1,000 plate appearances. I got upside on him, and I'm not paying him any money. Why would I get rid of him now? Again, if you want to tell me we should have kept Langelier, should have kept Contreras, That's a different argument. That or is, a different story.
0: Well, and that has nothing to do with
1: what's going on now and his ability or you want to have him
0: Contreras,
1: here.
0: You want to talk about why he's not here? Look at Sean Murphy. You know, that was a part of the three-team trade. And Contreras thought he was on that same podcast that everybody's talking about with Ronald Acuna Jr. He thought he was staying here. And then he said he didn't talk to his agent for a while. He wanted to be here. Next thing you know, he got traded to Milwaukee.
1: Well, a lot of people will also tell you that the catching philosophy was different than what Contreras' skill set was. By the way, you can miss on a guy. You can miss on Langoliers. You didn't think he was an offensive player.
0: He was a part of the Matt Olson deal. Just remember why he's in Oakland now.
1: Right. So if you want to try it again with another catcher, trade Drake Baldwin. That's fine. Who's going to catch? What are you giving up? And what do I end up replacing him with? For the money I'm not paying Drake Baldwin, he is untouchable. And I don't use untouchable. How about this? Let me change that back. Nobody's untouchable. I'm going to stick with my original. Nobody's untouchable. Why would I get rid of a guy who had 25 and 79 who can DH and catch? Now,
0: you shouldn't.
1: If you're talking about
0: he's not making anything.
1: If you're talking about the structure of the team, do I want a more steady DH or do I want to even use it more than just Drake Baldwin being a DH? Is Ronald going to be a DH more next year? I'm going to tell you. Thank God. Some people, his greatest attribute as a player is his arm. That doesn't mean he doesn't have talent all over the God.
0: But his most consistent attribute right now is his arm. Everything else is hit and miss.
1: And if I DH him, I just took his most... You don't throw baseballs from the dugout. You don't get to throw a guy out at second from the dugout. If I take his arm off the field, now, does he want to play deep? Can he actually move on the ball a little bit more freely? There are people who are talking about when you talk about your knee. And you all he did was slide. He's got his knee, his hamstrings. That doesn't really lend to the fact that he's going to be like a gazelle in the outfield for the next 5 years. Just doesn't.
0: And we talked about him injuring his knee sliding, they said, in this Dodger series, and he has to DH in the game three that comes back here. Keep an eye on that. Does he have to get the knee scoped or anything else in the offseason? Which just adds to the problems and or concerns that you would have with him staying healthy.
1: I disagree with Steve Phillips also about the winter ball. I think if you want to make an appearance in a winter ball, have pride, go, enjoy that, no doubt about it, playing.
0: Yeah, we asked him, if you're in charge of the Braves, would you say, hey, Ronald, why don't you rest the body this offseason? Phillips said, let him play.
1: Stop stealing bases in winter ball. Stop stealing bases in winter ball. You just hurt your knee in a slide. Stop stealing bases. If you're going to go play winter ball and wave to people and enjoy it, listen, I'm all for it. Enjoy it. Find joy in your life, and winter ball is a joy in your life. I just saw you slide in a game here. What am I going to do? You're going to hurt your knee playing winter ball?
0: I don't need that. Nobody needs that, especially Ronald Acuna Jr. Today is the 9th of October. Let's run through some things that happened on this day in baseball history. 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On this date in 1949, brother stops brother. Dom DiMaggio of the Red Sox had his franchise record 34-game hitting streak snapped at Fenway Park. The final out was a sinking line drive caught in center field by none other than his older brother, Joe DiMaggio of the Yankees. Dom DiMaggio was on with Chris Domino's Hardball Show. Here's a portion of a conversation he had.
3: People certainly hear the last name, and the first thing that's going to come to mind, obviously, is Joe's career. But seven times on a Major League All-Star team,
4: that's not bad. Yeah, that's not unusual to me, though. Chris, I've been doing my thing in the background for all these many years, and that's fine. Joe has been out front, and I've enjoyed just being in the position where I could lay in the background. Nobody has come to me because when they wanted DiMaggio, they always went to Joe.
0: And that being said, don't ever bring up Joe's name with me again or this conversation will end. You never said that.
1: No, I'm trying to recall. I don't believe so. He also became a businessman, and he didn't need to carry through the streets of San Francisco a bag of cash
0: like
1: might
0: Joe,
1: have been swallowed up in an earthquake.
0: If you don't know the story, the book written by Richard Ben Kramer about Joe DiMaggio, he's from San Francisco. There's that 89 earthquake, and he was, you know, walking around with garbage bags filled with money that he hid in the house that his, I guess, sister lived in.
1: Yeah.
0: In San Francisco.
1: Chris,
0: walking around the ruins of an earthquake, Joe DiMaggio with garbage bags full of cash.
1: Oh, look at Joe. He's helping out the neighborhood. No, he's going to get his cash. Yes, yes, man.
5: The pod I noticed with Dom was only 33 minutes. Seems a little short to
1: me. You're telling me.
5: Yeah. What, Eddie, do you remember?
1: Yeah. No,
0: I told you, don't bring up Joe. That took away a lot of your material, didn't it, smart guy?
1: I was respectful of his time. I did end up speaking to him a couple of times after that off. I should have done another one. I kick myself about these things, Matt. Why do you think I'm on meds? My anxiety about things ranging from my daughters.
5: I get it.
1: To Dom DiMaggio only doing it one time. Believe me.
0: What bothers you more, stresses you out more? Not enough time with Dom DiMaggio or your daughters? Be honest.
1: My daughters.
0: All right, I don't know about that.
1: But here's the deal. I had a chance to fix my Dom DiMaggio and others' angst. I called Marvin Miller for a couple of years.
0: Mm-hmm.
1: Why did I not do another conversation with Marvin Miller?
0: I don't know. I can't answer that. Only
1: I don't
0: you
1: know
0: can
1: either.
0: Answer that, Domino.
1: It's what I have to live with. I hate myself.
0: It's a question I will never, ever answer.
1: Why do you think I was eating all that ice cream and cereal late at night? Mm-hmm. I finally found the route.
0: 1960 on this date. Ted Williams hits home run number 511, moving past Mel Ott in his sole possession of fourth place. How many home runs does he finish with if he doesn't go to war twice?
1: 700.
0: Easily, right?
1: Yeah, if you wanted to.
0: If he chose to hit home runs.
1: Yeah. Yeah, he could hit more. He's like Ichiro. Oh, you want more home runs? I'll hit more home runs.
0: Right.
1: I don't think he felt the need to.
0: Barry Bonds hits number 600 on this day in 2002, and this is a Barry Bonds song. I don't even know how to say the band that's performing or the rapper or the singer that's performing this song, so let's just hear it. Barry Bonds.

0: enough to admit when I was wrong.
1: Historically accurate.
0: Yeah.
1: Everything I heard. Wait. Is this Rihanna Light? Who is this?
0: Yeah, I don't know.
1: We need someone who sounds like Rihanna. We can't afford Rihanna.
0: Happy birthday to Jason Hayward, born on this date in 1989.
1: So funny, I just saw him about a week ago. Jason said, when am I coming on?
0: Come on whenever he wants.
1: All right. Yeah. Looks fantastic, by the way. He was in for the Dodgers series.
0: He was one of those guys. He looked older when he was younger. No doubt. It's kind of, he looks the same because it caught up with him.
1: That's right.
0: He got drafted by the Braves, and he was on the old TV show, The Sports Night, on the now-defunct CSS.
1: Feel bad about yourself?
0: He looked like he was 27 years old.
1: No doubt about it. He was a high school kid. But he was also built, still to this day, he's got like a 24-inch waist. Right up to the shoulders.
0: Yeah, sure looks great. And I would imagine he's doing great. And yeah, he can come in whenever he wants.
1: All right. Family. Well, he lives in Arizona, but yeah, we should have him on.
0: This is him in the MLB The Show commercial back in 2014.

0: Very long commercial.
1: Tea, like,
2: Oh.
3: Wait,
0: a little too long.
2: It's not Jason's fault.
1: Sports.
0: No, no, he's doing what he was asked to do because he's getting paid. I don't blame him. I do the same.
2: I don't like the premise.
0: Let's play cricket. Hello, chap.
2: I don't like the premise. I would have thrown that one out. I would have started all over. Well, here's what we're going to do. We're going to get a snobby-sounding cricket guy. Mm-hmm. I would have thrown that one out
0: before, right,
2: before the pitch was complete.
0: Today in baseball
2: history.
0: You want
2: to know also what... Ted Williams hit 521 home runs for his career. And speaking of the guy who gave it up, Jack Fisher, Fat Jack Fisher, was, like, fascinating to me. Like, it was, like, 1 degree away from Ted Williams' last home run in baseball. That's the only reason I do these things.
0: Did you have Fat Jack Fisher on?
2: I did.
0: He's surprised. Why would I ask that question?
2: He's on a three-man episode. Matt, look it up. Hardball Podcast.
0: A three-man episode.
2: I think it's a very special
0: hardball.
2: I did 2 3-man episodes. One of them was guys who gave up historical home runs. It's all true. Jack Fisher was the guy who did it.
0: Now, not every guy that gave up a historical home run was willing to come out with you, right? There were a couple of guys that said, I don't want to talk about this.
2: Yeah, the guy who threw the last game at Ebbets Field. Boy, whew, he told me. And the guy that he pitched an incredible game against Sandy Koufax. And he didn't want to come on with me either, emphatically. It's about that story again. That was a
0: listen, there are worse things to be asked.
2: Back when an old guy could click a phone down. Like, right. I heard the...
0: Here's what I want you to do. Lose this number. Click. All right, a Friday edition of Beyond the Goatee. Finally, Chris, you can tease the folks. What's coming up?
2: Remember David Bowie?
0: Familiar with his work, yes.
2: How about this? Somebody from beyond his grave is going to make money on the back of David Bowie, or at least the hand of David Bowie. I'll give you details on that. And, by the way, my favorite UFO whistleblower is at it again, and I got to tell you, this story was worth the wait.
0: Yeah, then a few more surprises, I would imagine, along the way as we go Beyond the Goatee next on Cellini and Domino, The Fan 680, 93.7 FM, and for free, The Fan app.
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2: Prize Picks. Oh, it's Friday. 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I like basketball, college basketball, professional basketball. 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
10: 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Hard to believe, but Senator Ossoff spends more powdering his nose than your family spends on 4 months of groceries. No wonder Ossoff thought Georgians could afford his $2,000 tax increase. 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
11: Big weekend in football. Good afternoon. I'm David Humbert. Georgia Tech hosting Duke on Saturday. Weather may be a little bit messy. It's a 3:30 kickoff at Bobby Dodd. Meantime, UGA visits Alabama in the big SEC showdown. That game is set to kick off at 7.

0: absolutely free. You can listen via the Fan app here on a Friday afternoon. Chris D'Amino going to take you beyond the goatee very, very shortly.
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0: But first, let's talk to Brandon Hutchison, our buddy. He's the executive VP and GM of Echo Park Speedway. Now, people think, all right, two NASCAR weekends, nothing else is going on. But Brandon, that couldn't be further from the truth, right?
2: Yeah, absolutely, guys. Thank you for having me on today and let me talk a little bit about it. I'll tell you, we're a live event facility, so we're so much more than NASCAR. We're going 365 days a year, really.
0: So you've got motorcycle riding academies, you got autocross, you got the NASCAR racing experience. It just goes on and on and on.
2: Yeah, absolutely. We've had Monster Jam. We've had the biggest, fastest, longest Monster Jam track that they race on all year. We've had Foodieland, Nopi Nationals. The Georgia State Fair is currently out front running through Sunday. Cabela C Truck Us, Atlanta Truck Invasion, Bennett Trucking, Stars, Stripes, and White Lines to benefit Wreaths Across America. Henry High School graduations. We have one feature film and two TV series that are shooting here right now. If you remember the Hunger Games trilogy, Catching Fire was shot right here. So, yeah, man, we're trying to stay busy just as much as we can.
0: D'Amino, you want to be an extra? Show up. One of those shows or movies.
3: Who's the biggest star? Who's the biggest star that's walked onto the property? Are you allowed to say, or did you sign some NDA?
2: Oh, wow. One of the largest stars will probably be here in the next couple of weeks. But, yeah, there's some NDA stuff going on that we're not allowed to talk about. But you just think about, the Hunger Games and Catching Fire, you know, some of the stars from there. Spider-Man, Ant-Man, Vacation. The remake of Vacation was shot here. So many people. I try to stay out of their hair when they're here, but there's been quite a few pretty big names through the doors.
3: One of the other things that happens, facility across the street, Truist Park does it. You guys do tours.
2: Yeah, absolutely. We do tours out of our gift store every single day. So families can come on down, pay about $15, and take about an hour tour. We take you behind the scenes, down onto the track, around the track, in the garages, up into the suites. So you really do get a full-fledged tour, a view of what it's like to be inside of Echo Park Speedway.
0: What's the biggest surprise when people tour the track or see the track for the first time? Is it the banking? Because that was what stood out for me. I didn't realize how high the banking was until I was actually at the track, or any NASCAR track for that matter.
2: Yeah, absolutely. You'd have to bleep me out. You'd have to have your finger on the button, as it were, because people are like, holy, you know, I mean, they really, when you think of racetrack, you really don't think of 850 acres, 1.54 mile quad oval with 28 degree banking. So it really is a facility that's much larger than what you might think, or what most might think, when you think about a racetrack. And like we've been talking about, it's so much more than that. If I look out the front of this building right now, I literally am looking at the Georgia State Fair. So it's a lot of fun to be here. There's something different just about every day. If I look at the calendar right now, guys, I would tell you that as I sit here today, we've got seven different things going on our property right now.
0: Seven simultaneously. There's always something there. 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Certainly we'll catch up down the road.
2: Guys, you do a great job. Thank you so much.
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3: I know. We want a Gabby.
0: That's right.
3: It was just you guys do a great job. He has no idea if we do a good job.
4: I got a bonus. I think I know we're doing a pretty good job.
3: A mediocre job.
0: I don't think he knows what a Gabby is.
3: I don't think he knows if either. We're doing a good job or a great job.
0: Well, I think that, you know.
3: Yeah, he doesn't know.
4: You ever heard of a ratings bonus guy?
0: I think with him, we've treated him fairly.
3: Oh, that's true.
0: Years.
3: I think we've been good to him. I don't even think we've been great to him. I think we've been good.
4: You heard the book?
3: If I'm really assessing, I think we've been good to him.
0: We're not great to anybody.
3: No.
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3: Hey, man, remind me, I got to get out of here quick today, too.
4: So do I. I got a flight to catch.
3: Oh, okay, well, then we got to get out of here quick. We'll leave together. You know what we're going to be like? Sandy Koufax and Don Drysdale. We're taking a stand together. We're out of here.
4: Two Dodgers pitchers that held out together.
3: Together.
4: A long, Sandy long
3: got,
4: time ago.
3: Sandy got $125,000 and Don got $100,000. All right, do you know the number? Do you know how much this Motel 6 in Tuscaloosa is going for?
4: It's like over $800.
3: $880, right? If yeah. you want to stay in the Motel 6 in Tuscaloosa. Storm and all. And there's the ad for it, by the way. I wasn't...
4: So I guess they're allowed to, yeah.
3: $880.
4: I saw it on social media. They're allowed to just gouge you. Unlike gas, right? When there's a hurricane, they can't gouge you.
3: No, they're gouging hotels because it's Alabama football.
4: Right. Well, on the hall. I guess.
3: I mean, it's Alabama football.
4: Still gouging you. It doesn't matter.
5: Georgia's down the hall.
4: It doesn't matter. At least it shouldn't matter what reason they're going to gouge you.
3: Here's the thing, though. Unlike generators and plywood and water, I know the difference. These people are trying to be capitalists. You want it. It's here for you. That's how much we're asking. The other people should be put in jail for life. You screw people over, man, in storms, or in any time, really, like that. You deserve jail time. You should be standing in front of a judge.
6: Down the hall.
3: Look, the Italians always had to deal with, and I'm Italian, so I can say this.
7: Oh, that's, boopy.
3: That's too much. That's too much interest. That's too much. That's illegal. You're charging too much interest. You laid the bet.
4: Right. Grazie.
3: You took the loan.
4: No one made
3: these are the
4: you.
3: Conditions.
6: Margarete. You
4: know, lay down the money.
3: Right, but nobody knows that a storm is coming, and when it is coming, and you go, oh, what are we going to do? If your generators are all of a sudden 10 times what they should cost, go to jail.
6: Forget about
3: Thank
6: it.
3: You.
4: Some right, bookies out there would get insulted if, you know, someone would give you a television or, you know, something else.
3: Oh, no.
4: In lieu of the debt.
3: No.
4: I know that certain people close to me never had an issue with that.
8: Buongiorno.
3: No. Take what you can get.
4: Yep.
8: We were there.
3: And by the way, you want
4: Benny the Hat plowed my driveway. It wasn't a big driveway, but he plowed my driveway all winter because he was a horrible, horrible bettor like John Michaels.
3: Do you want to know why? You want to know why the youth of America doesn't know how to do math the way they should? I want you to have to figure out, okay, so I owe you $400. I'm looking at that TV. I think the TV is about $180.
4: Yeah.
3: They can't figure out, you owe me another $220.
4: No,
3: so yeah. Either find another TV and $40 or you owe me $220 and give me the TV. That's math.
4: Mm-hmm.
3: It's business math. Nobody's doing that these days.
4: Get
3: They're
4: the car
3: all on
4: out of
3: phones.
4: The driveway. Benny the Hat's coming over to plow. Or that would be the case.
3: All right, what do you think this is actual audio?
4: Game ends when they win or lose, right? But this isn't clearly a Yankees game.
3: No, this is the Rays clubhouse after they took out the Yankees.
4: So I was close.
3: Arm in arm like the Rockettes. The whole team in their wet championship-ish t-shirts. They're singing and dancing.
4: You got to eat it if you're a Yankees
3: That's right.
4: fan.
3: Loud enough where the Yankees could hear that's what's
4: you
3: being
4: You can
3: played.
4: Understand Steve Phillips was acting shocked when he was on with us yesterday about how angry the Yankee fans are.
3: No.
4: You can understand that.
3: Do you
4: Especially
3: know
4: the day after or the night of.
3: Somebody look it up. Did Trent Grisham make like...
9: Yankee lose.
3: Did Trent Grisham make like $22 million this year? That's enough of a reason to fire Brian Cashman. Revolving door third. Revolving door here and there. Got a rookie shortstop on a $700 million payroll. Pfft, to both of them. You're fired.
4: But then again, we've got our own problems here in town.
3: Yeah, we do. Do you want to hear the... I don't think I've ever played a three-second clip. $22 million for Trent Grisham. And Brian Cashman's supposed to keep his job. I pulled that out of my ass. And I know that that's the reason the guy can't keep his job. Trent Grisham got a qualifying offer for $22 million.
4: That
3: you know what his agent said?
4: Yeah.
3: We're going to take that.
4: That does seem to be a fireable offense.
3: Seems to me. If you win the World Series, it's not. When you get beat by a team that's got, I don't know, one-third of your payroll, you're out.
4: Mm-hmm.
3: Thank you. All right, this is the shortest clip I've ever paid. Played. This is Will Stein. This is post-game after Kentucky won a football game.
10: If you don't believe in what we're doing, man, you are high.
3: This guy's a character. This guy should
4: LSU
3: lean
4: tomorrow.
3: This guy should
4: Lexington.
3: Lean into it all at Kentucky. One more to Matt. Can you hit that again?
10: If you don't believe in what we're doing, man, you are high.
3: I like the fact that he threw the man in there mm-hmm. because when you use the word like high, you got to have man.
11: It's the ghost of Vince Dooley here.
3: What's
11: if
3: that?
11: We win tomorrow at Kroger Field, all next week,
4: prescriptions will be free.
3: I don't think you're allowed to do that.
4: At the Kroger Pharmacy.
3: I don't think you're allowed to do that.
4: I can do whatever I want. I'm a ghost.
3: Might be illegal. All right. Did you hear about the ex-CIA officer? Guess what he was caught with at his house? 298 gold bars. Ask me how he did it.
4: How'd he do that?
3: He stole nearly $194 million through fake top secret spy program. And they found $2 million in cash along with gold bars and watches all over the place. And he said, by his own admission, David Rush defrauded the government of hundreds of millions of dollars and misused those funds for extravagant purchases. He had 298 gold bars in his house. Now, who's in charge of the gold that no matter what program you tell me you're running?
4: Somebody's on the take.
3: What's that?
4: He's got some partners. He's not doing this by himself.
3: Well, he's facing a lot of time. So let's see if he can
4: air. Like the in Casino. He got an extra C note for looking the other way. Yeah, somebody got paid off. That's the way it goes. You got to grease some palms.
3: Nick, he figured out how to wire fraud for $145 million in transfers, wire transfers, and then got gold.
4: As my father
0: said, pretty good.
4: Sooner or later, it's not, because you're going to get caught.
3: He tried washing the money in gold bars. They found 298 gold bars in his house. You can't hide 298 gold bars.
4: Nope.
3: Hey, what's in that cupboard?
4: Nothing. Stay away from that cupboard.
3: What's in that oven? Now, would I stick my head in the oven if I was... It's a Bugs Bunny cartoon.
4: Right. If you know, you know.
3: If you know, you know. Nebraska, ask me how they made $21,000.
4: How'd they do that, Chris?
3: They sold piss troughs. They literally took it out of the stadium.
4: The old troughs that were in there, they took them out.
3: They sold seven of them at $3,000 a piece. In Nebraska.
5: Sounds like a toilet.
3: Have a little pride.
4: I will tell you that there is nothing that tests your manhood like going in a trough in a crowded stadium.
3: Make it a cold stadium where you've had a lot of beers before you've gone in. You want to test yourself?
4: Right.
3: Test yourself.
4: So that's when you know if you're a man.
3: All right. So what did I just tell you? This guy stole $145 million in wire fraud acts, then turned it into 298 gold bars. You know what this is the sound of?
4: It's a counting machine. Like in Scarface when they busted him.
3: Do you know that a Texas barber, 37 years old, found $128,000 in cash in a bag on top of an ATM? A public ATM. There were 19 checks in there as well, but it was $128,000. Ask me what he did.
4: Wow, that's a big
3: number.
4: What did he do?
3: The check said Chick-fil-A on it. He went to the Chick-fil-A that was closest. They're like, yeah, it's not ours. Well, it turns out, like, the people who were empty and taking care of the ATM machine, they left it right on top of the ATM machine.
4: How do you forget that? Sometimes I guess you forget the obvious. I don't know.
3: I don't know. You thought a guy who yelled embarrassing at Dak Prescott supposed to get fired. What about these two? So my question is this. He had to turn it in. Do you know that if you don't turn that money in, you could face... up to 10 years in jail?
4: It's,
3: I find it totally unfair.
4: I know what you're saying, but it's just better to turn it in.
3: Okay.
4: I think karma's going to get you if you don't.
3: Okay, but let me ask you something. Do you believe if somebody makes a mistake like that, you should have to, by law, turn it in?
4: So it would be a stupidity law?
3: Yeah.
4: On the books, if you're that stupid, then...
3: No. Can I tell you I went
4: can benefit from your stupidity and not be penalized?
3: I know I don't have people that... I'm my own person when it comes to... But I said, let me look this up. And you know what I found? Under the precedent, Finders Keepers, Losers Weepers Act of 1872, I believe he should be able to keep it.
4: Gotcha. That was during the gold rush.
3: Yeah, I made that up, by the way.
4: That was when that law was established.
3: But I was willing to do the work. I don't think you should have to give the money back. That's what I say. Who's this? David Bowie. Do you know he painted 9 self-portraits? Another guy. Oh, these guys are all our artists. The Stallone paints and Bowie painted. And they all Howard Stern paints. Everybody paints. Everybody paints. Well, from beyond the grave, one of his, and this is, they think, the most valuable one, because he also put his handprints below his self-portrait. Now, I got to tell you, it looks like that guy, what's that painting where the guy's like going crazy?
4: The Screamer?
3: Yeah, the Screamer. That's kind of what David Bowie made himself look like. Maybe it's a style.
4: Mm-hmm.
3: What do you think this thing's going to go for?
4: A lot.
3: That's probably $1 million.
4: Best thing he ever did was the bit he did with Ricky Gervais in Extras.
3: That was fun.
4: Chubby little loser. You know. Look it up on YouTube.
3: But how would you like to have this thing? You go, you know, I got that Bowie self-portrait. Maybe I'll sell it. $1 million plus. All right. Do you know what this is?
4: It's an alarm of some sort.
3: No. Do you know what movie this is?
4: Now I
3: am. Well, I'm surprised you don't know this. What movie did you say scared you the most? You jumped out of the lake.
4: Oh, Friday the 13th.
3: Yeah, this is the whole theme-ish thing for Friday.
4: Now, that scared me when Jason came out at the end. What really scared me, though, was Halloween when Mike Myers was gone.
3: Okay.
4: All right. It was based on a true story,
3: Do you know what they're doing with the Friday the 13th? They made it a TV series, and they said there's going to be more killing, more blood. But the story's about the mom. Remember Betsy Palmer, the actress?
4: Mm-hmm.
3: Oh, what's her backstory? Well, you know Linda Cardellini?
4: Yeah.
3: Very good-looking woman.
4: Yeah.
3: Like, she's been hot, like, as an actress.
4: She was featured prominently in DTF St. Louis, and she looked fantastic.
3: Okay. And then she was in one with Christina Applegate, and then she was in a Marvel-y movie where she was married to the Hawkeye. And all of a sudden, she's like a 20-year overnight sensation. She's playing that role. They said she's phenomenal in it, like scared the crap out of you. But it's the mom's backstory. So the mom is at camp, and all of a sudden this
4: stuff
3: goes wrong.
4: Betsy Palmer was the actress. She said, "I got me a new car."
3: That's right.
4: I mean, they told me it was low budget. I said, "That's fine. I had my eye on this car, and got me the car."
3: Hey, what do you think about this? I know we got to go. Pro wrestler was arrested on manslaughter charges after the referee dies following a pile driver in the ring.
4: So he slams
3: him. It's in Mexico. 75-year-old guy.
4: And you could see he's in pain. And then he does it. Now, I'm assuming that the 75-year-old said, "We can do this." Now, if you did that against his will, then I understand that.
3: Okay.
4: But I guess, he's facing manslaughter charges.
3: You pile drive the 75-year-old guy who died in the ring.
4: If you do that properly, it's not supposed to hurt you.
3: I would say that then this was improper.
4: Well, he was already in bad shape when he slammed him.
3: Exactly.
4: At that point, that wrestler should have known that we need to botch whatever the rest of the program
0: is. I thought wrestling was fake.
3: You have no idea, but I've been watching a lot of these over the last couple of years, these UFO guys, these guys who worked in the government. There's an ex-government official who now says, "Do you know what's going on in the bottom of the ocean? There's a huge cigar-shaped area where we have the aliens, the underwater version of the aliens."
4: Right.
3: And you want to know what he said they look like and act like?
4: What?
5: "This whole thing is insane. What have I done? You are a menace, a walking pestilence. I do know who you are, Peter. I give you just 6 hours to make a full confession. After that, I shall use surgery to obtain one. Guards, return this creature to his cage. But you don't have a fear, remember that? Because you're afraid of me. What are you afraid of, Doctor?"
3: There's a UFO whistleblower. He claims U.S. troops have battled reptilian giants that act like gorillas and fight like gorillas,
4: right,
3: and they're hiding them underwater in an alien base. David Grush, who does have credentials, National Geospatial Intelligence Agency, NGA, National Reconnaissance Office, NRO, prior to entering the intelligence field, he served 14 years in the Air Force. He's worked with U.S. former government officials in this story. He is now saying that undersea, under the water, we're keeping them in a reptilian base. You know why? Because they're like gorillas.
5: So
3: they fight like gorillas. Yeah, that's actual audio from under the water.
4: So I think that he believes this is real, but I also think he served so long that he probably fought in some wars and got sprayed with some chemicals.
3: I don't know
4: about
3: that.
4: So it's not his fault.
3: Okay.
5: Damn you! Damn you!
3: We're busy trying to find Nemo. Shouldn't we be busy finding this? Or let's stay away and let's just leave it alone.
4: So instead of looking up in the air, we should be looking down into the ocean.
3: It's a reptilian base.
4: Okay, I got it.
3: They're like reptiles but fight like gorillas.
4: Listen, I'm going to be dead in 15 years anyway. What do I care? All right, when we come back.
3: I'm telling you, for somebody who loves a good rabbit hole, I am shocked. David Grush, just go spend 5 minutes this weekend listening to David Grush tell you what's going on with the UFOs.
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19: Bad weather headed to town. Good afternoon. I'm David Hubbard.
20: Hubbard's the man.
19: Ah, thanks. I appreciate that. Hurricane Isaias headed inland. That may affect some games throughout the Southeast this weekend. Georgia Tech hosting Duke Saturday, 3:30 kickoff at Bobby Dodd for that one. UGA and Alabama kickoff a little bit later, 7:30 Eastern time. Falcons in primetime for a third week in a row. They got the Ravens Sunday night. Lamar Jackson not at morning practice today, so the Falcons may see backup Tyler Huntley. Sad news in football today. Hall of Famer Mike Ditka passing away. He was 86 years old. Man, there's baseball coming up tomorrow night. White Sox and Guardians playing Game 5 in Cleveland. Winner moves on to play Tampa Bay starting on Monday. 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
21: We're awake, baby. We got no baseball, but we got plenty of action. We got the Falcons this weekend. We got rainy times for Georgia Tech, rainy times for Georgia, and cocaine for Cellini. 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Everybody's working. 108 Cellini Domino, the Fan, 680, 93.7 FM. Yeah.
22: You mentioned Cellini, that, so you're not you. You're a radio DJ who shouted out you? Is that what just happened?
21: Yeah, it's a character.
22: Okay, but you shouted out you.
21: Yeah. His name is just Cellini.
22: Okay, that's but again.
21: It. Maybe I should have said Chills, right?
22: Well, I don't know, but you just said Cellini does cocaine, which means I'll have paperwork to fill out at some point when the authorities get involved.
21: It was in character. Even though I mentioned my name, it was in character.
22: So I want to make sure nobody gets in trouble.
21: That's your weekend FM DJ. So if this was the year 1985 and someone was doing, you know, the wacky
0: FM DJ in the afternoon. How much cocaine was being done? Like, how much money was that DJ spending on cocaine?
22: Well, I'm going to tell you.
0: It was, I think, almost required back then.
22: I know. I do think, much like people at the water cooler back then, you say, how about that game last night?
0: Mm-hmm.
22: Did you see that one, John? And they didn't see anything. They didn't watch anything. I think the cocaine usage was probably exaggerated because on a DJ, unless you're really an elite DJ, I'm not sure you could really afford. Now, if somebody brought cocaine to you.
0: Right.
22: Might be a different story.
0: Has Adderall kind of replaced cocaine nowadays?
22: I don't know the drug world right now.
0: I don't either. That's why I'm asking.
22: I wouldn't
0: ask your daughters when they were in college. Was it more cocaine or more Adderall?
22: No,
0: I'm starting to believe it was more Adderall.
22: I got to tell you something.
13: Cocaine is a hell of a drug.
22: I've asked my daughters about cocaine.
0: Right.
22: I don't think cocaine is a thing. I think for a while, what's Molly?
0: Same thing.
22: Okay, so I think that was the. I think that took the place of cocaine. I think. I'm not really sure now. I haven't. When was the last time?
0: What's the difference? So, well, the difference is, Hudson, from what I understand, if you're doing Molly, you're relaxed, you're, you know, into the party.
22: A little bit.
0: Yeah, checking out the scene around you.
22: Cocaine, you're getting a little crazy.
0: You want to go kill a hobo.
22: Yeah, yeah.
20: Sounds like fun.
0: Because you're all hopped up.
20: Yeah. Sounds like a party, doesn't it?
22: Here's the thing that I do think that hopefully, God willing, most of them understand, too. You don't know what somebody's giving you. You know?
0: Yeah, on a serious note, yes.
22: Yeah.
0: The fentanyl and everything else.
22: Everything. You don't know what they're giving you.
0: You have no earthly idea. Anyway, we don't know what the weather's going to be like this weekend either. Ella Dorsey says...
22: Are we still talking about the weather in Alabama?
0: One more time we'll talk about the weather here as well. Ella Dorsey over WATL said if you're going to the Tech game tomorrow, it's going to be bad. Heavy rain, winds up to 40 miles an hour, isolated tornadoes. However, meteorologists now are saying on Saturday night, so once the sun goes down in Tuscaloosa, it's going to be okay. It's going to be a little bit windy, but no rain, no threats of tornadoes. So it looks like that game will indeed be kicking off on time at 7:30 between Georgia and Alabama. In the meantime, rain nor shine will stop us from buckling up.
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0: I add that Chauncey Bowens is going to be out. He is the leading ball carrier when it comes to snaps played this season, when it comes to carries, but Nate Frazier will be back, so let's see how Kirby works through the running game tomorrow night. Now back to you, Chris.
22: Field conditions. Do I have to worry about field conditions?
0: You might, yeah. There's a nice drainage system in place there, but you may. Maybe some slick areas.
22: I do think if it's windy, the punting, kicking, do we not? Do we go for it? Do we not? We can't kick a field goal. It's too windy. We got to go for it. I believe that thing might actually come into play. That's why Mother Nature being involved in football games has never bothered me. Reese Davis, you know when you guys always tell, oh, you got to have a good tease. Oh, it's a radio tease. It's a tease.
0: I've been told that over the years, yeah.
22: Okay.
0: I try my best to execute those teases.
22: Here's the headline. Reese Davis teases first ever college game day trip to Albuquerque from New Mexico versus North Dakota State. So they've never been to...
0: Albuquerque?
22: Yeah. First ever trip to Albuquerque from New Mexico, North Dakota State. What are they selling this on? Why is this a tease that I'm supposed to go, wait, and then, so here's the thing. The article was like, okay, then we got to make sure that everybody keeps winning for the next couple of weeks because I think it's like 3 weeks from now. Who cares? Is that a good tease? I'm not interested.
0: Yeah, the average fan isn't going to care.
22: I don't really get it. Oh, no, look, we don't do SEC every week. We're going to Albuquerque.
0: Well, as you like to say, now you're trying too hard.
22: Yeah, somebody's going to lose. Right now, what I think you really did is you put the kiss of death on one of these two teams where the game's not. Who cares about New Mexico North? Listen, I'm all happy for the kids who play. They get their careers move on and on. Reese Davis just, I hope that happens.
0: It's like the smaller schools, like where I went to school, Mount Union. I want them to win, but I also understand that for the most part, nobody cares. I'm not naive to that fact.
22: I don't even understand this. The NCAA, who I think still exists, in-person attendance at other teams' contests. You hear about what's going on in football and basketball? In men's basketball and football, both FCS and FBS, coaches and other teams' specific staff members will now be prohibited from attending preseason, regular season, and conference tournaments games involving other teams.
0: What do you mean?
22: Wait, what?
0: I can't go watch a game?
22: In FBS football, head coach will still be permitted to attend a bowl game occurring in their home stadium or college football playoff game. They'll be able to attend the national championship game. What are you telling me? I don't understand any of this.
0: Am I stealing signals? Am I Connor Stallions?
22: I don't care what you're doing. If you get away with it, you get away with it. Finders, keepers, losers, weepers. Act of 1872.
0: Remember that. Yep, again, during the gold rush. That was established.
22: All right. Is Bijan Robinson pretty good?
0: I would say so.
22: Do you think you should ask a Baltimore Ravens defensive player if he's pretty good?
0: Yeah, why not?
22: What if I told you the Ravens defense has not had a 100-yard rusher against them in 18 straight games? Are you now interested a little bit more?
0: As the great Gorilla Monsoon said years ago, it's the irresistible force versus the immovable object.
22: Kyle Hamilton, good player, Baltimore Ravens. He was asked about, hey, what's going on with that Bijan?
1: That's a loaded question. I think he's super talented and everything that he does. He's very sudden, very strong, explosive. Obviously, has the stats to back it up, and you know they don't make a lot like him. So it's up to us to be where we're supposed to be. I think that's a big thing first and foremost, and especially in the run game. Don't get out of your gap. Trust guys to come and do their job, and you know, I think it'll be fun.
22: He didn't give you much technically, but 18 straight. How much pride do they have in not giving up a 100-yard rusher? Do you think Bijan rushed for 100 on Sunday?
0: I don't think that Kyle Hamilton wanted to make headlines, but I think it was important to him to say nothing as well, but issue the challenge to his team by not saying anything, if that makes sense.
22: Kyle Hamilton.
0: He spoke nothing, but it spoke volumes.
22: But it's 18 games in a row. That's a good number. And I would imagine the offensive line, and everybody says, now we're going to break that streak, and that's our best way to beat Baltimore. Well, he was also asked about Michael Penix. Here's what he said.
1: Yeah, he's very accurate. Seems like he's a younger but older guy. I know he's in college for a while, so, and you can tell when he's out there. He's cool, calm, collected, knows where to go with the ball, knows when to take shots, knows when to just dump it down. I think they got a bit more methodical.
22: All right, so what he's telling you is there's only really two games of film on it. The old film doesn't count. But what he's done so far is good. Methodical. They've actually slowed it down. Okay. Mm-hmm. Well, we'll see on Sunday night. What did you say is going to happen? Something is meeting something?
0: It's the irresistible force versus the immovable object. That's what they said when Hulk Hogan wrestled Andre the Giant.
22: Right. So on paper, what they declared, like when they wrote the script, they were thinking of that storyline.
0: Right.
22: When they wrote the outcome.
0: Poor Andre. Man, he was on his last legs during that match. Holy smokes.
22: My guess is, did he need the money at the end, like most of these guys, or no?
0: I don't think he needed the money.
22: Interesting. What do you think he died with? Like, what do you think his net worth is?
0: He had a nice, like, big farm in North Carolina. He did all right for himself.
22: Do you think he had net worth?
0: Andre is one of those guys that never had to pay for anything. Everybody would take care of him because...
22: Well, they were afraid of him.
0: Probably, yeah.
22: Give me that car.
2: I'm going to get in your Lincoln and drive.
0: Okay. Hey, it's all yours.
22: So you think he was rich because he didn't have to pay for anything?
0: I don't think he was, like, rich, but I think he did okay for himself.
22: All right, maybe we'll get a number. What do you think? What do you want to say when he died? They say his net worth was what?
0: All right, now, again, you set me up every day because you know I'm bad at this. $5 million.
22: Okay, that's not a bad number. I'm going to tell you, I don't know if I'm right, but I'm glad you didn't say, you know, $50 million, because I doubt it. I'm glad you didn't say... $20,055,615. I'm glad you didn't say, like, $600 to be a smartass.
0: You got to understand, those guys, they got paid in cash, and a lot of times you're not saving cash.
22: Away.
0: You're spending the cash as you're on the road. Yep.
22: Again, why does a casino give you chips? Because if it was cash, you'd be going, oh, my God, that's $100.
0: Yep.
22: All right, Kelvin Shepard is his name. He's the Lions DC. Let's just say that the Lions defense has not played well, and people are saying the offense has to carry them. So when you say that in a meeting with a defensive coordinator, perhaps you're about to get lectured.
13: The praise is the big poison, though. It's not the negativity. That's what you're about. How are you taking this? How am I taking what? It all comes in waves, guys. And it's all poison. We have a three-phase team here, and I firmly believe that. And I'm going to stand strong in that belief. And I think that's ultra disrespectful to my unit to say somebody has to carry us. We're going to do our one-third here. Hell or high water, point blank period.
0: Mm. You haven't done that yet this year.
22: Very disrespectful.
0: Just telling you.
22: What's disrespectful is the numbers against your defense.
0: Yep.
22: That's disrespectful. All right, last one.
0: You see what Carolina did to your defense?
22: Anything they wanted.
0: Point blank period last Sunday night.
22: Well, what is it I say about that? You know what I have.
0: You're out of material.
22: You're out of material. Yeah, when you go to those three words, you're out of material. All right, I don't really like it because it got overused. Tell me you don't know what something means without telling me you don't know what it means. I want you to hear something from Alex Rodriguez. He's talking about the Milwaukee Brewers.
23: And they've taken a bit of a counter
3: Moneyball approach, meaning that because they don't hit home runs, I don't think people out there realize in the national audience how great this team is, how well managed they are. But they do all the little things that win games, may not get the sports centers, but they're top in batting average, contact, running in scoring position, defense, base running, and best ERA in baseball. They do not hit the home runs. All they do is win games. And this year, they're ready for the Dodgers.
4: Psst, that is Moneyball. They're not countering Moneyball. How did you get this one so wrong? You're an analyst. In your mind, you're like, I'm going to tell you what they are. They're the counter to Moneyball.
0: What did I say about
4: it? They get on base, and they run the base as well, and they don't hit a lot of home runs because they can't afford guys who hit home runs.
0: Over the weekend, watching it more so than ever because the Dodgers-Braves series started, he doesn't know what he's doing.
4: That's Moneyball.
0: He's an empty suit. He's like Tony Gonzalez. Two empty suits.
4: So you had this thing, you rolled it around your head. I hear you know what I'm going to go with? People know what Moneyball is, and I'll just write. Yeah, people do know what Moneyball is. Certainly better than you. Mm-hmm. That's all. You missed. Swing and a miss.
0: It's like Tony Gonzalez said that Deshaun Watson, good for him, he overcame adversity. Overcoming adversity is battling back from cancer like Mark Herzlick did as a linebacker for the Giants years ago. That's overcoming adversity, not what Deshaun Watson went through.
4: I'm really happy for him and all that he's overcome. That's what he said.
0: Yeah, because he's an idiot. And if it gets back to him, so be it.
4: Oh, I don't, yeah. I think the days are long gone.
0: What bothers me, I should have said that to his face.
4: Of course you should.
0: Had I known then what I know now, I would have said, you know, why don't you stop being an idiot when he was standing in front of his locker with an attitude? Because he wouldn't speak on Wednesdays. He'd only speak on Thursdays. Quit being an idiot.
4: And
0: by the way, how many lockers do you need?
4: Three.
0: Again, I'm very brave in the studio right now. I should have done it back then.
4: Three lockers. Brian Finneran was mad at me for a year when I called him a jerk. When he did the salmon story on Thanksgiving, Finn was like, no, you don't understand. So finally, I'll give him credit. He came around. He said, that is, yeah.
0: If you don't know the story, the Gonzalez's went to the Finnerans on Thanksgiving.
4: For Thanksgiving.
0: Where you eat turkey.
4: Well, you eat the meal that's presented to you.
0: So even if it's not Thanksgiving and someone's cooking a meal for you, to bring your own salmon, that speaks volumes about
4: who
0: you are.
4: And you need somebody to cook your salmon. And Finn, for years, like, oh, I tried to defend him a little bit. I said, no, he's a blank hole.
0: Here you go. Stuff it in his face. There's your salmon.
4: Douche. I would have pulled a Paulie from Rocky. I would have thrown it out a window into the alley. Now, Finneran's didn't live in an alley.
0: Right.
4: Their house wasn't divided by an alley. I've been to the place. Actually, I haven't been. I've driven by where somebody said, oh, it's Finneran's house. I said, oh, he's doing well for himself. But I said, Finn, with all due respect, you let that man embarrass your wife. He walked into your home and he told your wife, hey, Skittlebridges, here's what you're going to do for me.
0: Make my salmon.
4: You're going to make my salmon. I said, you should have knocked him out. Oh, no, he's just, you know, he's on a diet. Finneran's come around to realize what a blank hole moment that is.
0: Well, Finn is always hesitant to agree with you, no matter what you say.
4: Well, he's an insurance company. No. He stamps it no three times, and he hopes, much like in The Firm and all these other, oh, well, they just said no again. I guess that's the end of this.
0: He's the rainmaker. Eventually, he comes around. Eventually. All right, for the second consecutive week, will this SEC team be on upset alert? Matt Stinchcomb, the College Football Hall of Famer, discusses that and more when he joins us for his usual
5: confused by the question
0: Friday conversation, albeit a little bit later with Matt Stinchcomb. He'll join us when we come back.
5: Jelani I really Andamino. 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
0: All right, just be patient, Kirby. 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
16: Checking in on the Falcons. Good afternoon. I'm David Hubbard. Falcons have another night game as they host the Ravens Sunday night at the Benz. Atlanta 2-2, Baltimore 3-1. Injury updates. Jake Matthews back at practice today. Meantime, defensive end Zadarius Smith remained out. And Lamar Jackson missed Ravens practice today with a bad ankle. Sad news in football is Mike Ditka has passed away. The Hall of Famer was 86 years old. Saturday football might be affected by some really bad weather. Georgia Tech hosting Duke on Saturday. That's the 3:30 kickoff at Bobby Dodd. We'll have that here on The Fan. UGA visits Alabama in a big SEC showdown. That game set to kick off at 7:30 Eastern. And the division round of the Major League playoffs finish up tomorrow night. White Sox and Guardians playing Game 5 in Cleveland. We're your home with Georgia Tech and the Braves. 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
19: What if the Bears were to enter the Indianapolis 500? 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
0: 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Mike Ditka, legendary Bears coach, great player, Hall of Famer as a tight end, passing away today at the age of 86. And we just found out, as Dave Hubbard,
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0: was doing his update, really is breaking news. Jesse Minter, the head coach of the Ravens, rules Lamar Jackson out for Sunday night football here in town. So Snoop Huntley will be the starting quarterback for the Ravens. Lamar Jackson out for that game as he was hurt last week against the Tennessee Titans. Now let's talk to Stinch.
23: Now here comes a damn good dog. Matt Stinchcomb is only on The Fan. 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
0: He is at the Gator facility. He is going to be obviously calling the Gamecocks and the Gators tomorrow. He is Matt Stinchcomb joining us on the Loud Security Systems Newsmaker line. How's life down there in Gainesville, Matt?
29: It's been a little soggy, reportedly. Pretty muggy. As far as the team's mentality, I think these guys are ready to get another game under their belt. You know, the coaches shared with us that there was a great deal of accountability and – they felt like just collectively it could have been, it should have and could have gone much better. But I do think that a reasonable perception of what happened in Missouri for Florida a week ago is there might be an underappreciation for how good Missouri is. There might have been an overestimation of where Florida was early in John Sumrall's tenure. So, you know, there's a chance that I think, I know I certainly got ahead of myself with where I thought Florida was, and I grossly underestimated, I think, how good Missouri actually is. So it's a messy middle. There's just a lot of, there's a lot of teams in the SEC that could be really good, but are certainly dangerous. And incidentally, South Carolina is one of those football teams. They just grossly underachieved from a win-loss standpoint.
22: So, Matt, the idea of learning from losses, we've always heard, I'd rather learn from wins, personally. But if you're in the SEC and you lose, not only is it not a death knell. Now, look, you've cut your margin down because you have a loss. I'd rather have a four-point win and go, hey, we got to be better than that. But at the end of the day, is it now in today's 12 teams in the playoff world when you're in the SEC kind of okay as long as everybody does learn something from it?
29: I think it is. Oh, well, it's never going to be accepted. This is way too competitive of a conference and high achieving. There are too many different teams that have achieved at a high level that they're ever going to say, oh, well, you know, just, you know, you win some, you lose some. There's too many rivalries, all those things. But I think, you know, from a playoff perspective, you're right. This isn't the end of our postseason hopes the way it used to be. Mm-hmm. And I think that's a good thing, actually. And y'all know, I've never been a big expansionist guy. I'm not a big expanded playoff guy. I'm not sure that I was ever even a playoff guy, period, much less an expanded one. That said, you can now lose a game. You know, you can drop a game, maybe two, and still be considered a playoff contending football team. And I think you should. If you're going to be playing nine conference games, and if you want teams to play competitive games, more competitive games, then you got to afford them a chance to, you know, not have a great day at the office and still be able to compete for a championship if, in fact, you know, the rest of their resume warrants that. And so that's a good thing. It's not the end of the year for either one of those teams. You know, Missouri, obviously, with the loss to Mississippi State. Those teams all are still very much alive with the current postseason landscape the way it's built.
0: So you have your game at 12:45. You should be able to get comfortable and watch your alma mater, Georgia, in Tuscaloosa. It looks like it's going to be at least a rain-free game. It could be soggy on the turf, but no weather should be a factor, according to what the meteorologists are saying right now. How do you see that game playing out?
29: Yeah, that one, you know, Alabama's so much improved offensively because of they've got two dimensions to it. A year ago, it became very much a pass-only offense. They almost got to the point where they didn't even bother to pretend like they were going to try to run the football, and largely because it was just so ineffective. That's different this year. That's much more effective. That very much is a threat. That changes things for sure. Now, no one's run the football on Georgia, and you can't presume that changes, but you would have to think that Alabama will have greater success than the teams that Georgia's faced so far. That would make great sense. And if the weather does become an issue, if the elements become a factor, then you want to be able to run the football. You certainly want to put the ball in jeopardy every time you snap it in the shotgun, every time you have to throw it. It's just a chance for not just an incompletion, but perhaps a ball going a different way.

0: serious. And, of course, the QB run element for both teams. You know, Keelan Russell is a guy that can hit that home run for you, and Gunnar Stockton is a runner. He's not just a mobile quarterback. So I think that the quarterback legs and the run game itself could end up being a more prominent factor than it otherwise would have if, you know, the field wasn't wet or if it wasn't still spitting rain by the time kickoff rolls around.
1: Are you as interested in this, maybe this, as I am, about the idea that they still say it could be wind and the go, no go? Do I kick a field goal? Do I not? I'm on the 28-yard line, but I can't kick a field goal. I got to go for it here. Do you like that part of it, Mother Nature being a part of a game? And do you sort of look for the gamesmanship or the coaching decisions that might come with a game like that?
0: I think that's fun, right? That's always fun. It also depends, like, if it's directional wind. You know, sometimes the wind's swirling, and so it's just a total crapshoot, you know, as to what direction you're going to try to move the football. Do you get the ball first? Are you going to find yourself in an end-of-half sequence? And if so, you know, how the wind may impact that. Obviously, you put the ball in the air, and it changes things. You know, we're talking with Buster Faulkner, the offensive coordinator here at Florida, and he mentioned it. He said, look, you know, the rain doesn't bother me that much. It's the wind.
1: Right.
0: And it makes great sense, given that element would be, you know, largely impacted. Makes it a lot harder to push the football downfield if you don't know where it's going to end up going.
2: Matt Stinchcomb is with us on the Loud Security Systems Newsmaker line. I wanted to talk about what Georgia likes to do. They like to play that man, and at times it seems like Alabama has gotten the best of them. We saw a glimpse of that against Vanderbilt last week, but that doesn't mean Kirby's going to change anything, right?
0: Yeah, you know, last week there was a couple of things where it's just where they just busted. Right? You know, it was literally not just a coverage bust, but just the defense structure where. One was a pressure on a third, and I can't remember what, you know, the 9 or 10 plus, maybe the 3rd and 16, I want to say, and they just busted the call. So you got, you know, they had 3 receivers out wide to the field, and you only had 2 defenders over top. Well, I mean, that ain't right. I don't care what kind of defense you think you're playing. So that's just a flat-out bust. And those are the elements, I think, that, you know, you saw the big plays happen. They weren't, hey, I got beat plays. They were, hey, we didn't play this right kind of plays. I don't know that one's better than the other. I guess you can fix one, and the other is I can't make you any faster than you probably are, certainly not in season. So I suppose it would be, hey, it's more of a didn't execute the scheme correctly. The challenge becomes is that why? And is that something that you can get addressed? You certainly don't want to have to toss out that scheme entirely. But that cost Georgia last week, and this team doesn't need any help. Alabama certainly doesn't need any help. The third downs last week versus Vanderbilt are concerning just because there were too many of them, and there were too many that were third and long. And it's concerning largely from the last time out versus Alabama, where Alabama converted 8 of their first 9 third downs. That's just unconscionable. I think they were 13 of 19 on third downs that game. That's insane. So you just can't have it. You can't keep rolling the dice versus a talented offense like that. They don't know that that's going to be the case with this Georgia defense this year, but there were some signs. You know, they started to leak some conversions versus Vanderbilt in situations and circumstances where it just shouldn't have happened.
1: I don't think you think about it as a player when you're in the middle of it. You're 20, 21 years old. Hey, we haven't played a 4-minute game. We're up 4 or we're down 4, 5 minutes left in a game. I think coaches all want that. Advantage walking in like you're King Kong because you haven't had that yet, or disadvantage because you haven't had it yet. Once a game like this that maybe is supposed to be played closer might actually be played for the first time.
0: I think there is no substitute for experience. I do think that it's always better having had the experience than not. I don't know that it's essential, but I do think it's better. So it's not to say that because Georgia has not been in scenarios where it's facing adversity on the scoreboard, it doesn't mean that they aren't capable of overcoming it. But coming into a game where that's a higher likelihood, I think having experienced it is always better than not. And you know, there are players that have been in those scenarios from a season ago, but there's plenty of players on this team that have not. They've never had that experience. If that's the case, then, you know, the real challenge

0: challenges. You don't want that happening in a highly contentious environment, which certainly that'll be the case on Saturday.
1: Before you go, I don't know if you had a chance to see part one of that six-part Nick Saban documentary. They have the documentation in the locker room of him making that quarterback change, going from Jalen Hurts to Tua at halftime. Yeah. Can you explain how difficult that can be if you don't handle that right, if you're not Nick Saban handling that the way he handled it?
0: I think it would have been brutal. And you know, his commentary about this wasn't a spur of the moment. This wasn't an emotional decision for me. I've been thinking about this for months. And so, and I do think, you know, a lot's made of that decision. I think the communication of that decision is the most delicate portion of it. The legitimacy of that decision, or even the what would obviate that decision, is pretty clear. I mean, they were not going to win that football game unless they could throw it. And what's interesting, even after the decision was made, I think it was three and out, and then the third possession of the second half, this is after they made the decision to change, Tua has to scramble on a third down, I believe. If he doesn't pick up that first down, I think it's experiment over, put Jalen back in there, and let's hope we just catch a break. Instead, Tua gets the conversion. They drive down, they score a touchdown, and they start spooling up the offense from there. So it's amazing how tenuous even that decision could have easily been. It could have been, hey, let's see if we can get a jump start here in the second half. It didn't work. We went three possessions. We'll just go back to what we had before. Instead, you know, you get that scramble, you get the conversion, and literally the rest of it led to a national title.
2: This is going to be a broad brush, but it's just the times that we live in. Why do I think that in today's day and age, he's leaving that building and he's on the phone with whoever he has to be on the phone with, figuring out what school he's going to be at the next day?
1: And Jalen Hurts, he transferred eventually, but his conduct during that game and the fact that he replaced Tua the following year in the SEC championship game speaks volumes about him.
0: No question. And I'd also say speaks volumes to how that coaching staff and program handled it. Because you know, there's no question. And like you say, he ultimately did transfer. But for him to stick around, that's amazing. And as y'all point out, and then the inverse happens too. He gets knocked out of the game. He comes in and they win it. A conference championship versus Georgia. So that is, I don't know that happens today. But I also don't know, you know, given the personalities and who Jalen Hurts is and those that program at the time and the coaches involved, maybe it does. You know, maybe it is specific to those variables versus just, you know, the day and age. But it is kind of hard to wrap your head around the likelihood that a quarterback would stick and stay having, you know, experienced getting pulled and then not benched, but, you know, pushed to second string.
1: Well, Stinch, I'm certain everybody's telling you this, and they'll tell you this all weekend. Try to stay dry, safe travels, and we'll talk to you next week. Have a good call down there in Gainesville tomorrow afternoon.
2: Doesn't it sound like he cares so much, Stinch? He's speaking for the everyman when he tells you, let me speak for the everyman.
1: Well, what do you think, everyman?
2: Be safe.
1: Yep.
2: Safe travels. Godspeed. Godspeed.
1: You do think me, so Stinch.
0: Yeah. I'll take the Godspeed. I'll take it. Thank you for that.
1: We all take what we can get. Stinch, we'll do it again next week. Always appreciate the time. The College Football Hall of Famer, Matt Stinchcomb, with us on the Loud Security Systems Newsmaker Line. Can the Falcons take advantage of this major injury on Sunday night? We'll talk about that with Kincaid and Chernoff. It's the world-famous crossover to wrap up the week.
2: We got
1: to
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6: Heart disease, hypertension, a clogged jugular, those are all real dangers lurking around the state fair in Dallas this weekend. They're dealing out deep-fried butter, bacon wrapped in cotton candy. So yes, pulmonary activity, it's threatened. And for most of us, we're talking about tomorrow's Texas-Oklahoma game as if the waistline and wallet are as far as that danger goes. For Longhorns fans, that's not true, and mostly because of Texas. Think of big takeaways we may have Saturday night. Texas started really slow. The UT receivers had a lot of drops. For some reason, Longhorns couldn't run the ball, or Arch played really well after halftime. Issue for Texas is none of those are invented, and the reality is they're all often cited summaries regarding Texas after big matchups. So, yes, Texas is in a dangerous spot Saturday, and not just their LDL from what's waiting out on the midway. There will be opportunities for OU. The Sooners just need to be competent enough to cash in on them.
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2: Let's check NFL injuries. Good afternoon. I'm David Hubbard. Falcons in primetime for the third week in a row as they host the Ravens Sunday night. And Lamar Jackson was officially ruled out for the game today with that ankle injury. So the Falcons will see backup Tyler Huntley. For the Falcons, Jake Matthews back at practice today while defensive end Za'Darius Smith remains out. Hurricane Isaias, is that right? I think is headed inland.
1: If you say so, Hub.
2: All right, let's play with that. May affect some games throughout the Southeast, especially Georgia Tech and Duke. That's the 3:30 kickoff at Bobby Dodd. UGA and Alabama may get lucky with the weather. That game's set to kick off at 7:30 Eastern. Sad news today in football is Hall of Famer Mike Ditka has passed away. He was 86. 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
20: 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Musical guest, Gebhardt and the Sea Monster. And your host, Nick Cellini.
1: It is time for the world-famous crossover. Kincaid and Chernoff, along with Cellini and Domino on a Friday afternoon. So you guys are a little bit underhanded today, a little shorthanded, I should
0: say. We are underhanded.
1: You're underhanded as well. I'm looking on the other side of the glass.
0: That's I would say this. David Holloway and Derek Thomas would tell you we're above-handed. We're all-handed.
1: I want to make sure I understand something. Yeah. So they're both off at the same time.
0: So Gebby and Colin have somehow coordinated the day off on a Friday.
1: So I was told.
21: Not that there's anything wrong with
1: that. No, there's nothing wrong.
0: And Gebby somehow has wrapped a Monday into it, too.
1: Okay, so here's my question. So there was maybe a game five tonight, right? So
0: that was a possibility.
1: That was a very strong possibility. Yeah. We're going to leave a little bit early today, Chris and I. He's got to take his mother to the doctor. I'm going to go to Columbus and see my buddies and see an Ohio State game this weekend. What I wanted to do was take today off, but I was told I couldn't take today.
0: By
1: Roth down the hall.
0: Randy Rothman said no to you?
1: Because there could be a game five tonight. And then, lo and behold, you got two guys on afternoon drive taking the day off, so... Apparently, it's the Jordan rules with your show.
21: Well, no, because Jordans are here.
2: The integral.
21: You know, the other members of the roster.
2: Can I make you feel better?
1: Yeah.
2: You must be an integral part of this whole machine known as...
1: Well, I think that goes without saying, yeah.
0: But you should use
2: you shouldn't have answered that way.
0: Right. But again, no, you should understand your importance around here.
1: Yeah.
2: Just couldn't help yourself.
1: You know,
0: this bus isn't going to drive itself.
1: Right.
2: Well, I have said that, too.
21: All the hard work you had to put in while Chris was just at his feet up.
2: As
21: you usually point out.
2: Hey, listen, please. You got to get off that one. We are on scholarship.
0: And it's not just, by the way, it could have been a game five. We're on the eve of Georgia-Alabama.
1: Yep.
0: You got Falcons-Ravens. A big, big weekend.
21: Isaias. Is that what it is?
0: Isaias.
21: Isaias.
0: Isis.
21: Down the hall.
2: I do find it interesting.
0: Happened to like Ike?
2: I do find it interesting that he put his foot down with you.
1: Right.
2: After letting these scofflaws get away with everything.
1: But this guy's going out of town, big days here and there. He's flying on jets. Me, I can't go anyplace.
0: Well, I want to talk about that in a minute, but before I want to remind you.
2: I got
0: to
2: go in a minute.
0: So you don't have to go anywhere. So the world-famous crossover is all brought to us by ALMcars.com. 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Now, you're going to Columbus.
1: Yeah.
0: How long was this in the works?
1: It's been in the works for a while.
0: Okay, you're going to the game.
1: Yeah.
21: That's awesome.
0: I would have said this to you, you do you.
1: Yeah.
0: You put in the day off, you take the day off. It was denied.
1: It was denied.
0: Denied. You can't do it. Who else has had a day denied?
2: Can I tell you something?
1: I did.
0: When did you put it in?
2: This is the point. This guy's so out of touch, he doesn't realize we still have bosses. There was a hierarchy to this.
0: Right. Again, I have time. I'm going to take my time. When did you put the request in?
1: I put the request in, and what he said was, we may need you here because there could be a game five that night.
0: Are you pitching?
1: And I felt guilty, and I stayed.
0: When did you?
21: You know, old Catholic guilt.
1: Well, I'm a team player, so
2: let's say 10 days ago. My guess is
0: no.
2: 10
0: I
2: days
0: need
2: ago.
0: To know the timeline of the
2: 2 weeks.
1: It was probably a couple of weeks ago.
0: Okay, so you're fine. You should have taken the day. That's on you. It's not on Randy Rothman. You just said
21: if you had done this in August,
2: probably.
21: You would have.
2: So the next time, you know, you just set yourself up. The next time you ask for one, there is a machine that works here where you're not just guaranteed. To do pell-mell things.
0: You're not guaranteed. As long as you give them enough time time to prepare for it. And I would add this. You could have had a sniffle this morning. You were denied the day off.
1: That's
0: and all
1: bad
0: of a sudden,
1: karma. I would not be able to live with karma. Well, listen, I've never used a sick day when I wasn't sick. So
0: I don't know if I believe that. You could have worked and you thought.
21: I believe Nick.
1: Well, since I've been here.
2: Yeah. Okay. Because we had a couple of casino incidents.
1: Yeah.
2: Yes. That's not really sick. That's just you drinking.
1: But I didn't lie about it. I just told you.
2: Well, the first time you lied.
1: Did I lie?
2: Yeah, the first one. The second and the third time you didn't. You're just like, man, I'm banged up.
1: When you do it as many times as I did.
21: If he says he's banged up, then that's sick.
1: Yeah.
21: That's a sick day.
2: No.
0: That's not a sick day.
21: Look, we got the Gen Z over here masquerading as Gen Z. His mental health days.
0: Now you can continue to scoff at mental health all you want. I hope it doesn't get to your home. I hope it doesn't find you because then you won't be laughing.
1: He hopes mental health doesn't come knocking on your door.
0: That's exactly right. I hope your mental health is good.
21: Mental health days.
0: And I got news. I'm looking at you. You could use a couple of them days.
21: I'm going to plan on using
2: some. You're like 1 month into this thing. You've already assessed it.
21: I'm 20 years ago. I'm going to plan on using some of these.
1: So it's not mental health, but he is injured. Lamar Jackson not playing. Snoop Huntley's been okay, but he's no Lamar Jackson. No, so the Falcons need to capitalize.
0: Yeah, they have to capitalize. No Trey Hendrickson. This is one of those that if you do trip up, and it's the NFL, that when we're in December and you're like, oh, you're in the middle of this fight for the playoffs, you'll look back and you will kick yourself. Especially the way the Falcon defense, the offense is one thing, but the way the defense is playing, it makes you believe that it's real, that they should be able to do enough to slow Derrick Henry to say, Snoop Hundley, the game's in your hands.
2: I think the other part of this, and we heard from, there were a couple of Baltimore Ravens who were asked about it. They've gone 18 straight games without giving up a 100-yard rusher. Now, if I'm the Falcons, and I'm not telling you, I'm not going into this game with one goal, let's get Bijan 100 yards, but I am telling you that when it's being asked about, it is a thing. Mm-hmm. And if you want to push your presence, if you want to be well-known, do it on primetime games. They've done that 2 weeks in a row. And if part of the primetime Falcons win and he goes for 128 and nobody had done that in 18 straight games, now I get something on top of the win. Now I go, wait, I'm playing bully ball over here because those guys had a plan and we just actually disrupted it.
0: I would add about Bijan, I think it's one of these where if you hold him under 100, you've done really good work. If they get out of this game and he's 86 yards rushing, they've done a hell of a job. You're not going to shut him down completely, but it's one of those where if he's like 13 carries, 82 yards or something, and then
2: right,
0: you have
2: the
0: to
2: win.
0: Get,
2: as long as the, look, all I care about is the win. I don't care about his yards. But if you win and he goes for 132 and you go, oh, wait, that's sort of a sign of who you might be.
0: But he might catch.
21: What's his total yard?
2: You.
0: Well, that's what I was going to say. The rushing yards don't.
21: If he goes for 85, but he goes for 140 total yards, then they
0: that's
21: didn't.
0: That's exactly right.
2: Then I win or lose, though. Because all I care about is
0: win. Oh, yeah, absolutely. Yeah, if I win, sure, but I don't need to pound my chest on how they do it.
1: So he's going to the game. Will you explain to him he needs to wear red?
0: It's a red out.
1: We explain
21: he's
1: going to
21: be in the press box.
0: Are you in the press box or in the seats?
2: I'm in the seat.
0: Okay, he's not in the suite. Oh, you're in a suite.
21: No, you wear red.
2: I'm not in a suite. I'm in a seat.
0: Where?
21: You wear red then.
2: What section?
0: Yeah, I need to know a section.
1: What do you want to see? The seating chart?
2: Yeah, I'll send you this ticket.
0: I know
2: picture.
0: How you roll.
21: No, Chris, wear red then.
0: It's a red out.
21: Play along.
0: Wear red.
21: Play along. It's a red out.
1: I know you have problems with authority. Like, you know, wearing fan
21: it's
1: gear.
21: Not, you're not, you don't have to wear days. Falcons. Yeah. You have to wear Falcons gear. Just wear red.
0: Are you going to be cheering?
21: Wear, look, wear,
2: yeah, yeah, yeah.
21: Wear red.
2: Yeah, I'm sitting as a fan.
1: He does cheer when he goes to games. Yeah.
21: Nick, you would have loved this. $10.99 at Ross or something.
1: Yeah, it's not that hard
21: to
1: do.
21: Go get one red.
2: Here's the only thing.
1: Get yourself a nice red polo.
2: I don't want to be bullied into it. If I have red on, great. Mm-hmm. I'm not wearing blue. I won't wear yellow. Like, if I have white or black on, am I in trouble? If I just go,
21: I just heard you say yesterday on Domino and Cellini, why are these guys going to Georgia games wearing blue?
2: When they ask
21: you to wear red and it's an event, don't wear anything but red.
2: I hope somebody reminds me. Do you agree that I probably...
0: How about put it in your phone right now? You'll get up at what time? About 7:30, 8 o'clock Sunday morning. Put on red shirt or lay one out the night before. This is like I do it for my kids.
21: Here's
0: how about
21: a
0: text message?
1: I'm going to text your wife. She'll take care of it.
0: Is she going to the game with you?
2: No. She's going. We actually have tickets the next week. She hasn't been to a Falcons game in a couple of years. We're going to go see the Bears.
0: Okay.
2: At 1 o'clock. Now that the Braves are done and my kids aren't home, my wife's like, let's do a few things.
0: Okay. That's nice.
2: I'm in for
0: so
2: that.
0: Who are you going to the game with?
2: Mike G. My wife's neighborhood boyfriend or husband, the guy who does everything for us.
0: Oh.
2: Lives right next door. Owns a wing factory.
0: Oh, yeah.
21: That's awesome.
2: You know the story? My wife dated his old partner. Who he was in partners with. And I tell her every once in a while, I go, you know, you could have been the wing queen of Atlanta. Does that make you feel bad that you had to settle for an AM radio guy? You could have been
0: on
2: the
0: FM
2: wing queen.
0: App,
2: what's that?
0: Yeah, I tell him that. He does too. Yeah. It's a great app. That app has been killing it. We're seeing record numbers.
2: Okay, but I'm going with Mike G. Okay, he's a big Falcons.
0: What does he do around your house besides?
2: Oh, my God. What doesn't he do?
0: I don't know.
2: Every time there's a problem. Listen, at this point, he's entitled. Mm-hmm. I got to tell you.
0: To
1: light fixtures, you know.
0: Light
1: a lot of handyman work.
2: Yeah, yeah.
0: Does he do plumbing? What else does he do for you?
2: Oh, Mike, we don't even... I sit on the couch. I swear to God, I'm nonplussed.
21: He's doing work in your house?
2: The next thing I know, he's walking in my front door and something's going on. I was like, I'm not moving.
1: My neighbor Ray used to do that lived across the street from me. He was so... All I would do was I would try to help because... My wife would bother me and go try to help me. Well, he would tell me, all you're doing is getting in my way.
2: I'm out of the help.
1: So I said, you know what? Fine.
2: I sit on the couch.
0: Do you Venmo him after or something?
2: No.
0: Little case of beer here.
2: It's not that relationship.
21: Falcons game.
0: Are you giving him, is this your ticket? You're taking him to the game?
2: No, he's taking me to the game.
21: This is really fair.
1: This is something. This is really a one-sided relationship.
2: My wife and I are both getting benefits from Mike G.
0: Hey-o.
2: That's all. That's all. That's how I feel.
0: Okay.
2: I mean, they were at our house last night with the uncles.
0: Does Mike G have a wife?
2: Yeah.
0: Okay.
2: Oh, God,
0: Okay. Do you like her?
2: Yeah.
5: Like how much?
2: Incredible neighbors. Do you not understand what's happening here? My wife and her did a recon trip down to Florida to figure out where we're living next.
5: Mm-hmm.
2: This is a true story.
5: So the four of you are going to live near each other.
2: That's what I'm being told, and I'm okay with that.
21: But you said no villages. You've been told no villages.
2: She said no villages.
5: You guys going to be like the Honeymooners or the Flintstones? What do you mean? You guys are going to be like in the same neighborhood?
2: I don't know. I kind of understand.
1: And if you're down in Florida, you can do whatever you want.
5: Well, yeah. That's what I'm getting
21: Well,
5: at.
21: He has to get the right loofah.
2: Wait, hold on. It's Florida is the Vegas for old people?
1: Yeah. Yes. Yes.
2: Whatever you do
1: in Florida, yes. Yeah, stays in Florida.
5: But you like the wife.
2: Oh, yeah, God.
5: Is she attractive?
2: Yeah, of course. It's Mike G.
5: I know. I'm just trying to understand.
2: Yeah, the hell kind of question
5: is that? Because there's some lines being crossed here. Is all I'm saying.
2: I don't think so.
5: Some blurred lines in this.
2: I don't know if there.
1: I've been around them. I don't see any blurred
21: on the
1: lines.
21: Golf carts
5: for now.
1: I mean, that could change. Yeah, the color is always subject to change.
5: Maybe Domino and Mike G. Who knows?
21: In retirement, who knows?
2: I'm more open for anything at this point in my life than I've ever been. I've relaxed.
1: This is Domino's experimental
2: phase. I've relaxed
1: some.
5: All right, so back to you.
1: That relaxed.
5: So you're going to Ohio State tomorrow.
1: Yeah.
5: Are you going to put on some gear?
1: Probably, yeah.
5: Will you cheer or be you?
1: I mean, I'm going to be me. I'm
2: miserable then.
1: Not going to cheer. I mean, I never have.
5: I never understood that in my life. You don't cheer.
1: Well, here's my problem. I get mad when bad things happen, and I do nothing when good things happen.
5: Yeah, you don't celebrate the good parts.
1: No. Yeah. So that's my wife. If I'm downstairs watching the game and I'm not making any noise, she knows it's good.
2: Who are they playing tomorrow? Cheering. Who are they playing? What's the line?
1: They play Maryland. What's the line?
2: Okay.
1: They should slaughter
2: them. So if
1: them.
2: They're up 10-0 with 4 minutes left in the first quarter, mm-hmm. you're going to text and you're going to say, these guys, overrated bums.
1: Probably.
2: Yeah. That's his version of being a fan.
5: Do you enjoy it?
1: No, I don't enjoy anything.
5: Hardly. So you're doing it out of obligation or habit?
1: I just habit. You know?
5: Habit.
1: Yeah.
2: Yeah, I would go with hardly enjoys anything.
5: No, who's going with you on this trip?
1: My two buddies that I grew up with.
5: Okay.
2: No, they're already up there.
5: So the joy is being with your buddies.
2: But you're solo traveling.
1: Yeah.
2: They're already up there.
1: Yeah.
2: They live up there.
1: My friend lives like 20 minutes from the stadium.
5: Okay, so it's a boys' weekend.
1: Yeah.
5: You'll go to the game.
2: Do you know what he's also? It's not a boys' weekend.
1: There's another problem.
2: It's not a boys' weekend.
5: What do you mean?
2: This guy, his buddies are like, hey, what are you drinking? Oh, I'm not really drinking.
5: You'll have a couple of Mick Ultras.
1: Well, here's the problem. There's a couple of problems. Mm-hmm. Number one, they drink wine now. Oh. And they're like, you're going to drink wine. I said, I don't drink at all. They said, what do you mean you don't drink? I'll have a couple of beers. Maybe I'll have a glass of wine and some water.
2: It's not a boys' trip anymore.
1: No. So that's problem number one. Problem number two is they root for the Guardians, and they play at 8 o'clock tomorrow
5: night.
1: I want to watch Georgia and Alabama.
5: Okay.
1: So
21: we'll go someplace where you can watch somewhere.
5: A couple of TVs.
1: We're going to either have to go someplace.
2: You go to the bar. Listen, if you do this right, with all due respect. Mm-hmm.
1: He's got a nice theater room downstairs, though.
2: Oh.
21: Does he have multiple TVs or just one?
1: He's got one big TV down
5: there. Like a movie set screen
2: though? No. Guess what's going to happen tomorrow night? The dink. I got half. Okay. I can watch both. Now, you can't, but all you're going to do is you tell him split screen it, please. Right. Watch the Guardians. You can keep the Guardians volume up. You need volume on a Georgia.
5: You're not invested in the Guardians at all tomorrow night?
1: You know, ever since they changed their name, I don't really care all that much.
5: That's crazy to me.
1: I know.
21: I know people have done that with the Redskins and the Commodes.
5: They're just giving in?
1: Listen, I'm a Brave season ticket holder now. I'm an A-list member.
5: Oh.
1: That's where my priorities are.
5: You're one of us.
1: Yeah. There's one team I still hung on to from Ohio, and it's Ohio State. That's it.
5: No Cavs, no Browns.
1: Nope.
2: No.
1: Don't care about any of that.
2: Listen, he's so negative, like it's just easy because they've stunk forever for him to just ride this wave. I think if they won, mm-hmm. if the Guardians won, he's in. It's not guarded optimism. It's just you don't want to give them satisfaction.
1: I can't wear that logo.
5: What would you feel?
1: I won't do it.
2: Yeah, but it's not a logo.
1: At me, go ahead. I don't care.
2: No, nothing.
1: I'm a big boy. I can take it.
2: But if they win, you'll be happy for your buddies.
1: I'll be happy for my friends.
2: As I say it all the time. Right.
21: Pulls you with the Browns getting off to this great start.
1: No, ever since they moved, it hasn't been the same.
5: So then,
1: I washed my hands of that organization.
2: You've lived here for 30 years.
1: I don't want to get sued. That alleged crook of an owner.
5: The Cavs played in the finals, and it was a Sunday night. It was LeBron.
1: Yeah, where did we go?
5: You guys went to like a show at the Fox or something.
1: Frankie Valli.
5: Oh yeah, you went to like they went to. I could not get over that he did
1: That's
5: not watch
1: incredible.
5: Game 7 of
2: By
5: one
2: the way,
5: of the great
2: the
5: finals.
2: Hawks weren't in the Game 7. It was a he's lived. He's 30 years removed.
1: I've lived more than half my life. In Atlanta.
5: I respect it.
1: Gotcha.
5: I just find it hard to, like, if I was to move, I wonder if I'd be able just to kick it.
1: Well, and here's the other issue that
2: years.
1: I had.
2: Don't say kick it. It's like when it's...
5: I know people who... he's lived down here. He's lived down here forever. Holds on to his team. A lot of people do.
2: Yes. Well, this guy. You're going to compare other people to him?
5: My father...
1: He's actually in the room.
21: With loyalty?
5: Actual loyalty? Yes. My parents moved down to Atlanta in 74.
2: Yeah.
5: They held on to their Philadelphia thing. I grew up in that house with Philadelphia fans constantly.
2: I'm going
5: to
2: tell you a conscious decision. And I could be a bad guy for this. Conscious decision.
5: Well, you're a bad guy for a lot of reasons. But
2: okay. Add this to the pile.
5: Okay.
2: If you choose to. why would I make my kids root for crap they hardly care about here, but certainly wouldn't care about there?
5: Mm-hmm.
2: And here's what I believe. I had the Giants. I got two Super Bowls. I had the Mets. I had a World Series in 86. I watched my father enjoy 69. I had the Knicks.
5: You
2: my favorite
5: team.
2: Player of all time.
5: He means the season
21: team,
5: with the Mets,
21: the
5: people.
21: Maybe.
5: My God.
21: Maybe.
5: Save that for Jesus.
6: That's a great drop.
2: I enjoyed 69 that year, too. Hey, you want cuts? I'll give you one cuts.
21: No. You can raise your kid. Like I have a kid who just has one Philly team. She is a Braves fan.
2: Yeah.
21: She is a Eagles fan, though.
2: I think you're cherry picking.
6: What do you mean I'm cherry picking?
2: I know, but
21: she's an Eagles fan, so, because that was what was, that's, she knew that was important.
6: I had my reasons, right? So, I mean, with the Cavs, it was always, they were always a distant third.
2: Okay. Yeah,
6: you know, the Browns,
2: it was an investment.
6: When the Browns moved, it wasn't the same, and I don't like the name change. So, yeah, I have my reasons.
2: Okay. But here's the other thing.
21: But you held Ohio State.
6: I don't know why.
21: You went to Mount Union.
6: Yeah, I don't know.
21: Okay.
6: I don't know why I did, but
2: I did. He's, what do they call it? Sidewalk alum.
5: He's a Walmart.
21: No, he's a Walmart alum.
2: Yeah. What's that?
21: Walmart alum.
2: Oh.
21: Which is fine. You're allowed to be.
2: I'd heard it where I'm from, sidewalk. You're on the outside of the building. Yeah. You waved to everybody.
21: Yeah,
2: actually
21: Walmart's have become big now up there, too.
2: But here's the thing. I found out very early that, like, in elementary school, they have jersey day. Like, oh, the team is playing in a big game. I was like, yeah, my kids should be involved in that. I whatever their rooting interest might be, I hope it's all local. That was the only thing I thought.
5: My parents didn't ever try to influence it. It was Atlanta for me growing up, so they never did that. Mm-hmm. But my dad didn't lose his Philadelphia. Like, we had a good rivalry with him and me with his Philly team.
21: I've watched more football games probably with your father
5: than
21: you did.
5: Oh, I stopped. Couldn't do it anymore. That man with the screaming.
21: Matt's dad and I watched games together. He never was there.
5: Is it weird? Well, they went to these Philadelphia places. Domino, you remember Dirty Al's, right?
2: I sure do. Don't I ever.
5: But I wasn't going to watch my father.
2: I went to the Staten Island version of Dirty Al's. Very different place.
6: I don't know what Dirty Al's is.
5: It was a place on Roswell Road.
2: Sure
5: it was a great saloon. It was a classic Atlanta spot. No, it really was. Dirty Al's was great. My dad, may you rest, I was 10 years old, took me to Dirty Al's. As a 10-year-old, so he could watch the Eagles, and I'm watching a Falcon-Bills game that shouldn't have been televised because it was a blackout.
6: Yeah. I've been there.
2: Dirty Al had a...
21: Yes.
2: He had wire.
5: And I didn't know better. I'm like, I'm watching the Falcons. The game's blacked out. My dad's got me in a bar at 10 years old. That's good parenting.
21: That is good parenting.
5: Yeah.
2: It's not bad parenting.
21: He wanted you to see it.
2: It's not bad parenting.
5: He wanted to watch his Eagles, so guess what? You're going to bring me along and
6: There was like a hotel bar, like... 15 minutes from the house where if Browns games are blacked out, you can go there. And, you know, the bookies would go there and watch the game.
2: Sure. So
6: nobody dragged in there if you... No!
2: Nobody bothered.
6: The cops were paid off. What do they care?
5: But I should say that for people...
6: In the good old days when you could pay off cops.
5: Like, people don't believe this. At a certain age, you couldn't watch the local football team play because they didn't sell out the game, which it was so counterproductive to say. Right, they didn't sell out, but we're not going to show you the game to make you want to go.
6: The blackout rule had to be the last one.
2: No, but are we a generation plus away from that rule? I don't remember when it was.
5: The last blackout was the early 90s.
21: 1990s. Yeah. Like 92.
6: So if you don't know what that was, if the game wasn't sold out within 72 hours of kickoff, the game wasn't shown on local television.
2: They, and they had, sometimes the news station
5: they
2: or the station
5: them.
2: Would buy them.
5: Because they sold more advertising.
21: Close.
2: Because
21: they needed
2: the game on.
5: It's smart, but it's just the picture of like the NFL doing this, of how are we trying to promote our product locally? You didn't go to the game. We're not going to show
6: you. Not even that. You know, the baseball, the games, I know TBS here, but in local markets, a lot of times, not all of the games were shown.
2: Matt, do you know, but I'm going to tell you what the deal was. The NFL worked on a shared revenue. They wanted seats. There wasn't enough TV money where you said, oh, wait, are we robbing Peter to pay Paul? Yeah, the times changed with the idea. And this idea of 154 baseball teams, Nick and I did this 15 years ago. Once local TV deals for baseball teams became what they were, you can't ask me. It wasn't about losing four gates. It was about losing eight local TV market games. Now you can make up for it with a Monday package and more playoff games.
5: Exactly.
2: So as long as you're not taking a dollar away from me. Now, the players have responded because in very fine print, by the way, don't even read this if we don't get a cap because that's the condition.
5: I've said that, and this is so dumb the way I've framed this, they should have never used the term cap. I know that sounds so like 12-year-old. It should have been a threshold, an apron, because cap is never going to get the conversation started.
6: A ceiling.
5: So, right, because the floor is something everybody's open to.
6: Yeah.
5: The floor is great because it raises the bar on the Braves and the Marlins and some of these teams. Cap will never get the conversation going.
21: Well, the thing is that everybody will, the players will argue it, and all they have to do is just point to the other three professional sports that have all implemented a cap, and players have gotten richer, owners have gotten richer, attendance has gone up in all the sports, ratings have gone up in all the sports, so there's no argument against it. They will argue it against it because they will have guys with high school educations on their 280 characters out there telling you how bad it is, and they can't articulate why it is.
2: But here's the deal.
21: They don't understand it.
2: What they have to prove, if it's truly one man, one vote, if it's one man, one vote, is there more money in the pool? And if you're not in the 5%, that's the $40 million guy, we've always heard we have to think of the next generation. We pay homage to the ones in the past. We're paying it forward to the next. We won't give in. It's not giving in if you can prove, and the numbers will have to bear out, that there's more money in the pool for the players who are actually in the pool. If you can prove to them there'll be more money spent on salaries because the guy who was supposed to make 40 now only can make 32.
5: Correct.
2: And the floor brings the numbers up where there's more money in collectively. You can get this passed.
21: Well, they can prove that by just looking at exactly the NFL, NHL, NBA.
5: But can you see the counter-argument? But the counter-argument is a free market system, the cap only benefits owners. It always does. Like in a free market system, and in radio, if I said to you guys, listen, owners don't want to pass a cap, we'd all go, what? But yet fans are like, yes, pass a cap in sports. It's a free market system.
6: It doesn't apply to them. What do they care?
5: That's exactly right. But in sports, we're like, we want it capped because it doesn't affect
6: us. Well, Mr. Dickey did tell me that I can only make $34,000. That's my ceiling. So there is a cap for me.
5: What is the floor?
6: The floor is gift cards.
5: That's where we used to work.
21: Make sure they're not expired.
2: And I don't think legally gift cards can be a floor.
5: I just like when the public yells against it, and it's like nobody in any other business would want your own business cap, but we love it in sports where the free market system is on the other side.
2: But if you can, you can prove there's more money in for Johnny and Billy and Tommy.
5: Correct.
2: As opposed to the Max Scherzer's and the guys who are getting paid 40 and 40.
5: Yeah, they're not going to notice the difference in the little less of 40 to 30. But let's be clear. If I'm an owner, I've always wanted to own an NFL team or an NBA team because I could hold my pockets out and go, I'm spending as much as they'll let me.
21: But Matt, where that argument falls apart is where people go, we don't want things capped, except in sports. In other businesses, we don't get to know what the business you work for gives 40% or 50% of the revenue
5: to the
21: employees.
5: Line. Right, but that's knowing it.
21: That's the difference. Is you're getting 40 to 50% of the in the NBA, I think they get 53%. So they're getting the revenues.
5: There's a point where we didn't need to know any of this, and that's fine.
2: In the 70s when I found out what Tom Seaver, why he was traded. Because they weren't going to be able to afford him. Willie Mays came to the Mets because the Giants couldn't afford him. It's like, wait, is that a thing? Like, I'm 10 years old, and I go, wait, this is a business. Then I'm 13, and I was like, oh, it's really a business. But the other part about a cap is everybody has a cap. It's a self-imposed.
5: Correct.
2: You know, it's whatever your ownership group says.
5: It's not where Arthur Blank can go, listen, guys, I can't spend anymore. Yeah. Whereas the baseball owner's like, I choose not to spend more. There's a big difference in the ownership philosophy, and you were a genius if you bought into the NFL 30, 40, 50 years ago, as opposed to the guy who bought the Rays or the Marlins.
2: Well, it's also a problem because the Yankees just got beat by a team that has one-third of their payroll.
5: And the Brewers are a step away from maybe upsetting
21: Brewers
5: the Dodgers.
21: Brewers are 18th in payroll?
6: I got to tell you, if the Guardians or the White Sox, they take on the Rays and that ALCS, man, we're going to talk about numbers through the roof.
5: How about a Brewers-Rays World Series, which might be good baseball, but people will not watch.
2: Where's the home run hitters?
6: Yeah. That'll be Major League Baseball's worst nightmare.
5: You can play that at 1 in the afternoon on Bravo.
21: They're going to have the stick mics, and every single broadcaster wear dirt.
2: You know that national deal that Manfred's looking for? That one might be a...
6: All right, the 2 o'clock. Right,
5: before you do this, Domino, remind people the world famous crossover is brought to you by ALMcars.com.
2: Twice.
6: That's just part of the deal. And the 2 o'clock hour is brought to you by 100% employee owned and operated Woodstock Furniture and Mattress Outlet. 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
21: Travel safely.
6: Well, thank you. 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
5: I know we've all been glued to the weather this week. 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
12: Pro football news today. Good afternoon. I'm David Hubbard. Falcons have another night game hosting the Ravens Sunday night at the Benz. Atlanta 2-2, Baltimore 3-1. But the news is injury related today, and it might be good for the Falcons. Lamar Jackson missing practice today with a bad ankle, and now he has officially been ruled out for the game. So Tyler Huntley will get the start on Sunday night. Jake Matthews back at practice today for the Falcons. Meantime, defensive end Za'Darius Smith remained out. Sad news in football. Hall of Famer Mike Ditka passing away today. He was 86. College ball this weekend. Georgia Tech at home against Duke on Saturday. 3:30 kickoff at Bobby Dodd. UGA on the road against Alabama. That game set to kickoff at 7:30 Eastern. 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

0: college football games of the season. We're going to get you ready for the Dogs and the Tide. We will go to Tuscaloosa live with our friend, our amigo, our college football confidant, Brooks Austin, who will join Kincaid and Chernoff 1 hour from right now. We're with you till 6 o'clock tonight. And I believe we have the Buck Ballew show with somebody with Buck. It'll be big. It'll be 6 to 8. And if that's not right, somebody will correct me here in the building. But just know this. We've got you on the fan mobile app.
1: Yeah, they had to move high school football up, so it's a little earlier.
0: Oh,
1: because of weather.
0: We've got you on our 6-8 of the fan YouTube channel. Now, speaking of weather, I saw our friend Ella Dorsey tweeted that you should bring your Halloween decorations in this evening. Winds overnight going to reach near 60 miles an hour. 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
2: No one asked for it, but we're going to give it to you anyway. The news that nobody wants.
0: I think you might actually want this one. It turns out sexually transmitted diarrhea is on the rise, and it's morphing into drug-resistant superbug. So I don't even know if there's anything.
1: Are they closing schools?
0: I don't know, but it sounds like there's not a shot down the hall. There's not a jab. There's not a pill.
1: Mask up.
0: To stop the sexually transmitted diarrhea that is on the rise. I don't know how to segue from that to something super serious. Sad, sad news today that we lost Coach Mike Ditka.
1: He's the greatest.
0: Of the Bears. Now, there's the football part of Ditka that we can talk about, John, but if you're of a certain age, I was 8 years old when that Bears team won the Super Bowl in 1985. He was one of the first famous head coaches beyond football for me. That Mike Ditka, whether it's the Super Bowl Shuffle or Da Bears or Saturday Night Live or just all, he became pop culture at a time when, I'm trying to remember other coaches in that time that became famous like Mike Ditka did.
1: Not like him.
0: Right. It was short-lived. So for me, that was like, that's one of the first coaches that I can really remember being uber famous. Wonderful man, met him several times, passes away at 86. The career spoke for itself.
1: He was fantastic. Got to work with him for 4 years doing some stuff, and he was absolutely great. Always great to everybody behind the scenes, Matt, and that's always my barometer. How did he treat every single person that he had to deal with that could do nothing for him? He was fantastic.
0: I would add this. There's always some part of everybody's resume. I shouldn't say everybody. Most people, even the most successful, that you're like, I wish I didn't have that on it. This time with the Saints.
1: The Ricky Williams trade?
0: It's remembered for an ESPN the magazine cover of Ricky in a wedding dress.
1: Yes.
0: And that trade where they gave up
1: stupid trade.
0: Everything. But even the most successful people, I bet we could go down the list of unbelievably successful people and find a chapter or a moment or something that they went, yeah, I wish if there was any part of my career that I could do over, that would have been it.
1: I bet you that's every single one of us has that in life.
0: But who is the one who doesn't, though? Like, Michael Jordan was a wizard, right? I mean, that's what
1: I think that even LeBron James, who I consider to be just a guy who has had such an amazing thing, he has said that the decision, he would never have, in retrospect, he wouldn't have done it.
0: Just
1: the way,
0: he
1: went about doing it.
0: At the Boys and Girls Club.
1: Right, and the way he just wouldn't have done it that way.
0: I would say this, if that's your biggest, quote, regret, I think a hell of a ride.
1: Because I got to tell you, when you're famous at 15,
0: right,
1: and that's the biggest thing, that's to me where I admire LeBron for that.
0: No question about it. So Mike Ditka passes at 86 years old, and again, just a wonderful man in the career, both coach and media. It speaks for itself. I did not watch a moment of the Guardians and the White Sox yesterday. So stay with me because I don't want to talk about the game.
1: Not at all. Yeah.
0: But the Guardians won game 4 in Chicago to force a game 5 back in Cleveland tomorrow night. The only reason I'm bringing this up, John, this might be my favorite tweet of all time.
1: All time.
0: Somebody tweeted, the last time the White Sox clinched a playoff series at home, the Titanic was still 6 years away from being made. Not the movie, the ship.
1: Yeah, well, Domino kept bringing that up, that stat, and it's almost like he jinxed it.
0: It's the greatest number. Like, what a note, though. They haven't won a series in the postseason at home since before the Titanic sailed and sunk. Spoiler.
1: Before it was made.
0: If you haven't seen the movie, it's sunk.
1: Wait a minute. You just ruined it for people who haven't seen it.
0: It's a 28-year-old movie. I hate that I ruined it. If I did, I'm sorry. But it's still worth seeing for the love story between Jack and Rose.
1: You think there was
0: Rose?
1: You think there was room on that door or whatever she was floating on?
0: There was always room on the door. Rose was very selfish.
1: She was. She's a bigger girl. She needed her space.
0: She was healthy.
1: She was healthy.
0: DT, what'd you say?
1: She was full-figured.
3: She told us she would never let go.
0: She let go, number one. He could have found some room. There's no doubt. And you know what? The other guy that everybody likes, the fiance, he found his way onto a boat, took a kid. That was a heady play. That Rose's fiance, who broke up with him on the ship, she grabs a child and hops into one of those boats.
1: Was that Billy Zane?
3: Some men make their own luck.
1: And then what happened to him? He got bald.
0: And you know what else happened? Apparently put a pistol in his mouth in 29 when the crash happened, or so she read. So again, I'm giving away too much of the movie.
1: And he went bald in real life.
0: But he might have pulled it off, though. I saw him bald. He might be one of those guys.
1: Yeah, he could have been.
0: Kind of got away with it. All right, some other big news I wanted to share with you before we get into the football weekend. Chipotle has released an entire song.
1: What?
0: Using instruments from their ingredients. It's a true story.
1: How?
0: The track features corn flutes, jalapeno trumpets, lettuce percussion, and an onion bass.
1: I think I've had the jalapeno trumpets myself after Chipotle.
0: So
1: That definitely has occurred.
3: DT, will you look up this for me so you can find the track to see how it sounds so we see if this is a banger that Chipotle has put out with their ingredients?
0: Okay. So we are on the eve of a very big football weekend and all weather, it's weather permitting. But sure. Georgia and Alabama look like they're going to be okay tomorrow night. There's going to be some winds, but it sounds like the rains and all the bad weather will move in earlier in the day in Tuscaloosa. Georgia's a 1.5-point dog. They opened as a 1.5-point favorite. But, John, here's the move, and I want to get more into this at the top of the hour. But the total in the game opened at 56.5.
1: Yes.
0: But once the weather rumors started creeping in, the total plummeted to 51.5.
1: And if you didn't bet it, you're dumb.
0: I did. But I feel like I just made the squarest play. I parred the over in Georgia. It just feels like the squarest play ever to give me a money line on the dogs because they're rarely ever a dog. And to give me a total that plummeted by 5 points, it looks too easy and it's never that easy.
1: Yeah, it is. But tomorrow night, Matt, it is. It is. How is it a big, big bet? Because I'll offer to cover it if it screws up.
0: My unit is a decent size.
1: Oh, it is.
0: I don't know what your unit size is.
1: My unit's a good size.
0: No, I have a good unit.
1: Yeah, it's a good size.
0: I would add this. I think this game is a complete flip of the coin. 100%. I don't think there's Bama being at home. Georgia rarely ever wins there. I think I saw the number. Georgia's won twice against Bama in 19 years, and both of those, I believe, were postseason wins. Alabama's got an offense that is extraordinary. So does Georgia. Alabama's got this dual threat, Keelon Russell, who's a freak show at a young age to watch. Like, there are a lot of things that tell you this is a flip of a coin game, but I just like the value of Georgia being an underdog because it so rarely happens.
1: I'm going to steal a stat. If you were watching a little McAfee earlier, when the quarterbacks have twice as much experience, that

0: 68 degrees outside, not 69, 68.
1: Nice.
0: That roof will be open. And the Falcons will be rocking the red jerseys.
1: Okay.
0: The black britches. That's going to be a good-looking kit that they're wearing on Sunday. It's not a
1: kit because it's football.
0: A football.
1: It's the real football.
0: It's football.
1: That's real football.
0: Well, the kit is going to be on fire.
1: Yeah, it's going to be. Just as long as the roof isn't. That's awesome. That's awesome. Because the roof should be open, honestly, more often than it is.
0: I don't know if I agree with that, but on 68 degrees Sunday nights, I'm here for the roof to be open.
2: That's I enjoyed 69.
1: That is a great deal.
0: Yeah.
1: That is a great, great thing.
0: For those who don't know, awesome. Domino was talking about the Mets. I don't want you guys to think.
1: Under the lights.
2: Domino's I enjoy 69.
0: The Mets, Domino.
1: And he enjoyed watching it, too.
0: Horrible. Just horrible. Point is, we got a huge football weekend. Brooks Austin joins us from Tuscaloosa. We got a ton on the Falcons and Ravens. Still aftermath of the Braves as the finish to their season came to an end on Wednesday. So we'll have all that for you. Coming up next, though, today is a lovely day for Kirby Smart to reminisce about Nick Saban while the two dominated college football together. You'll hear it next.
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7: Some NFL injury news this afternoon. Good afternoon. I'm David Hubbard. Falcons in primetime for the third week in a row as they host the Ravens Sunday night. And Lamar Jackson officially ruled out for the game with that ankle injury. So the Falcons will likely see backup Tyler Huntley as the starter. For the Falcons, Jake Matthews was back at practice today. He had the groin injury. Defensive end Za'Darius Smith is still out. There's bad weather headed to the southeast. It could affect games tomorrow. Georgia Tech hosting Duke Saturday at 3:30. The kickoff at Bobby Dodd. We'll have that here on the Fan. UGA on the road at Alabama. That one set to kick off at 7:30. P.M. Eastern. Sad news in football. Mike Ditka, you say, passing away today. The Hall of Famer, 86 years old. We're your home of Georgia Tech and the Braves. 6-8 of the Fan, and always streaming on the 6-8 of the Fan app.
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2: It's a lovely day with Kincaid and Chernoff on the Fan on 680 The Fan's mobile app. And you're watching Fan on our 680 The Fan YouTube channel with you until 6 o'clock when the Buck Ballou Show will be a speed round version with Steve West. 6 to 7 tonight, and then high school football to follow with Carrollton, Douglas County. Everybody be safe out there this weekend. Batten down the hatches. Be ready for the storms.
8: Batten down.
2: We want to make sure everybody's back with us on Monday.
8: How old are you?
2: I'm old enough batten to tell you to batten down the hatches. I don't need you interrogating nor being critical of the way I'm telling people to be careful out
8: batten
2: there.
8: Batten down the hatches.
2: All right, coming up in 10 minutes. We will dive into Georgia and Alabama. We'll hear from Kirby Smart on the game. We'll talk about the quarterback matchup. We'll also give you the latest update on the weather. Falcons and Ravens on Sunday night will happen without two huge members of the Baltimore Ravens. We'll hear from Michael Penix and Bijan Robinson as well. First, though, let's find out who our lovely day is brought to us by.
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2: The Nick Saban documentary has dropped on ESPN and on the ESPN app, and it's drawing rave reviews. I've watched the beginning of the first episode and seen a bunch of clips on socials, and it looks really, really good. The access is tremendous. Well, last night, if you saw some of this, you saw that Kirby Smart's prominently featured throughout this documentary. Here's a clip from the Nick Saban doc featuring Kirby and, at the time, Alabama's head athletic trainer, Jeff Allen, talking about a text they received early in the morning the night after Bama won the national championship, which caught Kirby off guard.
9: After a national championship, I went out and celebrated until about 4:30.
10: Get a text message, 6 o'clock in the morning, staff meeting, 7:30 a.m.
9: Staff meeting, 7:30. You thought somebody might get fired, and I'm like, well, surely nobody's getting fired when you won a national championship, but why would you have a 7:30 meeting?
11: I would tell the guys, hey, we did a great job. It was a great season. You know, it's great to win a championship, but we need to move on now.
2: Oh, my gosh.
12: So Saban.
2: 7:30 in the morning? They won a title 12 hours earlier. And Kirby is doing what anybody would. We're out celebrating. We're drinking. We're, you know, commiserating. Yes, we're having a ball. He looks down at his phone and he sees Saban's name. We're going to go have a freaking coaching staff meeting at 7:30 in the morning. Well, then Kirby talked about the doc itself. He was on the Pat McAfee show, and he mentioned another early morning staff meeting after another Bama title that he got a chance to miss.
13: Man, those memories and those times with him are just some of the best ever. The best part, Pat, is that there were two 6:30 or 7:30 staff meetings after national championships. One of them I was a part of. The other one was the one that I left to go to Georgia right after we beat Clemson, and that was the Lane Kiffin one. So Lane did not enjoy 7:30 staff meetings after national championships. I can honestly say I missed that one, though, because I jumped on a plane to go to Athens. So I missed it. I don't know if Lane made it either.
2: I'm going to go on a limb and say Lane didn't make it. And I'll add this. The word on anyone who worked for Nick Saban is he changed their lives and careers, but it had a expiration date. You could only work for him so long. That's why it was a miracle that Kirby lasted 9 years. Because in this doc, you hear Saban say, everything was my way. There was not much autonomy given to my people. You're going to do it my way. And that had a time limit on it where it's like, okay, I've had enough of this. I've got to get away with it. Kirby Smart was the exception to all rules that he lasted nearly a decade.
12: The strange thing is that the relationship that he seems to have with these people, though, tends to be pretty positive.
2: It is. There's no, well, again, he changed lives for a lot of people. Lane Kiffin being a great example. Lane was untouchable, unhirable for a lot of people. And then Nick Saban, Nick did this a lot. He brought a lot of coaches back, like Jeremy Pruitts and others who became commodities again because they had the stank off them and they had the Bama on them and they got other opportunities. Here's one more from Kirby, who told Pat McAfee he wished he could have been at the premiere of the doc to share this fun holiday anecdote.
13: The story that didn't get told was on Christmas Day when he texted me one time. We're getting ready to play Notre Dame, and he hit me and said, hey, I think, you know, I know we were planning on coming in on the 26th, but I think we need to come on in today. We're way behind. And I thought, I'm sitting here in front of the Christmas tree with my three kids, and we're going to come in on Christmas Day. And, of course, we did. We worked that day, and we called everybody in and got the work done. But the best part of it was after we beat Notre Dame, you know, we beat them, you know, considerably. We blew them out. I was like, I sure am glad we came in Christmas Day. It made a lot of difference in that 38-point win or whatever it was we won by.
2: Do you know how many people, like, that's Christmas morning and he's with his kids. He's like, this MF-er, really? We're going to work.
12: I mean, seriously.
2: We're going to work today?
12: That's crazy.
2: He said everybody's getting the day off, but Saban could not help himself. He was not going. It sounds like, we've heard this one a lot, the losses hurt a lot more than the wins feel good. Even championships, that he was in the office the next morning after a title, that he's on Christmas Day, a game you knew you were going to blow Notre Dame out, and you heard Kirby the snark in his voice of like, so glad we worked on Christmas Day. We won by 38 instead of 34, and I had to leave my kids on Christmas Day. Now, Kirby has said, while he started his coaching career at Georgia very similar to Coach Saban, he said it's changed a lot. He gives his people a lot more autonomy. He's not hovering over them. If they do their work, they're not there till 10 p.m. He says, I try to get to see more of my kids. He gets to Andrew's baseball. He tries to do those things because he's trying to have some better balance than Nick Saban, who in this documentary said, quite obviously, my biggest regret is not seeing my family grow up.
12: You know that that's one of the things down in Tampa Bay. Bruce Arians would say, I'm going to fire you if you miss your kids' games.
2: Yeah.
12: I want to know. And he would say, give me your kids' sports schedule. Give me your kids' thing. And he goes, you can go and you can come back to work.
2: Sure.
12: You can go and you can come back. But I want you at your kids' games.
2: That Kirby you heard with McAfee is my favorite Kirby, where he's kind of laid back. He's not doing the footballisms, and he's just kind of, there's a little chuckle along the way on the documentary, which again is getting rave reviews. It's now been 1,367 days since anybody around here thought it was a good idea to host a parade.
14: It smells like poo-poo.
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1: Shut up, Holloway.
0: We'll have Brooks Austin joining us from Tuscaloosa coming up here at about 3:30, so we'll get all the scoop on Dogs Crimson Tide. John, that's where I want to start today.
2: Is this?
0: Yes, you nailed it. Georgia, 1.5-point dog against Alabama tomorrow night, kickoff at 7:30. Now, we mentioned this number earlier in the week. Georgia's an underdog for just the third time in their last 78 games. That goes back to 2021. Wow. So, third time. The other two times in 2024, Georgia was a 3.5-point dog at Texas. They won, blew out number one Texas.
2: Okay.
0: In 2021, they were a 3.5-point dog against Clemson in the season opener. That game was in Charlotte. They won that game essentially on a pick six, winning 10-3. So it's a small sample, but
2: very small.
0: Make them an underdog at your own risk. But that number doesn't stand up at all to the number I saw from Cole Kublik. And I didn't know this. This shocks me, stuns me, amazes me. Are you ready?
2: I love Cole, yes.
0: He tweets, this is only the second time in the history of the Georgia-Alabama series that both teams enter the game at 5-0 or better.
2: That can't be right.
0: You know when the other time it happened? 1942 on Halloween. Seriously? I know they didn't play every year for a while.
2: No. There was a time when they hadn't played at all. I remember going over there to do a broadcast once, and it was like such a big deal that we were going over to Tuscaloosa to broadcast.
0: But these
2: that
0: two programs, with their history, have never, outside of 1942, both been at least 5-0 or better. That shocks me, but it tells me the importance of the game. And I know what some people say, well, with the expanded playoff, it's not that big. The hell it's not. This is a huge game tomorrow.
2: Well, do you want to have a home field advantage? You want to have an extra game on campus?
0: Or you want to have a bye?
2: A bye, yes.
0: No, exactly. This game, again, you got to change the math in your head. You got to change the way you think. This game is, now, it's huge for the stakes of the season. It's also Georgia-Bama. And if you don't think that matters like it did, and I know you guys listening do, but the dissenters of the college football season doesn't matter as much. It's never been proven. You know why? Ratings are through the roof. There will be people shoved into that building tomorrow night in a way that they would think it's a championship game. So, yeah, it still matters, and it matters for, again, the scenario in the postseason of where you're going to play or if you're going to skip a week with a bye.
2: And so worth it. Absolutely so worth it to get it. But it does... It does take the desperation element out of a game.
0: To a degree. All of it.
2: I get you. But there is a difference between knowing you got no shot. If you're not going to be the SEC champion, there used to be a thing where you're not going to win the national title.
0: Right, but that was also years and years and years ago. Even with a 14 playoff, a loser tomorrow night still would have been alive. It would have made the margin for error smaller. There's no doubt.
2: But even a decade ago. This game didn't mean as much.
0: I was in Tuscaloosa a couple of years ago for this game. It's the first time I had seen Georgia-Bama play. That was the night that Bama goes off in the first quarter. They were up 21-0 or 24-0, and it was that massive comeback by Carson Beck and the Dogs where they grabbed the lead late only to have Ryan Williams get free on a long touchdown, and Bama ends up winning when Carson threw the pick. So you saw what happened with an Alabama offense that year that jumped on Georgia and they had to play from behind. These two offenses right now are number one and number two in scoring in the nation. So just keep that in mind as these two get ready to do it tomorrow night.
2: Do you take anything that I said to you yesterday into consideration about Alabama and the numbers that they put up?
0: Oh, I think
2: about who they've done.
0: No.
2: About who they faced.
0: It doesn't change the fact that they're awesome.
2: Okay.
0: Now, I expect them to kill those teams. Alabama, that Mississippi State game was supposed to be something. And they ripped the life out of Miss State early and ran up and down the field and put a 50 spot up. So, yes, Georgia will be the best defense they face. I don't expect them to do that. But I expect them to be in the 30s. I do.
2: I expect them to be in the 30s.
0: I think it's going to be a high-scoring game that their offense is that good. Now, Kirby Smart was with the locker room earlier this week, and he covered a lot. You can hear that interview later after our show on the 680 The Fan mobile app. He was asked specifically about Gunnar Stockton and where Kirby has seen Gunnar take his game to the next level.
3: I think he and Coach Bobo do a tremendous job of being on the same page together. They've been together a long time now. They understand each other. He plays the position from an extension of Mike and the offensive staff. He does a really good job of keeping us out of lost yardage plays, and he does a good job so far of not giving catastrophes and not turning the ball over. So he's really improved in that area. He was efficient in that area last year, but he's improved in that area, and that's made a bigger difference in our team.
0: I think there are words to describe quarterbacks that are not thought to be explosive. Not that Kirby did it, but I just think that Gunner gets efficient. I think Gunner gets like a quarterback who doesn't make mistakes. Gunner's numbers.
2: Are you going to use game manager?
0: I wasn't going to go. No, I won't, because if people are watching Gunner's numbers, they might not get there the same way that Keelan Russell or the same way that Kamario Taylor, or the same way that some of these quarterbacks do. But so far, he's completing damn near 76% of his passes, which leads the SEC, third in the nation. He's got 13 touchdowns. He's got one interception. He can make plays with his legs, and he shows you that a lot. He's the furthest thing from a game manager. Now, do you want to see them take some more shots downfield and be more explosive? Yes. But no, Gunner Stockton, that's prolific stuff.
2: I think it is too. And but I don't consider the game manager thing a put down myself. I consider the game manager thing more the quarterback that doesn't put their team in a hole, doesn't make dumb decisions, doesn't try to do too much, make the game about themselves. I think you know, there's guys in the NFL that could learn a little bit about that if they went to Buffalo. That could learn a little bit about that. Don't make the stupid throw. Gunner, I think, has learned a lot about that.
0: I agree to an extent. Remember, a year ago, the big talking point from Kirby was, I need him to push the ball downfield and be
2: absolutely
0: okay, and be okay with a mistake and be okay with a turnover happening, because we're going to push you downfield and those things are going to come when you push the ball downfield. Here's one more from Kirby with the locker room. Just essentially the most important things that Georgia will have to do tomorrow night to get out of Tuscaloosa with a win.
3: You've got to win the line of scrimmage. Does that mean stopping the run? Sure. But if you win the line of scrimmage, you know, it puts them in obvious passing situations. You know, it always boils down to some one-on-ones and some 50-50 balls that somebody's going to win or lose, and that usually determines a lot of it, the situational football stuff you talked about.
0: All the boring coaching things, but he's right. Like, all those things will matter. Who's going to be able to, when it has to happen, the got-to-have-it play? Who's going to be able to get that yard? Or shut somebody down for a yard, or on a third and four, or a fourth down, who's going to make the gotta have it play? That's what this thing could come down to in the fourth quarter.
2: Okay, do you look at the two quarterbacks in this game as one is more likely to have the clarity, the sanity to make the smart play at the right time, but one might be more likely to make the dynamic play that saves a drive at the right time?
0: Give me dynamic, though, with his legs.
2: Yeah.
0: Because like they both can. Keelan Russell.
2: They both can, but Russell seems like a freak show waiting to happen at any time.
0: To do what he's doing as a sophomore, to complete over 70% of his passes.
2: It's unbelievable.
0: He's gotten it very quickly. Now, he is facing the best defense he's going to face.
2: That is correct.
0: He's facing the best secondary in the nation.
2: He seems to have no conscience, and I'm saying this in a good way. Mm-hmm. He has no conscience about where he thinks he can get the ball to.
0: I would agree, but this is different now.
2: It's going to be different tomorrow.
0: You put it in harm's way with Ellis Robinson around the corner.
2: Absolutely. That's what I'm saying.
0: Yeah, you put it in harm's way with some of these DBs. It could be a dangerous way to go, but here's what I've seen out of him, and this is a different level tomorrow night. He doesn't seem like the moment's going to get to him.
2: I don't think so either.
0: And we know Gunner's played enough big games that won't be an issue. This has been a very one-sided rivalry. I'm not breaking news to you guys. I mean, short and long term. Since 2020, Bama's won 5 of 7. Last time Georgia won was in the SEC title game last year, 28-7. But to put Kirby's dominance in perspective is also to put his lack of success against Bama into perspective. Kirby is just 2-7 in his career against the Tide. Both wins coming in the postseason. Against everybody else, Kirby is 120-14.
2: Okay, do you believe those numbers have any kind of, there's meat to it. There's something to it.
0: Oh, I think Alabama's really good, and you lose sometimes to really good teams.
2: Well, he's lost a lot to a really good team.
0: You have, but I don't think there's a curse.
2: He lost as a favorite multiple times, if I'm not mistaken, three times.
0: I don't think there's a boogeyman. I just think when you face elite programs, and this one's gotten the best of him. Now, I think Nick, there's, like, when you're facing the mentor, it's different. Losing to Kalen DeBoer, that's a rougher pill to swallow.
2: Sure.
0: Now, when Georgia righted that last year with a 3-touchdown win in the SEC title game, it felt more right. But as I said, tomorrow, there's a reason Bama's favored tomorrow night. They're at home. They're effing good. Their offense is awesome. It's a coin flip game. That if Kirby and Georgia lose, yes, you're right. That narrative will be even bigger. Why can't Kirby beat Alabama?
2: But if he wins tomorrow night, then I think that it completely shifts.
0: It could.
2: Because of last year and this year back-to-back. That shifts.
0: The other thing to mention, and we talked about yesterday, no Chauncey Bowens in this game, which is a big deal for Georgia's running game. They also are going to be without Thomas Blackshear. There's a chance Isaiah Canyon might not go, which means you might have to lean more on London Humphreys. Means you're going to have to probably lean more on Sakovi White-Helton. Means you're going to have to lean more on on some of these other receivers that Talon Taylor, who are going to have to step up. But the bigger ones to me, JK, are the tight ends. Georgia's tight end room should be such an advantage in a game like this, where size, depth, the speed option of some of these dudes, more of those. Maybe it's a pro throw kind of breakout game for Georgia, where he becomes part of this if they just need more pass catchers.
2: Let's put it this way. What I expect to see out of both of these teams is a lot of contested throws. And I expect neither quarterback to be perfect. And if the conditions are poor, I'm going to think that Gunnar Stockton has a chance to have the better night. In my head, that's what I'm thinking. Going into this game going, if it's poor.
0: My plan, if I'm looking at it, I think both quarterbacks are going to do their thing.
2: I think they're going to
0: play really well. I think now, is there one mistake or two mistakes that's the undoing? Sure. But I think on the whole, both these guys are going to rip and are going to play big football.
2: No, what's crazy is Mike Ditka dies today, and Mike Ditka always had the thing about wet weather that he would always use. And one of his references was, in a wet weather game, the offense knows where they're going. Mm-hmm. The defense doesn't. Offense, you know, knows where the play's going. The defense doesn't. So he always thought it was an advantage to the offenses. So your over number, Matt, mm-hmm. you're going to be lucky. You're going to be lucky about it.
0: We'll have Brooks Austin in about 20 minutes. He's going to be in Tuscaloosa for the action, so we'll pick his brain on all of that.
2: Think he has a slicker?
0: Sure, he's got a slicker. You might need a slicker or two if you're going to Georgia Tech and Duke tomorrow, a game you'll hear on The Fan. 3:30 kickoff. 1:30 Ramblin' Wreck kickoff show. Now,
2: it's supposed to be the worst time of the storm.
0: Heavy rain, winds up to 40 miles an hour, isolated tornado yes. Saturday afternoon in Atlanta. So be careful, everybody.
2: And I'm fascinated. Like, I'm absolutely fascinated that this game is still scheduled for this time. It is in the exact path mm-hmm. of when it is supposed to be the most extreme weather that we're facing tomorrow.
1: It's raining sideways!
2: And they're leaving the game scheduled at that time.
0: If only there was a building close by with a roof.
2: I wonder. Wait a minute. You're right. They could play it here.
0: There was a building close by Georgia Tech with a roof. Who knows?
2: McCamish could, yeah.
0: All right, let's get to the Falcons, who are now 3.5-point favorites, although I saw it dropped to 3 at Caesars. Our friends at Caesars have it at 3.
2: You know why? Because Randy Rothman, he heard, mm-hmm. you know, when he was listening, he was falling for the Kevin Stefanski, you know, talk of, well, we're preparing all week as if we're facing Lamar. Well,
0: today, Kevin Stefanski.
2: And then
0: Stefanski,
2: the bettors listened to Randy right. Rothman.
0: Stefanski spoke to the media today. He's like, we're expecting to see Lamar. And what else do you want him to say? And then 5 minutes later, Schefter's like, yeah, Lamar's out. Trey Hendrickson, well, both out.
2: Schefter also listens to Randy Rothman.
0: Probably.
2: And then tries to react to it.
0: So this line, remember, swung 7 points from where it opened as Ravens -3.5. A big ticket, I told you. I looked again today. Secondary market tickets, $175 to get into the building. So Falcon fans are seemingly very excited for
2: They're
0: Sunday
2: back
0: night.
2: In. They're back in, and that's great.
0: I think we're 130 burger away from Tommy Reese officially having the Reese's Pieces. If they go for 30 on Sunday night, Monday, I will refer to the offense moving forward as the Reese's Pieces, and they will be deserved if they go 3 straight north of 30-point performances. You can bank on that. You can count that.
2: Have you gone out and gotten the trademark for that?
0: The trademark. I can do it. I'll be on it.
2: Well, I don't think you can trademark Reese's Pieces.
0: I can go.
2: I think it's already taken.
0: The Falcons, by the way, one of only 5 teams in the league that are in the top 10 of total offense and total defense.
2: You can trademark it.
0: All right, good.
2: Because it's not spelled the same way.
0: That's right. Thank you. Falcons are 8th in total defense, 10th in offense. The other 4 teams. You ready?
2: Yes.
0: Bears, 49ers, Rams, and Ravens. So a matchup Sunday night of 2 teams in the top 10 on both sides of the ball. But I want to talk about the Falcon defense because it's been fun to watch.
2: It has been.
0: You like the havoc rate? That's one of these fun things over the last several years that we've been digging into. For those who don't know, havoc rate is the percentage of plays where a defense either gets a pressure on the quarterback, a tackle for loss, a forced fumble, an interception, or a pass breakup. You're affecting the play somehow. The Atlanta Falcons are number 1 in the league with a 46% havoc rate ahead of the Vikings, Seahawks, Browns, and Bengals. ESPN's team pass rush win rate. The Falcons are 3rd in the NFL. And then you look at every EPA stat. They're either number 1 or number 2 in the league. And my brain has trouble computing this, especially without James Pierce Jr., no Jalen, and a bunch of 1-year signees, some rookies, and Jeff Ulbrich is putting together a masterclass.
2: It's an amazing thing to come together. I want to say to you, though, is how many people actually believe that any of it could have happened.
0: Who would have seen it coming?
2: What? No, that's
0: Samson,
2: what I'm saying.
0: Abucam? No.
2: No, exactly.
0: I couldn't have seen that, or it couldn't have seen Cam Thomas or Jervon Dexter or Mason Smith doing this.
2: No, and honestly, Matt, I spent so much time on Google on this Falcons defense because I didn't know any of these names coming back to town. I'm like, okay, I don't know him. I don't know this
0: Tells
2: guy.
0: You Ian Cunningham.
2: I don't know this guy.
0: Ian had a vision. Olbrich had a vision. And so far, it's come together.
2: And so far, it's coming together really, really good.
0: All right. The offensive side, Michael Penix off two awesome performances, gets ready for the Ravens defense on Sunday night. He talked to the media this week, and he was asked if he is surprised at all of how quickly he's been able to acclimate to this offense and play so well.
1: I wouldn't say I'm surprised. You know, I put the work in, you know, and I'm going to continue to put the work in. I feel like I got a long ways to go. I feel like I could be so much better. There's a couple passes in the game, especially this game that passed, you know, that I wish I could have back. It's always, you know, room for improvement. So I'm always looking to get better.
0: That's such a great answer. I'm such a nerd to hear him say that because I tweeted at one point Monday night. I was like, oh, he missed the throw. And maybe it was to Zacchaeus. That was a layup. And Mike's like, Mike hit all his layups the other night except that layup.
2: That one little one.
0: Yeah,
2: it was to the right side, yeah. Running to the sideline.
0: But he said, I can be better. He really can't be much better. He's been north of 70% completions. The play action is the number one play action pass in the game since he's come back. So I love the thought process. I'd love to see what the next level looked like if he thinks he can take it to another place at this point.
2: Then what I really am enjoying about listening to him is that he's not doing not going to do it yet, but he has not done any resisted the urge to spike the football. He has not taken any time to say, yeah, this is what we always could have been. This is what people should always expected to see. This is what I always knew we could be. He's just been heads down, do the business. All about the football.
0: It would be funny if he was like, I told y'all.
2: He would have every right to
0: you guys
2: say,
0: wanted me to come back early. I told y'all.
2: But he would have every right to just be saying, yeah, there were a lot of people who didn't believe in me. That he hasn't done any of that crap. No. And that's awesome.
0: All right. Tell us who our headlines are brought to us by.
2: Our friends at Audi Atlanta. 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
0: We'll take your better idea answers today at the Harris Cherokee Casino's Twitter feed. On air yesterday, somehow we tripped into a discussion about your favorite Canadians.
2: Yeah, because I said, I think that Alex Anthopoulos might truly be my favorite Canadian.
0: All right, so we'll ask you for your favorite Canadian. I don't know if it gets better than Shania Twain.
2: Oh, that's a great pick.
0: I mean, I'm sorry. I feel like a woman. She's in that man's shirt. There's nothing better than Shania.
2: Yeah, she definitely had her time.
0: She still has a time.
2: She's still beautiful.
0: I saw her recently.
2: She's beautiful.
0: Very impressed.
2: Former Atlanta Thrashers broadcaster and vice president of the Vegas Golden Knights, Darren Elliott.
0: Good people.
2: Olympic member of the Canadian team, Darren Elliott is my favorite Canadian.
0: Derek Thomas, who's your favorite Canadian?
6: The late, great Norm MacDonald.
2: Oh, he was so great.
0: Pour one out.
6: Interesting.
2: God, he was so great.
0: David Holloway, you have a favorite Canadian?
7: I do. I'm going the same route John did. I'm going with one of the Atlanta GOATs, Bob Hartley.
0: Bob Hartley.
2: I just talked to Bob the other day.
0: Good old Bob.
2: It's awesome.
0: A different time in Atlanta sports, there's no doubt. You guys send your answers to the Harris Cherokee Casino's Twitter feed. Who is your favorite Canadian? Now, Brooks Austin, I don't believe, is Canadian, but he is a college football insider. He'll join us coming up around the corner from Tuscaloosa. But coming up next, a well-known Ravens insider fears the worst. Coming up Sunday night. We'll tell you about it next.
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24: Big football weekend. Good afternoon. I'm David Hubbard. Falcons have another night game this weekend. They host the Ravens Sunday at the Benz. Lamar Jackson missing practice today with the bad ankle, and he has now been ruled out for the game. So Tyler Huntley will get the start for Baltimore. Jake Matthews back at practice today for the Falcons. Meantime, defensive end Za'Darius Smith still out. Sad news in football today. Hall of Famer Mike Ditka passing away. He was 86 years old. College ball, and the weather is looming large. Georgia Tech hosting Duke Saturday. That's a 3:30 kickoff at Bobby Dodd. Georgia on the road at Alabama in a big SEC showdown. That game set to kick off at 7:30 Eastern. We are your home of Georgia Tech and the Braves. 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
2: We're on the eve of the big one, the Dogs and the Tie, Georgia, Alabama. We'll talk to Brooks Austin, who will be in Tuscaloosa. He'll join us in just a couple of moments with Kincaid and Chernoff. Pick his brain about that game. We'll take you right up till 6 o'clock, at which point you'll get the Buck Belue Show with Steve West for an hour, and then high school football is yours here on this radio station. When we talk to Brooks, we'll ask him about Georgia's D against that powerful Alabama offense, Gunnar Stockton against Keelon Russell, all the ins and outs of that game. Before we go there,
0: yes,
2: I'm told a well-known Ravens insider has fear this Sunday night.
0: He does, Matt. And I'm not going to scoff it off what Jason Lockhand Fora says, but not the biggest fan of his stuff. But he does talk about the thing that he believes that the Ravens streak of the not allowing the 100-yard rushers is about to come to an end. He thinks that Bijan Robinson is about to run through the Ravens right now. And he thinks that it could be a real, real problem for them right now. He's not impressed with the Ravens' rush defense. He thinks that it is going to be a real problem for them to have to face Bijan.
2: I would probably echo that if I'm betting on, like, if I'm playing any defense right now in the NFL or I'm betting on Bijan, I'm going to bet on Bijan now. If you want, you can stop any running back if you choose.
0: Right.
2: If you want to, you can load up and say, that guy's not going to beat me out of the backfield running the ball. If that's the case, well, the Falcons have shown you now in the last couple of weeks, they have no problem in the play action game, throwing it to Bijan, more of Drake, hopefully more of Kyle, stretching the field. So there's a counter that you, if you're going to load up the box, do it at your own peril.
0: Well, the thing is, the problem is what they're doing is they're not. You see, they've been playing a lot of six defensive backs. In fact, they've been doing that a ton.
2: You better not do that against this team.
0: Well, Kyle Hamilton's back, you know, coming home to town, and that's what they've been really concentrating on. They've been playing lighter boxes all year long. How about this? Bottom fifth of the league in they really lighten it up. So they're playing very, very small. They are not loading up the box to stop the runs. Now,
2: if they play six defensive backs against the Falcons, Bijan will go for a buck 50.
0: Could Minter decide to try something completely different that they haven't done all year long for this game? Sure. But what Lockhand Fora talks about is the fact that if they do,
2: it's something that they haven't done, haven't shown you, and that would sort of be odd to go off of that. Now, six, I don't believe they will be doing. I don't think they're going to do that. But five, even? Who knows?
1: Well, you got to play it more honest than that, and if you don't... Now, you can bring a safety down to the box. You can try to do it that way. But if you don't play this Falcon team more honest, the way Bill Callahan's line is protecting and opening stuff, yeah, they'll go off between Bijan and Brian Robinson, I have no doubt. Now, if you change to do something that's not typically you, like I said, I'm actually of the belief that the Falcons can counter off that and have no problem if they need, whether it's a short passing game, taking some of the deep shots, staying with the play action, and guess what? They're still going to stay with the run, if the Ravens do load up the box.
2: They're worried about this Teddy Buchanan. They're worried about him, the second-year linebacker, coming off an injury. He hasn't played a lot, and they're worried about him, whether he's ready for the physicality and the tackling of that, that he's going to be ready to be able to contribute big in this game. So it's just something to watch for, because if they're going to load up to stop Bijan Robinson, it's going to be something that they haven't done all year long.
1: Well, it's also going to be different.
2: And remember, it's a new system.
1: It's also going to leave you vulnerable on the back end at times.
2: Absolutely.
1: Would that strike some one-on-ones? I've heard rumors of Kyle Pitts, but also you saw Jahan Dotson work in last week. You've seen some more Zachariah Branch. You've seen them with the quick pass game to Austin Hooper. So some of that's always going to be in there as a counter to when teams decide, yeah, we're going to take Bijan away. Running the ball, Bijan catching the ball is hard to take away. Reminder, we have Alabama tickets to give away later on in the show, not to the football game tomorrow, but Alabama's coming to Gas South Arena, so stick around. We'll give you some insight on how you can win those. Tomorrow, your Georgia Tech Yellow Jackets are back on the flats, which means so is the Hell of a Block Party. Home Team and Nernie are going to be live with the fan tomorrow, 11:30 to 3:30, for the Hell of a Block Party driven by Hyundai. 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It all goes down in Callaway Plaza and the Peters parking deck. At the north end of Bobby Dodd Stadium, the Hell of a Block Party is 100% free. 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
3: Are you ready for the college football weekend? You watch the tape? You think you're prepared? Brooks Austin is our film guy, and Brooks on us right now to break it down.
1: Cleaned up the production. Brooks is going to be in Tuscaloosa for the big end tomorrow night with the Dogs and the Crimson Tide. You can check out all of his great work. The film guy is where you're going to follow on YouTube. All the social stuff is great as well, and he joins us on the Loud Security Systems Newsmaker line.
2: He's fun.
1: All right, Brooksy, we have a lot to cover here because this game has so many fascinating angles to it. Both teams come in with prolific offenses, but they're doing it in different ways. So talk to me about Georgia and how much they're going to have to work in, because I saw one of your videos talking about the same. Some more of the explosives instead of trying to put together the 10 and 11 and 12 play drives.
4: Well, I mean, I think everyone's trying to get more explosive. It's hard to ask, like, how are they going to go about doing it? I was taking a look back at what Alabama did in the SEC championship game against Georgia, because that's when they most recent played, and still got similar coordinator, the same exact coordinators, and the back end from Alabama still basically the same. Kane Womack thought he could apply a bunch of pressure, thought he could get home, sent a lot of nickel and safety blitzes throughout that football game, and didn't really have fear of getting beat over the top. So if that's the same game plan from Kane Womack in this football game, the key to explosivity is going to be able to block up those blitzes, get those guys picked up, and then pick up those strikes downfield. I also think Gunner's coming off his best performance in this facet. And I thought he was tremendously accurate down the field. But, guys, if we have 15-mile-an-hour winds on average with potentially 30-mile-an-hour gusts like they're saying we will, I don't know if any of these teams are going to be seeking out driving the ball down the field and being explosive. So explosivity comes down to the run game at that point. And that's all about, hey, do we get the right guys blocked and can running backs make free defenders miss? And with Nate Frazier getting back, I know Chauncey's out, but Nate's the explosive back in this group, as is Dwight Phillips. So I would put the explosivity onus on the running back room, actually, in this game. Like I said, if the win holds up. Honestly, guys, I'm shocked you didn't ask me how many yards Nate Shepard's going to run for against Georgia Tech's porous run defense tomorrow.
1: Yeah, it's coming later. You stick around for that.
2: Hold on. We're going to stick a pin in that. We're going to get back to it.
4: Okay.
2: Brooks, I got to say, though, yesterday I was telling Matt, I'm like, there's 138 teams in Division One, and Alabama's offense, though it is very, very, very impressive, I'm sure you've studied it impeccably, they faced three of the teams in the hundreds in team defense. They've placed three awful defenses, and the best defense they've faced is double nickels 55 in FSU. Is there anything to be read into that, that they've played horrible defenses, that maybe those numbers are a little bit inflated?
4: I mean, every Alabama fan that has shown up in our YouTube comments all week has been talking about how Georgia hasn't played anybody. But you just hit the nail on the head, guys. Like, the best defense that either team has faced is Oklahoma. Oklahoma's a top five defense in this sport statistically. And Georgia held their own in that football game, put up over 27 points. And granted, they got some short fields, but I think it was actually 31 points offensively. If Georgia has that same output, if not better, tomorrow night, I feel really, really good about Georgia's chances. And I also feel good knowing that, like, hey, the only way Keelan Russell has been kind of thrown off of his game so far through five starts is through blitzing him and pressuring him. And Georgia's actually running a little bit more pressure packages than they have in the last two or three years combined. And I think a lot of that has to do with the fact that they trust their defensive backfield right now. Khalil Barnes is playing great. Ellis Robinson's playing great. DeMelo Jones is up and down right now, but Braylon Conley coming off the bench has done a really good job right there as well at the cornerback spot. And I think K.J. Bolden's playing some of his best football. And unlocking Chris Cole from an ability to rush standpoint and to even drop him and have the athleticism to run Keelan Russell down if he happens to squeak out of the pocket and start to scramble. I think all of those kind of play into the favor of Georgia's defense. I think both of these defenses are the two units that aren't being talked about enough going into this matchup, considering I think they're much, much better than they were on both of those units than the last two times these two teams have played.
1: Brooks Austin will be in Tuscaloosa tomorrow. He's with Kincaid and Chernoff on the Loud Security Systems Newsmaker line. What did you take away and what did the film show, at least from the first half, Georgia's defense against Vandy last week? And will Bama try to apply any of what they saw?
4: Yeah, I mean, they gave up some scramble yardage. I don't know how much of that game plan will apply, though, because Georgia played a whole lot of man-to-man coverage, weren't really afraid of Vanderbilt's passing attack much in that football game, kind of dialed it up on Berluitz, threw a bunch of different stuff at him. Like, I don't know how much of that you try to do to this Alabama wide receiver core on Saturday. Those guys would scare me a little bit more than Junior Sherrill and the bunch that Vanderbilt has. So I did think they had some sloppy third down, you know, moments in that football game. Very rarely does Georgia give up a third and 17 and a third and 9, not only in one game, but in one drive right there before the half. So I would imagine they get a lot of that picked up and cleaned up this week. I also didn't really think they needed to blitz as much as they did against Vanderbilt, because I thought they were getting home at a really, really high rate just rushing four. So not that I'm one to ever question Glenn Schumann and Kirby Smart, but I thought they did some things that they didn't necessarily have to do, particularly on the touchdown explosive they allowed on the one of the two scoring drives. They send corner pressure and don't quite get the safety back over the top. I just didn't think they needed to do those types of things against that Vanderbilt offensive line to throw Berluitz off. I thought they were doing a great job beating the offensive line with just their own defensive line. Now, will that apply this weekend?

0: Glenn Schumann and Kirby Smart have boxed the eyes out of Ryan Grubb and Kalen DeBoer from an adjustment standpoint in both of these regular season matchups. And that would provide me comfort. Whatever's working in the first half, I highly doubt they're going to allow it to work in the second half on the defensive side of the football.
1: How much should we react or overreact to what happened to the University of Florida last weekend?
0: Probably both. I mean, I think it was a tough matchup for Florida from the standpoint of it was a real comfortable scheme for Eli Drinkwitz and Missouri to face because that's really what they do. Before Buster Faulkner got down to Florida, the king of the stretch play in the SEC was Eli Drinkwitz of Missouri. They run it better than everybody else. So if you run it better than everybody else, I would imagine you can at least scheme it up and know what causes problems for it. And that's exactly what they did. They made some schematical tweaks, not to get too nerdy on you guys, but they were down both of their defensive ends. So they kicked their defensive tackle actually out to the boundary side defensive end and really shut that boundary stretch game down. And Vernell Brown was out of the matchup last week, so the extension of the run game and the screen game wasn't available. So then it gets put on Aaron Filo's shoulders. And this isn't me talking. This is Buster Faulkner. Buster Faulkner said this week they are not situated and currently comfortable being in an automatic passing situation as a football team. They're not set up to do that. So if South Carolina can do that this week, then yeah, it should be a damning piece of evidence. Maybe they gave them the secret codes. I thought the other piece of concerning evidence was Eli Drinkwitz post game last week. When he said, hey, the more this offense puts tape on in this league, the more tendencies they have, basically connoting that, hey, we kind of knew what was coming. We knew what they were doing. They have a lot of, built-in tendencies. He even mentioned one of them in the terms of, if they get stacked alignment at the wide receiver position, that automatically indicates some type of screen pass is coming. I would imagine Buster has filtered through his offensive calls and figured out what the heck Eli figured out himself and then went away from that this entire week leading up to the South Carolina matchup.
2: Brooks, I want to circle back one more thing on Georgia. It's a fourth quarter. It's a one-score game, down or up, and Georgia's going to throw the ball on a third down on a gotta-have-it play. Where is Gunner going at that point? Who does he trust most to have the hands to make a play and either finish a game or keep a drive alive?
0: I mean, if all things are equal, if they're not, blitzing or doing anything crazy, probably Talon Taylor at this point in the season. I feel most comfortable about him creating separation. But in those situations on automatic passing downs, as of late, Alabama has been rushing three and dropping eight and then roving and kind of floating with Yonze Pierre. And at that point, it's not a man who's the best man. It's where's the space available in the defense. So not to cop out on the question, but if you're asking me who's the best wide receiver at Georgia right now, the answer is Talon Taylor. If you're asking me if it's third and eight and we got to have.
2: Oh, no. We'll wait for next week to get the answer.
1: It's like Batman.
2: It's not even Bruce Hagan doesn't get that treatment.
1: Wow, I had a good question.
2: Who was it going to be? Was he going to say Lawson Lucky? Was he going to say, where was he going to go? I don't know. Was it London Humphreys? I don't know. We're going to have to find out.
1: Hey, just follow him. He's awesome.
2: Brooks, finish it up quickly because we're waiting with bated breath. Who's the guy to get the ball?
0: It's Talon Taylor.
1: Okay. There you go.
0: I just gave y'all a great answer before the phone line dropped, apparently.
1: Well, that was good.
0: It has a lot more to do with what Alabama's actually doing to you. Talon Taylor is the best receiver right now at Georgia, but if it's third and eight, Alabama does not play a lot of man-to-man coverage in those situations as of late. They play a lot of rush three, drop eight, which at that point, it's find the weakness in the zone. It's not find the best man.
1: Real quick.
0: So it's kind of a complicated answer.
1: Real quick one here. Should Georgia beat Alabama, will the game, the way Texas handles Oklahoma, can Georgia jump them?
0: Yeah, I mean, I think the winner of tonight's or tomorrow night's game will be the number one ranked team in the AP poll. But who gives a damn about the AP poll? Let's just wait until the college football playoff rankings come out.
1: Yeah, you don't think that committee talks about that poll?
0: Of course, I don't know what that committee talks about. It's filled with six fired football coaches and six athletic directors that don't know a damn thing.
1: And a secretary.
0: Football, so.
1: Yes.
0: Yeah, and a secretary.
1: There you go.
2: All right, listen.
0: I don't know.
2: You be safe over there tomorrow night. You have your boots. You got the rain slicker. You got the umbrella. You good?
0: No, I'm going to rock it out with a North Face raincoat and tough this thing out.
1: Okay,
0: I'm blue collar. I don't know if y'all know me. I'm blue collar. I ain't worried about none of this.

0: Face isn't blue collar.
1: I was about to say, you used to be blue collar.
0: North Face is not blue collar.
1: You're like the Jeffersons. You moved on up. That's all I'm going to tell you. All right, Brooks. We'll talk to you.
2: That's real sweet coming from two guys sitting in a nice fancy studio down in the back.
1: All right, touche.
3: Thank you, buddy.
1: Mic drop on the way out. Thank you, Brooksy.
3: There you go. Thanks.
2: See you, boys.
1: There's Brooks Austin, the film guy on YouTube. On.
0: My North Face jacket. Yeah, you're not. That's not blue collar.
1: I knew him when. That's all I'll tell you.
0: Yeah, what was he wearing then?
1: He was wearing some ripped up, you know, jeans and a hoodie. Yeah. Now he's doing it big, which I'm proud of him. All right, coming up, ball knowers around the NFL have taken notice of the big Phoenix energy and the big D coming out of Atlanta. We'll tell you why next.
4: 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The Ramblin' Wreck kickoff shows on the air at 1:30, followed by a 3:30 kick from Bobby Dodd. 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
11: Good afternoon. I'm David Hubbard. Let's talk football first. And the Falcons, they're in primetime for the third week in a row, hosting the Ravens Sunday night. And Lamar Jackson, Ravens quarterback, officially ruled out for that game today with that bad ankle. So the Falcons will see backup Tyler Huntley under center. For the Falcons, Jake Matthews was back at practice. Bad weather could affect many games throughout the Southeast on Saturday. Georgia Tech's one of them. They're hosting Duke on Saturday. 3:30 kickoff at Bobby Dodd. UGA visiting Alabama in that big SEC showdown. The game is set to kick off at 7:30 Eastern. Sad news in football is Mike Ditka has passed away. The Hall of Famer was 86. And in baseball, the divisional round of the baseball playoffs finish up tomorrow night. White Sox and Guardians playing Game 5 in Cleveland. We're your home of Tech and the Braves. 680 The Fan. No, don't get stressed. It's gonna get
6: Thanks for making Kincaid and Chernoff your choice on this Friday afternoon. With you until 6 o'clock when the Buck Ballou Show with Steve West comes your way. 6 to 7 o'clock and then high school football on the Fan on that 680 The Fan mobile app. And you're watching us on our 680 The Fan YouTube channel. I just saw some numbers on the Falcons and Saints for Monday night. It drew a really disappointing 11.9 million viewers. ESPN's Monday Night Football had been averaging about 21 million.
0: Wow.
6: The week before, Bears-Eagles did 22. I think it's pretty clear the nation wants nothing to do with the Saints. Falcons, week before against the Packers, got 17 million. So I think the dome coming, people might not want it. We'll see what the Falcons-Ravens do on Sunday night, but 11.9 million, and the game got sideways quick, which probably
0: has
6: something.
0: I think that's the big deal, is that that game felt, I told you, that game felt over to me. 5 minutes to go in the first quarter, that game felt over.
6: But I also think my first statement, that America doesn't need the Saints. We don't need that in our lives. What we do need is this Sunday's Dirty Bird tailgate, all brought to us by Harris Cherokee Casinos. It's sold out. Now, next time we hold one, make sure you grab your passes early. But a big thanks to our partners like Harrah's Cherokee Casino and Resorts, Corona Extra, Modelo Especial, Patron Tequila, Crown Royal, Flyberg Cocktails. 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You must be 21 or older with ID to enter. Now, I said it's only a couple of games, so it's not a huge sample of what we've seen out of this Falcon offense with Michael Penix. But, man, it's been explosive. It's been fun. It's been unstoppable.
0: It's been awesome.
6: All of it. But there are some folks that I really like who watch a lot of film and give analysis who are buying into what they're seeing with both the Falcon offense and the Falcon defense. Mina Kimes is one of my favorites. She was on ESPN discussing why Michael Penix, this version of him in this offense, is having so much success.
15: Now, 2 weeks, by the way, of this Falcons offense putting up 30-plus points, looking like an absolute juggernaut. Play action right now, Michael Penix Jr. is averaging 11 yards per attempt, which is third league wide. 50% of his play action passes are over 15 yards, which is the first in the NFL. If you take out the screens, because they've had some that have popped off, it goes up to 62%. So right now, he's like raining threes in addition to the efficiency / explosiveness of the run game, and it's really hard to stop.
6: Okay, a couple of things there. When she said he's raining threes, Michael's always been able to rain threes. Like that arm, that is special, God-given. He can throw it through rain and it won't get wet.
0: Everybody always thought that.
6: But what she said, he's hitting the efficient stuff. And this has always been my thing with Michael. Hit the layups. The day Matt Ryan got hired and was asked about Michael, he's like, hit the layups. You hit the layups, all the other stuff is going to work. John, she gave two numbers. He's 11.2 yards per attempt on play action. That's filthy. Half the passes are 15 yards. That's greatest show on turf kind of numbers. That's Kyle Shanahan Falcons 2016 type of numbers where nobody wants to defend that much of the field on play action, especially when Bijan's in the backfield. It's only two games, but dang, has it been fun to watch and hard to defend.
0: Okay, really, really fun to watch. Again, you said it best, though. It's only two games. You got to see it a lot more, but it has been really good to watch. And the big thing to me, though, is what Mina is not even talking about, is that it's, to me, he just looks so comfortable. And that, to me, when you've got a new coaching staff and a new plan, and you're trying to consume a new offense and be able to execute it well, that, to me, is the most impressive part, Matt.
6: I'm just so glad.
0: He looks so set. He looks so comfortable.
6: I'm so glad we don't have to do the why can't he play under center stuff. That problem has been solved, and that was a Zach Robinson problem. Pretty clear that we figured out that more than half of his snaps have now come under center. And to your point, the Jahan Dotson example of what he looked like out of center, play action, setting his feet, throwing a dime, and he had Kyle Pitts open, but he hit Jahan on a wide open throw. So that mystery has been solved, and that's a Zach Robinson problem. Michael's killed it, both playing under center and the play action, which is good. Then there's the other side of the ball.
0: Uh-huh.
6: The Falcon defense, which I don't know how it's happening. I don't know. Other than Ian Cunningham might be a wizard, we'll see. Identifying these guys that fits Jeff Ulbrich's defense, even without having JPJ, without having Jalen, that they're still having this much success. Here's Mina talking about Ulbrich's defensive dominance.
15: To me, one of the most shocking developments thus far in the NFL season is that this Falcons defense, without its pass rushers, has been at minimum good getting after the quarterback, sometimes great. And on the season now, Mason Smith is third league wide in double team rate and first in pass rush win amongst defensive tackles. Brandon Dorlus, third in pass rush win. And like, it's not always like a perfect stat, especially this early in the season, but the eye test also matches it. Like they're just, where did this version of Gerard Dexter come from? What is happening?
0: Nobody knows these names.
6: But the way she,
0: Dexter people know.
6: But this is where Ian Cunningham, you're right. Nobody knows, but that doesn't matter. Ian Cunningham was there when Dexter was drafted. He saw something that he liked a lot. Mason Smith didn't fit the Jags. Well, Ruka Roro didn't fit the Falcons, and Ian's like, all right, swap. We'll take Mason, you take Ruka, and we'll see how it works. That the Falcons were concerned about not having enough size in the middle, that they got Mason and they got Dexter together. Then they were like, all right, Za'Darius Smith wants to try to come back. He's been awesome as an edge. Brandon Dorlus playing inside and outside. What Mina said is, yes, that number can be messed around with in a short sample, but the eye test backs it up. This team gets pressure constantly with rushing four, which is the secret sauce to any team that you don't have to blitz. It's so refreshing to watch.
0: You got
6: to
0: explode up the middle. You just got to, that's what it's got to be. You got to constantly bring the pressure up the middle. And it's something that Ian Cunningham saw up close and personal in Philly and then trying to do it in Chicago and then coming here. So that's a great formula for success. I got to tell you, though, again, the names that are doing it right now, you said Wizard. If it comes, if I get a full season of seeing these things, Wizard may be in order. Maybe it's one of those big pointy hats.
6: But it's this strange philosophy. I know it's weird of like, let me get what fits my DC. Now, I think Ulbrich can work with a lot of different types of player, but this, I think, fits what Jeff Ulbrich wants sure. to do top to bottom. And they're going to get JPJ back in another 4 weeks, which it can do nothing but help when you add that kind of pass rush talent later on in the season. It'll be like a trade without making a trade. All right, coming up, if Georgia-Bama turns into a shootout, history says Kirby's club typically comes out on top. We'll give you the numbers to back it up next.
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0: Happy Friday from Kincaid and Sharnoff. The calm before the storm. Everybody be careful out there over the next couple of days. Try to stay dry. Stay safe. We want you back on Monday. And if you're not going to be with us on Monday, just remember, Matt warned you. We're going to 6 o'clock. Well, listen, I mean, liability purposes. The Buck Ballou Show follows 6 to 7
1: at night. Holloway.
0: And then you'll get high school football on the Fan, the 680 The Fan mobile app. And you can watch us on our 680 The Fan YouTube channel. One quick addendum to the program here.
2: Yeah.
0: We were just having a talk about a world famous sports talk radio caller. If you've been a longtime listener,
2: beloved.
0: Sports talk radio started in Atlanta in 1993 full time with this radio station and has had a lot of different kind of looks through the years. But there's been one caller more than any other that I think is memorable. And that man's name was Mel from Southwest Atlanta.
2: Did he die?
0: Do we know?
2: Did he die? Is he alive? We want to know.
0: We need an APB. If anybody has any info on Mel, and his last name is from Southwest Atlanta.
2: Yeah, it's from Southwest Atlanta. You did change it.
0: So
2: if Mel from Southwest Atlanta is alive, I personally need to hear from him.
0: I don't know what happened.
2: I love the man.
0: Yep.
2: And he called me the worst names in the book.
0: No, he was right to do that.
2: All the time.
0: All right, coming up, the Falcons' new regime needs to be on this fix list for this weekend's game. John, I'll tell you why coming up in just a couple of moments. But first, I told you if Bama and Georgia turns out to be a shootout, which if the weather cooperates,
2: I think it's a good chance.
0: Well, the weather could mess with it with wind, but Georgia leads the nation in scoring at 51 points a game. Bama's number two at 49. I'm not expecting that. That's ludicrous, but I am expecting both teams to be efficient enough and talented enough to push their offenses into the 30s.
2: Okay.
0: The reason I bring that up, this is a great number. Kirby Smart, while at Georgia, his teams are 90-3 when Georgia scores 30 points in a game. That's a dumb number.
2: Okay, that's an absurd number.
0: Again, let me give it to you. Georgia is 90-3 when they score 30 or more in a game. Now, do you want okay, here's the other number. Let me give you one more. Since 2016, and there's this cherry picking a number, but it's still fun. On Three had this. Kirby Smart's teams are 35-3 against quarterbacks making their sixth start or less. Now, why six? It fit the number, but stay with me. The three quarterbacks that have beaten Kirby Smart's coach teams in that time, Luke Del Rio in 2016 for Florida.
2: Whoa.
0: Ryan Helinski, 2019 South Carolina, and last year, Ty Simpson. And that's the one to circle. The other two, Georgia was still trying to put things together in 16. It was a weird, 20-17 loss in 2019 to South Carolina. Last year, Ty Simpson went into Athens. And you heard Brooks Austin, who joined us earlier, talk about it. He played an efficient, accurate game where I think he started 9-for-9. And he hit all of his third down conversions. And Georgia just could not stop him and get off the field. They would eventually have a chance to win the game late, but they didn't. But those two numbers, that they don't guarantee you a thing tomorrow, but man, if you're looking at a high scoring game, Kirby's teams have dominated that in total, and younger, more inexperienced quarterbacks, typically Georgia's defense has at least at moments either gotten the best of them or had a big play where they turn a ball over or make a mistake at a critical time.
2: You know how many times Kirby Smart's teams have given up 30 points?
0: I am going to guess they've done it 8 times.
2: 13 times.
0: Okay.
2: Do you know in the first 10 times that it happened going into 2022, they were 1-9.
0: I remember seeing that number. Yeah.
2: They were 1-9 going to 2022 season. So it rarely happens anymore, mm-hmm. but that used to be the death knell. They would give up 30. They would lose.
0: But you know why, though? Because we all used to say, can they match explosive when they needed to?
2: And
0: that was the big talking point early.
2: The offense flipped. The offenses have flipped. They figured it out.
0: That was when Auburn put a big number up on them in 2017, 18, whatever it was.
2: Sure.
0: I think it was 18. Where we're like, all right, can Georgia match? Now, remember, one of Georgia's biggest offensive explosions in the second year for Kirby was in the Rose Bowl, but it was all on the ground. That we said, when somebody is going to push you to 40, can Georgia match? And then Todd Monken came in, and you saw Georgia's offense become a top five offense. And even with all the consternation about Mike Bobo, typically it's been that high quality of an offense that tomorrow night, if Bama gets to 34, you have faith that Georgia can absolutely push to 38 or 40.
2: That's awesome, though. It's a great number to know. It's a great number to know that you start getting into that kind of a game that you feel the confidence that your team is always going to come out on top. Or they tend to always come out on top.
0: 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All right, I want you guys to hear what one trusted NFL observer called the Falcons offense. I'm going to give you a hint. He used the J word.
2: the JJ? Or a different word?
1: The J word.
2: Okay.
1: Which you don't hear much these days.
2: Okay.
1: We'll let you hear it coming up in a couple of seconds. But first,
2: make sure.
1: The Falcons' new regime, according to old Kincaid, needs to be on their fix list with this item in mind.
2: Yeah, it really is. And it is a fix list. And it's one of the things that Ian Cunningham, I guarantee you, is thinking about. And when they're coming in here and you're trying to set up an organization. The Falcons, since they've opened up the mall down in, in the center of town, Mercedes-Benz Stadium, they're 34-40 all time. That's horrible. I mean, that doesn't sound horrible because it's just a little under 500, but it's horrible. That's a bad, bad number for a home team in the NFL in your stadium to be 34-40 all time. And if you want to, and you take into consideration too, the way they face the Blue Bloods, they rarely have a home field advantage because the Blue Bloods come and get the tickets. But the priority for this administration, and Matt was talking about it earlier today, you see it with this Ravens game. I can tell you, Matt, if you go look at the secondary market, take a peek at the Bears game, take a peek at the 49ers game. These last two games have fired up this fan base.
1: I love it.
2: Tickets are up. Tickets are significantly up. How about corners for like the 49ers and the Bears, like at like 175, mm-hmm. 185 up top. So that's great news. But the Falcons have to turn around that 34-40 number. It's absolutely unacceptable that MBS has been going on this long, and this is the number. It just can't.
1: So
2: it can't go like
1: you're 100%. Well, there's a lot of factors here, right? We can get into the bigger discussion economically. You did squeeze out the hardcore fan because everything got expensive, and that's the fan that gives you more of a home field.
2: I gotcha. Gotcha.
1: They haven't been good.
2: In every city that happens, yeah, that they've done it.
1: They haven't been good, which also is a big part of it. And that stadium's awesome. It's beautiful. Like,
2: it's a showpace. It's unbelievable.
1: There's no better place to watch a game. The place is awesome. But its best atmospheres have been for college football. Its best atmospheres have been for the Peach Bowl. Or it's been for the SEC Championship.
2: Or Atlanta United when it was kicking.
1: Right. It rocks in there in a way that very short list does. But here's a time that I'll point back to the Georgia Dome. And this is when Mike Smith came in. You ready for these home records? 2008, they were 7-1. The next year, 6-2 at home. The next year, 7-1. The next year, 6-2. The next year, 7-1. Mike Smith's teams did a few things better than anybody else. They never made mistakes. They didn't turn it over, didn't penalize themselves.
2: Sort of boring.
1: And they won at home all the time.
2: And they did.
1: You could not go into the Georgia Dome, as weird as this sounds now to you, and think you were going to win in Atlanta. It was a rarity if it ever happened. We know that hasn't been the case. And this has been a talking point for a long time, that they've never hosted a playoff game at Mercedes-Benz. That they haven't had big December games
2: No.
1: for the Falcons at Mercedes-Benz.
2: No.
1: That they haven't had a home field for Mercedes-Benz. All of it. Now, again, you got to be better. And John, here's how low the bar is. Now, these last 2 weeks have been so fun and exciting, but two games has us excited again because it's been so bad. That's how low the bar has been because we've been so irrelevant for so long.
2: I just know that you got the man back in charge as the face of the franchise, as the executive in Matt Ryan, who was a big part of home field meaning something here. Matt Ryan's home record here was fantastic as a player. Absolutely amazing. Ian Cunningham has to understand, you got to make it that it is that home field means something. And hopefully it's going to become that.
1: I would add this, and there's one wrinkle to all of this, and people do revisionist history. Atlanta Fulton County Stadium was constantly full of empty seats, and but empty seats a lot. That place held 60,000 for football. It was a lot of empty seats. A lot of Sundays. Georgia Dome. Go look when it used to be pink and teal. A lot of empty seats. So when Michael Vick came in, buzz, place was awesome, place was nuts. There were times during the Matt Ryan era, yes, Mercedes-Benz sold out its seats.
2: Sure.
1: Because of the success off the Super Bowl, and they were sold on the initial market and then available on the secondary. But nobody's been buying on the secondary for a long time because they haven't been good enough to deserve you guys to pay more than face value. John just told you, upper corners, $175, get in. Those prices, I don't know if they'll get them, but they're being put at that number because they think there's all of a sudden some demand for these Falcon home games because the last 2 weeks they've looked like a button-up organization.
2: And that's fantastic. That to me is what everybody here has to wish for. And then two, you can turn around six games under 500 at home.
1: Yep.
2: That's incredible because this is year 10 for that stadium.
1: You want to join 680 The Fan coming up Friday, October 16th. 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Okay, so I told you there's an NFL.
7: He's alive, by the way.
1: Who's alive?
7: Mel is alive.
1: Mel from Southwest Atlanta is kicking?
7: He is alive.
1: Where's your confirmation on that?
7: He is alive. Well, I'm thrilled.
1: Do you have two sources?
7: Yes, multiple sources that he is alive.
1: All right, I got one text. I wanted to see if we had a second.
7: I love to hear that he is alive. All right, Mel, please.
1: You want to call him?
7: We need to hear from you. Okay. Mel, we need to hear from you.
1: All right.
7: Love you.
1: All right, I told you there's a keen NFL observer that used the J word to describe the Atlanta Falcons offense. And this is one that has not been used very much around here or really around the NFL a ton.
7: I misheard you earlier.
1: Chris Sims on Pro Football Talk was asked about what the Falcons have done the last couple of weeks, specifically Michael Penix. And he started by bragging on Penix and then used the J word.
8: They got the perfect combination of smash mouth football. They got pretty good tackles. They got unbelievable guards in an interior, maybe the best guard duo in the game. And then, of course, the freak show and running back. So with that, and then Penix's ability to throw the ball down the field, and then they have a few little cute ways to throw screens and bootlegs and do all that, their offense is going to become a juggernaut. I do believe that. And the way Penix is playing is phenomenal.
1: Their offense is going to become a juggernaut.
7: First of all, I think he may be the worst analyst of them all.
1: I disagree. I think Sims is very good on his offense.
7: I think he may be the worst.
1: I think Sims is good at his quarterback stuff. I think he's I think Sims is really good with his quarterback analysis.
7: He had Jalen Hurts as the worst 29th quarterback the year he won the Super Bowl.
1: I get it.
7: Well, MVP.
1: I get it.
7: Just he does things for clicks.
1: That's fine with Jalen Hurts.
7: He's clickbait. He is clickbait central.
1: I got news for you. Michael Penix ain't getting clicks. He's not
7: important enough. But he's clickbait central.
1: But everything you just said right there tracks to me. But the way the offense looked in these last 2 weeks, again, small sample. We'll see what it does against the Ravens. I expect it'll be much more difficult against a Ravens defense.
7: Yes.
1: But the things that they're doing are sustainable. This offensive line, who does have arguably the best pair of guards in the NFL, with Bill Callahan all of a sudden getting more out of the center and the tackles, makes a big difference. You have the best running back in the game. You have one of the best wide receivers in the game. And now you have, it looks like Tommy Rees and Michael Penix on the same page of what they want to do. And this crazy notion, I heard other teams did this for a long time. It's called play action. It's called having the quarterback under center. And when you have Bijan and you run play action, it's going to work. It would be impossible for it not to work because Seven is that freaking good that you're going to get people coming up to the line knowing I got to try to stop Bijan. So there's some easy stuff here, but there's also some more that, again, if they go over 30 this week against a Ravens defense, I think you're going to get a lot more of this buzz and this talk.
7: This number starts 30 against the Ravens. Yes, that number is good. People's eyes will be opened. And more importantly, Matt, it's the idea is, does Penix just continue to look so that he fits the part? That he just comes in here, because this season looked like it was in the crapper after 2 weeks, and he had not even taken the field. People were so down on this franchise and this team, and then he just comes through and he just has looked so amazing.
1: But I told you, here's the thing, and I don't think, again, though, it'll be a lot closer this week. But I've said over and over, I need Michael to play point guard. I don't need, 75%, you do you, Penix. I love that. Don't need it. It'd be great. I just need him to get the ball out to these weapons. When you have Bijan out of the backfield and when you have Drake, I still want to believe they'll get Kyle more involved, although I have my doubts on Kyle. But I think they will get some stuff out of Dotson. I think they will get more out of Branch. I think they can get stuff out of Hooper. And they've seen what Brian Robinson can do, that Michael just, he didn't have to do superhuman stuff. Don't force it. He made that mistake over the middle of the field to the Packers in that early part in the first quarter on the Thursday night game. After that, I don't think he put the ball in harm's way again. Like, everything was open for him. He was making a lot of just easy reads and easy throws. And you heard him earlier, we played a clip on a ball that he missed to Olamide Zaccheaus in the last game against the Saints, where he's like, I missed a wide open guy. He's like, that stuck with me more than the other throws that he hit, which I love.
7: Yeah, I like
1: that's
7: it.
1: That's maturity.
7: He's been incredible with that. I mean, he has been so self-aware and really, really good with the sound bites, too.
1: All right, coming up, the $18 million that Braves fans aren't talking about. We'll find out where it goes next.
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17: Well, no Lamar Sunday night. Good afternoon. I'm David Hubbard. Falcons in primetime again. That's 3 weeks in a row. They'll be hosting the Ravens Sunday night at the Benz. And Lamar Jackson has officially been ruled out for the game. He's got that bad ankle. So the Falcons will see backup Tyler Huntley. Georgia Tech hosting Duke on Saturday. That's the 3:30 kickoff at Bobby Dodd. Georgia on the road at Alabama. That game's going to kick off at 7:30 Eastern time. Sad news in football today. Mike Ditka passing away at the age of 86, and there's baseball tomorrow night, the divisional round of the playoffs, finishing up Game 5 in Cleveland between the White Sox and the Guardians. We are your home of Georgia Tech and the Braves. 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

0: Thanks for spending your Friday with Kincaid and Chernoff. We're on the fan.
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0: 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With you till 6 o'clock, the Buck Belue Show. 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
2: Big take now.
0: Not yet.
2: Punch the buttons.
0: It's coming up at 6 o'clock with the Buckster and the legend, Westy, to carry you through your evening. All right, coming up, the quarterback matchup on Saturday night in Tuscaloosa is so fire, bro. I mean, so fire, bro. We'll talk about it.
1: You're trying
0: up.
1: To get a job?
0: I have a job.
1: I know, but like a fifth job?
0: I'm so lit for this game that you have no idea. I'm sorry, bro, that you have to, if you can't recognize that this matchup is fire, that you're not paying attention.
1: You got to do a little more bruh.
0: Bro. We'll do it coming up. No, it's not the bruh. Trust
1: talk
0: me,
1: to me,
0: bro.
1: A little more bruh.
0: If my boys, if I was referred to as bro a few more times in my house or if via text, I'd be rich if I had one for every dollar.
3: Bro.
0: We'll get to that coming up in just a couple of moments. But first, the $18 million Braves fans aren't talking about.
1: Yeah, Matt, check your pockets. You got any money?
0: I don't ever have cash, so I know I don't.
1: Okay, guys, you behind the glass. You got money?
0: I can Venmo.
4: Cash my wallet.
1: Because I hear Braves fans already talking about this offseason and what they need. But what I'm telling you is that all of the projections, even the ones coming from the Players Association, if they were even willing to talk about the, you know, projection numbers, about setting up a new standard, they don't want cap.
0: No
1: they
0: cap.
1: Want more standards as far as like a floor.
0: Mm-hmm.
1: The Major League Baseball salary cap proposal set out by the owners is at $245 million, which would put the Braves $18 million over the cap. Now, you expect there'll be negotiation on that.
0: Yeah, there's a better chance that I have $245 million that cap is set at $245.
1: Well, so the cap set at $245, cap set at $255. The owners give up another $10, make it $255. Braves are $8 million over.
0: Go to 265. We'll start having a conversation.
1: In other words, that's not happening. That's not happening because here's the reason. Only eight teams are over. So there are going to be 22 owners who are going to say, oh, eight teams are going to say, we're over the cap. 22 teams are under the cap. So people are going to be like, wait a minute. The Dodgers? Screw them. The Yankees? Screw them. The Phillies? Screw them, Braves. Yeah, screw them. 22 teams all get the same vote that these franchises that are over are going to get. So the owners, when they're putting together their proposal, they're going to feel one way. And remember, too, when the negotiations come to task, a lot more players in Major League Baseball make under the $10 million a year, $8 million a year, than make over it. So they also are going to be able to be assuaged to get sort of what the owners want to get through. It always happens.
0: You know, you just made my head hurt. Like, I am not here for 6 months of this. Not from you.
1: No.
0: I'm saying in general.
1: I got you because let's hope it's not.
0: 3 months of it. I got to a place a long time ago. Like, I do a sports business podcast. I think it's a good space where it is. But I don't want to hear what's going to happen for 6 months about the cap being 245, or we're going to go to 252. Well, in return, we'll give you one quicker year of arbitration. Well, I don't care.
1: Let's hope it's not.
0: Well, no, it's going to be.
1: It's not.
0: Here's what I'm expecting. This is going to be a protracted, obnoxious, poor, public-facing, one owner, one player saying stuff back and forth that'll just be an S show. I'm just so not looking forward to it on this show, like on my sports business podcast. I understand that's where it's going to live. I am fascinated by one part of this.
1: Yes.
0: Are we going to grandfather some of these teams in? Because we've never put a salary cap in.
1: No, it's always grandfathered. So whenever they've implemented a cap, there's always been a grandfather.
0: So what I'm saying is, will the Dodgers be able to finish up these contracts for the next seven or eight years?
1: No. Just, it doesn't go that long.
0: You're going to make them lop off deals?
1: No. You have to lop off deals.
0: Okay, if that happens, hear me out on this.
1: Yeah.
0: Everybody, I'll speak real slow so we're on the same page. We're not having baseball next year because all owners have the same vote. But if anybody thinks the Rays and the Marlins owners have the same vote as the Yankees and the Dodgers, I got a bridge in Brooklyn for you.
1: Well, here's what I'm going to say to you right now, and just put it into your cap and think about it later.
0: No cap.
1: I don't see it the way you see it. I don't think this is going to be this. I'm not seeing this as this protracted disaster. 2027 season is just gone. We're talking about like a 50, 60 game season. The owners and the players just burn the thing to the ground. I'm not seeing it that way.
0: Do we have baseball April 1st?
1: No.
0: Do we have baseball May 1st?
1: Pretty close to that.
0: I don't think so.
1: I do.
0: I think these sides are going to be so dug in on things like I just told you guys. And this teams are not going to be like, we're lopping off players. Why? We already gave them contracts. They already, like, there's going to be so much in the way of beyond just collective bargaining. The lawyers that are going to be involved in going, all right, we can, this cap that we're putting in now, we're going to abide by it by the time our contracts run their course, because we already, under the old system, gave these contracts to these guys because that was allowed under the old system. These teams aren't going to budge on stuff like that. I hope you're right, John. I don't want to deal with it. I don't think we're getting baseball till late in the summer.
1: Yeah, I do not think it's going to be. I do believe that sometimes people learn from past mistakes. And I do think that this is going to be one of them. Everybody's just predicting this Armageddon. I'm not expecting that that is going to come. Because here's happened. 83% of Major League Baseball players, 83, make under $8 million a year.
0: Mm-hmm.
1: Like, we think about all the big money guys, and 83% make under $8 million a year. Every player gets one vote in Major League Baseball Players Association.
0: Mm-hmm.
1: They're going to hear a salary cap, and they're going to hear a different tune than the big money guys are going to hear.
0: Here's my over-under for you.
1: Yes.
0: Memorial Day, we're not playing baseball. And I hate that. That hurts my heart.
1: That would suck.
0: But we're not doing it. I think these teams are not going to get real until February about negotiations. They'll talk between December and then, but they'll get serious, and then you'll hear all the stuff back and forth that'll just do nothing but anger you at that point. If you guys are looking for the best available seats for this year's Chick-fil-A Bowl, the quarterfinal game, including tickets with exclusive club access and inclusive benefits for free food and drinks, you need to act now. 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All right, I told you this quarterback matchup is fire. There's just no other way to say it. That when you get Gunner.
1: Did Josh write this part of the show today? Did he write these teases?
0: I have a 13-year-old who we speak the same language.
1: Like, did you put him to work last night? Is he being punished?
0: It's important to speak the young people's language. Okay. Gunner Stockton has sort of, like, I'm not going to say been forgotten because Gunner's getting a lot of attention in a quarterback matchup, but Keelon Russell's getting the headliner of this matchup because dual threat, sort of, you know, new Bama's offense, all the things that are being talked about. But Gunner Stockton and Georgia's offense right now have been out of this world good. They've averaged 51 a game. Gunner right now is the third best passer in college football by passer rating. He's got the third best completion percentage in America, just under 76%. He's got 13 touchdowns and one pick. Now, we know the competition level, what it's been. But it was mixed in with an Oklahoma team in there that is a very good defense. They did have another SEC game on the road in Arkansas, and they played Vandy. But this is a step up in comp. But I wanted to give you this number from Chris Marler. Gunner Stockton has completed 77 passes this season. 37 of them have been behind the line of scrimmage. That's 48%. 63 of them have been within 10 yards. Ooh. So when I asked Brooks Austin about being explosive, Georgia's got 13 completions that are explosives in the air, which is a decent enough number. But I think there's still this perception, especially in a game like this, that you're going to have to find those explosives. And I think that perception is reality. That's Talon Taylor. That's London Humphreys. That's Sakovi White-Helton. Or somewhere in this game, you're going to have to find two or three of these. Like last year, Talon Taylor dropped a walk-in touchdown that essentially could have won the game against Bama that he dropped. It was dropped in his hands beautifully. He dropped in a bucket by Gunner. That I think you have to have a couple of those, but mix that in with what I just told you, John, that Gunner's getting rid of the ball in nanoseconds. Quick stuff that we know Mike Bobo likes, screens and stuff down the line, but a lot of stuff within 10 yards, tight ends, quick stuff to his wide receivers. Then I think that's a part of this too that helps both the efficiency and the accuracy that we've seen out of Gunner.
1: The weird thing is that people just don't think, you know, they think explosive means that the ball has to travel through the air too. They think that it has to be explosive means that the ball has to go 20. It's just the distance the play ends up. So sometimes, you know, Gunner gets that dump it off. He's just a guy who's just going to dump it off and everything. It's play design that makes it play explosive.
0: I would agree, but I'm talking about air yards. I really am.
1: You're talking about airing it out.
0: Pushing it downfield at times. Because, again, to expect to drive 12, 10, 8 plays without the mistake, I think is asking a lot. I saw the Bulldog Report tweeted this, and I think it's a great number. Gunner Stockton has attempted 11 passes of more than 30 yards and he's completed five of them. The only quarterback in the SEC with more 30-yard attempts is Kamario Taylor with 14.
1: Wow.
0: He's hit on six of them. So they have taken those shots.
1: I have not. Now, I would never in a million years have guessed that stat.
0: Well, that's what it is. I think Gunner and the Georgia offense gets the perception of running the football, efficient underneath. At times, they'll take their shot, but they are giving you some of those aired out, big, deep shots. And again, calculated risks doing them at that point. But then there's the other side of Keelan Russell, who, as a sophomore... You can always tell when dudes are special, and Keelan Russell has been special and has a chance to be super special. Right now, he's second in the SEC in passing yards and touchdowns. He's only turned it over twice with interceptions. And the number that jumps out to me with young quarterbacks is he's completed 71% of his passes. That's typically the last thing to come for an inexperienced quarterback is the completion percentage. You look up in the first year that they're starting, you're like, oh, it was 59% or it was 62%.
1: Yes.
0: He's 71%, second behind only Gunner in the league for his accuracy. And it's what I keep coming back to. I think these two defenses will present more problems to the offenses than anybody they've played. I still think both are getting into the 30s.
1: I would think that I'm predicting a score where both teams are in the 30s. So I'm thinking that that's exactly where this is going to be. But explosives, I don't know that it's going to be this air it out game that gets you there. This could be a game of missed tackles. This could be a game of mistakes that end up being, because they get listed as explosive plays and they end up being just mistakes, mm-hmm. That ends up falling into that explosive play category. On a game like this tomorrow night, it could be a slip. It could be a missed tackle. It could be somebody falling down.
0: Say it this way for me one time. You'll feel good. This quarterback matchup is fire, bro. Try it. Go for it. It'll feel good. Come on, one time.
1: I think this quarterback matchup is extremely intriguing.
0: That's not where I was going.
1: This quarterback matchup gets me very excited to watch this match.
0: It doesn't hit the same way when you say it's fire, bro.
2: Bro.
1: Yeah.
0: I just don't feel like you're getting the same reaction with this quarterback matchup. It's very inspiring.
1: Yeah, Liv pulled that pulled the bro out on me once. I don't think she did it again.
0: If I showed you my text and just searched the word bro right now.
1: Really?
2: Bro.
1: Unless it's messing around.
0: No.
1: But she pulled it on me once and that was it.
0: Listen, my daughter will do it. I'll do it to my daughter. Yeah, there's a lot of bro.
1: No. If you're messing around, that's one thing.
0: What was that, Chuck?
4: Talk to me about something else, bro.
0: Right. What was that now, John?
1: Wow. Yeah, same.
0: There's a lot of bros happening around these parts.
1: Bros.
0: John has got some pro football information. It's called a PFT. What do you got, bro?
1: You'll never believe the numbers that I'm going to give you, because something's happening this year through the quarter poll that has never happened before.
0: I'm excited about it, and you are too, right? We'll find out what it means next, bro.
4: Hey, bro.
0: Talk to me, bro.
1: Come on, bro.
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3: Let's get an update on the Falcons game. Good afternoon, I'm David Hubbard. Falcons are in prime time again as they take on the Ravens Sunday night at the Benz. And Lamar Jackson officially ruled out for that game today. He's got that ankle injury, so Tyler Huntley will get the start. Jake Matthews back at practice today for the Falcons. Bad weather on the way, and that could affect things on Saturday. Georgia Tech hosting Duke Saturday afternoon, 3:30 kickoff at Bobby Dodd. We'll have that here on the Fan. Georgia and Alabama kickoff around 7:30 Eastern PM. Sad news in football is Hall of Famer Mike Ditka passed away today. He was 86, and there's baseball tomorrow night as the division round finishes up. White Sox and Guardians play a winner-take-all game 5 in Cleveland. 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
1: It's two bros.
0: A couple of bros just doing fire radio.
1: Until 6 o'clock when two more bros named Buck and Westy come your way 6 to 7.
2: Now, Buck could pull off a bow.
3: Oh, shut up, Holloway.
1: It came out well.
2: Yeah. Buck could pull a blah, blah, blah, blah. I was like, I'm having a stroke. Buck could pull off a bro.
3: It's tough to focus.
0: That's exactly right.
2: Steve, I don't think he's using a bro.
1: Have you seen, I'm sure you have because you're on socials a good bit. Have you seen a lot of the discourse on the booing? Not just of Ronald Acuna the other day.
2: Oh my gosh, people are acting like clutching their pearls.
1: Well, so on booing in general, I've always had a weird thing about booing, right? That I think it's a weird thing for an adult to do.
2: I'm not a booer as an adult.
1: I get at a game, kid, whatever, boo. I just think I want you to watch yourself as you boo somebody. And think how silly it ends up looking. Because in sports, it's okay to boo, but we would never do it at the theater. We would never do it at the restaurant if the waiter's not great. And if that pilot has a bumpy landing, you're not getting off the plane booing the guy.
2: Whoa, whoa, whoa. Yeah, but here, though, with a pilot, you're not one of those people.
1: Who claps at the end of the flight.
2: The idiots who clap when the pilot lands.
1: You glad it's down the ground. Yes.
2: You're not one of them, are you?
1: No, I'm not a clapper, but I would say if I've had a surgery that went rough, I'm not booing the surgeon or clapping for the surgeon. I respect the job they do. I just think it's funny, the whole booing thing.
2: Derek, I need a ruling here on Matt Chernoff.
1: On what respect?
2: Because Matt's a little taller.
1: I'm a baller. I'm a little bit taller.
2: Is Matt a get up when the seatbelt light goes off when the plane lands and it goes to the gate? Mm-hmm. Does Matt get immediately up no matter where he's sitting
1: when you hear
2: in the
1: that,
2: plane?
1: When it goes beep.
4: Matt's a rusher, I could imagine.
1: Now, I'm going to say this to
2: you. He thinks Matt's rushing the gate.
1: Couple of things.
2: Because that's ridiculous.
1: Hold on.
2: Can't stand these people.
1: Hold on. I am not a rush to get off the plane, but I'm tall. You wouldn't know what
2: you
1: this
2: are
1: is
2: tall.
1: Like. So I need to stretch the legs. So I will stand, not to get out, but I need to get the legs up. But I'm not one of these people whose seatbelt pops off. And they all know we're going to sit at the gate for 10 minutes until we taxi. Nobody's going anywhere. But yes, and there's always the one lady or the dude that gets in the aisle. Because God forbid, they don't have the chance to run off the plane. So no, I'm not that bad. But I do need to stretch legs. Okay. I've always told you, if you have a choice, people, being taller, being a little bit shorter, root for shorter, because you people don't have knee issues. Your knee's not in the back of the seat in front of you. You're not squished back there. The plane flight, I don't have Kincaid money, so I don't fly first class. So
2: now
1: I'm back there with the real people.
2: Now I upgrade with points.
1: Right. I'm in the back with the real people. Now I'm squished in there.
2: You're a man of the people.
1: That's exactly right. No, I'm not in the G5.
2: Stand up in your seat.
1: Stand
2: or in
1: up,
2: your row.
1: Y'all.
2: But you don't have to get up and stand there if you're in like row 30.
1: Mm-hmm.
2: I don't need to see you getting out in the aisle and staking out your claim and doing all
1: no,
2: that.
1: No, I don't care for those people. The rushers, and like now, there is the guy who's trying to catch the next flight, but at the same time, you're not getting off the plane.
2: No, you're not getting off the plane.
1: Till those doors open, nobody's getting off, but it is the habit. It's just like the people who line up early.
2: Oh my gosh, get away from the gate.
1: You have a ticket. And I know when they call zone 7, that's where I am because I'm in the back of the plane. But like, you're not getting, like the people that go stand around the line to get on the plane, you're not getting on a plane anyway. So why are you standing up? I'm sitting over there enjoying an extra couple of minutes. That's all.
2: Jeff from Walk-Ons texted us and he said he's booed a pilot before.
1: That's a bad job, Jeff.
2: Why are you well, if you're on the ground, you can boo the landing, I guess you can at that point.
1: No, you don't boo the surgeon. You don't boo the pilot. There's certain people you don't boo.
2: Here's where I would say booing is okay. If you're an adult, booing is fine. I do not believe in booing individuals, but booing teams is fine.
1: When next time you're at Chops and the server's slow, boo! I want you to do that in the middle of a restaurant.
2: At a sporting event, if you want to boo a collective group, it's fine. Mm-hmm. Don't boo individuals. Like if the guy strikes out and you're booing and you're a grown man, you look like an ass. But if the team is walking off at halftime and they've played terribly and you would like to voice your displeasure, you are more than welcome.
1: What does your Philadelphia Yankee boo sound like? Let me hear it.
2: I do not. I'm not a booer.
1: I know. Just what would it sound like?
2: Oh, it would sound like boo.
1: Okay.
2: Boo.
1: Save them. Now you're scaring somebody with the second one. It's Halloween.
2: That could work.
1: All right.
2: It is.
1: We got to the bottom of it. In the meantime, how about a PFT?
5: He's only a king in his own mind.
2: The old king is dead. The new king is right here.
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2: Got three quickies for you, sort of like Matt's last honeymoon.
1: By the way, the fact that you had to say my last one is like, nothing else in that is wrong except the last one hurts.
2: Okay. Here's a couple of numbers for you out of the NFL. Two playoff teams had started 0-4 from last year, the Texans and the Chargers. Okay? That has not happened in the 32-team NFL before. So how about that? That's a pretty odd thing to have happen.
1: That was a hot quickie.
2: That is pretty good. Yep. Okay, here's another hot quickie for you, Matt.
1: Mm-hmm.
2: Four teams that finished either tied for last place or in last place are a collective 13-3.
1: Hmm.
2: The Browns, the Raiders, the Giants, and the Vikings.
1: Looking at the standings is kind of funny so far to see some of these teams at the top. I like it.
2: That has also never happened in the history of the 32-team NFL.
1: I know you don't care about people like Hawaii the way I do, but cities like ours, Cleveland, some others who have not had success, it's a nice little
2: loser.
1: It's a nice little
2: teams.
1: No, we don't call them losers.
2: No, the loser teams.
1: We're going to call them non-winners.
2: Okay, non-winner teams.
1: It's 2026. We have more feelings.
2: Any other feelings?
1: But don't you feel good for our cities? Like Cleveland's 3-1.
2: No, I'm excited for that. I am excited.
1: Atlanta's had two straight wins.
2: No, I'm excited for that. Okay. I remember when the Falcons were good.
1: All right.
2: Yes.
1: Continue.
2: And last one, and Matt, this is a great one because a lot of people like Chris Domino are very afraid that like the robots are going to take over the world.
1: Uh-huh.
2: Four different major networks came up with the same gimmick of saying having a human pick NFL games or college games against ChatGPT this year. And do you know, we're at October the 9th, and in not one of them is ChatGPT beating the human. So it just goes to show you, everyone's all worried about these robots.
1: The good news is Evil Chuck will make his picks of the week with us in about 15 minutes.
2: These robots are stupid. That's all I'm going to tell you, and I'm not afraid of you.
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1: That might have been some down the hall happening right
2: down
1: there.
2: Down the hall.
1: 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All right, coming up, you guys are going to hear Kirby's message to his team on the eve of the Dogs' big matchup with Alabama. Plus, you'll hear Bijan's message to the Falcons. It's a tricky one.
2: Listen, you said bees.
1: I am proof. Talking is hard. You'll hear Bijan's message to the Falcons and to the fans next.
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0: to your weekend. It's a huge football weekend on the horizon, and also with the weather on the way. Just a reminder from Atlanta's weather station. Y'all be careful out there. It's going to rain.
1: It's raining sideways.
2: Oh, Dalton's getting hit right now really bad.
0: Wet carpet everywhere. Kincaid and Chernoff till 6 o'clock, and then the Buck Belew Show with Steve West. 6 to 7 before we turn it over to high school football coming up this evening. Now, I did in the last couple of moments, because I'm a dutiful reporter, check the weather in Tuscaloosa, the latest tomorrow night. At kickoff, 20% chance of rain. 64 degrees. Winds look like somewhere in the 19-mile-an-hour range. So based on everything that we had heard days ago, this is the best possible scenario, that weather will not affect that game the way we thought it would when we were talking about moving the game and moving the day of the game and all the things around that. Now, the ticket prices have also not been greatly affected. Get-in price right now, I mean, you're touching the moon and the stars where you are up top in Bryant Denny. $160. Not a crazy price. But again, if you're scared of heights, be careful with those seats.
2: Oh my gosh.
0: At the top of the stadium. So again, not a ridiculous price, but also not a cheap. The prices downstairs are going for what you would think for a game of this magnitude, where Georgia is still a 1.5-point underdog in the game. And the reason that's notable, and JK had mentioned this earlier in the week, this is only the third time in the last 78 games going back to 2021 that Georgia's been an underdog of any kind. In 2024, they were 3.5-point dogs at Texas, and they dog-walked Texas and Austin. Then in 2021, they were a 3-point underdog against Clemson in Charlotte, won that game 10-3 on a pick six. Those are the only other two instances, and they won the game outright. Now, maybe I'm the square of all squares, but when
2: You're
0: I
2: pretty
0: saw...
2: square.
0: I am at times. And when I saw Georgia was a dog, I jumped on it, because Georgia was the favorite when this line opened. When it swung the other way, I took Georgia in the money line, and then here's the number. The total in the game went from 56.5 to 51.5 with the weather threat. It has not popped up since that I went total square. I went dogs money line and I went over, which I don't know. Maybe it'll end up being a 20-17 game, but I just keep telling myself these two teams are going to have their fill of offense and the winner is going to be in the high 30s.
2: I think you're safe. I think you're safe.
0: Can I cash it now?
2: Do you have a number in mind?
0: Number meaning?
2: Like for the game?
0: A final score?
2: Yeah.
0: Yeah, I think it's 38-34.
2: See, you go 38-34, I say 37-31.
0: Yeah, we're in the same range.
2: So now, in the same sort of range.
0: We're all on the same page that it'll be 2017. Because everybody's thinking this, that it'll be the other way, and these two teams will defensively do more than... Now, Georgia, we know, can be good. But there's a lot of questions about Alabama's defense against Georgia's offense in this game. Not that Alabama can't stop Georgia, but they haven't played anybody yet to really know against an efficient quarterback who's really... good, especially in these kind of spots like Gunnar Stockton with these weapons. There's a great chance that Alabama comes out and does slow Georgia now. We just haven't seen it yet.
2: Looking forward to it. It's going to be a great one tomorrow night. Now, the question is they're telling people, it's really interesting because I just got an alert. It just is telling people about, like, for Alabama, for the 40 counties in Alabama. And it's telling you what they're suggesting to you is stay off the roads until the entire storm passes.
0: Mm-hmm.
2: So they're saying that the best thing is because that way they can have emergency vehicles can be able to track. Be very careful because they don't want emergency vehicles and emergency personnel having to be dealing with anybody. So they're still having this game. So they're asking people to come over from Georgia to drive over during the heat of the storm and be on these roadways that they're telling the residents of Alabama to be off of.
0: I would tell you this, if I was a cheap shot artist like you are, I would tell the Alabama people, pick up your homes and get them on the road now. Well, you move before you would do that. I wouldn't do that.
2: Believe me, it was in the repertoire.
0: I know it. You had it fired up.
2: I had it for 5:42. I don't appreciate you getting ahead of the show sheet.
0: John's mobile home humor comes late in the show, so that wasn't going to happen.
2: Yeah, I mean, believe me.
0: So if you want to get out of the eye of the storm, you just drive away.
2: I mean, they could have made it.
0: We're not taking those cheap shots today. There's no double wide jokes. That's not happening.
2: Everybody at the Buc-ee's.
0: It's a shame.
2: At the Buc-ee's.
3: With no Hoyt to call him Gumps.
2: So it could have been
0: right.
2: Tough.
0: We have no Brian Hoyt here to yell Gumps this time around when Georgia's playing Alabama. All right, Kirby Smart was on the radio station this week, and it was a wonderful interview with the Locker Room. After our show, go listen at the 680 The Fan mobile app
2: really
0: or on the website.
2: Interview.
0: He talked about Gunnar Stockton and the areas of growth that he has seen from his quarterback.
3: I think he and Coach Bobo do a tremendous job of being on the same page together. They've been together a long time now. They understand each other. He plays the position from an extension of Mike and the offensive staff. He does a really good job of keeping us out of lost yardage plays, and he does a good job so far of not giving catastrophes and not turning the ball over. So he's really improved in that area. He was efficient in that area last year, but he's improved in that area, and that's made a bigger difference in our team.
0: That is such Kirby coach stuff right there.
2: Seriously.
0: Keeps us out of bad plays,
2: yes.
0: Avoids the catastrophic mistakes, which all those things are true. But in a game like this on the road where you're playing an offense that is second in the nation, Georgia leads the nation in scoring, Bama second. That those things are important. Don't get me wrong. Short field, defensive touchdowns. I get what he's saying. But at times when you do push the ball and you do take some shots and you do go for a big play, yeah, there's a chance the ball's going to get tipped or picked or somebody's going to make a play. And to me, I'm more than confident in Gunner making those type of those kind of chances and those kind of throws. Now, the numbers so far against mostly inferior opponents, but John, I won't ignore Oklahoma's good defense. Gunner so far this year has completed just under 76% of his passes, 13 touchdowns, one pick, 10.3 yards per attempt. So the numbers are eye-popping. They're not game manager efficiency things. They're really good.
2: Yeah, he is a – look – Again, you don't like the term game manager. I have no problem with it.
0: I think it's a poke. I think it's a poke at somebody. It's telling you that you can't win the game. You can manage and not make mistakes. Like, think about.
2: Think of it though is
0: what great quarterbacks ever been described as a game manager ever.
2: Well, what about a great quarterback? A championship quarterback?
0: Well, not championship, because Trent Dilfer won a championship. I'm saying...
2: No, I'm talking about because guys like Phil Simms was declared as that kind of guy. Troy Aikman was declared as that kind of guy.
0: Well, I don't think Troy Aikman was very good. I think Troy was carried by a lot of people around him. I don't want to get lost in the weeds on that. I'm just telling you, I think Gunner deserves more than to be thought of as a game manager. I agree with
2: him, but the thing is, he's not asked to do a lot of the things that the most dynamic quarterbacks are. He tends to make dynamic plays more when a play breaks down. Is that fair?
0: I think he is very good. I think he's gotten a lot better in chaos and off script. And I think when he does pull the ball down, he's been good running the football too. It doesn't look the same way that it looks for a lot of other quarterbacks. Kirby even had a joke about him getting caught on a big run he had earlier this year. But he's still capable of doing those things. Now, on the other side, Keelon Russell, he's second in the SEC in completion percentage behind Gunner. It's 71%. He's been outstanding. 11 touchdowns. He's only turned it over two times. He can also get out with his legs and make plays too, which there was a long time where dual threat quarterbacks gave Georgia. The one thing that messed with Georgia's defense was the quarterback who could extend to play with his legs, and Russell can do that. And at times tomorrow night, he's going to have to do that.
2: Don't you think that they have answered that bell, though?
0: They've gotten better at it, there's no doubt. I still think it's the one fly in the ointment of all the great things they do that the scrambling quarterback, which the scrambling quarterback gives a lot of teams trouble. But I think it's been the one thing that at one point, again, was a big sort of kryptonite for the Kirby defense. Here's one more from Kirby Smart with the locker room. Some keys to a Georgia victory tomorrow night.
3: You've got to win the line of scrimmage. Does that mean stopping the run? Sure. But if you win the line of scrimmage, you know, it puts them in obvious passing situations. You know, it always boils down to some one-on-ones and some 50-50 balls that somebody's going to win or lose, and that usually determines a lot of it, the situational football stuff you talked about.
0: Bama running the football against Georgia's defense is going to be one part of this. And the other side of it now, with Nate Frazier off the injury report, very big deal, but no Chauncey Bowens. That 1 and 1A had been very good together. It seems Dwight Phillips answers the call whenever they need him, and he can give you some breakaway. And then if they want to mix in, we'll see if there's a third opportunity for Bo Walker in this game. But the running game gets left off the things that we preview all the time because it's the quarterbacks, it's the big plays, and then you look up and you're like, oh, Nate Frazier had 14 carries and 132 yards or something that makes the difference in a game like this.
2: It's going to be a right now. It is the game that everybody wants to see, and it is the game that they had to move game day inside.
0: I saw that to the basketball arena. Yep.
2: So they're moving that inside too. So they wouldn't even they had the opportunity to keep game day home, which they've done before, but they decided this game was too important. So they're bringing game day into the path of a Category 3 hurricane.
0: It's going to be gone by then. We're fine. We're good. Nothing to see.
2: They're
0: here.
2: Like, yeah, this is no problem.
0: McAfee.
2: It's unbelievable.
0: McAfee will stop the hurricane.
2: It's just unbelievable.
0: With his superpowers and the gel in his hair. So they'll be inside the basketball arena, and you'll have a bunch of fans, signs, pomp and circum. How weird would it look to see game day in studio like it used to be? People don't remember, like in the early days of game day, of like Fowler and Corso and that group, it was inside the studio.
2: Which it was.
0: What makes that show so different is on campus.
2: It's being, but yeah. I just, again, would just question the real sense of bringing it to a Category 3 hurricane.
0: Okay, you got a category four, Pat McAfee. He'll stop it. We're fine.
2: Okay, we'll figure that out.
0: The numbers that are always going to jump off the page, because Kirby Smart and Georgia have been so dominant now for many years, that Kirby is 2-7 in his career against Bama.
2: That is that is truly incredible.
0: But he's 120-14 against everybody else.
2: That's incredible, too.
0: Yep. Saban had his way for a while. Kalen DeBoer's gotten into the act. Georgia coming off their win in the SEC title game by 3 touchdowns over the Tide. But Alabama's won 5 of 7, even around that loss last year in the SEC championship game. So we'll hear from Brooks Austin, who's going to be in Tuscaloosa, on some of the nuts and bolts of the game, both from the quarterbacks and the defense. It's fascinating on both sides, but we'll get to Brooks coming up here in about 20 minutes to give us thoughts. Now, Georgia Tech and Duke doesn't have the same kind of cachet tomorrow, but it's going to rain. The weather tomorrow in Atlanta for this game around the kickoff at 3:30 in a game you'll hear on this radio station and on our mobile app, up to 40-mile-an-hour winds, heavy rain,
2: lightning,
0: potential for isolated tornadoes. So bring your slickers, folks. Bring that umbrella.
2: And lightning, means 10 miles away, 8 miles away, I'm sorry, 8 miles away.
0: I would add this. If there was only a place that Georgia Tech and Duke could relocate the game on short notice, if there was a stadium available
2: close.
0: Well,
2: there isn't, because they have Atlanta United.
0: What time is that?
2: I don't know, but it's is.
4: 7:30, I think, is kickoff.
0: Oh, here's what I'm thinking. Georgia Tech and Duke, you move up to noon, you play at MBS.
2: Can they do it that fast?
0: We turn that field into a pitch. I don't know. I have no idea.
4: It'd be tough to get the paint.
0: Listen, I'm speaking that on my backside right now. You play at noon. You leave it on the football field. We'll have the pitch on the football field. Everybody's happy. You do doubleheader. You get Duke and Georgia Tech at noon. You get Atlanta United, the Five Stripes. They're at 7:30. Everybody's happy. I just solved your problem for you. And it's inside. Nobody's getting wet.
2: The amount of people. Just be careful if you're going down the roads tomorrow doing this.
0: That's very kind of you. You have a heart.
2: The 2-4 window is supposed to be terrible. Like, really bad. You know, Ella Dorsey's telling people stay indoors.
0: I saw the funniest are the comments on any of the weather people. I saw Ella, I saw Brad Nitz, I saw a few others.
2: Brad Nitz's daughter's getting married tomorrow, by the way.
0: I did see that.
2: Oh my gosh.
0: Mazel. I did see, though, the comments are like, fear mongers, what are you people doing? Like, one after another.
2: What,
0: like,
2: are you, an idiot?
0: They're going after the weather people. You guys are making too much of this. It's like, are we arguing over every damn thing on social media now that the weather forecast has got you pushing back?
2: Yeah, because they just are so excited to go see a football game that they just don't want. We're going to ignore what we see on the radar. It's not really coming.
0: I do have good news for you.
2: Oh, good.
0: And good news if you're going to Falcons Ravens on Sunday night.
2: What?
0: The roof is going to be open. So it's going to be 68 degrees.
2: Oh.
0: Going to be nice and comfy.
2: Oh.
0: It's going to feel like fall.
2: Domino's wearing red.
5: I enjoy 69.
0: 68, Domino. 68. Domino is going to the game. He told me as a fan, and he was hesitant to put on the red, which makes no sense. It's a red out.
2: Because he just wants to be contrary.
0: Well, it's a red out. Here's the thing. The Falcons are wearing the red jerseys, the black britches. It's a red out. They're going to be, their kit is going to look fire on Sunday night. So if you're going to go to the game, wear the red. That's the kit they're wearing on Sunday night.
2: Yeah, they're not European. They're wearing uniforms. And it is going to be red. And Chris Domino is actually thinking he might get out the black jeans.
0: Domino looks good in the red, too.
2: He might get the black jeans out for this. So it could be a real big, like, you know, date night situation.
0: Well, he's going with a dude, so. I mean, which is fine in 2026. But
2: we talked. Remember, he said he's open to more things. He said it earlier today.
0: The Falcons are a 3.5-point favorite in the game. Now, this line, when we thought Lamar was going to play, when it opened initially last Sunday night, Baltimore was a 3.5-point favorite. So we saw a 7-point swing. Now it's settled down to 3 at the Caesars Sportsbook. And it's going to be Snoop Huntley. And yes, I'll call him Snoop. That's his nickname. He is going to be the starter for Baltimore on Sunday. This is a very hot ticket still. I just checked again the secondary markets. Get-in prices are still up above $165.
2: It's great.
0: In the upper corners.
2: That's great to see.
0: Yeah, the juggernaut Atlanta Falcon offense that people are excited to see. Not since Kyle Shanahan have we seen a team score 80 points in 2 weeks. So it's got people all excited, now, which I'm happy about.
2: Some people may have just wanted to escape Baltimore for the weekend. So they could be here for that. So you could have some of that.
0: I'm going to say this. I want you to be prepared on Monday. That if the Falcons go north of 30 on Sunday night, they put up a 30 burger again. We are officially introducing Reese's Pieces.
2: Okay, Reese's Pieces.
0: Tommy Reese, the OC, and his offense will be officially the Reese's Pieces. If they go, now if they score 28, we're not doing it.
2: You remember the jingle?
0: Give it to me.
2: You imagine your surprise when you realize Reese's peanut butter flavor inside. That was the jingle.
0: All right. Well, that was the jingle when they got introduced.
6: Let me just make it clear. I appreciate you waiting for them to perform before, like, the Zach attack was made up and the Lakefront defense. give Tommy Reese and the boys a chance before you give them a nickname.
7: Are you not proud of me, DT? I did.
6: Hey, thank you.
7: I held off.
2: By the way, Reese's Pieces will be R-E-E-S with a apostrophe.
0: Here's what I would say, and Derek, you're right to point out my maturity and growth, that before Zach Robinson's offense had done anything, they were the Zach attack, which was a mistake on my part. Before James Lake had ever coached a down on defense, I introduced the Lakefront defense. James. It was a bad job, right? That was bad. So what you're seeing out of Matt is growth and maturity that I waited, and I'm still going to wait one more a week before the Reese's Pieces become real.
2: Right. Matt has fixed his premature ejaculation. Because he used to do that with his ejaculation. He would have these ideas in his head, these great ideas. He wanted to get there first, but he's already put it out there. Nobody can steal this.
0: Well, I'm not the first of the party. Yeah, social media's had Reese's Pieces, but on the radio,
2: we've had it.
0: Okay.
2: We got it.
0: Feel good about it. All right, couple of things, some numbers in this game to talk about. The Falcon offense is number 10 in the league, which is legitimately hilarious considering the first 2 weeks they couldn't score a point. But that's what's happened over the last two. They've just been outstanding.
2: Amazing.
0: The defense is ranked number 10, which I want to talk about the defense in a second, but let me give you a couple of offensive numbers just to back up how good the offense has been. The Falcons right now, this is over the last couple of weeks, they're number one in points scored, first in EPA per play, first in success rate, first in EPA per rush, first in rush success, first in yards per attempt, first in yards per catch, first in rushing yards after contact. The 40 points a game in the last 2 weeks, first in the NFL, 7.5 yards a play, first in the league, 10 red zone drives, second, and 11 plays of 20 yards or more. But the best number is this one, and I hope you're sitting down.
2: I am sitting.
0: In the last 2 weeks, Drake London and Bijan Robinson have recorded more scrimmage yards than the Broncos, Bucks, Colts, Commanders, Dolphins, Eagles, Giants, Jets, Packers, Texans, Titans, Vikings. Hell yeah.
2: Shut the front door.
0: I mean, are you kidding me? That's some Kyle Shanahan level stuff going on.
2: That is. Too small sample size.
0: It's a small sample.
2: But I absolutely am. I'm here for it. I'm here for it.
0: Do you know how excited I've been to watch my team look like they know what they're doing for 2 weeks?
2: They look
0: so long.
2: They look like they know what they're doing. And what we're going to have, though, Matt, is this has been like quarterly tests coming up. And then what you're going to have in the next couple weeks is you're going to have a final exam. Because you're going to hit the Bears and the 49ers.
0: I'm here for it,
2: and
0: too.
2: And then you're really going to see. These are like good the warm-up games. Mm-hmm. And then we're going to see Bears 49ers, see how this offense looks. And if this offense does great against the Ravens defense is good, not great. And you go out there and do that against them, you'll be ready for Bears and 49ers.
0: A couple of defensive numbers. The Falcons lead the league in havoc rate, which is the most percentage of plays that a defense either gets a pressure, a tackle for loss, a forced fumble, a pick, a pass breakup. They lead the NFL at 46% ahead of the Vikings, Seahawks, Browns, and Bengals. They're third in pass rush win rate. I mean, this is just the numbers. They just keep going. All right, we'll get to our picks of the week coming up after our better idea.
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0: John made a very bold proclamation. The timing, too, just to ruffle the fan of the Braves. He said Alex Anthopoulos might be his favorite Canadian.
2: Yes.
0: So we asked you, who's your favorite Canadian? And you've been sending your answers to the Harris Cherokee Casino's Twitter feed. Stu said, greatest comedian of all time, Jim Carrey.
2: Really?
0: Rob did back up your
2: greatest
0: pointer.
2: Of all time?
0: Alex Anthopoulos. Brad said Elijah Cuthbert. I didn't know she was Canadian.
2: I didn't know that either.
0: I just learned. Fat Casey said Marty McFly, a.k.a. Michael J. Fox. I should have had that one, too. That's a great call.
2: That's good.
0: David said his favorite Canadians, Martin Short. Ryan Reynolds. What about some really talented Canadians?
2: Ryan Reynolds. Mm. Down the hall.
0: Kevin said Mike Myers. John added Michael Soroka. Oh, Dudley Do-Right's got many a mention. Rob said the whole band in Nickelback.
2: Nickelback?
0: Protege mentioned John Candy. Matt mentioned Dagmar Midcap's Canadian. Is that true?
2: Really?
0: Learning so much today. And then the Rockfather said there's no such thing as a favorite Canadian. Why?
2: Who said down the hall.
0: Said there's not.
2: Yeah, it's down the hall.
0: And then Jack said Canadian missed. So you guys will keep your answers coming to the Harris Cherokee Casino's Twitter feed.
8: It's time for Picks of the Week.
0: right, so the way this works is we make our picks. Chuck Oliver, who quit on everything except his own dinner and making picks, makes his. And then evil Chuck Oliver also makes picks. Do we have an update on the records right now, DT? Is that handy for you, available?
2: Yes. I think they're handy.
0: If we don't have them, that's fine, too.
2: It's all right. I'm 4-6.
6: We're efforting.
0: I got them. All right, what do you have? Give me
4: all right, so right now we got Chuck at 6-4.
0: Okay.
4: Matt's at 5-5. Kincaid's 4-6. Evil Chuck is also 4-6.
0: All right, let me mention, like Ronald Acuna, I feel like post-game I've let down everybody with being a 500 picker at this point. I have to do better. I haven't come through in big spots, but this is the week where I get off the schneid. So my two picks quickly, I've already told you I'm taking Georgia-Bama over the 51.5. That line, or that total, dropped 5 points. It just feels too good to take, or not take, Yeah, so I'll take the over in the 51.5. And give me Texas -7 and a hook against Oklahoma, who has major trouble scoring.
2: Well, that's good. I've scrubbed my social media.
0: Good, smart.
2: Like Ronald Acuna Jr.
0: I like it.
2: After the 4-6 start.
0: Okay.
2: I'm going to give you the Patriots and the Raiders. The Raiders have been off to a great start. I'll take the Patriots at home -3.5. And I will also take your Atlanta Falcons.
0: Oh, God. Kiss
2: minus
0: the desk
2: the 3.5
0: L.
2: Versus the Ravens on Sunday night. They win by 7.
0: Like where your mind's at.
2: Win by 7.
0: Let's get Chuck Oliver in here to offer, I'm sure, really critically important games for his picks of the week.
7: King back off another dominant week. Here with another 2-0, because that's what I do.
0: Uh-huh.
7: If you want this to be a grind, uh-huh, if you want to sweat out a half-point hook on a Saturday morning, John and Matt are your guys.
0: Make the pick.
7: If you're serious about posting undefeated college football Saturdays, the King is your follow.
0: We should edit these
7: I'm
0: better.
7: Currently hitting 74% of my
0: five-star
7: max unit locks. The two I have for this weekend, I give to you free.
0: Go
7: because if
0: it.
7: You've been taking John and Matt's picks,
0: okay,
7: you need winners. Those winners this weekend, UMass hosting Miami of Ohio, take the Minutemen at home plus the 2.5. Coastal Carolina is a 4-point dog to Marshall. Lay those points at the Joan. Easy cover for the herd. John and Matt, they're guessers. I'm an executioner. I don't watch the games. I dictate the payroll. 2-0 with me this weekend.
2: He is an executioner because you'd have to have a death wish to watch either one of those lousy football games.
0: That was like a CFT of picks.
2: That's terrible.
0: Just kept going. All right, so to counter Chuck's picks, how about Evil Chuck?
7: Evil King back, I'm off. Another dominant week. Here I am with your I am, because that's what this is, what that dumbass Chuck Oliver wants to do. E, who gives a fuck about his super max locks and what I am have for you? So if the super duper max locks of the week, here are the stupid fucking picks of the week. For some reason, I'm picking Miami of Ohio minus the 2.5. I'm over some other irrelevant team. My other idiotic pick is the AM Marshall Herd minus the 4.5, various Coastal Carolina. We will be right back with more sports talk conversation.
2: Wow.
0: Thank you, Evil Chuck.
2: One of his best teases.
0: Did I get that second one right? Is the AM Marshall Thundering Herd? Was that what he said? Is the AM?
2: AM.
0: Okay. Just want to make sure. All right. So
2: he's once again fading Chuck Oliver's.
0: It seems to be a thing he's doing weekly. So you got Chuck's picks. You got Evil Chuck's. And you heard through the 3 minute soliloquy he gave you about our picks as well. So we'll update those.
2: We're just so much quicker than Chuck's part of this.
0: Listen, brevity is an important part of this business. There's no doubt. All right, coming up, the Falcons better have watched Thursday Night Football.
2: Mm-hmm.
0: Or else it could bite them. We'll talk about what it is next.
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7: Well, we got some NFL injuries to update you on. Good afternoon. I'm David Hubbard. First off, the Falcons with that night game hosting Baltimore on Sunday at the Benz will not see Lamar Jackson. He's been ruled out today with that bad ankle, so it will be Tyler Huntley under center for Baltimore. Other NFL news, and Saquon Barkley and Devontae Smith among the Eagles ruled out for their London game versus the Jaguars, and the Bears will be without Kyle Monongai when they face the Packers on Sunday. Sad news in football is Mike Ditka has passed away. The Hall of Famer was 86. College football likely to be affected by the weather. Georgia Tech hosting Duke on Saturday at 3:30. Georgia and Alabama kicking off at 7:30 Eastern time in Alabama. And there's baseball finishing up tomorrow night. The White Sox and Guardians playing their winner-take-all Game 5 in Cleveland. We're your home of Georgia Tech and the Braves. 680, the Fan.
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0: Thanks for making Kincaid and Chernoff your afternoon delight each and every day as we're with you 2 to 6 on the Fan mobile app, and that's 680 The Fan YouTube channel, The Buck Belue Show with Steve West. The condensed edition, 6 to 7, happens tonight, and then it's high school football. Everybody be careful out there for the weekend's activities, making your way around town. Now, Georgia and Alabama will go tomorrow night. So our man on the spot is Brooks Austin, who will be there for the action. He'll join us in a couple of minutes. We'll talk to him about the explosive nature of both teams. And he picks one name on Georgia's defense that he wants to see kind of take that next step. And maybe we see it tomorrow night. So we'll talk to Brooks about that coming up in just a couple of moments. But Kincaid tells me he hopes the Falcons on their Thursday night had their feet kicked up watching that dreadful Tampa Bay-Dallas game.
2: Yeah, did you watch Jalon Daniels?
0: I did.
2: Did you?
0: Did you? That's he Jalon or is he Jalen?
2: Jalon.
0: Oh.
2: Jalon.
0: I remember in Kansas he was Jalen.
2: No, it's Jalon.
0: Wow.
2: Now they're doing the Jalon thing. Well, the Cowboys thought they had a wounded team with a backup quarterback coming in for a primetime game. They paid a price. Falcons, you've done so much goodwill the last 2 weeks. Just so many good things. Don't let Tyler Huntley
0: Snoop
2: come in here and beat you. Don't let a backup quarterback come in here and in any way let your guard down, because that could stunt the momentum that you've created. And all you have to do is look at the fact, and this is a good one, and one of our listeners, Andrew, I appreciate Andrew sending this along. The secondary market tickets for the next three home games, Matt, have gone up more than 70%.
0: I believe it.
2: In the past 5 days.
0: Yeah, Falcon fans have been begging for any reason to want to be there, and they've gotten.
2: So this is their reason.
0: They've gotten two straight games. And to your point, though, God, the edge would be taken off in a bad way. If we come in here Monday, they've lost a 24-21 game.
2: To a Ravens team that has a backup quarterback. Don't do it the Cowboys.
0: Well, no Lamar, no Trey Hendrickson.
2: Come on.
0: They've got some other injuries as well. But I'll also add to this, it's the momentum of it. It's not just their injuries. It's
2: keep it going. Keep it going.
0: And the way you've played offensively and defensively the last 2 weeks, it's a home game. It's your first chance in front of the home folks since poor Cooper Rush played that game against Carolina. That how great would it be to show out, not just on national TV, but in front of the home folks, you put up 34, you win the game by a touchdown or 10 points, whatever it is, and you keep that good feeling going with the Bears coming to town. The momentum would be part of it, but it would also be like a belief that the fan around here hasn't had in a very long time.
2: And it sets you up, too, for the next two home games coming your way. The people start to go, okay, I'm believing, I'm seeing this team. And with the Panthers off, you move into a half-game lead in first place. But so there you go.
0: But to add this of it, right? Yeah, the Ravens can come in here and win. Nobody would be naive to think it couldn't happen. You just mentioned there's no reason for Tampa to win that game last night and to control most of it until the very end. That's the NFL, and it's built on that the Ravens are good defensively. Snoop Huntley's played a lot of games. It wouldn't shock anybody to see Derrick Henry have a Derrick Henry night. But it would take the edge off everything the Falcons have done over the last couple of weeks. There's no doubt about that.
2: Yeah, you don't want to have that negativity. Don't come your way. Take care of business, because last night, it just shows you. Now, the Cowboys are known for being a bunch of choking dogs. Don't follow them.
0: The Podcast Park is not about choking dogs. 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Stay locked in to Atlanta Braves Central throughout the offseason with Baron Domino for all the moves that are happening through the winter. Bucks Beat is back with the latest on the dogs. 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You can hear the entire Brooks Austin interview, and Brooks, I think, is as good as you will find when it comes to film study and breaking down all things Georgia, SEC, college football. He joins us every Friday, but we give you a little taste of it. So we wanted to let you guys know about Brooks's thoughts. He'll be in Tuscaloosa, by the way, tomorrow night on Georgia and Alabama. I asked him about the explosive nature of both teams, and depending on how the weather plays on tomorrow night's game, he thought you could see that maybe held in check, but he brought up one member of the Georgia offense to keep an eye on.
1: On our winds on average with potentially 30 mile an hour gusts like they're saying we will, I don't know if any of these teams are going to be seeking out driving the ball down the field and being explosive. So explosivity comes down to the run game at that point. And that's all about, hey, do we get the right guys blocked that can running backs make free defenders miss? And with Nate Frazier getting back, I know Chauncey's out, but Nate's the explosive back in this group, as is Dwight Phillips. So I would put the explosivity onus on the running back room, actually, in this game if the win holds up.
0: So what he said there about Nate Frazier, who is not on the injury report, Chauncey Bowens is out of the game, which means maybe there's a little heavier workload for Frazier mixed in with some Dwight Phillips, and we'll see if Bo Walker gets into that. The Nate issue for a minute a year ago was the ball control, right? He would fumble the ball. Yes. Once he got that under control, though, you did see what Brooks just talked about. For instance, I'll just pick out some games. Mississippi State, he had 12 carries, 181 yards. He had a big explosive 59-yarder. Against Alabama, he didn't get a ton of touches. It was 4 for 30, but he had a 24-yard run in that game. Against Georgia Tech, he had a 32-yard run and a 108-yard performance there. He's got that explosive in him, and holding onto the football matters. Yeah. And without Bowens tomorrow night again, you might have to lean on him a little bit more.
2: Oh, I thought you were playing something.
0: No, we're going to play something in a moment.
2: Oh, okay.
0: What we want to talk about now is the Georgia defense.
2: Yes.
0: Which will have its hands full against this Bama offense tomorrow. Brooks talked about the defense as a whole, but he brought up one name specifically to keep an eye on against Bama.
1: Unlocking Chris Cole from an ability to rush standpoint and to even drop him and have the athleticism to run Keelan Russell down if he happens to squeak out of the pocket and start to scramble. I think all of those kind of play into the favor of Georgia's defense. I think both of these defenses are the two units that aren't being talked about enough going into this matchup, considering I think they're much, much better than they were on both of those units than the last two times these two teams have played.
2: Okay, I wasn't putting him on the spot.
0: Mm-hmm.
2: He thinks Georgia's winning tomorrow. He thinks Georgia's winning tomorrow. If you just listen to that interview, and you can listen to it at 6athefan.com, use the app, go listen to it in its entirety.
0: The Fan.
2: He's listening. He is listening. He is absolutely believing that the Dogs are winning tomorrow.
0: I think I told you, I think it's a coin flip game.

0: this game is going to be played in the high 30s.
1: Just do what you've done so far. But the one thing is they can't have what happened against Vanderbilt in the first half. That Vanderbilt game in the first half, it looked like they were trying to sort of, it was almost like a shadow boxing type of thing. They I don't think they were bringing the game defensively to Vanderbilt. It was almost as if they were being more passive than I see the Georgia defense at times.
0: Yeah, I don't know if that was a look ahead to Bama or sloppy or all the things, or give Vandy credit because they made some plays. But
1: no, absolutely.
0: You saw in the second half, they pitched the shutout. I think they held Vandy to 59 yards.
1: It was
0: yards.
1: Incredible. The second half was spectacular.
0: So you saw a refocused group in that second half, which we'll see what it's going to look like tomorrow night. All right, coming up, I'm going to put old Kincaid on the spot. I'm going to question you.
1: Uh-oh.
0: A lot of questions will be answered to finish up a Friday next.
2: This Saturday, the Jackets are back on the flats as they get a big ACC showdown with the Duke Blue Devils. 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
5: 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Ultimate significance is found in a relationship with God that lasts forever. 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
1: We're praying for everybody in the path of the storm, but Matt, I think we didn't plan this properly. 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What were we thinking? This would have been a perfect day to be there.
0: Now, we will be there coming up in the next few days, but yes, if you want to hop in the car now to get out of the path of the storm.
1: Get moving now.
0: You want to hop into your car and head to Harris Cherokee Valley River in Murphy. 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You're doing some of the postseason baseball. 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
14: Another primetime appearance of the Falcons. Good afternoon. I'm David Hubbard. Falcons and Ravens this Sunday night at the Benz. Atlanta 2-2, Baltimore 3-1 coming in. And big injury news today. Lamar Jackson missed practice today. And with that bad ankle, he has now been ruled out for Sunday night's game. So Tyler Huntley will be under center. Jake Matthews back at practice today for the Falcons. Sad news in football is Hall of Famer Mike Ditka has passed away. He was 86 years old. College football this weekend and some bad weather on the way. could affect Georgia Tech and Duke this Saturday. 3:30 kickoff at Bobby Dodd tomorrow. Also, Georgia on the road, that huge SEC showdown versus Alabama. That game set to kick off at 7:30. We are your home of Georgia Tech and the Braves. 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
1: Your Friday is going swimmingly and you stay safe this weekend with the storms rolling in. Kincaid and Chernoff off until 6. 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
2: Okay.
1: That has not been done in Atlanta radio before. I always like being innovative, different.
2: So a segment like no one's ever tried.
1: Something nobody has ever done before, so stay with me.
2: Rapid.
3: Wow.
2: Fire.
1: No, somebody else has done that. This is,
2: yeah, we've tried that.
1: This is called three pitches.
2: Three pitches?
1: Where I have you swing away at some pitches.
2: Oh, but I like this. This is great.
1: But I have a lot more pitches because I haven't thrown in a few days.
2: Okay, good.
1: All right,
2: good.
1: So you're just going to answer these quickly.
2: Okay.
1: Best female athlete you've ever seen live? You don't like female sports. It's going to be tough.
2: No.
1: You're failing.
2: Ali's daughter.
1: Smash burger or traditional burger?
2: Traditional burger.
1: I love a good smash burger. Oh, if it's done well.
2: I do too, but I like a traditional
1: burger. Favorite place to watch a game that you care deeply about?
2: Oh, wow.
1: You going out, you staying home, you going to a friend's, you going to the stadium?
2: Going to the stadium, I'd go to the Link.
1: Okay. Accent from a man or a woman that turns you on?
2: Oh, wow. British. Woman.
1: Is there anybody specific? Is it Helen Mirren? Does she turn you on with her accent?
2: You'd have to check out Emma Sams.
1: Okay.
2: Or Finola Hughes.
1: The frozen food item from your teens or 20s that you loved.
2: It's going to be terrible. Elio's Pizza.
1: It's always a pizza for somebody, like a Totino's.
2: Elio's Pizza, because it was cheap, and it came in a box, and there was like 9 slices.
1: Remember that awful Stouffer's frozen pizza? It was like eating cardboard.
2: Oh, it was terrible.
1: Horrible. Would you bet $1,000 the Falcons beat a Lamarless Ravens team on Sunday night?
2: I would.
1: Again, these questions have never been asked anywhere. These are
2: This is never. It's like, and you're asking them like in a rapid fire kind of way.
1: It's coming straight from me. Who will have the moment tonight? Your team or the other team?
2: Tonight?
1: Who will have the moment tonight?
2: It's gonna be my team.
1: All right, your team. What team is that?
2: My team.
1: How happy with the shape you're in? Scale 1 to 10.
2: 7.
4: And it burns.
2: Okay. 7.
1: How many games will the Falcons end up winning this year?
2: Well, I predicted 4 before the season.
1: I don't think that's going to hold up.
2: Might not hold up, but so how about I go 7?
1: Okay. I got to be honest, the way they're scoring points, they're never losing again. Like, this offense right now is a juggernaut. If they don't go 15-2, something has gone horribly wrong.
2: See, there it is.
1: When you average 40 a game, who's going to beat you? Nobody.
2: That's when you'll be in trouble.
1: Who's got it better than us? Nobody.
2: That's a really neat segment. We should try that again. It's a really interesting thing.
1: I just created it.
2: That's really good.
1: Nobody's ever done that. Those questions just came out of my gray matter.
2: I like it.
1: All right, we got to go. Thanks to David Holloway. Good work, my
2: friend. Thanks, Hal.
1: Thanks to Derek Thomas.
2: Thanks,
1: excellent
2: DT.
1: Job. Thanks to David Hubbard as well. And thanks to you guys. Oh, you know what? Let's finish up with a giveaway. We've never done this before. You know, Alabama's coming to town.
2: Yes.
1: And we've got tickets, not for you to go see Alabama, Georgia, but to see Alabama in concert. And you can be a caller 8 right now, and you'll have a chance to win your way to enjoy Alabama. They're coming to Gas South Arena in Duluth on October 15th. You can join Alabama and the Marshall Tucker Band. 2 legendary acts, 1 big night. 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
15: From Mr. C's Bar and Grill, Howell Mill Road, the Collier Hills neighborhood area. It's the Buck Ballew Show with Steve West here on The Fan, Atlanta Sports Station. We're in the middle of happy hour right now, Westy, at Mr. C's.
16: Absolutely loving it. Greatly live environment here. The wooden floors, the video poker, the pool table, the brick interior. This bar's been here for a long time. Here's some old football helmets.
15: Well, they've updated.
16: Old football helmet. I think that's John Hadle up there, number 21, San Diego Chargers.
15: Yeah, your neighborhood bar and grill opens 7 days a week here. 1983, Howell Mill Road. And a special edition Buck Ballew Show with Steve West tonight. We're going 6 to 7, Westy. We've got a hurricane weather impacting high school football. Some of the schools have moved up the game time tonight. And so we're going to get out at 7 o'clock and turn it over to Mooneyham and Conkle. We've got Friday night football on 680 The Fan. Carrollton taking on Douglas County and Douglasville. And we will join that game in progress, which is a great thing because now we get to do an hour on the air, Westy.
16: Yeah, a lot's happened since the last time we worked together. No offense, but I hoped that we would not be doing this show right now. I hope we'd be talking about Game 5 of the National League Division Series in Los Angeles, but unfortunately we are not. This is a good consolation prize, though, being here at Mr. C.
15: All right, let's see what's popping. Well, we've got the hurricane closing in on, expected to hit between Tuscaloosa or somewhere between Pensacola and Destin sometime coming up Saturday morning. And so Georgia-Alabama game's going to be impacted by that. Expected to hit Tuscaloosa tomorrow morning, Westy. Somewhere 2 to 4 inches of rain, 40 to 60 mile an hour winds. The core of the storm will be passed through Tuscaloosa by the evening. Still rain, about 40% chance of rain around kickoff tomorrow night in Tuscaloosa. A little bit of a bummer. They're asking the fans to go ahead and head on to the game, Westy. So a little bit of controversy surrounding the fact that the SEC, ABC, ESPN, we're just going to go forward with the game regardless of the storm coming in.
16: Well, folks are taking this pretty seriously down on the Gulf Coast. In fact, I got word from my friends at the Florabama Lounge down there on the state line, Perdido Key, that they have closed and they're not going to reopen until conditions are safe. When the Florabama Lounge is closing, Buck, well, they're taking it pretty seriously, especially with Georgia and Alabama playing. But thoughts and prayers to everyone down there on the coast. Hey, look, this is something that we deal with on a semi-regular basis in the southeastern United States during the football season. It's been quite kind of a quiet hurricane season thus far. But if you remember back with Hurricane Ian in 22, Hurricane Irma, Florence back in 2018, and, of course, Hurricane Rita, which affected that Tennessee-LSU football game back in 2005. Buck had to be played on a Monday night.
15: Yeah, landfall tonight sometime between Pensacola, Destin, and Panama City. The Florida Panhandle will be hit hard. High tide times out with when the storm is hitting, which makes it worse. The storm surge, 5 to 7 feet, they're approximating. Winds of around 100 miles an hour. 4 to 8 inches of rain. So that's what everybody's talking about, man. I'm looking at Twitter right now. Let's see. Grandpa Pappy says ticket holders are grown-ups. It's up to them to decide whether to go to Tuscaloosa, not the SEC or ABC. Shane Turner saying people still allowed to make their own life decisions. Go figure. So we'll hope for the best is what we'll do. If you're looking for college football tonight, Westy, we get FSU and Louisville, 7:30 kickoff on ESPN. Louisville, a big disappointment. Gosh, I saw them in the opening game and thought, okay, this is a contender here, Louisville, but they're sitting there 2-3 taking on Florida State tonight at 7:30. And then I know your eyes on undefeated number 8 BYU taking on Iowa State at 10:15 on ESPN. If you're looking for your college football fix, you get to see one of the top 10 teams in college football, BYU, knock heads tonight.
16: Yeah, lots of weeknight football these days. Watched South Florida and UTSA last night. Wednesday night, I watched Kennesaw State and Jacksonville State. Fantastic game that came right down to the end. Our old friend coaching the Jacksonville State, Charles Kelly, as they get the one-point win in a rematch of last year's Conference USA Championship game. So, yeah, football during a week is a fixture here, and of course Florida State coming off that trouncing of Virginia by maybe buying Mike Norvell another week's good graces down there in Tallahassee.
15: Looking for Major League Baseball postseason, you won't find it tonight. Tomorrow night, 8 o'clock, White Sox and Guardians, and the American League will have a game 5. And then we get the NLCS game 1 on Sunday night. Looking forward to this, Westy. Sunday night, do I watch the Falcons and Ravens, or do I watch the Dodgers and Brewers, because Scooble and the Miz going to be matched up in Milwaukee in game 1. That should be a fun thing to see. See the Miz throw it 100-plus, man. So that's what's popping as we come on the air. Again, live from Mr. C's Barn Grill, man, Howell Mill Road. You're the Collier Hills neighborhood area. Westy, I need to get to the big take. You don't mind, do you?
16: That's what it says on the show.
15: Then we'll talk a little Georgia football. 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
15: Listen closely. I'm officially declaring a moratorium, Westy, on Braves talk. And let me tell you why. Am I a frustrated Braves fan, feeling a little let down? Well, yeah. It's not too bad, though, actually. Do I want to see the Braves make some moves during the offseason? The answer to that is yes. Shake up the roster? Absolutely. I'm all for it. But I'm not going to sit here and talk about trading Acuna and Riley and signing big-time free agent starting pitchers. No, not this time. Let me tell you why. Because the strike is looming. Off-season moves, trades, and free agent signings are frozen. When we reach December the 1st, put on hold. So next season will most likely be delayed or canceled. Collective bargaining agreement contract expires on December the 1st. The owners are demanding a hard salary cap with a floor. Players union is totally against that hard cap thing, so Westy, it just seems useless to sit here and talk about moves Anthopoulos should make when there's probably not going to be baseball in 2027. There's your big take.
16: That's going to make for a lot of Buck Belue shows in 2027.
15: Yeah, we'll be rested and ready, brother. I'm telling you.
16: Maybe Steve West will be the big signing.
15: Yeah, man, that's, you know, I am a little bit disappointed, but gosh, you know, I went back and looked at the preseason expectations in Major League Baseball, and we actually sort of exceeded the expectations on the Braves with what they were able to do. I mean, we lost a tight series to the two-time defending champs. Nothing to be embarrassed about. We did win a series to advance to get the Dodgers. And if you look at the preseason rankings, I think we're like eighth, coming in, something along those lines. So we maybe went a little further than we were supposed to. But it seems foolish to talk about trading people and signing people, releasing people, when we're probably not going to have the game played next year.
16: I like your thinking about summing up this season for the Braves. I made a list of the teams that lost at least 85 games in 2025, and there were 10 of them. Tampa Bay, Baltimore, Minnesota, Chicago White Sox, the Athletics, the Angels, Atlanta, the Nationals, Pittsburgh, and Colorado. Of those 10 teams that lost at least 85 games, three of them qualified for the postseason: the Atlanta Braves, the Tampa Bay Rays, and the Chicago White Sox. Two of those teams are still playing. One of them has moved on to the AL Championship Series in Tampa Bay. Chicago will find out whether or not they advance to the ALCS tomorrow when they play the deciding game against Cleveland. 10 teams lost 85 games. Three made the playoffs. Two are still alive. The Atlanta Braves, I think, have nothing to apologize for the 2026 season. Nothing at all.
15: All right. For at least the remainder of this show, we're putting the freeze on the Braves talk, because we got so much football to get to, man, both in college football and in the NFL. Falcons taking on the Ravens on Sunday night here in downtown Atlanta. It's going to be awesome. Falcons are sort of the one of the teams out there, the sort of the talk of the league right now with what Bijan Robinson is up to. We'll jump into it. Plus, we're going to break down Georgia and Alabama and the Red River rivalry, I believe they're calling it now, out in Dallas. As we get Texas, number one Texas, taking on Oklahoma tomorrow on the scene, too. So a lot to get to. Glad you're with us. Again, if you're wondering, you hear the background. We're in the middle of the party here, live from Mr. C's Bar and Grill. Yingling, I'm told, is putting on a little happy hour going on right now. Howell Mill Road. Stop by and see us. You got the Buck Belue Show with Steve West here on The Fan, 680 and 93.7.
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24: AOC or John Ossoff? 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
1: It's Senator Ossoff. 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Hard to believe, but Senator Ossoff spends more powdering his nose than your family spends on 4 months of groceries. No wonder Ossoff thought Georgians could afford his $2,000 tax increase. Behind the Ossoff makeup is a lot of taxes. Senator Ossoff voted to gut the child tax credit. He voted to tax overtime and tips. He even voted for higher taxes on Social Security recipients earning under $75,000. A $2,000 tax increase? No wonder Ossoff doesn't care about you. 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That pretty boy has an ugly record. SLF PAC paid for and is responsible for the content of this advertising, not authorized by any candidate or candidate's committee. www.slfpac.org.
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7: 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The Jackets are looking to get their first ACC win tomorrow against Duke. It could be an uphill battle, as the 2025 ACC champion Blue Devils are undefeated so far this year. The Jackets just 1-3. Kickoff at 3:30. You can listen to it here on The Fan. 2-2 Falcons face off against the 3-1 Ravens Sunday night in primetime, but the Ravens will be without their primetime player. Lamar Jackson is a no-go for Sunday, as the Benz is open with their roof. Stay tuned for high school football coming up, but keep it locked here with Buck and Westy right here on The Fan.
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15: Live at Mr. C's Bar and Grill, Howell Mill Road. You got the Buck Belue Show with Steve West. We're doing an hour show tonight, 6 to 7. And we will turn it over to the guys on Friday Night Football on 680 The Fan. Carrollton and Douglas County in Douglasville. Mooneyham and Conkle will follow us, which gives us a little bit of time to dive into the college football scene. And at the top of the list in this part of the world, you know what the deal is. It's Georgia and Alabama. Let me say that again. It's Georgia and Alabama, as Coach O used to say, Westy.
16: Much like Duke and Carolina in basketball, Georgia and Alabama never disappoints. These games have been fantastic. Now, while it hasn't gone Georgia's way for the most part, 3-10 in the last 13, 2 out of 3 since Kalen DeBoer took over, Georgia did get over on Alabama in the SEC championship game.
15: Heck, oh, I love that one.
16: Heck, North Carolina's 5-8 in the last 13 against Duke, so it's not always going to be 50-50, but when you talk about quality football games, dramatic plays, big plays, right down to the wire, it doesn't get any better than Georgia and Alabama.
15: A little strange from where I'm sitting that the last win for Georgia in Tuscaloosa, Matthew Stafford was a young football player at Georgia, 2007. Stafford hits a touchdown pass. Bulldogs win in overtime. 2006, bro. 2007. The last time Georgia has won in Tuscaloosa. Now, that's a problem. Here's another thought, though. Regardless who wins this game tomorrow, I think I would prefer to be the team playing their best football at the end of the season. When you get into the SEC championship game, as you make your way into the college football playoffs, what I'm saying is you lose this game without getting embarrassed and your hopes and dreams are still alive.
16: Agreed. You lose this game in a 12-team playoff, though, and it's interesting.
15: These are two of the best teams in college football, and everybody can see that.
16: Agreed. And this is why we shouldn't go to 24 teams, because if we go to 24 teams, then what happens tomorrow really doesn't matter, because they're both getting in. But it's only 12 teams right now. And even at 16 teams, this still matters, because who's going to pick up a second loss? We see what's going on in the SEC week in and week out.
15: Yeah, I know it matters. This is a big game, biggest game of the weekend, including Texas and Oklahoma.
16: It's the biggest game of the season to date.
15: Sooners are a little bit down. So this is number one. This is the biggest game on the college football landscape this week, but it's not the end of the world if you come out, have a bad game, let's say because of the wet weather that's anticipated, you turn the ball over a little too much.
16: You miss a field goal.
15: Yeah, you lose a tight game.
16: Yeah.
15: Look, there's so much of that. We're midway through the season. Close to midway through the season. So it's not a killer blow.
16: As long as you take care of business the rest of the way.
15: Yeah, correct. No question about it. But it presents a lot of big-time matchups. I think one of the, when you think about the bad weather, and let me just tell you, a quarterback hates the bad weather. Quarterbacks out there, 100% of the quarterbacks would prefer not to play in the rain. Because they're obsessed over handling the football on every single play. You got to get the snap from the center. You got to hand the ball off cleanly and have that exchange be clean. When you throw it, you got to be accurate with the football, unless you want to get booed off the field, maybe taken out of the game. There's not a quarterback on earth that wants to play in the rain. But they're going to be playing in the rain tomorrow. So how does that impact Gunnar Stockton and this kid that Alabama's trotting out there? Most people would say that in these bad conditions, the number one thing is you want to be able to run the football and you want to be able to stop the run. It becomes even more important. But with Georgia had that 1-2 punch at running back going. You had Chauncey Bowens and Nate Frazier coming into the season, and they were sharing the load, sharing the carries. Well, Chauncey Bowens is out of the game. Will not play against Alabama. He's been getting, Westy, about 10 carries a game, so where do those carries go? Because Frazier's coming off a rib injury, and I'm assuming he'll have a flak jacket on playing tomorrow. Can you hold on to the football with that flak jacket? I'm also wondering that. So who gets those 10 touches? I'm guessing it won't be Nate Frazier coming off a rib injury. So that looks like to me, Dwight Phillips, Kirby said in the press conference last week, we got to get Peanut the ball a little bit more. But he's not a big physical runner. He is a make-you-miss kind of guy. So I'm thinking maybe Bo Walker, the young running back, Bo Walker, will pick up. He's a bruising, physical, 5'9", 210 pounds with a low center of gravity. Thinking Bo Walker might walk away with Chauncey Bowens carries tomorrow.
16: I got another idea about who might run the ball for Georgia tomorrow.
15: Gunnar Stockton.
16: Exactly. He had a 62-yard run against Arkansas. He led the team in rushing against Arkansas. I know the Razorbacks are way down here, but hear me out on this. Bad conditions, wet conditions. You don't even have to worry about a mesh point or a handoff. You just do some bootleg action, some rollout action, take your spots, and you make Gunnar Stockton a part of this running attack. Why not?
15: Well, yes, Gunner, Mike Bobo has a section of the playbook for this, and it's called third down, red zone, and goal line. In the big moments of the big games, you want to be able to take advantage of the fact that Gunner is a really good runner with a football. And so you don't want to do it a lot, but you want to do it in the big moments. But as far as getting Bowen's load at the running back spot, I'm anticipating that's going to be Bo Walker. And he has no relation to Herschel. in case you're wondering.
16: What about that Bo Jackson at Ohio State? He any relation?
15: No, he's not kin to Bo Jackson.
16: No?
15: His parents admired Bo Jackson.
16: Hence the name.
15: And so, you know, with the bad weather, the line of scrimmage play becomes huge. And, boy, I tell you one thing I'm impressed about Alabama is their offensive line and their defensive line this week. Just watching some video of the games that Alabama has played. That's right, I've been looking at some tape this week. And I'm impressed with that defensive line. Devin Tompkins, a senior transfer from USC, is playing that defensive end spot. Terrence Green, a junior transfer from Oregon, comes in. The interior defensive tackle, the nose tackle position for the most part. And then you got London Simmons, a sophomore, who is a freshman all-SEC player on the all-freshman team. And then Yonsei Pierre, the Wolf outside linebacker spots on that line of scrimmage. I mean, those four guys, very impressive. So Ernest Green and Dontrell Glover and Drew Bobo and Zyke Helton and Juan Gaston, they got their work cut out for them trying to handle this Alabama defensive front. And they also picked up Caleb Woodson, their middle linebacker, who is just a terror, had 12 tackles against Kentucky. He's a senior transfer that came in from Virginia Tech. So, you know, I think the storyline here is Alabama loaded up in the transfer portal, both on the defensive line and on the offensive line. Their center, transfer from Cal Poly, imagine that. Javon James, who has been dinged up, they're anticipating he's going to get a start at right tackle tomorrow, a transfer from Mississippi State. So Alabama did an A-plus job in the transfer portal, getting impact players to come in and play immediately on the line of scrimmage.
16: And they've made an impact. And you look at what Alabama's done. They've beaten some pretty good teams. They're the number two scoring team in the country behind Georgia, just a tick under 50 points a game. Georgia's on the plus side of 50. Bama scored 45 points minimum each and every time out. And dare I say, this is looking, with the quarterback that they've chosen to go with, might be the best of Kalen DeBoer's teams at Alabama.
15: Yeah, we hadn't even talked about the quarterback, but one thing that is significantly different from the last time Georgia, when they whipped up on Alabama at the end of last season, they whipped up on Bama. Roll Tide, roll nothing. They didn't roll anything, and it was because they couldn't run the football. They were one-dimensional last season. Right. It was all Ty Simpson. I mean, they couldn't run it, but the run game is back for the Alabama Crimson Tide with this team. Almost 190 yards rushing a game, 5 yards per carry, and what they did was go out and get a new offensive line coach in Adrian Clem, who comes in with some fresh ideas. He has done a great job of coaching this offensive line up. They went out, as I mentioned, and hit the transfer portal, plug and play a couple of veteran transfers that are doing the job, and their running backs got better. I mean, Daniel Hill is the veteran, and he is a guy that looked in the mirror and said, I let the team down this year, talking about last year, and you know what? I'm going to get better during the offseason. So he rededicated himself, and Daniel Hill, the veteran at running back for Alabama, is 5 yards a carry, and then they got these two freshmen, Trayshawn Brown, who has lit it up against Mississippi State with a couple of touchdown runs, and this other freshman, E.J. Crowell, have given this running back position some make-you-miss, big-play kind of talent. And those are the three things that has allowed Alabama to get this running game going again, and it's made all the difference offensively. And we still hadn't even bragged on the quarterback yet.
16: Yeah, and obviously run yards are tough to come by anytime you're going against Georgia, but you're absolutely right. DeBoer now has had a chance to establish his mark on this program. There's some space now, time between him and a great Nick Saban, and he's bringing in his kind of guys. And to your point about the running back and the running game being better, they shored up that offensive line. So you're absolutely right. This is now a Kalen DeBoer-stamped Alabama offense, Alabama program, And like I said at the top of the broadcast, this game never disappoints.
15: Look, Keelan Russell, some people are still calling him Keelon Russell. Let's update that, guys. I mean, this guy's one of the top quarterbacks in college football when you look at the total QBR. And he goes by Keelan Russell. Keelan.
16: Like our
15: Russell.
16: Friend Keelan Johnson.
15: Show the man some respect. Because Westy, he is standing in that pocket, and he is comfortable in the pocket. He's manipulating the pocket. He's accurate short. He's layering the ball intermediate. He's on target deep down the field. And when he sees a gap, he can take it, pull that thing down, and run with it. One of the more dynamic skills, skill sets at the quarterback position this year in college football this year.
16: 285 yards and three touchdowns on just 22 attempts as Alabama dropped 14 points in each of the four quarters against Mississippi State on the way to 56.
15: So you got Keelan Russell dialing it up behind a really solid offensive line that has created some running lanes, and Alabama's also got some playmakers on the perimeter. Ryan Coleman-Williams is off to a great start. He's not dropping the ball like he did last season. He's making the big play. So there's a go-to guy Keelan Russell can get the ball to, and Ryan Coleman-Williams. Rico Scott, the other wide receiver, has been very impressive too. And then the slot receiver, Lotzier Brooks, is a playmaker at the slot position that can make people miss and create some big plays there working the middle of the field too. So you look at Alabama's offense, man, they're not missing anything. When you put it all together, this is going to be the Georgia defense. They're going to be challenged like they haven't been challenged before this season.
16: Brooks had a team-high 96 receiving yards out of the slot against Mississippi State. Rico Scott, two touchdown receptions. Six Crimson Tide players had at least two catches. Five had at least 32 receiving yards. So you have to keep in mind, this isn't going to be a steady rain. You're going to be dealing with bands of rain. There are going to be periods during this game where it's not going to be raining, and I think that's when the ball's going to be in the air.
15: Yeah, ball's going to be still wet. I'm concerned as a Georgia fan defensively that DeMello Jones is going to get picked on.
0: Run, Lizzie. Good to see you, buddy.
15: Yeah, man.
0: Run, Lizzie, run, baby.
15: Sick him. Yeah. I'm concerned that they'll stay away from Ellis Robinson. Ellis Robinson is playing at a high level at one of the cornerback spots for Georgia. DeMello Jones, you saw Kirby a couple weeks ago coming off the field or coming on the field. He grabbed him and said, come over. Come on, man. Let me hug on you for a minute. You can do the job, DeMello. I guarantee Alabama knows what's going on. DeMello Jones better be ready to defend some of these deep shots down the field, like you said, when it's not raining. So that's one of the things I'm concerned about. As far as the Alabama run game goes, not really concerned about Georgia's ability to stop the run. They're the best in college, for best in the SEC stopping the run. And they're doing it, Westy, because they got, you watch Georgia play defense. And after the first down play, you see three defensive linemen run off the field. You see another three defensive linemen run on the field. And then they'll play second down, and then third down will come up, and those three will run off the field, and you'll have three run on the field. And it's wave after wave after wave. And what that allows you to do is stay fresh for four quarters against a good run game. So I do feel confident about Georgia and the way they get out and defend the run.
16: You know what I'd be concerned about is anyone that just vacated that table in front of us getting behind the wheel of an automobile.
15: That one, I saw that one guy. He did five shots at least.
16: Those guys were hitting
15: it. In a 30-minute period.
16: They were hitting it hard.
15: And he was hollering and screaming. So, yeah, can the Dogs run it effectively? That tied defensive line is formidable. You won't see Bowens on the field, so who gets the increased workload? Gunner's going to be a factor. And I think another guy, too, when you look at the playmakers on Georgia's offense, the guy that has really taken a big step forward is Talon Taylor, who is a deep threat, a playmaker down the field. And I would expect that Mike Bobo, when you go into games like this against the best teams, you got to have your best game plan. And your game plan, what makes it a good game plan is you've come up with ways to get the ball to your best players. And Talon Taylor is one of your best players on offense.
16: And I think, Buck, you remember this. Used to be, back in the day, rain was a red light for the passing game, a hard red light.
15: You know why? The receiver knows where he's going, right, and the defensive back does not.
16: But as the game has evolved, rain is more like a flashing yellow light to the passing game. So it's not going to be 3 yards in a pile of mud by any stretch. But you're right. The team that's able to run the football, control the clock, keep the other guy off the field, and take care of the football is likely to be the one that comes out on top. But there will be some passing in this game.
15: I had to check with a bookie today. I don't have one. I'm just teasing. Alabama, a 1.5-point favorite.
16: And that changed over the course of the week as Georgia was a slight favorite on Sunday and Monday, and then that kind of flipped.
15: I believe it flipped because of the Saban doc that just came out last night. Did you see any of it?
16: No, I did not.
15: Well, you're going to be entertained.
16: Nick Saban documentary on
15: really
16: ESPN.
15: Well done.
16: Okay.
15: Really well done. Looking forward to seeing more of the episodes. So let's talk about the other big game, another SEC game these days. We've got Texas and Oklahoma in the 122nd Red River Rivalry matchup. They first played in the year 1900. The Horns lead this all-time rivalry series. Texas has won 65. Oklahoma has won 51. And there have been five ties. As a young kid growing up in South Georgia, loving on football, man, this is one of the games, when I look nationally, this is one of the games where I simply didn't want to miss it. That you had big-time talent on the field. Texas, obviously, has recruited well for a long time. And then Oklahoma was cheating out there under Barry Switzer. And they were paying some of those dudes to come play football for the Sooners, allegedly. And boy, they had some big-time talent. Man, this is one of those games I didn't miss growing up, West.
16: It's one of those rivalries that has gotten more intense and bigger as time goes on. Remember, Texas was in the Southwest Conference, Oklahoma was in the Big 8, then they were both in the Big 12, and now it's an SEC game, and it doesn't get any bigger than that.
15: Do you go to the state fair if you've got tickets to the game? Do you have time to do that?
16: I went to the 1982 World's Fair when Alabama played Tennessee in 1982. Not day of, but it was all around us during that time period. I would imagine there's lots of folks that take in the state fair, but also take in the game.
15: Texas, a 7.5-point favorite. Last season, the Longhorns won 23-6. Texas ran the ball effectively. Arch Manning protected the football. They had no turnovers. Mateer was another thing. They didn't have a run game, and he turned it over three times with three interceptions. He got sacked five times. If you like defense, then this is a game you can appreciate. You got Will Muschamp coaching up the Texas defense, and you've got Brent Venables with his hand on the Oklahoma defense. So get ready to see some good defense. At least the schemes will be good.
16: Yeah, and I think Oklahoma has enough defense to keep this thing close. There's been a lot of crazy stuff that's happened in this series through the years. And as we were talking with Jason Swain last week on the show, the former Tennessee receiver on the Buck Belue show, Texas has played 5 one-score games going back to last year. They played 3 one-score games against teams that had losing records. Now, look, Arch hasn't been spectacular, except for a fourth quarter against Ohio State. And John Mateer, less than effective.
15: He's been lousy.
16: To be polite, he has been intercepted 4 times and lost multiple fumbles on the year. But Brent Venables and that defense, I think, is enough to keep this thing close. And the Longhorns, as we just illustrated a moment ago, they tend to play down to the level of their competition. And definitely Oklahoma, you would think, is not on their level. But when these two get together, you throw the records out.
15: Well, you know, some of these people are betting on these prop bets, and one of the ones I would recommend is, I don't know what the over-under for Colin Simmons on sacks would be, but I would play the over and Colin Simmons, who had a big performance he's just coming off of. He's going to be draped all over John Mateer. A 3:30 kickoff in this one in the Cotton Bowl, and there won't be an empty seat in the house, man. Not an empty seat in the house.
16: I watched this game in the airport in Las Vegas one year. I was on the way to Boise to see Hawaii play Boise State. It was a night game. And so we're changing planes in Vegas. I got an hour layover, and I'm watching the Red River rivalry in an airport in Las Vegas.
15: I thought you would have been to one of these.

0: Have you blinked at this? Have you noticed this? How about those Cornhuskers, man? They're probably thinking upset on this one.
1: Well, Indiana and Nebraska both have not played the toughest of schedules to this point, but this is definitely the best of the Matt Rhule teams. And one of the reasons is the new quarterback, Anthony Calandri. He was playing for Dan Mullen last year at UNLV. He comes in, good fit in the offense, and they got a 1-2 punch at the running back position with Jamal Rhule, Mickey Nelson, giving the ground support. So Nebraska's running the football, controlling time of possession, and doing what they have to do to win. But, yeah, an unlikely battle of unbeatens in this Fox Big Noon contest. It's going to be in Lincoln, Nebraska. So watch out, Indiana.
0: Yeah, in the SEC, we talked about the two big top 10 matchups, the showdown games, Texas and Oklahoma, Georgia and Alabama. Other than that, you got Florida trying to get back on track, taking on South Carolina down in the swamp. South Carolina, Beamer is probably not going anywhere in public these days. Gamecocks are really struggling. 12:45 kickoff in that one. The Gators are 14-point favorite in that game. Missouri and Texas A&M in Columbia. Missouri looking good. 4.5-point favorite over Texas A&M. A noon kickoff in that one. Ole Miss and Vandy in Nashville. Tennessee and Arkansas in Fayetteville. LSU and Kentucky in Lexington. In fact, that's a game that is probably worthy of a little conversation. LSU coming in looking to, their schedule's going to toughen up now for LSU. And no diss at Ole Miss, but they've had an easy schedule outside of that. Kentucky, are you buying what you're seeing out of the Wildcats? Their quarterback play's been good.
1: I think they're getting a lot of credit for the earlier victory over Texas A&M, which is starting to lose some of its luster. But you got Will Stein in his first year coming in there, changing the culture. Kenny Minchie, he likes to tuck it and run a little bit. He likes the wide receiver Kenny Darby, tight end Willie Rodriguez. They didn't hesitate to go for two for the win at the end of the game there against South Carolina last week. So, yeah, I think this is a tricky spot for Lane Kiffin and LSU against a Kentucky team that's been tested thus far early in the season. They've played some tough teams. And, of course, you were talking about 2007 a few moments ago in Georgia, the last time they won in Tuscaloosa. That crazy 2007 season when LSU ended up being the two-loss national champion. Didn't they have that crazy triple overtime game at Commonwealth Stadium that they ended up losing to Kentucky? So I got memories of that as I'm seeing LSU and Kentucky on the schedule.
0: All right, we'll come back, talk about the Falcons and Ravens here in Atlanta on Sunday night, plus my picks of the week. And we'll look for you to critique these, Westy. We are live from Mr. C's Bar and Grill, Howell Mill Road. It's the Buck Belue Show with Steve West here on The Fan.
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2: Hey, this is Tom, the Honest Car Guy. 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
3: Thanks, Tom. So I heard your ads a while back, and as a longtime entrepreneur, I first was just fascinated by the idea of how you guys were looking to disrupt the car industry. And so when I was looking for my son, who turned 16 recently, who wanted a truck, I wanted to go through you guys because I didn't want to go through the searching process of finding a vehicle. I didn't really want to deal with a dealer because of the whole process of going there and buying it and sitting there all day, etc. But I could not have found this car on my own. Like, you guys being able to buy as a wholesale dealer, go out, get better deals, see your, you know, transparency report on what you paid for it. And I wanted the confidence coming with you guys because you brought the vehicle in, you did a check on it. 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
9: First Friday in a while without the Braves on the way, but we have plenty of football on deck. Good evening, I'm Joe Virgin. Jackets are looking to get their first ACC win tomorrow against Duke at home. Could be an uphill battle as the 2025 ACC champion Blue Devils are undefeated so far this year, while the Jackets are 1-3. Kickoff is at 3:30. You can, of course, listen to it here on The Fan. The 2-2 Falcons face off against the 3-1 Ravens Sunday night in primetime, but the Ravens will be without their primetime player. Lamar Jackson will miss the game with a hurt ankle, while Tyler Huntley will replace him at QB. Mercedes-Benz announced that the roof will be open for the matchup. Stay tuned for the high school football show coming up after Buck and Westy. Two Georgia Giants facing off Carrollton Douglas County. Keep it locked here on The Fan, 680, 93.7 FM, and The Fan app.
10: Blue Show with Steve West. We're live from Mr. C's Bar and Grill. I kid you not. Best wings in town, I'm told. Deep fried chicken wings. Choose your flavor. And they are packed in here tonight. Yingling's got some kind of special going on, best I can tell. NFL week number 5. And Sunday morning, Westy, you'll probably wake up and have breakfast watching the Eagles and Jaguars game from London coming up Sunday morning.
11: Boy, the Jaguars are off to a great start, and London is overseas as their second home almost. And the Eagles beat up, and they're starting right tackle this week. Well, announced he's going to retire to focus on his mental health.
10: I'm telling you, man, it's been a bad week for the Eagles' offensive line and the quarterback because of these changes, and they made a deal on the offensive line, too. Not a great week. I mean, there's some bad matchups out there, like the Browns and Jets, Colts and Steelers. How about the Texans and Titans, the battle of the winless?
11: What happened to the Texans' number one defense in the NFL from last year? And they brought everyone back.
10: Yeah, so not a great week. Bears and Packers. Guess you'll see Ben Johnson and LaFleur maybe taking a swing at each other.
11: Could be.
10: At Lambeau Field. Raiders and Patriots. Looks like a pretty good game. But Falcons and Ravens on Sunday night here in Atlanta. And I don't think the Falcons are going to be looking at Lamar Jackson on the field. Tyler Huntley looking like he'll be the quarterback for the Ravens. Lamar's got a little ankle problem. And doesn't look like he's going to be able to go. Falcons going for 3 wins in a row and don't have to face Lamar Jackson.
11: Well, Tyler Huntley is a more than capable backup in the NFL. South Florida kid from Broward County.
10: He's not Lamar Jackson.
11: Led Utah to 2 straight Pac-12 South Championships, 18 and 19. The Ravens signed him as an undrafted free agent 2020. When Lamar Jackson was out in 2022, Huntley went to the Pro Bowl at the quarterback position. The touchdown interception ratio isn't great, 13 to 10, but he completes 69% of his passes, and a QBR is 83. He's more than capable of leading the Ravens offense.
10: Well, because he's handing the ball to Derrick Henry.
11: That helps.
10: Falcons defense, by the way, number one in the NFL in run defense, less than 50 yards per game. We'll feature Bijan and Penix. Just do what you've been doing, and the Falcons should get their 3rd victory in a row. Picks of the week, Westy. I'm going to go with 4 college games. I like Ole Miss. I'll give up the 9.5 as they travel to Nashville to take on Vandy, who's coming off physical battles against Auburn and Georgia. And I think that's taken a toll on the Commodores. Look for Ole Miss and Trinidad to cover the 9.5.
11: That makes sense.
10: Westy, I like Tech. And I like them to lose. They go down to Duke. Duke's got to cover the 6.5. I think this is like a 24-17 kind of game. I'm going to take the Longhorns, give up the 7.5, and I'll give up 8.5 against LSU against Kentucky and take the Bengal Tigers. And I'm going to take the Falcons, giving up 3 to beat the Ravens. 3-2 last week, 11-8-1 on the season against the spread. Final word tonight. Westy, rest in peace, Coach Mike Ditka. Passes away at the age of 86. Got a great Ditka story. I'll have to tell that some other time.
11: We're going to see a lot of Bears sweater vests all over the league this weekend.
10: Yeah, what a memorable guy, man. It's going to do it for us, live from Mr. C's Bar and Grill, best wings in town. Remind you, too, we're on in the morning. 9 to 11:30, I believe it is, as we talk college football, Buck Blues college football. Today's show, Westy and I will talk to you at 9 a.m. So bat down the hatches, everybody, and we'll talk to you then.
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9: There's no doubt he was pulling on the left arm of the receivers or running downfield.
22: Bird now with a shotgun set. Going to hand off to the back. Comes down here to the bottom side. This is Spivey, and Spivey's over the 40-yard line, just exploding through the first level. Welcome to week number 7 of 680 The Fan's Friday Night Football, the 20-year anniversary of high school football in the Dickey Broadcasting family of stations. Doug Conkle and yours truly, Chris Mooneyham, we appreciate you being with us. Bird looks, fires, got his man on the hash mark, top side. About a 4, maybe a 5-yard gain. We'll wait for the official spot. Douglas County now starting to move quickly. For those of you just tuning in, welcome in. We started early tonight because of the hurricane and the imminent weather that is moving into the metro Atlanta area. We kicked off at 6:30 here in Douglasville, the home of the Douglas County Tigers. Unranked and 3-2 on the year. We'll dive into their bio in a little greater depth at the first opportunity we have. Tonight, hosting Carrollton, the number 2 ranked team in the 7A classification, undefeated at 6-0. Both teams took their opening drives down the ball game and grabbed 7 points, and that's where we sit with 2:40 remaining in the opening stanza. Douglas County with the football at Carrollton's 33-yard line. Handoff goes to the back. He goes into the middle. Has about a yard, maybe a yard and a half to the 31.
1: This Carrollton team, it's young, but it is super talented, and that includes on the defensive side, and that's why I'm impressed right now, because Douglas County, particularly in the offensive line, which you might want to get into at least one of those players later, Chris, is really moving them back right now and creating alleys in the running game as they're trying to capitalize on this turnover they got.
22: Fire across the middle, has his man down inside the 25-yard line, splits two defenders, and is eventually brought down over the 20 inside to the 15-yard line, as a matter of fact. Really nice pitch and catch there.
1: Yeah. Jeremiah Mathis makes the catch. Gets him in a slant right in the middle of the field. That was a nice pass, too.
22: Sophomore Mathis, the wide receiver, 6'2", 175. Handoff to the back, flag on the play. Modest little gainer. We'll wait for the call.
1: I think that's going to be early movement on Douglas County, if I'm not mistaken. It should cost him 5.
22: Carrollton, 6-0 on the year. Both of these teams playing their first game of region play in Region 2, 7A. It's Carrollton, Douglas County, East Coweta, Northgate, and Westlake all in this region together. Illegal shift the call on Douglas County, so they'll back them up. Carrollton has been unbelievably dominant. They are averaging 54.5 points per ball game. You heard me right, 54.5 points per ball game, and they've given up just 10 per affair. This Trojan offense has scored 49 points in 5 of 6, 60 plus in 3 of 6. Joey King is their head coach, now in the middle of his 6th year in West Georgia. Incredibly, the Trojans 71-7 in his time in charge. We'll dive into greater depth into Carrollton coming up in a moment. Snap back to Bird, looking, floating, got his man Spivey, makes the catch! Jukes out a defender, lost his balance and fell down at the 13-yard line. He had nothing but green grass in front of him. A defender was right on top of him, Doug. He made the catch and immediately spun away from the defender all in one motion. Unfortunately, his momentum brought him down at the 13 when he had nothing but green grass in front of him. Quickly, Douglas County back to the line of scrimmage. Left hash mark snap coming up. Got 4 wide receivers, 2 to each side.
1: That was Jaden Idlett, by the way, who was looking to put a head over the mantelpiece and just got juked because he was being a little overly aggressive that time.
22: Barner is in at running back. They'll have 2 great junior running backs in Spivey and Barner. Barner stays in a block. Bird looks, goes to the outlet down here on the bottom side, has his man, jukes out a defender. No doubt you can hear the crowd celebrating.
1: I got to tell you, it was pretty quiet for the most of the first quarter now as we're down to the last minute. And it's early, yeah, but Douglas County fans are really starting to believe they got a handle on this Carrollton team, and they might be the team that could actually give them an L this night.
22: Jeremiah Mathis just made an amazing move on his defender to get down to the 8-yard line. You're right about that. This Douglas County crowd is absolutely electric here early with 60 seconds remaining in the opening quarter. Douglas County is 3-2 on the year. They've won 3 straight, outscoring their opponents only 23-19 per ball game. Big storyline for D.C. this year is this is a really, really talented roster like their previous 5, 6, 8 iterations, except this club has not quite been able to put together all that talent and find their groove. Over the last 4, 5, 6, 8 years or so, Douglas County has been one of the more talented rosters in the state of Georgia, but they've also been a constant Sweet 16 region championship candidate and Elite 8 caliber club, but this team is still trying to find their mark and put it all together. Penalty on the play, going to back up DC 5 yards.
1: Case in point, they have 2 guys committed to Georgia Tech, 1 to Georgia, 1 to Ole Miss, and several other very highly regarded guys.
22: Yeah.
1: Here, another Mississippi State commit as well. This is a team that college programs, big-time college programs, come to for talent. But, yeah, they've just had a tough time really translating that into their own success, their own team success.
22: Johnny White, one of the great dudes in the profession as far as head coaches are concerned here in the state of Georgia. 11th season in Douglasville, 83-40 record. He's taken D.C. to a quarterfinal, a region title, and 2 Sweet 16s. Looking, fire across the middle by Bird, and a flag. flag comes flying in. Pass interference is going to be the call on a DC defensive back. It looks like they're going to hit Aiden Lockett, the sophomore cornerback, on the penalty.
1: I almost am going to say it's okay that they've missed a couple of pass interference calls, because it is looking like they could throw even more if they wanted to. So maybe taking a flag or two off isn't a bad idea tonight. But the receivers for Douglas County are really turning these defensive backs inside out, and they're making them reach out and grab them.
22: There are 10 kids in this ball game, 10 young football players that are four stars in the affair. That's just the four stars, by the way. Never mind all the three-star and two-star kids, the guys who will go on to play Division II football. You could be talking about on this field right now, we could have every bit of 30, 32, 34 kids that will be playing college football eventually.
1: And I don't think it's too much of a stretch to say we might see three or four NFL players at some point from the talent we see tonight as well.
22: Now, both of these programs have done just that, produce NFL talent as of late. Heavy package coming in now for Douglas County, as they're going to send in Brandon Shannon, the H-back tight end.
1: Just so everyone understands, that pass interference is not an automatic first here at the high school level. So
22: thank
1: it's
22: you,
1: actually
22: Doug.
1: Still a third and one, as opposed to getting a fresh set of downs. But that's why they're going with a heavy jumbo, getting ready to get that first down.
22: I tell you what we're
1: going
22: to do. We've got a timeout that we need to take on the field. We'll take it with them. 7-7 ball game. We'll tell you how we got there when we come back on 680 The Fan.
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22: And so DC will have to do it again.
1: Yeah, that was a really well-designed play, blocked really well. Unfortunately, a little illegal motion action is going to push him back five. So instead of a third and one in deep inside the red zone, inside the five-yard line just about, they are instead going to be looking at a third and six from back around the 11, close to the 12.
22: Double-digit penalties already closing in on double-digit penalties called in this ball game. Combined for the two teams, 35 seconds remaining in the first quarter here in Douglasville. Unranked Douglas County 7 at home. Number 2 ranked Carrollton on the road. They have 7 on the scoreboard as well. It'll be a third down snap from the 11-yard line. Man goes in motion. Trey Burden, a shotgun set. He's got Spivey set behind him in the pistol set. Three wide receivers on the top side. He'll look to the top. Fire across the middle. A floating ball that is nearly intercepted, and it falls incomplete. And fourth down is coming up. Now, let me remind you, DC with a good kicker. Emmanuel Boris Perez, he hasn't had a ton of opportunities on field goal attempts. Just one attempt this year, which he made from 44 yards away, by the way, which is the oddity. Usually when a guy comes into the sixth game of the year and he only has one attempt, you'll find when you cover high school football, that was made from about 23 yards out or so. Here, he'll attempt a 29-yarder. He's a right-foot kicker, and the ball's on the right hash, the left hash mark. So he'll need to push it to send it through the pipes to give Douglas County the lead with 30 ticks remaining in the opening stanza. The snap, a good one. The hold is as well. This one going floating off to the right. And Boris Perez has knocked it stiff and through the pipes. He remains perfect on the year. 2-for-2 on field goals. 7-of-7 or 8-of-8 on PATs. And Douglas County has a 10-7 lead.
1: I was just going to say this. A higher power, Mother Nature, whomever you want to call it, must like him, because that wind has really been picking up and making Old Glory almost flat out straight. Died for that 10 or 15 seconds he needed. And that ball had no trouble getting through the uprights once he got a hold of it. So Douglas County, and for those folks that weren't able to be with us earlier as the game first kicked off at 6:30, as they moved up an hour and a half because of the impending hurricane tonight, they had two breaks. One, they had a nice kickoff return right after Carrollton scored that opening touchdown and were able to turn that into points after a drive of roughly 40-ish yards after they went back and forth with penalties, probably more like 60 by the time they overcame all the penalty yards. And then they got a turnover, and that turnover they eventually cashed in for three. So they're doing really well considering their opponent tonight. If you'd have told anybody over there at Douglas County you'll be up 10-7 with 30 seconds to go in the first quarter, they're lining up to take that deal.
22: Carrollton got a good kickoff return to start the ball game. Turned that into a 9-yard touchdown pass from C.J. Cypher to C.J. Spencer to take a 7-0 lead. Lollipop kick, still in the air. It's gone 10 yards. Nobody has it in their possession. It's rolling around down inside the 40-yard line. Five flags are laying on the turf, and Douglas County says they have it. There's a scrum and a scramble for the football right down here in front of us at the 39-yard line.
1: Chris, I'm thinking this might be offsides against Douglas County. We're going to see. But you saw the flag just came raining in right after the kick.
22: They're still unpiling the pack. Now they have them all unbunched and straightened out. The officials, three of them, have huddled around the white hat, Anthony Bass.
1: Let me tell you what. I love the way Johnny White is letting it all hang out tonight. That crazy little, it's not quite an onside kick, but the effect is very similar to an onside kick. He's going to leave nothing in the tank tonight. You can tell. The bag of tricks will be empty by the end of the fourth quarter.
22: So Carrollton took the opening drive and went down, scored 7 to take the early lead. Douglas County did the same. Went down the field. Now it was a little more methodic. Got the help of a couple of penalties. The run game was heavy, but in the end, a 4-yard touchdown pass by Trey Byrd, their 1A quarterback, tied the game at 7 apiece. Then Doug told you about the next Carrollton drive, the fumble by the running back Nick Archer, gave Douglas County their second possession and eventually a 3-point lead. Still sorting this out.
1: I mean, the referees now are each talking to a coach and not only explaining, and they're sending reinforcements to the Carrollton side, which makes me think that it's going to be Douglas County's ball.
22: Well, while they're sorting it out, let's continue with the bio on the two teams. Carrollton's about to get the football back. This is a club that's won 35 consecutive regular season games, Carrollton. The only losses they have suffered over the last three seasons have come inside of tournament play, the state playoffs. Those 35 consecutive regular season wins, as you would imagine, a school record. They're 21. They have won 21 straight on the road over the last three seasons. Anthony Bass ready for the call.
1: I see Trey Byrd out there in the field.
22: Douglas County does have the football. No, wait a minute. Here comes the offense.
1: And now they're marking it off against Douglas County.
22: Yeah, there we go. Here comes the offense for Carrollton. And so they will have the football with C.J. Cypher at the helm. C.J. Cypher, 1,946 yards through the air, entering play tonight, and 26 touchdowns. Both of those numbers lead the 7A classification. The yards, number 2 in the state of Georgia. 26 touchdowns, sure, but how about no interceptions?
1: Amazing.
22: Cypher, pump fake. Now fires, got his man, squirting in between defenders, up over the 40-yard line. Flag comes flying in. We'll wait for the call in a second.
1: It was right around the tackle area. I'm not sure what that call is going to be, though.
22: C.J. Cypher may be the number one quarterback in America, regardless of class, by the way. He's a sophomore at 6'2", 190. He's a University of Miami commit, a 4-star kid who's completed 75% of his passes so far this year. Had an unbelievable freshman year last year where he had 2,600 all-purpose yards, 30 touchdowns, 3 interceptions, and completed 71% of his passes. And remember, that was in a timeshare. 11 seconds remaining in this quarter. They picked up the previous penalty. Now there's been another penalty thrown on an offside as Carrollton came back to the line of scrimmage quickly after the previous penalty was picked up.
1: That's fascinating because No one was even set on offense yet. I don't know how they could call an offsides on the defense.
22: Strange.
1: But, hey, let's play football.
22: And Cypher will not get the snap off before the first quarter comes to an end. That was a very strange way to end the first quarter. A very entertaining first quarter in Douglasville, Georgia. 10-7, Douglas County leads at home on the Carroll Trojans. 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
22: 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That seems like a topical read tonight. Back alongside Doug Conkle and our engineer on site, Elijah Endicott. Here with the play-by-play story this evening, I'm Chris Moniam. Welcome to week number seven or week number eight. I've lost track already. One way or another, it's the 20-year anniversary of Georgia high school football here in the Dickey Broadcasting family of stations.
1: I mean, don't ask me. I was out for the first 6 weeks, That's right.
22: Douglas County and Carrollton, two of the more highly decorated rosters in the state of Georgia, where tonight we'll have double-digit four-star athletes on the field. Now, right now, the Tigers with a 10-7 lead at home on top of the number two team in the state of Georgia. Of course, there are a couple of publications that believe they're number one, Carrollton, I mean. Trojans have the football at Douglas County's 32-yard line with C.J. Cypher, one of the great quarterbacks in America at the high school ranks. Forget about the fact that he's a sophomore. Nick Archer and Zach Watts, his star running backs. Archer's been good already tonight. We haven't seen Zach Watts, the number one sophomore running back in the country. Carver Columbus transfer, who leads his club in rushing yards and rushing touchdowns, 521 and 13 respectively. Shotgun set. Back to his left. Archer gets the handoff. He goes to the right side, splits up the seam, still in the clear, 10-5, inside the 5 where he's tripped up at what must be about the 3-yard line.
1: I think they mark him down inside the 1. Is that possible?
22: Well, we've got two different officials with two different spots. That's why I sort of hedged my bets on the call. Archer with an absolute explosion on the right side of the offensive line.
1: Yeah, they cleared out space for him, too, and he got ahead of steam up after about one step, and then he was just gone.
22: In a shotgun set. This is the Wild Trojan once again. The snap goes back to Archer, and Nick powers his way into the end zone for his 7th rushing touchdown of 2026. Second time inside the 5 tonight that we've seen the Wild Trojan. This time, Archer able to get in.
1: Yeah, but this time is boring. The first time, they ran out and lined all 11 offensive players up down the center of the field.
22: You're not wrong.
1: Top man over the ball, the last man about 20 yards away. Then they sprinted into position and went into the Wildcat.
22: Here comes the extra point. Fortner's kick is blocked. And, of course, it's rolling around down here. DC's giving it chase, but the point after will be no good. And we'll take the break. 13-10, Douglas County now trails at home by 3 on 680 The Fan.
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18: You've heard the phrase, all hat, no cattle. The Whataburger's Bacon Wrangler is anything but. It's got beef that's always hot off the grill. Monterey Jack and American cheese, bacon, crispy onions, chipotle aioli, and pickles. You might even say it's all cattle in a hat. A 5-inch bun hat, cowboy. The Bacon Wrangler is back. And this time, it's got company. Try it Texas-sized, junior-ized, or chicken-ized. For a limited time. What a burger.

0: After Douglas County knocked home a field goal to take a 10-7 lead, Carrollton flies down the field and scores a touchdown on just five plays. Nick Archer into the end zone in the Wild Trojan format. The sophomore running back for Carrollton gets in from 2 yards out. And the Trojans, after a blocked extra point, own a 13-10 lead. The ensuing kickoff rattles around and goes out of bounds inside the five. Carrollton, if you're just tuning in, wearing the white tops, the gold pants. It's old gold, so it's kind of that brushed old gold look. They have three stripes going down the side of their pants, a white stripe with black on each side. The white tops have the old gold letters and numerals. They have the shoulder swoops, or stripes, if you're Steve West. Black with gold in the middle. And, of course, they have their legendary Trojan helmet, shiny black, with the gold Trojan on each side. DC in their dark blue base uniforms, as they always are, both pants and tops, with gold shoulder highlights, gold letters and numerals. Tiger Paul on the left of the blue helmet with gold numbers on the right side. They'll start at their own 35-yard line. Trey Bird sends a man in motion. Lets him get set and takes the snap. Hands off to the back. Powers his way on right side, just outside the right hash mark. Not a bad little gainer there from Janarius Barner.
1: Yeah, good job by him to finish that run with some power and get an extra couple of yards with a Grayson Walthall hanging all over him there in the middle of the field.
0: Barner, a 3-yard gain. He's been really, really good here tonight. He's pushed the Tigers up to their own 38-yard line. Three wide receivers, two to the near side. They're on the right hash mark. Bird will straighten up, look over to his offensive coordinator, and get the new call. They've got a fullback into the ball game as well. That's Cross Reimer, the sophomore, 6 foot, 200 pounder. He's off to the left. Play clock winding down to 5 seconds. Now Bird in the offense set. Claps, takes the snap. Handoff goes to Barner once more. Janarius falls forward to about the 40-yard line. They're going to mark him at the 39. That is not a great spot by the men in stripes, I must say, but nonetheless, it'll be 3rd and 6.
1: Yeah, not very friendly to the hometown team. You mentioned how they got the play clock way down. We talked about it, I think, before we actually got on air tonight, that obviously Douglas County, they need to shorten this ballgame as much as they can. They want time-consuming drives. They'll probably milk this play clock all night long. They know they want to keep that ball away from Carrollton's offense as much as they possibly can.
0: They need the 45-yard line. Back to Bird. Roll the pocket to the left. Got a man bearing down on him. Now he's going to throw a high arcing ball down the right side. Caught! In clear! 20, 15, 10, 5, touchdown! Oh, baby!
1: Wow, what a great catch by Kamari Reed down there, number 9, who, I'll be honest, Chris, I thought he might get the flag anyway as he's running out there battling with the defensive back. Finally pulls free as I think the DB realized he might get a flag if he kept being so handsy. And that's when Reed just opened it up and got underneath that football that Burt launched up at a perfect angle from the run underneath.
0: A 62-yard touchdown pass from Trey Bird, his 8th of the year, 2nd of the ball game, to Kamari Reed, the 6'3", 180-pound senior wide receiver, has just made his first reception of the ball game, his 7th of the year. He's now up to 200 yards on the campaign receiving. You see why he averages 22.5 yards per catch, Doug, and that is his 2nd touchdown of the season.
1: Yeah, he's got those Brandon Joseph wheels out there, man, just letting them fly, really rolling. He looked really good on that one, and they've gone deep now. That's the deepest pass by far, but that's their 3rd or 4th deep shot tonight already. They've gotten some flags on some on the first couple. They didn't get one on the 3rd, and then that one connects. All in all, though, they're really letting it all hang out tonight. I just mentioned how they wanted to burn clock, and of course they would have burned clock on a 3rd and short, but on a 3rd and long, you got to pass it. They said, well, if we're passing it, let's just really pass it. And they put it way down the field and connect for a touchdown. And Chris, points beat time every single time.
0: And Bird rolled the entire pocket to his left. It wasn't a bootleg, and it wasn't a hard roll to the left. They rolled most of the offense to the wide side of the field as the snap took place on the near hash to our view plane, or the right hash mark of the field, if you follow my meaning. He stopped and popped, but it was odd because he stopped immediately, turned, had a blitzing defensive back coming in on top of him, and he just threw that ball up there as far and high as he could. Boraz Perez for the extra point. It's on the way and good. And how about this score? Douglas County leads Carrollton 17-13, 14 minutes into the ball game. All of a sudden, Douglas County has found their offense, Doug. They only average 23 points per ball game. They have a very, very good defense. That's their strength. But they struggled to score so far this year.
1: And Carrollton has a very good defense, but you wouldn't know it by seeing what Douglas County has been able to do to them tonight. And that's the one true explosive play they've had all night long. But they've been able to grind out the ball on their other possessions and keep it on the ground and some short passing, and they've made it work for them. So Carrollton's probably a little, shell-shocked is absolutely not the right word, but they're maybe a little surprised they're getting this kind of game tonight, and they should absolutely know better. If there's one program in this region of Carrollton's that they should know you got to always be ready for, it is this Douglas County squad, because like you mentioned, Chris, they're always dripping with talent.
0: Now, there was a penalty against Douglas County, by the way, on the celebration that has been assessed to the kickoff. Now, that's a really smart decision by Joey King and his staff because, of course, for those of you that weren't with us for the very start of the ball game, and, of course, we started a half hour on our broadcast after kickoff because they had to move the kickoff up half an hour to try to dodge as much rain as possible. We were not able to get on the air at 6:30, not till 7. Rontre Welch is one of the great kick returners in America. He plays for Carrollton. Here's a squib kick. It hits off of a Carrollton man, goes resting down and around the 40-yard line. He picks it up and returns it to the 50. So Carrollton's going to do everything they can to get the football in the hands of Rontre Welch, who last year had 4 kickoff returns. Rontre Welch. All 4 of them from 98 yards and beyond.
1: There's not a lot of beyond to 98 yards,
0: right,
1: but he's done it.
0: Fans, don't forget to visit our friends at First Horizon Bank. The best of big and small, all in one bank. That's First Horizon. And so the Trojans' offense is back out onto the field. The last time we saw them, we hardly saw them as they zoomed down the field. They averaged 203 per ball game through the air. 203 on the ground per ball game. 336 through the air per affair. Nick Archer on a carry to the right side, got about a yard and a half. I'm going to mention those numbers again, Doug. They're really quite staggering. 336 per ball game through the air. 203 on the ground per ball game. Man in motion, Archer. Cypher looks and fires. Over the head of Welch and incomplete. Boy, really overshot Rontre Welch so much that on the second level it fell about a yard and a half in front of the safety.
1: I was going to say, Chris, I wonder if Coach Johnny White didn't look at this hurricane and see an opportunity, knowing that the rain was going to become a real factor. And that, of course, affects a passing game. And if Carrollton's C.J. Cypher isn't the weapon he usually is, and they're forced to just strictly be a running team, maybe that's a defeatable opponent.
0: 3rd and 8 play from Douglas County's 48-yard line. Well, you read my mind. I was just about to let everybody know that the rain is now starting to fall here in Carrollton. About medium pace. Not too hard, but not a spit and splinter either. Fire across the middle, in and out of the hands of Rontre Welch. He immediately takes his hands and rubs them down on his pants. As if maybe the ball got away because it was wet. Now they'll punt, to Douglas County.
1: And that was certainly a catchable ball.
0: Yeah.
1: It was where it needed to be. Cypher got it there to him, but it did look like, and I don't want to read too much into it, it looked like he just couldn't get a handle on it. And with the weather, not surprising. And also, it's not going to get any better from this point on tonight.
0: And you wonder if the accuracy of Cypher was affected as well. That ball was behind Welch.
1: A little bit,
0: just a tad, right?
1: And the one before that, of course, was a big overshoot, as you had mentioned. So, yeah, this is going to be challenging conditions for everybody, but maybe more so for Carrollton, who can't do what they are more comfortable doing.
0: Yeah, I liken it sort of to what we may see tomorrow night between the Dogs and the Tide. Mm-hmm. Georgia obviously will throw the ball and has this year, but everything they do is predicated on the run game and the short passing game, right? Whereas Keelon Russell, if you prefer, and the Tide, they like to go intermediate to deep, not as much with the run game this year. And that's obviously going to be a factor factor in that big collegiate football game, and you wonder if it'll be a factor here as well.
1: Well, one thing about Alabama this year that's a little different, A, they're running it a lot better than they have the last couple years. Number two, for the first time maybe since Jalen Hurts, they got a quarterback who can run the football too. So, but I will tell you, I think here's Georgia's biggest advantage. Like you said, they like to run it.
0: Uh-oh, Doug.
1: Oh, what's happening?
0: I got to stop you here really, really quick.
1: Is there a player having a...
0: Well, we were looking at each other and speaking, and I was glancing out on the field, so you may have missed it. Let me tell you what's happened here. Now, they called an offside. Carrollton lined up for the punt attempt. But when they did, they completely changed their formation. When they did, a Douglas County man jumped offside. So they called a 5-yard offside penalty on Douglas County. After that, Carrollton then faked as though they were coming to the line of scrimmage to still kick the punt away on a 4th and long 3, but then very quickly ran their offense on and their kick team off. Douglas County was then scrambling to get over here and get their defense back on the field. And then, of course, you could hear the Carrollton folks booing from the other side because a Douglas County man very wisely fell to the turf, grabbing his hamstring.
1: Fortuitously had a cramp.
0: Look, you got to do what you got to do, brother.
1: Yeah. And they had to stop the action while he was tended to. I think he's going to be okay. They seem to have gotten him to the sideline now.
0: He's going to survive it.
1: He's going to be all right. So if mom and dad are listening, I think he's done okay. And as a matter of fact, he might have done better than okay. So action kind of paused here for a moment now, sitting at 4th and 3. Got to figure Carrollton's going to just go for it honestly at this point and do no trickery, right?
0: I would imagine so with their high-powered offense. They've been very, very good on 4th down this year. 5 of 8, the Trojans' offense so far on 4th down. They've also, they're just a gaudy 58% this year on 3rd down is Joey King's high-powered offense. His offensive teams in his 7 seasons have 4 of the highest scoring years in Carrollton Trojan history. And they've been playing football for 100-plus years. That tells you how great their offense has been. So Cypher is out there offensively.
1: Something to mention real quick is, as much as we were glowing about their passing game, they run it for over 200 yards a game. So they're not afraid to line up and get it right at you. And they've got the talent to do that as well.
0: Well, they have the offensive line to do it as well, of course. They got a 4-star kid and a 3-star kid on the offensive line. Quelly Fielder, the sophomore, is a Miami commit. More on him in a moment. Cypher's under center here.
1: Oh, they're not going to try this, honestly. They were trying to get him off sides.
0: Now he'll back out of it. He is a big-framed kid. They're going to go from under center and hand the ball off to Archer. Nick goes powering through the line of scrimmage and falls forward to the 37-yard line for a fresh set of downs. So they went to a power formation. Joey King's high-octane spread offense with 4 and 5 wide receivers decides to go under center with 2 blocking backs. And they get the first down when they needed it.
1: I mean, don't be afraid to do what works, even if it makes you look old-fashioned.
0: Archer gets the handoff once again. Now he'll go to the left side of the offensive line. Following the aforementioned Quelly Fielder, the sophomore left tackle. 4-star kid, 6'4", 325. He's a University of Miami commit. We've had a couple of instances during this offensive drive now where the two teams have gotten chippy. And finally, a flag has been thrown, and someone's getting hit with an unsportsmanlike penalty.
1: That's number 11, Kendrick Howard Jr. His coach called him over to the sideline, and as our friend Carl World would say, coached him up for a minute and sent him back out there to get back to work. But Douglas County, for as much good as they've done themselves in so many ways, they have also done themselves several disservices with these penalties.
0: Trojan offense will spread it around, as you would imagine, with these big-time numbers. 6 players with 2 or more touchdown receptions. They average 14.6 yards per completion. They have 6 men with 10-plus receptions. Archer, the running back, has 9 on the year. They're number 2 in the state in scoring per ball game, number 2 in 7A, I beg your pardon, in scoring per ball game, number 3 in the state. Second down play for Carrollton, moving from right to left at DC's 33-yard line. 3 wide receivers, make it 4. Cypher looking deep, right side, 1 man down there, 1-on-1, threw it out of bounds. Led his intended receiver just a little too much. And a third down play coming up.
1: Yeah, it's inside the 5-yard line, but a couple yards in the white over there, so it wasn't coming down. You know, one thing, that was the first deep pass we've seen in Cypher throw. Showed a nice arm, maybe not quite where he wanted to be, but of course, these aren't great conditions. The one thing I think he does really well that I've seen so far is he's really good at changing that arm slot on these shorter passes. That's how he can get the ball just about anywhere he wants it to go.
0: Outlet to the running back, catch made by Archer, but back at the original line of scrimmage. So, in other words, a loss on the play.
1: Threw that ball behind his running back, who instead of catching it out in front of him where he had a head of steam up going towards the sideline and downfield, instead he had to turn almost completely around to catch that ball towards the other end zone and had no chance at that point.
0: And they're going to go for it here, Doug, with the ball on Douglas County's 37-yard line, 4th and 10 play. 4 wide receivers, 3 to the left side. Ball on the right hash mark. Shotgun set, of course, as it almost always is for the sophomore quarterback. He'll switch Archer off to his right. Man goes in motion. That's Kiaris Miller, the junior tight end. We haven't mentioned him a lot. Rolling out, looking bottom side, and firing incomplete. Boy, you wonder now, as Cypher looks a little bit shaky here, you wonder if the rain and the wind is starting to play into it, because that ball went flying well over the extended arms of his wide receiver. He was throwing it into the teeth of the wind, and it's a turnover on downs.
1: And he was rolling to his left, but not because of the pressure. That was just the play design.
0: Yes.
1: He didn't have heat on him. So, yeah, that was just another misfire. We've seen a few from a kid who just doesn't make very many.
0: And so Douglas County will take over at their own 37-yard line. And they lead the number 2 ranked team in the state 17-13 here in the 29th all-time meeting between the two programs. This meeting, by the way, is the 100-year anniversary of the first time they got together. The first time they met was in October of 1926. Tigers won 6 of the first 8 meetings. But the Trojans have dominated as of late. When I say as of late, I mean an 11-game winning streak since 1965. Carrollton leads the all-time series 18-9-1. This is the 7th encounter with the two clubs as region foes. And the most famous meetings, Doug, took place in 1964 and 1965.
1: Oh, yes, I remember it well.
0: In 64, Douglas County won a double-A state title. Defeated Carrollton, a single-A team that year, 7-6 in the regular season. The Trojans would go on to win the single-A state championship that year. The next season in 65, Carrollton was ranked number 1 in single A, and they defeated the third-ranked defending double A champs in Douglas County 14-7. That Charlie Gresham-led Trojan club would lose in the state semifinals. That DC team would lose to St. Pius X in the region the very next week and missed out on the postseason. George Maloof, of course, was the head coach of that SPX team that year.
1: And by the way, think about it. Georgia's grown so much population-wise since then. Pius is a long way from here. And there were only two classifications back then. So to put these two teams in the same region lets you know how far they had to go to get enough schools within a region to make it competitive.
0: Rain falling a little bit harder now. More umbrellas, more rain jackets. 7:43 mark of the second quarter. Douglas County with the ball on their own 37-yard line. Mark that.
2: Oh, boy.
0: It's about to be the 32-yard line as they get hit with a false start.
1: Looks like that was Amari Billings.
0: Yep.
1: Just moved out of his stance before the ball was snapped.
0: Yeah, that's tough. As somebody who played tight end, they teach us, boy, you don't move until that football does. And that's a wide receiver who was in the slot moving before the snap. Douglas County with a 17-13 lead now from their own 32-yard line on a 1st and 15. Wind has picked up a little bit. Again, a medium-level type of rain here. So it's not spitting, it's not mist, but it's not a heavy downpour either. Bird fakes the throw into the flat, now finds his receiver in the middle in traffic. Dangerous pass caught. That's actually going to go for a 2-yard loss as he's able to hook up with David Clowney, the 5th. His 2nd reception of the ball game, now on double figures for the season. But he made the catch and was immediately hit at the 30, loss on the play.
1: Very dangerous, like you described. Only losing 2 yards on that is almost the best case scenario for them.
0: Besides a drop.
1: There's a lot of defenders right there. Yeah, an incomplete pass would have been the best case scenario.
0: Bird takes the snap. They roll the pocket to the right. He's got a little time. Now he's going to float a ball deep. Got a man down there. Incomplete. Oh, baby. Threw it out of bounds. Bird kind of lost the handle on that one. It traveled out of bounds over the extended hands of his intended receiver. That was none other than Kamari Reed. Reed, the man who had the 62-yarder earlier in the ball game.
1: Reed's got wheels. I'm not sure anyone in the Carrollton defense can quite keep up with him once he gets free and is racing down the field. Problem's going to be, like we were describing for C.J. Cypher, is Bird has to contend with a wet football, too, and that might have had something to do with that ball going out of bounds.
0: The D.C. offense only averaging 95 yards per ball game on the ground. 4.6 yards per carry. That's a wild stat to see, considering the way this team has run the ball in the past. They average 192 through the air per ball game. Not quite 14 yards per completion. They're going to call a timeout here to get things set. Go through the playbook and see. Let's see, what do we have for 3rd and 17? Fans want to remind you, 680 The Fan and Extras Friday Night Football, plus the Georgia High School Football Scoreboard Show, is brought to you by First Horizon Bank, Georgia Power, Whataburger, Northside Hospital, and Fox 5 Atlanta. 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

0: and Buford as the three biggest favorites in 7A to win the title. Bird on a three-step drop. Under duress, throws across the middle. Got his man! Unbelievable! 50, 45, 40, 35, 30. Oh, what a throw by Trey Bird to get the first down for Douglas County. Streaking into the clear was Jeremiah Mathis on the reception. His second of the ball game, 25th of the year.
1: And Bird had two men hanging on him. You were right when you described it as under duress. I honestly thought he was throwing the ball away, but he always kept his eyes down there and saw number two and got it to him way down the field.
0: I thought that was somewhat of a Hail Mary type punt throw, if you know what I mean. Yeah. Handoff goes to Spivey. He goes left side. He's got a pretty good little gainer, maybe 5 or 6 yards. I thought he was just heaving that ball down the field, almost as though, as if to say, look, if it's intercepted, that's okay. It's kind of like a punt. You know what I mean? As they will say sometimes, but it didn't go nearly as far as I thought it was going to go. It was far more of a line drive throw than I expected, and out of nowhere came Mathis for the reception, and he was able to head up to the top side and get 25 more yards out of it.
1: Yeah, but let's not get the impression that Bird just got lucky. He absolutely kept his eyes down the whole time. He knew where he wanted to go with that football, and he got it there.
0: Looks and fires across the middle, incomplete. No, if that's what it sounded like I was trying to describe or intimate, I certainly didn't mean that. In fact, what I'm actually saying is that he made such a tremendous pass, I was fooled on the play. That was more on me than it was Bird. That was a great, great throw that found his wide receiver when I didn't think he would be able to find the wide receiver.
1: Well, I was right there with you, with two defenders on him and right. About to go to the ground. You figure he's just getting rid of the football to get rid of the football, but he absolutely got it where he wanted it to be.
0: Right before he was leveled, by the way, television, again, if you haven't been with us, is here tonight. The game is being broadcast on with our friends at ANF. If you want to watch that and listen to us, and he was absolutely leveled. He's going to look and fire here to the top side, and it's incomplete. The intended man had it in his hands for just a moment, but then flying in out of nowhere, the defensive back who knocked it free. That was Arnaud. Trojans defense now, let's focus on them a little bit. They've only allowed 7 points in the second half this year. What a number. We'll talk about that more when we get to the second half. They're giving up just 91 rush yards per ball game, 115 through the air per ball game. You heard those numbers right. They're giving up just a shade over 200 total yards of offense this year. They're fourth in points per game allowed defensively. This Trojans defense is snuck up on a lot of people and been just as dominant as their offense has been. Here's a fourth down play. Six yards for the fresh set of downs. Bird going to look. He's throwing a floater into the end zone and incomplete.
1: Had a man down there. It looked like it was number one, David Clowney the fifth.
0: 23 yards.
1: Had a step on his defender, but the ball almost completely out of the end zone. No chance.
0: Boy, they must not have had the confidence in letting Boris Perez take a shot at it. That ball was on the 23-yard line, Doug. It would have been a 40-yard attempt. We mentioned this a little bit earlier. Perez has two makes this year. His long is from 44. They didn't feel good about it here, even though they would have been kicking with the wind, by the way, which is collecting some really strong gusts blowing in that direction.
1: And, but the wind is kind of swirling a little bit, too.
0: Sure.
1: You can see the flag change directions every few seconds, so it might be another factor they were considering.
0: Hand off to Archer. He's on the top side. Archer dancing around defenders, moves past another man, shimmies his way to a fresh set of downs north of the 35-yard line. Of course, that's easy for you to say. You're further under the cover here. I'm right on the edge. This rain's blowing right into my back. The back of my bald head is soaking wet right now. Fake by Cypher. He looks. He's rolling to the right, looks and fires, incomplete.
1: There's any number of reasons I could give you for this, Chris.
0: Flag on the play, by the way.
1: Older and wiser. Got here in established position. Okay. Right here. As soon as we got the table set up. Number two, you're obviously richly compensated for your radio work. So, you know, you should take a little more rain than me. And three, it is, of course, the hair. I have full, beautiful hair, and I don't want to get it wet.
0: You sure do.
1: And I don't think the world wants to see that wet. They want to see it like it is.
0: We don't want to waste that Aquanet.
1: We really don't. I should get some of that Grecian formula. Maybe they need a spokesmodel. I could be their guy. I've gotten pretty gray now.
0: Who are you telling? Look at this beard. Penalty on Douglas County. Going to move the football up to the 40-yard line. Now, they've changed the stick here. On the automated first down marker, this going to be a first and five?
1: That's what it says on the scoreboard.

0: Yep, first and five. Snap back to Cypher. Fake the handoff. Fire across the middle. A very, very dangerous pass.
1: Oh, baby.
0: Number five, Adrian Cole right there to knock the ball away. And he was very pleased with his work, too. You could tell afterwards.
1: Well, he should be. Cole, the Georgia commit, the four-star free safety, nearly had his second interception of the year. He's a big-time recruit. Cypher looks and fires just beyond the outstretched hands of a defensive back.
2: Oh.
1: Caught by the wide receiver. Topside as he turned the corner. He's flying away from Tigers to the end zone. Touchdown, Carrollton.
0: Wow, that's just a case of get the ball into one of our skilled guys' hands and let him do what he can do. And they certainly did that time.
1: That is Kiaris Miller, the 6'2", 205-pound tight end. Still uncommitted. He's a junior. He's a star. Had 24 receptions last year, four of which went for touchdowns. That's his 18th of this season, his third for a score. Carrollton leads 19-17.
0: Obviously, a wide receiver maybe playing the tight end position. Speed like that just doesn't live at the tight end position unless your name's Kyle Pitts.
1: Carrollton going for two here to try to get to 21 at 5:27 of the second quarter. Snap back to Cypher. Rontre Welch came around from his wide receiver position. Now he's going to throw into the end zone. It's intercepted in the paint. And, of course, the whistles will blow, as remember in the high school game, you cannot return a missed extra point. And so Carrollton will stay sitting on a 19-17 lead.
0: I'll tell you what, if you could return up for two, I think Douglas County would have 4 points right now. After they blocked the kick, had a clear alley all the way to the other end. And then that could have easily been returned for a score as well. So they should reinstitute that rule. I guess not reinstitute. Institute it here at the high school level for the first time. I'm always pleased when I see special teams do something dramatic.
1: Again, want to describe that touchdown one more time. They hit Miller on a little 10 and out. Kiaris made the catch as a defensive back came in right at the last moment, just a split second late. The ball went right past the outstretched hands of the linebacker. Miller was able to turn the corner and go down the far sideline on the top side and streak into the clear.
0: How far do you figure Miller went after he caught the ball? At least 40 yards, right?
1: I mean, sure.
0: That's going to go down as a 40-plus yard touchdown pass for Cypher, but that was all Miller's work that time. But again, I think based on what I've seen of Cypher tonight, and it's my first chance to really get a good view of him, he is really good on these short intermediate passes because he can change his arm slot so well, and he's very accurate with it too. So you give him receivers like that that he can get the ball to, and he can get the ball to any of them, then he's going to make big plays very similar to that all season long. There's the kickoff. This one's just straight and true this time.
1: And returnable. 10, 15, top side. Reed dropped at the 17-yard line. Check that.
0: Yeah, was that Reed or Billings?
1: It was Billings.
0: It was a Billings.
1: Armani Billings.
0: There's a couple Billings on the squad, but yes, that's the Armani version, which of course means it's expensive and stylish.
1: DC's offensive coordinators, John Farmer, co-OCs, John Farmer and Hilton Alexander. Those of you that know your high school football, look at Doug Conkle looking at me with that look on his face. He knows, and that's why you and I are best high school football buds.
0: You may not want me. I just know I know the name, and I cannot think of where
1: that's
0: I know him
1: because
0: from.
1: Because the very first time you and I ever called a Douglas County football game versus Langston Hughes years and years ago, Hilton Alexander was the quarterback here.
0: Hilton Alexander. Boy, that name is not the kind you can forget once you learn it.
1: Fire down here to the bottom side. It hits the intended receiver right in the breadbasket and bounces off.
0: Rain is starting to really pick up now, Chris. I won't quite call it a driving rain, but I think I might call it a hard rain coming down at this point. And the flag out beyond the end zone is straight out.
1: That was Terrell Clark who had that ball pop him in the midsection and come right out. I'll tell you what, we've had our first quarterback change of the ball game now. We told you at the start, Trey Bird and Cam Anderson don't quite split time. Bird is more the 1A. Anderson, though, is truly the 1B. He has 59 pass attempts on the year, now 31 of 60 after that first drop. Little three-step drop. He's going to go deep here. Got a man down there, but incomplete. Very quickly, a 3rd and 10, and I got to be honest with you, Doug. Not sure about that play call in this situation with the football at your own 17-yard line, but before I get your thoughts, if you don't mind, one moment. 5'10", 190-pound sophomore right-hand quarterback Cam Anderson into the ballgame. Now 31 of 61 on the year. 373 through the air, three touchdowns and an interception. When you're trying to hold on to an upset, you're down by two here with 5 minutes from the half. You've just given up a touchdown to the high-octane Carrollton offense. I know you had the drop on the first play, but that was just a little outlet route there. Then you go deep with a new quarterback, his second play. I'm not so sure about that.
0: I honestly, also, he is not tall. He looks like a running back. I thought for sure we'd see something a little more ground-oriented out there for all the reasons you just mentioned. Mm. And yeah, I was really surprised by that, throwing it deep downfield when, you know, Carrollton is tired of getting burned on that now.
1: And now a handoff to Spivey. He's got a modest little gainer at best. They might give him three and call it fourth and seven. The clock, I think, is frozen out there, by the way, Doug. It is not running. Now they get it running again. Uh-oh.
0: Interesting.
1: I'm going to tell you, Doug, I don't think that clock ran during that play, by the way. Not that anybody is asking for my opinion, but I'm
0: pretty
1: sure
0: they... I think you're right. Yeah, it was just over 5 minutes to go before that snap.
1: The rain has really, really picked up, as Doug articulated a few moments ago. The wind is now stiffly blowing. Old Glory starched completely outside the right end zone. Here's the punt attempt, which is helped by the wind, held down by the rain. So more of a line drive job that will kick and roll out of bounds at the 44-yard line. So Carrollton will have the football back here in the second quarter, up 19-17, 4:26 from the half, and they've just stopped Douglas County on a three and out for the first time here this evening.
0: We're going to go ahead and say it. Hurricane
1: Isaias.
0: Hurricane Isaias.
1: Yeah.
0: In town, checking out some football tonight.
2: Hello, Isaias.
0: While he's blowing through Atlanta. And going to be treated as some high-talented hijinks out there on the field. But I'm afraid now with the weather being like it is, we're not going to see the best these two teams have to offer at this point.
1: Importance level defensively for Douglas County here. After this play, Doug, I'd like to get your thoughts on it on a 1 to 10 scale with the way this game's going right now. Hand off to the back. Archer goes right up the middle. He's got a good little gainer over the 50-yard line to Douglas County's 48-yard line. 1 to 10, how important is this drive defensively right now for Douglas County?
0: I'm going to give it a 7.
1: Sure.
0: And that it's not the ball game, but this is going to be a situation going into the second half where points are going to get harder and harder to come by because of the conditions. You really don't want Carrollton pulling away from you by more than a score at this point in the game, and right now it's a two-point game. So if they could get this ball in the end zone, Carrollton, and they're up by two scores, that's tough for Douglas County offense that has hit some big plays, but they've been in the passing game, and we just don't think they're going to be there very much more tonight. It looks like the band is actually leaving the stadium.
1: Clock will hit 4:10 during the play. Handoff goes to the back. He goes careening up the middle. Has the first down, plus about 5-6 more or so. Right. All the way over the 40-yard line. Now, I'm going to tell you what. I don't believe that's Archer. That might be our first look at the sophomore, Nick. Nope. That is not Zach Watts. Instead, let me get the number on that young man. Where is Zach Watts in this ballgame? That is very interesting. We did not hear, it's T.J. Clinton on the carry for Carrollton. We did not hear that Watts would not play in this affair. But the great transfer running back out of Carver Columbus has not seen action in this affair. Cypher to the top side, incomplete.
0: And I was
1: second
0: looking
1: coming up.
0: I was looking forward to seeing him play, too. So I'm a little bummed by that. I'm looking through the sideline to see if I see him. I don't. Right off the bat, looking for number 14.
1: Yeah.
0: I'll tell you, this is just like complete supposition. Influenza A is rolling through the schools right now. I would not be surprised if through the next couple weeks we have a lot of kids who are missing games with the flu.
1: DC needs a defensive stop in the worst way. Carrollton at their 39-yard line. DC's 39-yard line, that is. Good news for the Tigers. They have Lee Hannon, one of the great defensive coordinators in our state, former head coach at multiple stops. Fire into the middle of the field. This is Karis Miller on the reception. He'll spin away from one defender, carry two men all the way up to the 31-yard line. And so third and two coming up. DC has done really well this year in causing turnovers. They caused their 10th of the season here tonight. Clock will be at 3 minutes during the next play. Their defense has blocked a punt. They have two defensive touchdowns. And when they have played offensive lines that are struggling, they have been dominant. They've been good here tonight, maybe not great. Cypher going to look and fire. Got his man topside. First down, 25-yard line. Makes a move past the 20. Fresh set of downs. Clock will keep running. DC will keep possession. And now DC going to get hit on a personal foul with some extracurriculars after the moment. Rontre Welch has just made his 20th reception of the year. versus Columbia at 4 for 115 and 2 touchdowns. And D.C., it looks like, is about to get hit with their third extracurricular penalty of the ball game.
0: I actually think it's their fourth. Remember the celebration penalty, too. I think they've had four 15-yard penalties tonight. And just you can't have that in a game where you're facing an opponent of this caliber. It's just insane that these kids are, I should back myself up because I said the key word there is kids. These guys are really jacked up for this game tonight. I think that is showing itself on the field at times.
1: The celebration. I'm sorry, Doug. Didn't mean to step on you. The celebration after the penalty, I can let go. But the chippiness.
0: Yeah.
1: On
0: Ditto.
1: The last two, especially. The first one, that's fine. That was early. They were in a scrum together. I can let that one go. But these last two have certainly lacked discipline for the Tigers. And so now it's a first and goal just inside the 10-yard line. Four wide receiver set, three to the left. Right hash mark snap. Look and fire. Across the middle and incomplete.
0: Well, and as you said before, Chris, this is an incredibly important defensive stand they have to make.
1: Yeah.
0: And just giving away 15 yards, especially at this point in the ballgame, at this point on the field, really, really damaging to your team's prospects of trying to hold the score where it is, or at least keep it to a field goal attempt.
1: London Munoz was the intended receiver. He's a UNC Charlotte commit, a future 49er. Of course, we don't say UNC Charlotte anymore. They only want to be Charlotte.
0: Man, versus, I don't always give schools what they want.
1: Versus Catholic of Baton Rouge, he had three receptions for 130 and two touchdowns. He has four touchdown receptions on the year. Didn't grab one this time. Carrollton going to call a timeout. And with that, we will allow our stations down the line to identify themselves. It's a 19-17 ball game. The number two team in the state of Georgia's highest classification with a two-point lead on the road. 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
1: Alongside Doug Conkle, I'm Chris Mooneyham. Justin Hanover's back inside our network studios in the Battery Atlanta. He and the crew will get you updated on scores and stats and situations from across the state. Look at this formation. The Wild Trojan is back. 10 on the line of scrimmage. Snap back to Archer. He'll go right into the teeth of his offensive line and the defense on right side and have a gainer to the 6.
0: It's a nice run. Some of their plays have a lot of action. You got a under center or a shotgun snap and a fake to a running back and a look to one side and then a throw to the other. That one, no mystery at all. That ball is coming straight up the middle, power on power. Douglas County held up pretty well that time to keep them from getting into the end zone.
1: Carrollton got an offensive lineman down on the dirt. We'll try to grab his number here in a moment. Doug brought his binoculars tonight. Thank you, Doug.
0: I cannot thank the trainer, though. He's in the way. I can't see the number.
1: It's tremendous here, Doug, while you're looking. The Trojan offensive line, four brand-new starters from a club last year, of course, that was in the state championship game. They were owning that state championship game versus Buford. It looked like they were finally going to end the championship drought. Carrollton has not won a state title since 1998. They've been a state runner-up five times since then, three times in recent memory. And it looked like last year was going to be the year. They had a lead on Buford at the half. They were shutting down the Buford offense. And then all of a sudden, the Wolves did what they always do and wore down the Trojans and came back to win that title. And so there were a lot of questions about this Carrollton team entering 2026. But most notably, that was about the offensive line. So far, that offensive line has been so good. We knew Quelly Fielder, the sophomore Miami commit, four-star kid, was going to be tremendous. But B.J. Rawlings, now playing full-time at left guard, junior. Jaden Moses at center. Mark Mitchell at right guard. And Trey Norman at right tackle have been absolutely tremendous.
0: And that looks like that is Douglas Caballero, number 68. And they were looking at his right knee as he was on the ground. He's up now, and he's hobbling off with a lot of assistance. So they're going to take him back and give him more thorough examination, I think. But
1: one of the extra linemen they brought on.
0: Yeah, I think so. And he must have gotten twisted up down there in all that action we saw on that running play.
1: So now we're back to play from the 6-yard line. 2:27 remaining in the half. Third and goal from the 7. Carrollton moving from right to left on the field into a medium-type rain. Not torrential, but coming down pretty well. Snap back to Cypher. Hand off to Archer. Right hash mark run. Right side of the line. He's into the end zone. Touchdown, Carrollton. 25-17, the 6 for Archer.
0: That's as my old buddy Johnny Battle used to say in these situations. It's going to be hat on hat. I'm going to get mines against yours, and we're going to see who's better. That's what happened on that run right there, as they just went straight at him and went right over.